0: function of this studio. There's no doubt about it.
1: And I'll tell you that before we're done here with the Wall of Sound, you are going to hear from Kirk Herbstreit in one of the most insane things that I have ever heard. Ever.
2: Yeah, it's up there.
1: You listen to it.
2: Oh, yeah.
1: Yeah.
2: Oh, yeah.
1: It's one of the most insane things I have ever heard. It has nothing to do with football.
2: Nothing at all.
1: All right? Just sit tight. All right, let's get to it. We'll start with Dave Doran. Virginia, punished.
3: Starters, you got to give Virginia credit where credit is due. And they played a good game, a good game plan, took care of the football, were more physical. And the run game, obviously the stats show that, the scoreboard shows that. And in any game, you know, winning the line of scrimmage and winning the turnover margin are two things that are paramount, and we did not get that done today. And that's on me. I told the team in there, you know, that as a head coach, I always take it personal how we play. And that was personal, that we weren't ready. And for whatever reason, that's our job to figure out this week that we have coming up and the next week leading into the Richmond game. But we just weren't on in many areas. And their quarterback ran the ball well. We didn't do a good job hemming him up at times. He made some plays, and you got to give that kid credit. He played a good game.
1: There's nothing worse than a head coach after a game going, you got to give them credit, you got to give them credit, you got to give them credit. I mean, I understand it, but man, just dominated in every possible phase. All right, so where does the team go from here?
3: We're going to go in and watch that film. It's going to be critical film. It's going to be a great opportunity to improve. It's a lesson, and we got to use it as one to catapult ourselves. And a year ago, that team lost to us and went on a run. So we got to try to mirror that.
1: I mean, if that works, sure. Go for it. Turn it around. It can't look worse than it did. It just can't. All right, to the other side. Across the Atlantic Ocean in Ireland, where the Tar Heels won a 15-10 game from TCU, a team that embarrassed them in Chapel Hill to open last season. Here's the head coach.
4: Yeah, well, I mean, it's a good feeling to win the game. You know, we worked hard, put a lot into it. I mean, this goes all the way back to preseason workouts, spring practice, summer workouts, training camp. You know, it's all pointed to getting ready for the season, not necessarily this one game, but getting ready for the season. And then the last, you know, 8 to 9 days, we poured a lot into TCU. And certainly, you know, we didn't play competitively enough last year, but, you know, this year, I mean, these guys came out with a whole different attitude, and, you know, they were going to fight for 60 minutes, and they did.
1: Look, there was a lot of good. It wasn't a perfect game. They got off to, a slow start, but it was 10-10 because their offense made enough plays. It was 10-10 after the first quarter. But I thought they won the moments of the game, and they won them mostly on defense. They made enough plays offensively, but they won the moments mostly on the defensive side. I mean, theoretically, TCU could have kicked a couple of field goals and won the game 16-15. But I give them a ton of credit, and there's work to be done, but I think Bill Belichick coached a great game, and more games are lost than won, and he allowed TCU to lose the game. Here's Bill.
4: We have a long way to go, so we'll go back, we'll get to work. There's a lot of things we can fix, do better, and improve on, and we'll certainly work on those. So that's going to certainly be the way it is after every game early in the season. You know, I think once you get to, you know, your fifth, sixth, seventh game of the year, somewhere in there, October, you know, that then you've kind of, you know, kind of hit your stride a little bit, and, you know, then you start playing the, you know, the second half of the season. So we're not there yet. There's a lot of things that we need to coach better, that we need to execute better. We just need to do better, and then we'll go back and work on those.
1: All right. Yesterday, Scottie Scheffler won the PGA Tour's Tour Championship.
2: Scottie won something?
1: He won the first tournament he played in this year, right?
2: Right.
1: Back in February or March, whatever it was. I said at the time, just bet Scotty to win every week. It's a winning proposition. He didn't win again, no joke, until 3 weeks ago in Memphis.
2: Of course, yeah.
1: What are we doing?
2: Right.
1: I literally didn't win again. But he won the first playoff event, and then he won yesterday. How'd he celebrate?
5: Gosh, I don't know. Probably cheeseburger. Big cheeseburger guy. Cheeseburger, fries. Maybe a milkshake if they got one hiding back there. I had a beer for the first time in a long time. It just sounded good, right? When we got off the course, I went in there. You know, that these guys are trying to get me to do media and all this stuff. And I was like, well, how much time do I really have? They're like, well, you got a couple minutes. And I was like, all right, let me just go inside so I can get some air conditioning. And then there was an open bar right there. And I was like, all right, I'm grabbing a beer. It tasted great. Yeah, it's fun. I don't really drink very often. My wife and my manager were like, wow, I haven't seen you have a beer in a long time. And it's like, yeah, well, season's over now. I'm going to have a beer. Well-earned beer.
1: Open bar. I mean, he needed an open bar? Right? He just made $10 million.
2: Right?
1: He made $10 million yesterday.
2: He could buy all the beer.
1: It was an open bar. Didn't cost anything. Might as well.
2: Yeah.
1: It's too funny.
2: Wow. Is he like one that goes to Costco and gets all the little samples too? Like that's where we're at, Scotty?
1: In the little plastic cups? Little plastic sample
2: cups? Little toothpick, yep.
1: Oh my gosh.
2: Wow. I hate
1: the people who do that, by the way.
2: I know.
1: You're just causing traffic.
2: Yeah.
1: We're supposed to be like flying. The carts are too big.
2: Right.
1: Right. Just move to the side.
2: You're not fooling anybody. You're not going to buy this product after you try it. Like,
1: no, gosh, no. No, gosh, no. All right. You got to hear this. So I don't even know the podcast that Kirk Herbstreit is on. I really don't. I apologize to the podcasters. But Kirk Herbstreit has four kids, they are all boys. Okay, so they asked him for his secret.
6: Well, my wife, to be specific, my wife was a gymnast. So when we would get when we were done,
1: yeah,
6: she read something or
7: back
6: something.
7: Back handspring?
6: She would do.
7: A handstand?
6: She heard that the male sperm were faster.
7: Yeah.
6: She would do a headstand. She would go up on the bed, and we're 4 for 4.
7: No way!
8: How long is she holding the handstand?
6: No, she's up.
7: She's a gymnast. She doesn't matter.
6: She's a gymnast.
9: 30 minutes.
6: I don't know how long, but...
9: Hey, crack the code.
8: Crack the code.
7: Can I just...
8: Check, all right, Kirk, hit the timer. We got to go 2 minutes from this dance.
7: Can I just say one thing, though? My second, we did the same thing. My wife was not a gymnast, so I held her legs.
8: Oh, okay.
7: I held her. And we're both laughing about it. And I'm like, sweetheart, we're getting the boy this time.
8: That's so funny.
2: Yep.
1: What are we doing?
2: Yeah.
1: What are we doing?
2: Wow.
1: I mean, I have nothing for that.
2: Obviously, he did not take biology in college.
1: I mean, I'm not going to lie. I did Google.
2: Right.
1: Is that true?
2: Yeah.
1: And there is no evidence that that is true.
2: No.
1: But I'm also not saying that it's not true.
2: Yeah, I mean.
1: I'm just saying it seems pretty weird.
2: Right. Yep. Exactly.
1: Also pretty weird that he would be forthcoming with that information.
2: Yeah, I didn't think that was going that direction.
1: Mrs. Herbstreit's like,
2: what is wrong with you?
1: Yes.
2: Yeah.
1: That'll be the last time I do a handstand for you, Kirk.
2: No number fives for you.
1: All right. On that note, Bryn Renner is going to join us on the other side. He was in Dublin with the Tar Heels. We'll talk about the 1-0 here.
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22: You're over my head. I'm out of my mind. Thinking I was cool in the wrong time. One of a kind. Living in a world gone past.
1: It's the Adam Gold Show. I'm Adam Gold. Victoria producing the program. Saturday got off to a great start as the Tar Heels, I don't think they were awesome, but man, when you win moments and you can let the other team make enough mistakes and you play a clean football game, which for the most part they did, Bill Belichick has always said, more games are lost than won, and there is a skill to allowing a team to lose the game. And again, I don't want that to be a backhanded compliment. That is a great sign, because college football is, by its nature, really an imperfect game. It is a game of mistakes. If you make fewer, you don't have to do as much. And 15 points was enough to win that game. Bryn Renner saw it up close from the sidelines, wearing, if I'm not mistaken, golf rain gear and golf spikes. Were you truly wearing golf shoes?
23: I was ready to go play the Open if I was asked.
0: That's how prepared I was, Adam. That's how prepared I was. And I saw Lee before the game. We get on the bus, and he goes, "You really wore a golf spike." And I said, "Yeah, I'm a man of my word." I was like, "If I need to go and hit a wedge out of here, then I'm going to be ready to go." And so they were needed because it was really, really wet. And I thought, you know, I thought for the most part, Billy Edwards handled it better than the Craig kid did from TCU for four quarters.
1: Look, there was a lot of good from North Carolina. And I think, to me, it's let's start with the quarterback. Because I thought he managed the game well. I thought he played a game. I thought he played the game smart. They were clearly scripted early, but the play calls were, I thought, really impressive and effective. I thought he carried out his fakes well. That's a very good performance in game one for a team that needed to get off to a good start.
0: Yeah, I thought the marriage of Bobby Petrino and Billy Edwards was really cool to watch unfold, especially on the first drive. Billy goes 16 of 28, and if you look underneath of it, it was 232 yards, 8.3 yards per attempt, and 14.5 per completion, and no picks. And the ball didn't hit the ground. And I thought there was the cool thing, and I talked to him about the game after the game about this, is no pre- or post-snap penalties for us, no offsides, no false starts. Getting guys lined up, getting guys, you know, he was in control of all 22. And I think that's when you recruited Billy, you saw that on display. Look, he missed the curl to ship early. He missed some throws low. He missed Thurman in the back of the end zone on that drive. We had to kick a field goal, right? Like, those are things that he missed, but there was so many good things that outweighed that, that kept the chains going. Like the fourth and seven, where we converted that to ship, I thought was a huge play in the game that we just didn't have last year. So all in all, I'd probably grade him at like a B minus, but a B minus won the game. So that could be a B plus in my opinion. So, yeah, you know, I think he did things that he was operating, right? He was operating to where there wasn't detrimental to the team of taking negative plays.
1: Bryn Renner, a tough grader. I would have given him better than a B minus. I thought he was solid. Yeah. I thought he was solid. So let me ask you about, because I want to get to the run game here in a minute. Jelani Thurman. That dude looks like a dude, no?
0: Four catches, 94 yards, and he looked like a tight end, right? And it looked like they were trying to evolve him early. First play of the game, he goes for 25, and I thought that was huge. And then he gets the seam throw on the fake screen down the middle. Yep. He's an explosive guy that we haven't had at that tight end position since Ebron. And I think we talked about it before the game of that position is like, you can't cover him with a corner and you can't cover him with a nickel, but you got to cover him with a safety. He's a mismatch. You know, and the kid just really had some competitive plays where even in the run game, Adam, if you watch the tape, like he's really competing in the run game to block to the whistle. So just a credit to him. He's a matchup problem and we're lucky that he performed.
1: Bryn Renner is joining us here on the Adam Gold Show. Tar Heels win at 15-10. No, the running game didn't generate tons of yards, but first of all, I really expected it to be mostly Demond June. It wasn't. There was a three-headed monster, and maybe June isn't as good in pass protection, and they were talking about that during the game, but they used him as a closer to basically, you know, batter TCU late. But I thought that everybody that carried the ball, I thought they were all good.
0: Yeah, I kind of had this like Belichick moment. I'll kind of explain what I mean. So we had a fumble by McGill, right? That was a turnover.
1: Right.
0: And then we see him go away for a little bit, right? He did this in New England, right? You make a mistake, we're going to kind of let you think about it for a little bit. So on an explosive run by McGill, we had a two-back system. Demond June gets a hold in the late, like I think in the third quarter maybe, or like late in the second. And Demond June goes away for a little bit. So it's like, two of those guys made critical errors, but the thing I loved about Natron Means is he went back to June when it was a four-minute running game. Yeah. And he said, hey, we want you to have fresh legs and come tote the mail. And that kid's explosive. And like I said, he reminds me like a Ryan Houston who we used to have. Yeah. Now, he's not as big as Ryan Houston, but like we gave it to Ryan Houston in the fourth quarter. You didn't want to tackle Ryan at all. That's a big dude.
1: Yeah.
0: And so you have big backs like that. I think Belichick was like, hey, we got to get him the rock and let's go to work. So it was cool to see kind of a full, you know, kind of offensive, you know, game where, I mean, Adam, we didn't give up a point in the second half, and the defense stood strong on those goal line stands. I was sweating bullets on some of those plays, and those are plays we usually give up. And I'm just being honest, the last 3 years we've lost games in that caliber. So really good to see a complete game from the Heels, even though it was sloppy.
1: Sweating bullets in a cool rain with rain pants on and golf spikes. Brent Renner, who was on the sidelines for the Tar Heel Sports Network as the Tar Heels win 15-10. It wasn't just second half. It was the last three quarters. It was 10-10 after the first quarter. Nothing else. And you talk about, and I've been stressing the fact that Carolina won the big moments in the game, because TCU moved the ball. They had some drives in the second half, but they couldn't get anything out of them, and it came down to a bunch of fourth down plays that the Tar Heels won. I was very impressed. It's not just Abu Jode, I can't pronounce his name, Melkart. I think that's what you taught me last time we spoke, that I should just call him Melkart. I thought he was very good, but man, 90 and 91 were excellent and lived in the backfield.
0: Tell you what, I mean, the defense had three sacks for a loss of 21 yards, and they held the Craig kid for 5.5 per attempt. And they were the answer. The defensive line was the answer. And I love what they did as well, Adam, up front. They were doing a ton of stunts. So it was really like those pick plays where the nose would pick off the center and the tackle loops around. So you had the one-on-one Melkart and Jalen Harvey, and they were getting pressure. Like the strip sack that gave us field position was awesome. And so I thought the competitiveness from the defensive line, even to stop the run, I mean, they really held the running game besides one explosive play in the first quarter. Like there was really, like Jeremy Payne, who was a good back, I thought, coming into the game, really didn't do anything. He had 25 carries for 142, but that 48 was on one run in the opening drive. So you take away that play, 24 carries for 94 yards. And so it's really just kind of those stat things where you're like, you know, they kind of played really, really above their neck, especially in critical times.
1: Brent Renner is joining us here on the Adam Gold Show. I wanted to stress, I'm not meaning it to be a backhanded compliment, but the game, for especially when you don't have an elite roster, it's about minimizing the mistakes. Talk to me about just the encouraging sign, and maybe TCU's not good, I don't know, but talk to me about watching Carolina go through a game where they really didn't make any of those critical errors. Yeah, there were a few missed plays here and there, but that's going to happen in a football game, especially a college game. But they didn't make that critical error. TCU did.
0: One of my favorite stats of the game was I thought discipline was a huge separator. Like UNC had three penalties for 20 yards. TCU was flagged 11 for 89.
1: Yeah.
0: And like that's kind of, we saw kind of a changing of the guard from last year. It was totally role reversal. They were making mistakes. The late hit on Billy, I mean, way, way after the play on a third down. Like, I mean, I don't know, like, what was going on. I thought, I was like, wow, did he really just do that? And so it was like, you know, that was a third down that we were taking a shot, and that would have been a drive ender, but it extends it, and then we go on and kick the field goal. I mean, the ball snaps over their head for a safety. Like, all the mistakes UNC didn't make. And I thought one thing was really critical, even when we fumbled, like, nobody really showed emotion, and that we were focused on the next drive. Defense picked the offense up. Offense picked the defense up, and vice versa the entire game. And we haven't, I guess, I don't know, I've been calling games the last 3 years, even when Max last year, we didn't have complimentary football played the last 3 years, and we did it and won it in a sloppy fashion, which was great to see.
1: You know, what's interesting, on that play you referred to at the beginning of this, that answer, where Edwards is sitting on the ground, which the play's dead. I mean, all I could think of was, why would he hit him? Was he one of those players who came back from an NFL training camp, which, of course, he wasn't, because in the NFL, you got to touch the guy down. That's probably, because it really wasn't a ton of contact there, probably is not going to be called a penalty in the NFL. Maybe it would if the referees are basically trying to prove a point. But, man, the guy's down already. He's sitting on the ground. There's the only player who can touch the ground would be the holder on a field goal. That's it. So it was just that whole thing was like, why would he do that? But it did kind of explain that TCU was not the disciplined team. All right, so where does this team take another step forward? They're off this weekend before their second game of the season. Where does this team take another step forward?
0: Look, I think there's still a lot of work to do. I think, you know, this is not like Carolina won the Super Bowl.
1: Right.
0: It's more of like that's the capability that they have to win those close games. But what I will say is a win like this ignites the entire building to go back to work. And when you have a head coach that has been there before and they see, look, they saw the fruit of their labor for 365 days with a new team, and they won a game that was like really gritty on international waters. It felt like a bowl game. It was awesome environment. I mean, I wish, Adam, you were there to see the stacking of the beers. They went up to like the third level of the Guinnesses, and like I'm turned around and I'm like, what is everyone cheering for? It's like second and 15. It's about the beer staff or whatever. And I'm like, wow, okay. You know, people in Ireland might not care about football as much as the Americans. But with that being said, I think this team showed a lot of grit and a lot of heart. And I'm proud of the players of finishing the job and getting the win. And there's a lot of room for growth. Obviously, October's coming. And we have to go to Clemson. We have Notre Dame coming in town. Like Duke's coming. Like UVA looked really good. Like they're not by any means, you know, a finished product. But it was really rewarding to see Billy play well enough to win. The defense stand up and hold them to only 10 points when last year we gave up 40. There was just signs of improvement, which I think as a fan, like that's all you want to see.
1: All right, real quick, tell me about the Tar Heel fans. In Dublin, was it a takeover? Were there more Tar Heel fans than Horned Frog fans?
0: One thing Tar Heels do is they, when they know it's going to be a drinking event, they travel and to go drink. And so, like, so the boys and girls were out. Like, it was awesome. Like, it was really, really cool. And it felt like Dublin's, like, I mean, I don't know if you've ever been in Dublin, Adam, but like, it is just a huge party city of pubs. So it's like a huge Franklin Street of just like you're bopping in and bopping out, and people I haven't seen for 10 to 15 years came to Dublin, Ireland, when they probably haven't even come to Keenan. And I'm like, this is pretty cool. And so, no, it was great. It was such a great atmosphere. I was really, really, you know, it was electric in there. It was packed. I mean, I think there was like 51,000 people there. And,
1: yep.
0: And Bon Jovi was playing yesterday.
1: Really?
0: Yeah. So he was in town. So it was just a really cool, like I said, it felt like a bowl game. It felt like this kickoff of the season. It was a bowl game. They were great hosts.
1: All right. How did you play yesterday?
0: Oh, I bagged golf on Sunday because I was a little bit, had too many Guinnesses. But
1: oh, no.
0: I played Thursday at Port Monick, and it was a 78 for a mediocre golfer, but it was fun. We had a blast.
1: Port Monick, that's not bad. 78, good for you. For a mediocre golfer, that's quite exceptional. Bryn Renner, I appreciate your time. Can't wait to talk to you again. You won't need golf spikes or rain gear, I don't feel, coming up in a couple of weeks. Probably a month away from needing rain gear.
0: Yes, that's it. Keep the rain away. I had enough of it in Ireland. So thanks, buddy. I'll talk to you soon.
1: You got it, man. Bryn Renner here on the Adam Gold Show. Look, good for the Tar Heels to get a good win. And they're all wins are good. There's no such thing as a bad win. None. All right, we'll take a break. We'll come back. We'll stretch. We'll get back into the Panthers. Their 53-man roster choices and a third-round pick from 2 years ago. Let go.
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1: You know, soap attracts dirt, right? 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Right now, Bill Belichick is soap. 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

0: Show. I'm Adam Gold, Victoria producing the program. We're going to rewind in a minute. So the University of Tennessee is going to honor Dolly Parton during this football season with a helmet decal. Personally, if you were going to do that, you should have really sewn it onto the front of the uniform. That would be the smartest way to. Never mind. never mind.
1: Yeah.
0: So that's probably as silly as Kirk Herbstreit's.
1: I know. Whatever I was going to say. Before. It's on the same track.
0: Before we get back to the Panthers and a rewind, I'm still inundated with Dolly Parton videos.
1: Yeah.
0: The algorithms have not died down yet.
1: Oh, they're strong.
0: Yeah. A lot of Vince Gill from over the weekend.
1: Yeah. Didn't he perform at her funeral, I think? So, yeah.
0: Yes. Mm-hmm. Just a ton. Still, RIP to Dolly. She's been omnipresent
1: right. All
0: over the place.
1: I also love the little videos of her, like, silly things where she'd be, you know, just an interview on whatever night show or something, late night show.
0: And absolutely.
1: I love the silly stuff.
0: She was everywhere. And she was a great guest. She's an awesome, just an entertaining person. And man, really the best of us. All right, let me just talk a little bit about the Panthers here. So I've been talking about this all day, whether it's here or on social media. One of the things that has gotten in Carolina's way from turning the roster over and becoming really good is the fact that they just have not gotten enough out of the draft. So we don't know what's going to happen with 26. It's way too soon. I haven't played a game yet. Monroe Freeling hasn't looked good, but I'm not discouraged that he's not going to be a good player for them. And it would be great if Taylor Moten and Ikem Ekwonu could come back and at least help provide depth. We don't know. They clearly don't have depth at guard. They need it desperately. And my guess is we'll see, as we get closer to the start of the season, we'll see roster turnover in the 53. They kept five tight ends. I'm stunned that they kept five tight ends. I realize that Felipe Franks is just a special teamer. But he's still a tight end, listed as a tight end. Nobody keeps five of them. I mean, if Felipe Franks was listed as a linebacker, it would be different, but he's not. So my guess is that as soon as they know that Darren Waller is going to be good to go for the opener, my guess is that JT Sanders is going to be released. That is just a guess. So there will be a spot that opens up. But the draft just hasn't been good enough. And I'm not sitting here trying to blame Dan Morgan for that. I didn't single out anybody. I just said Panthers drafts haven't been good enough. And if you want to blame Scott Fitterer, fine. I'm not even sitting here blaming Scott Fitterer. But Dan Morgan was on staff there. Dan Morgan got here in time for the 22 draft, right? Now, he didn't draft Ikem Ekwonu. Fitterer did, but he was the assistant GM. He didn't draft Bryce Young, but he was the assistant GM. He did draft Xavier Leggett and that entire draft, and he did the 25 and the 26 drafts. Let's assume a 26 draft turns out to be fine, that Monroe Freeling is a quality left tackle, right tackle, doesn't make a difference which side he is, awesome. That they get something out, maybe they get another couple of starters. Here's the thing. 25, still don't know. It looks promising. I'm not trying to avoid that. Tedder Owen McMillan looks like he's a star. Nick Skorton looks like he's going to be a good player, but he's out for the year. And we don't know what it's going to be like. And if you want to go, well, you know, injuries, every team has them. Every single team has injuries. Every single team finds an undrafted free agent that makes the roster. Every single team makes a trade or has a free agent signing that impacts the team. But these can't be the driving force towards your roster construction. They just have to be additives. Maybe Princely Umanmielen will turn out to be a good player. We don't know yet. Trevor Etienne, squad player. Like most of their draft looks like they will at least contribute in some way from last year's class. 24 is kind of the opposite. Xavier Leggett, I mean, this is year three, right? Hopefully it's significantly better than years one and two. If it's just a little bit better, well, I mean, he was a first-round pick. I realize he was the last pick in the first round, but you traded back into the first round to get him. I mean, if Chris Brazel is healthy, if he doesn't get hurt in training camp, Xavier Leggett's time, I'm not saying he'd be cut, but he might be. He might be traded. Leggett, Jonathan Brooks, who has not been healthy. Another case where they traded up in the second round to get Jonathan Brooks when he was coming off of an ACL tear. And then he had another ACL tear. So this is year three for him as a pro. He's essentially not done anything. I think he's a good player. But two ACL injuries, running back position by its nature is fleeting. Second round pick, and you gave up assets to move higher in the second round to get him. After that, JT Sanders, Shaw Smith Wade, good player, but just a good player. But that's all right. That's later in the draft. I think a fifth round pick. That's fine. That's good value there. Trevin Wallace. Third round. And it's not even about Peyton Wilson being, sitting there at a state who I know a lot of state fans would have loved to have seen the Panthers take. A lot of Panthers fans who had been familiar with Peyton Wilson, because you just never know how somebody works in a different, defensive scheme. So maybe he was better for the Steelers than he would have been from the Panthers. So I'm not even going to criticize that. But your day two picks, they got to be contributors, like legit. And 3 years in, for you to say, no, not only isn't he a contributor, but he's got to go. Man, that is a waste. They're really getting very little out of the 24 draft. 23 draft, you had the first overall pick, Bryce Young. Let's just assume that Bryce works out fine. That's it. That's your draft. You have to get more than one out of that draft. 22, Ike Ekwonu. That's it. That's the problem. You got to get between two and three starters, maybe even more than that, out of a draft if you are going to develop into a great football team. The roster's just not that good. It's good enough to challenge in this division, and that's fine, but it's not good enough to be in the top four or five of the conference. They got some work to do. So, let's rewind. Sorry, I turned my mic off. All right, let's get to it. Let's start. NC State, Mike Glennon, quarterbacking legend. Where does the panic lie, sir?
2: I don't want a soundbite, but it wasn't good. It did not look good. Nothing about the game looked like a team that is possibly 10-win team, ACC contender, college football playoff contender. Both sides of the ball, every part of it was bad. I mean, Virginia looked completely dominant, and it starts with C.J. Bailey, and he didn't play well, and no one around him played well either. So, rough start for the season. I guess on the optimistic side, is the only place to go up from here, because it was not pretty.
0: It was not pretty. We're gonna give you the results of our poll here in just a little bit. I actually thought not that CJ Bailey isn't to blame. He was no good. But I thought a lot of it stemmed from the fact that their offensive line wasn't any good, and Mike and I talked about it.
2: The offensive line got completely dominated by Virginia up front, and the quarterback is dependent on the other 10 guys on the field being good for him to be good. With that being said, there were times where the line did block okay and CJ missed the throw. Mm-hmm. I would say for the most part, I don't know, 80% of the time, guys either weren't open or he had guys right in his face. But that 20% of the time he had guys open, he didn't, he missed. So it was a whole offensive lack of effort. But I would say I am concerned about that offensive line, or Virginia's just really good, because there was every part of that game was dominated by Virginia.
0: Yeah, like, best case scenario for the Wolfpack is that Virginia is legitimately good. I mean, I have no idea what the answer is. But if we were going best case scenario for state, Virginia's excellent. In which case, all right, you got it taken to you by an excellent team on their field in their opener. But I'm not sure that anybody thinks that Virginia is one of those teams. They really don't have much of a downfield passing game. Although, when you get carved up in the run game the way the Wolfpack was, it makes it easier for the downfield passing game to show up. And that's what happened after Virginia just softened them up with the run. Hopefully it'll get better. By the way, I put out a poll. Which was a bigger deal? Carolina's win over TCU or NC State being blown out by Virginia? Over 300 votes, 77.7% say State's loss is a bigger deal.
1: Yeah.
0: I think

0: that in terms of like emotion and getting people to react, the negatives always bring about more reaction. And I do think that there are people that look at the Tar Heels 15-10 win and go, yeah, TCU isn't very good, blah, blah, blah. I get it. But I'm looking at it from this perspective, and this is why I would have voted. I don't think you get a chance to vote in your own poll. I would have voted for the Tar Heels win. I still don't know that they're a bowl team, right? I really don't. I don't think they are. But coming off of last year and the lead up to this year and knowing how difficult the schedule is, to be able to start 1-0, right? Well, then they have a I think an FCS opponent coming up. I think it's East Tennessee coming up. Not this weekend, but the following weekend. To potentially be 2-0 before the meat of your schedule really kicks in. Man, I think there is a value to that. Confidence breeds better play. They certainly showed some, like, again, I don't know if their offensive line is good. Maybe TCU's defensive line isn't. I think we saw enough good out of the Tar Heels to think that, I don't know, maybe they can keep games close. And then if they play clean games, because you have the best football coach. To me, if I was ranking all-time great football coaches, Bill Walsh would be one, Bill Belichick would be two. But they were very different coaches. To me, Walsh was the offensive innovator. Belichick is probably more about exploiting your weaknesses, getting people to commit to doing what they do, what they're supposed to do. And if you can get the college guys to do that, if you could play clean games, man, college football is about minimizing your mistakes. You don't do that, you got a great chance to win a game. And I give Bill a chance to put that product out there. I don't think we're going to see a lot of flash from this team. But so to me, the good signs were that Carolina could go in that setting, in the opener, and play a very clean game.
1: And I don't know if you saw this, but we do have Carolina Panthers news. Uh-oh. They got Corey Bullock off of waivers, a center from the Ravens. So,
0: okay,
1: there
0: you go.
1: 24 years old.
0: They need offensive linemen.
1: Yep.
0: So I know they drafted Sam Hecht, and I think there's a lot of people that are bullish on his future, but Luke Fortner wasn't exactly blowing people away. So they need depth, and I don't know if they're going to use him at center or they're going to use him for guard depth. We haven't seen if they did they announce who they waived. Because maybe they're just waiting to announce that, but they kept 10 offensive linemen, so I'm not sure as he comes in if who's going to leave. Because my guess is somebody's got to leave. Doesn't have to be an offensive lineman. That for all we know, that's JT Sanders. Right? It could be anybody. All right, that to me, their roster is going to turn over a bunch of times between now and the start of the season. I said 6.5 over under. 6.5 players coming in. That's one. All right, Corey Lavalette from The Athletic, North State Journal, and also the author of Perfect Storm, your book about the Carolina Hurricanes Stanley Cup season. The Alexander Nikishin situation is what it is. I'm not concerned about it. But Connor Hellebuyck declared himself ready to get traded from Winnipeg. Should the Carolina Hurricanes be interested, Corey?
2: I mean, I guess it would depend on the price. It's
0: It would start with Nikishin, I would imagine.
2: Yeah, I would think so. I guess the issue is I don't think this front office has ever thought like you throw big money at goaltenders. Now, that being said, there are maybe five guys in the league that you think like, hey, that guy's an all-world goaltender, and he's one of them. So maybe that changes your

0: thinking on it a little bit. And his salary cap number doesn't look that bad, you know, yeah. just like we were just talking about, doesn't look that bad anymore. And they have the cap space. It would just depend on the return. But I know they, you know, obviously believe in Brandon Bussey. Up until, you know, the Stanley Cup final, I still had my questions because,
1: sure,
0: you know, you just don't know with goalies, you know, it's voodoo and witchcraft. But the way he handled that stuff has to give them a ton of confidence. I mean, him after game three, the way he handled himself was just, I was impressed with how he handled himself and how he was basically just like, yeah, you win some, you lose some, we'll move on to game four. And you would have thought he'd have been a little rattled by the way it ended, and he wasn't. And I think that's a really positive moment in that series and also just his future. And then Kochetkov, I mean, this guy's a good goalie, you know. I mean, he only has one year left, so you don't know what's going to happen with that. But would anyone be surprised if he was the number one goalie this year, if he stole that job, if he's healthy and can play? I mean, I think we're still looking at a split.
1: Sure.
0: But so then it becomes like, what do you do if you get Hellebuck? Is Kochetkov part of the deal going back? Is Bussey part of the deal? You know, obviously you're not going to carry three goalies all year at that level, you know, in that kind of situation. So there's so much weirdness around it that to me, it doesn't feel like something they would do, just because I think they don't want to break up what they have to try to do it.
1: Remember, the roster comes back almost entirely intact. And by the way, a part of that conversation I had with Corey Lavalette, go buy his book, Perfect Storm, was they have to replace Seth Jarvis for however many months. Is it 1 month, 2 months, 3 months, 4 months? I don't know. I really don't. We won't know until, you know, we get some sort of an indication from the team that he's, you know, on the, like, legitimately on the way back. But I think at the very least, we're talking about 2 months without Seth Jarvis. Is that going to be a Bradley Nadeau event? Is that going to be a Felix Ungersorum event? Is it going to be a Sperry Kotkaniemi? I don't know. I really don't. More NFL stuff tomorrow. Will Brinson's going to join us. Will Polashek. We'll talk Panthers specifically. Victoria, thank you. See everybody.
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15: I'm Christine Lisi. A rough night so far in Chicago for the Major League leading Brewers. Alex Bregman has just hit his second home run of the night. Nico Hoerner, Tyrone Taylor have also gone deep for the Cubs. Chicago leading Milwaukee 8-0 now, bottom of the fourth inning. The American League leading Rays have gotten within one of the Mets thanks to RBI singles by Liam Hicks and Chandler Simpson. They trail New York 3-2, top of the ninth inning. Taj Bradley's given up two hits. He struck out seven. Twins leading the Tigers 2-0, bottom five. In a matchup of American League division leaders, the Central's White Sox and West Astros are scoreless in the bottom of the third inning. Rangers leading the A's 3-0 bottom third. Texas two back of Houston in the division. No score. Orioles and Rockies top of the second. Baltimore has won three straight, is currently a game back of Cleveland for that final AL wildcard spot. Padres up 5-0 on the Reds bottom seven. Ty France with a couple of hits, an RBI, and a run scored. Marlins leading the Nationals 3-2 bottom seven. Mariners 8, Red Sox 5 top of the eighth. Randy Arozarena with a home run, a two-run single, and an RBI single. The NL East leading Braves winning streak has ended at 7 games.
16: Here's the pitch. Eldridge swings, line drive, base hit in the left field. Turner being waved around third. Yastrzemski up with it. The throw home is not in time. Hill in with a head first dive. Bryce Eldridge delivers. It's 6-3 Giants.
15: The call on KMBR, Giants scored four in that sixth inning as they beat the Braves 7-3. Giants receiver Malik Nabers, coming back from a torn ACL, says he feels good, but is noncommittal about playing week one.
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20: I didn't hear Christine include in the Sports Center update the biggest news of the night. So I'll go ahead and tell you, America. 30 years later, Justice for Tupac Shakur. The greatest rapper of all time. Don't at me. All eyes on me. The greatest album of all time. It is not to be argued with. But today, justice, a Nevada jury just found Dwayne Davis guilty of first-degree murder with the use of a deadly weapon in the 1996 drive-by shooting death of rap icon Tupac Shakur. Tupac was only 25 years old when he was killed in that drive-by in Las Vegas in a BMW there on the Strip. And Dwayne Davis, Keefe D, Dwayne Davis, is now guilty of his murder. You're listening to Amber and Ian. We're presented to you by Progressive Insurance. At Ian Fitz ESPN is how you can find him. At Amber W Sports is how you can find me. But that's not what we normally talk about around here. Although I could talk about Tupac all day long, we talk about NFL football and all things sports. Let's bring in Jeff Darlington, ESPN NFL reporter. He's doing all things sports these days because, Jeff, you're at the U.S. Open. But let's stick to the NFL for now. Aaron Donald is back. We knew it was coming. It is a now official. He is a member of the Los Angeles Rams. He is back in the NFL. Were you surprised by the timing of this decision? Because some people thought he might wait until after the Australia game or even later into the season.
0: No, he's a veteran. He's, what is he, 34 years old now? 35?
21: 35.
0: I can't, yeah, he doesn't want to go to training camp. Of course, he's okay with week one. He just doesn't want to do camp, which is what, I mean, that was the foregone conclusion for most of camp, that that was going to be the case. He wanted to make sure his body was ready, but he had no business being in there. But, I mean, I don't think you can overstate this tandem of Myles Garrett and Aaron Donald. I mean, it's easily, there's never been two players of their magnitude as opposing pass rushers on the same field. It's historic. And if Aaron Donald can hold up, I'm not worried about whether he still has the ability. It's a matter of whether he can stay healthy. But if they can both stay healthy, this is absolutely ridiculous. I have no idea what teams are going to do to combat it.
20: It's been more than 2 years away, though, Jeff. Can you think of another example where a guy is out of the league for years, comes back, and there's no concerns whatsoever, albeit health? I mean, you mentioned health. Obviously, yeah. He's 35. Outside of health, though, it doesn't seem like there's any concerns whatsoever on anybody's part about rust or about any sort of his skill set, you know, dissipating at all.
0: I would say if all of a sudden you saw him and he looked like he'd gained a lot of weight, I mean, he's such a big dude that if he had gained a lot of weight and suddenly you thought, okay, he enjoyed retirement, he doesn't look like that at all. He looks, and the other thing we have to remember here, this is not just some player. This is one of, if not the best defensive player in the history of the NFL. And I don't know that we're necessarily recognizing how different he is than everybody else. So, certain people are just built to be able to handle something like this. And I think of the very few on the planet, he is absolutely one of them.
21: Jeff Darlington joining us here. Not only is he an outstanding NFL insider, but he is covering the U.S. Open. We'll touch on Jokic coming up in just a moment. He multitasks here on ESPN Radio with Amber Wilson. Simmons. The whole damn undefeated talk, Jeff, though, drives me insane.
0: Yeah,
21: I mean, that's a lack of respect for a week in, week out, and how hard it is to win on Sundays. Your reaction to all this talk today?
0: Well, I think also the fact that, I mean, I fully recognize how good this team is going to be, but they're in a division that does not, even when the Patriots nearly did it, they were in the AFC East, and the Jets, Bills, and Dolphins were all pretty horrific at that point. So, like, that's not what they're dealing with in L.A. I mean, it's the defending champs who, by the way, should be better this year. Like, that defense was monstrous last year, and I think they're going to be really good again. The 49ers, who knows if they can field a team with their injuries, but if they can, Kyle Shanahan always has his guys ready, and him and Sean McVay have huge battles. So if you told me that this was certain divisions in the league, I could buy it. I don't think that it is possible to go undefeated in that division.
20: Let's talk about where some of these teams stand now after cutdowns, Jeff. I guess the biggest question right now is the Falcons. They still haven't named a starting quarterback. Mm-hmm. Can you think of of another interesting question maybe outside of just that situation?
0: I mean, any team that's still trying to figure out their quarterback situation, whether it be the Falcons or the Browns, are probably a team that we'll talk about now, but not necessarily in a few months from now. Mm-hmm. I think for me, I was just talking about this with somebody, like, who are going to be those teams? I'm really interested to see if the Patriots regress. I think they could go either way. Would you believe it if they were 3-5 through into week 9? I don't think that would be some crazy surprise, but I also think that if they are suddenly 7-2, people are going to realize that this team is extremely well coached. They've got a legit quarterback. So to me, seeing what the Patriots do, extremely interesting, and then the Bengals and the Bills. Enough is enough. Like, either win or let's stop talking about them. But both those teams deserve the attention, but they got to do it at some point.
21: What's the reaction there at Flushing Meadows from OBJ making the 53 and Evan Neal, seventh overall, I think gone?
0: I had some guy yell at me yesterday that it's time to get back to football. So clearly, I'm trying to do my live shot. And, I looked at him, I'm like, you're here. Like, I thought, but we're both here.
21: That's hilarious.
0: But, yeah.
21: Maybe he wanted you to report on a certain player on his team that he was very angry that you were there at Flushing Meadows at the U.S.
20: Enough
21: Open and not covering
20: stuff.
21: His team, right? Yeah, there you go.
0: I mean, how much does this guy pay for his ticket? And he's talking about football. Like, come on, guy.
21: Anyway, your reaction to OBJ and Evan Neal. There you go, with the Giants.
0: I think the Giants in general are going to be sneaky good. I think that division is going to be really good. The Cowboys could win that division.
21: Yeah.
0: Eagles are interesting. Like, that division, I actually hate that. I hate them. I hate the NFC East. I've covered the league for, I think, over 20 years now. I've talked more about that division, and they have done nothing. This year, though, I actually think in some ways they deserve it, because I think that somebody in that division is going to prove to be pretty good. And by the way, I don't want to hear from Eagles fans. Yes, they've won 2 Super Bowls, Mets fans.
21: You beat me to it. There you go.
0: Okay. I guess the Giants have too.
21: Right there.
0: Man, I really, really walked myself into a corner there.
20: Well, let's anger that U.S. Open fan more, who wants you to talk more about the NFL. Let's actually talk about the U.S. Open for a second, since you are out there. Djokovic, obviously, the big story of today. Serena Williams as well. It was not a good day for the olds. I rock with the olds, Jeff. No. I always want the olds to win. I think it helps us all out who are over the age of 40. But here we are. So do you think that's the end? Is that the last time we're seeing Djokovic out there?
0: I don't know. It felt like it, but at the same time, I that seemed like more than just age to me. I don't necessarily think that Djokovic was just suddenly. He looked really good at Wimbledon. I mean, he's dealing with something. I don't know what it is. That is not his normal stamina. But to suggest that just because we saw him throwing up into a garbage can that he's just done, I'm not willing to go that far. But at some point, it's going to happen. But good day for the young guys. Alcaraz looked very good today.
21: All right. What's your go-to snack there at Flushing Meadows? I've only been once, and they had this like lemon-looking like snow cone thing that was absolutely amazing. That's all I remember. I was like 18.
0: I haven't gotten to do that yet. I'm gonna have to at some point.
21: Dude,
20: he's working.
0: I'm sitting next to James. Like, what's the drink they have here? The honeydew. Honeydew is apparently the drink here. I'm gonna get one of those at some point.
21: Get down on that report.
0: Once I'm done my live show.
21: That's what I'm talking about. There we go. That's the hard-hitting stuff we want from you, Jeff Darling.
20: There you go. That's right what there. We want.
21: Come
20: that,
21: on.
20: That, and then get back to football the second that you can. Yeah. Jeff Darlington. Exactly. That's his normal gig. Thanks,
21: sitting next to James White, by the way, in the green room talking football at the damn U.S. Open. You can't make this up. Yeah. Sorry, JD. You can't. I mean, as he just hung up. There you go. Jeff Darlington, live from the U.S. Open.
20: Honey deuce looks like it's vodka, honeydew melon, raspberry liqueur, and some different garnishes.
21: No.
20: Are you in or are you out?
21: I'm out.
20: Honeydew melon ball.
21: What I was talking about, it was like where I'm from, they're called snowballs, not snow cones. There is a difference, by the way, because the snowball ice is it's a finer shaved ice in Louisiana than it is anywhere else. Oh, my God, yes. It's not even close. I've lived all over this country, I'm telling you. The snowball is called a snowball for a reason. The only place that comes close to it, right there. I was 17, 18 years old, and the only time I went to the U.S. Open, and yeah, I had this lemon whatever, and it was as close to a snowball as you can get, but it did not have alcohol in it. He was going with the honeydew, whatever the hell.
20: Honeydeuce. It's honey a very deuce. Pink drink. Are you a man who is concerned about drinking?
21: Do I give a damn?
20: You do not. Okay. Will you drink a drink with an umbrella in it?
21: Back in my hard charging days, absolutely.
20: What about a flower?
21: Sure.
20: All right. I like that. That's a real man right there. It's a man's man.
21: My manhood.
20: Who cares? I like it. Get it where you can, right? So a honey deuce, apparently, is what Jeff Darlington will be partaking.
21: I had no idea where that's where we're going with this, but yeah, on that last question, but there we go.
20: There you go. Coming up next here on Amber and Ian, what are the next steps in the eligibility battle for LSU? We will get back to that right here on ESPN Radio.
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11: Hey, y'all, it's Kyle Bailey. Coming up on a Tuesday show, how much has the Panthers roster changed since last we spoke? We'll talk about it. Nick Carboni, Ryan McGee stop by. We'll see you at 3 o'clock.

0: Shakur, justice for Tupac. Ian, your thoughts 30 years later?
1: Stunned. Tupac is one of the greatest writers that I think we've ever seen. I mean, let's just be honest.
0: I think he's the greatest rapper of all time. I think he's one of the greatest artists of all time. He was an amazing actor as well. He made
1: that do-rag reverse style the most popular thing that you can imagine. He made the nose ring cool for guys.
0: Yeah.
1: All that. He was generational.
0: And he was only 25 when he died. Isn't that remarkable to think? And for this
1: to come about 3 decades later, a guilty verdict.
0: It's crazy.
1: How it happens 30 years later, I have no earthly idea. That's your realm of,
0: largely because Dwayne Davis wouldn't shut up about killing Tupac. I mean, quite literally, he ended up getting him. He wrote a book. He ended up getting himself in largely this hot water and gave them the opportunity to try him for this. And he was found guilty of Tupac's murder, Dwayne Davis.
1: There's been a lot of people that have written books that they claim is nonfiction, that a lot of it is fiction. So I don't put a lot of stock in the book part, but I guess he...
0: Ain't no statute of limitations on murder.
1: May have put a few more details in the book that I have not read that may have led to, hold on a minute now, and here we go. So, hey,
0: go.
1: Tupac, RIP, man, because he's one of the best to ever do it. Yeah, by far, not even close.
0: Yeah. So he's now 63 years old, Dwayne Keefe D. Davis, who was just convicted of Tupac's murder 30 years later, his drive-by shooting.
1: That just happened, folks, by the way. Yeah,
0: that
1: literally
0: just happened. Yeah, that's why we're reacting to it in real time. It just happened. 30 years ago, Tupac
1: how many people
0: was shot and killed in Las Vegas in a drive-by shooting at 25 years old.
1: How many people, one, didn't realize he was 25, and two, realize how young he was until Straight Outta Compton, the movie, came out.
0: Yeah.
1: And you got Dre coming out, of Dr. Dre, coming out of the studio and screaming, "I got Pac grinding in here," right? And Pac Tupac was like 17,
0: Baby.
1: 18 years old.
0: That's the thing with Tupac.
1: Just how talented that dude was to be that young at that level with those guys.
0: Right, because he had such a large music catalog and such a short life. And obviously had made so many movies and had done so many things. He was an artist. I have a book of poetry that Tupac wrote.
1: Like I said, first and foremost, great writer.
0: Incredible writer. I mean, but it's straight up a book of poetry, just not even rap, that I have from Tupac. Tupac, to me, greatest ever. So it doesn't even come close. So there you go. So now we've got some justice. I think Dwayne Keefe D. Davis, for a long time, people have said he was the ringleader of it all. I believe he was the leader.
1: Like Suge Knight was
0: of the Crips at the
1: accused
0: time.
1: Accused for a long time of being the guy.
0: A lot of people wondered if he had something to do with it. And, listen, Suge Knight didn't end up totally being on the up and up about everything in life. So who knows? Who knows what ended up happening there? But yeah, when it comes to Tupac, now we certainly have somebody who has been actually convicted
1: of
0: his
1: murder.
0: 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As Stosh yells into my ear to move on, because we have football to talk about. And frankly, we have non-football really to talk about, because a lot of the talk right now about LSU and about college football isn't actually about the football, even though we had games this past weekend and we're about to have all the games moving forward. And that includes the game of the weekend, which is Clemson at LSU. You and I will both be in Baton Rouge for it, for our game broadcast. I'll be there for the college football campus tour. We will be leading up to your game broadcast there with the crew. And that is the game of the weekend because it's the best game from a football perspective of the weekend. But also it's the most dramatic game of the weekend because of all the stuff that's been circling LSU since Lane Kiffin and LSU decided to try to bring back these guys who'd spent time in NFL training camps at NFL facilities playing in preseason games. A couple football players coming back to play for LSU, and the NCAA initially said no. A court blocked them from doing that in Louisiana, issuing a temporary injunction. Then the SEC made a rule, and the SEC said no. And then that court approved adding the SEC and Greg Sankey to that case. So they are now subject to that same TRO. There is a hearing on Thursday. Everybody will be arguing in a court in Baton Rouge, Louisiana. And those rosters, Ian, are due on Friday for Clemson at LSU.
1: All right. Look, part of me does feel badly for the class of 22, which got chipped for a year of eligibility. I get it. But I also get this. It's on you. You could have tried to come back and petition your school for, you know, a hardship year or whatever, whichever way you want to go with it, right? You could have, instead of going to an NFL camp or signing with an agent, you could have petitioned. A lot of players have done it in years past. Trinidad Chambliss just did it and is playing at Ole Miss, right? Now, he wasn't class of 22, but, you know, he petitioned because he had different issues coming out of Ferris State when it came to a medical. You have that option. If you go and decide to go pro, you're in an NFL camp. You get cut. And you think your best option is to go back to college. Man, you just sent a message to every NFL team.
0: But it is financially. That's the thing.
1: Well, hold on.
0: It is.
1: Hold on. But not that's a short term. Long term, you just sent a message to every NFL GM, every NFL scout. You don't believe you're good enough.
0: Well, I don't know about that, because if they cut you anyways, which is what's happened here with the two guys, there was another guy who also was maybe going to be in the same situation who I think had been cut by the Bucks. He just got picked up off
1: Jack
0: waivers.
1: Pyburn.
0: By the Kansas City Chiefs. He
1: Edge
0: will
1: rusher.
0: Not be then playing in college.
1: It was a massive disappointment at LSU last year.
0: Yeah, so he's not coming back. So he's off the table. But the other players...
1: Taquan Wright, Xavion Harris.
0: They tried to make it. They get cut. Well, actually, Taquan Wright asked to be cut by the Browns. Xavion Harris was cut by
1: the Saints.
0: Team.
1: Yep. Look, I mean, so that shows to me, if I'm an NFL scout, I'm not even looking at you. I mean, you're done. You have zero heart, and you don't think you can make it in this league. That's my opinion.
0: In fairness, there's hundreds of thousands of dollars or millions of dollars on the line for these guys in college, and so it does make it lucrative to come back to college. And here's what's interesting. I could see what ends up playing out here, even if the court, listen, it's a judge, it's in Baton Rouge that they're arguing on Thursday. Where did that judge graduate from? I don't know. We're about to find out on Thursday. But if the TRO ends up being upheld against the SEC and the NCAA, then these guys are going to play in week one. That doesn't mean that that's the end of the legal process. This thing's going to continue to play out. You have a federal case in Colorado that right now, that TRO was overturned. That federal appellate court so far has been against the student, so to speak. This Louisiana court's not subject to that. But could that thing get appealed all the way up to the Supreme Court level?
1: Oh, my gosh.
0: It's entirely possible.
1: College football fans right now, heads are like blowing up and spinning right now, as mine is. I'm with Dan Lanning and others, and Mike Elko. Man, if you weren't here and you're on an NFL team, good riddance.
0: But
1: good
0: it's not
1: luck.
0: That simple anymore because there's
1: Done.
0: So much money to be made in college.
1: But there are coaches that are saying, I ain't taking you. We had a great run. See you, buddy. Good luck to you in the game of life. I thought I taught you well. Maybe I didn't. I don't want you on my roster because I can't tell the kid that I just signed and his parents that I'm having to kick them out of their dorm room because I'm taking you in now. I can't do it, Amber. There's no way morally, ethically, I can do it.
0: Yeah. Well, certainly Lane Kiffin does not feel the same way as you. Coming up next here, we
1: and
0: will
1: Lanning,
0: sound,
1: and
0: sound on, sound off right here on ESPN Radio.
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12: I'm Christine Lisi. The Cubs home run parade continues tonight against the major league leading Brewers. Two by Alex Bregman, Nico Horner, and Tyrone Taylor have each hit one. None yet, though, by Pete Crow Armstrong, who hit five over the weekend at Wrigley. PCA's 0 for 4 so far with a strikeout. Chicago leading Milwaukee 9-0 in the top of the sixth. Twins 8, Tigers 1, top of the seventh. Brooks Lee, Ryan Jeffers have each driven in a couple of runs. In a matchup of American League division leaders, White Sox up 2-1 on the Astros bottom four, thanks to a bases loaded walk issued by Peter Lambert. Rangers leading the A's 4-0 bottom five. Brandon Nimmo's 2-for-3 with 2 RBI and a run scored. Texas is 2 back of Houston in the AL West. Orioles going for a fourth straight win, and the Rockies are scoreless top of the fourth. Padres scored 4 in the fourth, including a 2-run double by Xander Bogaerts. They're leading the Reds 5-0 bottom 9 in Cincinnati. Mariners 8, Red Sox 7 bottom 9 from Fenway. Randy Arozarena has driven in 4 runs and scored 3 others. Giants snapped the Braves 7-game winning streak 7-3. Anthony Molina traded to San Francisco from Atlanta at the trade deadline, picked up the win against his former team in his first start of the season. Mets held off the American League leading Rays 3-2. Ian Seymour in the loss, 3 runs, 6 hits, 10 strikeouts in 6 1/3 innings. Broncos outside linebacker Jonathan Cooper pleaded not guilty to multiple domestic violence charges today. He was arrested twice in a seven-day span in June on domestic violence charges. He was placed on the commissioner's exempt list yesterday, so he can't practice or play in games while he's on the list. He is facing a possible suspension from the
13: league. Tuesday's Rich Eisen Show is chock full of great guests. Josh Pate on college football, Seth Wickersham in studio on the Patriots and more. And guess what? Jim Harbaugh stops by from the Los Angeles Chargers. That's Tuesday's Rich Eisen Show. Disney Plus, the ESPN app, and ESPN Radio.
0: Are you ready to take it to the next level? 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College football tailgates are upon us. Week zero, whatever you want to call it, week 0.5, whatever it is these days, week one of one. That's behind us.
1: I think week zero is going away pretty soon.
0: Well, it's going away because now everything's just going to be on one weekend, and it will be actually week one like
1: it
0: should be. Makes things a lot cleaner.
1: Moving up.
0: We are moving everything up. So next season, that won't be an issue. We did have our week zero this past weekend. It is officially week one. This weekend, you and I will be in Baton Rouge, Louisiana. Clemson will be taking on LSU. There will be football to be played. I will get you going right here on ESPN Radio that Saturday at 4 p.m. Eastern, and we'll take you up to Ian's broadcast here on ESPN Radio of that game. You're listening to Amber and Ian. At Ian Fitz, ESPN is how you find him. At Amber W Sports is how you find me. But during the week, we don't just talk college football. We have a little fun with everything. Let's sound on, sound off.
2: They said it, but what did they really mean?
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0: Les Snead, he runs the Los Angeles Rams. Ian Fitzsimmons, he famously once said bleep them picks, and boy did he mean it, because he continues to trade them away.
1: Mad scientist.
0: All of these players, what, a first and second rounder, along with Javon Versity giveaway for Myles Garrett. That maybe worked out pretty well for him, because not only did he get Myles Garrett, but that eventually leads him to getting Aaron Donald. They are now a super team out there in Los Angeles. Les Snead was on the Pat McAfee Show. His team is headed to Australia. That's a whole lot of traveling. The 49ers are going to arrive in Australia a full week before to get assimilated. Sean McVay acknowledged that they are leaving for Australia apparently later than most people expected. So here is Les Snead talking about when the Rams are traveling over.
15: This is a little bit how we travel east. We did it when we went to London last year. I know Australia, you go a different direction than when you go to London. But we've kind of done it this way before, so we'll see if it works going, I guess you'd call it west versus flying east. I know this, we're going to take off from LAX and we're going over the Pacific. I call that west.
0: That's how you get all there, right, Les. So I'm glad he's got the direction down. Yeah. That's the way you go, buddy.
1: Well, I've done a few games over in London. And one team, it was Vikings-Pittsburgh, and the Vikes came over early. Pittsburgh came over like the day before. Vikings won. One of the next games I did was Jaguars-Cowboys. Dez Bryant catches two touchdowns from Tony Romo, and that tells you how long ago it was. But they came over like the day before. Jacksonville came over a week over before, right? Cowboys won on a short trip. So I've seen both sides win. I can tell you this, though, and I understand where the Rams are coming from on this one. I don't know why the Niners are going over, like, tomorrow.
0: Because they're trying to get assimilated to the time change.
1: It's coming back. Coming back is awful.
0: I think going over there is probably awful. I think all of it's awful over there with that. Well, you're right. You're absolutely right with Europe.
1: But, I mean, I'm going, like, both my younger brothers have done trips to Australia. I have not. And they both said going over the first couple days, you feel fine. You're good. It's coming back where you are just beaten down for 8-9 days. It's that long. I think the Rams are going long play here, right? Like, you know what? We're going to go over 2 days before the game.
0: Not even assimilate.
1: Two sleeps. Let's go whip some ass. Let's come back and stay on our as much as we can in our normal body clock, right? Niners are going over going, we need this division win now. We'll figure out the back end later because you do have a longer back end, you know, when you're coming back from an overseas game like that. But Australia is different, man. It ain't London. It's not Madrid. No. It is a whole different animal. So I kind of like what the Rams are doing.
0: Okay, but you're burying the fact that Les Snead, who we started this conversation by calling a mad scientist because everybody thinks he's brilliant as a general manager.
1: Yeah.
0: Seemed to think that only he calls it going west, when in fact he's going west because that's the actual direction that you're flying.
1: Yeah, no, I get it. I understood what he was saying.
0: Yes, Les, you're going west, buddy. That's how you get there. Liam Cohen, he is the Jaguars head coach. He was on the Rich Eisen show, and he was asked, is Travis Hunter going to play both sides of the field this season?
16: Yeah, absolutely. He'll definitely be packaged on offense to be able to get him some opportunities on offense. There's been a steady increase in his defensive work just by nature of where we're at on defense and continuing to try to create some consistency. And what I told him was like, hey, we want you to be a game wrecker. We want other teams to put you on their list as somebody that they have to prepare for and have a plan for. And so there's been a lot of detail and time on task this offseason. He'll absolutely have a plan on offense where I can't coach some of the things he can do with the ball. And so we're going to continue to try to put him in positions where he can be successful with a major focus being obviously on the defensive side right now.
1: Translation, he's a cornerback. See Deion Sanders, Cowboys, every now and then we'll throw him in a wideout.
0: Yeah, that's what it sounds like to me too.
1: There you go.
0: He's mainly on one side of the ball.
1: Yep.
0: But you have to be prepared. We want defenses to be prepared to see him occasionally.
1: Yep.
0: Because we'll do some creative stuff with him.
1: Yep.
0: That's not really his job anymore at this point. Lane Kiffin. His job is to be the head coach of the LSU Tigers.
1: His job is the most controversial coach in college football.
0: Is he doing a good job of it so far? I don't know. Seemed to be downplaying the NFL experience of the players coming back to college.
17: Well, I think not to downplay them or potential other players that around the country that teams may be looking at. You know, because everybody says pros, so it's like this. I feel like everybody's thinking, like, here comes these guys have been in the NFL for 4 or 5 years. You know, the guys that are in discussions, that are in court cases and getting eligibility are players that maybe went to a mini camp or got cut in a training camp on a 90-man roster. You know, they didn't make final rosters. So, you know, we would add players that potentially that we think would help our team win. Doesn't even mean that anyone would start. So that's just how we look at it. I told you guys that from the beginning, how we looked at it. If there's players to look at that they tell us we can add, we're going to look at it and see whatever gives us the best chance to win.
1: How do you look at the mom and dad and the son of that mom and dad when you recruited them in the portal and they're taking that kid's spot? How are you looking them in the eye? That's what I despise about all of this. You have a $50 million roster, coach. The reason you went to LSU, because you didn't have the resources, in your words, at Ole Miss to win a natty. Yet that Ole Miss squad, that you tried to poach half their players and half their coaching staff, were 18 seconds away from playing for a national championship. One edge rusher, one edge, holds that edge. And then Carson Beck is not getting into the end zone. And Ole Miss is playing for a natty. The team that you abandoned. Man, God, how are you looking them in the eye, coach? Come on. Everything he's saying right now, I'm not buying any of it. And you know what? I got to talk to him pregame on Saturday.
0: You do. We'll be looking forward to that. Listen, Lane, if one thing Lane Kiffin is doing right now, he's doing a lot of talking. He's bringing a lot of attention.
1: You
0: can't,
1: but do you believe anything of what he's saying? Like, oh, I talked to our leadership council. Well, your leadership council is not one of the ones that are going to get cut.
0: Ian, I got to be honest with you. I don't know if I ever believe anything Lane Kiffin's saying. That's kind of where I'm at with Lane Kiffin. But you're
1: absolutely
0: right. He's
1: the most hated coach in all of sports right now. I mean, 100%. Sports. NBA, NFL, MLB, NHL, you name it, the number one villain right now is Lane Kiffin.
0: I think that's how he likes it. I think that's where he's most comfortable.
1: I don't doubt that.
0: And I'm looking at this situation, and as a Gators fan, and boy, did I want Lane at one point.
1: Oh, you were screaming in the offseason. You wanted Lane Kiffin.
0: I did. At one point, I wanted Lane. And right now, I'm looking at this situation and think, I might be glad that we don't have Lane. And
1: like,
0: who we do have is John Summerall.
1: Badass.
0: And he will be taking on Florida Atlantic when the Gators open their season. So he was asked, are you nervous, coach, about going into your first game as a head coach in the SEC?
18: I'll just be excited. I don't get nervous. That's not like really, if I see a rattlesnake, I might get nervous, I'm fired up to let our guys go cut it loose and play. And I think, so I still get amped, you know, but I'm not like biting my fingernails or anything.
1: He's one of my favorites. I love him. You have a great coach there. What would you rather have, that guy or the dude who's bringing Daquan Wright and Harris back from the NFL?
0: Well, in fairness, because if I'm going to keep it real, one of the reasons that I wanted Lane, and I said it at the time so bad, is because that allows me here. I knew the second Lane's on your program, you talk about that program nonstop. And so selfishly doing this job, I knew if he was the Gators head coach, the Gators would be relevant. I'd be talking about my Gators all the time.
1: Yeah, but would you be unbiased?
0: And that appealed to me.
1: Like, would you be ripping Lane as much now as you are, or if he was a Florida Gator head coach, as you are now?
0: It'd be a hard situation to be in.
1: Oh, my Lord.
0: It'd be tough. I mean, they'd be relevant. We'd be talking about them nonstop. So there'd be that. But I don't know if this is the talking about them that I would want to be doing, to your point, because it's not always positive.
1: I asked you your opinion. What would you be saying about Lane Kiffin if he was the head coach of the Florida Gators?
0: I think I'd be keeping it real. I think I'd be annoyed by this whole situation and be questioning whether these two players are worth taking on the entire SEC in addition to the entire NCAA.
1: Imagine if it was Cullen that was being punted off the Florida Gators.
0: Right.
1: Lane Kiffin. And he didn't have the stones to come and tell you he sent a young intern.
0: Well, we don't know Lane's doing that, but he might.
1: I'm asking. Yeah. Hypothetical.
0: I am not going to defend Lane Kiffin. At the end of the day, it is Lane's job, I guess, if I am playing devil's advocate, to defend Lane at all. It's Lane's job to field the best roster that he can. That's what he sees his job as.
1: But you're
0: absolutely right. There's a human component to this where there are now two kids that are going to get cut for those other two. Well, but he would have to cut them anyways. He'd have to cut seven of those kids anyways. But there's two more kids that you have to cut because you're bringing these guys back from the NFL. And those two kids enrolled at LSU, chose LSU over other schools because there isn't a kid on that roster that didn't have offers from other places if you're at LSU.
1: Amen.
0: And so you gave up those opportunities to come to this school, and now he's going to punt on you. And yeah, that's a difficult conversation, and it makes Lane Kiffin a bit of a jerk. It absolutely does. And nobody will remember if he went a national championship.
1: That's why you have John Summerall.
0: That's how it works. But yes, I'm hoping John Summerall actually wins the national championship and not Lane Kiffin. Coming up next year, life on the road is about to begin for me and for Ian Fitzsimmons. Buckle up. Are we ready? We'll talk about it on ESPN Radio.
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0: We are going back on the road, both me and Ian Fitzsimmons. You're listening to Amber and Ian. We're coming down the stretch here. It is college football season, and that means it's traveling season for me and Ian.
1: I just saw a mashup of a Willie, Waylon, Dolly Parton, which was awesome. They sang this song.
0: A hell of a mashup.
1: Oh, my gosh. My mom actually had it, and she, I mean, I grew up on outlaw country. That's the real country, you know. Dolly was on the outside of outlaw, but outlaw country, folks, is Tom Paul Glaser, Willie Nelson, Waylon Jennings, Johnny Cash, you know, Kris Kristofferson. That's what I grew up on. And but she translated all of that and then some. Just amazing. So to watch all these tributes to her is absolutely amazing. And to bring it back to football, the Tennessee Volunteers, Josh Heupel, their head coach, just announcing they are going to wear a logo on their helmet for Dolly. I mean,
0: I love that.
1: The woman, for people who don't know, Dolly.
0: She is Tennessee.
1: Not just that, she's worldly. I mean, every full time employee that worked at Dolly World, their kids' college tuition was paid for.
0: That's
1: room and board. I mean, that's amazing. Mm-hmm. You know how much money that is?
0: It's crazy.
1: And that's why they said upon her death, she was worth about $600 million, but was probably. Had donated about $1.6
0: billion yeah, I believe
1: to
0: it.
1: Charities. That's amazing.
0: She was
1: so sorry that song got me. And tied it into football, though, with the Tennessee Volunteers.
0: There yeah. No, listen, Dolly Parton was an unbelievably special lady. So that's very cool. I had not heard that the Tennessee Volunteers were going to honor her with their helmets all season long. She obviously grew up in Tennessee very famously there. And so she was Tennessee. Businesses, charities, everything in
1: all
0: Tennessee. So it makes sense that the Volunteers would be honoring her. That's a pretty cool thing. We will be back on the road. I'm not sure if you're going to be at any Tennessee Volunteers games this season, but we're certainly...
1: I will.
0: Okay, well, there you go. You're going to make it to UT. I don't think I'm going to be in Knoxville this season. I was last season. Great place. I will be with you in Baton Rouge, Louisiana, as we kick things off this weekend. Clemson at LSU. That's where we're kicking everything off. For me, it's a college football campus tour. We're on air from 4 to 7 p.m. on Saturday, leading up to the coverage of Clemson LSU, which, of course, Ian's on the game coverage there. He'll be there on the pregame and then on the actual game as well, doing the sidelines for our ESPN
1: pregame?
0: Radio broadcast. Are you not on the pregame? Do you not do anything on the pregame?
1: I do a few coaches interviews, yeah.
0: So you're on the pregame.
1: Am I hosting pregame? I didn't know.
0: You're on the pregame show, though. Okay. Don't you do the interviews on the pregame show?
1: Yeah, I didn't know if I was hosting the pregame show, but
0: I don't think so.
2: I don't
0: know.
2: That'd be a delight.
0: You got to work that out with you and Kelly.
2: It'd be a real treat.
1: So it'd be Mark Kastisher again, our outstanding play-by-play, and then Kelly Stauffer, who former first-round pick, Seattle Seahawks at quarterback. Yeah, it's a great crew. A lot of during the game, if it gets out of hand, it can get out of hand also on air. So I can't wait, and I'm going home. You know, anytime I get to go home to the boot, I love it. I get to see some family and friends. And you know what's crazy, Amber, with this particular game, I've got a lot of people I know on the LSU sideline, but also now I have a lot of people I know and went to college with on the Clemson sideline. Head coach Dabo Swinney, we were in school together. I was a student reporter when he was a walk-on
0: at Bama
1: for the 92 national championship team. Freddie Kitchens is back on that staff.

0: with Dabo, who they were together when Gene Stallings hired him later on. It's Chad Morris. I got to know Chad when he was the head coach at SMU. He's now back as the OC, for Clemson. So C.J. Spiller's back. Taj Boyd's back. It's bottom line is, folks, this Clemson squad's coming in jaw locked. It's a 10-point swing right now on DraftKings.
1: LSU's favored.
0: Whoa, you think? Yeah.
1: Well, I thought I should clarify because you said 10-point swing. It didn't actually say who it's favored. And you said Clemson's jaws locked, so I didn't know if people thought you were implying Clemson. That's a wagering
0: term. Sorry, Amber. We're swinging from one team to the other. The other squad is favored. Yes.
1: Yes.
0: And so, look.
1: But you think Clemson, to your point, you think Clemson's being overlooked?
0: I think that Clemson is remarkably being overlooked because, look, did Dabo finally dive into the portal? Yes, he did. Finally, thank
1: goodness.
0: Still
1: not as heavily as most teams.
0: No, hell no. But I mean, you know, they brought in some dudes now. I mean, and Chris Vezina at quarterback has been waiting his time. They also have an outstanding 5-star, at quarterback behind him. Will Helt coming in from Purdue as a transfer edge rusher that had 56 tackles last year in 12 starts, 7 sacks? I mean, Sammy Brown at linebacker is a badass. I mean, when I say a badass, 47 could play for me any day of the week. I mean, he is not even first round. He might be top 10. So get ready. I think Clemson's coming in hell-bent. Can't wait to get down there, get filthy fat. A cup of gumbo's got more sodium in it than you could choke a cheetah. Let's go. Let's get it. All about it.
1: And yet all the drama and all the attention will be
0: on the other side.
1: LSU.
0: Do you not agree that this is like Luke Skywalker versus Darth Vader? Like,
1: well, I agree with that to an extent. I don't know if people think that about Dabo? Like, he's definitely the good old boy. He's definitely the lovable boy. I just feel like Clemson now gets overlooked because of what's happened here with Clemson and in the more modern era, so to speak, even though Dabo obviously has the national championships, and that's not something you can say about anybody except for one other coach in the FBS.
0: I think right now active, there's only one other.
1: That's what I said. Yeah, just one other
0: Kirby.
1: Coach. It's just him and Kirby Smart. So, only two coaches to have multiple.
0: That's just the way he wants it. Don't talk about us. Let us sleep on you. Or we're just going to come in and punch you right in the mouth.
1: There's going to be a lot of people. There will never be more people rooting for Clemson than there will be on Saturday. Because of Lane Kiffin and then also the bullseye that Lane has put on the back of this program here over the last 2 weeks. There are a lot of people who will be rooting for Clemson in this game. Coming up next here, game night is headed your way right here on ESPN Radio. You can also listen to them on the ESPN app.
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25: I'm Emmett Golden. In the NFL, Josh Jacobs of the Green Bay Packers has been placed on the commissioner's exempt list following misdemeanor charges stemming from an alleged incident in May. Jacobs will not be permitted to practice, attend games, or remain on the Packers' 53-man roster, although he will continue to be paid. Sticking in the NFL, the Pittsburgh Steelers and cornerback Joey Porter Jr. have until September 13th, the team's season opener against Atlanta, to reach a contract extension. Steelers general manager Omar Khan says the team's policy of not negotiating during the regular season remains in place. And in Dallas, Sam Howell will be Dak Prescott's backup as the quarterbacks waive Joe Milton III despite having an impressive preseason. Sticking with football, kinda, I'm talking about soccer and international news. Lionel Messi has announced his retirement from Argentina's national team. Messi made the announcement on Instagram. He referenced the recent death of his father, who died on August 8th at the age of 68. The first round is underway at the U.S. Open. Carlos Alcaraz won his opening match in straight sets. You can watch the U.S. Open on ESPN. In Major League Baseball, it's the top of the eighth. The Cubs up 13-2 on the Brewers. The Rangers leading the A's in the bottom of the seventh, 7-0, and the Astros lead the White Sox in the bottom of the fifth, 4-2. Coming up next, game night with Q Myers and myself, Emmett Golden, right here on ESPN Radio.
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0: Bay Area soul sensation back in the day. There's an article called The Dark Life of Durando, the Bay Area's greatest soul sensation.
1: One of Q's homeboys from back in the day.
0: That's not amazing. My homeboy, but okay. I digress. Sister Sledge, please carry on.
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0: You never know what direction this fine program we call Game Night here on ESPN Radio on the all-new ESPN app, SiriusXM Channel 80, and TuneIn, presented by Progressive Insurance. You never know what direction we're going to go. Mm-mm. I might start talking about my homeboy, Durando. His name is Otteron. That's his rap name backwards. Might start talking about the secret life of the Bay Area classic singer. I don't know what direction we're going to go.
1: You never know.
0: Jonas Brothers come up in the same conversation, and oh, by the way, our intro is DJ Quick, so you put that into the mixer and you figure it out.
1: Yeah, you never know what's going to happen. I could pronounce Bo Nix's name wrong. Even that could happen. You never know.
0: Maybe that has happened at some point in life. I'm just saying, yes. It may have happened. I'm not going to go ahead and throw anybody out there and throw them under the bus, though. I'm not going to do that. What's that word that they say? They won't, I don't know.
1: Yeah, I don't know. You had me throw you under the bus.
0: That's what I was trying to, trying to come up with a smart people word. So
1: Ain't nobody got time for smart people words.
0: Exactly. He's Emmett Golden. I'm Q Myers. It is Game Night on ESPN Radio and the all-new ESPN app. Aaron Donald is back with the Rams. We'll get to that in a hot minute. But first, we got to get to this.
3: The stories you might have missed that caught our attention. Game Night. Made you look.
0: All right, Emmett, we'll caught your attention, my man. What made you look?
1: Well, as you may have heard in my Marconi-worthy sports center that I just did, my update. By the way, Marconis are like the Oscars for radio. I know most people don't know that. A little inside baseball. But anyway, Messi, the GOAT, has retired from national play, from his national team, still down there in Miami, so you can still see the GOAT play here in America, but he's hung it up when it comes to the World Cup and all of that, which is cool. You kind of felt it at the end of this year. It felt like it was going that way. Mm-hmm. Father recently passed away, and I think that's when he said, yeah, I've kind of done enough. And it's funny because he's like semi-retired, but still a gigantic draw in the MLS.
0: Yeah, no, you saw that at in the World Cup when they lost. You could see the emotions on his face and him soaking it up as the crowd is giving him love and his face is on the Jumbotron and you can see the emotion. So you kind of knew that this was on the way. I guess it's really going to be a day when he officially retires from everything.
1: Yeah.
0: Right?
1: Yeah.
0: Then they start passing the torch on to the younger ones. But Messi, obviously a phenomenal career and nothing to hang his head on at all. So if he's going to retire from international play, then so be it. Let him retire from international play. That's what caught Emmett's attention. That's what made him look. What made me look is Ketel Marte. He's back.
1: Okay, he's back.
0: All right. Yeah. I mean,
1: people know.
0: He went on a 2-week break, basically. Right. He decided he was going to be a no show. Go figure that how that worked. But he was a no show for his team, the Diamondbacks, and he let it be known that he let them down. He was back at the ballpark today. He's actually in the lineup right now. The Diamondbacks are losing to the Phillies 1-0 in the bottom of the second, but he let it be known that he let not only the manager, Torey Lovullo, know down, but also let his teammates down. He said, in that instant, I failed by not showing up. He said this to an interpreter. He said, that morning I woke up, my body was in pain, I just couldn't react. No one made the decision for me. I'm the one who made the decision not to show up. But as Sister Sledge pointed out to us, that would be fine if that was the first time.
1: Right.
0: But this has been 4 times now. 4 seasons in a row where he just has become a no-show.
1: So no call, no show.
0: Yeah, at some point, that's no longer my body was in pain. I didn't know how to react. No, you knew exactly how to react. Mm-hmm. You react like you always do. Oh, well, I'm just not going to show up, and I'm a good player, so they're going to let me back. So he's been basically gone for 2 weeks, and he's back in the lineup now.
1: Yeah, and I'm no longer mad at him. When I found out that this was the 4th consecutive year he pulled something like this, then it's not on him, it's on the team.
0: Yeah.
1: You know, you guys are only going to do what you allow them to do.
0: Yep.
1: And if you're like, he's so good, he can just not show up from time to time, then he's not going to show up from time to time. There's no consequences, then why should he care? I'm no longer like, man, Marte is tripping. Nah, right. He ain't tripping. They're tripping.
0: Yeah, no, they allow him to do it, so he's good with that, right? That's 100% on them. They said that he apologized to the manager and the team. That don't mean nothing.
1: Right. You did what you had to do.
0: I'm pretty sure he's going to do it again next season. It's game night on ESPN Radio, the all-new ESPN app, SiriusXM Channel 80, and tune in.
5: Aaron Donald will be joining up with Myles Garrett as part of a Rams pass rush. He's coming out of retirement.
6: He has been retired for 2 years, and then the Rams did that massive trade for Myles Garrett with the Cleveland Browns, and all of a sudden, Aaron Donald started trading for football. And earlier this week, it became clear that he wanted to return to the Rams.
7: Not surprising, though. It did get kind of intense at the end. I'm a little interested, wondering, well, maybe he's not coming back, but certainly always seeing the direction it was going.
0: It felt like the worst-kept secret in the National Football League that Aaron Donald was going to make his return to the L.A. Rams. He retired in March of 2024 after 10 seasons, but on Sunday agreed to a one-year, $20 million deal with playoff incentives that can raise the deal up to $30 million, as sources told ESPN's Adam Schefter and NFL Network's Ian Rappaport. But let's just hear from the man himself, Emmett. Let's just cut to the chase.
1: Okay, let's do it.
0: Why did he ultimately come out of retirement?
8: Just having conversations with Sean, obviously seeing what was being done with this team, pieces that was getting brought here. It's like, okay, it's a complete team. And then, you know, you see other moves they make, and it's like, okay, I wish I was still out there playing right about now.
1: And he will be. And let's keep it a buck. It was Myles Garrett.
0: Thank you.
1: Once they added Myles Garrett, he was like, oh, hold on. So you can't double team me? I mean, you can, but, you know, your quarterback is going to get destroyed by Myles Garrett, so you basically can't. And I'm sure he probably retired partly because he got tired of double teams. You don't have to worry about that when you share a defensive line with Myles Garrett.
0: No, he doesn't have to at all. I'm really intrigued and interested by what it's going to look like. What is he going to look like? Because he doesn't strike me as a guy that wants to be halfway in or be a part-time player. To me, he strikes me as a guy that wants to go full throttle. The question is, after being off for 2 years, can you actually go full throttle? You know, like, you know how it is sometimes, Emmett, when you go out and you play ball and your mind knows exactly what it's supposed to do, but your body don't quite react the way it's supposed to?
1: No, my back messed up right now.
0: Exactly.
1: All I did was move a few things.
0: I think I just hurt my ACL just talking about it. But, you know, the point is, though, you just don't jump right back into the fire and like you never missed anything. Even though he's a world-class athlete, we know how good a shape he's in, but there's something to be said about football shape. And so I'm interested to see how great he's going to be. Obviously, it's a hell of a cherry on top. The Rams already have a really good defensive line and defensive unit in general now that they went and addressed the secondary during the offseason. So he's just going to make them that much better. I just am interested in what he's going to look like.
1: Yeah, I mean, look, his talent didn't disappear, so he's still going to be good. But to your point, when you say football shape, I would keep my eye out for injuries. Like, they can happen. If your body hasn't been callous, he hasn't played in a couple years, let's see, he's still strong and fast, right? And you know, so he's going to be that. But will he be able to stay healthy? And then for obvious reasons, talking about Aaron Donald, you know, Myles Garrett, I don't believe he's practiced yet. You know, and Aaron's like, he's just going to be fine. And look, trust me, I've watched Myles Garrett his entire career here in Cleveland. He doesn't need a whole lot of practice, but you'd probably like to see Myles out there in pads getting some work in before the first game of the year.
0: Yeah, you would like to see it, but isn't that kind of the M.O.? Isn't this what he's always really done where he hasn't really...
1: He had a VDO once in a while, you know, a veteran day off here and there. There'd be times... So there was times when he just wouldn't practice, then he started getting some heat from it, and then he would do individual drills, but not team. So Myles Garrett is known for, during camp, taking it kind of easy from time to time.
0: Well, we'll have to hear from the head coach, Sean McVay. As a matter of fact, he's Emmett Golden. I'm Q Myers. We'll hear from Sean McVay on Myles Garrett and the expectations of the Rams. We'll do it next here on Game Night on ESPN Radio on the all-new ESPN app.
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29: 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It's going to be a day at a time for us, and then we'll see what that ramp-up period looks like, but we're obviously excited to be able to have him back.
30: Just wanted to take my time and make the right decision, right? Because once you choose to come back, you're all the way back in. Can't be halfway in. Got to be all the way in it. So everything just played out how it played out, and we're here now.
31: There were a lot of things that had to get done, even though a lot of people ultimately thought it would get to this spot, which it eventually did, even to the surprise of some of the Rams officials.
0: You hear Aaron Donald there. Once you're back, you got to be all the way back. You can't be halfway in. Well, he's all the way back, and his running mate, Myles Garrett, who the Rams traded for, he's there. Not really practicing, but he's there. It's game night here on ESPN Radio, the all-new ESPN app, SiriusXM Channel 80, and TuneIn. 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He's Emmett Golden. I'm Q Myers. The Rams clear Super Bowl favorites in sportsbook at plus 500 odds. Over the past 30 years, Emmett, 20 preseason Super Bowl favorites had odds of plus 500 or better. None of those 20 teams actually won the Super Bowl. 7 lost in the Super Bowl, 4 missed the playoffs completely. So I'll tell you right now, if I had to put some money, if I had to open up my DraftKings app and put some money down on the Rams or the field, I'm taking the field. Just because it's so difficult, as you know, right, to avoid injury, to be able to, you know, go as everyone thinks that the script is supposed to go. What they see on paper, what they see on the roster when they go to ESPN.com. Oh, these are the Avengers. Well, yep, even the dude with the diamond in his chest gets defeated every once in a while. So
1: Iron Man.
0: Yeah, call what you want to. Right. I call the dude with the diamond in his chest.
1: Okay.
0: You know?
1: All right. Yeah. When they traded for Myles Garrett, I was like, oh, the Rams are winning the Super Bowl. There's no question about it. But this is how silly and crazy my mind works. Soon as I opened up my app and I saw that Aaron Donald was coming back, I was like, man, they ain't winning it now. You know, and that's stupid, right? Like, they got even better. They got a guy, you know, a defensive MVP. It's when you're too stacked and everybody just believes it's going to happen, it never does.
0: Right.
1: It just doesn't.
0: For some reason.
1: Yeah.
0: For some reason, something goes wrong.
1: Greatest show on turf, right? Back in the day, the Rams, they had everything you could ever want in an offense. And then some guy by the name of Tom Brady in his first Super Bowl beat him. It's weird like that. So soon as I saw that Donald was coming back, I was like, oh, yeah, it's a wrap.
0: Well, now we got to wonder what's going on with Myles Garrett, because as you said before, covering him all the time that you did in Cleveland, a lot of times he get those personal days off, and then when people start questioning him, he's back out there in the mix. But he hasn't really been getting his practice on with the Rams. Matter of fact, here's his head coach, Sean McVay, on the latest with Myles and this new leg sleeve that he's wearing.
2: He's doing good. He's making good progress. You would know more about the sleeve than me. I didn't notice that he had a different sleeve on, but he's making really good progress. And like we've said, you know, goal all along has been Australia, and he's doing a lot of stuff kind of, you know, outside of what you guys see, and looking forward to getting him back out there.
1: Yeah, he's working out. Like, Myles Garrett works out. He always works out, so that's nothing new, but he hasn't necessarily practiced. That's not a great thing.
0: I don't mean to derail anything.
1: What's up?
0: But I have to derail something real quick.
1: Yeah, what's going on?
0: Did Naomi Osaka just come out in a wedding dress?
3: I saw what you're talking about. That caught my attention too, Q. It wasn't exactly a wedding dress, but it looked like she had like a jacket on over a
0: wedding
3: outfit.
0: Dress. Yeah, that looked like a wedding dress.
3: No, I think that
0: dress.
3: Was part of the jacket. It was like like white tulle was coming down off of the jacket, but I saw that too.
0: Yeah, that one blew my mind. You want to talk about what caught my attention, what made me look.
1: That made you look.
0: That right there.
1: Oh, I saw it on your face. I'm like, what's going on? Something's happening.
0: Yeah.
1: Something's happening right now. I can see it on Q's face.
0: That was absolutely wild. Yeah, I mean, look, Myles Garrett being back and Myles Garrett and Aaron Donald being together, that's wild. But that outfit was wild, too.
1: All right, we could digress a little further and get back on track at the same time. Check this out. We're talking about Myles and all that. He's the captain.
0: Right.
1: They name their captains. The Rams have 11 team captains.
0: Wow.
1: Yes, 11 team captains. You talk about doing too much. If everybody's a captain, then who's the captain?
0: Right, exactly.
1: Now, I've seen offense, defense, special teams.
0: Right.
1: That makes sense. That's what people usually do. Sometimes a coach will throw an extra captain on game day just to throw a guy bone for working hard and all that. But 11?
0: Right. You really don't need more than 3.
1: No.
0: Right.
1: No,
0: you could have one represent all elements. One on offense, one on defense, one on special teams. There it is right there.
1: That's it. That's all you need.
0: My man's part of a whole starting team.
1: Yes, 11 captains for the LA Rams this year.
0: Well, it's interesting, and Sister Sledge has brought it up. I mean, Myles Garrett is nursing a knee that's swelling, and they got to make this super long flight to Australia. That's not going to help. There's just so many elements of this. I heard Greeny earlier today talking about, you know, could they go undefeated? No. They're not going to go undefeated, right? I mean, and I get it. There's been teams that have been close. You know, the Patriots almost got it done until they didn't in the Super Bowl. But it's so hard to win in the National Football League now, Emmett. If you ever were to put something in front of me like, oh, hey, this team is going to go undefeated, or you're going to take the other, I'm taking other every time.
1: Yeah. Think of the last time a team did go undefeated. They didn't win the Super Bowl.
0: Right.
1: Like marinate on that for a minute.
0: Right.
1: The last team that went undefeated in the NFL did not win the Super Bowl. There's only been one team wire to wire. It was that Dolphins team in the 70s. Other than that, you go undefeated, it still doesn't mean you're going to raise the Super Bowl trophy.
0: And the thing about it is, and I've said this with the Rams, as talented as they are, the biggest thing, Emmett, as you know, is you have to be healthy at the right time.
1: Yeah.
0: You have to be healthy at the end of the regular season, going into the playoffs, and it's just so difficult to navigate that start to finish. It really is. Like, the biggest goal for the Rams should be, you know, win their division, get to the playoffs, and then go from there. It mm-hmm. shouldn't be about winning every single game. Look, they're going – first of all, they got a division game in Australia to start the season off. They very well could end up the season – starting the season 0-1. That could easily be a loss, right? I mean, when you travel outside the country to go play a game, all bets are off as far as I'm concerned.
1: Anything could happen, you know. And then also, haven't calloused some of their main players, at least on defense, their two main players, not necessarily calloused and ready to go. And you got a quarterback who has a cranky back. Right. So we'll see. We'll see. It's, you know, on paper, you might as well crown them on paper, but the games aren't played there.
0: Well, and everyone has crowned them, right? And again, I get it. There's so much talent, but every time we hear about a team that's super talented and they're a super team, then, again, something goes wrong, injury happens. You know, I could look at, you know, four or five teams and make an argument for why they should be in the Super Bowl and why they will be in the Super Bowl. Hell, we're not even talking about the defending champs.
1: Right? No, absolutely.
0: We're not even talking about the defending champs. Like, the Seahawks are sitting back thinking, cool, y'all talk about the Rams, y'all talk about someone else, we'll sit back and do our thing. Oh, by the way, we're the defending champs.
1: Yeah, I even felt like heading into last year, it was like, yeah, they're a good team. Mm-hmm. You know, and all year it was like, hey, man, they're pretty good. But it was never like, watch out. You know that we talked about everybody else except them. And I think the Seahawks like that. I think they're cool with it.
0: I think any team is okay with that, especially a team that has high expectations, because there's not a lot of conversation around them. And they're just going about handling their business, you know. And of course, inside the locker room, you know how teams are. You know how coaches and players are and how they operate. They're going to find a reason to feel slighted. They're going to find a reason that they should be motivated. These guys aren't talking about us. Everyone's crowned the Rams. Mm-hmm. And last time I checked, we beat the Rams. So, you know what I mean? Like, they'll do that. And that's right up their alley. That's just giving them that extra fuel that every single player and coach looks for.
1: They're gonna go, bro, look what they went. They basically pulled a Warriors KD, right? They lost and they said, we gotta go get Myles Garrett and bring Aaron Donald back. So if I'm the Seahawks, I'm feeling real good. Like, that's more respect than you could ever verbally give somebody, is that they went out, got the greatest pass rusher currently, and who knows where he's going to go down in history, and then they brought back one of the greatest interior defensive linemen that ever played. That says a lot about what they believe they need to get to the Super Bowl and win it.
0: Well, and they addressed their secondary a lot during, you know, free agency and making some trades and you know, and everything that they did in the offseason to make their weakness a strength. And their weakness last year was their defense, right? Mm-hmm. So they couldn't get off the field when they needed to. Seattle was able to orchestrate the highest scoring offense just about last season, and obviously that's in their division. So they went out and they made the proper moves to address the defense. I'm not mad at that at all. It's just before you even get to week one, already crowning them as champs because, you know, they've got one of the best – you know, pass rushers to do it, and Myles Garrett in the mix, and I have all the respect in the world for him. And then they bring back Aaron Donald, a multiple-time defensive player of the year. Doesn't mean that that's just going to work out like that. Doesn't mean that all of a sudden you're just going to check that box and, yeah, there they are, they're champs. It doesn't work like that.
1: Yeah, I haven't jumped online on Madden in a minute. I bet you everybody running with them. I bet you everybody playing with the Rams. I probably should. I'd probably still lose. But I think
0: you find a way to bring video games into the conversation. I'm just throwing it out there. I think you find a way to get involved with the video game. He's Emmett Golden. I'm Q Myers. Speaking of college game, who's actually playing for LSU? It's ESPN Radio.
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1: I'm Emmett Golden. In the NFL, Aaron Donald is back. The three-time Defensive Player of the Year returns to the Rams after announcing he was coming out of retirement this weekend. The deal is worth a one-year deal, $20 million with playoff incentives that could raise the value up to $30 million. Rams coach Sean McVay says the team is yet to determine when Donald will appear in a game. In Pittsburgh, the Steelers and cornerback Joey Porter Jr. have until September 13th, that's the team's season opener against Atlanta, to reach a contract extension. Steelers general manager Omar Khan says the team's policy of not negotiating during the regular season remains in place. In Green Bay, the Packers running back Josh Jacobs has been placed on the commissioner's exempt list following misdemeanor charges stemming from an alleged incident back in May. Jacobs will not be permitted to practice, attend games, or remain on the Packers 53-man roster, although he will continue to get paid. The first round is underway at the U.S. Open. Carlos Alcaraz won his opening round match. Naomi Osaka right now on ESPN. You can watch the U.S. Open on ESPN. Let's check out Major League Baseball. Some scores right now. Top of the ninth, the Rangers lead the A's 8-1. We have the Mets. They beat the Tampa Bay Rays earlier in the day. The Padres beat the Reds 5-0. Washington beat the Marlins 6-3. And the Red Sox in extra innings beat the Mariners 9-8. Coming up, more game night with Q Myers and myself, Emmett Golden.
13: 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Now that cutdown day has passed, we ask Adam Schefter what's next for the backup QB market when he joins us at 8 a.m. Eastern. It's Unsportsmanlike, 6 a.m. Eastern, right here on ESPN Radio, ESPN 2, and ESPNU.
15: My decision should always be made in the best interest of the players, not for my reputation and how the decisions play in the national media or other fan bases.
16: Has there been a coach in recent memory to put a bigger target on him and his team's back like Lane Kiffin has this year?
17: Oh, there's a lot of pressure. They're double-digit home favorites and little old Clemson lying in the weeds. It's a talented football team. With all that comes expectations, and really it comes down to the health of Sam Levitt.
0: I'm so happy that college football is back. So happy that we're going to be talking about the action on the field soon, Emmett. Very, very soon. It's game night here on ESPN Radio, the all-new ESPN app, SiriusXM, Channel 80, and TuneIn. 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He's Emmett Golden. I'm Q Myers. Make sure you tune in for college football action Saturday as 11th-ranked LSU hosts Clemson. 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And the ESPN app, the ESPN Radio College Campus Tour, is headed to Baton Rouge for week one of college football action as LSU takes on Clemson. Coverage starts at 4 p.m. Eastern. And I know we had week zero, so we got a little bit of a taste test of college football. But, Emmett, the real meal deal is getting started this week, and what a way to start things off with LSU and Clemson. The only question I have is, who's playing for LSU? Is it all college kids, or is it a couple former NFL guys turned back to college?
1: Well, if it's up to Lane, it'd be current NFL guys. If there was a way to make that happen, you know it would. How about Dabo? Dabo's like, nobody's saying anything about us. This is awesome. So if I was LSU, I'd be careful. But yeah, the spotlight is on LSU. It's already one of those programs that you're always going to pay attention to anyway. But with all of this pro players going back to school and the SEC saying you're not allowed to play these guys, and it seems like Lane is not giving in to, you know, to that, it's going to be a very, very interesting fall for LSU for sure.
0: Yeah, it's going to be very interesting and very intriguing to see how this whole thing goes. You know, there's a temporary restraining order that prohibits the SEC from enforcing a new rule that it adopted last week that threatens stiff penalties if a team does play a guy that's formerly from the NFL that's going back to college. It's just, and Emmett, I've been complaining about this for a while now, it's just more courts, and less class, right? I'd rather hear about more class than courtroom, but unfortunately, that's not what stage of the game we're in anymore. It's all about what you can get approved in court or what you can get, like a restraining order to allow you to go ahead and do what you want to do, which is play these guys that were in the NFL, were released by their teams, and now you want them to come back to college for one more year.
1: Yeah, and I feel like Lane is playing with fire, right? Even though there is the restraining order to not enforce these rules, what happened if you then play a guy who went to the league and, you know, went to the NFL, came back, and then that restraining order gets lifted? Now all of a sudden your whole program is jacked up. Half the budget for the sport gone.
0: Right.
1: You're gone for half a year. Your school can no longer vote when it comes to SEC business. It's not worth it. Like, was it Daquan Wright who was in camp with the Browns? Good player. Mm-hmm. I don't know if he's worth risking your program over.
0: Right. Well, look, I don't think that it's worth it anyway. I don't think that these guys, once you go to the league, you go to the league. But again, it's obviously out of our hands. Mm-hmm. And whatever we say doesn't matter because they're doing whatever they can do to get all their guys onto the roster. So here's Lane Kiffin, and he's apparently planning to follow all the SEC rules. Here he is.
2: A lot of athletes filed these injunctions or temporary restraining orders around the country against the NCAA that were in this fifth year, and felt their attorneys and them felt they should get that year back because of the NCAA not handling it properly. So as they started to win these cases, obviously, then came in conference rules. And so I don't think it was much very much surprise. If you're those kids' attorneys or those kids, they feel they have a court order saying they can play. And now if they're restricted by someone to not, you know, they brought a court order against the conference. So there's no intent, nor there ever was, to not play, to play somebody that we're not supposed to in order of an SEC rule. So I think, again, I'm not the spokesperson. I think now you're waiting to see Thursday, you know, the SEC had a stance, made a rule. A judge felt that they couldn't do that to the players. So we'll be practicing, focused on Clemson, and spending our time on that all week.
1: It, what's interesting to me is it's the easiest fix in the world as long as everybody's on the same page. Doesn't sound like Lane Kiffin's on the same page. If everybody in college football feel like once you commit and you go to the NFL and you're in a camp, right, and you had to get, you are on a roster, had to get waived in order to go back to school, you should not be allowed to come back. But there's, you know, one, maybe two guys that are like, I don't care. I want it. Then you can't, because all you really have to do is just not recruit these guys.
0: Yeah,
1: this is simple as collusion, but that's all you got to do.
0: Right. Well, look, I mean, these guys are obviously they're in an NFL camp, so they were good enough to make it to that level. So, of course, all these coaches are looking at and all Lane Kiffin's looking at is this guy could help me win games, right, which is at the end of the day all that really matters, especially for him there at LSU. His one goal is to win a national championship. They didn't bring him in for anything else. They didn't bring him in to get to the college football playoffs. They didn't bring him in to get to a fancy bowl game. They brought him in for one reason only, to win a national championship. So that's his task.
1: Yeah, well, if I'm the AD, I would tell Lane, if you get half my budget taken away because you want to win a national championship, you'll never work in college football again. You know, like I would let him know flat out, I'm telling you, you can't do this. But obviously, it seems like Lane, since, you know, I'm sure they we know they're paying him a pretty penny, is probably the one leading this to like, hey, let's not overreact here. Let's wait and see what the courts say.
0: Well, that's the thing. He's saying, look, I'm not doing anything wrong because the court says, actually, I can do this.
1: Right.
0: So he's that kid in the back of the room that's like, what are you talking about? There's nothing to see here. I'm not doing anything wrong.
1: I ain't breaking any laws.
0: I'm following the rules. This is how the rule is set up. If you don't like the rules, change the rules. Don't get mad at me. I'm just, like I always say, I'm just a weatherman. I'm just here to let you know that it might rain. If you want to wear a coat or take an umbrella, that's good. If not, well, that's on you, Jack. So that's what he's doing. He's playing the, I'm just following the rules. Whatever rule is in place is what I'm doing.
1: Yeah, yeah, and I would follow him into the office if I was the AT and be like, listen, dog, all right, we're not recruiting guys that went to the NFL because there's just so much at stake. Mm-hmm. You know, we talk about, and we know it, and most people do, but if you don't, most college programs, volleyball, swimming, baseball, depend on the revenue in which
0: from football
1: the football gets.
0: Yep.
1: So if you snatch half of the football program's budget, you're taking away most of the athletic program's money.
0: I feel like that's not really going to happen, though. I feel like that they're just talking a big game, but they're not really going to enforce it. And if they do try to enforce it, what's going to happen? Well, someone's going to go running back to court to try to make sure that they can't. You know what I mean? Like,
1: yeah,
0: I just feel like, and I could be wrong.
1: Yeah,
0: I could be absolutely
1: like
0: wrong.
1: Since they're in a league, and you think the 15 other schools in the SEC wouldn't love to go, oh, no, man, we're standing on business. We're going to make sure you get punished because you broke this. It's 15 against one at that standpoint.
0: But what if they're doing it too? Because I know Lane Kiffin ain't the only coach that's looking in that direction.
1: Well, I mean, and
0: you know what I mean? Like, he might be the one that's most vocal about it. He might be the one that's talking about it.
1: Yeah,
0: but if you think that there ain't no other coaches that are looking at some NFL players that didn't quite cut it and say, well, I sure could use that middle linebacker on my team.
1: Well, if it happened in the SEC, then the coaches are foolish because they're AD. Remember that LSU abstained from voting?
3: Yeah.
1: You know, but everybody else voted for these rules. Everybody else did. So I don't think they would vote for the rules if they knew their head coach was actively trying to recruit former NFL players. It is a mess, yes. You know, to understate it greatly.
0: Well, and the thing about it is it's only supposed to be a mess for this year. So, yeah. And if that's true, then fine. I can deal with trying to, you know, navigate myself through the muddy waters this year and then have a clean slate next year when hopefully that's all it is. But my issue is, what's next? What loophole can be found in between right now and next year that says, well, this is what we thought we were going to do, but now we can bring this player in because this is how much eligibility he has because this, that, and the third.
1: How about this? How about a kid graduates from high school, goes to college, figures, oh, I'm not going to play. Let me get back to high school and reclassify. Like, that's the next thing, right? And they'll go, well, there's precedent set in college because guys went, and we don't want to open Pandora's box. Listen, you're either good enough to play in the NFL or you're not, and there's no shame in not good enough to play in the NFL. There's no shame in that at all.
0: No.
1: If you got invited to a camp, you are one of the greatest athletes on the face of this planet, and you should feel proud of that. But your college days are over.
0: Facts. Big facts right there. Well, we'll find out who's going to be suiting up for LSU when they host Clemson. 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Looking forward to that one. He's Emmett Golden. I'm Q Myers. We know that Kevin Jennings is a special quarterback there at SMU, but how special is he? 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

0: 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He's Emmett Golden. I'm Q Myers. Join us now from SMU is their wide receiver, Yamir Knight. And Yamir, thanks so much for your time. I appreciate you. And everything I've been hearing is that you're going to be that alpha dog wide receiver from the slot position for SMU this season. Is that how you're feeling about this upcoming year as well?
1: Lord willing, my God, Lord willing.
2: Yeah, awesome. Hey, you know, you left James Madison and headed to SMU. What was it about SMU?
1: Really, it was the culture. You know, during the portal process, I took a couple visits to other places, and ultimately, like, I just felt like it was family when I took my visit to SMU. You know, everybody was really nice, really welcoming. Scheme was really great. Situation was also really great, you know, and I had a couple of conversations with people that I care about, like my mom and my older brother, and ultimately this was just the best spot for me.
0: What is it about playing the slot wide receiver position as opposed to being on the outside? Kind of like, what's the, you know, what's the advantages and disadvantages, I guess?
1: I guess the advantages is that you just have more of the field to, you know, get open in your routes and things like that. I wouldn't say there's too many disadvantages of being in the slot, you know, being a slot guy. I love playing in the slot. I love to move around as well, play outside. You got longer corners on the outside rather than having safeties in the inside usually guarding you. So it's really mix and match, you know, with that position.
2: Now, your quarterback, Kevin Jennings, some Heisman hype for him this year. What's your favorite part?

0: Yamir Knight, SMU wide receivers, with us here on Game Night on ESPN Radio and the all-new ESPN app. Your strength and conditioning coach, Sean Griswold, is very high on you. He said not only is he a great football player, but he's a great athlete, and then got mad because EA Sports only gave you a 55 on a strength score in college football 27. What should they have given you? What kind of score should you have gotten?
1: I was being generous. I was asked that same exact question on another interview, and I told myself an 80. And Brett Lashley, our head coach, was right next to me, and he said 94. So he said I was being too humble about that.
2: Oh, I love that. I love it. Now, do you play the college game, or are you like a 2K or Call of Duty guy?
1: I'm actually on 2K as we speak right now.
2: Hey, you got to add me, dog. You got to add. Y'all looking for a center? You know, let me know.
0: No.
1: I mix and match between the games, though. I'm more so of a 2K guy, but whenever the game comes out, you know, it's a blessing to just be in the game and play as yourself, you know. And also, my older brother is also in the game. So, you know, just having that ability to just play with him as well, you know, it's just truly a blessing.
0: Now
1: well,
0: you're never going to be able to shake Emmett now.
2: Yeah,
0: now
2: you guys see, are gonna be... man, forget football. What's your bill? What bill you running with?
1: My bill, I got a bouncy three-point rim reaper.
2: Nice. That's what I'm talking about.
0: This is all foreign language to me. I don't know. Hey, man, I don't know. I'm out of this one. This is a foreign language to your boy, man. I don't know nothing about what y'all talking about.
2: Yeah, he don't know nothing about cap breakers. He don't know nothing about none of that. You know what I'm saying? I'm all about it, though. I'm all about it. I love hearing that.
0: There you go. Yamir Knight, SMU wide receiver, is with us here on Game Night on ESPN Radio on the all-new ESPN app. Well, on Labor Day, you guys got a hell of a game, man, out the gates at Florida State. How excited is that for that being the first game of the season, kind of give you a measuring stick of where you are as a team?
1: You know, it's really just super exciting. Like you said, just like will show us, like, you know, where we are as a team. All the off-season hard work that we done put in, you know, as a group, wide receiver group, as a team, you know, like all the hard times that we went through, you know, we just get to go out there on a huge stage, you know, ACC opponent, first game of the season. I don't think it's anything better.
2: You mentioned that your brother was in the game, that he plays, you know, college football too. What was it like, playing with your brother at James Madison?
1: Oh, man, that was just a dream come true, you know. Just growing up with that dude always, you know, leading me to get really to where we are now. We always had conversations about playing college football, not necessarily doing it together, but, you know, we played football together basically our whole entire lives. And I had another brother. He was at the University of UConn when I was going into college. So ultimately, my decision was going to be to play with one of my brothers. And just the opportunity presented itself for James Madison, and that was like just the best thing that could ever happen to me, and really for my family as well. I know that was surreal for my mother.
2: I'm always interested. I have two boys, and they shared a room for a long time. Did you share a room with your brothers growing up, or did you all have your own space?
1: Yeah, I definitely, those two brothers that I just mentioned, we shared a room. It was us three until we were about, I was about sixth grade.
2: Yeah, that sounds about right. That's how mine was too. Yeah.
0: So who was the most dominant in the room, though? Who was the most dominant?
2: Who ran
0: in the
2: yard?
0: Yeah.
1: Hey. My older brother William, you know, he's 26 right now. So I would say he held it down for the most part, you know, but me and Wayne got after him as much as we could.
0: I'm not mad at that at all. Again, Yamir Knight, SMU wide receiver, with us here on Game Night on ESPN Radio and the all-new ESPN app. What have you thought about just the way that college football is going, the 5-5, having an opportunity to, you know, play another year? What does that mean for you?
1: You know, I just take those things, you know, day by day. I came into this football season wanting it to be my last year, and I kind of still have that same mentality, you know. But I think that just the way that is, you know, getting rid of the red shirt, I think it's a great thing because for people like me, you know, to just get an extra year, that'd just like help our draft stocks and just, you know, it'd be more film on the table just to help the athletes out.
0: So if you're going to take your game to the next level, which I believe you will, who is it that you kind of model your game after? Who do you look up to in the league?
1: Ooh, I got a few. I would say my favorite route runner in the league is Tank Dell. It's a really underrated

0: pick, but the way he moves is really, really super efficient. You know, he's so quick. He's a great route runner. And I just think somebody that's similar to me in build is Wandale Robinson. Mm-hmm. And he just got a big contract. So, yep, congrats to that dude. I've been watching him for a while. He was a running back at Nebraska all the way to him being a slot receiver at Kentucky.
1: No, I respect that. I really do. I mean, you play the position, so when you're able to identify a technician like that or technicians like those two guys, I really do respect that. Well, Yamir, I know you're looking forward to this season. Again, everything gets started on Labor Day against Florida State. Good luck to you. Good luck to your teammates, man. We definitely appreciate your time.
0: Thank you, man. I appreciate you guys for having me. It was truly a blessing.
2: Hey, I'm be looking for you in the wreck, dog. I'm gonna let you know. I'm be looking for you in that wreck. Ego the 80. You know,
1: you ain't never gonna get rid of him now. Unbelievable.
2: Appreciate you, bro.
1: Yeah,
2: I'm telling you.
1: That's wild, man. That's every road that you go down has to go back to video games. Video games or Cleveland or a combination of the two.
2: You've known me for a while now, 4 or 5 years, right?
1: I know. And every road that you go down leads to video games in Cleveland.
2: That's me. That's who I am. I'm telling you, man, I got a center. It's a new build. I usually go 7'4 center. I went 6'11 center this time. I wanted a little more speed, you know, but I'm finishing at the rim. You know I'm the original stretch four in real life, so you know I got to hit the three. You know what I'm saying? And I can dish because I dished in real life like
1: There's
2: that, too.
1: There's nothing original about you. You are not the original stretch four.
2: I was.
1: You know.
2: No. I was ahead of my time.
1: No, yeah, of course. Everyone was ahead of their time. In your world, what are you talking about? Get out of here. Now my guy is up here getting ready for a big game coming up, and Emmett's up here talking about video games. So there you go. Quarterbacks are being kept on NFL rosters. Multiples, that's next on ESPN Radio.
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2: I'm Emmett Golden. In the NFL, Aaron Donald is back. The three-time Defensive Player of the Year returns to the Rams after coming out of retirement and agreeing to a one-year deal. He announced this weekend the deal is worth $20 million with playoff incentives that could raise the total value to $30 million. Rams head coach Sean McVay says the team is yet to determine when Donald will appear in a game. In Pittsburgh, the Steelers and cornerback Joey Porter Jr. have until September 13th. That's when the Pittsburgh Steelers open up the season against Atlanta to reach a contract extension. Their general manager Omar Khan says the team's policy of not negotiating during the regular season is still in place. They're not budging on that. In Dallas, Sam Howell will be the backup to Dak Prescott. The Cowboys waived Joe Milton III despite having an impressive preseason. In international soccer, Lionel Messi has announced his retirement from the Argentina national team. Messi made his announcement on Instagram. He referenced the recent death of his father, who passed away on August 8th at the age of 68. Let's take a look at Major League Baseball. Some crazy scores tonight. The Cubs blow out the Brewers 17-3. The Rangers beat the Athletics 8-1. The Twins all over the Tigers tonight, 11-1, and the Red Sox beat the Mariners in extra innings, 9-8. Coming up next, more game night with Q Myers and myself, Emmett Golden.
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2: It's over. You see Michigan and think they gonna do anything?
1: Dang. I'm just saying, why you gotta come out so strong against, what did Michigan ever do to you?
2: Man,
1: you didn't go to Ohio.

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1: OH! 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
0: I do yell Roll Tide all the time in this house.
1: From the Bay.
0: But you take it to a whole nother level when you start claiming your Ohio State allegiance.
1: You take it to a whole nother level.
0: I don't matter. I don't care. You don't have no business with nothing Ohio State. The only thing, you're just by association because your wife went there. That was it.
1: I kind of went there.
0: You did not kind of go there at all. No, you did not.
1: I went there
0: a
1: lot.
0: No, you went on visits.
1: I didn't go to
0: school.
1: And
0: not to campus. Exactly. You didn't go on visits to campus. you visited her
1: Baker
0: on campus.
1: East. All right? Baker East. I know about Baker East. See, I was there. Boots on the ground.
0: Yeah.
1: High Street.
0: Yeah, exactly. You live on High Street, man. Ring the bell on Emmett Golden, man. Tripping here on Game Night on ESPN Radio, the all-new ESPN app, SiriusXM Channel 80. 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NFL, we've seen the cutdowns happen on Sunday. They had to get the rosters trimmed down to 53 by 6 p.m. Eastern time. Every team did that. But there's a lot of moving and shaking going on with these teams. The rosters are still in flux. They've set their practice squads. They've gone through the waiver wires. And, Emmett, multiple teams are keeping multiple quarterbacks. It was one thing to keep three quarterbacks.
4: Mm-hmm.
0: There's teams that are keeping four quarterbacks, including the Falcons, including the Vikings, the Eagles, and the Steelers, all have four quarterbacks currently on the roster.
1: And it's weird for a few of these teams. Mm-hmm. It's crazy for the Eagles. Like, you have a Super Bowl winning starting quarterback, a Super Bowl MVP starting quarterback. Why do you need three other guys? Like, to me, that makes no sense at all. Even the Vikings, to a certain extent,
0: they only have three now because they did end up waiving their guy on Monday. Right. So Max Crosmer wins on Monday.
1: That works. Now, technically speaking, the Browns have four quarterbacks. They put one on IR, Dylan Gabriel, who ironically came
0: he
1: up.
0: He balls out in a preseason game, and then all of a sudden he's hurt.
1: All of a sudden. Who would have thunk it? How crazy is that? It seems like a trend where, at least after the initial cuts, that teams want to keep quarterbacks because I think the days of, we can slide this guy through waivers and get him back on our practice squad is kind of over. So I feel like every team's trying to wait out all the other teams so they make the moves for the quarterbacks if they need one. And once those moves are made, then they could try to release a guy and bring him back on the practice squad.
0: Well, you mentioned the Eagles and the four quarterbacks they have. Jalen Hurts, Andy Dalton. Obviously, Andy Dalton's a longtime veteran quarterback. Tanner McKee is in the mix, and Cole Payton. So to your point, why do they have four quarterbacks on the roster? Well, let's hear from the GM, Howie Roseman.
5: It's just such a valuable position, you know, and just from our perspective, you know, last year, obviously, we took someone in the fifth round, let him go. He left our practice. We had to go somewhere else, traded for a sixth-round pick. You know, these guys are valuable. They take time to develop. At the same time, that position is so valuable to this organization over a long period of time. And so want to be strong there and, you know, think both those guys behind Jalen have value, have shown that over the course of their careers. And we kind of take all the information at our disposal to make all these decisions.
1: Can we ring the bell on Howie?
0: Can we ring the bell on Howie? Hey, man, everybody can get it, man. Everybody can get it.
1: Listen, and Cole Payton's going to catch a stray. And I in no way mean anything to offend Cole, but you think Cole is going to be the difference between the Eagles winning the Super Bowl or not this year?
0: No. Of course not.
1: No, he's not. He's not. They have their quarterback, Jalen Hurts, a really good quarterback, by the way, a guy that has proved he can not only get you to a Super Bowl, but he can win one. So I get assets and return on investments. I understand all of that. But I also understand charging it to the game. And sometimes you just got to go, hey, this was a guy that we brought in. not necessarily good enough to make the 53. Maybe we keep him on the practice squad. Let's make this move because it's a dangerous game if you get to the regular season. Only if you get to the regular season, and I'd be surprised if any of these teams got to the regular season and still have four quarterbacks on the active roster.
0: No, they're not going to do that. It's a numbers game. You know that they've got to get, you know, they need those roster spots. They're so valuable for other positions, especially when you start to get even into the regular season when you start suffering some injuries. There's no way that you're going to hang on to all these quarterbacks. I mean, it's rare for teams to hold on to three quarterbacks these days,
1: right,
0: let alone have them hold on to four quarterbacks. So you know it's a matter of time before these teams adjust their roster accordingly. Like the Steelers have Aaron Rodgers, Mason Rudolph, Will Howard, and Drew Aller. Like they clearly don't need all of those guys. But again, for the time being, they do have them. I did want to bring up one quarterback note that I thought was pretty interesting. I didn't really see this one coming. The Cowboys moved on from Joe Milton.
1: Yeah.
0: Sam Howell's going to be the Cowboys' backup. You know, it's behind Dak Prescott. But they actually waived Joe Milton. And I thought that he was playing pretty well. I thought he was a guy that ever since they traded for him with the Patriots, they were pretty happy with what they had in him. Now, you know, I'm sure he's going to, you know, revert back to the practice squad if he doesn't, you know, get picked up by some other team. But I was really surprised. I thought that he had a little promise there.
1: Yeah, and I know it was correct. We talked about him a lot in Cleveland as last year or the year or two or so as an option. Like, hey, if he ever comes available, maybe they should take a look at him because he has shown some promise and has shown some ability. So I don't think he's going to be available too long. The biggest problem is from a starting standpoint, I don't think that week one or week two is probably in his future because you got to learn whatever new offense you go to. And he's still a young quarterback. Some guys get that down quickly. You know, Joe Flacco can show up to any team and be ready to play within the week. Younger quarterbacks, it takes a little longer.
0: Yeah, it does. But I'm really impressed with Joe Milton when he's come into the league to where he is right now and the way that he's been able to develop. And like I said, I mean, 29 of 43, 378 yards, three touchdowns, no picks in the preseason. I know the preseason isn't the all end-all be-all, but I just feel like he's just continued to grow. He's really shown some promise. I mean, look, this is a guy that, remember, he was in college behind Hendon Hooker in Tennessee. And I didn't know what he was going to be able to, you know, to do if he was even going to translate to the National Football League. The Patriots had him. They moved on from him quickly. So right then I'm thinking, all right, well, I guess the writing's on the wall that he's not going to, you know, evolve and turn into somebody. And it seems like the Cowboys really had something. I would not be surprised if a team went out and made a move just to bring him in, just to see what he has. I think it's worth the juice would be worth the squeeze as far as I'm concerned.
1: You know what's interesting is I'm surprised they weren't able to trade him. And I know that I'm sure that they tried to move him, but they couldn't get the price they were looking for.
0: Right.
1: I know that there's some quarterbacks in Cleveland that maybe some teams kicked the tires on, but they didn't want to pay the price. So everybody is holding on to these quarterbacks because they're valuable, but they can't get value for them on the trade market.
0: Right.
1: Well, that's not adding up.
0: I think it's funny because you mentioned the Browns and their quarterback situation and, you know, teams potentially trading for them. I don't see a team reaching out to Cleveland for any quarterback but Dillon Gabriel. That's the one that I would see. I mean, Shador, I don't see that for obvious reasons. Deshaun, for even more obvious reasons.
1: Yeah,
0: so
1: I see.
0: Exactly. And I had mentioned that last week that I thought there was a chance that maybe Atlanta would reach out for Dillon Gabriel only because Kevin Stefanski was there, regardless if that's true or not. But, you know, I it's funny to see and hear that, you know, there's could be some teams that were reaching out to Cleveland for their quarterbacks, but then their quarterback ends up injured with a back injury and is on IR right now.
1: Yeah, you ever have a problem and you just kick it down the road a little bit?
0: Yeah.
1: That's
0: called layaway.
1: Yeah. Like, for instance, my AC went out a couple hours ago. I'll deal with that another day. I'm doing some other stuff. I'll focus on that. And that's what it felt like. The Browns were like, look, we have four quarterbacks. Mm-hmm. We cannot get rid of Deshaun Watson until his contract expires, and it will at the end of this season. Talen Green is a guy they drafted in the sixth round who had a quarter of preseason action and looked really good in that quarter. Big, tall, strong guy, really fast. They don't want to risk him to waivers. Dillon Gabriel is a guy that doesn't need a full week of practice to be able to operate your offense like a backup quarterback, right? Mm-hmm. So that, I think the Browns look at Dillon Gabriel and go, he's the prototypical backup and we don't want to lose him. And then you have Shador, who can make plays, but it seems like the operation, at least as far as the way Todd Monken wants the offense to operate, mm-hmm. it looks as though Shador has struggled with that a little bit. So from a trade standpoint, I don't know how much value is there. You know, what someone would be willing to give up for Shador. The Browns, I know them. I know for a fact they wouldn't take less than they spent on him. And he was a fifth-round pick.
0: I say, they didn't spend much on him. They got him in the fifth round.
1: Right. But if you call and go, hey, we'll give you a six, they just rather keep him on the roster, you know, because they look at it as a loss. But rubber going to meet the road at some point in about week five of the NFL season, and we'll find out what they do then.
0: He's Emmett Golden. I'm Q Myers. It's game night here on ESPN Radio. I yell Roll Tide in my house. I also like to yell All Rise. When's the next time I'm going to do that? It's the game night on ESPN Radio on the all-new ESPN app.
2: 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The American League Central takes center stage as the Minnesota Twins fight for a spot in the postseason. 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
1: Major League Baseball update.
0: Angels and the Yankees, bottom of the fifth. The Angels have the lead 6-1. I bring that up, though, because I really wanted to talk about Aaron Judge. The Yankees began a week-long trip on the West Coast with Aaron Judge in the mix. His ramp-up continues to go well this week as he adds more activity. It is possible you could see a return to the Yankees during the next homestand. But let's hear from the manager himself, Aaron Boone, as it pregame presser.
2: I think it's possible. I'm not going to put a date on it, but you know, I think those things are in play now. It's again about getting the durability and the workload built up on them, which is the biggest thing now.
3: Yeah, and I mean, they're going to be in the playoffs. They'll be the one of the wild cards. We'll see if they can creep up here at the end of the season and maybe steal the division, but you're adding Aaron Judge for the playoffs. It's a pretty good guy to add, you know, once you get to the postseason.
0: I just can't wait to see him back out there, man. I mean, it's just certain guys that you want to see in action. Like, we always want to see Shohei in action, right? Yep. I don't care who you're a fan of. I always want to see Aaron Judge in action. He just takes the game to a whole nother level, and you know the Yankees aren't complete without him, regardless if you're a Yankee fan or not. It's just seeing that dude out there. So he did say he hopes to avoid a rehab assignment, instead making up for one by facing the equivalent of live pitching against their little traject machine. So it basically simulates the exact pitches of big leaguers. So either way, I don't care what you're simulating. I don't care who you're going up against. I just want to see him back in the lineup sooner rather than later.
3: Yeah, and there'll be a little bit. You got to get your timing back together and kind of get used to seeing live pitching and stuff like that. But I don't expect it to take too long.
0: We'll just send you back out there and let you throw some BP to him, and he'll just drill you over the fence a few times, and then he'll be good to go.
3: He wouldn't be the first. You know, he wouldn't be the first. So
0: I know that's right. Yeah. I
3: have my good games and my bad ones. So.
0: I would say I would stand in the outfield and shag balls, but I don't think there'll be too many coming to me. Mm-mm. So I don't think that job would really be necessary. But right now, the Yankees could definitely use him as they're down 6-1 to the Angels in the bottom of the fifth. He's Emmett Golden. I'm Q Myers. It's game night here on ESPN Radio.
4: I'm not someone that is an NFL evaluator. I rarely have strong opinions about the draft, but I did go online and say definitively Will Levis will be the best quarterback in this draft. But it's one of the great L's of all time for me. I was on the Will Levis train.
5: I don't think you were just on the train. You built tracks across America.
4: I did.
5: By yourself, single-handedly.
4: I was like the guy in the Gilded Age. I was trying to cross one end of the country to the other with tracks.
0: Matt Myron here on ESPN Radio, and Matt had the strong take, being the Kentucky guy that he is, that Will Levis was going to be the strongest and the best quarterback in that draft when he was drafted by the Tennessee Titans. And now not only has he been released, but he's also cleared waivers. So nobody picked him up either. So he's out there as a free agent at this stage of the game. Clearly that was just a bad take on Matt's part.
3: Yeah, and it happens, right? It gets the best of us, you know, the best of us. And I have been known to do this for Cavaliers players that get drafted. A little-known player, Sergei Karasev, was a guy that came from overseas, from Europe. He is a three-point shooter, and I love me a Euro that can shoot the threes, right? I was like, man, Sergei is going to be a dog. I don't think he was in the league for 3 years. You know what I'm saying? Now, the name that everybody might recognize that after I saw him in the summer league, he had one good game in the summer league, and I said, man, it makes sense now. Anthony Bennett.
0: Oh, yeah, man. UNLV zone.
3: Yeah, Anthony Bennett, he had one good game. He struggled in the summer league, but he had one good game in the summer league. I was like, okay, I see it now. And it was all bad for my man, AB.
0: Yeah, no, it was bad. I remember when he was drafted number one overall, I kept thinking, huh? Mm-hmm. What am I missing? What am I not seeing here? And, well, clearly, I wasn't missing anything.
3: He just wasn't
0: very good. I'll tell you about one of mine that I thought was going to be really good. In the second round back in 2017, the Raiders drafted Obi Melanfonwu. He was a safety out of UConn, and he was the guy who wowed everybody where? At the combine. Mm-hmm. He wowed everybody at the combine. He had all the athletic traits. He was a guy that was going to be able to play multiple different positions. Man, he was the raw Melon Fonwu. I believe his brother ended up actually playing in the league for a while and played at a much higher level than Obi did. But, man, just that name, everyone was like, oh, yeah, he's going to be the guy. I learned that name quick, fast, in a hurry, and for nothing. And I'll say this. He was the guy I was excited about him because the Raiders' first-round draft pick that year was a guy I was not excited about, Gerrion Conley. And you know where Gerrion Conley went.
3: Oh, I do. The Ohio
0: State
3: University.
0: Your alma mater, Ohio State. Said nobody.
3: There's plenty of people that went to Ohio State.
0: I know. I'm saying not your alma mater. I'm saying yours.
3: I don't have a college dropout.
0: I know you don't. Yeah, exactly. Yeah. You have an alma mater
3: Proud
0: like I do.
3: Proud college dropout.
0: Yeah.
3: I did pretty good for myself.
0: Yeah, well Gerrion Conley was going through some things at that time when he was going through the draft process, and Reggie McKenzie, then Raiders GM, decided he was going to draft him in the first round anyway, even though he had some situations going on off the field. And so I never liked that pick. It didn't work out. He's actually in the, UFL now. You know, so I believe he's playing in Houston or was playing in Houston. So, you know, maybe he'll get another crack at things. Like, I don't like guys to fail, but I definitely was not a big fan of his. And then, like I said, Obi Melon Fonwu was a guy that I just knew was going to be a player. He wasn't.
3: Yeah, I feel like we do that, especially with whatever team we root for, their like third through sixth round picks, maybe third, fourth, fifth, right? I think in that round, a lot of times we grab on to a guy and be like, man, I think that guy's going to be, a hidden gem in the draft. And sometimes you're right, other times you're wrong. Will Levis, that was a wild take there by Matt.
0: Yeah, it was. It was.
3: I'm not saying I thought Will Levis was going to be terrible. I'm not even saying that. But I did not think he'd be the best quarterback in that draft.
0: No, not at all. Not at all. And, you know, again, he had some good quality traits. You know, he had a strong arm. He had done some good things at Kentucky. But what had concerned me about him to begin with was he had done really well the previous season. But then the next season he had taken a step back. And when you start hearing the, oh, well, that's because his offensive line wasn't in place, or, oh, because he didn't have any weapons, that's when I start getting concerned. You know, when I start saying, wait, hold on, he did well one year and didn't so much the next year, and it's because of other people around him. So then I'm thinking, well, did the other people around him just make him?
3: Right.
0: You know what I mean? So that was the big concern for me. Just for the record, Obi Melon Fonwu played in 7 games in his career.
3: Oh, well, hey, he got
0: 7.
3: A little bit.
0: Right. 7. One game started. But that was the guy that I was hanging the hat on, that he was gonna be the dude. So that was a bad take by me. We all have those bad takes. Matter of fact, I know there's plenty of folks out there that had their bad takes on players that they saw that they just knew was gonna be the end all be all. Like, you thought Anthony Bennett was gonna be the guy. I thought Obi Melon Fonwu was gonna be the guy. Matt thought that Will Levis was gonna be the guy. All bad takes. really bad takes. So we all have at least a couple of them, right? There's a couple. I don't want to go back to 2007 and talk about a quarterback that the Raiders might have taken in the first round, number one overall, that definitely did not work out.
3: Yeah, we don't want to do that.
0: Not bringing that bad mojo to the conversation. Not going to go there.
3: And I don't want to say nothing about Johnny Football. Let's just move on.
0: Yeah. Right? Look, I mean, the Vikings, as Sister Sledge pointed out, they thought J.J. McCarthy was going to be the dude.
3: Facts. Yeah. Facts. And that was a good Michigan team. Most of the guys that got drafted are no longer in the NFL, you know, so they were just great college players.
0: Let us know your take. Let us know your hot take on the player that you thought was going to be great. Not so much. 888-SAY-ESPN, 888-729-3776. 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
3: This is SportsCenter. I'm Emmett Golden. The GOAT calls it quits. Lionel Messi has announced his retirement from Argentina's national team. Messi made the announcement on Instagram. He referenced the recent death of his father, who passed away on August 8th at the age of 68. He will still continue his club career in the MLS. The first round is underway at the U.S. Open. Carlos Alcaraz won his opening match in straight sets, and you can watch the U.S. Open on ESPN. On to football, the Dallas Cowboys made a decision at backup. Sam Howell will back up Dak Prescott this year. The Cowboys waived Joe Milton III despite having an impressive preseason. Let's take a look at Major League Baseball right now. The Angels lead the Yankees 6-1 in the bottom of the sixth. It's the bottom of the sixth out in Arizona as the Diamondbacks trail the Phillies. There are games that have gone final, and there have been some blowouts. The Cubs put a football score up on the Brewers 17-3. The Twins beat the Tigers 11-1. The Rangers 8-1 over the Athletics, and the Houston Astros beat the White Sox 6-3. Coming up next, more Game Night with Q Myers and myself, Emmett Golden.
23: 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It's Unsportsmanlike, 6 a.m. Eastern, right here on ESPN Radio, ESPN2, and ESPNU.

0: 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College football week one. Excited about that coming up this weekend. And tell you what, Boise State's got a tough one right out the blocks as they are taking on Oregon. And join us now to talk all things Boise State football, we bring in defensive edge Jaden Virgin Morgan. And Jaden, thanks so much for your time. We appreciate you here on game night. So you're going up against the number two team in the country right out the gates. What are your thoughts on that matchup with Oregon?
1: Yes, sir. I mean, it's amazing to be able to have an opportunity to play such a praised team for the first game. And I think it's just being able to show out there or go out there and prove something. I feel like that's going to be the biggest thing for us for sure.
2: How do you balance being fired up and at the same time not making more than what it needs to be? It just being the first game, and obviously you want to start off, but how have you balanced that focus to maybe DTM and doing too much?
1: Yeah, kind of like you said, just not making the game bigger than it is. You know, it is game one, and a lot of teams and a lot of players get different preseason accolades and preseason ratings, and just being able to know that we have to execute and everyone has to do their job on the field, and we'll be just all right with that.
0: Jaden Virgin Morgan is with us here on Game Night on ESPN Radio on the all-new ESPN app. You spent your entire career there at Boise State. What has made that home for you? What has made that the space that you want to be at and play your college ball?
1: Yeah, I think one thing about Boise State that's different than a lot of programs is the brotherhood. I know it's like a cliche thing to say, and a lot of people maybe say that about their programs, but I think the brotherhood that is in this program is just different. Just the way the guys, as well as the coaches, just come together and work together, and just the competition and brotherhood is just one of the biggest things that kept me here.
2: So you were a tight end. You moved to defensive end. Other than the money defensive ends get paid in the NFL, what made you make that change?
1: I'd say just a bit. I mean, I trusted Boise State. They brought me in as an edge player, and they said that they saw a lot of potential in me playing at edge, and I trusted them, and I can't be happier with that decision.
0: What about just about the team naming you a captain this season? What has that meant for you?
1: It's huge. I mean, it's a blessing to be able to see how much the guys respect me, because we did do a team vote, and just seeing how much the guys on the team respect me, and seeing how much that work, like the work that I put in, and the me leading by example has paid off very much.
2: Boise State defensive edge Jaden Virgin Morgan is our guest. I'm Emmett Golden alongside Q Myers' Game Night on ESPN Radio. Now, you're from San Diego. What was it like adjusting to life in Boise, Idaho?
1: Yeah, I'd say one of the biggest things was the cold. You know, coming from San Diego, the weather's always pretty good. There's never any down days, really, but I think just all four seasons in Boise was a lot different. And then also it's a lot more laid back here than it is in California. A lot of people are a lot nicer, and not everyone's in a rush to get somewhere in a bad mood.
2: So when you got to Boise, did you already have a coat, or did you buy like a winter coat up when you got to Boise?
1: I definitely bought a winter coat when I got out here because I didn't realize how cold it was going to get.
0: It's funny because I was laughing like, I know my man's got a coat. And he was like, nope, didn't get one until I got to Boise.
2: No need for him until you need one, right?
0: Right. I know, that's right. Yes, so, Jaden, so from San Diego to Boise, and then you go on a trip this spring to Germany, you and your teammates. What was that like for you to be in Germany this spring?
1: Man, that Germany was amazing. I mean, that was my first time really leaving the country. So just being able to experience just another country in general, and the fact that I was able to go with my teammate that was from there and really get the local experience rather than just all the touristy things. I mean, we did a few touristy things, but we got home-cooked meals most of the nights. We got to stay in his parents' house or a couple of his friends' houses. So it was just... it was amazing. It gave me a completely different perspective, for sure.
2: I love talking to guys about their ratings on NCAA college football. How you feel? Did they do you right? How you feeling about your rating on the game?
1: Honestly, I mean, I think it's great. I think they gave it to me based off of last season's stats, and I think I have a lot to prove still. So I'm excited to be able to prove that I can have a higher rating than that.
2: Now, are you a gamer, or you don't really play games much?
1: I don't play games too much. I've tried to, because I know a lot of the guys do, to get your mind off a lot of stuff. But I can't sit down and play a game for too long. I get too fidgety.
2: So what do you do? What do you do to clear your mind?
1: Honestly, I'll either go outside and do something. I'll go on a drive. It's hard for me to sit in my apartment for a while. Like, I'll watch film and then I'll go on a drive, or I'll watch a TV show and go on a drive. Just trying to get out as much as possible, other than relaxing or taking a nap.
0: Jaden, don't worry, I'm not a gamer either. My tag team partner Emmett Golden's always talking about all the games he's playing. I ain't no gamer either, so it's okay. Me and you. Yeah. We could kill you like that.
2: See, I was gonna ask for your gamer tag, but it's all good. You know what I'm saying?
0: Already trying to get your focus off. Look, he's gotta get worried about and get ready for Oregon, man. He ain't worried about no game. Jaden, tell us about your head football coach, Spencer Danielson. I actually met him in Green Bay when Ashton was drafted by the Raiders, and I got a chance to catch up with him then. But tell us about Spencer Danielson and what he means to that program.
1: Yeah, Coach Danielson is different. He's amazing. I mean, just the atmosphere that he brings with himself into any room and any place that he goes to is I feel like it's so different than a lot of people. And I think just the way he carries himself, the way he treats every player the same, he treats every player the same, and he's very good at including everybody. And I think he's very real. I feel like there's a lot of head coaches get to the head coaching job, they end up changing up a lot of it, like a lot, and things go to their head. But he hasn't changed from when he was the defensive coordinator to interim head coach to being hired as the head coach.
0: Yeah, he seems like a really good dude. Like I said, had a couple of good conversations with him up in Green Bay. Well, we'll close out with this, and it's been great catching up with you. What is it like going from the Mountain West to the Pac-12, and you being a San Diego guy, probably feels like you're right at home?
1: Yeah, it's amazing. I mean, being able to be on a bigger platform and be able to prove ourselves is going to be great, and I'm just super excited to be able to wear that Pac-12 logo and go out and dominate the whole season.
0: Well, it gets started this Saturday at #2 Oregon. Should be a lot of fun. Jaden, thanks so much for your time, man. Good luck this season. We appreciate you.
1: Yes, sir. Thank you guys so much for having me.
0: Absolutely. Jaden Virgin Morgan, Boise State defensive edge, with us here on Game Night on ESPN Radio and the all-new ESPN app. And Emmett, I mentioned the Pac-12 there at the end to Jaden. The Pac-12 is trying to get slick with their schedule. They're going to use an unusual flex schedule during the final week of the regular season to try to enhance its postseason chances. So we always hear flex schedule, and we talk about the NFL and what game they're trying to showcase. Well, with this flex schedule, the conference will be able to create at least one high-profile rematch from earlier in the season as a prelude to the actual Pac-12 championship game December 4th at the home stadium of the highest-seeded team. And because the conference wants every team to have four home league games, Colorado State, Utah State, Fresno State, and Washington State will host the flex games. The games won't count in conference standings, and matchup will be determined 6 days in advance. So you figure that one out.
2: Yeah, hold on. So you're going to have a game that doesn't count in conference standings?
0: But they're trying to use it as a high-profile rematch to make get the themselves playoffs? Get into the playoffs. Yeah. You want to talk about just doing your own thing.
2: Yeah. Yeah. Well, look, that's because the Pac-12 really don't even exist anymore.
0: It's true. Right?
2: I know they say it, that's what they call themselves, but they are not really the Pac-12.
0: No, I mean, they're not. But, I mean, it's a really interesting tactic that they're using. I really am intrigued to see how it all plays out. It's funny. It feels like every year there's new tactics being put in place for these teams and programs to try to make like a last-second push to get into the CFP, and especially when you're a conference like the Pac-12 that is just reforming again in this new image. They're going to need to do anything they can to get someone in, get a program in.
2: Yeah, because at first when you start reading that, I was like, okay. Yeah, that kind of makes sense. If you got two highly touted teams putting them together with one big game, then I was like, well, hold on. If one loses, that lessens your chance, right? That lessens theirs anyway. And then when you said everybody else going to play a game that doesn't count towards conference standings, it's like, what are we doing here? But, hey, man, whatever gets you through it, whatever you got
0: to
2: do.
0: I mean, they're going to do whatever they can do and try to make it happen. But obviously they got to get through the regular season and get through the majority of their schedule before they can worry about flexing games.
2: I'm going to make a bold prediction.
0: Uh-oh.
2: the Pac-12 will not be represented in the college football playoff this season and probably not next year either.
0: There it is right there. Bold statement put down by one Emmett Golden here on Game Night on ESPN Radio. I'm Q Myers. Coming up next, we've got the best storylines and stories coming out of NFL roster deadline day. It's next on Game Night on ESPN Radio on the all-new ESPN app.
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15: Jump ball, Odell Beckham Jr. made the catch with one hand for the touchdown. Wow, what a catch by the rookie. Just throw it up to Odell Beckham Jr.
16: Most people don't get a chance to, like, double back. And, you know, this is a place that made me into a man, like, made me into who I am. Like, I have so much love for this organization, this city. I got New York tatted on my back. You know what I mean? I'm from New Orleans. All I ever wanted to do was win a championship for the New York Giants.
17: Well, he played really well. He looked like he was ready to help us. That was it. He was one of the best guys. He earned it. He earned his spot. I mean, from beginning to end, he earned it.
16: Truly happy about it, but like I say, not satisfied until I find ways to continue to get better.
18: Odell Beckham Jr., he made the 53-man roster for the New York Football Giants, so he is back. I got to admit, I'm pretty excited and fired up for him. I don't know what it's going to mean as far as production, but just to hear a guy go back to where it all started for him in his NFL career, and obviously he had some great highlights, I'm actually kind of happy for him. Want to see how it all plays out. It's game night here on ESPN Radio, the all-new ESPN app, SiriusXM Channel 80, and TuneIn. 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He's Emmett Golden. I'm Q Myers, and that's one good storyline from the roster cutdown day. Obviously, for a handful of players, there aren't good storylines because, well, they don't have their job currently. But we do have some really good positive storylines, and Sister Sledge is going to help us out with them. So take it away.
19: Like we heard coming in there, Odell Beckham Jr. is back on the roster for the New York Giants, who had selected him with the 12th pick in the 2014 NFL draft out of LSU. The Giants also have Malik Nabers coming back from that torn ACL that they drafted out of LSU a couple seasons ago. On Monday, Nabers was speaking about what kind of impact he had watching Odell Beckham Jr. growing up.
16: I wasn't really a football fan when I was growing up. Like, he kind of was the base person that literally, like, made me start watching, you know, football. The dances, the one-handers, and, you know, he was probably the first person I started really watching, you know, when I started playing football. He was, you know, the main person. So just for him being here right now, you know, in the same room as me, it's so real. You know, sometimes I gotta, you know, take a moment. But, you know, just have him here is actually amazing.
18: That's cool. I like that. Mm-hmm. I really do. Odell Beckham Jr., I mean, obviously I was a big football fan before OBJ ever hit the field, but you did. He was one of those guys. We were talking about it in baseball with Shohei and Aaron Judge. He was one of those guys. When he was at the peak of his career,
10: yeah,
18: you had to watch what he was doing. When he made that incredible one-handed catch against the Cowboys, like, I thought that dude could do no wrong. I thought that yeah, guy could catch everything. I was like, man, he can catch a cold before it even comes around the corner. You know what I mean? Like, that dude was incredible. And so he really did change the game.

0: NFL draft marked the first time since 1956 that two Navy midshipmen were selected in the same draft.
1: Nice.
0: And now both seventh round picks made NFL rosters. Running back Eli Heidenreich made the Steelers roster. He's from the Pittsburgh area, and he had a rushing touchdown against the Bills in the preseason. And then defensive tackle Landon Robinson made the Bengals roster after the Ohio native, who grew up a Bengals fan, had two sacks in the preseason.
2: OH!
1: IO.
2: Yeah, there you go.
1: I'll say.
0: Neither of those players went to Ohio.
1: Exactly.
2: But
1: exactly.
2: From Ohio. Maybe.
1: Yeah.
2: And
1: maybe.
2: They're serving our fine country.
1: That's the only reason that I'll even get in line with your shenanigans is because they're serving our fine country, and that means something. That really does. I love to see guys like that make a roster and be able to have an impact and, you know, live out their dreams as well, knowing everything that they've been through. And
2: right.
1: You want to talk about a couple players that are going to be disciplined? The guys that ain't going to get those silly 15-yard penalties for no reason.
2: Right.
1: If there's anyone on that NFL roster that's going to be disciplined, it's going to be those two guys.
2: 100%. Usually you think like, oh, guys from the Ivy League, they won't make any mental errors. No, they make them too. But you could get a guy from Army, Navy, something like that, they will be the most disciplined guys on your team.
1: Absolutely. I do like to hear that. Those are two really good stories.
0: The Bengals posted the video on social media of the position coach telling Landon Robinson he made the team, and he was, like, talking to him first, and he's like, what are you going to do if you don't, like, what's your backup plan? And he's like, I'm just going to go and serve in the Navy. And I was like, oh, like, that's just like, yeah, of course he is. But, like,
1: right.
0: It's so wild to hear that, like, yeah, if I don't make the team, I'm going off to serve in the Navy.
1: Absolutely.
0: Yeah. Sticking with the Bengals, a guy we talked about last week, Dante Myers, he was a zero-star recruit out of high school, played football originally at Presbyterian College in South Carolina at the FCS level, entered the transfer portal, committed to Delta State, and played the 21 and 22 seasons there, went undrafted in the 23 NFL draft, invited to rookie minicamp with the Falcons, didn't make it past the rookie minicamp, spent the summer of 2023 living with his parents. He drove for Uber and DoorDash. He then went to a tryout for the CFL, was offered a contract, had a broken hand his first season in the CFL, broke out in the 2025 season, signed a deal with the Bengals, and guess what? He made their roster out of training camp.
2: Let's go.
1: So you tell me he didn't try to return to college and play because he wasn't just going to make it in the NFL. What a good story right there. That guy's gone through some trials and tribulations, and gotta say, man, his last name didn't hurt, except for he spells it with an extra E as opposed to me. But that's okay. I'll give him that. It's all right. He's still part of the family. He's just a distant cousin.
2: Yeah, and you're talking about a guy that, wasn't he in Georgia when Burrow called him? Like,
1: well,
2: hey,
1: well,
0: so now I have, since you brought it up, now I have the audio. This was when Joe Burrow was asked about what stands out about Dante Myers.
3: Number one, he just loves ball. You know, I was, the week before training camp, I texted him, I was like, hey, are you in town? He's like, I can be. And I was like, can you be here tomorrow at 11? He's like, yeah. Come to find out, he drove from Atlanta that night to be there to throw the next day. That's the kind of guy that he is. He's had a great camp. He's quick, shifty, understands what we're trying to do. You know, he's played a lot in the CFL, so, you know, he comes over here and hasn't played a lot in the NFL, but he's got a lot of reps under his belt. He's a guy that we've seen a lot out of.
1: I love that. I really do. I love the fact that he said, hey, I can be, right?
2: Right.
1: There's only a couple things that you can control ever, Emmett. Right? Your attitude, your availability.
2: Your effort.
1: Right? Yeah, and your effort.
2: Yeah.
1: And he supplies all three of them. He's like, hey, man, I can be. You want me there? I'll be there.
2: Mm-hmm.
1: Yeah.
2: That's
1: awesome.
2: I heard somebody say one day, they said, you wake up every day with a chance and a choice.
1: Facts.
2: You know? And he
1: That's
2: had
1: a good
2: a chance,
1: one. I like that one.
2: And he
1: like
2: made a
1: one.
2: Choice, you know, and he went ahead and did what he had to do, and here he is in the NFL.
1: Yeah, that's awesome.
0: Sticking in Ohio, but heading to Emmett's neck of the woods.
1: Oh,
0: cornerback Michael Coates Jr. made the Browns' initial roster as an undrafted free agent. I believe he's currently working back from an ankle injury, but he's still on the roster.
2: Mm-hmm.
0: Coates played football when he was young, but he didn't play high school football. And after high school, he ended up working in a local arcade. He then saw

0: a tryout for East Central Community College in Mississippi and ended up on the football team there. From East Central, he went to Nevada and then finished his collegiate career at West Virginia last year, and now he is a member of the Cleveland Browns.
1: Yeah, and man, and everybody, you know, kind of be, it's, since it's a great story, mm-hmm. you know how it, cities just grab on to this guy. He got hurt last week. And, you know, we talk quarterbacks all the time in Cleveland. Man, there were plenty of people like, yo, what's up with Colts? What's up? What's his And the Browns appreciate him. He had a great camp. Glad to see they kept him around.
2: Well, the thing is, man, I mean, look, I like to see good things happen to good people.
1: Right.
2: Right? Guys that are going, oh, you know, above and beyond the call of duty, trying to do everything that they can to prove their spot. And, look, that's what we just saw. We saw a 90-man roster get trimmed down from every team from 90 to 53.
1: Yeah.
2: Now, of course, they built the practice squad back up with 16 guys. But, I mean, you think about all those dudes, blood, sweat, tears that went through camps trying to earn their spot and how precious every one of those spots are. And there's some guys that just, they see their opportunity and they think no big deal because they're super athletic or they're so talented that, well, somebody's going to give me an opportunity. I love to hear these kind of stories and this kind of success. He's Emmett Golden. I'm Q Myers. The Ravens have high expectations, but will their kicking game hurt them?
3: The traditions. The rivalries.
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15: 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The waiters don't care. And I want a ratio of cigarette to teeth at about 3-1.
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1: I'm Emmett Golden. In the NFL, Aaron Donald is back. The three-time defensive player of the year returns to the Rams after coming out of retirement and agreeing to a one-year contract this weekend. The deal worth $20 million with the playoff incentives that could raise the total value to $30 million. Rams coach Sean McVay says the team has not yet determined when Donald will appear in a game. Green Bay Packers running back Josh Jacobs has been placed on the commissioner's exempt list following misdemeanor charges stemming from an alleged incident in May. Jacobs will not be permitted to participate in practice, attend games, or remain on the Packers' 53-man roster, although he will continue to be paid. The Pittsburgh Steelers and cornerback Joey Porter Jr. have until September 13th, that's the team's season opener against Atlanta, to reach a contract extension. Steelers General Manager Omar Khan says the team's policy of not negotiating during the regular season remains in place. The U.S. Open is underway. Carlos Alcaraz won his opening match in the first round in straight sets. You can watch all of the U.S. Open on ESPN. Let's take a look at the scores in Major League Baseball. Top of the seventh, Rockies Orioles tied at one apiece. The Angels up 7-1 over the Yankees in the bottom of the eighth. The Phillies lead the Diamondbacks 2-1. Earlier tonight, this game is final. The Cubs beat the Brewers 17-3. Coming up next, more of Game Night with Q Myers and myself, Emmett Golden.
18: 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It's Unsportsmanlike, 6 a.m. Eastern, right here on ESPN Radio, ESPN2, and ESPNU.
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1: Plain etiquette, if the person sits in the middle, they get the two middle armrests because the person by the window can lean on the window. 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So that is plain etiquette.
2: I sit by the window and I get the armrest there next to the window and then I get the next one.
1: How rude. Oh, so you're greedy, huh?
2: No, that's how it is. I got there first.
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2: And Emmett, I always like to sit in the emergency row anyway.
3: Yeah.
2: So there's no children involved there. There's no children that get to sit in the emergency row. You've got to be at least, I think, 16 or 18 or something like that, right? You got to be able to jump into action just in case something were to go down. You got to be able to be responsible enough to save everybody on board. You got to be a hero. That's what I'm there for. That's why I got to have my arms ready to go just in case I have to jump into action.
3: Man, ring the bell. Ring the bell. My man said you gotta be a hero. You don't even know the names of superheroes. All right, you talking about the guy with the diamond in his chest?
2: I don't need to know anyone else's name. The only name I need to know is mine.
3: I don't know, man. I don't know if I trust you. All right, if it hits the fan, are you gonna jump into action, or are you gonna be the first one to jump out that door?
2: When that's they what say I'm wondering. They come by and they say I need a verbal acknowledgement from you, and they point my way, and I say yes.
3: And
2: so
3: I
2: there you go.
3: You.
2: When I say yes, that means that I'm ready to go. In case something goes down, I got you. Don't
3: you
2: worry.
3: Say yes, because you don't want them to tell you you got to get out that seat.
2: I'm not getting out that seat, man. I got that, man. Look, I done paid for that seat. I'm sitting in that seat. I'm stretching my legs out, and I might have a margarita or two on the way. I'm just throwing it out there, right?
3: Nothing wrong with that. Yeah.
2: Exactly. Exactly. But I'm still going to hold it down. Just in case.
3: I don't believe you.
2: He's Emmett Golden. I'm Q Myers. It's Game Night here on ESPN Radio. The all-new ESPN app, SiriusXM Channel 80, and tune in. 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We'll get you up to speed on everything you need to know. We like to do it like this.
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2: Sister Sledge, please help us. Save us from ourselves. I know Emmett doesn't think I could be a hero, but I could definitely be a hero if need be. Just throwing it out there.
6: He can be Iron Man.
2: I could be the guy with the diamond in the chest.
3: No, you can't. You got to know his name in order to be that guy.
2: He's the guy with the diamond in the chest.
3: Where was Black Panther from?
2: Wakanda.
3: Okay, all right.
2: Wakanda forever, young brother.
3: I was about to take your card from you if you didn't get that right.
2: Every once in a while, I surprise some folks. Just saying.
6: The Ravens are trying to find a superhero at kicker these days. Monday, the Ravens added kicker Jake Moody to their practice squad. Here's head coach Jesse Minter on the decision to bring Moody in.
7: Yeah, Jake's just kind of been on the radar, and he's a guy that's had success in this league and, you know, really just felt like adding a guy and you know, it's whatever's best for the team at that particular moment. So we added a guy to compete on the practice squad and kind of see how it shakes out from there. I have a lot of confidence in Tyler still. I think he's had a great training camp. I expect him to be our kicker going into Indianapolis. But I think, again, you're always trying to just have every scenario covered. And so that's what we're trying to do as a team.
6: The Tyler mentioned there by Ravens head coach Jesse Minter is Tyler Loop, who missed two kicks in the preseason finale and finished the preseason 5 of 8 for the Ravens. Loop's looking to rebound for missing a 44-yard last-second attempt in Week 18 against the Steelers last season that would have won the AFC North for Baltimore.
5: What's the 411?
2: Let me take this one because I love how Sister Sledge brought this all together. We went from talking about me being a hero in the emergency row to obviously Jake Moody being in case emergency break glass when it comes to the kicker position in Baltimore. They don't trust Tyler Loop. Now, they're not going to come out there and say that out in public. They don't want to shatter his confidence because you know kickers are fragile. But just in case of emergency, as we tie all this together on this fine program we call Game Night here on ESPN Radio and the all-new ESPN app, that's what young Jake Moody is there for. And he's been around the block plenty of times across the National Football League.
3: Man, if the old adage is if you have two quarterbacks, you have none, what is it about kickers? Because honestly, if you got a kicker, you might not have a kicker.
2: Right.
3: You know, unless it's Automatic Johnson, who's a mythical figure myself and Aaron Goldhammer created, a guy that
6: Speaking of superheroes.
3: Right. Yeah, there you go. Automatic Johnson is a superhero. He's a kicking superhero. But outside of him and Aubrey, you've got nothing.
2: Well, Baltimore has high expectations. Everyone's expecting them to be the end-all, be-all, and Jesse Minter be coach of the year. We'll wait and see if that's actually going to happen. You don't want your problems to come down to someone missing a kick or two or whatever the case may be. And you saw Tyler Lute miss a couple in the preseason. So I understand why they brought in a little backup insurance right there. Ain't nothing wrong with that.
6: They actually asked John Harbaugh, now the Giants head coach, the former Ravens head coach, at his presser today because he decided who the Giants kicker was going to be. And they asked him, what did you learn from how last season ended? And he said something along the lines of, well, I learned you definitely don't want to miss the last kick of the season.
3: Ain't that the truth?
2: Man, he ain't lying. He is not lying.
6: The Steelers took cornerback Joey Porter Jr. off the physically unable to perform list before the roster cut down deadline on Sunday. On Monday, GM Omar Khan was asked if he expects Porter to be ready to play week one against the Falcons, as Porter also continues to look for a new contract.
1: Not just in the next couple weeks, not just Joey, but anyone that we feel is healthy and available to us, we expect them to practice.
8: So he does not have an injury? I know he's off the top.
1: He got taken off the, our medical staff felt like he was good to go.
8: Regarding his contract, in your opinion, why is the deal not brought down with him?
1: No, I won't go into, like any other player, we won't talk publicly about the negotiations per se. But, you know, Joey knows how we feel about him, and I still hope Joey, finishes his career here.
9: Has he told you that he anticipates on practicing?
1: I'll keep those conversations between us.
8: Do you anticipate a deal potentially getting done by the start of the season, knowing the policy you have?
1: Yeah, we won't. First of all, our policy is going to remain in place, but I'm not going to talk about negotiation.
5: What's the 411?
2: Man,
3: don't sound good.
2: No, it doesn't. But, you know, we've talked about it, Emmett. That situation there in Pittsburgh with Joey Porter Jr. and his whole contract situation and then him being on the PUP list, it all felt a little funky when it went down. Remember we talked about it. You know what line I hate, and I'm growing to hate it more and more, and I know hate's a harsh statement, but that's how I feel about this line. Oh, insert name knows how we feel about him. Yeah. I cannot stand that line. I think that's the biggest cop-out line ever. Oh, they know how we feel about them. Well, do they?
3: Oh, this is my... They do. You are letting them know how you feel about them by haggling over, and I don't know what the difference is.
2: Right.
3: Right? Like, if it's a couple dollars and you just won't give in, then you're letting them know that you're not that important to us. Now, if it's a big gap... then, you know, sometimes you might inflate your value a little more than maybe the market trends. I don't know which one this is.
2: I just wish that they would come up with a different line, right? Oh, so-and-so knows. Joey knows how we feel about him. Does he? Does he? Because he seems like he's a little frustrated. Seems like you're not where you want to be either.
3: Oh, he knows that they only value him at X amount of dollars. So he knows exactly how they feel about him. That's why he's mad. I get it.
2: I cannot stand that line right there. But, something hasn't felt right about that whole situation for a while now. So I'm really interested to see if they get a deal done before the beginning of the season. As you've mentioned many times in your sports update, that they don't negotiate in the regular season. Yeah. So if they don't get it done now, it's not going to get done.
3: Yeah.
6: The Los Angeles Chargers have signed Patrick Herbert to their practice squad after the Jaguars waived the former Oregon tight end on Sunday. Herbert went undrafted in the 2025 NFL draft before spending last season on Jacksonville's practice squad. And if you're wondering, why, Tara, are you talking about a practice squad tight end who was undrafted signing with the Chargers? Because Patrick Herbert is the younger brother of Chargers quarterback Justin Herbert. The two were briefly together at Oregon in 2019, but a Herbert-to-Herbert connection never materialized in a game. No word yet on if Patrick Herbert is the tight end that was built in a lab.
2: Well done.
3: Yeah. Hey, nice. Man, listen. Bron got Bronny drafted. Giannis got Thanasis and his other brother, whose name I don't even know.
2: Yep.
3: Got him in the league. Man, Mobley had his brother in the league for 3 years.
2: Look, man, you can help guys get to the league, right? You can help them get there, but you can't make them stay.
3: No.
2: Right? They've got to go out there and perform. So, hey, man, big ups to however you get to this team, great. Whatever door needed to be open, fantastic. But after you get there, it's on you. So that's pretty funny. A little Herbert to Herbert action there. Mm-hmm. And, yeah, we'll see if anything materializes. But at least he's got an opportunity. We'll give him that. He's got an opportunity, and I'm sure he'll probably be part of plenty of storylines going on there in L.A. with the Chargers. As Sister Sledge said, you know, that quarterback, Justin Herbert, he was created in a lab. If you're going to make a quarterback, that's who you want to make. Justin Herbert. I just want to see him win a playoff game. Alongside Emmett Golden, I'm Q Myers. It's game night here on ESPN Radio. Coming up next, what could derail the Super Bowl trip for a Super Bowl team? That's next on ESPN Radio on the all-new ESPN app.
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3: Hey, it's Golic Jr. and coming up Tuesday, the college football season's begun and it is glorious. 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
25: Perfect season.
4: season. The last time we saw that was 1972. It's the only time we've seen it in modern football. The Dolphins were a perfect 14-0 in the regular season and sealed the deal.
7: It puts pressure on them like we haven't seen in two decades. Like the Patriots going undefeated. That's the type of pressure I think that is in LA.
4: The Rams are fully intending to return to another Super Bowl. I don't know the last time that we had a team that was this much the favorite. Feels like the Rams are the team that everybody's looking up to.
2: Myles Garrett, Aaron Donald return, Matt Stafford, Davante Adams, Puka Nacua, Sean McVay. Everything is all good in L.A., right? Just give him the Lombardi. Crown him.
3: Trent McDuffie.
2: Go ahead and crown him right now. At least that's what everyone's saying. It's game night here on ESPN Radio, the all-new ESPN app, SiriusXM Channel 80, and tune in. We are presented by Progressive Insurance. He's Emmett Golden. I'm Q Myers. What could go wrong, Emmett? Right? No, they've got everybody that we just mentioned and then some. So it's inevitable that they're going to win the Super Bowl, right? Nothing to see here.
3: Nothing to see at all. The ironic thing, the irony, and then maybe it's a me problem. When they traded and got Myles Garrett, I was like, yeah, they're going to the Super Bowl. Soon as I heard Aaron Donald was coming back, I was like, nah, they ain't winning the Super Bowl. It's almost like you can't have too much talent. Like, if you do, something is just destined to not go right, because we've seen plenty of teams that were clearly that had the best roster not win the Super Bowl. We've seen a team go undefeated in the regular season and not win the Super Bowl. So having a super team is great. It's fun for us, but it doesn't guarantee anything.
2: Aaron Donald initially retired back in March of 2024 after 10 NFL seasons. He's back. He made that official on yesterday. Got a one-year, $20 million deal that could be worth up to $30 million. He didn't practice today, something Coach Sean McVay said was part of the plan all along. Reiterated he didn't want to put a timeline on when Donald will play his first game after being retired for 2 years, but he did not rule out Donald traveling to Melbourne, Australia, to play in the Rams season opener against the San Francisco 49ers on September 10th. I think that that's somewhat of a stretch. I find it really hard to believe that the first game that he's going to come back in is possibly in Australia, but that is their first game. So here's Les Snead on their travel plans.
8: This is a little bit how we travel east. We did it when we went to London last year. I know Australia, you go a different direction than when you go to London. But we've kind of done it this way before, so we'll see if it works going, I guess you'd call it west versus flying east. We're going to take off from LAX and we're going over the Pacific. I call that west.
2: All right, Sister Sledge, I need your help here, because Emmett's not smart and I'm even less smart.
3: That was the nicest way I've ever been called stupid
6: just
3: in my
6: life.
3: Just to
6: confirm, they will be traveling west.
2: Right.
3: Yes.
6: Like, there's no confusion. Like, they will take off out of LAX and they will head west, not east.
2: There you go.
3: West.
2: Right.
3: Yes. Australia is west.
6: There's no question. If they take off from LAX and head east, that's even a longer trip. That's not good. You'll get there eventually, but not good.
2: I don't like this approach that they're taking anyway. I think this is an all bad idea that they're just going to all of a sudden try to pop in one day, play a football game, and pop out. You know what I mean? Like, what are you doing? That to me doesn't make any sense whatsoever. But that's what they're doing. The 49ers are taking off in, like, what, a couple days?
3: Yeah. The 49ers said the players told Shanahan that they didn't think it was a good idea to just show up and get ready, play a game the next day. You would if you were, going to Dallas. Right. Yeah. OK. Right. You do that when you're going somewhere in the continental U.S. But even when you go from the West Coast to the East, sometimes teams go out a day earlier. So this is a bold strategy, to say the least.
6: So the 49ers are going to leave Wednesday night from San Francisco, fly west, and they will arrive in Melbourne, Australia, Friday morning with local time in Australia. Now, here's the thing about the Rams strategy, and McVay keeps bringing it up, and you just heard Les Snead bring it up that, well, this is what they did last year when they went to London. And last year they went to London and they absolutely demolished the Jaguars 35-7. Here's the problem with that thinking. And they have a lot of smart people there, supposedly. Why do they keep comparing it to London?
2: Right.
6: They took off from London from Baltimore. They went and played the Ravens, spent the week in Baltimore practicing at Camden Yards, And then they left from Baltimore to go to London.
3: Yeah, the so it's 5 hours.
6: The estimated time of a nonstop flight from Baltimore to London is 7 hours and 20 minutes. And the time difference between the East Coast of the U.S. to London is 5 hours. The estimated time of a nonstop flight from Los Angeles to Melbourne, Australia, if you travel west, is 15 hours and 50 minutes. Wow. And the time difference between the west coast of the U.S. and Melbourne is 17 hours. This is not traveling to London.
2: It's not even close. It's not. Yeah. Look, they're taking an L week one.
3: Yeah,
2: I'm just
3: going
2: to go ahead. I'm putting it on wax. And I don't think that that's really a big stretch of the imagination. Right. Like, I don't think I'm stepping out on some limb by saying that. They're taking an L week one. So for all the greenies out there that say, could they go undefeated? No.
3: Right, right. And Myles Garrett dealing with his knee swelling, he's going to be on a plane for 15 hours and then going to get off and rush the quarterback.
6: Great thing for knee swelling is to get on a super long trans-Pacific flight.
2: Right. Yeah, not going to happen. Not gonna, and then that's going to be Aaron Donald's first one back, too.
3: It ain't.
2: Yeah.
3: I think it's not.
2: I think he's going to stay out west, right? They're going to fly west. He's going to stay out west. He's like, yeah, you know what? I'll pick up on this week, too.
3: Yeah, I'd be like, you know what, coach? I don't think I'm ready. You know, I think I need another week or so. So let me stay here. Let me get my conditioning up. You know, just kind of get back in the groove of things because that is it just doesn't make any sense.
2: No. And look, the thing about it is this game is not going to make them or break them. This is one game, right? But I do think that they're going to take an L in this one. And, you know, they'll be fine.
3: To a division rival, though. Yeah. That's where you're right. It shouldn't necessarily make you or break you. But at the end of the year, if they're both sitting there at the top of the NFC West, wouldn't that be
2: awful if that's how the division ended up playing out, like shaken out by one game, and it just happens to be that first game of the season that you traveled all the way to Australia to play? I would hate for that to be the deciding factor if I'm that team. You know what I mean? I wouldn't want that to be the reason why. I really honestly think the way that the NFL treats and the teams treat these games, like the first four games of the season, almost like a glorified preseason. Mm-hmm. They probably shouldn't have any divisional games in those first four games.
3: Right.
2: You probably should have some of your non-division games in your first 4 weeks just to get yourself lathered up, get yourself ready to play those divisional games because they're so valuable.
3: Yeah, but honestly, that's not the NFL's fault. Each team has the right to prepare how they want to prepare. And if you know you got a division game early on in the season, you shouldn't be approaching those first four games like their preseason games.
2: You didn't have to send them to Australia, though.
3: Facts. Yeah, that's I'm with you on that.
2: You know what I mean? Like,
3: for
2: that's a division opponent. You're going to send them to Australia week one?
3: You know what? It's drama. And we love drama, right? Why do you love Law & Order, SVU?
2: Because Benson is awesome and Ice-T is awesome and they solve mysteries. And
3: drama.
2: They're
3: heroes.
2: You know,
3: they solve mysteries.
2: I'm trying to use every word but drama.
3: Right.
2: Thank you.
3: Wasn't it like one of the best dramas in TV history or
2: awesome.
3: Something like that?
2: It is awesome, yeah.
3: That's what we love as human beings. We love drama in division games early in the year, which you're right. We don't need them because we're going to tune in and talk about them like they're the last game of the season anyway. But, nah, that's what you do.
2: Look, we're going to tune in. Look, the Raiders could open up with Cleveland. And I'd be locked in, and you'd be locked in. We'd all be locked in. You know what I'm saying?
3: Yeah.
2: Like, those are choices that the NFL makes.
3: Arizona versus Miami.
2: Exactly.
3: Everybody would be fired up for it.
2: Exactly. I mean, because we were up there breaking records watching preseason football.
3: Right. Yeah.
2: So we're gonna watch the games regardless, no matter what the setting is or who it is. We're going to all be locked in on them. I just think that the division opponents could be a little bit later on in the season, you know, when it just makes it a little bit better for everybody because, again, they don't treat the preseason like the actual preseason. It feels like it's more the first four games of the regular season. He's Emmett Golden. I'm Q Myers. It's game week for LSU and the courts. It's game night on ESPN Radio.
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15: I mimic Golden. The GOAT calls it a career. Kind of. Lionel Messi announces that he is retiring from Argentina's national team. Messi made the announcement on Instagram. He referenced the recent death of his father, who passed away on August 8th at the age of 68. Messi will still play club soccer in the MLS, so you can still catch the GOAT there. First round is underway at the U.S. Open. Carlos Alcaraz won his opening round match in straight sets. You can watch all coverage of the U.S. Open on ESPN. Shifting to the NFL, the Green Bay Packers running back Josh Jacobs has been placed on the commissioner's exempt list following a misdemeanor charge stemming from an alleged incident in May. Jacobs will not be permitted, to practice, attend games, or remain on the Packers 53-man roster, although he will continue to get paid. Let's take a look at Major League Baseball. The Brewers were stomped by the Cubs tonight, 17-3. The Rangers beat the Athletics 8-1. The Astros defeat the White Sox 6-3. And the Angels beat the Yankees 10-1. Coming up next, more game night with Q Myers and myself, Emmett Golden.
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16: My decision should always be made in the best interest of the players, not for my reputation and how the decisions play in the national media or other fan bases.
17: Has there been a coach in recent memory to put a bigger target on him and his team's back like Lane Kiffin has this year?
18: Oh, there's a lot of pressure. They're double-digit home favorites, and little old Clemson lying in the weeds. It's a talented football team. With all that comes expectations, and really it comes down to the health of Sam Levitt.
19: College football has been more courts than it is class at this stage of the game. 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The all-new ESPN app, SiriusXM, Channel 80, and tune in. 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He's Emmett Golden. I'm Q Myers. Make sure you tune in for college football action Saturday as 11th-ranked LSU hosts Clemson. 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LSU taking on Clemson. Coverage will start at 4 p.m. Eastern. Something to get excited about. Love the fact that college football is back. We saw a little taste test with week zero. Now it's the real meal, deal, everything. Emmett fired up about it. Only question I have, especially for LSU, who's going to be playing? Is it going to be some former NFL guys, or are they all going to be college students that have been there, or college players, I should say, that have been there already there in camp?
15: That's the million-dollar question. Also, can somebody please get an answer to this single, simple question for me?
19: Oh, boy.
15: Because you said, you know, they might play some football, but Can you play football in college for a university if you are not enrolled in that university? If you are not a student, whether it's a graduate student, getting your math, whatever it is, if you are not enrolled, can you play football?
19: I want to feel like that they are enrolled. Like, these, if these guys are going to go play there, they would have to be enrolled, right?
15: So, I mean, maybe they did. Maybe they enrolled while they were in NFL camps. Because it started. The semester, right. Every school has already started in college. So, unless they, you know, registered and enrolled while they were in NFL camps just as a fail-safe, that would have been the smart move. But if not, how do you play if you're not currently a student?
19: I would assume that being a student would be part of the rules that they have in place. Obviously, the SEC has got plenty of rules in place as well, as they're trying to make sure that they prevent any of these NFL players, guys that went to the league and then are trying to come back. They're trying to prevent that. And Lane Kiffin is planning on following all the rules. At least that's what he says. Check it out.
2: A lot of athletes filed these injunctions or temporary restraining orders around the country against the NCAA that were in this fifth year, and felt their attorneys and them felt they should get that year back because of the NCAA not handling it properly. So as they started to win these cases, obviously, then came in conference rules. And so I don't think it was much a very much surprise. If you're those kids' attorneys or those kids, they feel they have a court order saying they can play. And now if they're restricted by someone to not, you know, they brought a court order against the conference. So there's no intent, nor there ever was, to play somebody that we're not supposed to in order of an SEC rule. So I think, again, I'm not the spokesperson. I think now you're waiting to see Thursday, you know, the SEC had a stance, made a rule. A judge felt that they couldn't do that to the players. So we'll be practicing, focused on Clemson, and spending our time on that all week.
15: Yeah, and I know there hasn't been any distractions at Clemson this week. I know that for sure. LSU, they're probably – I wonder how the players feel, you know, about this. Did they have the maximum amount of scholarships, and did they have to take a scholarship from somebody to give it to a guy that's coming back? You know, or is that guy not under scholarship? There's so many questions, and I don't know if there are, you know, any answers. Lane Kiffin told ESPN he wouldn't have to make cuts to add a new player under the 105-man roster. Thank you for that, Tara. He said, because the Tigers are already under the cap. Got you. So that makes... Yeah. Yeah, so that makes sense. If you were snatching a scholarship from somebody, then that would make it way worse. But at least you're not taken away from somebody who hasn't already been a professional.
19: Well, you asked what the players felt, you know, trying to bring some of these guys into the program. Here's Lane Kiffin talking about his players.
2: I met with our leadership committee of our players, and I asked them, it's your team. What do you want to do? If these players are allowed to be added to rosters, what do you want to do? And every one of them was emphatic about they can help us win, bring them. And we understand that, you know, we have a team that's practiced together, worked together all offseason, but one of them said, hey, this is how it works at the next level, and this is how the real world works. You know, there aren't days you can't bring employees into certain jobs to help the company. So that made me feel a little better in the struggle and being torn back and forth. And so we'll wait to this week to see if there's any more guidance and the question whether myself as the head coach of football and will football follow SEC orders. I said it earlier this morning when asked. Of course we will.
15: Ring the bell. Ring the bell.
19: I was wondering if you were going to ring that bell on him or not.
15: You know I was going to ring the bell on him. Yeah, guess what? It's a lot of stuff that's different on the next level.
19: Right.
15: That's why saying I am done playing college and going to be a professional is such a big deal, because it is the next level. The expectations are even higher. And I know the expectations are huge at LSU. I get it. But it's the next level for a reason. And that's the whole point of this.
19: Yeah, no, it really is. And I'm with you. And look, I know that there's some rare cases because the way that the 5-5 rule was passed and when it was passed. past, and some of these players left to go to the NFL because they didn't think they had that eligibility, so I get it that they want it back. But it just, to me, it just feels like once you make that decision to move on, you've made that decision to move on.
15: Right, right.
19: It's just that simple. I had someone ask me and say something to me the other day, well, if you can go back, to say college, or wouldn't you do it? And I was like, no.
15: No.
19: I actually wouldn't go back to anything that I've ever done, right? I always want to keep it pushing forward, right? Yeah. I know what the past was like. I want to keep pushing forward and get to the next. But again, I'm not, in line to make millions at anything. So I understand where they're coming from, and it's all about getting the money. Because look, if it was just for the love of the game, wouldn't none of them could be going back?
15: Facts. And to, like, I'm much like you, but I look at it as it's over for me. If I did something in the past, like, wouldn't you want to go back into?
19: Nope.
15: No, because it's over. And whatever I got from it, be it good or bad, was valuable because it helped put me where I'm at today. So that's over. Let's get to the next part of life. Let's get to the next job. Let's get to the next relationship. Whatever you're doing, keep it pushing and keep moving. So, to each his own. I agree to your point. These guys have an opportunity to make some extra money, more money than they were going to make in the NFL, right? Right. You can't help but assume that. So I get it. And it's only a problem for 1 year, too. So I'll be happy when all this madness is over.
19: And that's the thing. It's only supposed to be this 1 year. So if that's what it is, it'll be over sooner rather than later. And we'll probably won't be talking about it 2 or 3 weeks into the college football season. Right. Once there's actually games that are being played and LSU is taking on Ole Miss and LSU is going to be the subject every single week, everyone's going to have all eyes on LSU. Either you're pulling for the Tigers or you're not. Right? I mean, it's going to be one of those lines drawn in the sand. And every once in a while, there's a program or a team that comes around that is that one team. They're loved by their fan base, and they're hated by everyone else. That's just the nature of the beast when it comes to Lane Kiffin, right? And, the way that he left Ole Miss. And so they're going to be must-watch TV every single week. So there's going to be a lot of brand-new Clemson fans this week.
15: You better believe it.
19: And then when Ole Miss takes on LSU, guess what? There's going to be a lot of Ole Miss fans. That's just the nature of the beast. That's a program, and he's a coach that's a lightning rod that's going to get attention one way or the other.
15: Yeah, and I mean, I guess you shouldn't necessarily worry about how much people like you or not.
19: No.
15: Your job is to win. Win at what cost? Sounds like Lane is any cost.
19: That's not a surprise.
15: Right.
19: Right? Lane Kiffin has always been that guy that's caught that attention and been that lightning rod, and you either love him or you don't, right? It's never really like, oh, he's cool.
15: Oh, you typically only love him if he's coaching your team.
19: Exactly.
15: Then he leaves and you don't love him no more because you never really loved him.
19: Right.
15: You just hoped that he could win for your squad.
19: Right, and that's what LSU is doing. LSU is living on that hope that he's going to find a way to get that thing turned around and win a national championship. Like, there's no other end result for him. Mm-hmm. The end result is win a national championship or you failed. Now, I'm not saying it has to be in year one, but he has to get there pretty quickly, right?
15: Yeah.
19: They didn't bring him in just to make it to the CFP. They brought him in there to host that to end up winning that whole thing.
15: Yeah, not to get there and lose in the first round.
19: Right.
15: Or host a game and lose or whatever. No, they're there to at least get to the Final Four. And, if not, win a championship. But it's a long season, a lot of good teams in college football.
19: I'll tell you what, though. I know, as I tell you all the time, man, I'm in charge of the remote control at the barbershop. Mm-hmm. So every single week, it's Q. Where's LSU? What time's LSU coming on? All right, let's go find it. Let's locate it. Let's set the remote, right? So it just pops up automatically. 1 year that was Colorado. Every single week.
15: Colorado no more.
19: Exactly. It was Colorado every single week. What time is Colorado on? Okay, boom, we got it. This year, LSU. What time does LSU come on? Not because we're all rooting for LSU, but we all want to see. Like they say, you want to look at the car crash, right? Mm-hmm. Then you're not supposed to look at the car crash when you're driving by.
15: Yeah.
19: Everyone's going to be looking for the car crash when it comes to LSU, except for LSU fans who are going to be trying to look for the success, which I don't blame them. He's Emmett Golden. I'm Q Myers. It's game night here on ESPN Radio. If you did it real big, and some folks in Major League Baseball did it really, really big, we'll highlight it next on Game Night on ESPN Radio on the all-new ESPN app.
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0: Emmett, will start out in Major League Baseball. And, man, there are some big-time performances, to say the least. As a matter of fact, in the Cubs and the Brewers game, I think everybody except for you and me scored and had a hand in this one. But how about Alex Bregman?
3: This is the way I make my living.
4: Yeah.
3: If you don't allow it, I'm going to whack it. And that's exactly what Bregman just did. A long drive, home run to left. His third of the game, and the Cubs, with their ninth, have just set a team record. Most homers in a game in franchise history.
2: Nothing can stop me. I'm all the way up.
5: 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We got a football score in baseball. Cubs 17, Brewers 3.
0: Cubs 9 home runs, most in the game in franchise history. Fourth team in Major League Baseball history to hit 9 home runs in the game. Joining the Blue Jays, the Yankees, who did it twice, and the Reds also. And Alex Bregman, 3-for-6 on the day. 3 home runs, 4 RBI, second career 3 home run game. And both have been this month. The other one was August 12th at the Nationals. But at that point, I don't know if you saw the pitches that were being lobbed up there.
5: Yeah, I did. It literally was the Ephus pitch, if you're familiar with that, where you just lob it up in the air across the plate, and they were teeing off on those boys.
0: And hope for the best.
5: Yep.
0: And the best did not work out very well. The Cubs get the dub, 17-3 over the Brew Crew. Talk about the Red Sox and the Mariners. This one took extras.
6: 3 balls and 2 strikes. Bases loaded. The payoff. Swing a high fly ball. Center field. That'll get it done. Off the monster. Eli White will score. And the Red Sox win another impossible ball game. His first Fenway game since May. Trevor Story has a moment made for a long time. 9-8 the final.
2: Nothing can stop me. I'm all the way up.
5: WEEI 93.7 FM on the call. You heard it right there. In extras, the Red Sox beat the Mariners 9-8.
0: Trevor Story, 2-for-5 on the day. A double, 3 RBI, walk-off single in the 10th that you heard right there. It was the 6th career walk-off hit. Second with the Red Sox. He did it again on August 15, 2025 versus the Marlins. And for the Red Sox, it seems like I've been saying this a lot this year. First win after. They've had a lot of first wins or most in franchise history. First win after trailing by

0: their alley, because here they come. So you better watch out. They're going to get you. But they get it done in extras, 9-8 victory over the Mariners. And I think the Mariners just want to get to the offseason and just press reset, right?
1: Right. They need to. They had a tough one so far.
0: Yes, they definitely have. Again, showing that love to the ones that deserve it here on Game Night on ESPN Radio. And the all-new ESPN app, the Angels and the Yankees. Boy, could the Yankees have Aaron Judge back. But for tonight, the Angels had Mike Trout.
2: It's 2-0 on Trout. Next pitch. And that one is lined into left. That's going to drop in and drive in both runners. So Trout continues his success against the Yankees. Drives in a pair there. And the Angels now have a 4-0 lead.
3: Nothing can stop me. I'm all the way up.
1: 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Angels 10, Yankees 1.
0: Shout out to Mike Trout, driven in a run in 6 straight games versus the Yankees, the longest active such streak, and the longest streak overall versus the Yankees since the start of the 2020 season. Angels' 7-game losing streak has been snapped, so there's that. The 9-run win is tied for the Angels' largest home margin of victory this season. They also beat the Houston Astros 10-1 on June 9th. So the Angels don't have a whole lot to get excited about this year. That was a nice little feather in the cap for them.
1: Yeah, it was a good win.
0: Not bad.
1: We'll take it.
0: Yeah, gonna have to. There's no doubt about that. Showing that love here on Game Night on ESPN Radio and the ESPN app. The Phillies and the Diamondbacks. This was a close one.
4: The 2-1 pitch. Stott swings and drives it high and deep to right field. It is well on its way. My goodness, Bryson Stott. What a long home run. One of the longest he's probably ever hit. Man, that was a moonshot. It's 1-0 Phillies on Stott's 10th of the year.
3: 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I'm all the way up.
1: 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The Phillies beat the Diamondbacks in a close one, 2-1.
0: They sure did. And Ketel Marte, he apologized to his manager, apologized to his team for being a no-show. We were watching it on SportsCenter highlights on the TV here in Studio Q. I don't know if I'm buying that apology, man. This dude has done this multiple times. It's like the boy that cried wolf. You can't fall for that one multiple times. If you do, that's no longer on the player. That's on you as an organization.
1: Yeah, what is it? Shame, fool me once, shame on you. Fool me twice, you ain't gonna fool me again. And then the wise man say something like that.
0: Something like that.
1: Yeah, I knew it was something.
0: I got your point, but he went to bat 3 times, had 1 hit on the night and 1 walk as well. But as you said, the Diamondbacks lose this one to the Phillies, 2-1. How about the Astros and the White Sox? How about the bottom of the fourth? This happened.
5: Swings and hammers, left field. There's your first. How do you like that? Astros take the lead on Velasquez's laser shot to left field.
3: Nothing can stop me. I'm all the way up.
1: Highlight courtesy of KBME 790 AM as the Astros beat the White Sox 6-3.
0: Only team in the AL West with a winning record. Only team, and it's
1: I
0: only
1: guess they're gonna win it,
0: and it's not by much. Let's put it like that. They're 70-68 overall. The Rangers are 68-70, and they're in second place. So just a really weird year for that AL West, and honestly, really a weird year for the AL in general. But really, when I look at that AL West, I wonder what in the world happened. The Astros get the dub 6-3 over the Chicago White Sox. The Twins and the Tigers. This one was all Twins.
6: 1-2, pulled in the air, left field, fairly deep. Does Jeffers have another one? You bet he does. He waited the entire month to hit another home run, and Ryan Jeffers has 2 tonight, and it's 9-1 Twins.
3: Nothing can stop me. I'm all the way up.
1: Treasure Island Baseball Network on the call. It was a blowout. The Twins 11, Tigers 1.
0: Yes, that was a blowout. There's no doubt. How about the Nationals and the Marlins? Let's get one more in. How did this one play out?
7: The 1-0.
8: Lyle cracks one. Deep right field. Back toward the bullpen. And it is gone. Off the facing of the second deck. And the Nationals lead 4-3.
3: Nothing can stop me. I'm all the way up.
1: Nationals Radio Network on the call, 6-3. They get the victory over the Marlins.
0: Shout out to Lyle. Second home run of the night. That was a 2-run shot right there. Of course, they get the dub. And Lyle, go ahead, 2-run homer in the 7th inning. He was 3-for-3 on the day. 2 homers and 4 RBI. His 4th career multi-home run game all have come this season. Real quick, Emmett, I wanted to go back to the AL West and how bad it is. I tell you all the time how I'm an A's fan. You know what their

0: run differential is? First of all, it's worse than baseball. I don't think that that's a big surprise.
1: Not a big surprise.
0: -198.
1: Wow.
0: Wow. -198. That is so bad. The Rockies are at -142, just to help put it in perspective. And Sister Sledge passed on a note for us about Ketel Marte as well from the Diamondbacks, who returned to action tonight. He got booed loudly, as he should.
1: Yeah, probably should move on from him, you know, if you can. But, yeah, I get it. It wasn't an accident.
0: Right, absolutely. So there's that. He's Emmett Golden. I'm Q Myers. It's been Game Night on ESPN Radio. SportsCenter All Night is up next here on ESPN Radio on the all-new ESPN app.
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20: 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The Braves trying to make it 8 in a row against the Giants.
22: Swing a fly ball to deep center field. 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
26: 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We're just over a week away from the start of the NFL season. College football hits full stride this weekend, but speaking of hits, there were the top two teams in the NL Central meeting at Wrigley, and coming off a weekend that saw Pete Crow Armstrong go yard five times in two games, Monday would feature Alex Bregman.
27: And the 2-2.
28: Drilled in the air, deep left field, it's got a chance! Gone! Good call, run! You like the matchup, and so did Alex Bregman. A two-run homer, a line drive, straightaway in left field, and the Cubs have opened up a 6-0 lead. Here's another deep drive. Get out the tape measure, long gone. Cubs go back-to-back. Alex Bregman with his second of the game.
27: This is the way I make my living.
28: Yeah.
27: If you don't lob it, I'm going to whack it.
28: And that's exactly what Bregman just did. A long drive. Home run to left. His third of the game. And the Cubs, with their ninth, have just set a team record. Most homers in a game in franchise history.
26: They're the fourth different team in Major League history to hit nine homers in a game. Cubs Radio Network with the calls. Cubs, a 17-3 rout of the Brewers. Chicago with 62 home runs in the month of August, second most in a calendar month in baseball history. In 2019, the Yankees had 74 in August of that summer. Cubs with the 17-3 win over the Brewers. Nine homers. Alex Bregman had three of them.
29: What's the best part of a massive day like this?
30: It's fun. It's a blast. Obviously, playing in front of this atmosphere, it's a lot cooler doing it at home. So just happy with the team effort today. Honestly, a big win for us, and ready to go to bed and get back after it tomorrow.
29: Are you superstitious at all? Will you take anything you did from today and carry it over to tomorrow?
30: Try and do it again.
29: What did you think of Clay Holmes did for you guys yet again and just another awesome start?
30: Thought he was awesome. I thought he had 5-6 pitches working, mixed in a few four seams today, some curveball, sweeper, cutter combo, three different spins, and the sinker changeup was great as well. So I thought he did a great job just attacking his zone and not giving in.
26: Bregman with Marquee Sports Network after the win over Milwaukee. 12 homers for Bregman in the month of August, second most in baseball behind his teammate Pete Crow Armstrong, who has 14. Kyle Harrison for Milwaukee, 3 2/3, gave up 9 earned runs and 5 homers. He had an ERA of 1.5 in his first two starts against the Cubs this season, including 7 shutout innings with 11 strikeouts on May 20th at Wrigley. Didn't fare as well in this one. Cubs with the 17-3 win. Braves went into Monday with the longest active win streak in the majors. They put their 7-game win streak on the line with the Giants in town.
27: 2-2. Hill swings, lines it over first. That's a fair ball. It'll reach the fence on a couple of bounces. Kisner has scored. Furman has scored. And into second with a pinch hit 2-run double is Turner Hill. Giants lead 5-3. Here's the pitch. Eldridge swings, line drive, base hit into left field. Turner being waved around third. Yastrzemski up with it. The throw home is not in time. Hill in with a head first dive. Bryce Eldridge delivers. It's 6-3 Giants.
26: Call on KNBR. Giants a 7-3 win over the Braves, who have that 7-game win streak come to an end. Giants have won 10 of their 12 matchups against the Braves over the last two seasons, including 5 straight wins at Truist Park. Rafael Devers, 1-for-3 with his 30th home run of the season. First Giants player to reach 30 in a season before September since Barry Bonds did it in 2004. In the American League, Central and West continue to be battleground divisions. In the Central, White Sox trying to put a little more cushion between themselves and Cleveland. Guardians idle on Monday. Astros leading the West, starting the week with a 2-game lead in the division. Houston hosting Chicago.
0: Swings and hammers. Left field. There's your first. How do you like that? Astros take the lead on Velasquez's laser shot to left field.
26: His first as an Astro. KBME with the call. Astros double up the White Sox 6-3. Chicago losing back-to-back games following their 4-game win streak. They lead the Central by 3 games. First time since 2021 they'll enter September leading the division. As for the Astros, Yordan Alvarez, 1-for-3 with a walk and an RBI. He'd be the first player to lead the league in Triple Crown categories entering September since Dick Allen in 1972. Astros maintain their lead over the Rangers in the AL West as Texas was keeping pace. Jacob DeGrom shutting down the Athletics.
2: 2-2. Swing and a miss. Slider downstairs. McNeil chases and DeGrom strikes his former teammate out.
26: 105-3, the Fan. Rangers, an 8-1 win over the Athletics. DeGrom, 7 innings, no earned runs, no walks, 8 strikeouts. His second shutout outing in his last 3 starts. Rangers get the win. 15th game this season where they've scored 8 runs or more. Athletics now 12-30 since the All-Star break. That's the worst in Major League Baseball. Rangers with the win. 2 games behind Houston in the West. Game and a half behind Cleveland for the 3rd wild card spot in the American League. And as for the division, Astros still holding the lead by 2. That means they will enter September with the division lead for the 8th time in the last 10 seasons. They won the division in 6 of those previous 7 instances. Sports Center All Night, ESPN Radio.
3: Aaron Donald is back.
4: Good to be able to get Aaron back into the mix. It's going to be a day at a time for us, and then we'll see what that ramp-up period looks like, but we're obviously excited to be able to have him back.
5: Once you choose to come back, you're all the way back in. So everything just played out how it played out, and we're here now.
26: He is once again a Rams defensive tackle. Aaron Donald, though, did not practice Monday. Coach Sean McVay saying it was part of the plan all along. Speaking of having a plan, Rams general manager Les Snead says the plan is to go all in this season.
6: I'll keep it simple. We've talked about our era with Matthew Stafford, who's the MVP in this. Let's make the most of that time together, right? We should. We believe that's the right thing to do because we're fortunate to have the MVP on our team playing quarterback at his age. That's a fortunate thing that we're going to try to take advantage of, and we'll get to the future in the future.
26: As for more of the reaction from inside the Rams facility, ESPN Rams reporter Lindsay Theory.
29: Sean McVay put it best. Everybody has a little extra bounce in their step. But this is what was most interesting to me in learning about this. 14 weeks ago, when this really became a percolating issue for Aaron Donald, one team executive tells me he was actually really surprised to learn that Aaron Donald was even considering coming back. Sean McVay also expressed that he was surprised when Aaron first expressed an interest in returning because, as McVay put it, when he retired, he meant it. And going forward, they continue to have conversations, but Aaron Donald never expressed an interest in returning until, obviously, he did. And now the Rams and Sean McVay are very excited to have him back. Obviously, he's going to be joining Myles Garrett, but he also joins a young front that includes Kobe Turner, Byron Young, and Braden Fisk. And I spoke with Braden Fisk before Donald's decision came down. Braden Fisk telling me, what more could you ask for than playing with 2 future Hall of Famers?
7: The Rams play their first regular season game in just 10 days in Australia. What can you tell us about the plan to utilize Donald in week 1?
29: Yeah, I asked Aaron Donald what his expectation was for week 1 with that game being in Australia. He tells me that he's taking it day by day. He says he wants to earn everything around here. He doesn't want anything given to him. We really saw that in day 1 of practice when Aaron Donald was at the back of the line. That's just not something we're quite used to seeing. That being said, there is no timeline really put on his return. He does not want to rush it. Sean McVay will not also set a date as to when we're going to see him in action. second. But I can tell you that after covering Aaron Donald since 2016, it would be very surprising if we do not see him take the field, at least in some capacity, in that week one matchup against the 49ers in Australia.
26: Sean McVay not wanting to put a timeline on when Aaron Donald will play, but didn't rule out Donald traveling to Australia to play in the season opener against the Niners. How should McVay manage him this season? ESPN analyst Dan Orlovsky.
8: Aaron Donald came back to play one more season and win the Super Bowl, not just to have another year under his belt. And so I think the goal should be starting from the end and working backwards. How do you get the best version of Aaron Donald in January and into February? Because that's what the end result for this team should be. So I think September is a little bit of a feel it out. Is it 10 snaps a game? Is it 12 snaps a game? Is it situational? You're trying not to overexert him early in that season. You're not going to win the Super Bowl in September anyway. So I think it's just trying to figure out what's going to be best for him for the long haul. This is a team that should play 20 games this year. That's a long year. And so I think you're trying to take it slow early on and see what he has.
26: Rams were a Super Bowl favorite before Donald returned, and now they add another key piece on defense to the guys at PTI. Frank Isola, Tony Kornheiser.
9: Hi, Frank. What is your reaction to Aaron Donald coming out of retirement?
10: I think it's great, obviously, for the Rams. I think it's a scary proposition for the rest of the NFL. I understand Aaron Donald hadn't played for 2 years, but when he did play, we're talking about one of the all-time great players. He looks like he's in terrific shape. And obviously, he came back, Tony, because he believes they have a chance to win. And they also added Myles Garrett during the offseason. Between the two of them, they have 236 career sacks, or 56 career sacks. So they could be a dominant defense. And if you look at that division, is brutal. With San Francisco and obviously the Super Bowl champs there. The two games they lost in Seattle, week 16, and then the NFC Championship game, they gave up 69 points. That includes 31 in the NFC title game. So the Rams knew they had to get better defensively. How about getting better defensively with these two guys? How are you going to double team them? You can't double team both guys. So they have a chance to be a really, really special team with a great defense.
9: That's very exciting. That division that you're talking about with Seattle, which is the Super Bowl champion, and San Francisco, that's like the group of death in the World Cup. Arizona, there's no chance. Nobody is going to bet that Arizona is going to win any divisional games whatsoever. It's exciting for the league. It gives you a reason to watch a lot of football. What you don't know, and because everybody anticipated this was going to happen, the walk up to this has been months. What you don't know is what Aaron Donald's body is going to feel like after the second game, after the third game, after the fourth game. If Aaron Donald's going to sit in a cold tub and say to himself, what am I doing here? This is completely insane. I mean, it gives everyone a chance to certainly make the Rams, if not the favorite, a favorite. Just one stat going out of this, though. In the last 30 years, the Rams are now on the betting line plus 500 to win the Super Bowl. In the last 30 years, there have been 20 such teams going into a season plus 500 to win a Super Bowl. And what they all have in common is they didn't. None of them won the Super Bowl. So we'll see how the Rams do. We'll see.
10: Yeah. Well, look at it this way. Let me give you a scenario. If they finish with the best record in the NFC, that means you get a bye. They would, in theory, play two games at SoFi. And if they were to win both of them, the Super Bowl is at SoFi.
9: SoFi.
10: So they may not have to travel at all in the postseason. Pretty amazing. That's it. We're done. Back to you.
26: Rams and their roster certainly formidable, especially on defense. Earlier on the Pat McAfee Show,
25: it just doesn't feel real that Aaron Donald and Myles Garrett are going to line up next to each other. From the beginning of this whole conversation about Myles Garrett coming back and being like, could that entice Aaron Donald to potentially want to come out of retirement? 2 years removed, he retired at the peak of football and of his game as a world champion. 2 years into retirement, I think he was obviously, like most football players, especially at the top of the game, maybe getting a little itch, trying to scratch that itch a little bit, working out, how you doing, keep it moving. Sees Myles Garrett get sent over to Los Angeles Rams. Rams goes, wait a minute, me and Myles Garrett next to each other. Somebody's got to get doubled. Somebody's not going to get doubled. One of us is not. This seems like a dream scenario of the Avengers. And then he finds out he can get paid $20 million, up to $30 million to do as such, and he doesn't come back until the end of training camp. I mean, this feels like a perfect setup for Aaron Donald and the Los Angeles Rams.
26: And if the Rams do get another ring?
8: This is a team that has four Hall of Famers on it and a coach that is trending towards being in that conversation as well. If they're healthy, meaningful game, meaning like win or go home, I don't think anybody can keep it within single digits as long as they're healthy. Oh. It's a long road to get there. And think about the impact that this move can not only have on Aaron Donald, but other people's legacies. Yeah. Matthew Stafford gets another one. He has an MVP in his back pocket. He becomes top five, top seven quarterback of all time conversation. The same with Sean McVay. A second Super Bowl puts him in to a different echelon. I think this, and also it puts pressure on them like we haven't seen in two decades. Like the Patriots going undefeated. That's the type of pressure I think that is in L.A.
26: ESPN analyst Dan Orlovsky. Aaron Donald, back in L.A. Look who's out in L.A. That's next. SportsCenter All Night continues. It's ESPN Radio.
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8: 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First round action continuing at the U.S. Open Monday on the women's side. The top seed moves on.
9: And there it is. Sabalenka survives the first round.
10: 9-2 sets in 6-2.
9: Soria pushed her, but she's through. The two-time defending champion and world number one.
8: Sabalenka advancing in straight sets. Two-time reigning U.S. Open champion, seeking to become the first woman to win three straight since Serena Williams did it between 2012 and 2014. The eighth seed, Iga Swiatek, advances in straight sets. Naomi Osaka also moves on in straight sets. Both sets, though, were tiebreakers. Osaka moving into the second round. First season since 2018, she's won a match at all four majors. On the men's side, the two seed moving on. Carlos Alcaraz playing his first singles match since Barcelona in mid-April. We had to withdraw from that event due to a right wrist injury. He's now 21-0 in opening round matches at majors. The eighth seed, Ben Shelton of America, four seed, four set win. Dropped the first set before winning the next three. Shelton was broken three times on serve in the opening set before finally moving on.
11: Started off with a little bit of nerves tonight, but honestly, I found my rhythm at some point through the second set. Obviously, a lot of credit to Talon. He's a difficult player to play. He doesn't give you a lot of rhythm, has an attacking game style, and I found things really difficult for the first set tonight. So really happy to be out here on Ash again. This is where I feel comfortable and happy to be playing in front of you guys.
12: Understandable, your first round match on Ash, Roger Federer is in the house, the nerves would be there. How do you work your way through the nerves in a match?
11: I think it's situation scenarios I've been in before, been down a set or even worse in this tournament and in other tournaments throughout the year. I think that, you know, knowing that I was going to find my game as it goes and kind of use the crowd as inspiration when I needed it, was a big part for me tonight and really helped me through it.
8: Shelton into the second round of the U.S. Open for the fourth consecutive year as the 8 seed. The 11 seed, Francis Tiafoe, advances. Took him five sets. 22nd consecutive major win in first round matches, though. 9th consecutive first round win at the U.S. Open, but needed five sets to get there. SportsCenter All Night, ESPN Radio.
4: Big 12 unanimously agreed to ban professionals from returning to Big 12 schools in all sports. This follows in line with similar concepts announced by the Big 10 and SEC.
13: The obvious has come to fruition. People in college athletics don't want people who leave the NFL and come back to college athletics.
8: Focus will be on the field this week for college football, but it is a key week for college athletics. A shakeup at UCLA as the school fires athletic director Martin Jarmond on Monday. In a letter to the community, the school chancellor explaining the moves, citing that the Bruins athletics, quote, currently carries a significant financial deficit and its current path is not sustainable. Meanwhile, there's the divisiveness in college football over whether players who were on NFL rosters during training camp should be on the field in college this coming week. That will hit a courtroom on Thursday. ESPN's Heather Dinich.
14: Kevin said earlier today that it's way too early in the week to try to predict if these guys will play on Saturday in the season opener against Clemson, let alone start. He did, however, say that two of them are practicing, former Notre Dame defensive lineman Junior Tui Halamaka and tight end Daquan Wright, who was cut by the Cleveland Browns, are practicing. Both the SEC and Kiffin have said that is not breaking any rules. They're allowed to practice, but the SEC and LSU are both waiting for a judge in Baton Rouge to rule on Thursday whether it's going to uphold the original ruling, which is saying the SEC cannot penalize LSU for having these guys play, or reverse the ruling and say the SEC can enforce strict penalties, which would include suspending Kiffin for half the season if he were to play those guys, and also fining them 50% of the football department's budget and taking away LSU's voting rights. But Kiffin told me this morning that if he's not allowed to play these guys, he's not going to play them. He's going to follow the rules no matter where it comes from, the courts or the SEC.
15: As we wait to see who takes the field for LSU on Saturday night, what is this team, which features over 40 transfers, capable of doing this season?
14: 48 to be exact. It's the second most in the SEC, one of the most in the country, including Sam Levitt at quarterback. This team is capable of playing in the college football playoff this year. If you look at their schedule, ESPN's FPI gives them a 75% chance to beat Clemson and to win every other game on their schedule, with the exception of the game against Texas. So when you look at this roster, with or without these guys who dabbled in the NFL for a skinny minute, there's plenty of talent on all sides of the ball. This is yet another team from the SEC that should be in the committee's top 12.
8: We'll see what happens by the end of the season. LSU has a gauntlet to run first. Lane Kiffin certainly in the spotlight off the field. Meanwhile, at Texas, Coach Steve Sarkisian thinks NFL players are NFL players.
16: These players on all of our rosters, not just ours, have been working for 9 months for this moment on Saturday, which then will lead into the next 5 to 6 months. The fact that somebody out there is going to take a player on off of an NFL roster and tell somebody who's been doing it for 9 months, go kick rocks, that doesn't sit well with me. I think that's wrong. That morally is wrong. So I think our presidents, ADs, and chancellors got it right, and we'll support it, and we'll fall in line.
8: Meanwhile, our Paul Feinbaum says, focus on the field.
17: It is critical for him to win this game. A couple of weeks ago, Greeny, this was a fait accompli. It was not really going to be close. But there's so many things happening. And by the way, let's say some of these players are eligible. You're talking about players who have not been on that football field in real action. It could be chaotic. And I think that's giving some on the other side, Clemson, a little bit of hope. Because
8: Clemson and LSU this weekend. You'll hear it here on ESPN Radio. SportsCenter All Night continues.
5: Tuesday's Rich Eisen Show is going to be great. 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Josh Pate will join us to break it all down. 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
8: Cubs hit 9 home runs, 3 of them from Alex Bregman. Chicago beats the Brewers 17-3. Ketel Marte returns to the Diamondbacks, apologizing once again. Aaron Donald misses practice Monday, although Coach Sean McVay says that was part of the plan.
28: We've talked about our era with Matthew Stafford, who's the MVP in this. Let's make the most of that time together because we're fortunate to have the MVP on our team.
29: Les Snead is like, look, not too many teams can have a 37, 38-year-old quarterback who's still an elite quarterback. We do not have to carry him across the finish line.
30: Think about the impact that this move can not only have on Aaron Donald, but other people's legacies. Matthew Stafford gets another one. He has an MVP in his back pocket. He becomes top 5, top 7 quarterback of all time conversation.
8: Rams with a formidable roster as we head to the regular season. Formidable enough to run the table? ESPN analyst Mina Kimes.
31: I think probably the biggest risk to the team in general would be injuries or a lack of depth on the offensive line and the wide receiver position. This came up, of course, during the draft when they took Ty Simpson. And I think it could continue to be an issue, particularly offensive line, because Matthew Stafford, as incredible as he was last season and as good as I expect him to be this year, at his age, there is a disparity in his performance between how he is when he's kept clean versus pressured. That's actually bigger than a lot of quarterbacks in the NFL. And while the Rams offensive line has been very good and they were healthy last year, they're not very particularly deep, especially at tackle. Alaric Jackson, their left tackle, there's some questions about his availability, a potential suspension. We'll see about that. But if they were to lose him for any meaningful amount of time this season, I do think there'd be a pretty significant drop off at either of the tackle positions. So that is something I would monitor, as well as receiver. If they were to lose Adams or Nacua, they're not particularly deep there as well. They could lean on their multiple tight end sets as they did last year. But those would be the two things I would look at as areas of concerns for LA.
8: LA maybe looking to go 17-0. Got to do it week by week. But Aaron Donald is, of course, back in the fold, bolstering an even already strong defense. Earlier on ESPN Radio, our Jeff Darlington.
32: No, he's a veteran. He's 35. Yeah, he doesn't want to go to training camp.
0: Of course, he's okay with week one. He just doesn't want to do camp, which is what, I mean, that was the foregone conclusion for most of camp, that that was going to be the case. He wanted to make sure his body was ready, but he had no business being in there. But, I mean, I don't think you can overstate this tandem of Myles Garrett and Aaron Donald. It's easily, there's never been two players of their magnitude as opposing pass rushers on the same field. It's historic. And if Aaron Donald can hold up, I'm not worried about whether he still has the ability. It's a matter of whether he can stay healthy. But if they can both stay healthy, this is absolutely ridiculous. I have no idea what teams are going to do to combat it.
1: Outside of health, though, it doesn't seem like there's any concerns whatsoever on anybody's part about rust or about any sort of his skill set, you know, dissipating at all.
0: I would say if all of a sudden you saw him and he looked like he'd gained a lot of weight, I mean, he's such a big dude that if he had gained a lot of weight and suddenly you thought, okay, he enjoyed retirement, he doesn't look like that at all. He looks, and the other thing we have to remember here, this is not just some player. This is one of, if not the best defensive player in the history of the NFL. And I don't know that we're necessarily recognizing how different he is than everybody else. Certain people are just built to be able to handle something like this, and I think of the very few on the planet, he is absolutely one of them.
2: The whole damn undefeated talk, Jeff, though, drives me insane. Yeah, I mean, that's a lack of respect for a week in, week out, and how hard it is to win on Sundays.
0: Well, I think also the fact that, I mean, I fully recognize how good this team is going to be, but they're in a division that does not, even when the Patriots nearly did it, they were in the AFC East, and the Jets, Bills, and Dolphins were all pretty horrific at that point. So, like, that's not what they're dealing with in L.A. I mean, it's the defending champs who, by the way, should be better this year. Like, that defense was monstrous last year, and I think they're going to be really good again. The 49ers, who knows if they can field a team with their injuries, but if they can, Kyle Shanahan always has his guys ready, and him and Sean McVay have huge battles. So if you told me that this was certain divisions in the league, I could buy it. I don't think that it is possible to go undefeated in that division.
8: Especially with the white-hot spotlight on Los Angeles as we go into this season with that roster. It's what everybody's been talking about, including here on ESPN Radio.
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1: I know that the Rams are the big winner with Aaron Donald coming back. I think the second biggest winner in all of this is the Seattle Seahawks, the defending champs in their own division, because they only have two starters from the Super Bowl who aren't on the team. One of them, Kenneth Walker III, the Super Bowl MVP, goes to Kansas City, but they draft Jadarian Price, and Charbonnet is going to return from injury at some point, be 100%. They're flying under the radar in a really significant way. Not flying under the radar where we're not talking about them at all, but the focus is not on them to repeat in the way it has been in other champions in years past, because we're all looking at the Rams now. They're the villains of the NFL. They're the Dodgers. They are stacked. They are loaded with stars. Everyone, if you're not a Rams fan, wants them to fail. And we're all going to be focused on them. And that allows Seattle, I think, some grace here that most Super Bowl champions, defending champs, don't get.
25: The Golix.
4: Guess where the Rams ranked last year when sending four pass rushers in the league with a 31% pressure rate last year? Number one in the freaking NFL. And now they added Myles Garrett and Aaron Donald in the offseason. You've got a guy who took a year off of football, coming back and joining a line that added the reigning defensive player of the year, and already had a whole trove of young players playing really well for Mike Shula.
25: The Rich Eisen Show.
6: If you want to somehow bottle them both up, oh, this guy did really well against Donald before. Sure, any given Sunday. You face him twice, you know his tendencies, you know this, you know that, fine. You face Garrett, if you're a 49er, once every 4 years. Okay, facing Donald and Garrett together, that's a once-a-week proposition now for the NFL.
25: Matt and Myron.
5: Projected. You don't think it's ridiculous?
9: No, not for a team that's the favorite to win the Super Bowl.
5: Okay, give me the percentage chance that you think the Rams could go undefeated.
9: 68, 70?
5: 68?
9: Potentially. Now, granted.
5: Wait, whoa.
9: Hold on a second.
5: You think there is a 68% chance the Rams are going undefeated?
9: Listen, I wasn't in your math class, so I don't know. Like, maybe it's a little high in the projection. But no, I think it's possible.
5: Okay, but that's not 68%.
9: What's the percentage of 2%. It's possible? 2%. Okay, somewhere between 2 and 68.
25: Freddie and Harry.
10: For the first time since Kurt Warner, the greatest show on turf, we look at this Rams team that has the expectation of not just making it to the Super Bowl, but winning the whole damn thing. If you are the Rams, not saying you're not used to being the hunted, but not like this.
25: Amber and Ian.
11: It's the mere presence of Aaron Donald and Myles Garrett. Both of those guys require being double teamed. And so then what? Because there's only so many O-linemen you have.
25: Game night.
12: It was Myles Garrett. Once they added Myles Garrett, he was like, oh, hold on. So right. You can't double team me? I mean, you can, but, you know, your quarterback is going to get destroyed by Myles Garrett, so you basically can't. And I'm sure he probably retired partly because he got tired of double teams. You don't have to worry about that when you share a defensive line with Myles Garrett.
13: The question is, after being off for 2 years, can you actually go full throttle?
8: Questions are going to be answered between now and wintertime. SportsCenter all night, ESPN Radio. Also over the weekend, the Jaguars trading for quarterback Quinn Ewers. On the Rich Eisen Show, their coach Liam Cohen.
14: I think Quinn, you know, really followed him a ton at Texas. We interviewed him coming out of the draft and really liked the guy. He's got a great sense of, you know, football. He gets the quarterback position. He's played it at a high level. He was highly recruited, 5-star quarterback, all those things. But really appreciated what he put on tape last year in Miami when he got some of those opportunities to go play, beat Tampa in one of those games there back at home. And I thought he did some really nice things. He's got arm talent, that's for sure. And now it's just about getting him onboarded. Nick Mullins and Joey Aguilar are right here right now as well with us. And all these guys are all hands on deck trying to get him up to speed. Spencer Whipple, our quarterback's coach, obviously very involved. And myself and Grant Yudinski will be a little bit more involved with Trevor as we lead up into the game.
8: Ewers played 4 games last season, completed 2/3 of his passes, 622 yards, 3 touchdowns, 3 picks as well. Raiders could wind up starting Fernando Mendoza sooner rather than later, but should they? Earlier on ESPN Radio, former quarterback and Super Bowl champ Nick Foles.
15: I think you just look at the track record at the teams that have done it the best, or the team that has really done it the best being the Green Bay Packers through the years. Obviously, they had guys that were in the system, you know, Brett Favre, Aaron Rodgers, and now it's Jordan Love, right? This is different. Kirk Cousins is coming in with someone he's familiar with, but on a different team being the Raiders. I'm big in just letting the rookie sit for and learning from Kirk, watching the game, getting to experience game day, the weekly prep. It's very different than college. I know winning a national championship at Indiana, winning the Heisman Trophy, playing at a high level, being with Coach Cignetti, who demands a lot, is going to be so valuable to him and his transition to the NFL. It already has been. But if I was the coach, I'm not. I know the fans want to see him play. I get it. For his longevity and his development, I think it's super valuable to let a veteran and Kirk Cousins go run this offense, prepare for these games, and allow Fernando to sit on the sidelines and watch him do that.
8: We'll see when he gets to play this season as a rookie. He's no rookie, but he did earn a roster spot. Odell Beckham Jr. is now back with the New York Giants.
16: It was a different feeling. It was, you know, something that I was prepared for, but you never know exactly how it feels until you're really dealing with it. So just truly proud of myself, you know, whatever the outcome was. Like, I came and I gave my best effort, and I earned the right, you know, to be here. Like, this wasn't given to me. You know, I was given the opportunity, but I wasn't given making it here where I'm at. So I'm truly happy about it, but like I say, not satisfied until I find ways to continue to get better and bring my best. You know, I talked to the coaches about it. I said, hold me to the highest standard. It's how it's always been for me, how it always will be. If you see me on a day where you feel like I'm not giving my best, like, wake up, you know what I mean? Like, be better, do better. So I'm excited about that. And as far as what I feel like I could do on the field, I feel confident in that. You know, and I've never allowed anything anyone says to like shake their confidence, no matter what. People are going to talk about me regardless, good, bad, whatever it is. It just kind of comes with the nature of truly the hard work that I put in to be able to have that opportunity for someone to speak about me, even on a bad day. You know, slow news day, sometimes people are going to use my name to boost their own whatever it is. So it is what it is. It comes with the territory. You know, my focus will always be just kind of block that out and come here, produce, and be the best me I could be.
8: Odell Beckham Jr. earning one of the 53 spots on the Giants roster. SportsCenter All Night, ESPN Radio. OBJ back with the Giants. Back to baseball, where Ketel Marte is back with the Diamondbacks. Monday playing his first game since August 16th in Atlanta in a stint on the IL, which started with that unexpected absence from a game in Boston. Through an interpreter, he explained,
7: me llevo bien con Tori. Incluso le, en este momento creo que le fallé. 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
17: I get along really well with Torrey, and you know, in that instance, I failed him by not showing up. That morning, I woke up, my body was in pain, and I just couldn't react. No one made the decision for me. I'm the one that made the decision to not show up.
7: Claro, yo como hombre me voy a parar enfrente de ellos, voy a pedirle disculpas, sabes. 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O sea, un error, nosotros somos humanos, y yo creo que un error lo comete cualquiera.
17: Definitely. Like a man, I'm going to stand up in front of them, ask for forgiveness. We're human. We all commit mistakes.
18: Ketel, do you have a message for the fans?
17: ¿Algún mensaje para la afición?
19: The other times it has happened, I asked for it to never happen again. And it's something that is a work in progress. And I think he told you he's human and he's not perfect. And we all have bad moments and bad days and things that we regret. And for him to come up here and tell you guys that, I know it wasn't easy. And this is as much progress as I've seen him make in communicating with you guys and with me.
8: Marte back in the lineup for the Diamondbacks, who lose to the Phillies 2-1. Phillies finish August at a major league best 21-7 that month. Red Sox facing the Mariners at Fenway. They score two in the bottom of the eighth, one in the bottom of the ninth, and then in the bottom of the tenth.
20: Three balls and two strikes. Bases loaded. The payoff. Swinging a high fly ball. Center field. That'll get it done. Off the monster. Eli White will score. And the Red Sox win another impossible ball game. His first Fenway game since May. Trevor Story has a moment made for a long time. 9-8 the final.
8: His sixth career walk-off hit. WEEI with the call. Red Sox the 9-8 win. Orioles a one-run victory. 2-1 over the Rockies. Baltimore moving half game behind the Guardians for the third wild card spot in the American League. Being honored in Queens. That's next. SportsCenter All Night. It's ESPN Radio.
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31: Team pancake. If I fly in late somewhere and there's a Waffle House that I see near my hotel, I will stop if it's around 10:30, 11, 11:30 at night, because you know there's some stuff that's about to happen. The fight is about to break out. The waitresses don't care. The waiters don't care. And I want a ratio of cigarette to teeth at about 3-1.
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5: What's up? It's Walker Mail. 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
8: 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Over the weekend, Roger Federer inducted into the Tennis Hall of Fame in Newport. On the heels of that, Monday, he was honored in New York at the U.S. Open.
32: It's been incredible, and it gave me a chance to look back at all the incredible people that have helped me along the way, the game that I love so much, what it gave me. And also, maybe what I can say is just I had a little boy dare to dream when he was young. So I hope everybody

0: 37 consecutive weeks. ESPN analyst Andy Roddick knows about that.
1: His legacy will never go away. A lot of people saw what he did when everyone was watching. I had a front row seat to how he behaved when nobody was watching. And Mirka made that point so thoughtfully during the induction ceremony. He's the type of guy where in a training room, someone leaves a piece of trash without saying anything, he throws it away, right? Like he operates with that sort of thoughtfulness all the time, never forgets names, always looks you in the eye, was never better than anyone outside of the tennis court, only inside of the boundaries. So listen, he made my life hard for 10 years, and I'll consider him a friend forever. I just love the way he goes about his business. And at the core of everything that he believes in is this love for the game, and I'm happy we had this week, starting last Tuesday here in Newport, and now tonight to celebrate my friend Roger.
2: Be very gracious about him, considering that you said he made your life tough for 10 years. I mean, if this guy never exists, if he doesn't come on the scene, you got a few Wimbledons. I mean, you got a few more trophies in the case.
1: That's okay. Yeah, listen, Roger spoke about the journey, the camaraderie, the community of tennis. That doesn't often know whether it's a Wimbledon title or not. What we'll share forever is bigger than that. I know he has those relationships all across tennis.
2: So many people, when they watch this guy play tennis, just felt things they'd never felt before watching an athlete.
1: Yeah, he was fantastic. I mean, I played, we talk about his five finals. I was in one of them in 2006, and he could turn any stadium into a home game, even for an American playing here in the U.S. Open final, but it was well-deserved.
0: Andy Roddick, who happens to be the last American man to win a Grand Slam singles title. That was the U.S. Open in 2003. Back to baseball. Padres, a 5-0 shutout of the Reds, who were shut out for the 15th time this season. As for the Mets and Rays,
3: the 1-1. Swing and a fly ball, left center field. Mullins racing back at the track. It is gone! Mark Vientos goes deep to left center field in his first game back. He gives the Mets a 2-0 lead in the seventh inning.
0: 880 ESPN New York, 3-2 the final as the Mets get the win.
4: Sports Center all night. Today's top sounds.
5: How good is that? Are you not entertained?
4: Number 4.
0: Astros maintain their 2-game lead in the division with a win over the White Sox and a first for Nelson Velasquez since joining Houston. KBME.
6: Swings and hammers. Left field. There's your first. How do you like that? Astros take the lead on Velasquez's laser shot to left field.
4: Number 3.
0: For Washington, Dalen Lyle with a solo shot in the fifth against the Marlins. Then he put them in front in the seventh. Nationals Radio Network.
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8: Lyle cracks one. Deep right field. Back toward the bullpen. And it is gone. Off the facing of the second deck. And the Nationals lead 4-3.
4: Number 2.
0: Washington getting 2 homers from Lyle. Cubs get a 3-homer night. Cubs Radio Network.
9: Drilled in the air, deep left field. It's got a chance. Gone. Good call, run. You like the matchup, and so did Alex Bregman. Here's another deep drive. Get out the tape measure. Long gone. Cubs go back to back. Alex Bregman with his second of the game. A long drive. Home run to left. His third of the game. And the Cubs with their ninth have just set a team record.
4: Number 1.
0: At Fenway, Red Sox and Mariners came down to the 10th. WEEI.
10: 3 balls and 2 strikes. Base is loaded. The payoff. Swing it a high fly ball. Center field. That'll get it done. Off the monster. Eli White will score. And the Red Sox win another impossible ball game. His first Fenway game since May. Trevor Story has a moment made for a long time. 9-8 the final.
0: Boston's first win after trailing by at least 3 in the 8th inning in more than 2 years. Cal Raleigh with a solo home run in the loss. 7th homer in his last 10 games. Number 20 on the season. 5th consecutive 20-homer season. Well, there's

0: smiling at the very least in L.A. 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
22: Swing a fly ball to deep center field. Cox back to the wall. Cox is going to leap, and it's out of his reach and a home run.
4: The Phillies and D-backs go at it in Arizona.
23: Stott swings and drives it high and deep to right field. 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
4: We have the latest on Lane Kiffin trying to get former NFL players on LSU's roster.
24: If it makes your team better and it's legal to do and your players...
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16: 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We're just over a week away from the start of the NFL season. College football hits full stride this weekend, but speaking of hits, there were the top two teams in the NL Central meeting at Wrigley, and coming off a weekend that saw Pete Crow Armstrong go yard five times in two games, Monday would feature Alex Bregman.
24: And the 2-2.
25: Drilled in the air, deep left field. It's got a chance. Gone. Good call, Ron. You liked the matchup, and so did Alex Bregman. A two-run homer, a line drive, straightaway left field, and the Cubs have opened up a 6-0 lead. Here's another deep drive. Get out the tape measure. Long gone. Go back to back. Alex Bregman with his second of the game.
24: This is the way I make my living.
25: Yeah,
24: if you lob it, I'm going to whack it.
25: Here's his third
24: and that's
25: bomb.
24: Exactly what Bregman just did. A long drive. Home run to left. His third of the game. And the Cubs, with their ninth, have just set a team record. Most homers in a game in franchise history.
16: They're the fourth different team in Major League history to hit nine homers in a game. Cubs Radio Network with the calls. Cubs, a 17-3 rout of the Brewers. Chicago with 62 home runs in the month of August, second most in a calendar month in baseball history. In 2019, the Yankees had 74 in August of that summer. Cubs with the 17-3 win over the Brewers. Nine homers. Alex Bregman had three of them.
26: What's the best part of a massive day like this?
27: No, it's fun. It's a blast. Obviously, playing in front of this atmosphere, it's a lot cooler doing it at home. So just happy with the team effort today. Honestly, a big win for us, and ready to go to bed and get back after it tomorrow.
26: Are you superstitious at all? Will you take anything you did from today and carry it over to tomorrow?
27: Try and do it again.
26: What did you think of what Clay Holmes did for you guys? It again and just another awesome start.
27: Thought he was awesome. I thought he had 5-6 pitches working, mixed in a few four seams today, some curveball, sweeper, cutter combo, three different spins, and the sinker changeup was great as well. So I thought he did a great job just attacking his zone and not giving in.
16: Bregman with Marquee Sports Network after the win over Milwaukee. 12 homers for Bregman in the month of August, second most in baseball behind his teammate Pete Crow Armstrong, who has 14. Kyle Harrison for Milwaukee, 3 2/3, gave up 9 earned runs and 5 homers. He had an ERA of 1.5 in his first two starts against the Cubs this season, including 7 shutout innings with 11 strikeouts on May 20th at Wrigley. Didn't fare as well in this one. Cubs with the 17-3 win. Braves went into Monday with the longest active win streak in the majors. They put their 7-game win streak on the line with the Giants in town.
28: 2-2, Hill swings, lines it over first. That's a fair ball. It'll reach the fence on a couple of bounces. Kisner has scored. Furman has scored. And into second with a pinch hit 2-run double is Turner Hill. Giants lead 5-3. Here's the pitch. Eldridge swings, line drive, base hit into left field. Turner being waved around third. Yastrzemski up with it. The throw home is not in time. Hill in with a head first dive. Bryce Eldridge delivers. It's 6-3 Giants.
16: Call on KNBR. Giants a 7-3 win over the Braves, who had that 7-game win streak come to an end. Giants have won 10 of their 12 matchups against the Braves over the last two seasons, including 5 straight wins at Truist Park. Rafael Devers, 1-for-3 with his 30th home run of the season. First Giants player to reach 30 in a season before September, since Barry Bonds did it in 2004. In the American League, Central and West continue to be battleground divisions. In the Central, White Sox trying to put a little more cushion between themselves and Cleveland. Guardians idle on Monday. Astros leading the West, starting the week with a 2-game lead in the division. Houston hosting Chicago.
28: Swings and hammers. Left field. There's your first. How do you like that? Astros take the lead on Velasquez's laser shot to left field.
16: His first as an Astro. KBME with the call. Astros double up the White Sox 6-3. Chicago losing back-to-back games following their four-game win streak. They lead the Central by three games. First time since 2021, they'll enter September leading the division. As for the Astros, Yordan Alvarez, 1-for-3 with a walk and an RBI. He'd be the first player to lead the league in Triple Crown categories entering September since Dick Allen in 1972. Astros maintain their lead over the Rangers in the AL West as Texas was keeping pace. Jacob DeGrom shutting down the Athletics.
3: 2-2. Swing and a miss. Slider downstairs. McNeil chases and DeGrom strikes his former teammate out.
16: 105-3, the fan. Rangers an 8-1 win over the Athletics. DeGrom, 7 innings, no earned runs, no walks, 8 strikeouts. His second shutout outing in his last 3 starts. Rangers get the win. 15th game this season where they've scored 8 runs or more. Athletics now 12-30 since the All-Star break. That's the worst in Major League Baseball. Rangers with the win. 2 games behind Houston in the West. Game and a half behind Cleveland for the 3rd wild card spot in the American League. And as for the division, Astros still holding the lead by 2. That means they will enter September with the division lead for the 8th time in the last 10 seasons. They won the division in 6 of those previous 7 instances. SportsCenter All Night, ESPN Radio.
5: Aaron Donald is back.
6: Good to be able to get Aaron back into the mix. It's going to be a day at a time for us, and then we'll see what that ramp-up period looks like, but we're obviously excited to be able to have him back.
7: Once you choose to come back, you're all the way back in. So everything just played out how it played out, and we're here now.
16: He is once again a Rams defensive tackle. Aaron Donald, though, did not practice Monday. Coach Sean McVay saying it was part of the plan all along. Speaking of having a plan, Rams general manager Les Snead says the plan is to go all in this season.
8: I'll keep it simple. We've talked about our era with Matthew Stafford, who's the MVP in this. Let's make the most of that time together, right? We should. We believe that's the right thing to do because we're fortunate to have the MVP on our team playing quarterback at his age. That's a fortunate thing that we're going to try to take advantage of, and we'll get to the future in the future.
16: As for more of the reaction from inside the Rams facility, ESPN Rams reporter Lindsay Theory.
9: Sean McVay put it best. Everybody has a little extra bounce in their step. But this is what was most interesting to me in learning about this. 14 weeks ago, when this really became a percolating issue for Aaron Donald, one team executive tells me he was actually really surprised to learn that Aaron Donald was even considering coming back. Sean McVay also expressed that he was surprised when Aaron first expressed an interest in returning because, as McVay put it, when he retired, he meant it. And going forward, they continue to have conversations, but Aaron Donald never expressed an interest in returning until, obviously, he did. And now the Rams and Sean McVay are very excited to have him back. Obviously, he's going to be joining Myles Garrett, but he also joins a young front that includes Kobe Turner, Byron Young, and Braden Fisk. And I spoke with Braden Fisk before Donald's decision came down. Braden Fisk telling me, what more could you ask for than playing with 2 future Hall of Famers?
10: The Rams play their first regular season game in just 10 days in Australia. What can you tell us about the plan to utilize Donald in week 1?
9: Yeah, I asked Aaron Donald what his expectation was for week 1 with that game being in Australia. He tells me that he's taking it day by day. He says he wants to earn everything around here. He doesn't want anything given to him. We really saw that in day 1 of practice when Aaron Donald was at the back of the line. That's just not something we're quite used to seeing. That being said, there is no timeline really put on his return. He does not want to rush it. Sean McVay will not also set a date as to when we're going to see him in action. But I can tell you that after covering Aaron Donald since 2016, it would be very surprising if we do not see him take the field, at least in some capacity, in that week 1 matchup against the 49ers in Australia.
16: Sean McVay not wanting to put a timeline on when Aaron Donald will play, but didn't rule out Donald traveling to Australia to play in the season opener against the Niners. How should McVay manage him this season. ESPN analyst Dan Orlovsky.
11: Aaron Donald came back to play one more season and win the Super Bowl, not just to have another year under his belt. And so I think the goal should be starting from the end and working backwards. How do you get the best version of Aaron Donald in January and into February? Because that's what the end result for this team should be. So I think September is a little bit of a feel it out. Is it 10 snaps a game? Is it 12 snaps a game? Is it situational? You're trying not to overexert him early in that season. You're not going to win the Super Bowl in September anyway. So I think it's just trying to figure out what's going to be best for him for the long haul. This is a team that should play 20 games this year. That's a long year. And so I think you're trying to take it slow early on and see what he has.
16: Rams were a Super Bowl favorite before Donald returned, and now they add another key piece on defense to the guys at PTI. Frank Isola, Tony Kornheiser.
12: Hi, Frank. What is your reaction to Aaron Donald coming out of retirement?
13: I think it's great, obviously, for the Rams. I think it's a scary proposition for the rest of the NFL. I understand Aaron Donald hadn't played for 2 years, but when he did play, we're talking about one of the all-time great players. He looks like he's in terrific shape. And obviously, he came back, Tony, because he believes they have a chance to win. And they also added Myles Garrett during the offseason. Between the two of them, they have 236 career sacks or 56 career sacks. So they could be a dominant defense. And if you look at that division is brutal. With San Francisco and obviously the Super Bowl champs there. The two games they lost in Seattle, week 16, and then the NFC Championship game, they gave up 69 points. That includes 31 in the NFC title game. So the Rams knew they had to get better defensively. How about getting better defensively with these two guys? How are you going to double team them? You can't double team both guys. So they have a chance to be a really, really special team with a great defense.
12: Yeah, it's very exciting. That division that you're talking about with Seattle, which is the Super Bowl champion, and San Francisco, that's like the group of death in the World Cup. Arizona, there's no chance. Nobody is going to bet that Arizona is going to win any divisional games whatsoever. It's exciting for the league. It gives you a reason to watch a lot of football. What you don't know, and because everybody anticipated this was going to happen, the walk up to this has been months. What you don't know is what Aaron Donald's body is going to feel like after the second game, after the third game, after the fourth game. If Aaron Donald's going to sit in a cold tub and say to himself, what am I doing here? This is completely insane. I mean, it gives everyone a chance to certainly make the Rams, if not the favorite, a favorite. Just one stat going out of this, though. In the last 30 years, the Rams are now on the betting line plus 500 to win the Super Bowl. In the last 30 years, there have been 20 such teams going into a season plus 500 to win a Super Bowl. And what they all have in common is they didn't. None of them won the Super Bowl. So we'll see how the Rams do. We'll see.
13: Yeah. Well, look at it this way. Let me give you a scenario. If they finish with the best record in the NFC, that means you get a bye. They would, in theory, play two games at SoFi. And if they were to win both of them, the Super Bowl is at SoFi.
12: SoFi.
13: So they may not have to travel at all in the postseason. Pretty amazing. That's it. We're done. Back to you.
16: Rams and their roster certainly formidable, especially on defense. Earlier on the Pat McAfee Show,
2: it just doesn't feel real that Aaron Donald and Myles Garrett are going to line up next to each other. From the beginning of this whole conversation about Myles Garrett coming back and being like, could that entice Aaron Donald to potentially want to come out of retirement? 2 years removed, he retired at the peak of football and of his game as a world champion. 2 years into retirement, I think he was obviously like most football players, especially at the top, maybe getting a little itch, you know, trying to scratch that itch a little bit, working out, how you doing, keep it moving. Sees Myles Garrett get sent over to Los Angeles Rams, goes, wait a minute, me and Myles Garrett next to each other, somebody's got to get doubled. Somebody's not going to get doubled. One of us is not. This seems like a dream scenario of the Avengers. And then he finds out he can get paid $20 million, up to $30 million to do as such, and he doesn't come back until the end of training camp. I mean, this feels like a perfect setup for Aaron Donald and the Los Angeles Rams.
16: And if the Rams do get another ring?
11: This is a team that has four Hall of Famers on it and a coach that is trending towards being in that conversation as well. That if they're healthy, meaningful game, meaning like win or go home, I don't think anybody can keep it within single digits as long as they're healthy. Oh. It's a long road to get there. And think about the impact that this move can not only have on Aaron Donald, but other people's legacies. Matthew Stafford gets another one.
14: He has an MVP in his back pocket. He becomes top five, top seven quarterback of all time conversation. The same with Sean McVay. A second Super Bowl puts him in to a different echelon. I think this, and also it puts pressure on them like we haven't seen in two decades. Like the Patriots going undefeated. That's the type of pressure I think that is in L.A.
16: ESPN analyst Dan Orlovsky. Aaron Donald, back in L.A. Look who's out in L.A. That's next. SportsCenter All Night continues. It's ESPN Radio.
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16: Hey, y'all, it's Kyle Bailey. Coming up on a Tuesday show, how much has the Panthers roster changed since last we spoke? 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Nick Carboni, Ryan McGee stop by. We'll see you at 3 o'clock.
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16: 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First round action continuing at the U.S. Open Monday on the women's side. The top seed moves on.
38: And there it is. Sabalenka survives the first round.
39: By 2 sets and a 6-2.
38: Soria pushed her. But she's through. The two-time defending champion and world number one.
16: Sabalenka advancing in straight sets. Two-time reigning U.S. Open champion, seeking to become the first woman to win 3 straight since Serena Williams did it between 2012 and 2014. The 8-seed Iga Swiatek advances in straight sets. Naomi Osaka also moves on in straight sets. Both sets, though, were tiebreakers. Osaka moving into the second round. First season since 2018, she's won a match at all 4 majors. On the men's side, the two seed moving on. Carlos Alcaraz playing his first singles match since Barcelona in mid-April. We had to withdraw from that event due to a right wrist injury. He's now 21-0 in opening round matches at majors. The eighth seed, Ben Shelton of America, four-set win, dropped the first set before winning the next three. Shelton was broken three times on serve in the opening set before finally moving on.
0: Started off with a little bit of nerves tonight, but honestly, I found my rhythm at some point through the second set. Obviously, a lot of credit to Talon. He's a difficult player to play. He doesn't give you a lot of rhythm, has an attacking game style, and I found things really difficult for the first set tonight. So really happy to be out here on Ash again. This is where I feel comfortable and happy to be playing in front of you guys.
2: Understandable, your first round match on Ash. Roger Federer's in the house. The nerves would be there. How do you work your way through the nerves in a match?
0: I think it's situation scenarios I've been in before. Been down a set or even worse in this tournament and in other tournaments throughout the year. I think that, you know, knowing that I was going to find my game as it goes and kind of use the crowd as inspiration when I needed it was a big part for me tonight and really helped me through it.
16: Shelton into the second round of the U.S. Open for the fourth consecutive year. As the 8 seed, the 11 seed Francis Tiafoe advances, took him 5 sets. 22nd consecutive major win in first round matches, though 9th consecutive first round win at the U.S. Open, but needed 5 sets to get there. 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
3: Big 12 unanimously agreed to ban professionals from returning to Big 12 schools in all sports. This follows in line with similar concepts announced by the Big 10 and SEC.
4: The obvious has come to fruition. People in college athletics don't want people to leave the NFL and come back to college athletics.
16: Focus will be on the field this week for college football, but it is a key week for college athletics. A shakeup at UCLA as the school fires athletic director Martin Jarman on Monday in a letter to the community. The school chancellor explaining the moves, citing that the Bruins athletics, quote, currently carries a significant financial deficit and its current path is not sustainable. Meanwhile, there's the divisiveness in college football over whether players who were on NFL rosters during training camp should be on the field in college this coming week. That will hit a courtroom on Thursday. ESPN's Heather Dinich.
5: Kiffin said earlier today that it's way too early in the week to try to predict if these guys will play on Saturday in the season opener against Clemson, let alone start. He did, however, say that two of them are practicing. Former Notre Dame defensive lineman Junior Tui Halamaka and tight end Daquan Wright, who was cut by the Cleveland Browns, are practicing. Both the SEC and Kiffin have said that is not breaking any rules. They're allowed to practice, but the SEC and LSU are both waiting for a judge in Baton Rouge to rule on Thursday whether it's going to uphold the original ruling, which is saying the SEC cannot penalize LSU for having these guys play, or reverse the ruling and say the SEC can enforce strict penalties, which would include suspending Kiffin for half the season if he were to play those guys, and also fining them 50% of the football department's budget and taking away LSU's voting rights. But Kiffin told me this morning that if he's not allowed to play these guys, he's not going to play them. He's going to follow the rules no matter where it comes from, the courts or the SEC.
6: As we wait to see who takes the field for LSU on Saturday night, what is this team, which features over 40 transfers, capable of doing this season?
5: 48 to be exact. It's the second most in the SEC, one of the most in the country, including Sam Levitt at quarterback. This team is capable of playing in the college football playoff this year. If you look at their schedule, ESPN's FPI gives them a 75% chance to beat Clemson and to win every other game on their schedule, with the exception of the game against Texas. So when you look at this roster, with or without these guys who dabbled in the NFL for a skinny minute, there's plenty of talent on all sides of the ball. This is yet another team from the SEC that should be in the committee's top 12.
16: We'll see what happens by the end of the season LSU has a gauntlet to run first. Lane Kiffin certainly in the spotlight off the field. Meanwhile, at Texas, Coach Steve Sarkisian thinks NFL players are NFL players.
7: These players on all of our rosters, not just ours, have been working for 9 months for this moment on Saturday, which then will lead into the next 5 to 6 months. The fact that somebody out there is going to take a player on off of an NFL roster and tell somebody who's been doing it for 9 months, go kick rocks, that doesn't sit well with me. I think that's wrong. That morally is wrong. So I think our presidents, ADs, and chancellors got it right, and we'll support it, and we'll fall in line.
16: Meanwhile, our Paul Feinbaum says, focus on the field.
8: It is critical for him to win this game. A couple of weeks ago, Greeny, this was a fait accompli. It was not really going to be close. But there's so many things happening. And by the way, let's say some of these players are eligible. You're talking about players who have not been on that football field in real action. It could be chaotic. And I think that's giving some on the other side, Clemson, a little bit of hope. Because
16: Clemson and LSU this weekend. You'll hear it here on ESPN Radio. SportsCenter All Night continues.
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11: Cubs hit 9 home runs, 3 of them from Alex Bregman. Chicago beats the Brewers 17-3. Ketel Marte returns to the Diamondbacks, apologizing once again. Aaron Donald misses practice Monday, although Coach Sean McVay says that was part of the plan.
13: We've talked about our era with Matthew Stafford, who's the MVP in this. Let's make the most of that time together, because we're fortunate to have the MVP on our team.
14: Les Snead is like, look, not too many teams can have a 37, 38-year-old quarterback who's still an elite quarterback. We do not have to carry him across the finish line.
15: Think about the impact that this move can not only have on Aaron Donald, but other people's legacies. Matthew Stafford gets another one. He has an MVP in his back pocket. He becomes top 5, top 7 quarterback of all time conversation.
11: Rams with a formidable roster as we head to the regular season. Formidable enough to run the table? ESPN analyst Mina Kimes.
16: I think probably the biggest risk to the team in general would be injuries or a lack of depth on the offensive line and the wide receiver position. This came up, of course, during the draft when they took Ty Simpson. And I think it could continue to be an issue, particularly offensive line, because Matthew Stafford, as incredible as he was last season and as good as I expect him to be this year, at his age, there is a disparity in his performance between how he is when he's kept clean versus pressured. That's actually bigger than a lot of quarterbacks in the NFL. And while the Rams offensive line has been very good and they were healthy last year, they're not very particularly deep, especially at tackle. Alaric Jackson, their left tackle, there's some questions about his availability, a potential suspension. We'll see about that. But if they were to lose him for any meaningful amount of time this season, I do think there'd be a pretty significant drop off at either of the tackle positions. So that is something I would monitor, as well as receiver. If they were to lose Adams or Nacua, they're not particularly deep there as well. They could lean on their multiple tight end sets as they did last year. But those would be the two things I would look at as areas of concerns for LA.
11: LA maybe looking to go 17-0. Got to do it week by week. But Aaron Donald is, of course, back in the fold, bolstering an even already strong defense. Earlier on ESPN Radio, our Jeff Darlington.
17: No, he's a veteran. He's 35. Yeah, he doesn't want to go to training camp. Of course, he's okay with week one. He just doesn't want to do camp, which is what, I mean, that was the foregone conclusion for most of camp, that that was going to be the case. He wanted to make sure his body was ready, but he had no business being in there. But, I mean, I don't think you can overstate this tandem of Myles Garrett and Aaron Donald. It's easily, there's never been two players of their magnitude as opposing pass rushers on the same field. It's historic. And if Aaron Donald can hold up, I'm not worried about whether he still has the ability. It's a matter of whether he can stay healthy. But if they can both stay healthy. This is absolutely ridiculous. I have no idea what teams are going to do to combat it.
6: Outside of health, though, it doesn't seem like there's any concerns whatsoever on anybody's part about rust or about any sort of his skill set, you know, dissipating at all.
17: I would say if all of a sudden you saw him and he looked like he'd gained a lot of weight, I mean, he's such a big dude that if he had gained a lot of weight and suddenly you thought, okay, he enjoyed retirement, he doesn't look like that at all. He looks, and the other thing we have to remember here, this is not just some player. This is one of, if not the best defensive player in the history of the NFL. And I don't know that we're necessarily recognizing how different he is than everybody else. Certain people are just built to be able to handle something like this. And I think of the very few on the planet, he is absolutely one of them.
18: The whole damn undefeated talk, Jeff, though, drives me insane. Yeah, I mean, that's a lack of respect for a week in, week out, and how hard it is to win on Sundays.
17: Well, I think also the fact that, I mean, I fully recognize how good this team is going to be, but they're in a division that does not, even when the Patriots nearly did it, they were in the AFC East, and the Jets, Bills, and Dolphins were all pretty horrific at that point. So, like, that's not what they're dealing with. In LA. I mean, it's the defending champs who, by the way, should be better this year. Like, that defense was monstrous last year, and I think they're going to be really good again. The 49ers, who knows if they can field a team with their injuries, but if they can, Kyle Shanahan always has his guys ready, and him and Sean McVay have huge battles. So if you told me that this was certain divisions in the league, I could buy it. I don't think that it is possible to go undefeated in that division.
11: Especially with the white-hot spotlight on Los Angeles as we go into this season with that roster. It's what everybody's been talking about, including here on ESPN Radio.
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20: I know that the Rams are the big winner with Aaron Donald coming back. I think the second biggest winner in all of this is the Seattle Seahawks, the defending champs in their own division, because they only have two starters from the Super Bowl who aren't on the team. One of them, Kenneth Walker III, the Super Bowl MVP, goes to Kansas City, but they draft Jadarian Price, and Charbonnet is going to return from injury at some point, be 100%. They're flying under the radar in a really significant way. Not flying under the radar where we're not talking about them at all, but the focus is not on them to repeat in the way it has been in other champions in years past, because we're all looking at the Rams now. They're the villains of the NFL. They're the Dodgers. They are stacked. They are loaded with stars. Everyone, if you're not a Rams fan, wants them to fail. And we're all going to be focused on them. And that allows Seattle, I think, some grace here that most Super Bowl champions, defending champs, don't get.
9: The Golix.
21: Guess where the Rams ranked last year when sending four pass rushers in the league with a 31% pressure rate last year? Number one in the freaking NFL. And now they added Myles Garrett and Aaron Donald in the offseason. You've got a guy who took a year off of football, coming back and joining a line that added the reigning defensive player of the year, and already had a whole trove of young players playing really well for Mike Shula.
9: The Rich Eisen Show.
22: If you want to somehow bottle them both up, oh, this guy did really well against Donald before. Sure, any given Sunday. You face him twice, you know his tendencies, you know this, you know that, fine. You face Garrett, if you're a 49er, once every 4 years. Okay, facing Donald and Garrett together, that's a once-a-week proposition now for the NFL.
9: Matt and Myron, projected.
23: You don't think it's ridiculous?
24: No, not for a team that's the favorite to win the Super Bowl.
23: Okay, give me the percentage chance that you think the Rams could go undefeated.
24: 68, 70?
23: 68?
24: Potentially. Now, granted.
23: Wait.
24: Hold on a second.
23: You think there is a 68% chance the Rams are going undefeated?
24: Listen, I wasn't in your math class, so I don't know. Like, maybe it's a little high in the projection. But no, I think it's possible.
23: Okay,
24: but
23: that's not okay? 68%.
24: What's the percentage of 2%. It's possible?
23: 2%.
24: Okay, somewhere between 2 and 68.
9: Freddie and Harry.
25: For the first time since Kurt Warner, the greatest show on turf, we look at this Rams team that has the expectation of not just making it to the Super Bowl, but winning the whole damn thing. If you are the Rams, not saying you're not used to being the hunted, but not like this.
0: Amber and Ian.
6: It's the mere presence of Aaron Donald and Myles Garrett. Both of those guys require being double teamed. And yeah. So then what? Because there's only so many O-linemen you have.
0: Game night.
1: It was Myles Garrett. Once they added Myles Garrett, he was like, oh, hold on. So you can't double team me? I mean, you can. But, you know, your quarterback is going to get destroyed by Myles Garrett. So you basically can't. And I'm sure he probably retired partly because he got tired of double teams. You don't have to worry about that when you share a defensive line with Myles Garrett.
2: The question is, after being off for 2 years, can you actually go full throttle?
11: Questions are going to be answered between now and wintertime. SportsCenter All Night, ESPN Radio. Also over the weekend, the Jaguars trading for quarterback Quinn Ewers. On the Rich Eisen Show, their coach Liam Cohen.
3: I think Quinn, you know, really followed him a ton at Texas. We interviewed him coming out of the draft and really liked the guy. He's got a great sense of, you know, football. He gets the quarterback position. He's played it at a high level. He was highly recruited, 5-star quarterback, all those things. But really appreciated what he put on tape last year in Miami when he got some of those opportunities to go play, beat Tampa in one of those games there back at home. And I thought he did some really nice things. He's got arm talent, that's for sure. And now it's just about getting him onboarded. Nick Mullins and Joey Aguilar are right here right now as well with us. And all these guys are all hands on deck trying to get him up to speed. Spencer Whipple, our quarterback's coach, obviously very involved. And myself and Grant Yudinski will be a little bit more involved with Trevor as we lead up into the game.
11: Ewers played 4 games last season, completed 2/3 of his passes, 622 yards, 3 touchdowns, 3 picks as well. Raiders could wind up starting Fernando Mendoza sooner rather than later, but should they? Earlier on ESPN Radio, former quarterback and Super Bowl champ Nick Foles.
4: I think you just look at the track record at the teams that have done it the best, or the team that has really done it the best being the Green Bay Packers through the years. Obviously, they had guys that were in the system, you know, Brett Favre, Aaron Rodgers, and now it's Jordan Love, right? This is different. Kirk Cousins is coming in with someone he's familiar with, but on a different team being the Raiders. I'm big in just letting the rookie sit for and learning from Kirk, watching the game, getting to experience game day, the weekly prep. It's very different than college. I know winning a national championship at Indiana, winning the Heisman Trophy, playing at a high level, being with Coach Cignetti, who demands a lot, is going to be so valuable to him and his transition to the NFL. It already has been. But if I was the coach, I'm not. I know the fans want to see him play. I get it. For his longevity and his development, I think it's super valuable to let a veteran and Kirk Cousins go run this offense, prepare for these games, and allow Fernando to sit on the sidelines and watch him do that.
11: We'll see when he gets to play this season as a rookie. He's no rookie, but he did earn a roster spot. Odell Beckham Jr. is now back with the New York Giants.
5: It was a different feeling. It was, you know, something that I was prepared for, but you never know exactly how it feels until you're really dealing with it. So just truly proud of myself, you know, whatever the outcome was, like I came and I gave my best effort and I earned the right, you know, to be here. Like this wasn't given to me. You know, I was given the opportunity, but I wasn't given making it here where I'm at. So I'm truly happy about it. But like I say, not satisfied until I find ways to continue to get better and bring my best. You know, I talked to the coaches about it. I said, hold me to the highest standard. It's how it's always been for me, how it always will be. If you see me on a day where you feel like I'm not giving my best, like, wake up. You know what I mean? Like, be better, do better. So I'm excited about that. And as far as what I feel like I could do on the field, I feel confident in that. You know, and I've never allowed anything anyone says to, like, shake their confidence, no matter what. People are going to talk about me. Regardless, good, bad, whatever it is, it just kind of comes with the nature of truly the hard work that I put in to be able to have that opportunity for someone to speak about me, even on a bad day. You know, slow news days, sometimes people are going to use my name to boost their own whatever it is. So it is what it is. It comes with the territory. You know, my focus will always be just kind of block that out and come here, produce, and be the best me I could be.
11: Odell Beckham Jr. earning one of the 53 spots on the Giants roster. SportsCenter All Night, ESPN Radio. OBJ back with the Giants. Back to baseball, where Ketel Marte is back with the Diamondbacks. Monday playing his first game since August 16th in Atlanta. in a stint on the IL, which started with that unexpected absence from a game in Boston. Through an interpreter, he explained,
7: "Me llevo bien con Tori, incluso en este momento creo que le fallé por ni siquiera conversar con él, ¿sabe? 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
8: I get along really well with Tori, and you know, in that instance, I failed him by not showing up. That morning, I woke up, my body was in pain, and I just couldn't react. No one made the decision for me. I'm the one that made the decision to not show up.
7: Claro, yo como hombre me voy a parar enfrente de ellos, voy a pedirle disculpas, ¿sabes? 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O sea, un error, nosotros somos humanos y yo creo que un error lo comete cualquiera.
8: Definitely. Like a man, I'm going to stand up in front of them, ask for forgiveness. We're human. We all commit mistakes.
10: Cattell, do you have a message for the fans?
8: ¿Algún mensaje para la afición?
12: The other times it has happened, I asked for it to never happen again. And it's something that is a work in progress. And I think he told you he's human and he's not perfect. And we all have bad moments and bad days and things that we regret. And for him to come up here and tell you guys that, I know it wasn't easy. And this is as much progress as I've seen him make in communicating with you guys and with me.
11: Marte back in the lineup for the Diamondbacks, who lose to the Phillies 2-1. Phillies finish August at a major league best 21-7 that month. Red Sox facing the Mariners. At Fenway, they scored two in the bottom of the eighth, one in the bottom of the ninth, and then in the bottom of the tenth.
13: Three balls and two strikes. Bases loaded. The payoff. Swing and a high fly ball. Center field. That'll get it done. Off the monster. Eli White will score. And the Red Sox win another impossible ball game. His first Fenway game since May. Trevor Story has a moment made for a long time. 9-8 the final.
11: His sixth career walk-off hit. WEEI with the call. Red Sox the 9-8 win. Orioles a one-run victory. 2-1 over the Rockies. Baltimore moving half game behind the Guardians for the third wildcard spot in the American League. Being honored in Queens. That's next. SportsCenter all night. It's ESPN Radio.
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11: Hey, it's Golic Jr., and coming up Tuesday, the college football season's begun, and it is glorious. 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
11: What's up? It's Walker Mail. 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
11: 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Over the weekend, Roger Federer inducted into the Tennis Hall of Fame in Newport. On the heels of that, Monday, he was honored in New York at the U.S. Open.
4: It's been incredible, and it gave me a chance to look back at all the incredible people that have helped me along the way, the game that I love so much, what it gave me, and also maybe what I can say is just I had a little boy dare to dream when he was young. So I hope everybody who's young in the stadium, young at home, hopefully they have also a dream and they pursue it with the best ability they can, and can bring it to a place like here tonight or to Newport to get inducted into the International Tennis Hall of Fame. It was incredible. I loved every minute, and I'm a little sad it's over, actually.
11: Impressive career for Rogers. Federer, certainly an understatement. 20 major singles titles. He was ranked number one for

0: tennis court, only inside of the boundaries. So, listen, he made my life hard for 10 years, and I'll consider him a friend forever. I just love the way he goes about his business. And at the core of everything that he believes in is this love for the game, and I'm happy we had this week, starting last Tuesday here in Newport, and now tonight to celebrate my friend Roger.
1: Be very gracious about him, considering that you said he made your life tough for 10 years. I mean, if this guy never exists, if he doesn't come on the scene, you got a few Wimbledons. I mean, you got a few more trophies in the case.
0: That's okay. Listen, Roger spoke about the journey, the camaraderie, the community of tennis. That doesn't often know whether it's a Wimbledon title or not. What we'll share forever is bigger than that. I know he has those relationships all across tennis.
1: So many people, when they watch this guy play tennis, just felt things they'd never felt before watching an athlete.
0: Yeah, he was fantastic. I mean, we talk about his five finals. I was in one of them in 2006, and he could turn any stadium into a home game, even for an American playing here in the U.S. Open final, but it was well-deserved.
2: Andy Roddick, who happens to be the last American man to win a Grand Slam singles title. That was the U.S. Open in 2003. Back to baseball. Padres, a 5-0 shutout of the Reds, who are shut out for the 15th time this season. As for the Mets and Rays,
3: the 1-1. Swing and a fly ball. Left center field. Mullins racing back at the track. It is gone! Mark Vientos goes deep to left center field in his first game back. He gives the Mets a 2-0 lead in the seventh inning.
2: 880 ESPN New York, 3-2 the final as the Mets get the win.
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4: Number 4.
2: Astros maintain their 2-game lead in the division with a win over the White Sox and a first for Nelson Velasquez since joining Houston. KVME.
7: Swings and hammers. Left field. There's your first. How do you like that? Astros take the lead on Velasquez's laser shot to left field.
4: Number 3.
2: For Washington, Dalen Lyle with a solo shot in the fifth against the Marlins. Then he put them in front in the seventh. Nationals Radio Network.
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9: 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Deep right field. Back toward the bullpen.
2: Washington getting two homers from Lyle. Cubs get a 3-homer night. Cubs Radio Network.
10: Drilled in the air, deep left field. It's got a chance. Gone. Good call, Ron. You liked the matchup, and so did Alex Bregman. Here's another deep drive. Get out the tape measure. Long gone. Cubs go back to back. Alex Bregman with his second of the game. A long drive. Home run to left. His third of the game. And the Cubs with their ninth have just set a team record.
4: Number 1.
2: At Fenway, Red Sox and Mariners came down to the 10th. WEEI.
11: 3-2. Bases loaded. The payoff. Swing a high fly ball. Center field. That'll get it done. Eli White will score, and the Red Sox win another impossible ball game. His first Fenway game since May. Trevor Story has a moment made for a long time. 9-8 the final.
2: Boston's first win after trailing by at least 3 in the 8th inning in more than 2 years. Cal Raleigh with a solo home run in the loss. 7th homer in his last 10 games. Number 20 on the season. 5th consecutive 20-homer season. Well, they're smiling at the very least in L.A. That's next. SportsCenter all night at ESPN Radio.
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16: 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The Braves trying to make it 8 in a row against the Giants.
20: Swing a fly ball to deep center field. Cox back to the wall. Cox is going to leap, and it's out of his reach in a home run.
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21: Stott swings and drives it high and deep to right field. 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
16: We have the latest on Lane Kiffin trying to get former NFL players on LSU's roster.
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24: 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We're just over a week away from the start of the NFL season. College football hits full stride this weekend, but speaking of hits, there were the top two teams in the NL Central meeting at Wrigley, and coming off a weekend that saw Pete Crow Armstrong go yard 5 times in 2 games, Monday would feature Alex Bregman.
25: And the 2-2.
26: Drilled in the air, deep left field. It's got a chance. Gone. Good call, Ron. You like the matchup, and so did Alex Bregman. A two-run homer, a line drive, straightaway left field, and the Cubs have opened up a 6-0 lead. Here's another deep drive. Get out the tape measure, long gone. Cubs go back-to-back. Alex Bregman with his second of the game.
0: This is the way I make my living.
1: Yeah.
0: If you lob it, I'm going to whack it.
1: Here's his third
26: and that's
1: bomb.
26: Exactly what Bregman just did. A long drive. Home run to left. His third of the game. And the Cubs, with their ninth, have just set a team record. Most homers in a game in franchise history.
2: They're the fourth different team in Major League history to hit nine homers in a game. Cubs Radio Network with the calls. Cubs, a 17-3 rout of the Brewers. Chicago with 62 home runs in the month of August, second most in a calendar month in baseball history. In 2019, the Yankees had 74 in August of that summer. Cubs with the 17-3 win over the Brewers. Nine homers. Alex Bregman had three of them.
4: What's the best part of a massive day like this?
5: No, it's fun. It's a blast. Obviously, playing in front of this atmosphere, it's a lot cooler doing it at home. So just happy with the team effort today. Honestly, a big win for us, and ready to go to bed and get back after it tomorrow.
4: Are you superstitious at all? Will you take anything you did from today and carry it over to tomorrow?
5: Try and do it again.
4: What did you think of Clay Holmes did for you guys yet again and just another awesome start?
5: Thought he was awesome. I thought he had 5-6 pitches working, mixed in a few four seams today, some curveball, sweeper, cutter combo, three different spins, and the sinker changeup was great as well. So I thought he did a great job just attacking his zone and not giving in.
2: Bregman with Marquee Sports Network after the win over Milwaukee. 12 homers for Bregman in the month of August, second most in baseball behind his teammate Pete Crow Armstrong, who has 14. Kyle Harrison for Milwaukee, 3 2/3, gave up 9 earned runs and 5 homers. He had an ERA of 1.5 in his first two starts against the Cubs this season, including 7 shutout innings with 11 strikeouts on May 20th at Wrigley. Didn't fare as well in this one. Cubs with the 17-3 win. Braves went into Monday with the longest active win streak in the majors. They put their 7-game win streak on the line with the Giants in town.
10: 2-2, Hill swings, lines it over first. That's a fair ball. It'll reach the fence on a couple of bounces. Kisner has scored. Furman has scored. And into second with a pinch hit 2-run double is Turner Hill. Giants lead 5-3. Here's the pitch. Eldridge swings, line drive, base hit into left field. Turner being waved around third. Yastrzemski up with it. The throw home is not in time. Hill in with a head first dive. Bryce Eldridge delivers. It's 6-3 Giants.
2: Call on KNBR. Giants a 7-3 win over the Braves, who have that 7-game win streak come to an end. Giants have won 10 of their 12 matchups against the Braves over the last two seasons, including 5 straight wins at Truist Park. Rafael Devers, 1-for-3 with his 30th home run of the season. First Giants player to reach 30 in a season before September, since Barry Bonds did it in 2004. In the American League, Central and West continue to be battleground divisions. In the Central, White Sox trying to put a little more cushion between themselves and Cleveland. Guardians idle on Monday. Astros leading the West, starting the week with a 2-game lead in the division. Houston hosting Chicago.
26: Swings and hammers. Left field. There's your first. How do you like that? Astros take the lead on Velasquez's laser shot to left field.
2: His first as an Astro. KBME with the call. Astros double up the White Sox 6-3. Chicago losing back-to-back games following their 4-game win streak. They lead the Central by 3 games. First time since 2021 they'll enter September leading the division. As for the Astros, Yordan Alvarez 1-for-3 with a walk and an RBI. He'd be the first player to lead the league in Triple Crown categories entering September since Dick Allen in 1972. Astros maintain their lead over the Rangers in the AL West as Texas was keeping pace. Jacob DeGrom shutting down the Athletics.
25: 2-2. Swing and a miss. Slider downstairs. McNeil chases and DeGrom strikes his former teammate out.
2: 105-3 the fan. Rangers an 8-1 win over the Athletics. DeGrom Seven innings, no earned runs, no walks, eight strikeouts. His second shutout outing in his last three starts. Rangers get the win. 15th game this season where they've scored eight runs or more. Athletics now 12-30 since the All-Star break. That's the worst in Major League Baseball. Rangers with the win. Two games behind Houston in the West. Game and a half behind Cleveland for the third wild card spot in the American League. And as for the division, Astros still holding the lead by two. That means they will enter September with the division lead for the eighth time in the last 10 seasons. They won the division in six of those previous seven instances. SportsCenter All Night, ESPN Radio.
1: Aaron Donald is back.
3: Good to be able to get Aaron back into the mix. It's going to be a day at a time for us, and then we'll see what that ramp-up period looks like, but we're obviously excited to be able to have him back.
6: Once you choose to come back, you're all the way back in. So everything just played out how it played out, and we're here now.
2: He is once again a Rams defensive tackle. Aaron Donald, though, did not practice Monday. Coach Sean McVay saying it was part of the plan all along. Speaking of having a plan, Rams general manager Les Snead says the plan is to go all in this season.
7: I'll keep it simple. We've talked about our era with Matthew Stafford, who's the MVP in this. Let's make the most of that time together, right? We should. We believe that's the right thing to do because we're fortunate to have the MVP on our team playing quarterback at his age. That's a fortunate thing that we're going to try to take advantage of, and we'll get to the future in the future.
2: As for more of the reaction from inside the Rams facility, ESPN Rams reporter Lindsay Theory.
8: Sean McVay put it best. Everybody has a little extra bounce in their step. But this is what was most interesting to me in learning about this. 14 weeks ago, when this really became a percolating issue for Aaron Donald, one team executive tells me he was actually really surprised to learn that Aaron Donald was even considering coming back. Sean McVay also expressed that he was surprised when Aaron first expressed an interest in returning because, as McVay put it, when he retired, he meant it. And going forward, they continue to have conversations, but Aaron Donald never expressed an interest in returning until, obviously, he did. And now the Rams and Sean McVay are very excited to have him back. Obviously, he's going to be joining Myles Garrett, but he also joins a young front that includes Kobe Turner, Byron Young, and Braden Fisk. And I spoke with Braden Fisk before Donald's decision came down. Braden Fisk telling me, what more could you ask for than playing with two future Hall of Famers?
9: The Rams play their first regular season game in just 10 days in Australia. What can you tell us about the plan to utilize Donald in week one?
8: Yeah, I asked Aaron Donald what his expectation was for week one with that game being in Australia. He tells me that he's taking it day by day. He says he wants to earn everything around here. He doesn't want anything given to him. We really saw that in day one of practice when Aaron Donald was at the back of the line. That's just not something we're quite used to seeing. That being said, there is no timeline really put on his return. He does not want to rush it. Sean McVay will not also set a date as to when we're going to see him in action. But I can tell you that after covering Aaron Donald since 2016, it would be very surprising if we do not see him take the field, at least in some capacity, in that week one matchup against the 49ers in Australia.
2: Sean McVay not wanting to put a timeline on when Aaron Donald will play, but didn't rule out Donald traveling to Australia to play in the season opener against the Niners. How should McVay manage him this season? ESPN analyst Dan Orlovsky.
11: Aaron Donald came back to play one more season and win the Super Bowl, not just to have another year under his belt. And so I think the goal should be starting from the end and working backwards. How do you get the best version of Aaron Donald in January and into February? Because that's what the end result for this team should be. So I think September is a little bit of a feel it out. Is it 10 snaps a game? Is it 12 snaps a game? Is it situational? You're trying not to overexert him early in that season. You're not going to win the Super Bowl in September anyway. So I think it's just trying to figure out what's going to be best for him for the long haul. This is a team that should play 20 games this year. That's a long year. And so I think you're trying to take it slow early on and see what he has.
2: Rams were a Super Bowl favorite before Donald returned, and now they add another key piece on defense to the guys at PTI. Frank Isola, Tony Kornheiser.
27: Hi, Frank. What is your reaction to Aaron Donald coming out of retirement?
28: I think it's great, obviously, for the Rams. I think it's a scary proposition for the rest of the NFL. I understand Aaron Donald hadn't played for 2 years, but when he did play, we're talking about one of the all-time great players. He looks like he's in terrific shape. And obviously, he came back, Tony, because he believes they have a chance to win. And they also added Myles Garrett during the offseason. Between the two of them, they have 236 career sacks, or 56 career sacks. So they could be a dominant defense. And if you look at that division, is brutal with San Francisco and obviously the Super Bowl champs there. The two games they lost in Seattle, week 16, and then the NFC Championship game, they gave up 69 points. That includes 31 in the NFC title game. So the Rams knew they had to get better defensively. How about getting better defensively with these two guys? How are you going to double team them? You can't double team both guys. So they have a chance to be a really, really special team with a great defense.
27: That's very exciting. That division that you're talking about with Seattle, which is the Super Bowl champion, and San Francisco, that's like the group of death in the World Cup. Arizona, there's no chance. Nobody is going to bet that Arizona is going to win any divisional games whatsoever. It's exciting for the league. It gives you a reason to watch a lot of football. What you don't know, and because everybody anticipated this was going to happen, the walk up to this has been months. What you don't know is what Aaron Donald's body is going to feel like after the second game, after the third game, after the fourth game. If Aaron Donald's going to sit in a cold tub and say to himself, what am I doing here? This is completely insane. I mean, it gives everyone a chance to certainly make the Rams, if not the favorite, a favorite. Just one stat going out of this, though. In the last 30 years, the Rams are now on the betting line plus 500 to win the Super Bowl. In the last 30 years, there have been 20 such teams going into a season plus 500 to win a Super Bowl. And what they all have in common is they didn't. None of them won the Super Bowl. So we'll see how the Rams do. We'll see.
28: Yeah. Well, look at it this way. Let me give you a scenario. If they finish with the best record in the NFC, that means you get a bye. They would, in theory, play two games at SoFi. And if they were to win both of them, the Super Bowl is at SoFi.
27: SoFi.
28: So they may not have to travel at all in the postseason. Pretty amazing. That's it. We're done. Back to you.
2: Rams and their roster certainly formidable, especially on defense. Earlier on the Pat McAfee Show,
23: it just doesn't feel real that Aaron Donald and Myles Garrett are going to line up next to each other. From the beginning of this whole conversation about Myles Garrett coming back and being like, could that entice Aaron Donald to potentially want to come out of retirement? 2 years removed, he retired at the peak of football and of his game as a world champion. 2 years into retirement, I think he was obviously, like most football players, especially at the top of the game, maybe getting a little itch, you know, trying to scratch that itch a little bit, working out, how you doing, keep it moving. Sees Myles Garrett get sent over to Los Angeles Rams, goes, wait a minute, me and Myles Garrett next to each other, somebody's got to get doubled. Somebody's not going to get doubled. One of us is not. This seems like a dream scenario of the Avengers. And then he finds out he can get paid $20 million, up to $30 million to do as such, and he doesn't come back until the end of training camp. I mean, this feels like a perfect setup for Aaron Donald and the Los Angeles Rams.
2: And if the Rams do get another ring?
12: This is a team that has four Hall of Famers on it and a coach that is trending towards being in that conversation as well. If they're healthy, meaningful game, meaning like win or go home, I don't think anybody can keep it within single digits as long as they're healthy. Oh. It's a long road to get there. And think about the impact that this move can not only have on Aaron Donald, but other people's legacies. Yeah. Matthew Stafford gets another one. He has an MVP in his back pocket. He becomes top five, top seven quarterback of all time conversation. The same with Sean McVay. A second Super Bowl puts him in to a different echelon. I think this, and also it puts pressure on them like we haven't seen in two decades. Like the Patriots going undefeated. That's the type of pressure I think that is in L.A.
2: ESPN analyst Dan Orlovsky. Aaron Donald, back in L.A. Look who's out in L.A. That's next. SportsCenter All Night continues. It's ESPN Radio.
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2: 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First round action continuing at the U.S. Open Monday on the women's side. The top seed moves on.
39: And there it is. Sabalenka survives the first round.
40: 2 sets to 16.
39: Soria pushed her. But she's through. The two-time defending champion and world number one.
2: Sabalenka advancing in straight sets. Two-time reigning U.S. Open champion, seeking to become the first woman to win three straight since Serena Williams did it between 2012 and 2014. The eighth seed, Iga Swiatek, advances in straight sets. Naomi Osaka also moves on in straight sets. Both sets, though, were tiebreakers. Osaka moving into the second round. First season since 2018, she's won a match at all four majors. On the men's side, the two seed moving on. Carlos Alcaraz playing his first singles match since Barcelona in mid-April. We had to withdraw from that event due to a right wrist injury. He's now 21-0 in opening round matches at majors. The eighth seed, Ben Shelton of America, four-set win. dropped the first set before winning the next three. Shelton was broken three times on serve in the opening set before finally moving on.
1: Started off with a little bit of nerves tonight, but honestly, I found my rhythm at some point through the second set. Obviously, a lot of credit to Talon. He's a difficult player to play. He doesn't give you a lot of rhythm, has an attacking game style, and I found things really difficult for the first set tonight. So really happy to be out here on Ash again. This is where I feel comfortable and happy to be playing in front of you guys.
3: Understandable, your first round match on Ash. Roger Federer is in the house. The nerves would be there. How do you work your way through the nerves in a match?
1: I think it's situation scenarios I've been in before. Been down a set or even worse in this tournament and in other tournaments throughout the year. I think that, you know, knowing that I was going to find my game as it goes and kind of use the crowd as inspiration when I needed it was a big part for me tonight and really helped me through it.
2: Shelton into the second round of the U.S. Open for the fourth consecutive year. As the 8 seed, the 11 seed Francis Tiafoe advances, took him 5 sets. 22nd consecutive major win in first round matches, though 9th consecutive first round win at the U.S. Open, but needed 5 sets to get there. SportsCenter All Night, ESPN Radio.
4: Big 12 unanimously agreed to ban professionals from returning to Big 12 schools in all sports. This follows in line with similar concepts announced by the Big 10 and SEC.
5: The obvious has come to fruition. People in college athletics don't want people to leave the NFL and come back to college athletics.
2: Focus will be on the field this week for college football, but it is a key week for college athletics. A shakeup at UCLA as the school fires athletic director Martin Jarman on Monday. In a letter to the community, the school chancellor explaining the moves, citing that the Bruins athletics, quote, currently carries a significant financial deficit and its current path is not sustainable. Meanwhile, there's the divisiveness in college football over whether players who were on NFL rosters during training camp should be on the field in college this coming week. That will hit a courtroom on Thursday. ESPN's Heather Dinich.
6: Kiffin said earlier today that it's way too early in the week to try to predict if these guys will play on Saturday in the season opener against Clemson, let alone start. He did, however, say that two of them are practicing, former Notre Dame defensive lineman Junior Tui Halamaka and tight end Daquan Wright, who was cut by the Cleveland Browns, are practicing. Both the SEC and Kiffin have said that is not breaking any rules. They're allowed to practice, but the SEC and LSU are both waiting for a judge in Baton Rouge to rule on Thursday whether it's going to uphold the original ruling, which is saying the SEC cannot penalize LSU for having these guys play, or reverse the ruling and say the SEC can enforce strict penalties, which would include suspending Kiffin for half the season if he were to play those guys, and also fining them 50% of the football department's budget and taking away LSU's voting rights. But Kiffin told me this morning that if he's not allowed to play these guys, he's not going to play them. He's going to follow the rules no matter where it comes from, the courts or the SEC.
7: As we wait to see who takes the field for LSU on Saturday night, what is this team, which features over 40 transfers, capable of doing this season?
6: 48 to be exact. It's the second most in the SEC, one of the most in the country, including Sam Levitt at quarterback. This team is capable of playing in the college football playoff this year. If you look at their schedule, ESPN's FPI gives them a 75% chance to beat Clemson and to win every other game on their schedule, with the exception of the game against Texas. So when you look at this roster, with or without these guys who dabbled in the NFL for a skinny minute, there's plenty of talent on all sides of the ball. This is yet another team from the SEC that should be in the committee's top 12.
2: We'll see what happens by the end of the season. LSU has a gauntlet to run first. Lane Kiffin certainly in the spotlight off the field. Meanwhile, at Texas, coach Steve Sarkisian thinks NFL players are NFL players.
8: These players on all of our rosters, not just ours, have been working for 9 months for this moment on Saturday, which then will lead into the next 5 to 6 months. The fact that somebody out there is going to take a player on off of an NFL roster and tell somebody who's been doing it for 9 months, go kick rocks, that doesn't sit well with me. I think that's wrong. That morally is wrong. So I think our presidents, ADs, and chancellors got it right, and we'll support it, and we'll fall in line.
2: Meanwhile, our Paul Feinbaum says, focus on the field.
0: It is critical for him to win this game. A couple of weeks ago, Greeny, this was a fait accompli. It was not really going to be close. But there's so many things happening. And by the way, let's say some of these players are eligible. You're talking about players who have not been on that football field in real action. It could be chaotic. And I think that's giving some on the other side, Clemson, a little bit of hope. Because
2: Clemson and LSU this weekend. You'll hear it here on ESPN Radio. SportsCenter All Night continues.
9: Tuesday's Rich Eisen Show is going to be great. 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Josh Pate will join us to break it all down. 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
2: Cubs hit 9 home runs, 3 of them from Alex Bregman. Chicago beats the Brewers 17-3. Ketel Marte returns to the Diamondbacks, apologizing once again. Aaron Donald misses practice Monday, although Coach Sean McVay says that was part of the plan.
3: We've talked about our era with Matthew Stafford, who's the MVP in this. Let's make the most of that time together because we're fortunate to have the MVP on our team.
4: Les Snead is like, look, not too many teams can have a 37, 38-year-old quarterback who's still an elite quarterback. We do not have to carry him across the finish line.
5: Think about the impact that this move can not only have on Aaron Donald, but other people's legacies. Matthew Stafford gets another one. He has an MVP in his back pocket. He becomes top 5, top 7 quarterback of all time conversation.
2: Rams with a formidable roster as we head to the regular season. Formidable enough to run the table? ESPN analyst Mina Kimes.
6: I think probably the biggest risk to the team in general would be injuries or a lack of depth on the offensive line and the wide receiver position. This came up, of course, during the draft when they took Ty Simpson. And I think it could continue to be an issue, particularly offensive line, because Matthew Stafford, as incredible as he was last season and as good as I expect him to be this year, at his age, there is a disparity in his performance between how he is when he's kept clean versus pressured. That's actually bigger than a lot of quarterbacks in the NFL. And while the Rams offensive line has been very good and they were healthy last year, they're not very particularly deep, especially at tackle. Alaric Jackson, their left tackle, there's some questions about his availability, a potential suspension. We'll see about that. But if they were to lose him for any meaningful amount of time this season, I do think there'd be a pretty significant drop off at either of the tackle positions. So that is something I would monitor, as well as receiver. If they were to lose Adams or Nacua, they're not particularly deep there as well. They couldn't lean on their multiple tight end sets as they did last year. But those would be the two things I would look at as areas of concerns for LA.
2: LA maybe looking to go 17-0. Got to do it week by week. But Aaron Donald is, of course, back in the fold, bolstering an even already strong defense. Earlier on ESPN Radio, our Jeff Darlington.
7: No, he's a veteran. He's 35. Yeah, he doesn't want to go to training camp. Of course, he's okay with week one. He just doesn't want to do camp, which is what, I mean, that was the foregone conclusion for most of camp, that that was going to be the case. He wanted to make sure his body was ready, but he had no business being in there. But, I mean, I don't think you can overstate this tandem of Myles Garrett and Aaron Donald. It's easily, there's never been two players of their magnitude as opposing pass rushers on the same field. It's historic. And if Aaron Donald can hold up, I'm not worried about whether he still has the ability. It's a matter of whether he can stay healthy. But if they can both stay healthy, this is absolutely ridiculous. I have no idea what teams are going to do to combat it.
19: Outside of health, though, it doesn't seem like there's any concerns whatsoever on anybody's part about rust or about any sort of his skill set, you know, dissipating at all.
7: I would say if all of a sudden you saw him and he looked like he'd gained a lot of weight, I mean, he's such a big dude that if he had gained a lot of weight and suddenly you thought, okay, he enjoyed retirement, he doesn't look like that at all. He looks, and the other thing we have to remember here, this is not just some player. This is one of, if not the best defensive player in the history of the NFL. And I don't know that we're necessarily recognizing how different he is than everybody else. Certain people are just built to be able to handle something like this. And I think of the very few on the planet, he is absolutely one of them.
22: The whole damn undefeated talk, Jeff, though, drives me insane. Yeah, I mean, that's a lack of respect for a week in, week out, and how hard it is to win on Sundays.
7: Well, I think also the fact that, I mean, I fully recognize how good this team is going to be, but they're in a division that does not, even when the Patriots nearly did it, they were in the AFC East, and the Jets, Bills, and Dolphins were all pretty horrific at that point. So, like, that's not what they're dealing with in L.A. I mean, it's the defending champs who, by the way, should be better this year. Like, that defense was monstrous last year, and I think they're going to be really good again. The 49ers, who knows if they can field a team with their injuries, but if they can, Kyle Shanahan always has his guys ready, and him and Sean McVay have huge battles. So if you told me that this was certain divisions in the league, I could buy it. I don't think that it is possible to go undefeated in that division.
2: especially with the white hot spotlight on Los Angeles as we go into this season with that roster. It's what everybody's been talking about, including here on ESPN Radio.
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0: Unsportsmanlike.
19: I know that the Rams are the big winner with Aaron Donald coming back. I think the second biggest winner in all of this is the Seattle Seahawks, the defending champs in their own division, because they only have two starters from the Super Bowl who aren't on the team. One of them, Kenneth Walker III, the Super Bowl MVP, goes to Kansas City, but they draft Jadarian Price, and Charbonnet is going to return from injury at some point, be 100%. They're flying under the radar in a really significant way. Not flying under the radar where we're not talking about them at all, but the focus is not on them to repeat in the way it has been in other champions in years past, because we're all looking at the Rams now. They're the villains of the NFL. They're the Dodgers. They are stacked. They are loaded with stars. Everyone, if you're not a Rams fan, wants them to fail. And we're all going to be focused on them. And that allows Seattle, I think, some grace here that most Super Bowl champions, defending champs, don't get.
0: The Golics.
9: Guess where the Rams ranked last year when sending four pass rushers in the league with a 31% pressure rate last year? Number one in the freaking NFL. And now they added Myles Garrett and Aaron Donald in the offseason. You've got a guy who took a year off of football, coming back and joining a line that added the reigning defensive player of the year and already had a whole trove of young players playing really well for Mike Shula.
0: The Rich Eisen Show.
10: If you want to somehow bottle them both up, oh, this guy did really well against Donald before. Sure. Any given Sunday. You face him twice, you know his tendencies, you know this, you know that. Fine. You face Garrett, if you're a 49er, once every 4 years. Okay. Facing Donald and Garrett together, that's a once-a-week proposition now for the NFL.
0: Matt and Myron.
11: Projected. You don't think it's ridiculous?
12: No, not for a team that's the favorite to win the Super Bowl.
11: Okay, give me the percentage chance that you think the Rams could go undefeated.
12: 68, 70.
11: 68?
12: Potentially. Now, granted.
11: Wait.
12: Hold on a second.
11: You think there is a 68% chance the Rams are going undefeated?
12: Listen, I wasn't in your math class, so I don't know. Like, maybe it's a little high in the projection. But no, I think it's possible.
11: Okay, that's not okay? 68%.
12: What's the percentage? 2%. Okay, somewhere between 2 and 68.
0: Freddie and Harry.
13: For the first time since Kurt Warner, the greatest show on turf, we look at this Rams team that has the expectation of not just making it to the Super Bowl, but winning the whole damn thing. If you are the Rams, not saying you're not used to being the hunted, but not like this.
0: Amber and Ian.
19: It's the mere presence of Aaron Donald and Myles Garrett. Both of those guys require being double teamed. And yeah. So then what? Because there's only so many O-linemen you have.
0: Game night.
24: It was Myles Garrett. Once they added Myles Garrett, he was like, oh, hold on. So right. You can't double team me? I mean, you can, but, you know, your quarterback is going to get destroyed by Myles Garrett, so you basically can't. And I'm sure he probably retired partly because he got tired of double teams. You don't have to worry about that when you share a defensive line with Myles Garrett.
26: The question is, after being off for 2 years, can you actually go full throttle?
2: Questions are going to be answered between now and wintertime. SportsCenter All Night, ESPN Radio. Also over the weekend, the Jaguars trading for quarterback Quinn Ewers. On the Rich Eisen Show, their coach Liam Cohen.
27: I think Quinn, you know, really followed him a ton at Texas. We interviewed him coming out of the draft and really liked the guy. He's got a great sense of, you know, football. He gets the quarterback position. He's played it at a high level. He was highly recruited, 5-star quarterback, all those things. But really appreciated what he put on tape last year in Miami when he got some of those opportunities to go play, beat Tampa in one of those games there back at home. And I thought he did some really nice things. He's got arm talent, that's for sure. And now it's just about getting him onboarded. Nick Mullins and Joey Aguilar are right here right now as well with us. And all these guys are all hands on deck trying to get him up to speed. Spencer Whipple, our quarterback's coach, obviously very involved. And myself and Grant Yudinski will be a little bit more involved with Trevor as we lead up into the game.
2: Ewers played four games last season, completed two-thirds of his passes, 622 yards, three touchdowns, three picks as well. Raiders could wind up starting Fernando Mendoza sooner rather than later, but should they? Earlier on ESPN Radio, former quarterback and Super Bowl champ Nick Foles.
14: I think you just look at the track record at the teams that have done it the best, or the team that has really done it the best being the Green Bay Packers through the years. Obviously, they had guys that were in the system, you know, Brett Favre, Aaron Rodgers, and now it's Jordan Love, right? This is different. Kirk Cousins is coming in with someone he's familiar with, but on a different team being the Raiders. I'm big in just letting the rookie sit for and learning from Kirk, watching the game, getting to experience game day, the weekly prep. It's very different than college. I know winning a national championship at Indiana, winning the Heisman Trophy, playing at a high level, being with Coach Cignetti, who demands a lot, is going to be so valuable to him and his transition to the NFL. It already has been. But if I was the coach, I'm not. I know the fans want to see him play. I get it. For his longevity and his development, I think it's super valuable to let a veteran and Kirk Cousins go run this offense, prepare for these games, and allow Fernando to sit on the sidelines and watch him do that.
2: We'll see when he gets to play this season as a rookie. He's no rookie, but he did earn a roster spot. Odell Beckham Jr. is now back with the New York Giants.
15: It was a different feeling. It was, you know, something that I was prepared for, but you never know exactly how it feels until you're really dealing with it. So just truly proud of myself, you know, whatever the outcome was, like I came and I gave my best effort and I earned the right, you know, to be here. Like this wasn't given to me. You know, I was given the opportunity, but I wasn't given making it here where I'm at. So I'm truly happy about it. But like I say, not satisfied until I find ways to continue to get better and bring my best. You know, I talked to the coaches about it. I said, hold me to the highest standard. It's how it's always been for me, how it always will be. If you see me on a day where you feel like I'm not giving my best, like, wake up. You know what I mean? Like, be better, do better. So I'm excited about that. And as far as what I feel like I could do on the field, I feel confident in that. You know, and I've never allowed anything anyone says to, like, shake that confidence, no matter what. People are going to talk about me regardless, good, bad, whatever it is. It just kind of comes with the nature of truly the hard work that I put in to be able to have that opportunity for someone to speak about me, even on a bad day. You know, slow news days, sometimes people are going to use my name to boost their own whatever it is. So it is what it is. It comes with the territory. You know, my focus will always be just kind of block that out and come here, produce, and be the best me I could be.
2: Odell Beckham Jr. earning one of the 53 spots on the Giants roster. SportsCenter All Night, ESPN Radio. OBJ back with the Giants. Back to baseball, where Ketel Marte is back with the Diamondbacks. Monday playing his first game since August 16th in Atlanta in a stint on the IL, which started with that unexpected absence from a game in Boston. Through an interpreter, he explained,
16: me llevo bien con Tori. 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
18: I get along really well with Torrey, and you know, in that instance, I failed him by not showing up. That morning, I woke up, my body was in pain, and I just couldn't react. No one made the decision for me. I'm the one that made the decision to not show up.
16: Claro, yo como hombre me voy a parar enfrente de ellos, voy a pedirle disculpas, sabes. Yo espero que acepten mi disculpa. Sabes, un error. Nosotros somos humanos, y yo creo que un error lo comete cualquiera.
18: Definitely. Like a man, I'm going to stand up in front of them, ask for forgiveness. We're human. We all commit mistakes.
20: Ketel, do you have a message for the fans?
18: ¿Algún mensaje para la afición?
21: The other times it has happened, I asked for it to never happen again. And it's something that is a work in progress. And I think he told you he's human and he's not perfect. And we all have bad moments and bad days and things that we regret. And for him to come up here and tell you guys that, I know it wasn't easy. And this is as much progress as I've seen him make in communicating with you guys and with me.
2: Marte back in the lineup for the Diamondbacks, who lose to the Phillies 2-1. Phillies finish August at a major league best 21-7 that month. Red Sox facing the Mariners at Fenway. They scored two in the bottom of the eighth, one in the bottom of the ninth, and then in the bottom of the tenth.
1: Three balls and two strikes. Bases loaded. The payoff. Swing and a high fly ball. Center field. That'll get it done. Off the monster. Eli White will score. And the Red Sox win another impossible ball game. His first Fenway game since May. Trevor Story has a moment made for a long time. 9-8 the final.
2: His sixth career walk-off hit. WEEI with the call. Red Sox the 9-8 win. Orioles a one-run victory. 2-1 over the Rockies. Baltimore moving half game behind the Guardians for the third wildcard spot in the American League. Being honored in Queens. That's next. SportsCenter all night. It's ESPN Radio.
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19: 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Over the weekend, Roger Federer inducted into the Tennis Hall of Fame in Newport. On the heels of that, Monday, he was honored in New York at the U.S. Open.
20: It's been incredible, and it gave me a chance to look back at all the incredible people that have helped me along the way, the game that I love so much, what it gave me, and also maybe what I can say is just I had a little boy dare to dream when he was young. So I hope everybody who's young in the stadium, young at home, hopefully they have also a dream and they pursue it with the best ability they can, and can bring it to a place like here tonight or to Newport to get inducted into the International Tennis Hall of Fame. It was incredible. I loved every minute, and I'm a little sad it's over, actually.
19: Impressive career for Rogers. Federer, certainly an understatement. 20 major singles titles. He was ranked number one for 310 weeks, including a record 237 consecutive weeks. ESPN analyst Andy Roddick knows about that.
21: His legacy will never go away. A lot of people saw what he did when everyone was watching. I had a front row seat to how he behaved when nobody was watching. And Mirka made that point so thoughtfully during the induction ceremony. He's the type of guy where in a training room, someone leaves a piece of trash without saying anything, he throws it away, right? Like he operates with that sort of thoughtfulness all the time, never forgets names, always looks you in the eye, was never better than anyone outside of the tennis court, only inside of the boundaries. So listen, he made my life hard for 10 years, and I'll consider him a friend forever. I just love the way he goes about his business. And at the core of everything that he believes in is this love for the game, and I'm happy we had this week, starting last Tuesday here in Newport, and now tonight to celebrate my friend Roger.
22: Be very gracious about him.

0: tennis that doesn't often know whether it's a Wimbledon title or not. What we'll share forever is bigger than that. I know he has those relationships all across tennis.
1: So many people, when they watch this guy play tennis, just felt things they'd never felt before watching an athlete.
0: Yeah, he was fantastic. I mean, I played, we talk about his five finals. I was in one of them in 2006, and he could turn any stadium into a home game, even for an American playing here in the U.S. Open final, but it was well-deserved.
2: Andy Roddick, who happens to be the last American man to win a Grand Slam singles title. That was the U.S. Open in 2003. Back to baseball. Padres, a 5-0 shutout of the Reds, who were shut out for the 15th time this season. As for the Mets and Rays,
3: the 1-1. Swing and a fly ball, left center field. Mullins racing back at the track. It is gone! Mark Vientos goes deep to left center field in his first game back. He gives the Mets a 2-0 lead in the seventh inning.
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5: How good is that? 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
4: Number 4.
2: Astros maintain their 2-game lead in the division with a win over the White Sox and a first for Nelson Velasquez since joining Houston. KVME.
6: Swings and hammers. Left field. There's your first. How do you like that? Astros take the lead on Velasquez's laser shot to left field.
4: Number 3.
2: For Washington, Dalen Lyle with a solo shot in the fifth against the Marlins. Then he put them in front in the seventh. Nationals Radio Network.
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8: Lyle cracks one. Deep right field. Back toward the bullpen. And it is gone. Off the facing of the second deck. And the Nationals lead 4-3.
4: Number 2.
2: Washington getting 2 homers from Lyle. Cubs get a 3-homer night. Cubs Radio Network.
9: Drilled in the air, deep left field. It's got a chance. Gone. Good call, Ron. You liked the matchup, and so did Alex Bregman. Here's another deep drive. Get out the tape measure. Long gone. Cubs go back to back. Alex Bregman with his second of the game. A long drive. Home run to left. His third of the game. And the Cubs with their 9th have just set a team record.
4: Number 1.
2: At Fenway, Red Sox and Mariners came down to the 10th. WEEI.
3: 3 balls and 2 strikes. Base is loaded. The payoff. Swing it a high fly ball. Center field. That'll get it done. Off the monster. Eli White will score. And the Red Sox win another impossible ball game. His first Fenway game since May. Trevor Story has a moment made for a long time. 9-8 the final.
2: Boston's first win after trailing by at least 3 in the 8th inning in more than 2 years. Cal Raleigh with a solo home run in the loss. 7th homer in his last 10 games. Number 20 on the season. 5th consecutive 20-homer season. Well, they're smiling at the very least in L.A. That's next. 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
6: Swing a fly ball to deep center field. Cox back to the wall. Cox is going to leap, and it's out of his reach and a home run.
1: The Phillies and D-backs go at it in Arizona.
7: Stott swings and drives it high and deep to right field. It is well on its way.
1: We have the latest on Lane Kiffin trying to get former NFL players on LSU's roster.
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10: 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We're just over a week away from the start of the NFL season. College football hits full stride this weekend, but speaking of hits, there were the top two teams in the NL Central meeting at Wrigley, and coming off a weekend that saw Pete Crow Armstrong go yard five times in two games, Monday would feature Alex Bregman.
11: And the 2-2.
12: Drilled in the air, deep left field, it's got a chance, gone! Good call, run. You like the matchup, and so did Alex Bregman. A two-run homer, a line drive, straight away in left field, and the Cubs have opened up a 6-0 lead. Here's another deep drive. Get out the tape measure. Long gone. Cubs go back to back. Alex Bregman with his second of the game.
11: This is the way I make my living.
13: Yeah.
11: If you don't lob it, I'm going to whack it.
13: Here's his third
12: and that's bomb. Exactly what Bregman just did. A long drive. Home run to left. His third of the game, and the Cubs, with their ninth, have just set a team record. Most homers in a game in franchise history.
10: They're the fourth different team in Major League history to hit nine homers in a game. Cubs Radio Network with the calls. Cubs, a 17-3 rout of the Brewers. Chicago with 62 home runs in the month of August, second most in a calendar month in baseball history. In 2019, the Yankees had 74 in August of that summer. Cubs with the 17-3 win over the Brewers. Nine homers. Alex Bregman had three of them.
14: What's the best part of a massive day like this?
15: Oh, it's fun. It's a blast. Obviously, playing in front of this atmosphere, it's a lot cooler doing it at home. So just happy with the team effort today. Honestly, a big win for us, and ready to go to bed and get back after it tomorrow.
14: Are you superstitious at all? Will you take anything you did from today and carry it over to tomorrow?
15: Try and do it again.
14: What did you think of Clay Holmes did for you guys? It again, and just another awesome start.
15: Thought he was awesome. I thought he had 5-6 pitches working, mixing a few four seams today, some curveball, sweeper, cutter combo, three different spins, and the sinker changeup was great as well. So I thought he did a great job just attacking his zone and not giving in.
10: Bregman with Marquee Sports Network after the win over Milwaukee. 12 homers for Bregman in the month of August, second most in baseball behind his teammate, Pete Crow Armstrong, who has 14. Kyle Harrison for Milwaukee, 3 2/3, gave up 9 earned runs and 5 homers. He had an ERA of 1.5 in his first two starts against the Cubs this season, including 7 shutout innings with 11 strikeouts on May 20th at Wrigley. Didn't fare as well in this one. Cubs with the 17-3 win. Braves went into Monday with the longest active win streak in the majors. They put their 7-game win streak on the line with the Giants in town.
16: 2-2, Hill swings, lines it over first. That's a fair ball.
0: It'll reach the fence on a couple of bounces. Kisner has scored. Furman has scored. And into second with a pinch hit two-run double is Turner Hill. Giants lead 5-3. Here's the pitch. Eldridge swings, line drive, base hit into left field. Turner being waved around third. Yastrzemski up with it. The throw home is not in time. Hill in with a head first dive. Bryce Eldridge delivers. It's 6-3 Giants.
10: Call on KNBR. Giants a 7-3 win over the Braves, who had that seven-game win streak come to an end. Giants have won 10 of their 12 matchups against the Braves over the last two seasons, including five straight wins at Truist Park. Rafael Devers, 1-for-3 with his 30th home run of the season. First Giants player to reach 30 in a season before September since Barry Bonds did it in 2004. In the American League, Central and West continue to be battleground divisions. In the Central, White Sox trying to put a little more cushion between themselves and Cleveland. Guardians idle on Monday. Astros leading the West, starting the week with a two-game lead in the division. Houston hosting Chicago.
0: Swings and hammers. Left field. There's your first. How do you like that? Astros take the lead on Velasquez's laser shot to left field.
10: His first as an Astro. KBME with the call. Astros double up the White Sox 6-3. Chicago losing back-to-back games following their four-game win streak. They lead the Central by three games. First time since 2021 they'll enter September leading the division. As for the Astros, Yordan Alvarez 1-for-3 with a walk and an RBI. He'd be the first player to lead the league in Triple Crown categories entering September since Dick Allen in 1972. Astros maintained their lead over the Rangers in the AL West as Texas was keeping pace. Jacob DeGrom shutting down the Athletics.
13: 2-2. Swing and a miss. Slider downstairs. McNeil chases and DeGrom strikes his former teammate out.
10: 105-3 the fan. Rangers an 8-1 win over the Athletics. DeGrom, seven innings, no earned runs, no walks, eight strikeouts, his second shutout outing in his last three starts. Rangers get the win, 15th game this season where they've scored eight runs or more. Athletics now 12-30 since the All-Star break. That's the worst in Major League Baseball. Rangers with the win, two games behind Houston in the West, game and a half behind Cleveland for the third wild card spot in the American League. And as for the division, Astros still holding the lead by two. That means they will enter September with the division lead for the eighth time in the last 10 seasons. They won the division in six of those previous seven instances. SportsCenter All Night, ESPN Radio.
16: Aaron Donald is back.
17: Good to be able to get Aaron back into the mix. It's going to be a day at a time for us, and then we'll see what that ramp-up period looks like, but we're obviously excited to be able to have him back.
18: Once you choose to come back, you're all the way back in. So everything just played out how it played out, and we're here now.
10: He is once again a Rams defensive tackle. Aaron Donald, though, did not practice Monday. Coach Sean McVay saying it was part of the plan all along. Speaking of having a plan, Rams general manager Les Snead says the plan is to go all in this season.
19: I'll keep it simple. We've talked about our era with Matthew Stafford, who's the MVP in this. Let's make the most of that time together, right? We should. We believe that's the right thing to do because we're fortunate to have the MVP on our team playing quarterback at his age. That's a fortunate thing that we're going to try to take advantage of, and we'll get to the future in the future.
10: As for more of the reaction from inside the Rams facility, ESPN Rams reporter Lindsay Theory.
20: Sean McVay put it best. Everybody has a little extra bounce in their step. But this is what was most interesting to me in learning about this. 14 weeks ago, when this really became a percolating issue for Aaron Donald, one team executive tells me he was actually really surprised to learn that Aaron Donald was even considering coming back. Sean McVay also expressed that he was surprised when Aaron first expressed an interest in returning because, as McVay put it, when he retired, we meant it. And going forward, they continued to have conversations, but Aaron Donald never expressed an interest in returning until, obviously, he did. And now the Rams and Sean McVay are very excited to have him back. Obviously, he's going to be joining Myles Garrett, but he also joins a young front that includes Kobe Turner, Byron Young, and Braden Fisk. And I spoke with Braden Fisk before Donald's decision came down. Braden Fisk telling me, what more could you ask for than playing with two future Hall of Famers?
2: The Rams play their first regular season game in just 10 days in Australia. What can you tell us about the plan to utilize Donald in week one?
20: Yeah, I asked Aaron Donald what his expectation was for week one with that game being in Australia. He tells me that he's taking it day by day. He says he wants to earn everything around here. He doesn't want anything given to him. We really saw that in day one of practice when Aaron Donald was at the back of the line. That's just not something we're quite used to seeing. That being said, there is no timeline really put on his return. He does not want to rush it. Sean McVay will not also set a date as to when we're going to see him in action. But I can tell you that after covering Aaron Donald since 2016, it would be very surprising if we do not see him take the field, at least in some capacity, in that week one matchup against the 49ers in Australia.
10: Sean McVay not wanting to put a timeline on when Aaron Donald will play, but didn't rule out Donald traveling to Australia to play in the season opener against the Niners. How should McVay manage him this season? ESPN analyst Dan Orlovsky.
21: Aaron Donald came back to play one more season and win the Super Bowl, not just to have another year under his belt. And so I think the goal should be starting from the end and working backwards. How do you get the best version of Aaron Donald in January and into February? Because that's what the end result for this team should be. So I think September is a little bit of a feel it out. Is it 10 snaps a game? Is it 12 snaps a game? Is it situational? You're trying not to overexert him early in that season. You're not going to win the Super Bowl in September anyway. So I think it's just trying to figure out what's going to be best for him for the long haul. This is a team that should play 20 games this year. That's a long year. And so I think you're trying to take it slow early on and see what he has.
10: Rams were a Super Bowl favorite before Donald returned, and now they add another key piece on defense to the guys at PTI. Frank Isola, Tony Kornheiser.
22: Hi, Frank. What is your reaction to Aaron Donald coming out of retirement?
23: I think it's great, obviously, for the Rams. I think it's a scary proposition for the rest of the NFL. I understand Aaron Donald hadn't played for 2 years, but when he did play, we're talking about one of the all-time great players. He looks like he's in terrific shape. And obviously, he came back, Tony, because he believes they have a chance to win. And they also added Myles Garrett during the offseason. Between the two of them, they have 236 career sacks, or 56 career sacks. So they could be a dominant defense. And if you look at that division, is brutal. With San Francisco and obviously the Super Bowl champs there. The two games they lost in Seattle, week 16, and then the NFC Championship game, they gave up 69 points. That includes 31 in the NFC title game. So the Rams knew they had to get better defensively. How about getting better defensively with these two guys? How are you going to double team them? You can't double team both guys. So they have a chance to be a really, really special team with a great defense.
22: It's very exciting. That division that you're talking about with Seattle, which is the Super Bowl champion, and San Francisco, that's like the group of death in the World Cup. Arizona, there's no chance. Nobody is going to bet that Arizona is going to win any divisional games whatsoever. It's exciting for the league. It gives you a reason to watch a lot of football. What you don't know, and because everybody anticipated this was going to happen, the walk up to this has been months. What you don't know is what Aaron Donald's body is going to feel like after the second game, after the third game, after the fourth game. If Aaron Donald's going to sit in a cold tub and say to himself, what am I doing here? This is completely insane. I mean, it gives everyone a chance to certainly make the Rams, if not the favorite, a favorite. Just one stat going out of this, though. In the last 30 years, the Rams are now on the betting line plus 500 to win the Super Bowl. In the last 30 years, there have been 20 such teams going into a season plus 500 to win a Super Bowl. And what they all have in common is they didn't. None of them won the Super Bowl. So we'll see how the Rams do. We'll see.
23: Yeah. Well, look at it this way. Let me give you a scenario. If they finish with the best record in the NFC, that means you get a bye. They would, in theory, play two games at SoFi. And if they were to win both of them, the Super Bowl is at SoFi.
22: SoFi.
23: So they may not have to travel at all in the postseason. Pretty amazing. That's it. We're done. Back to you.
10: Rams and their roster certainly formidable, especially on defense. earlier on the Pat McAfee show.
9: It just doesn't feel real that Aaron Donald and Myles Garrett are going to line up next to each other. From the beginning of this whole conversation about Myles Garrett coming back and being like, could that entice Aaron Donald to potentially want to come out of retirement? 2 years removed, he retired at the peak of football and of his game as a world champion. 2 years into retirement, I think he was obviously like most football players, especially at the top of the game, maybe getting a little itch, you know, trying to scratch that itch a little bit, working out, how you doing, keep it moving. Sees Myles Garrett get sent over to Los Angeles Rams. He goes, wait a minute, me and Myles Garrett next to each other. Somebody's got to get doubled. Somebody's not going to get doubled. One of us is not. This seems like a dream scenario of the Avengers. And then he finds out he can get paid $20 million, up to $30 million to do as such, and he doesn't come back until the end of training camp. I mean, this feels like a perfect setup for Aaron Donald and the Los Angeles Rams.
10: And if the Rams do get another ring?
21: This is a team that has four Hall of Famers on it and a coach that is trending towards being in that conversation as well. If they're healthy, meaningful game, meaning like win or go home, I don't think anybody can keep it within single digits as long as they're healthy. Oh. It's a long road to get there. And think about the impact that this move can not only have on Aaron Donald, but other people's legacies. Matthew Stafford gets another one. He has an MVP in his back pocket. He becomes top five, top seven quarterback of all time conversation. The same with Sean McVay. A second Super Bowl puts him in to a different echelon. I think this, and also it puts pressure on them like we haven't seen in two decades. Like the Patriots going undefeated. That's the type of pressure I think that is in L.A.
10: ESPN analyst Dan Orlovsky. Aaron Donald, back in L.A. Look who's out in L.A. That's next. SportsCenter All Night continues. It's ESPN Radio.
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10: 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First round action continuing at the U.S. Open Monday on the women's side. The top seed moves on.
8: And there it is. Sabalenka survives the first round.
11: 9-2 sets to 6-2.
8: Soria pushed her, but she's through. The two-time defending champion and world number one.
10: Sabalenka advancing in straight sets. Two-time reigning U.S. Open champion, seeking to become the first woman to win three straight since Serena Williams did it between 2012 and 2014. The eight seed, Iga Swiatek, advances in straight sets. Naomi Osaka also moves on in straight sets. Both sets, though, were tiebreakers. Osaka moving into the second round. First season since 2018, she's won a match at all four majors. On the men's side, the two seed moving on. Carlos Alcaraz playing his first singles match since Barcelona in mid-April. We had to withdraw from that event due to a right wrist injury. He's now 21-0 in opening round matches at majors. The eighth seed, Ben Shelton of America, four-set win. Dropped the first set before winning the next three. Shelton was broken three times on serve in the opening set before finally moving on.
12: Started off with a little bit of nerves tonight, but honestly, I found my rhythm at some point through the second set. Obviously, a lot of credit to Talon. He's a difficult player to play. He doesn't give you a lot of rhythm, has an attacking game style, and I found things really difficult for the first set tonight. So really happy to be out here on Ash again. This is where I feel comfortable and happy to be playing in front of you guys.
13: Understandable, your first round match on Ash. Roger Federer is in the house. The nerves would be there. How do you work your way through the nerves in a match?
12: I think it's situation scenarios I've been in before. Been down a set or even worse in this tournament and in other tournaments throughout the year. I think that, you know, knowing that I was going to find my game as it goes and kind of use the crowd as inspiration when I needed it was a big part for me tonight and really helped me through it.
10: Shelton into the second round of the U.S. Open for the fourth consecutive year as the 8 seed. The 11 seed, Francis Tiafoe, advances. Took him five sets. 22nd consecutive major win in first round matches, though. 9th consecutive first round win at the U.S. Open, but needed five sets to get there. SportsCenter All Night, ESPN Radio.
14: Big 12 unanimously agreed to ban professionals from returning to Big 12 schools in all sports. This follows in line with similar concepts announced by the Big 10 and SEC.
15: The obvious has come to fruition. People in college athletics don't want people to leave the NFL and come back to college athletics.
10: Focus will be on the field this week for college football, but it is a key week for college athletics. A shakeup at UCLA as the school fires athletic director Martin Jarmond on Monday in a letter to the community. The school chancellor explaining the moves, citing that the Bruins athletics, quote, currently carries a significant financial deficit and its current path is not sustainable. Meanwhile, there's the divisiveness in college football over whether players who were on NFL rosters during training camp should be on the field in college this coming week. That will hit a courtroom on Thursday. ESPN's Heather Dinich.
16: Kiffin said earlier today that it's way too early in the week to try to predict if these guys will play on Saturday in the season opener against Clemson, let alone start. He did, however, say that two of them are practicing. Former Notre Dame defensive lineman Junior Tui Halamaka And tight end DaQuan Wright, who was cut by the Cleveland Browns, are practicing. Both the SEC and Kiffin have said that is not breaking any rules. They're allowed to practice. But the SEC and LSU are both waiting for a judge in Baton Rouge to rule on Thursday whether it's going to uphold the original ruling, which is saying the SEC cannot penalize LSU for having these guys play, or reverse the ruling and say the SEC can enforce strict penalties, which would include suspending Kiffin for half the season if he were to play those guys, and also fining them 50% of the football department's budget and taking away LSU's voting rights. But Kiffin told me this morning that if he's not allowed to play these guys, he's not going to play them. He's going to follow the rules no matter where it comes from, the courts or the SEC.
2: As we wait to see who takes the field for LSU on Saturday night, what is this team, which features over 40 transfers, capable of doing this season?
16: 48 to be exact. It's the second most in the SEC, one of the most in the country, including Sam Levitt at quarterback. This team is capable of playing in the college football playoff this year. If you look at their schedule, ESPN's FPI gives them a 75% chance to beat Clemson and to win every other game on their schedule, with the exception of the game against Texas. So when you look at this roster, with or without these guys who dabbled in the NFL for a skinny minute, there's plenty of talent on all sides of the ball. This is yet another team from the SEC that should be in the committee's top 12.
10: We'll see what happens by the end of the season. LSU has a gauntlet to run first. Lane Kiffin certainly in the spotlight off the field. Meanwhile, at Texas, Coach Steve Sarkisian thinks NFL players are NFL players.
3: These players on all of our rosters, not just ours, have been working for 9 months for this moment on Saturday, which then will lead into the next 5 to 6 months. The fact that somebody out there is going to take a player on off of an NFL roster and tell somebody who's been doing it for 9 months, go kick rocks, that doesn't sit well with me. I think that's wrong. That morally is wrong. So I think our presidents, ADs, and chancellors got it right, and we'll support it, and we'll fall in line.
10: Meanwhile, our Paul Feinbaum says, focus on the field.
4: It is critical for him to win this game. A couple of weeks ago, Greeny, this was a fait accompli. It was not really going to be close. But there's so many things happening. And by the way, let's say some of these players are eligible. You're talking about players who have not been on that football field in real action. It could be chaotic. And I think that's giving some on the other side, Clemson, a little bit of hope. Because
10: Clemson and LSU this weekend. You'll hear it here on ESPN Radio. SportsCenter All Night continues.
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3: The wild world of college football continues Labor Day weekend. On Saturday, East Carolina looks to shock Alabama, and Baylor and Auburn battle it out in Atlanta in the AFLAC kickoff game. 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
4: Cubs hit 9 home runs, 3 of them from Alex Bregman. Chicago beats the Brewers 17-3. Ketel Marte returns to the Diamondbacks, apologizing once again. Aaron Donald misses practice Monday, although Coach Sean McVay says that was part of the plan.
5: We've talked about our era with Matthew Stafford, who's the MVP in this. Let's make the most of that time together because we're fortunate to have the MVP on our team.
6: Les Snead's like, look, not too many teams can have a 37, 38-year-old quarterback who's still an elite quarterback. We do not have to carry him across the finish line.
7: Think about the impact that this move can not only have on Aaron Donald, but other people's legacies. Matthew Stafford gets another one. He has an MVP in his back pocket. He becomes top 5, top 7 quarterback of all time conversation.
4: Rams with a formidable roster as we head to the regular season. Formidable enough to run the table? ESPN analyst Mina Kimes.
8: I think probably the biggest risk to the team in general would be injuries or a lack of depth on the offensive line and the wide receiver position. This came up, of course, during the draft when they took Ty Simpson. And I think it could continue to be an issue, particularly offensive line, because Matthew Stafford, as incredible as he was last season and as good as I expect him to be this year, at his age, there is a disparity in his performance between how he is when he's kept clean versus pressured. That's actually bigger than a lot of quarterbacks in the NFL. And while the Rams offensive line has been very good and they were healthy last year, they're not very particularly deep, especially at tackle. Alaric Jackson, their left tackle, there's some questions about his availability, a potential suspension. We'll see about that. But if they were to lose him for any meaningful amount of time this season, I do think there'd be a pretty significant drop off at either of the tackle positions. So that is something I would monitor, as well as receiver. If they were to lose Adams or Nacua, they're not particularly deep there as well. They could lean on their multiple tight end sets as they did last year. But those would be the two things I would look at as areas of concerns for LA.
4: LA maybe looking to go 17-0. Got to do it week by week. But Aaron Donald is, of course, back in the fold, bolstering an even already strong defense. Earlier on ESPN Radio, our Jeff Darlington.
9: No, he's a veteran. He's 35. Yeah, he doesn't want to go to training camp. Of course, he's okay with week one. He just doesn't want to do camp, which is what, I mean, that was the foregone conclusion for most of camp, that that was going to be the case. He wanted to make sure his body was ready, but he had no business being in there. But, I mean, I don't think you can overstate this tandem of Myles Garrett and Aaron Donald. It's easily, there's never been two players of their magnitude as opposing pass rushers on the same field. It's historic. And if Aaron Donald can hold up, I'm not worried about whether he still has the ability. It's a matter of whether he can stay healthy. But if they can both stay healthy, this is absolutely ridiculous. I have no idea what teams are going to do to combat it.
10: Outside of health, though, it doesn't seem like there's any concerns whatsoever on anybody's part about rust or about any sort of his skill set, you know, dissipating at all.
9: I would say if all of a sudden you saw him and he looked like he'd gained a lot of weight, I mean, he's such a big dude that if he had gained a lot of weight and suddenly you thought, okay, he enjoyed retirement, he doesn't look like that at all. He looks, and the other thing we have to remember here, this is not just some player. This is one of, if not the best defensive player in the history of the NFL. And I don't know that we're necessarily recognizing how different he is than everybody else. Certain people are just built to be able to handle something like this. And I think of the very few on the planet, he is absolutely one of them.
11: The whole damn undefeated talk, Jeff, though, drives me insane. Yeah, I mean, that's a lack of respect for a week in, week out, and how hard it is to win on Sundays.
9: Well, I think also the fact that, I mean, I fully recognize how good this team is going to be, but they're in a division that does not, even when the Patriots nearly did it, they were in the AFC East, and the Jets, Bills, and Dolphins were all pretty horrific at that point. So, like, that's not what they're dealing with in LA. I mean, it's the defending champs who, by the way, should be better this year. Like, that defense was monstrous last year, and I think they're going to be really good again. The 49ers, who knows if they can field a team with their injuries, but if they can, Kyle Shanahan always has his guys ready, and him and Sean McVay have huge battles. So if you told me that this was certain divisions in the league, I could buy it. I don't think that it is possible to go undefeated in that division.
4: Especially with the white-hot spotlight on Los Angeles as we go into this season with that roster. It's what everybody's been talking about, including here on ESPN Radio.
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1: Unsportsmanlike.
10: I know that the Rams are the big winner with Aaron Donald coming back. I think the second biggest winner in all of this is the Seattle Seahawks, the defending champs in their own division, because they only have two starters from the Super Bowl who aren't on the team. One of them, Kenneth Walker III, the Super Bowl MVP, goes to Kansas City, but they draft Jadarian Price, and Charbonnet is going to return from injury at some point, be 100%. They're flying under the radar in a really significant way. Not flying under the radar where we're not talking about them at all, but the focus is not on them to repeat in the way it has been in other champions in years past, because we're all looking at the Rams now. They're the villains of the NFL. They're the Dodgers. They are stacked. They are loaded with stars. Everyone, if you're not a Rams fan, wants them to fail. And we're all going to be focused on them. And that allows Seattle, I think, some grace here that most Super Bowl champions, defending champs, don't get.
1: The Golix.
13: Guess where the Rams ranked last year when sending four pass rushers in the league with a 31% pressure rate last year? Number one in the freaking NFL. And now they added Myles Garrett and Aaron Donald in the offseason. You've got a guy who took a year off of football, coming back and joining a line that added the reigning defensive player of the year and already had a whole trove of young players playing really well for Mike Shula.
1: The Rich Eisen Show.
14: If you want to somehow bottle them both up, oh, this guy did really well against Donald before. Sure, any given Sunday. You face him twice, you know his tendencies, you know this, you know that. Fine. You face Garrett, if you're a 49er, once every 4 years. Okay. Facing Donald and Garrett together, that's a once-a-week proposition now for the NFL.
1: Matt and Myron projected.
15: You don't think it's ridiculous?
16: No, not 14. That's the favorite to win the Super Bowl.
15: Okay, give me the percentage chance that you think the Rams could go undefeated.
16: 68, 70?
15: 68?
16: Potentially. Now, granted.
15: Wait.
16: Hold on a second.
15: You think there is a 68% chance the Rams are going undefeated?
16: Listen, I wasn't in your math class, so I don't know. Like, maybe it's a little high in the projection. But no, I think it's possible.
15: Okay, that's not okay? 68%.
16: What's the percentage? Percentage of 2%. Okay, somewhere between 2 and 68.
1: Freddie and Harry.
17: For the first time since Kurt Warner, the greatest show on turf, we look at this Rams team that has the expectation of not just making it to the Super Bowl, but winning the whole damn thing. If you are the Rams, not saying you're not used to being the hunted, but not like this.
1: Amber and Ian.
10: It's the mere presence of Aaron Donald and Myles Garrett. Both of those guys require being double teamed. And so then what? Because there's only so many O linemen you have.
1: game night.
18: It was Myles Garrett. Once they added Myles Garrett, he like, oh, hold on. So you can't double team me? I mean, you can, but, you know, your quarterback is going to get destroyed by Myles Garrett, so you basically can't. And I'm sure he probably retired partly because he got tired of double teams. You don't have to worry about that when you share a defensive line with Myles Garrett.
11: The question is, after being off for 2 years, can you actually go full throttle?
4: Questions are going to be answered between now and wintertime. SportsCenter All Night, ESPN Radio. Also over the weekend, the Jaguars trading for quarterback Quinn Ewers. On the Rich Eisen Show, their coach Liam Cohen.
19: I think Quinn, you know, really followed him a ton at Texas. We interviewed him coming out of the draft and really liked the guy. He's got a great sense of, you know, football. He gets the quarterback position. He's played it at a high level. He was highly recruited, 5-star quarterback, all those things. But really appreciated what he put on tape last year in Miami when he got some of those opportunities to go play, beat Tampa in one of those games there back at home. And I thought he did some really nice things. He's got arm talent, that's for sure. And now it's just about getting him onboarded. Nick Mullins and Joey Aguilar are right here right now as well with us. And all these guys are all hands on deck trying to get him up to speed. Spencer Whipple, our quarterback's coach, obviously very involved. And myself and Grant Yudinski will be a little bit more involved with Trevor as we lead up into the game.
4: Ewers played 4 games last season, completed 2/3 of his passes, 622 yards, 3 touchdowns, 3 picks as well. Raiders could wind up starting Fernando Mendoza sooner rather than later, but should they? Earlier on ESPN Radio, former quarterback and Super Bowl champ Nick Foles.
20: I think you just look at the track record at the teams that have done it the best, or the team that has really done it the best being the Green Bay Packers through the years. Obviously, they had guys that were in the system, you know, Brett Favre, Aaron Rodgers, and now it's Jordan Love, right? This is different. Kirk Cousins is coming in with someone he's familiar with, but on a different team being the Raiders. I'm big in just letting the rookie sit for and learning from Kirk, watching the game, getting to experience game day, the weekly prep. It's very different than college. I know winning a national championship at Indiana, winning the Heisman Trophy, playing at a high level, being with Coach Cignetti, who demands a lot, is going to be so valuable to him and his transition to the NFL. It already has been. But if I was the coach, I know the fans want to see him play. I get it. For his longevity and his development, I think it's super valuable to let a veteran and Kirk Cousins go run this offense, prepare for these games, and allow Fernando to sit on the sidelines and watch him do that.
4: We'll see when he gets to play this season as a rookie. He's no rookie, but he did earn a roster spot. Odell Beckham Jr. is now back with the New York Giants.
21: It was a different feeling. It was, you know, something that I was prepared for, but you never know exactly how it feels until you're really dealing with it. So just truly proud of myself, you know, whatever the outcome was. Like, I came and I gave my best effort, and I earned the right, you know, to be here. Like, this wasn't given to me. You know, I was given the opportunity, but I wasn't given making it here where I'm at. So I'm truly happy about it, but like I say, not satisfied until I find ways to continue to get better and bring my best. You know, I talked to the coaches about it. I said, hold me to the highest standard. It's how it's always been for me, how it always will be. If you see me on a day where you feel like I'm not giving my best, like, wake up, you know what I mean? Like, be better, do better. So I'm excited about that. And as far as what I feel like I could do on the field, I feel confident in that. You know, and I've never allowed anything anyone says to, like, shake that confidence, no matter what. People are going to talk about me regardless, good, bad, whatever it is. It just kind of comes with the nature of truly the hard work that I put in to be able to have that opportunity for someone to speak about me, even on a bad day. You know, slow news day, sometimes people are going to use my name to boost their own whatever it is. So it is what it is. It comes with the territory. You know, my focus will always be just kind of block that out and come here, produce, and be the best me I could be.
4: Odell Beckham Jr. earning one of the 53 spots on the Giants roster. SportsCenter All Night, ESPN Radio. OBJ back with the Giants. Back to baseball, where Ketel Marte is back with the Diamondbacks. Monday playing his first game since August 16th in Atlanta in a stint on the IL, which started with that unexpected absence from a game in Boston. Through an interpreter, he explained,
22: me llevo bien con Tori. Incluso en este momento creo que le fallé.
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3: I get along really well with Torrey, and you know, in that instance, I failed him by not showing up. That morning, I woke up, my body was in pain, and I just couldn't react. No one made the decision for me. I'm the one that made the decision to not show up.
2: Claro, yo como hombre me voy a parar enfrente de ellos, voy a pedirle disculpas, ¿sabes? 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O sea, un error, nosotros somos humanos y yo creo que un error lo comete cualquiera.
3: Definitely. Like a man, I'm going to stand up in front of them, ask for forgiveness. We're human. We all commit mistakes.
22: Tell, do you have a message for the fans?
3: ¿Algún mensaje para la afición?
23: The other times it has happened, I asked for it to never happen again. And it's something that is a work in progress. And I think he told you he's human and he's not perfect. And we all have bad moments and bad days and things that we regret. And for him to come up here and tell you guys that, I know it wasn't easy. And this is as much progress as I've seen him make in communicating with you guys and with me.
4: Marte back in the lineup for the Diamondbacks, who lose to the Phillies 2-1. Phillies finish August at a major league best 21-7 that month. Red Sox facing the Mariners at Fenway. They score two in the bottom of the eighth, one in the bottom of the ninth, and then in the bottom of the tenth.
24: Three balls and two strikes. Bases loaded. The payoff. Swing and a high fly ball. Center field. That'll get it done. Off the monster. Eli White will score. And the Red Sox win another impossible ball game. His first Fenway game since May. Trevor Story has a moment made for a long time. 9-8 the final.
4: His sixth career walk-off hit. WEEI with the call. Red Sox the 9-8 win. Orioles a one-run victory. 2-1 over the Rockies. Baltimore moving half game behind the Guardians for the third wild card spot in the American League. Being honored in Queens, that's next. Sports Center all night. It's ESPN Radio.
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4: 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Over the weekend, Roger Federer inducted into the Tennis Hall of Fame in Newport on the heels of that. Monday, he was honored in New York at the U.S. Open.
9: It's been incredible, and it gave me a chance to look back at all the incredible people that have helped me along the way, the game that I love so much, what it gave me, and also maybe what I can say is just... I had a little boy dare to dream when he was young. So I hope everybody who's young in the stadium, young at home, hopefully they have also a dream and they pursue it with the best ability they can, and can bring it to a place like here tonight or to Newport to get inducted into the International Tennis Hall of Fame. It was incredible. I loved every minute, and I'm a little sad it's over, actually.
4: Impressive career for Rogers. Federer, that certainly an understatement. 20 major singles titles. He was ranked number one for 310 weeks, including a record 237 consecutive weeks. ESPN analyst Dandy Roddick knows about that.
10: His legacy will never go away. A lot of people saw what he did when everyone was watching. I had a front row seat to how he behaved when nobody was watching. And Mirka made that point so thoughtfully during the induction ceremony. He's the type of guy where in a training room, someone leaves a piece of trash without saying anything, he throws it away, right? Like he operates with that sort of thoughtfulness all the time, never forgets names, always looks you in the eye, was never better than anyone outside of the tennis court, only inside of the boundaries. So listen, he made my life hard for 10 years, and I'll consider him a friend forever. I just love the way he goes about his business. And at the core of everything that he believes in is this love for the game, and I'm happy we had this week, starting last Tuesday here in Newport, and now tonight to celebrate my friend Roger.
11: Be very gracious about him, considering that you said he made your life tough for 10 years. I mean, if this guy never exists, if he doesn't come on the scene, you got a few Wimbledons. I mean, you got a few more trophies in the case.
10: That's okay. Yeah, listen, Roger spoke about the journey, the camaraderie, the community of tennis. That doesn't often know whether it's a Wimbledon title or not. What we'll share forever is bigger than that. I know he has those relationships all across tennis.
11: So many people, when they watch this guy play tennis, just felt things they'd never felt before watching an athlete.
10: Yeah, he was fantastic. I mean, we talk about his five finals. I was in one of them in 2006.

0: Three. Back to baseball. Padres, a 5-0 shutout of the Reds, who are shut out for the 15th time this season. As for the Mets and Rays,
1: the 1-1. Swing and a fly ball. Left center field. Mullins racing back at the track. It is gone. Mark Vientos goes deep to left center field in his first game back. He gives the Mets a 2-0 lead in the seventh inning.
0: 880 ESPN New York, 3-2 the final as the Mets get the win.
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2: Number four.
0: Astros maintain their two-game lead in the division with a win over the White Sox and a first for Nelson Velasquez since joining Houston. AVME.
4: Swings and hammers. Left field. There's your first. How do you like that? Astros take the lead on Velasquez's laser shot to left field.
2: Number three.
0: For Washington, Dalen Lyle with a solo shot in the fifth against the Marlins. Then he put them in front in the seventh. Nationals Radio Network.
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6: Lyle cracks one. Deep right field. Back toward the bullpen. And it is gone. Off the facing of the second deck. And the Nationals lead 4-3.
2: Number two.
0: Washington getting two homers from Lyle. Cubs get a three-homer night. Cubs Radio Network.
7: Grilled in the air. Deep left field. It's got a chance. Gone. Like the matchup, and so did Alex Bregman. Here's another deep drive. Get out the tape measure, long gone. Cubs go back to back. Alex Bregman with his second of the game. A long drive, home run to left. His third of the game, and the Cubs with their ninth have just set a team record.
2: Number one.
0: At Fenway, Red Sox and Mariners came down to the 10th. WEEI.
1: Three balls and two strikes. Base is loaded. The payoff. Swing it a high fly ball. Center field. That'll get it done. Off the monster. Eli White will score. And the Red Sox win another impossible ball game. His first Fenway game since May. Trevor Story has a moment made for a long time. 9-8 the final.
0: Boston's first win after trailing by at least three in the eighth inning in more than 2 years. Cal Raleigh with a solo home run in the loss. Seventh homer in his last 10 games. Number 20 on the season. Fifth consecutive 20-homer season. Well, they're smiling at the very least in L.A. That's next. SportsCenter all night at ESPN Radio.
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11: 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The Braves trying to make it 8 in a row against the Giants.
15: Swing a fly ball to deep center field. Cox back to the wall. Cox is going to leap, and it's out of his reach in a home run.
11: The Phillies and D-backs go at it in Arizona.
16: Stott swings and drives it high and deep to right field. 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
11: We have the latest on Lane Kiffin trying to get former NFL players on LSU's roster.
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19: 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We're just over a week away from the start of the NFL season. College football hits full stride this weekend, but speaking of hits, there were the top two teams in the NL Central meeting at Wrigley, and coming off a weekend that saw Pete Crow Armstrong go yard five times in two games, Monday would feature Alex Bregman.
20: And the 2-2.
21: Drilled in the air, deep left field. It's got a chance. Gone. Good call, run. You like the matchup? And so did Alex Bregman. A two-run homer, a line drive, straight away in left field, and the Cubs have opened up a 6-0 lead. Here's another deep drive. Get out the tape measure, long gone. Cubs go back-to-back. Alex Bregman with his second of the game.
22: This is the way I make my living.
23: Yeah.
22: If you don't lob it, I'm going to whack it.
23: Here's his third
21: and that's
23: bomb.
21: Exactly what Bregman just did. A long drive. Home run to left. His third of the game. And the Cubs, with their ninth, have just set a team record. Most homers in a game in franchise history.
19: They're the fourth different team in Major League history to hit nine homers in a game. Cubs Radio Network with the calls. Cubs, a 17-3 rout of the Brewers.
0: Chicago with 62 home runs in the month of August, second most in a calendar month in baseball history. In 2019, the Yankees had 74 in August of that summer. Cubs with the 17-3 win over the Brewers. Nine homers. Alex Bregman had three of them.
9: What's the best part of a massive day like this?
20: No, it's fun. It's a blast. Obviously, playing in front of this atmosphere, it's a lot cooler doing it at home. So just happy with the team effort today. Honestly, a big win for us, and ready to go to bed and get back after it tomorrow.
9: Are you superstitious at all? Will you take anything you did from today and carry it over to tomorrow?
20: Try and do it again.
9: What did you think of Clay Holmes did for you guys yet again and just another awesome start?
20: Thought he was awesome. I thought he had 5-6 pitches working, mixed in a few four seams today, some curveball, sweeper, cutter combo, three different spins, and the sinker changeup was great as well. So I thought he did a great job just attacking his zone and not giving in.
0: Bregman with Marquee Sports Network after the win over Milwaukee. 12 homers for Bregman in the month of August, second most in baseball behind his teammate Pete Crow Armstrong, who has 14. Kyle Harrison for Milwaukee, 3 2/3, gave up 9 earned runs and 5 homers. He had an ERA of 1.5 in his first two starts against the Cubs this season, including 7 shutout innings with 11 strikeouts on May 20th at Wrigley. Didn't fare as well in this one. Cubs with the 17-3 win. Braves went into Monday with the longest active win streak in the majors. They put their 7-game win streak on the line with the Giants in town.
23: 2-2, Hill swings, lines it over first. That's a fair ball. It'll reach the fence on a couple of bounces. Kisner has scored. Furman has scored. And into second with a pinch hit 2-run double is Turner Hill. Giants lead 5-3. Here's the pitch. Eldridge swings, line drive, base hit into left field. Turner being waved around third. Yastrzemski up with it. The throw home is not in time. Hill in with a head first dive. Bryce Eldridge delivers. It's 6-3 Giants.
0: Call on KNBR. Giants a 7-3 win over the Braves, who had that 7-game win streak come to an end. Giants have won 10 of their 12 matchups against the Braves over the last two seasons, including 5 straight wins at Truist Park. Rafael Devers, 1-for-3 with his 30th home run of the season. First Giants player to reach 30 in a season before September, since Barry Bonds did it in 2004. In the American League, Central and West continue to be battleground divisions. In the Central, White Sox trying to put a little more cushion between themselves and Cleveland. Guardians idle on Monday. Astros leading the West, starting the week with a 2-game lead in the division. Houston hosting Chicago.
24: Swings and hammers. Left field. There's your first. How do you like that? Astros take the lead on Velasquez's laser shot to left field.
0: His first as an Astro. KBME with the call. Astros double up the White Sox 6-3. Chicago losing back-to-back games following their 4-game win streak. They lead the Central by 3 games. First time since 2021 they'll enter September leading the division. As for the Astros, Yordan Alvarez 1-for-3 with a walk and an RBI. He'd be the first player to lead the league in Triple Crown categories entering September since Dick Allen in 1972. Astros maintain their lead over the Rangers in the AL West as Texas was keeping pace. Jacob DeGrom shutting down the Athletics.
25: 2-2. Swing and a miss. Slider downstairs. McNeil chases and DeGrom strikes his former teammate out.
0: 105-3 the fan. Rangers an 8-1 win over the Athletics. DeGrom, 7 innings, no earned runs, no walks, 8 strikeouts, his second shutout outing in his last 3 starts. Rangers get the win, 15th game this season where they've scored 8 runs or more. Athletics now 12-30 since the All-Star break. That's the worst in Major League Baseball. Rangers with the win, 2 games behind Houston in the West, game and a half behind Cleveland for the 3rd wild card spot in the American League. And as for the division, Astros still holding the lead by 2. That means they will enter September with the division lead for the 8th time in the last 10 seasons. They won the division in 6 of those previous 7 instances. SportsCenter All Night, ESPN Radio.
1: Aaron Donald is back.
2: Good to be able to get Aaron back into the mix. It's going to be a day at a time for us, and then we'll see what that ramp-up period looks like, but we're obviously excited to be able to have him back.
3: Once you choose to come back, you're all the way back in. So everything just played out how it played out, and we're here now.
0: He is once again a Rams defensive tackle. Aaron Donald, though, did not practice Monday. Coach Sean McVay saying it was part of the plan all along. Speaking of having a plan, Rams general manager Les Snead says the plan is to go all in this season.
4: I'll keep it simple. We've talked about our era with Matthew Stafford, who's the MVP in this. Let's make the most of that time together, right? We should. We believe that's the right thing to do because we're fortunate to have the MVP on our team playing quarterback at his age. That's a fortunate thing that we're going to try to take advantage of, and we'll get to the future in the future.
0: As for more of the reaction from inside the Rams facility, ESPN Rams reporter Lindsay Theory.
5: Sean McVay put it best. Everybody has a little extra bounce in their step. But this is what was most interesting to me in learning about this. 14 weeks ago, when this really became a percolating issue for Aaron Donald, one team executive tells me he was actually really surprised to learn that Aaron Donald was even considering coming back. Sean McVay also expressed that he was surprised when Aaron first expressed an interest in returning because, as McVay put it, when he retired, he meant it. And going forward, they continue to have conversations, but Aaron Donald never expressed an interest in returning until, obviously, he did. And now the Rams and Sean McVay are very excited to have him back. Obviously, he's going to be joining Myles Garrett, but he also joins a young front that includes Kobe Turner, Byron Young, and Braden Fisk. And I spoke with Braden Fisk before Donald's decision came down. Braden Fisk telling me, what more could you ask for than playing with two future Hall of Famers?
6: The Rams play their first regular season game in just 10 days in Australia. What can you tell us about the plan to utilize Donald in week one?
5: Yeah, I asked Aaron Donald what his expectation was for week one with that game being in Australia. He tells me that he's taking it day by day. He says he wants to earn everything around here. He doesn't want anything given to him. We really saw that in day one of practice when Aaron Donald was at the back of the line. That's just not something we're quite used to seeing. That being said, there is no timeline really put on his return. He does not want to rush it. Sean McVay will not also set a date as to when we're going to see him in action. But I can tell you that after covering Aaron Donald since 2016, it would be very surprising if we do not see him take the field, at least in some capacity, in that week one matchup against the 49ers in Australia.
0: Sean McVay not wanting to put a timeline on when Aaron Donald will play, but didn't rule out Donald traveling to Australia to play in the season opener against the Niners. How should McVay manage him this season? ESPN analyst Dan Orlovsky.
26: Aaron Donald came back to play one more season and win the Super Bowl, not just to have another year under his belt. And so I think the goal should be starting from the end and working backwards. How do you get the best version of Aaron Donald in January and into February? Because that's what the end result for this team should be. So I think September is a little bit of a feel it out. Is it 10 snaps a game? Is it 12 snaps a game? Is it situational? You're trying not to overexert him early in that season. You're not going to win the Super Bowl in September anyway. So I think it's just trying to figure out what's going to be best for him for the long haul. This is a team that should play 20 games this year. That's a long year. And so I think you're trying to take it slow early on and see what he has.
0: Rams were a Super Bowl favorite before Donald returned, and now they add another key piece on defense to the guys at PTI. Frank Isola, Tony Kornheiser.
27: Hi, Frank. What is your reaction to Aaron Donald coming out of retirement?
28: I think it's great, obviously, for the Rams. I think it's a scary proposition for the rest of the NFL. I understand Aaron Donald hadn't played for 2 years, but when he did play, we're talking about one of the all-time great players. He looks like he's in terrific shape. And obviously, he came back, Tony, because he believes they have a chance to win. And they also added Myles Garrett during the offseason. Between the two of them, they have 236 career sacks, or 56 career sacks. So they could be a dominant defense. And if you look at that division, is brutal. With San Francisco and obviously the Super Bowl champs there. The two games they lost in Seattle, week 16, and then the NFC Championship game, they gave up 69 points. That includes 31 in the NFC title game. So the Rams knew they had to get better defensively. How about getting better defensively with these two guys? How are you going to double team them? You can't double team both guys. So they have a chance to be a really, really special team with a great defense.
27: Yeah, it's very exciting. That division that you're talking about with Seattle, which is the Super Bowl champion, and San Francisco, that's like the group of death in the World Cup. Arizona, there's no chance. Nobody is going to bet that Arizona is going to win any divisional games whatsoever. It's exciting for the league. It gives you a reason to watch a lot of football. What you don't know, and because everybody anticipated this was going to happen, the walk up to this has been months. What you don't know is what Aaron Donald's body is going to feel like after the second game, after the third game, after the fourth game. If Aaron Donald's going to sit in a cold tub and say to himself, what am I doing here? This is completely insane. I mean, it gives everyone a chance to certainly make the Rams, if not the favorite, a favorite. Just one stat going out of this, though. In the last 30 years, the Rams are now on the betting line plus 500 to win the Super Bowl. In the last 30 years, there have been 20 such teams going into a season plus 500 to win a Super Bowl. And what they all have in common is they didn't. None of them won the Super Bowl. So we'll see how the Rams do. We'll see.
28: Yeah. Well, look at it this way. Let me give you a scenario. If they finish with the best record in the NFC, that means you get a bye. They would, in theory, play two games at SoFi. And if they were to win both of them, the Super Bowl is at SoFi.
27: SoFi.
28: So they may not have to travel at all in the postseason. Pretty amazing. That's it. We're done. Back to you.
0: Rams and their roster certainly formidable, especially on defense. Earlier on the Pat McAfee Show,
7: it just doesn't feel real that Aaron Donald and Myles Garrett are going to line up next to each other. From the beginning of this whole conversation about Myles Garrett coming back and being like, could that entice Aaron Donald to potentially want to come out of retirement? 2 years removed, he retired at the peak of football and of his game as a world champion. 2 years into retirement, I think he was obviously, like most football players, especially at the top of the game, maybe getting a little itch, you know, trying to scratch that itch a little bit, working out, how you doing, keep it moving. Sees Myles Garrett gets sent over to Los Angeles Rams, goes, wait a minute, me and Myles Garrett next to each other, somebody's got to get doubled. Somebody's not going to get doubled. One of us is not. This seems like a dream scenario of the Avengers. And then he finds out he can get paid $20 million, up to $30 million to do as such, and he doesn't come back until the end of training camp. I mean, this feels like a perfect setup for Aaron Donald and the Los Angeles Rams.
0: And if the Rams do get another ring?
8: This is a team that has four Hall of Famers on it and a coach that is trending towards being in that conversation as well. If they're healthy, meaningful game, meaning like win or go home, I don't think anybody can keep it within single digits as long as they're healthy. Oh. It's a long road to get there. And think about the impact that this move can not only have on Aaron Donald, but other people's legacies. Yeah. Matthew Stafford gets another one. He has an MVP in his back pocket. He becomes top five, top seven quarterback of all time conversation. The same with Sean McVay. A second Super Bowl puts him in to a different echelon. I think this, and also it puts pressure on them like we haven't seen in two decades. Like the Patriots going undefeated. That's the type of pressure I think that is in L.A.
0: ESPN analyst Dan Orlovsky. Aaron Donald, back in L.A. Look who's out in L.A. That's next. SportsCenter All Night continues. It's ESPN Radio.
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0: 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First round action continuing at the U.S. Open Monday on the women's side. The top seed moves on.
29: And there it is. Sabalenka survives the first round.
30: 9-2 sets in 16.
29: Soria pushed her, but she's through. The two-time defending champion and world number one.
0: Sabalenka advancing in straight sets. Two-time reigning U.S. Open champion, seeking to become the first woman to win three straight since Serena Williams did it between 2012 and 2014. The eight seed, Iga Swiatek, advances in straight sets. Naomi Osaka also moves on in straight sets. Both sets, though, were tiebreakers. Osaka moving into the second round. First season since 2018, she's won a match at all four majors. On the men's side, the two seed moving on. Carlos Alcaraz playing his first singles match since Barcelona in mid-April. We had to withdraw from that event due to a right wrist injury. He's now 21-0 in opening round matches at majors. The eighth seed, Ben Shelton of America, four-set win. Dropped the first set before winning the next three. Shelton was broken three times on serve in the opening set before finally moving on.
31: Started off with a little bit of nerves tonight, but honestly, I found my rhythm at some point through the second set. Obviously, a lot of credit to Talon. He's a difficult player to play. He doesn't give you a lot of rhythm, has an attacking game style, and I found things really difficult for the first set tonight. So really happy to be out here on Ash again. This is where I feel comfortable and happy to be playing in front of you guys.
32: Understandable, your first round match on Ash. Roger Federer's in the house. The nerves would be there. How do you work your way through the nerves in a match?
31: I think it's situation scenarios I've been in before. Been down a set or even worse in this tournament and in other tournaments throughout the year. I think that, you know, knowing that I was going to find my game as it goes and kind of use the crowd as inspiration when I needed it was a big part for me tonight and really helped me through it.
0: Shelton into the second round of the U.S. Open for the fourth consecutive year. As the 8 seed, the 11 seed Francis Tiafoe advances, took him five sets. 22nd consecutive major win in first round matches, though 9th consecutive first round win at the U.S. Open, but needed five sets to get there. SportsCenter All Night, ESPN Radio.
33: Big 12 unanimously agreed to ban professionals from returning to Big 12 schools in all sports. This follows in line with similar concepts announced by the Big 10 and SEC.
34: The obvious has come to fruition. People in college athletics don't want people who leave the NFL and come back to college athletics.
0: Focus will be on the field this week for college football, but it is a key week for college athletics. A shakeup at UCLA as the school fires athletic director Martin Jarmond on Monday in a letter to the community. The school chancellor explaining the moves, citing that the Bruins athletics, quote, currently carries a significant financial deficit and its current path is not sustainable. Meanwhile, there's the divisiveness in college football over whether players who were on NFL rosters during training camp should be on the field in college this coming week. That will hit a courtroom on Thursday. ESPN's Heather Dinich.
1: Kiffin said earlier today that it's way too early in the week to try to predict if these guys will play on Saturday in the season opener against Clemson, let alone start. He did, however, say that two of them are practicing, former Notre Dame defensive lineman Junior Tui Halamaka and tight end Daquan Wright, who was cut by the Cleveland Browns, are practicing. Both the SEC and Kiffin have said that is not breaking any rules. They're allowed to practice. But the SEC and LSU are both waiting for a judge in Baton Rouge to rule on Thursday whether it's going to uphold the original ruling, which is saying the SEC cannot penalize LSU for having these guys play, or reverse the ruling and say the SEC can enforce strict penalties, which would include suspending Kiffin for half the season if he were to play those guys, and also fining them 50% of the football department's budget and taking away LSU's voting rights. But Kiffin told me this morning that if he's not allowed to play these guys, he's not going to play them. He's going to follow the rules no matter where it comes from, the courts or the SEC.
2: As we wait to see who takes the field for LSU on Saturday night, what is this team, which features over 40 transfers, capable of doing this season?
1: 48 to be exact. It's the second most in the SEC, one of the most in the country, including Sam Levitt at quarterback. This team is capable of playing in the college football playoff this year. If you look at their schedule, ESPN's FPI gives them a 75% chance to beat Clemson and to win every other game on their schedule, with the exception of the game against Texas. So when you look at this roster, with or without these guys who dabbled in the NFL for a skinny minute, there's plenty of talent on all sides of the ball. This is yet another team from the SEC that should be in the committee's top 12.
0: We'll see what happens by the end of the season. LSU has a gauntlet to run first. Lane Kiffin certainly in the spotlight off the field. Meanwhile, at Texas, Coach Steve Sarkisian thinks NFL players are NFL players.
3: These players on all of our rosters, not just ours, have been working for 9 months for this moment on Saturday, which then will lead into the next 5 to 6 months. The fact that somebody out there is going to take a player off of an NFL roster and tell somebody who's been doing it for 9 months, go kick rocks, that doesn't sit well with me. I think that's wrong. That morally is wrong. So I think our presidents, ADs, and chancellors got it right, and we'll support it, and we'll fall in line.
0: Meanwhile, our Paul Feinbaum says, focus on the field.
4: It is critical for him to win this game. A couple of weeks ago, Greeny, this was a fait accompli. It was not really going to be close. But there's so many things happening. And by the way, let's say some of these players are eligible. You're talking about players who have not been on that football field in real action. It could be chaotic. And I think that's giving some on the other side, Clemson, a little bit of hope. Because
0: Clemson and LSU this weekend. You'll hear it here on ESPN Radio. SportsCenter All Night continues.
22: Tuesday's Rich Eisen Show is going to be great. 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Josh Pate will join us to break it all down. The Patriots Four Downs will be going down with Seth Wickersham in studio, and Jim Harbaugh also stops by. That's Tuesday's Rich Eisen Show on Disney Plus, the ESPN app, and ESPN Radio.
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11: Cubs hit 9 home runs, 3 of them from Alex Bregman. Chicago beats the Brewers 17-3. Ketel Marte returns to the Diamondbacks, apologizing once again. Aaron Donald misses practice Monday, although Coach Sean McVay says that was part of the plan.
12: We've talked about our era with Matthew Stafford, who's the MVP in this. Let's make the most of that time together, because we're fortunate to have the MVP on our team.
13: Les Snead is like, look, not too many teams can have a 37, 38-year-old quarterback who's still an elite quarterback. We do not have to carry him across the finish line.
14: Think about the impact that this move can not only have on Aaron Donald, but other people's legacies. Matthew Stafford gets another one. He has an MVP in his back pocket. He becomes top 5, top 7 quarterback of all time conversation.
11: Rams with a formidable roster as we head to the regular season. Formidable enough to run the table? ESPN analyst Mina Kimes.
15: I think probably the biggest risk to the team in general would be injuries or a lack of depth on the offensive line and the wide receiver position. This came up, of course, during the draft when they took Ty Simpson. And I think it could continue to be an issue, particularly offensive line, because Matthew Stafford, as incredible as he was last season and as good as I expect him to be this year, at his age, there is a disparity in his performance between how he is when he's kept clean versus pressured. That's actually bigger than a lot of quarterbacks in the NFL. And while the Rams offensive line has been very good and they were healthy last year, they're not very particularly deep, especially at tackle. Alaric Jackson, their left tackle, there's some questions about his availability, a potential suspension. We'll see about that. But if they were to lose him for any meaningful amount of time this season, I do think there'd be a pretty significant drop off at either of the tackle positions. So that is something I would monitor, as well as receiver. If they were to lose Adams or Nacua, they're not particularly deep there as well. They could lean on their multiple tight end sets as they did last year. But those would be the two things I would look at as areas of concerns for LA.
11: LA may be looking to go 17-0. Got to do it week by week. But Aaron Donald is, of course, back in the fold, bolstering an even already strong defense. Earlier on ESPN Radio, our Jeff Darlington.
16: No, he's a veteran. He's 35. Yeah, he doesn't want to go to training camp. Of course, he's okay with week one. He just doesn't want to do camp, which is what, I mean, that was the foregone conclusion for most of camp, that that was going to be the case. He wanted to make sure his body was ready, but he had no business being in there. But, I mean, I don't think you can overstate this tandem of Myles Garrett and Aaron Donald. It's easily, there's never been two players of their magnitude as opposing pass rushers on the same field. It's historic. And if Aaron Donald can hold up, I'm not worried about whether he still has the ability. It's a matter of whether he can stay healthy. But if they can both stay healthy, this is absolutely ridiculous. I have no idea what teams are going to do to combat it.
17: Outside of health, though, it doesn't seem like there's any concerns whatsoever on anybody's part about rust or about any sort of his skill set, you know, dissipating at all.
16: I would say if all of a sudden you saw him and he looked like he'd gained a lot of weight, I mean, he's such a big dude that if he had gained a lot of weight and suddenly you thought, okay, he enjoyed retirement, he doesn't look like that at all. He looks, and the other thing we have to remember here, this is not just some player. This is one of, if not the best defensive player in the history of the NFL. And I don't know that we're necessarily recognizing how different he is than everybody else. Certain people are just built to be able to handle something like this. And I think of the very few on the planet, he is absolutely one of them.
2: The whole damn undefeated talk, Jeff, though, drives me insane. Yeah, I mean, that's a lack of respect for a week in, week out, and how hard it is to win on Sundays.
16: Well, I think also the fact that, I mean, I fully recognize how good this team is going to be, but they're in a division that does not, even when the Patriots nearly did it, they were in the AFC East, and the Jets, Bills, and Dolphins were all pretty horrific at that point. So, like, that's not what they're dealing with in LA. I mean, it's the defending champs who, by the way, should be better this year. Like, that defense was monstrous last year, and I think they're going to be really good again. The 49ers, who knows if they can field a team with their injuries, but if they can, Kyle Shanahan always has his guys ready, and him and Sean McVay have huge battles. So if you told me that this was certain divisions in the league, I could buy it. I don't think that it is possible to go undefeated in that division.
11: Especially with the white-hot spotlight on Los Angeles as we go into this season with that roster. It's what everybody's been talking about, including here on ESPN Radio.
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7: Unsportsmanlike.
17: I know that the Rams are the big winner with Aaron Donald coming back. I think the second biggest winner in all of this is the Seattle Seahawks, the defending champs in their own division, because they only have two starters from the Super Bowl who aren't on the team. One of them, Kenneth Walker III, the Super Bowl MVP, goes to Kansas City, but they draft Jadarian Price, and Charbonnet is going to return from injury at some point, be 100%. They're flying under the radar in a really significant way. Not flying under the radar where we're not talking about them at all, but the focus is not on them to repeat in the way it has been in other champions in years past, because we're all looking at the Rams now. They're the villains of the NFL. They're the Dodgers. They are stacked. They are loaded with stars. Everyone, if you're not a Rams fan, wants them to fail. And we're all going to be focused on them. And that allows Seattle, I think, some grace here that most Super Bowl champions, defending champs, don't get.
7: The Golics.
6: Guess where the Rams ranked last year when sending four pass rushers in the league with a 31% pressure rate last year? Number one in the freaking NFL. And now they added Myles Garrett and Aaron Donald in the offseason. You've got a guy who took a year off of football, coming back and joining a line that added the reigning defensive player of the year and already had a whole trove of young players playing really well for Mike Shula.
7: The Rich Eisen Show.
18: If you want to somehow bottle them both up, oh, this guy did really well against Donald before. Sure, any given Sunday. You face him twice, you know his tendencies, you know this, you know that. Fine. You face Garrett, if you're a 49er, once every 4 years. Okay. Facing Donald and Garrett together, that's a once-a-week proposition now for the NFL.
7: Matt and Myron.
19: Projected. You don't think it's ridiculous?
20: No, not for a team that's the favorite to win the Super Bowl.
19: Okay, give me the percentage chance that you think the Rams could go undefeated.
20: 68? 70?
19: 68?
20: Potentially. Now, granted.
19: Wait.
20: Hold on a second.
19: Do you think there is a 68% chance the Rams are going undefeated?
20: Listen, I wasn't in your math class, so I don't know. Like, maybe it's a little high in the projection. But no, I think it's possible.
19: Okay,
20: but
19: that's
20: not
19: 68%.
20: What's the percentage? 2%. Okay, somewhere between 2 and 68.
7: Freddie and Harry.
21: For the first time since Kurt Warner, the greatest show on turf, we look at this Rams team that has the expectation of not just making it to the Super Bowl, but winning the whole damn thing. If you are the Rams, not saying you're not used to being the hunted, but not like this.
7: Amber and Ian.
17: It's the mere presence of Aaron Donald and Myles Garrett. Both of those guys require being double teamed. And yeah. So then what? Because there's only so many O linemen you have.
7: Game night.
22: It was Myles Garrett.
0: Once they added Myles Garrett, he was like, oh, hold on. So you can't double team me? I mean, you can, but, you know, your quarterback is going to get destroyed by Myles Garrett, so you basically can't. And I'm sure he probably retired partly because he got tired of double teams. You don't have to worry about that when you share a defensive line with Myles Garrett.
1: The question is, after being off for 2 years, can you actually go full throttle?
11: Questions are going to be answered between now and wintertime. SportsCenter All Night, ESPN Radio. Also over the weekend, the Jaguars trading for quarterback Quinn Ewers. On the Rich Eisen Show, their coach Liam Cohen.
22: I think Quinn, you know, I really followed him a ton at Texas. We interviewed him coming out of the draft and really liked the guy. He's got a great sense of, you know, football. He gets the quarterback position. He's played it at a high level. He was highly recruited, five-star quarterback, all those things. But really appreciated what he put on tape last year in Miami when he got some of those opportunities to go play, beat Tampa in one of those games there back at home. And I thought he did some really nice things. He's got arm talent, that's for sure. And now it's just about getting him onboarded. Nick Mullins and Joey Aguilar are right here right now as well with us. And all these guys are all hands on deck trying to get him up to speed. Spencer Whipple, our quarterback's coach, obviously very involved. And myself and Grant Udinski will be a little bit more involved with Trevor as we lead up into the game.
11: Ewers played four games last season, completed two-thirds of his passes, 622 yards, three touchdowns, three picks as well. Raiders could wind up starting Fernando Mendoza sooner rather than later, but should they? Earlier on ESPN Radio, former quarterback and Super Bowl champ Nick Foles.
23: I think you just look at the track record at the teams that have done it the best, or the team that has really done it the best being the Green Bay Packers through the years. Obviously, they had guys that were in the system, you know, Brett Favre, Aaron Rodgers, and now it's Jordan Love, right? This is different. Kirk Cousins is coming in with someone he's familiar with, but on a different team being the Raiders. I'm big in just letting the rookie sit for and learning from Kirk, watching the game, getting to experience game day, the weekly prep. It's very different than college. I know winning a national championship at Indiana, winning the Heisman Trophy, playing at a high level, being with Coach Cignetti, who demands a lot, is going to be so valuable to him and his transition to the NFL. It already has been. But if I was the coach, I'm not. I know the fans want to see him play. I get it. For his longevity and his development, I think it's super valuable to let a veteran and Kirk Cousins go run this offense, prepare for these games, and allow Fernando to sit on the sidelines and watch him do that.
11: We'll see when he gets to play this season as a rookie. He's no rookie, but he did earn a roster spot. Odell Beckham Jr. is now back with the New York Giants.
24: It was a different feeling. It was, you know, something that I was prepared for, but you never know exactly how it feels until you're really dealing with it. So just truly proud of myself, you know, whatever the outcome was. Like, I came and I gave my best effort and I earned the right, you know, to be here. Like, this wasn't given to me. You know, I was given the opportunity, but I wasn't given making it here where I'm at. So I'm truly happy about it. But like I say, not satisfied until I find ways to continue to get better and bring my best. You know, I talked to the coaches about it. I said, hold me to the highest standard. It's how it's always been for me, how it always will be. If you see me on a day where you feel like I'm not giving my best, like, wake up, you know what I mean? Like, be better, do better. So I'm excited about that. And as far as what I feel like I could do on the field, I feel confident in that. You know, and I've never allowed anything anyone says to, like, shake that confidence, no matter what. People are going to talk about me regardless, good, bad, whatever it is. It just kind of comes with the nature of truly the hard work that I put in to be able to have that opportunity for someone to speak about me, even on a bad day. You know, slow news days, sometimes people are going to use my name to boost their own whatever it is. So it is what it is. It comes with the territory. You know, my focus will always be just kind of block that out and come here, produce, and be the best me I could be.
11: Odell Beckham Jr. earning one of the 53 spots on the Giants roster. SportsCenter All Night, ESPN Radio. OBJ back with the Giants. Back to baseball, where Ketel Marte is back with the Diamondbacks. Monday playing his first game since August 16th in Atlanta in a stint on the IL, which started with that unexpected absence from a game in Boston. Through an interpreter, he explained,
25: me llevo bien con Tori. 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
4: I get along really well with Torrey, and you know, in that instance, I failed him by not showing up. That morning, I woke up, my body was in pain, and I just couldn't react. No one made the decision for me. I'm the one that made the decision to not show up.
25: Claro, yo como hombre me voy a parar enfrente de ellos, voy a pedirle disculpas, ¿sabes? 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O sea, un error, nosotros somos humanos y yo creo que un error lo comete cualquiera.
4: Definitely. Like a man, I'm going to stand up in front of them, ask for forgiveness. We're human. We all commit mistakes.
5: Do you have a message for the fans?
4: ¿Algún mensaje para la afición?
8: The other times it has happened, I asked for it to never happen again. And it's something that is a work in progress. And I think he told you he's human and he's not perfect. And we all have bad moments and bad days and things that we regret. And for him to come up here and tell you guys that, I know it wasn't easy. And this is as much progress as I've seen him make in communicating with you guys and with me.
11: Marte back in the lineup for the Diamondbacks, who lose to the Phillies 2-1. Phillies finish August at a major league best 21-7 that month. Red Sox facing the Mariners at Fenway. They scored two in the bottom of the eighth, one in the bottom of the ninth, and then in the bottom of the tenth.
9: Three balls and two strikes. Base is loaded. The payoff. Swinging a high fly ball. Center field. That'll get it done. Off the monster. Eli White will score. And the Red Sox win another impossible ball game. His first Fenway game since May. Trevor Story has a moment made for a long time. 9-8 the final.
11: His sixth career walk-off hit. WEEI with the call. Red Sox the 9-8 win. Orioles a one-run victory. 2-1 over the Rockies. Baltimore moving half game behind the Guardians for the third wild card spot in the American League. Being honored in Queens. That's next. Sports Center all night. It's ESPN Radio.
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19: I just think Clint Kubiak is playing the head coach game of I'm not naming a starter when everyone under God's green sun, well, green sun, God's hot sun, God's flaming sun.
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0: Team pancake. 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The waitresses don't care. The waiters don't care. 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
11: 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Over the weekend, Roger Federer inducted into the Tennis Hall of Fame in Newport on the heels of that. Monday, he was honored in New York at the U.S. Open.
14: It's been incredible, and it gave me a chance to look back at all the incredible people that have helped me along the way, the game that I love so much, what it gave me, and also maybe what I can say is just I had a little boy dare to dream when he was young. So I hope everybody who's young in the stadium, young at home, hopefully they have also a dream and they pursue it with the best ability they can and can bring it to a place like here tonight or to Newport to get inducted into the International Tennis Hall of Fame. It was incredible. I loved every minute and I'm a little sad it's over, actually.
11: Impressive career for Rogers. Federer, certainly an understatement. 20 major singles titles. He was ranked number one for 310 weeks, including a record 237 consecutive weeks. ESPN analyst Andy Roddick knows about that.
15: His legacy will never go away. A lot of people saw what he did when everyone was watching. I had a front row seat to how he behaved when nobody was watching. And Mirka made that point so thoughtfully during the induction ceremony. He's the type of guy where in a training room, someone leaves a piece of trash without saying anything, he throws it away, right? Like he operates with that sort of thoughtfulness all the time, never forgets names, always looks you in the eye, was never better than anyone outside of the tennis court, only inside of the boundaries. So listen, he made my life hard for 10 years, and I'll consider him a friend forever. I just love the way he goes about his business. And at the core of everything that he believes in is this love for the game, and I'm happy we had this week starting last Tuesday here in Newport and now tonight to celebrate my friend Roger.
16: Be very gracious about him considering that you said he made your life tough for 10 years. I mean, if this guy never exists, he doesn't come on the scene. You got a few Wimbledons. I mean, you got a few more trophies in the case.
15: That's okay. Yeah, listen, Roger spoke about the journey, the camaraderie, the community of tennis. That doesn't often know whether it's a Wimbledon title or not. What we'll share forever is bigger than that. I know he has those relationships all across tennis.
16: So many people, when they watch this guy play tennis, just felt things they'd never felt before watching an athlete.
15: Yeah, he was fantastic. I mean, I played, we talk about his five finals. I was in one of them in 2006, and he could turn any stadium into a home game, even for an American playing here in the U.S. Open final. But it was

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0: Number four.
3: Astros maintain their two-game lead in the division with a win over the White Sox and a first for Nelson Velasquez since joining Houston. KVME.
4: Swings and hammers. Left field. There's your first. How do you like that? Astros take the lead on Velasquez's laser shot to left field.
0: Number three.
3: For Washington, Dalen Lyle with a solo shot in the fifth against the Marlins. Then he put them in front in the seventh. Nationals Radio Network.
0: The 1-0.
5: Lyle cracks one. Deep right field. Back toward the bullpen. And it is gone. Off the facing of the second deck. And the Nationals lead 4-3.
0: Number two.
3: Washington getting two homers from Lyle. Cubs get a three-homer night. Cubs Radio Network.
6: Drilled in the air. Deep left field. It's got a chance. Gone. You like the matchup, and so did Alex Bregman. Here's another deep drive. Get out the tape measure. Long gone. Cubs go back to back. Alex Bregman with his second of the game. A long drive. Home run to left. His third of the game. And the Cubs, with their ninth, have just set a team record.
0: Number one.
3: At Fenway, Red Sox and Mariners came down to the 10th. WEEI.
7: Three balls and two strikes. Base is loaded. The payoff. Swing it. A high fly ball. Center field. That'll get it done. Off the monster. Eli White will score. And the Red Sox win another impossible ball game. His first Fenway game since May. Trevor Story has a moment made for a long time. 9-8 the final.
3: Boston's first win after trailing by at least three runs in the eighth inning in more than 2 years. It's Tuesday and it's September. 1st of September is upon us, and so is on Sportsmanlike. Michelle Smallman with Courtney Cronin and David Dennis Jr. I'm Jay Reynolds, back tomorrow with SportsCenter All Night at ESPN Radio.
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22: Drop it, bone, drop it, baby.
23: No, stop twerking. You and I are a couple eating a like Lady in the Tramp. You're the Lady on the Tramp.
22: Yeah, come on. Come on, baby. I wish I was Boopy. Boopy McLean, man.
23: That's a great name.
22: All aboard.

0: Good Tuesday morning, Charlotte. Welcome aboard. We got ourselves 4 hours to do this thing today, baby. Football and fun. And we'll also talk NC State football. That might not be fun, but the rest of it should be fun, including Tar Heel football conversation. How you like Bill Belichick now? How do we like Bill Belichick now? We will talk about it.
1: Tried to tell y'all, just a matter of time.
0: Here on this show. The Carolina Panthers make more roster moves. We've got two new additions to the roster. Two guys we got to say bye to. We've got a practice squad being put together. So we got things happening. We'll kind of get you up to date on that right here at the top of the show. And stop me if you've heard this before. Lane Kiffin versus the SEC. LSU versus the SEC. It is getting as juicy as it's been. I mean, it's just unbelievable. But anyway, we'll talk about that. We'll talk some actual football, too. Clemson quarterback situation kind of seems like we know what's about to happen. So we'll talk about it all here today on the Mac and Bone Show. We got the Bone Man here. We got Fit Daddy here. It's Fit Daddy's world right now. We're just living in it, baby. Boney, how you feeling, man? What's going on?
1: Good morning to you, big time. How's it going over there? Everything okay?
0: Big time. I like that, man. Yeah. Can we do that every day?
1: Did that sound cool? You think people today were going to see their buddies and say, good to see you today, big time?
0: I think you should. I think it provided an ego boost for me.
1: It made you feel good, didn't it?
0: Yeah, it did. Yeah. It did.
1: Got to be honest, you kind of caught me off guard there. I just threw out big time, but there we go.
0: I didn't mean to talk, but you probably thought I had another 4 minutes in me to set up the show. The way I roll.
1: Yeah. Mac, I'm not going to say it right now, but I'm starting to wonder something. Don't take this the wrong way. I'm starting to wonder something about this Clemson LSU game on Saturday night.
0: Ooh. Clemson Bone going to show up for not, a rare?
1: We'll get into the spice levels of what's going on here with LSU and the SEC and all that. Just the focus of LSU right now. Are they focused on the task at hand on Saturday night? Are they focused? Are they focused on the team that's coming in there? They should win, but are they focused on the first game of the season or everything else around them right now?
0: It's an interesting question, Bone. It is an interesting question. We will talk about that here on the show today. We got to start getting the week one talk cranked up.
1: Clemson Bone, here we go.
0: We got to start. We got to get
1: it. Is.
0: What is that?
1: Hold the tiger.
0: Look at Finney conducting the band behind you, by the way, Bone. You'd be a hell of a band conductor, Finney. Are band conductors doing anything, or are they just moving their hands?
1: Great question.
0: Do those hands... any band geeks listening, I've always wondered, Bone, do those hand gestures mean anything, or does it just look cool?
1: It's all eye candy, I think.
0: Is that what it is?
1: Here's what I think.
0: There's got to be a reason for it, though, right?
1: I think it's look at me... so you don't notice, Freddie Lou back there messing up his tuba spot or something.
2: As someone that took in many a band competitions.
1: I'm sorry?
2: His sister was in the band. We had to travel.
0: Oh, okay.
2: That's why my Saturdays are now sacred. I do think they're doing something. I don't know what it is.
0: Because it doesn't look like anything that would, do anything.
1: And how are
0: it
1: you...
0: It's weird.
1: And how are you focused on your instrument, and you got some wacko up there, just like landing airplanes?
0: Yeah, what are you seeing, and what does it make you do if you're playing the flute or something?
1: Yeah.
0: Or the tuba, or whatever. I don't understand it. I need band geeks to explain this I've always wondered this.
1: If I'm over there blowing my instrument, I'm not focused on whatever's going on over here.
0: No, you locked in, baby. You locked in. So I don't know. We'll toss it out there. Is it too early for a band geek to be awake, though?
1: Haven't you called them band geeks before and Band Nation got mad at you one time? I believe you went after band people before.
0: I'm not going after them. I use that term affectionately, Bo.
1: Some guy threatened to shove his tuba up your...
0: Well, before he does that, can he give me an answer on what the conductor is doing? All right, let's talk about the Panthers. Before we circle back to that, I'm sure the answers are just rolling in right now. But before we get to that, let's talk about the Panther roster shuffling, Bone. Yesterday, two moves that get them to the 53-man roster for now. Obviously, it could be a fluid situation all season long, but they're at it right now. So let's start with Bobby Okereke officially signing. 1-year deal with the Carolina Panthers. I would expect him to start at linebacker right away next to a very sharp dude. So I'd expect him to be able to pull this off where he starts right away, Bone, next to Devin Lloyd.
1: Similar personalities, Devin Lloyd and Bobby O. They're you can see those guys meshing well.
0: Definitely.
1: Both cerebral, both leaders. You can see that duo being pretty special there, I think.
0: Definitely. No doubt about it. I agree with that. That's a sharp duo there in the middle.
1: Not the one you're working with.
0: Brady Christensen was placed on IR in the corresponding move. He has a hamstring injury, Bone. Of course, he is still, I would say, probably not fully up to speed, though, even though he's been playing in the preseason, coming off the torn Achilles. But the hamstring injury has him on IR, so he has to miss the first 4 weeks of the season at least on IR. The Panthers did add an offensive lineman, Corey Bullock, who was waived by the Ravens on cut-down day. Center slash guard. He has been added to the active roster, and Chandler Zavala has been waived. We were all wondering, how did Chandler Zavala make this team? Well, he was on their bone for about, I don't know, 16 hours or so before he was replaced by Bullock. And with Brady Christensen on IR and Zavala gone, then I would say Bullock probably, who's very inexperienced, has only played 13 regular season snaps. I would say, Bone, he's probably the backup guard because I don't think Sam Hecht, really feel like they've played Sam Hecht at guard at all. He didn't play guard in college.
1: No, I don't think so.
0: It's Bullock, you know, seems like he might have some talent, but he's a very inexperienced backup guy on the inside.
1: Yeah, he's undrafted in the 2024 class. Finished his career at Maryland, Mac, but he started at one of the local schools that you love to say the name, North Carolina Central.
0: North Carolina Central! They'll come up later in this segment, too,
1: yes.
0: By the way.
1: There you go.
0: They will come up.
1: So, he's got a local ties there from his college days before going to Maryland.
0: 111 preseason snaps and 3 preseasons, only 1 pressure allowed. That ain't too shabby. 6'4", 331, that ain't too shabby. So
1: has the versatility that you mentioned of multiple spots, which you know that they like the backup guys to be able to move around and do different things. So we'll see what he can do.
0: Yeah, it is an inexperienced first guy up. I feel better about Brady Christensen being the first guy up at guard, but that can't happen when Brady Christensen's got a hammy injury and has to go on the IR.
1: Been the constant story of Brady Christensen also, by the way. It's just can't sustain health for long periods of time.
0: Yeah, it's been a big part between that and his versatility, right? That's been the versatility's been the good thing. The injuries have been the bad thing, no doubt about it. I will say this about Bullock. He did beat out Nick Samak, who the Panthers waived the other day, for a spot on Baltimore's roster last year, just to give you a little, you know, where's he at on the Samak scale? He was ahead of him in Baltimore last year. So obviously, Bone, with Chandler Zavala gone, only Bryce Young remains from the 2023 Panther draft class.
1: I mean, it was a very long time ago, right? What, 3 years?
0: That draft, the combination of Fitterer's last draft and Morgan's first draft, now looking like two rough years back to back in the old draft.
1: To quote what the kids say, I believe of Mac Jr.'s age, cheeks. They drafted cheeks and not mo cheeks.
0: 2023 was the left one. 2024 was the right cheek. Apparently, we need to mention
1: very mature show moment there.
0: Speaking of Nick Samak, Minnesota claimed him yesterday to their active roster, and the Jets claimed Trevin Wallace. So there you go, Bone. You get to keep rooting for Trevin Wallace. He will be wearing Jets green though now.
1: When you have the amount of teams I root for, you're never far away from a guy just rejoining you one day later.
0: It makes sense. Third round pick. I kind of thought somebody surely has to try to pick him up here.
1: Yeah.
0: Because he was a third round pick just two plus years ago. So we'll see if they can get anything out of him.
1: Well, they're going to be thinking that the Panthers were a playoff team. This guy was a starter. He's got to have some value to a team, at least depth-wise. That's why it was a little surprising here that they didn't view him as a depth piece, Matt. But what we saw was there was other moves to be had, and that's why they didn't view Trevon Wallace as a depth piece.
0: I mean, dude, they brought in I've got to talk about this guy, Tyrell Dodson. Because he has been added to the practice squad, and I'm not sure he's worse than Okereke.
1: Yeah, no, you're right.
0: He's younger. He's 28 years old from Miami. Miami released him at cuts. He has made 43 starts in Miami. We add him to the practice squad. 43 starts to Miami at Miami. 379 tackles, 11 and a half sacks. Last season, 120 tackles, 5 sacks. 49 stops, according to PFF, 16 pressures. He's a hell of a blitzer, and he's 2 years younger than Okereke. He is a dude bone that has had 100-plus tackles the last 2 years, and there's a clip floating around right now on social media where he the headset communication wasn't working on a Saints two-point conversion against the Dolphins, and he called the defense himself on the fly because I can't get a play, the headset ain't working, and he picked off the pass on a two-point conversion.
1: Oh, you love it.
0: So we talk about Okereke being cerebral. Dodson's cerebral, but he also brings a pass rush punch. Like, I just, to be able to get two linebackers like this, it just feels like Dodson's going to play a role at some point. Somebody that good, I can't imagine just staying exclusively on the practice squad.
1: Yeah, and you can easily see off his bio the connection is he was a Buffalo Bill for 4 years. So obviously Brandon Bean, I'm sure Dan Morgan probably said, what's up with this guy? You had him for a long time there. Then he went on to Seattle for a year. And then, as mentioned, the Dolphins the last couple here. What a job, Mac, of just upgrading the linebacker spot, not only really the whole offseason. You brought in Lloyd. You got Okereke. Now you bring in Dodson, but you also have a guy in Jackson Kuwatch there who we think, hey, you know what? As a depth guy, this guy could be something here. So all of a sudden, the linebacker spot, Mac, has gone from one of, oh my God, who could step up next to Devin Lloyd to some really, I think there's some really good depth there right now at that spot, those spots.
0: Oh, big time, man. Big time.
1: It's a great job. And that's Dan Morgan, who you trust to address. I know the Wallace thing was a miss. But you trust Dan Wallace. You trust Dan Morgan at that address, at the linebacker spot, that he knows what guys are going to work there. Wallace was a miss, though.
0: Yeah, that's the thing. It's like, do we? As far as the Wallace thing, Peyton Wilson was on the board.
1: I was saying
0: hindsight's 2020.
1: When I was saying I forgot about Wallace, and I realized, oh no,
0: you had to stop.
1: I'm in trouble.
0: I mean, these just feel like you just said it. It feels like they have severely upgraded the linebacker position right at the end of the preseason. I think it's cool. I think it's awesome. We also need to mention Torricelli Simpkins, a guard center, has been added to the practice squad. He started 2 games with the Saints last year, played at South Carolina, and before that he played at North Carolina Central. So we've added 2 offensive linemen that started at Central and then transferred to P4 schools. The rest of the practice squad, in terms of who...
1: Torricelli, by the way, a Charlotte guy.
0: Oh, I didn't know that.
1: Olympic High School.
0: Okay, there you go. There you go. Also want to mention, Bone, the guys that are being brought back, that were Panthers, that are being brought back to the practice squad. Isaiah Simmons and David Moore, Jake Curhan, Cam Gill, Jasiem Reed. Those guys all not surprises at all. Devontae Smith, who had a series of 3-and-out that he forced all by himself the other night in the preseason, made every play. Offensive lineman Isaiah Glass, wide receiver Casey Washington, defensive lineman Parker Peterson, running back Trey Tyus, and Maz Mwansa is the international player. He takes that spot that John Mehta had last year. So we still have a few spots left on the practice squad to add to.
1: I believe 5, right? Because there's 4, and then because the Maz Mwansa adds the international guy, so they can add 17 players to the practice squad.
0: But then you have Dodson, you have Simpkins. I don't know.
1: Yeah, it's true.
0: Yeah, so you're at least... Hey, let's rock, baby. Let's rock. Yeah, yeah, yeah, yeah, yeah, yeah. Rock. rock and roll. Yeah. That's my Beavis. That's my Beavis impression.
2: My bad.
0: Old folks know. Old folks know Beavis.
1: You were so quick to react to that.
0: That's how I react to rock.
1: You also, people couldn't see Max's face when he was doing that.
0: I love it. I love it.
1: Pure Beavis.
0: Embrace it, man. Embrace it.
1: I'm willing to be the butthead.
0: Yeah, so we at least got 14. There's a couple other guys that I heard some rumors about, but I don't know for sure if we're bringing in. So the practice squad coming together, Bone Man. It's coming together, butthead, isn't it?
1: Yeah, it's 9 hours ago. Panthers.com said they still have 5 spots remaining on to go in the practice squad.
0: Okay, but that can't be including the reported ones, right? Because Dotson and Simpkins, I don't think official yet.
1: Yeah, so right? It's probably more like 4. Yeah, probably more like 3, I guess.
0: I think that's what they're doing. So it needs to be said, good point, needs to be said that they are not official. Were you a Beavis and Butthead fan? Were you too young for that?
1: I obviously, in their heyday, they were popular when I was 8, 9, 10.
0: Oh, yeah, you shouldn't be watching that.
1: But I watched most of it, yeah.
0: Oh,
1: we had a
0: man.
1: Kid in school that looked like Beavis.
0: That's unfortunate for him.
1: They're back now, by the way.
0: Very unfortunate.
1: They're now back again.
0: What are they doing?
1: They've got new episodes.
0: What?
1: Is it Paramount Plus? I have to go check and see.
0: I was going
1: to
0: say, is MTV still on the air?
1: Barely. I think they're, I think they might be back. Yeah, I think they are.
0: Okay, I have not followed that, but yes, college years, a lot of beers while watching Beavis and Butthead. A lot of that happened. All right, let's
1: go. He's kind of got a butt cheek at him.
0: Whoa! Let's go. All right. Let's go to. Let's go to the Braves. Braves lose last night 7-3 to the Giants. Stops their win streak. Bone. They're coming off 2 straight sweeps. So they had been on fire. Last night they had a 3-2 lead, and then Elder got run. They ended up giving up 4 runs in that 6th inning, and San Francisco held the lead the rest of the way. So I can't imagine Braves fans going to be too angry about that, Bone, with the role that they're on.
1: They were due for a loss. It seemed like they were in control of that one, as you said, and then Giants got up by 4, and they couldn't. You kept thinking as I was watching that the Braves were going to pull out some magic, and that was going to be one of their ridiculous wins, but didn't happen. They ended up losing 7-3. Surprised Elder kind of melted down a little bit there. He's been pretty good.
0: I did want to mention, Bone, that the LA Rams hype is in full swing on ESPN. My God, they can't help themselves, can they? they can't. You talk about me trying to fight and be measured Mac versus like fanboy excited mode. I failed with that with NC State, by the way. They can't help themselves. Like, do we have the Dan Orlovsky clip, Fitty? Where he's comparing it. Listen to what he is comparing this to. Adding Aaron Donald, and listen to what he is comparing it to. And I'm not even sure what he's saying makes any sense. Listen to this.
3: This is Brady going to the Bucks, and that's the last time a team went into the season being that much of a favorite. When Tom Brady chose the Bucks, it was both expectations.
4: People didn't expect the Bucks to win that year.
3: Absolutely, because they were a team.
5: With you.
3: They were a team that everyone was like, they're loaded, and they get Tom Brady.
0: Were they a huge favorite that year? I didn't even think they were favored that year.
1: I don't think so.
0: So I'm not even sure what he's saying is accurate.
1: I mean, they were a major discussion point of what we wanted to see from them, but I don't think it was. Oh my God. They're some, you know, overwhelming favorite.
0: I'm not like, were they even favored in the preseason to win the Super Bowl?
1: That was which year?
0: I don't even remember. I mean, obviously, a lot of people said, whoa, Jameis turned it over like 30-something times.
1: Yeah.
0: You bring in Brady, they've got talent. But, like, I certainly don't think they were some overwhelming favorite. And the Rams look like they are trending towards being an overwhelming favorite. But you can't.
1: We also didn't even know who the favorite was because that was also the COVID times. It was very weird times.
0: You can't.
2: Tampa Bay that year was plus 1,000, and their projected win total was 9.5.
0: So what's he talking about?
1: I have no idea.
0: Not to mention, like, Aaron Donald's a huge addition. Their defensive front was already good. They add Garrett, and they do trade Verse for Garrett, but they add Garrett and Aaron Donald. I'm not sure we're getting, but I'm not sure Aaron Donald clicks his heels and he's in his prime again. He's still going to be really good. I'm just not sure that Aaron Donald equates to Tom Brady being added to the Bucs.
1: No, I mean, Aaron Donald will still be a major factor. We'll see what level.
0: Definitely.
1: Mac, I've talked to a source within the production team for Get Up this morning. They said this Rams stuff is so crazy, they've considered not talking Cowboys today.
0: Oh, my God. They must be so happy, though, when the producers say, we're going big on the Rams. No Cowboys? Thank God.
1: You know what their topic's going to be? Can the Cowboys at some point be as good as the Rams this year?
0: Yeah. Are we on a collision course? Rams, Cowboys, NFC title game.
1: And don't forget the Bears. They're the third one they love.
0: With all that said, Bone, I'd probably still pick the Rams to go to the Super Bowl from the NFC. But it's just like, it just feels like that network can't wait to just hype the ever-living crap out of something.
1: It feels
0: man.
1: Like, Mac, it's the same topics every day. By the way, coming up next, Mac, it's LSU versus the SEC as it gets real spicy.
0: Have we talked about that before?
1: No, not really. A rival SEC coach says taking NFL players is immoral, and the Clemson quarterback situation seems a little bit more clear this morning. Sports Radio. 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I'm directing you, Mac. 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
5: I'm Will Pelagic, and this is your Charlotte FC Minute. Charlotte FC over the weekend clinched its fifth consecutive season with double-digit wins, a feat accomplished only two other times by an expansion-era team, getting 10 wins in its first five seasons as a franchise. New York City and Seattle, the only other two to do so. And head coach Dean Smith proud of the accomplishment.
6: If you want to be successful, you've got to be consistent. You know, it's the biggest thing to have. 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You know, I said to the players in there, we know what our standards are. Don't drop below them, but try and push them even further. And lads did that today really well.
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19: What's up? It's Walker Mail. 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We'll take a look at the latest roster additions, plus how much of an impact will Bobby Okereke make for the Panthers. 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

0: These players on all of our rosters, not just ours, have been working for 9 months for this moment on Saturday, which then will lead into the next 5 to 6 months. The fact that somebody out there is going to take a player on off of an NFL roster and tell somebody who's been doing it for 9 months, go kick rocks, that doesn't sit well with me. I think that's wrong. That morally is wrong. So I think our presidents, ADs, and chancellors got it right, and we'll support it, and we'll fall in line.
1: There you go. That's Steve Sarkisian at his media availability yesterday, head coach of Texas. You heard what he said. I'm glad to hear some coach say that, Boney, and some coaches have made it clear. We don't want to upset the apple cart here. We got guys been working. We don't want them to lose starting spots. We don't want to have to take guys off the roster. And I respect that point of view. I do. And it seems like a lot of guys have that point of view. Lane Kiffin, though, Bone, is not one of those individuals. By the way, this SEC versus Lane Kiffin thing, this thing is, versus, I should say, LSU. It's not just Lane Kiffin.
2: Yeah.
1: Versus LSU, because
2: the whole athletic department from LSU.
1: It does seem like they have the back, you know, Lane Kiffin's got the backing of the LSU folks. So there's a report yesterday, Bone, from Ross Dellinger talking about SEC school executives are talking about possible extreme measures to address LSU adding these players that have been with NFL teams. And as they're spitballing, Bone, the ideas include boycotting competition. I guess in games when you're playing LSU, I guess probation or expulsion from the conference. Jeez. Or filing a federal legal challenge. This is, I know a lot of people are over this, and we started the games and we're getting to week one. This thing is so, I'm so tired of all of it. I gotta be honest, Bone. This thing's juicy. This thing entertains me, man.
2: And there are so many levels and layers to all this. How about the thing last week? And I know we talked about it, but the thought that Lane Kiffin, Mac, was sort of starting all of, I say Lane Kiffin, but LSU was starting all of this with trying to get guys to do the lawsuits, and they were tampering with NFL contracts, which could be a problem for them down the line, yeah. I
1: Lane's
2: guess.
1: Lane's denied that, but,
2: yeah, but that could
1: of
2: always,
1: course he denied that.
2: Somewhere down the line, that'll come back up again, I'm sure. But there is so much to this, and every day, because right now it is football season, and it is on the forefront of the headlines, there is something new every single day right now involving this stuff.
1: It's crazy.
2: How about the not football related, but it is related to the SEC? How about Mark Mitchell yesterday, who we thought was going to Kentucky, the Missouri basketball star who became first team all SEC? Now he's back at Missouri. So he's back in college, but it's not Kentucky because he couldn't transfer in the conference.
1: Yeah, I guess he didn't want to fight the legal battle.
2: No.
1: I guess he had to get enrolled and actually in college.
2: Yes.
1: Because that's a great question. Was it you that asked? Somebody asked last week.
2: I did.
1: Don't these guys have to enroll in classes, these former NFL guys or whatever?
2: There's like a deadline when we check out my notes here, when you have to start school.
1: It's this week. So it's what you're seeing with Mitchell. As far as the LSU football players, I mean, yeah, you would think they've got to get themselves at least registered for school. But we're waiting. So here's where it stands. We're going to get you to Lane Kiffin's latest quote on all of this. But the Louisiana case that will be heard on Thursday is a big one. That is the court that last week ruled, at the end of the week on Friday, Bone, that ruled the SEC can't even punish the schools for taking these players in.
2: I mean, my God.
1: So, like, not only, Bone, is it contested in court as to whether these players should be eligible coming back for their fifth year from the pros, but now the Louisiana court on Friday said, nope, you can't even, SEC, don't even think about it. You can't even discipline these schools. You can't suspect, like, the whole thought, Bone, of, remember, you brought it up last week. The SEC and the Big Ten, they're trying to punish the school as a deterrent, because they feel like, oh, shoot, we're going to keep losing these court cases.
2: That's all they can really do
1: against the players.
2: That's all they can do to try to stop this is have their own rules in place.
1: So that's a temporary restraining order right now to where the SEC can't punish the schools. So Lane Kiffin, by the way, two of these players are already practicing. Lane Kiffin says, yeah, talk to everybody at the SEC. They're allowed to practice, but they just can't be added to the full team. So Daquan Wright and the defensive lineman that was with Notre Dame last year, those two guys, those two fifth-year players are practicing already and aren't even officially on the team. So that's going on. Not sure why that's allowed.
2: Taking practice time, oh, by the way, from guys that may actually play on Saturday. Just,
1: and they don't even know if they're going to be eligible. Did you see what the Chiefs did, though? The Chiefs... probably screwed.
2: I did.
1: The Chiefs screwed Lane Kiffin. I hope they did it on purpose. That dude, Jack Pyburn, who was in Bucks camp and who had been talking about, I don't know if I get waived here, I'm just going to go join LSU where I played last season. The Chiefs picked him off waivers. So I guess he should be happy he's now on the active roster with the Chiefs, but Lane Kiffin was planning on making this the fourth dude, fifth-year guy that he added.
2: This is the... This is the state that we're in, Mac, in college athletics now. When Jack calls home, right, talks to his dad. Hi, Dad. What's wrong, son? I got signed by the Chiefs.
1: Practice squad?
2: No, I'm going to be on the roster.
1: Well, that's great, son.
2: I don't really want but I wanted to go make money at LSU, Dad.
1: I can make more money at LSU.
2: But, son, you're going to play with Andy Reid and Pat Mahomes and Travis Kelsey. Yeah, but... I don't get to play with Lane and the guys. The guys will now call home, Mac, and say, Dad,
1: this is terrible news.
2: I made the NFL 53-man roster.
1: Terrible news. You do wonder if he's upset. Because I'm guessing the rookie minimum is probably less than what he's going to get at LSU, right?
2: Yes, yes. Mac, I hope this... I hope at some point when this goes to the courts, they have to call Ed Orgeron, who's now on the staff again, to the stand, and he's got to go up there and say, I don't know what's going on here. I just came back. All of a sudden, I came back to get a little bit of gumbo in my belly right there, and all of a sudden, we got all chaos going on. Just starts rambling.
1: Oh, my God.
2: Mr. Orgeron. How's everybody doing? It's so good. Right now, go die. Mr. Orgeron. Go die right now.
1: Court case in Louisiana, by the way. I wonder if there's any bias in those courts.
2: Jeez.
1: Court case in Louisiana about can the SEC punish these schools. That's coming up on Thursday morning. Lane Kiffin yesterday was asked about this, Bone, and he wanted everybody to know how torn he is over whether to add these guys from NFL rosters. And
2: you're a liar.
1: In light of, so he, Bone, says, I had to go to my leadership guys, my leadership committee on the team, he says.
3: I met with our leadership committee of our players, and I asked them, what's your team? What do you want to do? If these players are allowed to be added to rosters, what do you want to do? And every one of them was emphatic about they can help us win, bring them. And, you know, we understand that, you know, we have a team that's practiced together, worked together all offseason, but one of them said, hey, this is how it works at the next level, and this is how the real world works. You know, there aren't days you can't bring employees into certain jobs to help the company. So that made me feel a little better in the struggle and being torn back and forth.
2: It's hard. Mac, it's heartbreaking to hear a coach at a crossroads like
1: God,
2: this.
1: God, he must really be. I bet he's not sleeping. I bet he's so worried, Bone, about adding these players.
2: Just wandering the neighborhood, just thinking about what to do.
1: Oh, man.
2: Morals versus money and fame and winning. Mac, I'm not going to be a silly goose here and pick Clemson to win in that Death Valley at night. That I don't think will happen. But I do wonder if the thought of Clemson getting blown out and getting their doors blown off, despite some questions at quarterback, I may be putting that out the window right now, only because I don't really know how focused LSU is. They have so much going on in their athletic department, their football team. All they're talking about is all these other things. And I think they'll still win the game. But right now, Clemson's hope, I believe, would be that LSU's not even really thinking about their opponent this weekend. And that just seems to be like the outside view on this whole thing.
1: Yeah, right, that's now. An interesting point. How much is this all a distraction?
2: I know the environment, but I just... If I was an LSU fan, and I'm not, I'd be thinking, Are we prepared right now? Or are we focused on all these other, who's playing, who's not playing? We got a court hearing on Thursday. We got a lot of distractions right now, and maybe Dabo can use that to his advantage.
1: That is very interesting angle. I can't imagine it helps. You know what I mean? As far as Clemson goes, On Three Sports has reported that Vezina has been taking all the first team reps lately. It's expected that he's going to be the starter. And again, I'd never believe, Bone, that Dabo Swinney was going to send a true freshman into LSU's Death Valley at night
2: and say,
1: good luck, kid. But I brought this up last week, and I heard Greg McElroy say it the last few days, a couple days. I do wonder if the Tate Reynolds situation is going to play out like the Deshaun Watson and Trevor Lawrence situations, where they weren't the starters right away, but at some point in their freshman year, and not too long into their freshman years, it became apparent this dude's got to start. I do wonder, Bone, if he is that good.
2: Yeah, depending how this goes, the intriguing part to me is who starts week two, who starts week three, who when does Tate Reynolds get a crack? If it goes bad, if Chris Vezina goes in there and plays well, obviously it's not a question, but you could kind of see where this is headed, that Tate Reynolds is going to get a crack at this thing at
1: some
2: point.
1: And I don't even know if he needs to play bad. Who was the kid that Trevor Lawrence took his job? Bryant, right?
4: Kelly Bryant.
1: Yeah. I don't think he was bad. Heck, he took him to the playoff the year before. But I think it just became apparent Trevor Lawrence is that dude.
2: Yeah.
1: And I just, hearing some of the talk, Bone, out of Clemson about Tate Reynolds, I wonder if he's another one of those dudes.
2: Which is where they've had the most success is with dudes at the quarterback spot.
1: I'm not saying he's Watson or Lawrence, but like, is he that good of a true freshman? Is Vezina just kind of okay? You know what I mean? So that's something that we'll be watching. Bone Man touting Clemson a little bit. A little bit. That's a plot twist there, baby.
2: I was talking to my dad yesterday about how unlikable Lane Kiffin is. And then I started thinking, but LSU Clemson, obviously I don't want Clemson to win their arrival team here, but I don't really feel comfortable right now rooting for Lane Kiffin in this whole situation either. So it's one of those weird. Like, I don't want Clemson to win, but at the same time, I also wouldn't mind Lane Kiffin getting humbled either. You know what I mean? It's one of those weird kind
1: Choose
2: of
1: Choose your fighter, everybody. Choose your fighter.
2: Dabo so much more. And I'm going to say this. Hand up. Dabo, a lot more likable than Lane Kiffin is.
1: Both coaches, though, can annoy, right? Maybe Dabo's not on the Lane Kiffin level.
2: Right now, it's a Lane time. Dabo can just kind of sit back a little bit right now.
1: What were you saying, Fit?
4: I heard someone come to the defense of Kiffin yesterday and saying that the only reason why he's chasing the NFL players is to force the SEC and for all these rules and the legislation to actually come to fruition.
1: Yes, he's looking out for the best in college sports. That's what Lane Kiffin's all about.
2: He got that from Nick Saban over the years.
1: Let me just take this heat on me for the betterment of college football. Maybe this will prove to Washington, D.C., they need to help us with the Protect College Sports Act.
4: You know who That's else did stuff like that? What's your major? Remember, he would always try to stick up for the sport and take all the heat. I'm tough enough.
2: You're kind of... I just said Nick Saban was very much that way as well.
1: Well, Nick Saban would try to tell you.
2: And that's where
1: Lane Kiffin isn't even pulling. Lane Kiffin with a straight face is not even going to try to tell anybody I'm doing that. Like, I believe Lane Kiffin is one of the most selfish human beings in America.
4: Do we even believe that he asked his leadership council about this?
1: And that's saying something. I believe he probably did go to the players. I don't know if I'm accusing him of lying about that.
4: What, Whit Weeks and his girlfriend? Who's his daughter?
1: But, Fitty, please tell me you don't believe the person.
4: I heard this, and I mean, it was just like the all-time Fitty scoff.
1: Okay,
4: where
1: good.
4: I'm like, let's not try to defend what this jackass
1: Listen,
4: has
1: I think
4: done.
1: I think the defense for him is if it's legal, he can play the players, it's legal. I think that's the defense. Everybody is out to win in college athletics. It's dog eat dog. Like I think that's the defense. This is the far from the first example ever of somebody being cutthroat and not caring what people. I think that's probably the defense.
2: Coach K's still in your head, huh? You look in your rearview mirror. There he is. You look in.
1: How did Coach K get involved?
2: You look around the corner. There he is. You look in your bed next to you. There's Coach K. You can't get enough Coach K. You still talk about Coach K. I don't talk about Coach K nearly as much as you do. Still in your head. Still dancing. Still living rent free in that fitty bald dome. Also, I didn't really mean to put Coach K in your bed. That got a little bit weird there. We come back, Coach Canales.
4: He ate someone in my bed.
2: Coach Canales makes his first public comments about the two new defensive additions to the active roster. We have interesting NFC South news and a moment of appreciation for the still rostered Sam Howell. 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
2: A guy that was fighting for a starting spot as of Friday to not make the team. That's an interesting fall for Trevin Wallace from where we thought he was.
6: I would put a lot of money down that they're not going to have five tight ends on the roster as they go into the regular season. And if they do, I don't think they'll have five tight ends after week two or week three.
7: I think that they feel like that this defense needs a little bit of tweaking before they take on Caleb Williams, and the Chicago Bears.
8: Bobby Okereke, the veteran linebacker, is going to be signed to a one-year deal. He is not on this roster yet. Right. So there's at least one guy, Bone, that has to come off this thing.
5: When it's happening in sports.
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8: Hey y'all, it's Kyle Bailey. Coming up on a Tuesday show, how much has the Panthers roster changed since last we spoke? We'll talk about it. Nick Carboni, Ryan McGee stop by. We'll see you at 3 o'clock.

0: Yeah, Evans plays square to the line of scrimmage. He's got some real game experience under his belt from last year and had really good tape in the preseason, and felt that he gave us some versatility across the inside, those inside three, you know, whether he's playing the nose or the defensive end spot. And we were fortunate enough to be able to do that. With Bobby, you know, we had a competition at the linebacker spot with Trevin and Claude the whole time, and they were neck and neck, and they did an incredible job of competing with each other. And you know, as the competition started to close in, we're also looking at their film and then also looking at the other linebackers that were still available, Bobby being one of those, and comparing that film and what it looked like. And we felt like he gives us a competitive advantage to be in there playing next to Devin. And he's a guy that has a lot of familiarity with people on our staff, with Pete Hansen, the linebackers coach from Stanford days, and Brad Idzik was around him as well. And not just a great football player, but an amazing human, a leader, and the type of guys that we love having.
1: There's some good stuff right there from Coach Canales about T'Rai Edwards, defensive tackle, who Dan Morgan pulled a trade for with the Chargers. Also, Bobby Okereke as well. And I did not think about that. I did not realize the connection there. Now, by the way, it's Panther Talk. Want to give them credit. That was on the Panther Talk show last night. Canales has not done a presser since acquiring those guys. That's the first we've heard of anybody over there talk about those guys.
2: He will talk today.
1: Dan Morgan will talk today, right? They're both talking today?
2: Yes, sir.
1: Okay, so they'll both do pressers today. But kudos to Panther Talk for getting us that, kudos to Panther Talk. What a fine programming institution. But that allowed us to hear what Dave Canales said about these guys. Pete Hansen is Bobby Okereke's position coach here at Carolina and was with him in Stanford. Idzik was there too, other side of the ball. But I would have never put that together.
3: Yeah, I wouldn't either. There's always some tie-in somewhere, but I would have not looked that one up there. I would have not known that.
1: So there you go, man. There you go, baby. Between him and Tyrell Dodson, what a linebacker upgrade. That's freaking cool, man. Yeah, that really is. Dodson only on the practice squad as of now.
3: We get to see different levels of linebacker. There's the high-priced guy in Void. There's the veteran now in Okereke that we're looking to see. There's also a guy like Jackson Kuwach, a young guy that made it, who, when he gets in there, we'll be interested to see how he develops. So the linebacker spot has gone from, oh, this could get ugly, to, yeah, that's kind of a fun area of the team to now watch.
1: It's a fun
3: to coo-watch.
1: To coo-watch it, baby. We coo-watch it. All right.
3: I didn't mean for that to be the same.
1: Hot Dog Condiment says, did you just say the new linebacker's name is Carrot Cake? Did he send this last week? This sounds familiar. I feel like we got this last week.
3: Yeah, that led to us talking about carrot cakes.
1: Okereke. Oh, we already dealt with this? Okay, I didn't realize.
3: I believe this has happened before.
1: I didn't realize we already dealt with it.
3: I don't appreciate the text line not being focused. When you listen to this show, you focus, man. You don't get off track. Focus here. Focus on what we're saying. You don't hear Mac and I going off track. Right?
1: No, would never happen. All right. I do want to mention, Bone, some other stuff around the NFC South. The Tampa Bay Bucks, Bone, are going with an undrafted free agent at backup quarterback. Now, we got a third string undrafted free agent we like in Haynes King. But the kid out of Kansas, Jalen Daniels, won the backup job for the Buccaneers. How about that, man?
3: Yeah, kudos to him for making it. But that's interesting that it's not a veteran, Matt, considering who their quarterback is. I know it's hard to get Baker Mayfield to rest and sit out, but you would think at some point, the way that Baker plays, they may rely on the backup quarterback for a game or two just off the physical beating that Baker takes, and now they're going to go with a rookie.
1: So that's an interesting choice. He beat out Jake Browning. The bloom is off the Jake Browning rose. Remember, Bone, a few years back when Joe Burrow, of course, was injured, and he went in and his girlfriend wore like the hot little number to the game. And he was like, he was actually playing well, and the cameras liked her, and he was the toast of Cincinnati. He played some horrendous football since then for the Bengals and couldn't even beat out an undrafted rookie. He's definitely fallen, man.
3: I remember back in the late winter, early spring, someone on this radio program was trying to tout Jake Browning as being a backup possibility before Kenny Pickett got signed. So Boy, does that guy look foolish now. By the way, good morning
1: was
3: to me.
1: Was that you, Bo?
3: Yeah, it definitely was. And the only thing we went to was his girlfriend's hot little number that she wore.
1: Oh,
3: and
1: man.
3: Look, man, I thought there was something there, and it turns out, you know, my quarterback evals may not always be the best.
1: He's really regressed, man. No doubt about it. Picante on the text line. Shout out to Picante. Picante's Picks is a brand new segment. We thought
3: he now wants more, though. He's now wanting more than three.
1: No, you got to stay at three picks. He thought we thought he would fail and have a losing record, and we'd tell him, you're fired. Don't come back. But he went 2-1. So he'll get another pick segment, the self-proclaimed gambling guru. But he wants to know what kudos means.
3: I believe that was a snack bar back in the day.
1: Kudos is like props, love, right?
3: Yeah.
1: That's what we're looking for. Not a snack bar. That's what we're looking for there.
3: Hugs and hand pounds. By the way, man, we have an upset guy from a 704 number. It's shocking that we have someone upset. Y'all trying to spin positivity on the linebacker room is hilarious. Could be one of the worst groups on the team. Having to add guys from other rosters after camp is not a good sign.
1: I mean, yeah, it's not ideal. You'd love to have starting caliber player. What I'm saying is they've upgraded the position.
3: They did a great job at making something out of this group right now.
1: They added two dudes that had 120 tackles or more last year. Okereke and Tyrell Dodson, who's on the practice squad out of Miami, had 120 tackles, 5 sacks last year, and 16 pressures. So all I'm saying is they improved the position. I'm not on here trying to tell you they got the 85 Bears linebacking core. That's not what I'm trying to say. But what I'm trying to say is that they have improved that position in the last couple of days.
3: And
1: that's all.
3: It's vastly improved right now over what it could have been. Imagine if they didn't make these moves. Then you're talking about one of the worst groups, if not the worst group on the team. But right now, I feel very good about this.
1: Although
3: group.
1: Pro Football Focus somehow had them ranked 10th.
2: Well, now they're going to be a top five room, right?
1: Well, for some reason, they act

0: And listen, he's a dude that brings a little bit of pass rush, but he's an interior player. 6'5", 326, an interior guy. This is not some sort of dude, Bone. Yeah, I guess he helps your D-line. I'm not going to say he doesn't. But this dude ain't going out the edge and filling in for Jalen Pierce.
1: Oh, no, no, no, no. He's
0: Jalen Pierce. James Pierce or Jalen Walker.
1: No, he's a slab of beef in the middle there. He's not a big time edge rusher. They're just trying to get Za'Darius Smith also. They're just trying to...
0: Yeah, Smith was the guy they tried to use to help the
1: edge
0: situation.
1: They're just trying to get any defensive help they can get, really, right now, any anywhere.
0: They are. They are. All right, so we've got to shout out Sam Howe, Sun Valley's finest. We've got to shout him out here, Bone, because we discussed the Cowboy quarterback backup situation recently, and the national media led us to believe that Joe Milton was looking great, and Sam Howe was struggling, and Sam Howe was going to lose that backup job. Sam Howe, Sun Valley's finest, has won the backup job.
1: How about that?
0: And Joe Milton has been released. I should have never doubted you, Slinging Sammy. I should have never doubted you. And can we make this statement right now about Joe Milton? One of the most overrated quarterbacks on the planet. This dude gets hyped up everywhere he goes. Tennessee, was at Michigan before that. Tennessee, where was he last at in the NFL where they were hyping him up?
1: Patriots.
0: Dallas. This dude has an amazing arm. It takes way more than that to play quarterback. Everybody gets excited about his big arm. Joe Milton. He is not a good quarterback. Can we just say that now and be done with the Joe Milton infatuation?
1: It's all canon and no idea where it's going. He throws it like 80 yards, but it doesn't mean he's throwing it to the right team or anywhere near the wide receiver. Look, Sam Howell, Matt, credit to him. He's sticking with this thing. He's on the verge of almost, you know, not even being in the league. He's only thrown four passes in the last four years.
0: But he's been employed, though, right, as a backup.
1: Well, he's also...
0: Right? Or third string
1: year. He's been mainly the third string. But what I'm saying is, though, for him to get this opportunity where it looked like, man, if he doesn't make this one, this will be five teams in the last 4 years where he hasn't even played. So Sam's barely hanging on. But you know what? Good for him. He's sticking with it. Class family. His dad's now coaching at Myers Park as a head coach. So it's always... He's a family that gets a lot of love in the area, so I'm glad to see Sam at least have an opportunity to make a football team.
0: He's got himself a career. He's doing a hell of a job. And Joe Milton, it's got to be said. I mean, it's like the hot woman that everybody gets infatuated with, and she's been divorced seven times. And it's like, man, she's unbelievable. Why would ever, like, you know what I mean? Like, everybody gets drawn into Joe Milton on the big, giant arm. It's like, enough already. He ain't good. It's annoying. And the fact I fell for it at the expense of Slinging Sammy from Sun Valley, I'm upset with myself, Bone. I am.
1: Yes,
0: I'm
1: sir. Upset. When we come back here on the Mac and Bone radio program with the Panthers 53-man roster set for now, we wonder what is the biggest position of strength and area of weakness right now on the 53 Sports Radio 92.7 WFNZ.
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0: So one of the examples they used, and I won't give away the exact situation, but they were talking about a specific formational adjustment where they were trying to not have the coverage undressed, and it put them in a call that they felt they weren't really comfortable with, but it was the only answer they had based on what that formation looked like. And Devin Lloyd was kind of like, why are we doing it this way? And I think the thought was, well, we just kind of do it this way. So, well, why do we do it this way? Like, why wouldn't you try to do it with a little bit of like a tweak on it? And so I feel like he's kind of come from the outside, and he's the green dot player. He's like the main communicator for the defense already. But I think he's done the pairing of him and the defensive staff. They've kind of troubleshot some of the things that they were doing before that maybe didn't make the most sense. And he's been one that's been driving some of that stuff, which as a year one player in the defense, I think is cool.
1: That is Robert Mays, the Athletic Football Show, with a very interesting story, Bone, from when he visited Panther Camp back towards the start of training camp, which is a long time ago. It was a long camp for the Panthers.
2: It's been 84 years.
1: That's what it feels like. But that just speaks to the intelligence of Devin Lloyd at inside linebacker. Him giving input on, hey, have you thought about doing it this way around here? And the Panthers coaching staff listening to him, right? Not everybody will probably get that benefit where they can critique the way something has been done here and the coaches actually listen. But you get the feeling he is that sort of guy, the true coach on the field. And that is the cool thing about Okereke coming in, is that he is also kind of that sort of guy. Yeah, at 30, I know Joe Person was on yesterday and said some of the New York guys he talked to in the media said, yeah, felt like he lost a little bit of a step, still made a lot of plays. But I know this, Bone, you've got two sharp cookies in the middle there mentally at linebacker.
2: But even if he's lost a little bit, he's not coming in here to be the Pro Bowl all-pro, top 100 player. We wish he was, but Devin Lloyd has that. Devin Lloyd, Maggie, Bobby misses a step or two. You would think that Devin Lloyd can make up for a little bit of that as well, and the depth is much better. It's been a great week, I think, for the linebacker spot for the Panthers, and that the story there about Lloyd and them listening to Lloyd, there is something to be said about a willingness of a staff and a team to adapt to what the players or what the team needs, whether it's Dave Canales play calling and knowing what's...
1: Remember with Rico last year?
2: Rico said,
1: run this, and we got a big play out of it.
2: This is not a staff that's set in their ways and isn't willing to adjust based off of what they feel or what the players feel.
1: That's pretty cool. I like that story, so that's good stuff.
2: Do you think Belichick, Mac, and the NFL would be willing to adjust all the time based off what the players say? NFL, Bill? Someone says, Bill, why don't we do it this way? No, we're not doing that. We're doing
1: Tommy?
2: It
1: would he listen to Tommy? Or no? Oh, man. No Belichick shade today, Boney. His world, bro. It is his world.
2: That's why I said NFL, Bill.
1: College Bill, you think College Bill's the genius now?
2: Oh, College Bill's a genius.
1: All right. Let's talk Panthers roster, shall we? We're going to talk some ACC football coming up in about, I don't know, 15 minutes or so, 20 minutes or so. So stay tuned for that. We got What the Bleep coming up. We'll have a little fun with some wacky What the Bleep stories at 7:45. But let's talk about this Panther roster. It's set for now, right? They made the moves yesterday where Okereke is added officially to the roster. Brady Christensen, unfortunately, with a hamstring injury, has to go on IR, has to be there for at least 4 weeks. Also, the other move, Bone, is Corey Bullock brought in as a center/guard, claimed off waivers from the Ravens, and Chandler Zavala is moved on. So at this point in time, Bone, when we look at the roster, now that yesterday's activities are done, let's start on the positive front, and then we'll get to what position worries us. We want y'all to text in the good and the bad at once. What is the position group you feel like, dude, we're really good there? And then what is the position group you look at and say, this could kill us, this could stress you out? What position group is the number one in your eyes in terms of confidence, Bone?
2: There's two areas I feel really good about. Number one, is the wide receiver spot. T-Mac and Coker as the one and two. And I know Coker didn't necessarily do a whole lot in the preseason, but I'm not too concerned about him. I like the versatility, Mac, and the progression of the things they can do with Jimmy Horn. We get to obviously a question there, but Mechie can do some stuff there. I think that the high end of the wide receiver room, I think, is a really, really bright spot on this football team.
1: Yeah.
2: Wide receiver room, and I would say the secondary, I like a lot. Those are two areas I like a lot.
1: The secondary in general, you're saying. Yeah,
2: counting everybody.
1: You're not breaking it down to corners and the safeties.
2: I feel good about
1: it. Okay. I was going to say cornerback is a position I feel good about. You took the whole secondary. I agree. I think it's a strong secondary. I especially love the corners. I was listening to, they did a half-hour Panther preview on the Athletic Football Show. We just played the clip there. And they're very into the advanced metrics and stuff like that. And they were talking bone about the Panthers' defense and how the pass rush is at or near the bottom in all the pass rush metrics. We knew that, right, last year? But the coverage numbers are like double-digit spots higher. And they were saying that is an absolute tribute to J.C. Horn, Mike Jack, and everybody back there covering. Because when you get that sorry of a pass rush, you're not supposed to be top 20 in coverage metrics.
2: No.
1: That is supposed to make you get torn apart at the back end. And those guys both, Bone, had great seasons, even with little to no pass rush up front. So I think those numbers really put into, you know, they do a good job of explaining just how good that corner duo is. I think Shaw Smith Wade's a guy I went into camp doubting. And my God, if he didn't just send Corey Thornton to the practice squad personally, I think Will Lee's a guy, Bone, that, you know, you saw it in the game in Canton. He'll make a play 1 minute. He'll probably bite on a double move the next. I do think there'll be a little bit of that. But I do think he's a talented corner. With all kind of confidence, a.k.a. the blanket. And I like the corner group. So I'll say corner group specifically. As far as wide receiver, I'd feel better, no duh, if Brazel was a part of this. Xavier Leggett exclusively being the number three guy does have, you know what I mean? Because how many three wide receiver sets do we play? Now, we kept five tight ends, so maybe I know that Mitchell Evans was talking about, you know, you might see more of the 2-3 tight end stuff like the Rams did last year. So maybe they'll do more of that. But having, you know, a third receiver that's going to play a lot as XL still is a question mark, is a little bit unnerving.
2: Mag, would you have any interest in Jalin Hyatt off the Giants practice squad, or do you think that's a no-go? I'm just thinking of another Tennessee guy that
1: Tillman got cut too.
2: Yeah. Tennessee guys are not having a very... Now, Hyatt's still with the Giants, but yeah, he has been a complete bust. But I saw it yesterday, and I thought, would they just replace one Tennessee guy with another? But Hyatt has not done anything.
1: This is one of the reasons why we were worried about Brazel coming in. It's just Heupel produces the way they play that offense, gets those guys into space, and it hasn't translated to the NFL. Hopefully it will with Brazel.
2: Hyatt played 8 games last year. He had 35 yards receiving.
1: Ask Flounder about Hyatt. Flounder will lose his mind if you ask him about
2: 16
1: him.
2: 16 games played in 2024, Mac. 62 yards receiving. He appeared in 16 games and had 8 catches.
1: I'm good.
2: So, although his rookie numbers weren't that terrible, he had 373 yards, all things considered, but it's just not this, man oh man.
1: This texter says, could somebody tell me why we think Coker is a good number two wide receiver? Dude was practically in the witness protection program all preseason. I don't know, maybe because we watched the playoff game last year? Maybe because we watched him when he got healthy, got fit and got healthy last year?
2: We know that he and Bryce have a chemistry, and I think once the games get real, I think that'll come back to earth. It's notable that he didn't do a lot, but there's a lot of things to worry about. I'm not worried about Jalin Coker right now. A lot of things to worry about in general, but I'm not either.
1: But like the point stands. It has been a very quiet preseason from him. But I watched him do it, Bone. Big plays and big games against the Rams and the Bucks in the regular season. A huge mammoth playoff game against the Rams. Like, I'm sorry, man. I'm going to lean on a guy that did it in those games versus a guy who, when the starting offense played one or two drives, had a catch for 3 yards. And that's, you know what I mean?
2: Yes.
1: Like, I'm going to put the weight to the meaningful stuff.
2: Can I give you the area of weakness is the word, but an unknown area, Mac? That's got to be the tight end spot, right? There's a lot of dudes. There's some paths there to success. Guys that can do some stuff. We just don't know yet about Waller. Mitchell Evans, does he make a leap? We don't know that yet. There's a lot of unknowns there in that room right now.
1: I feel like the tight ends are all right.
2: Yeah.
1: You know what I mean? But, like, is I our worst position? Because that'd be a good position to be in. I definitely think the backup tackle situation, Bone, is scary.
2: Yeah.
1: I don't know if I'm cheating because I'm not including the starters, but heck, I'll even throw Freeling in, Bone, like, who will have to learn some lessons on the job. With both our starting tackles out, could you say tackle is a position we should worry about the most? And what about interior?
2: Also, well, especially the unknown of the guys coming back, too. That's got to be thrown in there.
1: We know that they're out for the first 4 weeks.
2: Right.
1: What about the interior D-line? You have Derrick Brown. You have Bobby Brown, who I think is a good player. I don't think he had a great year last year, but I think he's a good player. And then you have second-year player Cam Jackson, rookie Lee Hunter, undrafted rookie Aaron Hall, and then T-Ra Edwards from the Chargers, who has not played a snap in the regular season. That's a position around Derrick Brown that is a little concerning, right? Gotta be.
2: Yes.
1: It's so inexperienced around him.
2: Yeah, no, I agree. You know? Can we address something, Mac, here that started out as a little humorous thing here? And I think, as always, people go one step too far. There is a group of people out there, including this guy here, and I'm not going to mention the other guy because we don't need to mention Bob's name as much as we do. There's another guy here. What's his name here? Dog48, who legitimately thinks that Haynes King should be the starting quarterback for this team based off the Hall of Fame game. And this is not like, ha ha, ha ha ha. There are people out there that legitimately think Mac Haynes King should be starting like right away.
1: Slow down, Tiger. He was undrafted. He had a great, great game.
2: Slow that Tiger.
1: How about y'all do the Kenny Pickett versus Haynes King thing first? I'm not saying the team is even thinking about that yet because I don't think they are, Bone. But how about you set your eyes on the number two? That would be like rooting for a race car driver in third place and talking about him taking the lead. Worry about Kenny Pickett. Haynes King Nation. Your rival right now is Kenny Pickett. It's not Bryce Young, y'all.
2: Golly.
1: Come on, y'all. What are y'all doing to poor Haynes
2: King? There are certain people that just fall in love with not the backup quarterback, but the guy behind the backup quarterback.
1: Poor Kenny Pickett. The backup quarterback is usually the most popular guy in town.
2: Not here.
1: It's the third string guy. It's the backup's backup.
2: Not with Dog 48 and B-Swap.
1: Oh, Lord. All right, seven. And now we see why, Bone, maybe they didn't go out and get a more high-profile backup.
2: Yes.
1: Because the fans would be all over it. All right, 704-570-9610. Here's another guy. Quarterback worries me the most, Cajun Andy. I just can't imagine, honestly. Like, if I hooked you up to a polygraph, Cajun Andy, are you passing? Like, quarterback's your biggest worry? I'm not saying, like, I feel like I've been very measured and very honest about Bryce Young. He has improved each year he's been here. He was extremely efficient throwing the deep ball. He was really good under pressure. The metrics of him performing when pressure bone was really good. He was really good in pressure situations late in games. But he was not good throwing over the intermediate. And his start to the seasons have been bad. And his consistency has been bad. But, like, really, that's a bigger concern than tackle?
2: No.
1: That's a bigger concern than interior D-line? Like, I just think that's freaking crazy
2: because
1: talk,
2: Bryce,
1: man. That can't be honest, is it?
2: Bryce can't even be remotely successful if the offensive line completely breaks down in front of him. We know that. So for Bryce to be successful, the offensive line has to give him a chance to be successful. We're wanting Bryce, Matt, to take more chances down the field and open things up. Well, if he doesn't have enough time, how can that ever be a thing to happen, right? Bryce needs time to throw the ball down the field, man.
1: I just think, like, Bryce is around, like, last year was around the 20th best quarterback in the league. Are we a good enough roster to where the position that is, like, 20th in the league is the biggest worry? Now, this texter says, Mac, it's not like Bryce is worse at his job than maybe the guys other than Derrick Brown at interior D-line. But it's the most important position on the field. It carries way more weight in how you perform in a game. I mean, listen, I understand that. I just think I don't know. It just feels lazy to me to just, if you're a Panther fan where it's just all, I mean, I understand it's all about the quarterback. So I guess I get that. It just feels lazy when we talk about weak spots on the roster and here come the Bryce haters. You know what I mean? Like,
2: some, I don't, again, I'm not mentioning names, but it's some people, it's all they can talk about. It's all, the only verbal bullet in the chamber or text bullet in the chamber. It's all they can talk about is Bryce. There's no other thing they can talk about. They wake up thinking Bryce Young. They go to bed thinking Bryce Young. They eat breakfast. They have a bowl of Bryce's. They eat dinner. They order a platter of Bryce. Mac, they get in the shower. They're thinking about Bryce. They drive their car. They're thinking about Bryce. They have a moment in the boudoir. They're thinking about Bryce. They cannot stop thinking about Bryce Young. It consumes their every waking moment. Am I wrong?
1: How about the guy that has texted like on four different days asking the question, when will Haynes King be the starting
2: quarterback? That's what I'm saying.
1: At least he's persistent. I give him that.
2: And I don't think these guys are joking. I thought at first some guys were joking.
1: Now I'm at the point
2: where, no, these guys really are Haynes King truthers.
1: Well, look at Bagel.
2: And I'm a Haynes King fan, but guys, settle down. Slow down. Anybody that enters a quarterback room, they fall in love with. That's not Bryce Young.
1: Look at Bagel Guy. Mac, you have...
2: There's one.
1: He says, Mac, you haven't been honest about Bryce. You coddle. That's his favorite word. You coddle Bryce. What about Barnwell's advanced stats on Bryce? So let me get this straight, Bagel Guy. When I give you...
2: Bagel Guy!
1: When I give you the advanced numbers and categories where Bryce was really good at, you poo-poo it, right? You don't care about it. But Bill Barnwell gives these other advanced stats and those you care about. It's cherry picking. It's what you're doing is cherry picking. I'm trying to be honest about Bryce Young. I have said he has not done enough to get a contract. The Panthers are playing it the right way. But again, to act like he is worse at his job than are, like, that you're more worried that he's going to play bad than you are that Monroe Freeling might struggle or that we're one injury away from Stone Forsythe or Albert Reese, an undrafted rookie. Like, I just think it's disingenuous, man. And again, I don't know. I don't know if it's just that you don't know about these other positions. There's an obsession with Bryce Young.
2: And
1: I get it. He's our quarterback. But, like, my God, he's far from the worst quarterback we've had here. We've had some complete dog-do quarterback like play awful. In this town.
2: Oh, we had a guy that was babysitting play once.
1: Changing diapers. What was our man's name?
3: Brian St. Pierre.
1: There you go. How did I forget you, Brian St. Pierre? Went from changing diapers to dropping bombs to David Geddes over top the Ravens secondary.
2: Cleaning bombs to dropping bombs.
1: So anyway.
2: That's his new book that's coming out.
1: But y'all fired up, man. Y'all get us fired. You get me fired up.
2: Guess what, Matt? We'll probably have the same talk tomorrow because it never ends. Bagel Guy.
1: Oh.
2: That's in my head now when you did that one day a couple weeks ago. When we come back, Billy M. Mac does a lot of work covering SMU, but he also does a three times a week ACC podcast. He's going to recap week zero, look ahead to week one. Billy Embody's next on Sports Radio 92.7.
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5: I love how tough we are. I love our mindset. I love how willing we are to go to that next day again, good or bad. We've had so many opportunities to turn the page, and I think we've done that. I mean, I couldn't be prouder of this group for this camp.
6: When games get hard, when things get challenging, that connection is going to matter. 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Those things really matter as you get down the stretch.
7: When something's wrong, speak up and say something. 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
4: When it's happening, it's
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0: this is the time where I say, regardless of how you feel about the QB here in town, I've got a message for you. 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They're all about savings. They're all about saving money. 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

0: 92.7 WFNC, Mac and Bone with you. I feel confident, but we had a texter, Bone, that said, do you ever get the feeling, Mac, that any Panthers-related topic, regardless of what it is, you could be talking about best uniform combos, could eventually dissolve into a Bryce bashing on the text line segment.
1: Why does Bryce Young get to wear the uniform?
0: He's too short. That uniform won't look good on him.
1: He doesn't tug his jersey. He doesn't tug his jersey in.
0: And I think you're right, sir. I do think at any time a Panther topic could result into a Bryce Young debate. I do appreciate the passion.
1: I just got threatened by a Haynes King fan that said he thinks that Bryce should start the season and then go from there. And I said, if you think Haynes King's starting a game in 2026, that's crazy. He said he's going to screenshot that tape.
0: Uh-oh. No! You've been screenshotted.
1: Not a screenshot.
0: I feel confident, though, Bone, in saying this conversation with our next guest will not result in any Bryce Young slander. I do feel confident because we get to talk college football, specifically ACC football. Our next guest is one of the hosts of the All Access AM ACC podcast. He also covers SMU in Dallas for On Three, and of course they're one of the favorites in the league this year. He is Billy Embody, and he joins us here on the Mac and Bone Show. Billy, thank you for joining us, man. What's going on? How you doing?
2: Doing well, guys. Thanks so much for having me.
0: Appreciate you, and thank you for breaking up the Bryce Young argument today, Tuesday edition.
1: You've never been needed more in this spot.
2: Hey, I do it again.
0: What did you think about the Tar Heels win on, I'm sure, a team, you know, not too far away from you and TCU that you probably got some knowledge of, but the Tar Heels get that win. I mean, we're all sitting here. It wasn't just the national media that was shocked by that. I mean, most of us locally were not expecting Carolina to win that game and be the team that was not the mistake-laden team. What should we think about this UNC team and Bill Belichick after that win?
2: I think one that just shows that game in Ireland is something everybody should turn down. It seems like that game just gets wild every year and somebody ends up on the wrong side of it and it kind of derails their season. Maybe it's TCU this year, but no, I think watching Bobby Petrino manage that offense with Billy Edwards was a really big step in the right direction just for them. I know it wasn't perfect. It wasn't, you know, explosive and fireworks and things of that nature, but you could tell they were managing the game and you know, taking advantage of TCU's mistakes and their miscues as far as managing the game, going for it on all those fourth downs. They should have taken the points, obviously, looking back on it, but you know, for UNC to kind of play the mature football game, that was probably the unexpected side of this. I thought maybe it would be kind of a wild game if it would have ended up with UNC getting the win, but they just, you could tell they had a really good plan going in defensively to adjust for what TCU was going to do into that second, third, and fourth quarter. They made those adjustments and they were able to take advantage of it and ride that to a win. And I think the job for Bill Belichick really just kind of came down to him blocking out all the things going on around him. You know, maybe that's all those years of experience, but to have your guys be able to settle in and play the brand of football they did for the final three quarters said a lot about the resolve. And I thought that last year, North Carolina just came up on the wrong end of things with a couple of games that you thought they had and they ended up not. And that's just kind of how the cookie crumbles sometimes. But for them to get that win, it was really big for the ACC, number one, big for that program to kind of have something to show for some of the work and changes being put in place. And we'll see where it takes them. Their schedule is a pretty tough road, but I think that was a really good, just kind of feet wet. You get a bye week now and you can kind of reset from there.
1: Billy, what result was more surprising to you? The one you're talking about where UNC gets a win, or the fact that NC State came out and looked the way that they did? Not that they lost, but how bad they looked in defeat.
2: Yeah, it was NC State. That was really disappointing, kind of looking back on the offseason they had. You thought, okay, CJ Bailey's back, obviously a big piece there. They brought in a couple pieces on the offensive line to shore that up. They got Duke Scott back. JoJo Trader, maybe a fresh start from Miami. He turns things around. Vander Ploeg coming in as a tight end that you've got to watch in this offense. They'll figure it out, right? It's C.J. Bailey, and maybe they will. That was not on the radar. That I thought that was a sign that, you know, in terms of just matchup-wise, North Carolina State's going to have a lot of problems creating separation this year, because there was none of that for C.J. Bailey's targets. C.J. Bailey kind of looked timid from the start. It was really strange. And that was a game that you could have avoided being down, certainly 17-0 at half by not throwing an interception, but you could have been down 10-0 and maybe you manage that and try to figure out a way to reset. But instead, you had to play from behind and kind of, you know, going after it in a different way. So I just thought the whole day for NC State was really a major red flag. And you try not to overreact for week zero stuff, but it just seemed like their whole team struggled on the offensive side, in particular with team speed. I thought the defense played well enough to win. They were put in some spots early that you were kind of like, okay, you know, the interception that really put them on a short field, and Virginia was able to take advantage of it. But until they broke with that 23-play drive in the late third quarter into the fourth, they played well enough to win. They just got no help from the offense. So I do think it's a red flag. I think it's a red flag as far as evaluation and you know, money spent as far as the skill positions around C.J. Bailey. And they've been, what, you know, basically 8-4 for a decade, and I don't know if they get to that this year. But again, trying not to overreact after week zero, but that was a really poor showing.
0: It does make you wonder if they spent a ton of money to keep Bailey, how much did they have elsewhere, you know what I mean, to bring in those replacements at weapons, because they lost some big money, a bunch of big money weapons. Billy and Body is with us, All Access AM, ACC podcast. Now, you cover SMU for On Three, so they're certainly in the mix to be the answer to this question. But I'll ask you, who do you think will be the second best team in the ACC when it's all said and done? SMU, Louisville, Clemson are the most named ones in the summer. I think we got to throw Virginia into that mix now. Like, who would be your guess for number two in the ACC this year?
2: Yeah, SMU, Virginia, Louisville. I'm still going to pick SMU at this point. They've got, you know, obviously a really tough test in week one and week three with going on the road at Florida State and then having to face Louisville on the road. So we'll learn a lot about them early on. And then they do face Virginia. I think Virginia, their schedule, number one, sets up pretty well for them. I think they face, they got SMU, and then I don't think they really have too much else on there. They will have to go on the road and beat Virginia Tech in Blacksburg, which I don't think has happened in a minute. So they've got to overcome some things there, but their schedule sets up very favorably. And if you're Virginia now, you're feeling like you're in the driver's seat to do something special and, you know, return to Charlotte and keep things going. So they're right there in the mix. Bo Prabula, the one thing to watch is health. If they're going to run him like that, they better have the training staff kind of on call. He obviously did get hurt at Missouri last year, but he's got, you know, maybe a run game that they can kind of feature a little bit more in the future games and kind of develop that with that offensive line. I thought the run game was fine. I didn't think it was something that, you know, overly got the job done, but, you know, they were also so efficient offensively, so you kind of have to weigh that against it a little bit, because 9 of 11 is pretty sweet for 150-something yards and a big play touchdown. So they were really just ready to go as a team. I thought that was very impressive work by Tony Elliott and his staff, and they've got a lot of you know, experienced offensive lightning, experienced offensive linemen that, you know, you can kind of lean on in this era where there's so many changes and so many different faces coming in and out. You have to like what Virginia has put forward as far as their resume early to be that number two team in the ACC after, you know, losing some key difference makers off of that team that made the title game last year.
1: Billy, is there any path where Miami wouldn't win the ACC? Is there anything you see there where you think, well, if this happens, maybe it's not Miami's conference, or is this pretty much 100% Miami's year in the ACC?
2: Oh, I mean, Miami still has a schedule that they can, you know, find themselves, you know, later in the year losing a couple of games, because let's be real, Miami had an incredible run to the national championship last year, but that's still what they do in the regular season until proven otherwise, is lose a couple games that they shouldn't. And so they've got Pitt, they've got Florida State rivalry game, which, you know, I'm not saying I'm picking my picking Florida State or anything, but you have those types of games that are on the schedule that could throw a wrench in things. But their schedule is very gettable. So, I mean, I have them in Charlotte. I have them, you know, breaking through and returning to the ACC title game for the first time in a long time. But they still have a lot of different pieces on that defensive line now, different pieces on the offensive line, and a new quarterback in Darian Mensah, who's very different from Carson Beck. So they will be fine, I think, because of their schedule early on, kind of maybe adjusting to those changes, those new faces, all of those changes. But they still, you know, have to prove that they can go through a regular season without, you know, losing two games, frankly, that they shouldn't. And they do face Notre Dame, which doesn't impact them on the ACC side of things, but it sure as heck can impact them making the college football playoff and kind of holding up that brand for the ACC. So, yeah, there's a world. I like them to make it to Charlotte. I think their schedule is very favorable, but they still got to prove it.
0: Great stuff, Billy. We appreciate it. Everybody check out the All Access AM podcast. Billy, one of the hosts of that podcast, and his SMU coverage for On 3 Sports. Thank you, Billy. Appreciate you.
2: Anytime. Thanks for having me.
1: All right, Billy.
0: There you go. Billy Mbadi joining us there, Bone, with his perspective from Dallas on the ACC. I were to tell my 2021 self that, I would have wondered what I was talking about.
1: Hey, the football program, though, for the ACC, they've been important, right? Made the playoffs a couple years ago. I mean, yeah, it's kind of odd the teams that are now in this conference, but SMU has been sorely needed for the ranking and the placement in the playoffs. No, they're a needed program in this conference.
0: Oh, no. I'm not even denying that one bit, man. And who are we kidding? The Bay Area teams are way weirder than SMU.
1: It's true.
0: SMU, weird. Bay Area teams, very
1: weird. I'm setting
0: weird.
1: You up to sing the song here, Mackers, also.
0: What's that?
1: Who's talking SMU right now? I am.
0: Pony Boney. Oh, is that what you? Is that the only reason you said all
1: that? Yeah.
0: You thought it would trigger Pony Boney. Yeah, my bad.
1: People, including Walker Mayo, love that song.
0: He does. He does like it. I was just trying to work my way to this line that Billy Mbadi was our guest there, and that man embodied everything we look for in a college football guest.
1: Now, here's the...
0: Was that worth
1: it? We're
0: going
1: to pull back the curtains. Mac told me in advance that he was going to wait to pull the trigger on that with the lofters off the air.
0: I didn't want to say it to him because I feel like he's probably heard stupid embodied jokes before.
1: That embodied everything you are.
0: This texter says, what a difference a weekend makes. Every ACC interview y'all did in the offseason, bash my heels and praise the annoying, overhyped Wolfpack. Man, things have changed. He's so right. The tone has changed completely, Bone. If we could turn back time, baby, and go back to all those interviews, all those segments I did, hyping up NC State and bashing the dysfunction at UNC.
1: Hey.
0: My God, the script is flipped.
1: I told you my plan. Week zero doesn't count for anything. Takes, games, doesn't matter. Nothing happened in week zero. It's all about week one now, right? I wish gambling was the same way. Nothing happened in week zero. All your money comes back. No, that's not the case. When we come back, it's What the Bleep, stories in sports and in life that make us say What the Bleep on Sports Radio 92.7 WFNZ.
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17: Hey, y'all, it's Kyle Bailey. Coming up on a Tuesday show, how much has the Panthers roster changed since last we spoke? We'll talk about it. Nick Carbone, Ryan McGee stop by. We'll see you at 3 o'clock.

0: This goes out to Bill Belichick. If I could turn back time, I wouldn't have said all those mean things about you, Bill. But I'll tell you this, though. Just y'all get rid of Lombardi, though, please. Don't bring that fool back ever again. All right, we are back.
1: That's one Lombardi Belichick shouldn't claim.
0: You're right. He's collecting Lombardis, including that doofus.
1: You got plenty, including that one.
0: Is that why he likes him so much? Because of his last name?
1: He thinks he's related to Vince.
0: I think we all know that ain't the case. But yeah, he just is so into collecting Lombardis, Bone, that he felt like I got to get this one too.
1: There's also no way that Michael Lombardi hasn't tried to use his last name for clout at some point, right?
0: You think he's tried to make people think he's
1: Vince's offspring? You don't think young single Lombardi tried to throw that name out there like it was the same thing?
0: More on faking, pretending your NFL personalities during this What the Bleep segment. Because we have not one but two dudes pretending to be NFL players. This is an epidemic. All right, Bone, start us off, though. Get us to a What the Bleep story. What do you have over there, sir?
1: Mac, this is quite the ordeal happening right now in Southern California, where thieves stole a truck carrying approximately 40,000 pounds of Pabst Blue Ribbon beer. The shipment containing over 50,000 cans of PBR was picked up by a fraudulent carrier at an Anheuser-Busch distribution center in Montclair, California. Here's the thing, though, Mackers, in this day and age, Pabst is not going quietly in this. They now have a social media campaign with a ticking clock that's counting down for how many days and minutes the thieves have to return the beers. They're saying, no questions asked. We just want our beer back. Quote, the beer is getting warmer. The trail's getting colder. The clock is ticking. Give us our beer back.
0: They got a pretty good sense of humor for losing that much money's worth of product.
1: Yes.
0: I got to be honest. Now, I'm going to What the Bleep, Bone. You got to decide who you What the Bleep. Do you What the Bleep the casual attitude there? Or do you What the... I Want the Bleep in people that want that much PBR. Got to be honest with you, man. PBR is brutal, man.
1: Apparently also...
0: Brutal. Why do you need that much?
1: They got them twice because they got them an hour later again. So $70,000 worth of beer. Mac, I have a suggestion. What race was this past Saturday? Daytona? I'm pretty sure that PBR truck may have landed somewhere.
0: Is that where you were looking to tailgate lots?
1: I would look towards somewhere near Daytona.
0: I mean, if you're going to risk getting in trouble with the law to steal beer, make it better than PBR. My God, what the bleep are we doing, y'all? All right. I've got to talk, Bone, about a story of a man who caught his wife cheating, Bone, but man, did he not use an amazingly creative method. Apparently, he has one of those. I don't think it's Roomba brand, but it's like, you know, those Roombas that, you know, those little vacuum cleaners that do it all on their own. He had a version of that sort of vacuum cleaner that is equipped with a camera. Well, when he suspected his wife of cheating, he realized, I can use that to catch her cheating. And lo and behold, he fired up that camera, and there it is, in the living room. His wife taking off layers of clothing, and another man is there enjoying things, and he caught her. Well, it turns out, Bone, it helped him win a civil suit against them. But the problem is, Bone, he then got taken to court because apparently it is illegal, Bone, in the state that they live in to use cameras.
1: Oh, my God.
0: Without somebody's knowledge. The judge ruled that the marital obligations do not supersede an individual's fundamental right to privacy within a private home. This poor guy's been sentenced to a few months in jail.
1: What?
0: This poor guy got to go to jail, man, because he used this damn Roomba camera to catch his wife. That doesn't feel fair. That feels What the Bleepy, man.
1: If the Roomba catches your other doing the rumba, you should not go to jail. That's absurd.
0: That's just
1: the guy
0: not
1: got
0: right,
1: cheated
0: man.
1: On, caught him, he ends up in jail.
0: I know. It's rough, dude. It's rough.
1: Speaking of rough and jail, Mac, I've told you before, my YouTube algorithm right now is really nothing but ALF episodes for free, and a lot of DUI and body cam checkpoint videos where people freak out, they go crazy. It's basically like watching Cop, but in real time from back in the day. Mac, two stood out to me that happened this year that we need to talk about in the oh my God, what are the odds category. This 19-year-old girl in Wisconsin got a DUI It wasn't a big deal. They gave her the DUI, and they sent her on her way. An hour later, the cops put over a car, and they said, don't tell me this is the same girl. The same girl, Matt, got two DUIs within 1 hour of each other. Her reasoning was, they said, didn't we send you home with somebody? She said, yeah, but once I went home, I thought I could come back out again and be okay. She got two DUIs in 1 hour.
0: Did she not have to go to the pokey for the DUI?
1: I guess in Wisconsin, maybe it wasn't over. I don't know. They sent her home. I don't know if she had a court date. I don't know. But she got two in 1 night. Now, here's another one that I saw yesterday, Mac. A guy got a DUI, and he got sent to jail. And this guy was quite a character. He kept dropping names about all the cops that he knew and how big he was in the town. Not a very... not a guy you're rooting for by any means here, right? Not that you're rooting for DUIs, but not a guy you felt bad for. So he gets a DUI. He gets one phone call. He calls his wife up, who also had been drinking with him before. He calls his wife up and says, hey, they got me for a DUI, blah, blah, blah, blah, blah. She says, well, this isn't right. I'm coming down there. She comes down there, and then cops sniffed this one out. They said, if they were drinking together, we're going to guess that once she gets here, we're going to bust her for the same thing. She pulled into the police parking lot. She got a DUI. The husband and wife ended up in the same holding cell, Mac, with separate DUIs.
0: My God, there's some damn dummies
1: out
0: there.
1: That was Florida Man, by the way, for that one.
0: Of course it was. What the bleep we doing out there, y'all? Uber, man. Uber! My goodness!
1: And that's what I spend my days watching.
0: Oh, my gosh. My goodness. All right, Bone. I've got a what the bleep, Kirk Herbstreit. All right, Kirk Herbstreit, I feel like Bone shared a little bit too much information about his wife. I say this as somebody who's probably done the same thing on the air and upset Mrs. Mack a time or two.
1: I'm just glad he still has a wife. He spent so much time with Peter, we weren't sure what's going on.
0: Listen to Herbstreit on the Pussing with the Boys podcast talking about why they have four boys and no girls and that they have a method, Bone, after they have a little fun, right? They have a method that he believes has ensured they had all boys and no girls.
2: You have a secret on how many do you have?
3: Four.
2: All boys. What's your secret? Secret to get boys, man.
3: Yeah, how do you do it, man?
2: Well, my wife, to be specific, my wife was a gymnast. So when we would get when we were done.
3: Yeah.
2: She read something or
3: back handspring?
2: She would do
3: a handstand?
2: She heard that the male sperm were faster.
3: Yeah.
2: She would do a handstand. She would do up on the bed. And we're 4 for 4.
3: How long?
0: No way.
3: How long is she holding the handstand?
2: No, she's up.
3: She's a gymnast. She doesn't matter.
2: She's a gymnast. I don't know how long, but...
4: Hey, crack the code.
3: Crack the code.
0: Can I just...
3: all right, Kirk, hit the timer. We got to go 2 minutes from this dance.
5: Can I just say one thing, though? My second, we did the same thing. My wife was not a gymnast, so I held her legs.
3: Oh,
5: I held her. And we're both laughing about it. I'm like, sweetheart, we're getting the boy this time.
3: That's so funny.
0: Oh, my God. What the bleep? Herbie, please tell me, Bone, Herbie got a talking.

0: going 117 miles per hour on I-95. Now, you always say it's not about the act with these stories. It's about the reasoning that these folks give. Omar said he's got an explanation why he was going so fast. He was trying to get to a Bucky's bathroom. Here's the problem with Omar's story. Cop said, great story. Bucky's bathroom is 65 miles away.
1: Oh, I don't blame him for trying to get to those Bucky's bathrooms. Those things are impressive.
0: The sheriff said, we understand how pristine those
1: are. Impressive. They large are, and
0: but
1: clean.
0: You got to go the speed limit to get yourself to that bathroom.
1: See, I'm telling you, what the bleepiest part of those stories are the excuses. Yes. The excuses are worse than the crime.
0: Yep.
1: I swear they are. Boned, I don't know who to what the bleep in this
0: story. Sorry, I'm doing a handstand.
1: In this story where the guy out there in the Bay Area is the FBI says that he has defrauded over 20 women into for a total of $1.3 million. His scam was pretending to be a wide receiver for the 49ers. Dude, this guy's methods include working out on the beach while wearing a 49ers helmet.
0: Because that's what pro football players do.
1: Yeah, all the pro football players went on the beach. They got their bathing suit and they got their helmet. So who am I what the bleeping bone? This guy that did this stuff, which is just, you know, unethical as hell, stealing money. Or am I what the bleeping the women that fell for this? There's an exchange here, Bone, on Twitter that goes to show how Juliana Caro, who is one of the victims, how gullible she might have been. She sent out a tweet, went from dating these little Bay Area boys to on a date with an NFL players. Ladies, this is your sign to never settle. And then a guy responds and says, I wonder which player it is. Juliana Caro says, he's one of the best wide receivers in the NFL. That's all you need to know, Poppy. She was like flaunting the fact that she was dating this star receiver and she was being hoodwinked the whole time. There's also a guy, Bone, that showed up that has been impersonating a former Cowboy and Bucks player that showed up at a charity event pretending he was a former Cowboy player. What the bleep are we doing and why are we falling for
0: this? How about the 49er guy also was promoting a fake camp for kids?
1: It's brutal. The lengths he went to is brutal.
0: He also had flyers out for a fake turkey drive at Thanksgiving time.
1: It's unbelievable.
0: No number on how to contact him. So as Big Cat from Barstool yesterday said, one of the nicest impersonators ever. This guy was trying to do right in the community.
1: The other guy was at a charity event, the Dallas guy. So look at these guys. They make you think they're doing charity work.
0: Real quick, Matt, my final story. In Canada, Rogers Communication got a phone call from a couple in British Columbia that lost their home in a wildfire. They called to cancel their 2-year contract for home, for cable and internet. Rogers Mac charged them $660 cancellation fee for having to cancel because they lost their home in a wildfire.
1: That is heartless.
0: There was so much backlash that they had to eventually go back on that. But
1: good.
0: Still, you talk about the ultimate kick in the shins there. We want to cancel. We have no home. Well, you're getting charged $660 for having no home.
1: You talk about cutthroat corporate crap.
0: Yes,
1: that's
0: sir.
1: It right there. What the bleep? I'm glad they got called on it.
0: When we come back, has Bill Belichick changed the way UNC fans feel about him? Or is it too early for all that? Sports Radio 92.7.
2: 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You want Kyle Bailey.
3: They've just moved on from Trevin Wallace, and he's now a New York Jet, according to reports, and I'm okay with it. I really am. Trevin Wallace just wasn't working out. I realize this is going to be one that's held against Dan Morgan as part of his first overall draft, and that's just the nature of the beast. It is what it is, but I will also give Dan credit for acknowledging a sunk cost, you know, and just being willing to move on from a mistake. Like, you have to be willing to do that, and we talk about needing to hit, you know, in first rounds and mid rounds and all that stuff. You also have to be able to acknowledge when you made a mistake and move on. And they clearly just made a mistake with Trevin Wallace.
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4: What did Belichick prove to you with this win on Saturday?
5: He proved that he still has it. And I and many others were wrong. Nobody was a bigger mouth than me on Friday when we talked about it. But let me say this about Belichick, though. He went from having no chance to get to a bowl game to now being in a position. And I think that is the litmus test for him this year, because some of the other schools on his schedule, namely NC State, just looked awful. So I'm starting to count very close to 6 wins on that schedule. I'm almost there. But that is a significant accomplishment. TCU, we don't need to waste time on them. If you trust a Harvard quarterback to lead your team after your quarterback goes to Indiana, you probably deserve to lose.
6: It's by the way, I'm reminded, as Paul Feinbaum, one of many, Bone, that have done at least, you know, done mea culpas, or at least many mea culpas, since the performance by the Tar Heels on Saturday. But I notice on the text line, Bone, some of y'all ain't going for this. The mere question that you asked, Bone, going to break, about have you changed your feeling about Bill Belichick after the win, which I think is clear to say is the biggest win he has had as UNC's head coach. There are some people saying they won one. There are some people downplaying it still. They won one game. Why is this even a topic after one win? So this is going to be, I don't know if those are Tar Heel fans. I'm guessing no. But this is going to be an interesting conversation. What do y'all think, Tar Heel fans? Have you started to open your mind up to more expectations this year? A belief at all in Belichick? Or is it one win and in week zero in Ireland with bad weather and we just need to chill the hell out? What do you think, Bone? Like, has he changed your mind at all?
7: Well, it depends on what your expectation now is. If it's still, hey, getting to a bowl game would be huge for that program, then I think that, yeah, that's the mindset I would probably go with. If you're thinking it's anything beyond that, like contending in the ACC or getting to like 9 wins or anything like that, Matt, to me would be way far beyond what I think the expectation should be, because while that win was important and huge and there are elements in there that if you're a Heels fan, you love what you saw out of Belichick and that team, but yet the schedule was still really difficult. Clemson, Notre Dame, and then it's Pittsburgh and Duke, and it's Miami, and it's Louisville and Virginia. And then, you know, State's been a problem for a number of years, despite how they played on Saturday. So I still think as long as you're measured in, hey, if they get to 6 wins, that would be huge for the program based off that schedule and who they were a year ago. If you're thinking anything deeper than that, like contending in the ACC or being ranked, then I think you've gone too far.
6: One of these texters is Nick. He says, there's a very good possibility we find out they're still the same as last year and TCU is just dog bleep. I'm not going to be on here acting like TCU didn't kill itself, didn't contribute majorly to UNC winning this football game with the 11 penalties, multiple turnovers. Thought those were going to stop when Hoover went to Indiana, Sonny Dykes. Interesting. The mental mistakes. I mean, Jaden Craig looks like he could run for a first down, throws a pass over the guy's head. You had the really dumb, we didn't even talk about this yesterday. What about when Billy Edwards slipped on the wet grass and is down there for I don't know how long, and a dude comes along and hits him for TCU.
7: Like 4 seconds later.
6: What the hell you do? So I'm not acting, Bone, like they weren't bad. Like this doesn't look like a TCU team that's worse than last year's 9-win team. But would last year's Carolina team have won that game?
7: No.
6: No way in hell.
7: I think the thing, too, is they're going to be much more competitive in the majority of their games. I don't think they're going to get laughed off the field. They do have Notre Dame in Miami, although both in Chapel Hill, but I don't know how competitive those will be, but I do think the vast majority of their contests back there, if they can play that style that keeps them in it, that Belichick can win with, I don't think they're going to be a laughing stock by any means. They're going to be in a lot of games.
6: I agree, man. I think they looked like what Heels fans hoped they would be last year. They were the better coach team on the field. They were the team that didn't totally beat themselves. The Bobby Petrino hire, I don't know, like, Tar Heel fans have to be giddy over the Bobby Petrino hire. I know they only put up 320 yards, Bone. There's plenty of room to grow there. They've got to find a way to run the ball better. But I thought Billy Edwards and Bobby Petrino looked like two legit additions. Thurman at tight end looks like a legit addition. And as sad as it is, Bone, 320 yards is the third most yards a UNC team's had under Belichick. Like, I know that's sad, but again, that's what I'm saying. As I look at a bunch of texts that are being negative still about Belichick, I'm just trying to figure out, do y'all not know how low many of us had this bar? How low they themselves had their own bar last year? Like, here's another texter. TCU's best receiver didn't play. The weather clearly affected TCU. Anybody thinks UNC's a bowl team because of that game, they're a moron. Like, I think the bowl is in play now. I'm not guaranteeing it, but I have to be honest with you. Going into Saturday, I honestly thought there was no chance in heck it's with much, that schedule of a bowl. That's what I thought.
7: They're going to have to pull some upsets along the way, but yeah, it's more in play than it was Saturday at noon when the game started. No, I agree with that. It's professional Bone here. I agree with that.
6: 704-570-9610.
7: I hope they do make a bowl game. That'd be good for the fans.
6: That's nice of you, Bone. Isn't that nice? That's the nicest thing you said about the Heels
7: fan. I probably went too far there, didn't I? I praised Dabo in the first hour. I've just said something nice about UNC fans in the third hour. I may check myself into a facility here at some point soon.
6: John says, I'm a Tar Heel fan, but I'm realistic. 6-6 would be an amazing season, and I think it now is in play. People acting like last year's Carolina game would have won this game are crazy. We beat Charlotte, Richmond, a lacrosse playing quarterback, and Stanford last year. That's the point. I'm not saying, Bone, they weren't like competitive in games against Virginia, game against Cal. They're competitive. They lost heartbreakers in those games. But last year's team, Bone, when it comes to who they beat, really didn't accomplish squat diddly. Nah. So I think, again, it's all about what you expected. Well, my whole point is, if we're going to badmouth Bill Belichick that badly, we got to acknowledge, man, y'all did something I didn't think you could do. You know what I mean? And it looks like Bobby Petrino might be the best hire he has made since he's been there, honestly.
7: Bobby Petrino has stabilized things. Think about that for a second.
6: He is brilliant offensively. I don't think nobody should have ever argued against that if they did, right? You can make motorcycle jokes all you want and stuff. And as a head coach, yeah, that's debatable. But offensively, the man is brilliant.
7: Well, right? There's just such there's such a better management of the game when he's involved. Like, Billy Edwards felt like he was in control of the operation much more so than Gio Lopez was last year. They were more in sync than they were.
6: It feels like a better fit. Gio Lopez never. I thought they were trying to fit a square peg into a round hole. I never thought Gio Lopez fit that offense they were trying to run. Not to mention how much better Petrino is than Freddie Kitchens, and then you look at how well coached Bone the defense was. Even without Steve Belichick on Saturday, the way they adjusted, they were getting bludgeoned early to give up 10 points in the first quarter, to get run all over by Payne, and look at what they did to adjust and stop that. And I just think the coaching combination of Bobby Petrino running the offense and the Belichicks running the defense, I think we have to acknowledge that is not chopped liver. Fitty, what do you think about all of this? It's real polarizing. I guess there's a lot of people like that are being stubborn and don't want to budge on their Belichick criticism. Hell, even Feinbaum did that, for God's sakes. What do you think? Like, did Bill Belichick make you believe in him more? Have you upped your expectations?
3: I had him as a 6-6 team going in. I do think maybe like their ceiling would probably tap out at an 8-4 year, but that'd probably mean they'd have to upset a team or two along the way. I'm not expecting that to happen though. But Mac, as we talked about this game as we got closer and closer to it, my belief was that bowl possibility was easier if you won that game. Because the math just gets easier. You have a FCS opponent at home next week. So you're going to assume you're going to be 2-0 with 10 games to play. Mac, all they got, they go 4-6, and they still make a bowl game. Whereas, you know, last year they got behind the eight ball with such a slow start and being non-competitive. And this is a program that is still building for the future. We can question the method of how they're going about building in the modern college football world. But Belichick and Lombardi decided to go the high school recruiting route, and then they added transfers on top of that. They added 62 players, 40 of them are freshmen. This is a young football team. But what Saturday is that's proof positive that their process is working. So he finally has something he can point to and say, proof, what I'm trying to instill in this program.
6: Proof of concepts finally.
3: You didn't have that last year.
6: Yeah.
3: And we never had a game we could point to and say, we are heading in the right direction in a program that we thought when they hired him was going to try to retool and reload. They're rebuilding.
6: It's a good sign, too, that all those young players are brought in, Bone, and they already did this. Because I think the young players will contribute more as the season goes on. Like that kid, C.J. Sadler, like when I watch Carolina, Bone, they desperately need more pass catchers to step up other than Chip and Thurman, right? And they need to find a way to run the ball. I'm still not sure fully about the offensive line, run blocking. But Petrino's a guy, Bone, that can make everybody better schematically. But C.J. Sadler's a kid, true freshman. What's he going to be in week 6, week 8? You know what I mean? And how many of those guys can, like, do they get better as the season goes on because of that?
7: Can I say something too, Mac, while we're at it here? Just based off of resetting the table, what's happened so far, I think Bill Belichick right now is ACC Coach of the Year.
6: Tony Elliott.
7: Wait a minute. I forgot about that. Hold on a second now. Yeah, you're right. I was thinking, I forgot about that. I tried to be a smart arse, and it backfired on me.
6: It's tight, though, baby.
7: I was more mocking Norvell and Dorr, and I wasn't thinking about Elliott.
6: Don't worry. Even in a
7: smart alecky way, I was wrong.
6: Don't worry. More Dorr mocking is coming up in the 9 o'clock hour.
7: Do you know how hard
6: it is
7: to be a smart ass and still be wrong about it?
6: I think it's a close battle, though. Hog Molly says that moron who said the weather affected TCU, does he not understand it affected UNC, too? Another texter, TC, says, I just want Bill to put the final nail in Dave Doran and State's coffin. Let's see here. Coach Wayne says, everything will be fine at UNC until Bill finds out that Jordan has been riding on the back of Petrino's bike.
8: Oh, no.
6: Now, that'd be a scandal. That would make Lane Kiffin scandals look like nothing. Let's see here. 704 number says, so basically what Fitty was saying is, I had way too high of expectations to start the season for UNC, so now I will up my way too high expectations and make them even higher.
3: I had them as a 6-6 football team.
6: You might prove to be right.
3: The definition of average.
6: You might prove to be right. Yeah, that's my question is, can this be an average football team, which would be a major jump up from 1 year to the next.
3: I don't know if I would use the word competitive. I'd like to be more competitive against the Notre Dames, the Clemsons, the Miamis.
6: Should be more competitive against.
3: Games that I think Carolina will lose, by the way.
6: That Clemson team was an embarrassment to the Dabo era in many ways. And y'all got punked from minute one.
3: We did.
6: Like that. So, like, that should be. Now, Notre Dame and Miami, we'll see.
3: Yeah, but can that be a game in the second half? Can Keenan Stadium still be full in the second half?
6: It'd be nice.
3: Because last year that game happens, that game's a ghost town.
6: It would be nice. No doubt about it, man. Just get the enthusiasm back in Tar Heel Nation. Like, y'all were so high last year after that the Skip Bayless drive of the game against TCU. And then after that, I mean, it was never anywhere near that again. It was like a balloon bursting. Can you get that environment back?
3: I hope so, because if we keep pulling off big wins, I get to grow my profile. I was on in Las Vegas last night on BetMGM.
6: Man, look what Bill Belichick is making things happen.
3: I am going
6: making things happen.
3: National.
6: 70 keeping receipts says UNC to the playoffs. Now we've lost the plot. 704 number says Finney says 8 wins. You can't even find 6 wins still on this schedule. If you do the schedule math now, Bone, does it make sense? 6 wins make sense. Let's say they beat East Tennessee State, right? You're at 2.
7: Who just lost to Campbell and gave up 49 points.
6: Man, Will Healy, that sounds rough. After that, you at Clemson, home against Notre Dame, at Pitt, at Duke. How many do they win of those 4? Do they get 1 of those 4?
7: We'll just conservatively
6: say 2?
7: 1 and 3?
6: So if they get one of those four, then their next four are
7: I don't think they're winning at Clemson, and they're not beating Notre Dame. And I will look, I'll be fair.
6: At Pitt, at Duke are possibilities. If you can beat TCU, can't you beat Pittsburgh and Duke?
7: They could also lose both those games. So we'll see. But I'll say give them 1-3 in that.
6: Then you go to where you have Syracuse, Miami, UConn, and Louisville. How many do you win of those? Two?
7: Syracuse, UConn?
6: Or can you pull an upset? Can you beat someone like Louisville at home or something like that?
3: I picked them to beat Louisville when we did our preseason schedule.
6: God, something like that would be huge.
7: They're going to be right on the edge of the six.
6: And then at Virginia and then home against State. The problem is, regardless of what happens, Bone, between now and November 28th when they play State, my inclination is to pick State. Right?
7: It always seems like something along the way will get us hyped up that UNC can get them this year, and then something happens along
6: Kind of like my inclination, if I was not a dummy, would have been that State in a showcase game, Bone, early in the season, is going to wet the bed. Right? That's been the tradition. And for some reason, I overlooked that because I got my little Wolfpack fingers going. But, like, if you overlook, like, don't overlook the recent samples of State Carolina. I don't know. We got a lot of football to go. And don't worry, we got Dave Doran questioning to do in the 9 o'clock hour.
7: When we come back, Adam Gold's going to talk all about this. The heels, the expectation for now, what happened to the pack. He's also said a lot on social media about Dan Morgan's draft classes and the job he's done on that part of the gig. We will ask Adam about that and more. 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
7: That is an old school, early New England Belichick-like win the other day.
9: You don't think for 1 second that Bill Belichick, he took that L last year when they scored 41 an answer, and he said, you will not embarrass me again, and he held them scoreless for 49 minutes.
10: I am interested in just how bad TCU was. I think that complicates some things in how we can view North Carolina going forward.
6: Carolina wasn't perfect, but they were much cleaner than TCU, who was so undisciplined with the turnovers, the snap over the head. The sack force fumble, Carolina turned into 3 points. That's your ball game.
8: Happening in
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0: time, baby. It is time to talk with Adam Gold right now. Man, do we not have so much to talk about, whether it's Carolina winning, whether it was State's ugly performance in a big loss to Virginia, or whether it is what we're getting texted about right now, which is Adam Gold's comments about Dan Morgan, the 2024 draft. We'll let him say it. We'll let him put it into his words, but a lot of people saying they love what Goldie said about the Panthers drafting, so we can discuss that, obviously, with Trevin Wallace-Bone getting waived, that 2020, and Jatavion Sanders subject to trade rumors. That 2024 draft is getting talked about all over again. But we could talk about it all right now with Goldie. Adam Gold, 99.9 The Fan in Raleigh, middays. You can hear his show weeknights here in Charlotte on WFNZ at 7 o'clock. Adam Gold joins us on the Mac and Bone Show. Goldie, how you feeling, brother? What's going on?
1: I feel great. I'm ready. Fire away.
0: That's what we're looking for, baby. And I had no doubt you would be. Yeah. Okay, so what do you think? What was the biggest surprise to you? NC State getting beat down the way they did, or Carolina winning the game against TCU?
1: Yeah, I put out a poll yesterday. What was the bigger deal? Carolina's win or the way State lost? And almost 4-1, the answer was the way NC State lost. Mm. I actually thought it was the other way. But, I mean, I think they're both very surprising to me. NC State, that was a gigantic, a pterodactyl-sized egg that was laid in Charlottesville. It was alarming from every possible angle you could look at it. They were non-competitive. They couldn't, I mean, everything was bad on both sides of the ball. There's just nothing good to carry out of it. Not a single positive for me about NC State, and I don't know what to make of it. I think the best case scenario is that, hey man, Virginia is really good, but I'm not sure that's the case, because I don't think they have a two-way offense. I think Virginia can really only run it. NC State did everything you could possibly do to get blown out, and they were successful, unless that was the goal. If that was the goal, then NC State, man, A+, because you are just absolutely horrific. As for Carolina, man, Bill Belichick coined the phrase a long time ago, more games are lost than won. And they played a very clean, mistake-free game and allowed TCU to lose. Congratulations, TCU. You succeeded.
2: Adam, how much did those results change your outlook for the duration of the season for those teams? Do you now think differently about what UNC can accomplish? And do you think that NC State will they figure it out, or are they going to have a down year? What's your long-term thoughts about what we know so far?
1: I don't think it really changes the way I think about North Carolina. I mean, I don't think they'll go 2-10. This was not one I counted, so I think they'll be better than 2-10. Like, they still just scored 15 points, and they only scored 3 points after the first quarter. The 2 points, the safety was a gift, but it's fine. I mean, you took advantage. You know, they gave it to you. Good, congratulations. That's why you let teams. If teams are going to lose, let them. I don't know how much it changes about Carolina. I am certainly alarmed at State, because I thought that as bad as C.J. Bailey was, and he was bad, I really thought the problems that, I mean, NC State's offensive line was so awful that it makes me wonder if State's offense will ever be very good, because if they can't block, they couldn't run the ball. None of their receivers got open, but they couldn't run it either. And they couldn't protect Bailey, especially up the middle. If you can't do that, we see that with the Panthers. If you're in the middle of your offensive line, can't block, you have no chance. And I think that was a big problem for NC State.
0: Goldie, how much do we look at NC State, though, and at, like, Do we think that this could be like an uncharacteristic, brutal season? Dave Doran usually, like, he'll often lose these kind of showcase games early in the season and often lose them badly. But by the end of the season, he'll give you, you know, reason to kind of feel like, oh, he kind of pulled things together. Oh, they beat Carolina. Oh, they won 8 games. Do you feel like it'll still be a season like that? Or are you so concerned after what you saw on Saturday, you feel like this could be the rare, like, really bad season under Dave Doran?
1: I don't think it'll be really bad, but it'd be hard to win 8 or 9 if the offensive line doesn't look better than it did. And again, Bailey wasn't any good. And like, he's got, I mean, Dick Vitale used to coin the all airport team. Remember that?
2: Oh, yeah.
1: Guys who walk off the bus, who just look awesome, and then they get on the court, and they, like, they're not that good. C.J. Bailey's got a world of physical talent. He has to be better than he was. Again, with all of the things that worked against State, he has to be better than that. Sometimes you have to overcome, you know, your team's deficiencies if you are truly a great quarterback. And he has all the physical gifts to be that. So if he isn't better, yeah, we could be looking at a really, really bad year. But I think he'll get better. I just don't know how much. So
0: yeah.
2: We're talking to Adam Gold, our weekly spot, Tuesdays, 8:25. Adam from 99.9, The Fan in Raleigh, and also weeknights here on WFNZ. Sometimes Adam will, you know, he'll take shots at his own friends on his show, and then that'll replay here later on here on WFNZ, like he did to me the other day.
1: That never happened. Did you just read that off a card? 99.9, The Fan. Did you say FM, too?
2: 99.9, The Fan. No,
0: he's got a cheat. He got a Goldie cheat sheet over there.
2: The other day, that's, you know, that's good friendship though, Adam. I get a text from you the other day that says, "Hey, I ripped you on my show today. It will rerun in Charlotte at 7:40 p.m.
0: Could you promote that for me?
2: Yeah, please send out a tweet. Yeah. Anyway, more on that later.
1: If I didn't love you so much, it would be crazy.
2: I love you too, man. One thing that fans didn't love was your takes on Dan Morgan on Twitter over the last couple of days. Explain what your take was and what the fan backlash has been to those takes. We saw you getting in the muck a little bit here.
0: Some of the texters love it, his takes, though.
2: They know they do. They do.
1: I don't think it was a, first of all, I never ever mentioned Dan Morgan. I've just noted that the Panthers draft history, recent history, has been, I mean, no good. The 25 draft could end up being great, which is awesome. Yeah. And they need it to be great. The 24 draft is awful. There's just no way to, like, Xavier Leggett might end up being the best player from that draft. And we know that he is, like, if Chris Brazel didn't get injured, we might be talking about wide receiver 4. As good a preseason as he apparently had, but nobody's off. The offense didn't have a good preseason. So if that's going to be the shining light from that draft, the 24 draft, that was bad. But I'll just go, like, the last four, since 2021, the 4 drafts in a row produced 4 starters total.
2: Yeah.
1: I mean, Tommy Tremble's on that list too. I consider him a starter by default. Like, on a team with good tight ends, Tommy Tremble's your third tight end. He's not your feature. They produced 4 starters in 4 years. You got to create like 2.5-3 starters a year from the draft. Otherwise, you have to fill all your holes through free agency, which is what they've done, and they've done a pretty good job. But they don't have depth. I mean, it has not been good drafting. Bryce Young is the only, you can't screw up the first one, the first pick overall. Bryce Young's the only draft pick, I think, still in the NFL from that team.
2: Yeah.
1: For the 23 draft, or at least in Charlotte. It has just not been good.
0: No, no, it's true. But 21 through 23 is the old regime. Like, I think we have all long since come to terms with the fact that Scott Fitterer stunk.
1: I didn't say Dan Morgan. Yeah, Somebody else said Dan Morgan.
0: So I think that's what we have to say. Like, yes, it was doo-doo, but the franchise was complete doo-doo. One of the armpits of the NFL during that time frame. Their personnel department was bad. The coaches that were hired were bad. The owner was meddling back then. So, I mean, I don't think it's shocking that that era was as bad and dysfunctional than it was. The Dan Morgan draft, since he's been in charge, to me, are the ones that matter the most to me. I know there's still an effect. What you're saying, Goldie, there's still an effect.
1: 24 is bad.
0: Yeah, well,
1: 24 was Dan Morgan's first in charge. Trading up into the first round to get Leggett, trading up after trading back up to get Jonathan Brooks. It remains to be seen how that turns out. He's traded up for a guy who had an injury history already and then got hurt again. And it's just never a good idea to trade up for a running back, no matter where you're doing it. But look, I'm not trying to give Dan Morgan a pass at all. And what I'm about to say kind of leads to that. He was in the room in 23 as well and 22. Because he got here in time to be the assistant GM of the 22 draft, if I'm not mistaken.
0: Goldie, I'm in the room when decisions are made in McLean household. You can rest assured I ain't the one having the final say. All right? I'm in the room every time.
1: Seriously. That's a good point. I am also in the room as my wife makes the decision.
0: I thought I could get you on that one. I thought that would be, your language.
2: Here's the thing, Goldie.
1: She asked me, what do you think?
0: Yes, oh yeah.
1: And then I tell her what I think, and it's wrong.
0: And it doesn't matter. It doesn't matter what we said. It's like, why were we asked then?
1: It's like, what color? Do you like this color? And I'm like, yeah, I like that color. She goes, I like the other one.
0: Oh,
1: why
0: she set
1: you
0: up. That's the worst too, Goldie. Yeah. When the missus sets
1: like
0: you
1: Bill
0: up.
1: Burr.
0: When she leads the witness.
1: I feel like Bill Burr right now. So bad.
0: It feels good, though, Goldie. Now, it might not feel good when I get home if Mrs. Mack was listening right now, but it feels good, though.
2: Goldie, texters want to know, how were the chicken wings you were eating out of the Stanley Cup last week?
1: I'm telling you, it was the best chicken wing I've ever had. I'm not even kidding. It really was. It was delicious. I didn't realize I was standing next to the cup, and then I turned over. Like, wait a second. The chicken wings in the cup. It was phenomenal. my gosh, what a special night. It's so much fun.
0: God, you're a rock star.
2: You went no sauce on the wings, though, right?
1: They were seasoned. They were dry rub.
2: Okay.
0: Nice.
1: Really, really good.
0: Nice. Yeah. Goldie, you are the man. You are a rock star in Raleigh. And you are a absolute rock star, my friend.
1: In my little corner of the universe.
0: I'm not even, I don't think we can reach that status in Charlotte. We're trying hard, though. We're trying.
1: You guys are doing great.
0: Goldie, we appreciate you, brother. And I think it's going to lead to an interesting discussion about Goldie's not wrong about those four drafts in a row. How much flack should Dan Morgan catch? We will talk about that. As always, Goldie, you get the discussion going, baby. We appreciate you. We will talk to you next week.
1: You got it, fellas. Take care.
2: Thank you, man.
0: There you go, Adam Gold, everybody. Let's go from one bald man to another. It's time for Fitty, ladies and gentlemen, with an update. Fit Daddy, what you got over there, baby?
3: Fitty.
4: 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Two things in the sports world last night worth talking about, Mac. One.
2: And I'm here, too.
4: Messi I was going to address you with the second one, Bone.
2: Okay. You just mentioned him every time. I'm sitting right here, man.
4: His name is first. I just, you know, he's following orders.
2: I'm sitting right here, man.
0: People are going
2: to,
0: by the way.
2: It's the Mac and Bone show. I'd like to have my naming rights set. I pay good money for that, all right?
4: Now, did you? How much did you pay? Because I paid to get my name on the show, too.
2: Well, you'll have to wait 15 years for it.
0: Up that offer, sir. Up that offer.
2: Anyway, go ahead.
0: What were you saying, Fitty? All people want you to update is your date, by the way. How have we gone this far without a date update?
4: Messi announced his official retirement from club football or from national team football. Will no longer play for the Argentina national team. And Francis Tiafoe, the 11th seed at the U.S. Open, advances to the second round.
0: Yes.
4: He won a five-set thriller. Big. He avoided an upset. So did the 4-seed Ben Shelton, who dropped his first set.
0: That's Mr. Trinity Rodman. Mr. Trinity Rodman. Yeah.
4: Ben Shelton.
0: Fitty,
4: what's up,
0: no one gives a hoot about any of that stuff. Why didn't you just come on and update your date? People care more about your date than that stuff.
2: She listens now, I think.
0: Oh, really?
2: She wants her own segment, apparently.
0: I thought it went great, though, Fitz. Shouldn't you be on here bragging about her and how awesome this is?
2: Go, Fitty. Go,
4: Date went great. I don't know if she's listening. She has made it known that she needs to start listening. She's requested her own segment because she has a plethora.
0: Oh, yes.
4: And I mean a plethora of hot takes.
0: Oh, man, this could be great.
4: And more importantly, guys, I learned the details of what my Saturday night will entail while I am missing Clemson and LSU. We are going to a gathering, a surprise birthday party, where dancing is not only expected, it's pretty much required, and I'm going to have to stop, drop, and roll.
2: No, it's not. We've been through this. Pop, drop, and lock it.
4: That's what I have to do.
2: You're not burning the place down.
0: Stop.
2: You're not Smokey Bear.
0: She's going to be like, why are you down there rolling on the ground? I said pop, Mac, drop, and lock it.
2: You know what this means, Mac. Video this week of one of the great dance instructors of all time, Mac, showing Fitty how to dance.
0: Oh, I got you, baby. I'm going to make you look so good out there. All right, we'll go back in. 9 o'clock hour requires more about why she wants Fitty dancing on the third day. It's a real test. When we come back, though, Bone, I want to call an audible here because this Dan Morgan thing is too juicy. We got to save this for when we have more time at 9 o'clock. When we come back, NC State fans yesterday started lining up. They're doing it again, Bone. We need to move on from Dave Doran. Is that fair to feel that way? We'll talk about it. 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
2: A guy that was fighting for a starting spot as of Friday to not make the team. That's an interesting fall for Trevon Wallace from where we thought he was.
5: I would put a lot of money down that they're not going to have five tight ends on the roster as they go into the regular season. And if they do, I don't think they'll have five tight ends after week two or week three.
6: I think that they feel like that this defense needs a little bit of tweaking before they take on Caleb Williams, and the Chicago Bears.
0: Bobby Okereke, the veteran linebacker, is going to be signed to a one-year deal. He is not on this roster yet. Right. So there's at least one guy, Bone, that has to come off this thing.
3: When it's happening in sport, the Panthers are back, and so is Carolina's number one pregame show. 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
10: Hey, y'all, it's Kyle Bailey. Coming up on a Tuesday show, how much has the Panthers roster changed since last we spoke? We'll talk about it. Nick Carboni, Ryan McGee stop by. We'll see you at 3 o'clock.

0: We are upgrading Virginia, clearly, right? This is a two-way movement.
1: They probably were the most disrespected team this offseason. Just forgotten about, written off, only got one vote to be in the top 25. That is incredibly disrespectful. And I think Virginia absolutely just announced themselves on the scene as a very real player in the ACC race this year.
2: Hey, you go, Danny Cannell, Cover 3 Podcast, giving love to Virginia, who I am doing a complete about face on. I'm doing a lot of that, and we've only seen a few games played. Calling audibles. They are 100% with their schedule, with that run game, with that defense. They're going to get Cam Robinson back at some point. They are 100% Bone, a contender to be back in Charlotte for the second dang straight year.
3: A week ago, we were talking about their game against West Virginia here in Charlotte. Now we're moving on to bigger games for them in Charlotte along the way.
2: Although I will say, there will be a couple of games where the run game will be slowed down. You'll fall behind. Bo Perbiula will have to win it with his arm, and I believe he will fail. Like, I don't think we're talking about 12-0 here. I do think we're talking about some games. But if the games, if they can dictate the game, Bone, their defense keeps them in it, and they can have success running the ball, and limit what Bo Perbiula has to do, they're going to win a lot of games that way.
3: That Virginia SMU game, October 17th, that's going to be
2: a good one.
3: Now, can I also point out, good as Virginia looked, Cam Robinson did not play in that game.
2: Yeah.
3: One of the top 100 players in America, one of the best players in the ACC, their defensive leader, did not play in that game. So there's a whole other level they can still get to defensively that we did not see yet.
2: That's the good news from that game. The bad news, NC State, and it was very bad. 34-8 loss, Bone. You heard Goldie talk all about it. We talked a bunch about it yesterday. And I noticed that the State fans, it's happening again, Bone. It felt like the way they ended the season last year, it felt like Dave Dorn kind of calmed everything down.
3: One game away from disarray in Raleigh, are we not?
2: And it usually happens at the beginning of the season, very early, with the national audience watching. It's so on brand what they did, Bone. But yes, it's bringing back the... I think we need a change here in Raleigh. It's been 14 years. It's bringing those techs back to the show. And if you're a State fan, where are you at with Dave Doran right now? It's kind of part of the Dave Dorn experience, Bone, that you sixth time in 8 years that they've lost by 14 points or more in one of these early season non-conference games. Four of them have been against unranked teams, like Virginia, although I think they should be ranked in just a matter of time. But they don't really fall apart, Bone. Dave is able to always have just a good enough season, win just enough games. Usually it involves beating the rival to leave a good taste in the mouth at the end.
3: It always seems to end relatively well.
2: To where
3: well,
2: it's like you look at it and say, that was a solid season. And you kind of forget about the lopsided multi-score loss early in the season, or maybe another frustrating loss or two during the season. How should State fans feel about Dave Dorn, Boney?
3: The issue that they're going to have right now is Dave Dorn, Mac, during talking season, had a lot more bravado than he normally does.
2: He did, man.
3: Usually Dave Dorn tries to downplay stuff. This year, I think he got the Wolfpack fans excited. They're usually very cautious, right? We need to wait and see. That's the fan base that always is, you know, trepidatious to jump in. Well, I think Dave Dorn, Mac, had some of those fans ready to go this year, that they could get to maybe that 10-win area, that they could be in that tier below Miami. So I think it's a little bit shell-shocking that Dave Dorn, Mac, finally talked a big game and they failed.
2: That's not a good look for him, man.
3: I think there are some fans that are content because they're always at least good, but at the same time, they're never great. They're sort of stuck in the middle there where we know they're not going to be bad. Despite the other day, they're going to find their footing here, but they're never also great. They're kind of just in the middle there. And at some point, the fan base largely will say, look, can we not expect more than just 8 or 9 wins and go higher than that?
2: 10 of 13 years, they've won 7 games or more, but they've never won more than 9. Right? So it just feels, it's usually in that area.
3: Here's a stat for you too, Mac, and this doesn't pertain to the game the other day because it was a conference game, but Dave Dorn against Power 5 teams, let me see, make sure I get this, is that ranked teams? Let me make sure I got it right. It's 4-13 against Power 5 ranked teams, non-conference.
2: Yeah, he's 8-29 against ranked teams in general.
3: Yep.
2: 1-7 in his last 8 against ranked teams. Yep. So yeah, in those featured games with people watching, it feels like they fall short. It's just, it's at some point, my question is, when do they want to just make a change? Like, when have they just done the same thing over and over again, and it's time to see if they can go from a good program to a great one?
3: Yep.
2: Right? Or to see if they can bring in a coach who can have a great year. The problem with that, Bone, is, and by no means am I saying, oh, you got to fire Dave Doran. This is one game. It was one very bad game, but it does fit the cycle of Dave Doran seasons. It really does. I just wonder, at some point, will they feel like we got to take a gamble? Because it is a gamble, Bone. You're not guaranteed in Raleigh, where you have some NIL money. Well, I don't think you have a boatload of it. You're not guaranteed in this era, Bone, to be good most of the time. So there is a risk if they do it. But I do wonder, at what point, if this season plays out, they win 7 games, plays out the same way the other ones do, I wonder, will the fans ever completely just say, we need a change? And then will the administration there ever just want to take that risk, take that gamble of seeing, can we do better?
3: Here's another
2: thing. We
3: got to
2: let this season play out, but I do wonder when that happens.
3: Here's another thing. Dave Doran is 2-11 against non-conference ranked teams away from Raleigh. So that's been, I know it's tough to win away from home, but yeah. That's another area that he struggled in is big non-conference road wins.
2: HP Brody says, what program at State is great? Bass fishing, definitely. All bass fishing is. This texter says, I'm a State fan who's been saying this about Doran for years. It's wash, rinse, repeat. It's ugly losses. It's some nice wins. You beat the heck out of the garbage Heels, and you call it a 7-win season. I'm kind of tired of it. This texter says, my fellow State fans act like Doran is hot garbage. Hot garbage would have got him fired long ago. It's a solid program, but some want more. Yeah, that's a good way. It's definitely not hot garbage. And Dave Doran's a good football coach. But 14 years, Bone, is a long time. So that's my thing. Like, could you get to, in the next couple of years, a point where the administration is like, we got to take a shot? You know what I mean? I know it's risky. I know it's a gamble. But we

0: way to commit to Duke Scott, commit to the run. Receivers got to actually get open. They got to actually stop a run and be ready for a team to run the ball. But, like, we got to let this season play out. But I don't blame State fans for starting to feel again like, oh, are we doing the same thing again?
1: It does feel like an endless cycle, doesn't it? Like, it's the same storylines. It's just different people involved. But it's a never-ending cycle of Doran's found something here. They're playing better. End of the year. Oh, my God. Look at State's bringing back next year.
0: The next year. People like me hype them up.
1: How did they start slow? They brought back all these guys. They have a star quarterback now in TJ Bay. And then it'll just – they'll figure something out, Mac. They'll get hot. They'll lose along the way again. It just – it's a never-ending cycle of – basically, Dave Doran has their football program in quicksand. They're not moving really anywhere either way here.
0: No.
1: They're just kind of stuck.
0: And if they were stuck at four wins, they wouldn't be stuck for long.
1: Right.
0: Dude be out on his keister. But they're stuck at seven or eight, and it has kept him there, and there's something to be said for consistency. But when you see a season start and they're not prepared for the big game early in the season, look back, Bone, at their early, all those non-conference games you're bringing up, many of them are early in the season. Showcase. The country's watching. And look at the scores of those games. And more often than not, they're L's by 14 points or more, man.
1: Mac,
0: and it's just like, why can't you ever have a team ready for your big close-up early in the season?
1: Can I read you a text, Mike, that's very rich from Complainer-in-Chief? Every year, State fans get excited, then they get a knife to the heart. Complainer-in-Chief, I'm pretty sure every year...
0: He says it with such glee, too.
1: You get excited to... In your mind, you think you're going to beat State every year, and then you lose. So, don't you have the same problem there, Complainer-in-Chief?
0: It's his week, though, baby. It's his week. He called his shot on Friday.
1: He has him never losing a game again now.
0: 815 says, don't forget NC State's cross-country. Four national titles in 5 years. That is my bad. Got to put some respect on those ladies' names right there.
1: When we come back, speaking of respect, we're going to figure out Dan Morgan's respect level with the fan base right now. Trevin Wallace is a Jet. JT Sanders, the subject of trade rumors. Some fans are giving Dan Morgan some more criticism for his 2023 draft class. How big of a deal is that class in fans' eyes? Sports Radio 92.7 WFNZ.
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3: I am not trying to say that we should panic, that the season is over, but Monroe Freeling had a really bad day. 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What are things that are going to prohibit you from winning football games? Allowing pressure, sacks, the play ends before it even is allowed to happen because pressure gets back there and brings Bryce Young down to the ground. That might be happening now for Monroe Freeling, and that might be a concern on your playoff contention. In years to come, I think Monroe Freeling still has all of the capabilities of being a franchise left tackle and maybe even being dominant because he has the work ethic and he has the athleticism.
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0: it brings some veteran leadership, right? You got to think about it. Outside of Devin Lloyd, right, and Jalen Phillips, there's a lot of young guys. So he has some leadership and some things that he can talk and help guys walk through. Looks that he saw 10 years ago, you know, or 7 years ago, you know, when he's longer in the tooth. So he will be able to help these guys understand and see, and that will help them advance and play faster, right? You need a guy, sometimes he may be losing it athletically, but his ability to understand and help guys around him because his FBI, which is football intelligence, man, that comes with a price that you got to be willing to pay.
1: That's Agent 89, Steve Smith, the one and only, on with KB yesterday, talking about Bobby Okereke. That addition made official yesterday by the Carolina Panthers, one-year deal, veteran linebacker. Feels like he should be the starter, Bone, in week one. Next, I know he's going to take a crash course on the defense, but feels like he should be right there next to Devin Lloyd in week one. And not only did they make that addition and make the addition via trade for T.Y. Edwards, who the film clips are very, very enticing. It's a big fella that's strong and can get penetration, at least in preseason games, I'll say.
2: Yeah.
1: But anyway, they add him. And then Tyrell Dotson, this one I don't think has been made official yet, Bone, or at least hadn't when we came on the air. But Tyrell Dotson's a guy that's going to go on our practice squad. He started almost 50 games for Miami. Started all year last year, 120 tackles and 5 sacks.
2: 4 years in Buffalo for a really good team.
1: Practice squad for him. So it's like we got two linebackers. I would argue, Bone, I would argue they're our second and third best linebackers. I think it's only a matter of time till Dotson plays a role. So, again, I'm not acting like we put the 86 Giants linebacking core together. People were getting on me earlier. Are you hyping up these linebackers? It's so sad. It's so sad. But, like, what I'm saying, I don't know what that voice was. But what I'm saying
2: was
1: is they upgraded that position.
2: Was that the Cowardly Lion or Dick Vitale?
1: Give me some courage.
2: I'm so sad. I'm so sad.
1: I need some courage to hype up these linebackers.
2: By the way, I really want to name those Giants linebackers, but I want to move on. I really have an itch to name those linebackers.
1: You love that? You'd love that team, Boney?
2: Well,
1: you
2: that.
1: Were so young, though.
2: But they also played into what I could, like, LT, Carl Banks, Pepper Johnson, Gary Reasons.
1: There you go,
2: how
1: baby.
2: About those teams?
1: Also, Martin, right? Was in the middle at one point?
2: Yeah, Harvey Martin, right? And Harry Carson.
1: Harry Carson, not Martin. Why'd I say Martin? Harry Carson.
2: Yeah,
1: out
2: Harry
1: there.
2: Carson.
1: How
2: Carson.
1: Dare I disrespect Harry Carson? But anyway, all right, so let's...
2: South Carolina State Hall of Fame.
1: Yes, I shouldn't. That's bad. That's bad. But anyway,
2: shame on you.
1: Brady Christensen went on the IR, by the way, to make room, and Zavala cut to make room for additions. Corey Bullock's an offensive lineman. They'll probably be the backup guard, claimed off waivers from the Ravens. Let's talk about Dan Morgan. All I'm saying is, Bone, I feel like, and we'll talk about this more tomorrow, talk about like how good we felt about the defense going into the preseason. How do we feel about it now? I just think it's three really good, clever, low-key moves that I'm not saying it moves you up like from being the 12th best defense to the fifth or something crazy. But I just think I think Dan Morgan just improved this defense shrewdly at the end is all I'm saying, you know, with subtle moves.
2: No one can downplay that there's been some misses in the draft, Mac. But I ask this, the overall job for Dan Morgan in the front office is to what? Improve the football team, whether that's through the draft, free agency, whatever method you have to do to get the team better, that's the overall goal here. So, yeah, he may have some misses in the draft, but I ask you this. If you put quarterback to the side because he inherited Bryce Young, and we know that that's a separate, there's a whole separate quarterback thing, in the tight end room, which they're still trying to figure out what that is exactly, what area, Mac, of the team has not been made better with this Dan Morgan regime? Offensive line, yes. Running backs, yes. Dowdle was really good last year. We hope Brooks is the same, but remains to be seen. Wideouts, yes. Edges, yes. Interior defensive line, A'shaun Robinson was good. We think that there's enough there with Derrick Brown. Linebackers, yes. Secondary, yes. He's made every area on this team, Mac, better than when he had it. But quarterbacks over here, and the tight end room remains to be seen. But his job is to improve the football team, and he's done that in just about every area of this team.
1: Most of his best work has been done free agent signings. The Mike Jack trade was tremendous to flip a seventh-round pick in Michael Barrett, linebacker that you didn't really need, and flip him for Mike Jack, who's turned into a one half of an amazing corner tandem. But it feels like a lot of his best moves, T-Mac draft pick, Scorton draft pick notwithstanding, have been picking up veterans. The 2024 draft class, if you're tuning in and wondering why Bone is passionately standing up for Dan Morgan, it's because the Trevin Wallace release, he's now with the Jets, by the way, claimed off waivers, because of that Wallace release and the fact that JT Sandersbone might have been being shopped on the trade market. There were reports of that. We're not sure if that was the case. But the 2024 draft is coming back under fire again. That was Dan Morgan's first. I feel like we always have to say this for context, too. That was the one, Bone, that he did with Fitterer's staff. There were a bunch of changes made to the scouting department and the personnel department after that draft. So I just want to say that and get that out there. We also have people trying to blame Dan Morgan for the draft of 2023, which only Bryce Young remains. Now that Zavala got released yesterday, only Bryce Young remains. That draft is stinky. There's no doubt about it. 2024 is teetering towards where it could be stinky. You can't blame Dan Morgan.
2: Like a baby's blowout infested diaper.
1: There you go, baby. There you go. You can't blame Dan Morgan for Scott Fitterer's GM. Like, I know Dan was in the room. I know I've been told personally of some things Dan wanted to do, Bone, going into a couple of drafts. They never did them. They did what Scott Fitterer wanted. Or, in the case of the horrible DJ Johnson draft pick, the word is that Scott Fitterer catered to what the coaching staff wanted. Defensive coaching staff wanted this guy. I'll draft him. No, you're in charge. It seems like he was swayed too easy there. So I just want to get this out of the way. I don't care if Dan Morgan was in the room, Bone. He was not the GM. He only had so much say back then.
2: And they changed the scouting department also.
1: That's so. What I was saying from the 2024 draft. That one was with Fitterer's group.
2: That's
1: got to
2: be mentioned multiple times.
1: So as bad as it does look, that does need to be mentioned. So the question is, does Fitterer need to be dissed the way he is? Because of this 2024
2: Morgan
1: need to be Fitterer definitely needs to be dissed. Does Morgan need to be dissed the way he is, or is it overall net positive? Because I know this, Bone, he took over a train wreck of an organization. I mean, an embarrassment of an organization. He took over as GM. Since then, Bone, they've done nothing but get better. I also think Dan Morgan deserves credit for hiring the coach. Dave Canales was his guy. It felt like David Tepper lent a lot of credence during that hiring to the fact that Dan Morgan wanted him. So I think the success that the organization has had under Dave Canales' culture, I think Dan Morgan deserves credit for that, too.
2: My mindset, Mag, Bagel Guy is not giving in here.
1: I'm
2: asking, the team has improved under Dan Morgan. The path that they got there, is it via the draft? Not necessarily, but he improved the team. That's all I care about. Mac, look at the Rams. How many years, Mac, did the Rams not even have draft choices? And guess what? They won a championship. Are there members of that fan base that say, well, I'm glad that we had success, but I would have liked to have better draft choices in a championship? They don't care. They won a title. They got there their own way. So, yeah, ideally, do you want to hit on every draft choice? Of course. I just want the team improved. And if he's good at signing guys, finding gems like a Jalen Coker, as long as this team is improved, and they are in almost every area, that's what I care about. I want better drafting, of course, but I want this team better. I don't care necessarily about the path that gets there, but they're getting better. I want to give them credit for that.
3: Here's the thing.
1: Absolutely. What do you say, Fit?
3: I think the reason why fans are so critical about the drafting is that's the easiest way to set yourself up for long-term success in the National Football League. I know that other teams like the Rams have won it with trades, with free agency.
1: That's the exception, not the rule.
3: But they are the exception to the rule. So
1: I agree with
3: that. So for a fan base that is starving to be consistent, that wants back-to-back winning seasons, it's hard to do that when you're not consistently hitting on your draft picks. I can see that part of the equation. With that being said, I don't think we have as many questions about the 25 and the 26 draft class as we had about the 24.
1: 100%. I just think the jury's still out on his drafting. The 2024 draft looks dicey. Right now you got Wallace is gone, Sanders is teetering, Crumity's gone, Barrett. Now, this needs to be mentioned. Michael Barrett's seventh round pick they flipped for Mike Jack. That's amazing business. Just ridiculous business. Yep. So that needs to be mentioned. What do you have left? You have Xavier Lee Gett, who, you know, is obviously a question mark. Jonathan Brooks, he took him with the injury. He knew the injury history bone and took him anyway. So that's going to be a big, Jonathan Brooks going to be a big factor in how we view this draft. Shaw Smith-Wade's the starting nickelback. But he's a guy that we're going to watch moving forward. I would say, Bone.
2: And Coker was part of that.
1: So Coker's an undrafted. He's also done well with undrafted free agents. Found a kicker that way as well. So I just think your point is, Bone, there's more than one way to skin a cat, right? And that the team has improved on his watch. I will also say this. I wouldn't mess around and have too many drafts like 2024. I would not. I don't think we can get to the next level if you have a lot of drafts. To Fitty's point, the jury's still out. 2025, Scorton was looking really good. T-Mac looked amazing. So that draft right there, Bone, I think already we feel better about than 2024. 2026, way too early. So I think for people that are jumping all over Dan Morgan saying he can't draft, the real 2025, 2026 is too early to really tell. There's some good returns in 2026. And the 2024 draft, he did not have a chance to put his personnel and scouting department together. So I just think it's way too early to be freaked out. And here's another thing to your point, Bone. And it goes with the Bryce criticism that broke out in a non-Bryce topic in the 7 o'clock hour.
2: Call that Tuesday.
1: Are y'all aware that we won the division last year? Are y'all aware that we have improved our record under Dave Canales by 3 wins each year? Are y'all aware that we are on an upward trajectory? Because the way our fans act sometimes is like, we got a failure over there, failure at quarterback, failure at coach, failure at GM. How are we? We were failing under Frank Reich and Matt Rhule. There was no denial. And Scott Fitterer is the GM. Let's rip them. This group, Dan and Dave, Bone, have improved this team. Like, sometimes I think y'all think you're still stuck back in 2022 or something?
2: Sometimes I think there's a portion of the fan base, and maybe it's a focus of ours too much, but that just want to be negative no matter what's going on, right? They can't see the, what's the old saying there about the, I forget what the saying was.
1: What does it have in it?
2: Trees. It's got the trees and the forest.
1: You can't see the forest through the trees.
2: Right.
1: There you go.
2: By the way, Mac, apparently you called him Dave Morgan and Dan Canales twice this segment.
1: Y'all know what I'm talking about, man. Dan and Dave, that's my bad, baby. That's
2: again,
1: my bad.
2: I say this every week. You don't listen for accuracy, all right?
1: Work with
2: Mac's
1: me, baby.
2: Going to mess up names. I'm going to get you into a forest with trees and not know where to go. It's not our job to finish our sentences.
1: Oh, my gosh. 704-570-9610. Joe and Raleigh says Princely looked good in the preseason. Yeah, I think there's some encouraging stuff with Princely. But to Fitty's point, 25-26 draft, you know, you certainly can't say that's bad. So we're talking about 2024. This dude says Dan Morgan was here in the 2021 draft, 2022 draft, 2023 draft. But again, he's not the shot caller. Like, why are you guys going out of your way to do, like, you know, some sort of gymnastic routine, contorting yourself.
2: Like Herb Street's wife.
1: Oh, dear God. See what you did, Herbie? See what you did to the poor Mrs. Herb Street?
2: Respectful.
1: Sharing that story about, you know, about the bedroom. But anyway, why are y'all going out of your way to find reasons to criticize Dan Morgan? This is a GM who the team has improved dramatically on his watch. Is he perfect? Hell no. But I think there's more good than bad, you know?
2: Yes, yes. When we come back, man, we need some more positivity in our world, some more sunshine. And it's that time of the week. Ashley Strohline joins us for her weekly segment, The Stro Show. She's going to get the Fitty dating update. 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
4: I'm Will Pelagic, and this is your Charlotte FC Minute. Charlotte FC over the weekend clinched its fifth consecutive season with double-digit wins, a feat accomplished only two other times by an expansion-era team, getting 10 wins in its first five seasons as a franchise. New York City and Seattle the only other two to do so, and head coach Dean Smith proud of the accomplishment.
5: If you want to be successful, you've got to be consistent. You know, it's the biggest thing to have. If you've got consistency, then it gives you a chance to compete at the top levels. You know, so really important that we continue to grow as a club, evolve as a club. You know, the said to the players in there, we know what our standards are. Don't drop below them, but try and push them even further. And lads did that today really well.
4: Charlotte's Allen.
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0: the Panthers talk. My Lord, some of y'all are coming for Bryce Young and Dan Morgan. I thought at the end of last season, we were all happy about the progress we had made over two straight seasons. Going from 2 wins to 5, 5 wins to 8 in a playoff bid, pushing the one of the best teams in the NFL in the playoff game at home, the crowd just having an amazing time, Bone, until, of course, the end. But I thought we had good vibes when the season ended. Why is everybody acting like we're back in the Matt Rhule era? Like, where, and I shouldn't say everybody. I shouldn't say that. Why are so many of the texters really negative right now? Is it the Texans joint practice? Like, what has done this to you?
1: I'll use an old reference here. Some of them, Mac, are liking the show Quantum Leap, and they've gone backwards, and they're still the Matt Rhule era. We got a bunch of Scott Bakulas on the text line.
0: It's crazy, man. Scott Fitter ain't walking through that door, man, to the draft war room. It's very odd to me. Where have the good vibes gone? Did Will Anderson and Danielle Hunter just take your good vibes? Did they just snatch them? You know?
1: I don't know.
0: Injuries? Is it the injuries?
1: Some guy, first time text, Mitch in Pineville. It's a perfect segue to Stroh here. You guys are nothing but sunshine pumpers. So you know what this guy's name's going to be now, Sunshine Pumper.
0: There you go, sir. There you go. I think we all need a little sunshine in your life, which brings us to our next guest, Ashley Strohline. She's got the sunshine theme song and everything, ladies and gentlemen. So if you don't like sunshine, sir, then I don't know. Then maybe this isn't a segment for you. Ashley Strohline joins us here for the Stroh Show, and she certainly needs to be told all about Fitty's second date with a lovely lady last night. What's up, Stroh? What's going on?
2: Good morning, guys. Well, yeah, if you don't like sunshine, you probably need to, you know, come back in about 15 minutes or, you know, I don't know. This is not, like you said, not the segment for you. So come on, Mitch, get a little sunshine in your life there. But he did tell me in the break,
0: Mitch, said, please.
2: Quote unquote, it's on with dating. And
0: yeah.
2: Then, you know, so I can't wait. Let's get to it.
0: Stroh, I'm sorry, I got to ask you a sports question before that, though. I know you're excited. Do you have any negative vibes? I mean, I get it, man. The injuries to the tackles, the injury to Nick Scorton, the joint practice was ugly for the offense. But, like, I still feel like this is an organization that when we last left them in meaningful games, they were headed in the right direction. How do you feel about the Panthers?
2: Well, I mean, injuries are just that unknown for any team in any year, right? Like, that can't be a reason to, like, be mad and hate on everybody. It just is an unfortunate thing that happens, and then you just hope that it, you know, season hasn't started yet, so they figure out who's the next man up or what free agent they want to bring in or things like that. But no, I don't like when we get all negative before we even play a real game. It's not my style, and I just think, like always, you have to wait until you get to the regular season and then really see what a full four-quarter performance looks like. I mean, we were mad about the preseason game. Then, okay, you got a good preseason record, but does that count for anything? No, not really.
0: No.
2: So I think we just got to wait and see. Like, that's always my philosophy. You can have the perfect roster on paper, the perfect coaching staff, front office, everything. And how many teams have we seen do that just in any sport, and it still doesn't work? So you just don't know until you get out there and play some ball.
0: I like it, Stroh.
1: Well, that's enough sports there, sir. Let's get to the main event. We have the Fitty date update. So now we are past two dates, and then we'll tell you what day three is, which is a little concerning to Mac and I of what Fitty's got himself involved in here for the third day. Date one, Mac, we say he aced the Mexican restaurant date, right, that we talked about last week.
0: Yeah, things went great. Vibes were high, man.
1: Then we had date two last night, which Fitty can elaborate on. It was a McAllister's date. She chose that because she's low maintenance and she doesn't care as long as she's spending time with the Fit Dog.
0: God, that's sweet. That is so sweet. Oh, man. So,
1: Stroh, you still there?
2: I was waiting. I thought we were going to keep.
1: We don't really have a lot of info besides that.
2: Okay.
0: So, Fit, give us the info. What was yesterday like? You are buzzing over there. You are between the Tar Heel win and this situation in your personal life, man. You're walking on sunshine over there, bro.
3: And I still might be higher because of the Carolina win, even though we've had two great dates in the book.
0: Oh, my gosh.
3: Just going to be honest with you guys.
0: What the heck?
3: But, no, it was a great time. She was now in the position where I am, where her coworkers had figured out she was going on dates, was concerned that they were going to show up at the place of the restaurant, something I have to worry about between you and Sirloin. And then, most importantly, Stro, before we even went on date two, date three got planned. And I found out the details of date three. I'm going to a surprise birthday party for a friend of hers, where I was informed that not only is dancing required, but there's an expectation that I get on the dance floor and dance.
4: Man, this is exciting.
1: Stro, are you concerned that he's meeting the friends in... What's that?
3: Stro's silent.
1: Are you
5: no,
1: concerned,
5: I'm
1: Stro?
5: Everything because I'm like, wow,
0: that's a
5: we're
0: lot.
5: Already meeting. We're being taken to a birth, the friend's birthday party by date three. Hmm. Like, do y'all know each other's middle names and birthdays yet?
3: Actually, we do not.
0: Stro's in. I know what text Vinny's getting ready to send. What's your middle name and your birthday?
1: We're glad it's going well. Look,
5: people, when things go a little quick, I'm like, I don't even know your middle name yet. Like, so that's what I always say to people. But I think that's a good thing. I mean, I think anytime someone is excited enough about anybody that they're dating that they want them to be a plus one to an event, that's a good thing. But the pressure will be on because there's going to be a lot of... the friends asking questions and judging, and you got to break out the dance moves. So, that's a lot of pressure in my book.
0: This is a pressure-packed date. This is playoff-type pressure.
1: I dated Tara most of 2026. I haven't met her friends yet. She said that she wants to keep me to herself, though. I'm so special. Not that I'm going to embarrass her at all. I'm starting to worry here.
0: That couldn't be
1: Stro, are you a little concerned, though, like I was? Like, that is a lot of pressure on Fitty to meet the friends day three when you don't even really know the person in full because they're going to ask you questions that, quite frankly, you don't have enough time to answer yet.
5: It will be a lot for me, I think, personally, just because of how I am. But I also think, like, you know the vibes with this lady that you've been on these dates with and the communication that you guys have been having since you met. And so... I also think you kind of got to go off that. And it also might be good because you might go and be like, wow, I loved her friends and I can see a little bit more of who she is around the people that she's the most comfortable with in her life. And that could be good or bad. You never know.
0: So. First of all, I think if we're going to nitpick what Fitty's third date is like, when the man, like, it would be like nitpicking how the Tar Heels won that game on Saturday. Like, UNC needed a win desperately. They got a win. Let's be positive about it. Let's not nitpick the run game didn't work, Bone. They only score 15 points, all that sort of stuff. Fitty needs this. We want him to have success. Now, I will say this, Fitty. I remember back right after I got out of college, I had gone out on a couple of dates with a young lady, and she told me to come over to a gathering where her and her friends were hanging out. And I have to be honest, her friends weren't for me. And I don't think I was for them, and I never saw the girl again in my life. But I think it was part Stro of figuring out, are we a match? You know what I mean?
5: For sure. And I think too, like, that's when people let their guard down when they're in situations they're the most comfortable in. Like, you get to see a little bit more of who they are and their personality. I do always say, like, you can't judge someone by their friends. I know that people are like, birds of a feather flock together, whatever. But I have some outliers. I have people in my life who grew up very different than me, who have much different personalities than me, but they have the best heart of anybody you're ever going to meet. They might say something a little crazy to you and you're like, wow, but they're great people. And so I always kind of say, like, usually for me, that's just when you get to see the guard come down of the person that you're seeing. So that's what I think for Fitty. But I will say, in the break, when we were talking on the phone, we know Tuesdays are not Fitty's favorite day of the week, but he was pretty dang excited whenever we were talking.
0: Heck,
5: so
0: yeah.
5: I'm excited,
0: it's exciting
5: for how this goes.
1: Now, we're trying to keep Fitty a be here, but I will say a similar story to Max here.
0: No!
1: I remember about 5 years ago, woman that I talked to off and on here and there, she invited me out to whatever gathering it was at some bar, and I went there, and it was like 25 people I didn't know, and I thought I was there to see her, and she introduced me to her boyfriend when I came out
0: there. Her boyfriend? I have a strong feeling that will not happen.
1: I got stuck at the table with these two the whole time. I'm thinking, Self, how did you land here? Now, Stro, here's the other concerning thing today.
0: How about, real quick, Bone, Kathy's text. How about Kathy's text? My husband met my friend's second date. We're married. It could be a good thing. So that's the thing. Like, I would say this, Bone. Like, if it's the right person, it's the right person. Like, we think I wouldn't be married if I met my wife's friends on the third date or something. No, if it's the right person, it's the right person.
1: Here's the next text. Kathy's husband. Don't do it. I'm just kidding. Stro, here's the concern.
5: I was just going to say, I love when I get to meet friends and family. And because to me, but that means something to me. So, like, if I'm letting you meet Mama Stro, it means you're a great friend of mine or you're someone that I'm interested in. You're like, I care enough to let you meet the most important people in my life. Same with my friends. And the opposite, right? Like, I love when someone says, let's go to dinner with mom, or we're going to go do something with my friends or whatever it is, because I get to really see what I feel is like an intimate part of your life. So, yeah.
1: So here's the concerning part to me, and I think Mac may be concerned too. It's the Fitty dancing thing, because I came in this morning and he said, guys, she told me I have to, quote, stop, drop, and roll. And Mac and I looked at each other. What is that? That's the old Smokey the Bear fire rules. This man is not 30 years old, and he got stop, drop, and roll confused with pop, lock, and drop it.
5: When you guys said dance, I had a flashback to the thong situation last football season. So, you know.
0: Fitty gonna break out those victory dance moves. Hopefully not the wardrobe. It's from the victory dance. Here's the thing, though, Fitty. I got you, baby. I'm going to school you. I'm going to give you a couple dance lessons. You're going to be so ready to go for Saturday night.
3: I appreciate that, Mac. We've also left out the most important part. I'm skipping Clemson LSU to do this. This is the first Saturday of the season.
1: You want like a badge of honor for this.
3: And my Saturdays are sacred. I sit there, watch football all day with Flounder. I've never given this up. And I'm giving this up on Saturday. So that's what my main concern is, because what if I miss an all-time game?
1: He's missing Matt games and he doesn't root for the teams.
5: This is how I know you really like this girl, though. If you weren't actually excited about the possibility, you wouldn't be doing this. Because how many times have I said, you've got to give a little bit, you know, and you're like, nope, absolutely not. But here you are. Look at you now.
0: I mean, this is the same dude, Stro, that if UNC was playing a basketball exhibition, he wouldn't go out on a date with a supermodel. You know what I mean? Like, so this is progress, Fitty, that you're opening yourself up. I just need to know, Fitty, do you not have a way to record the game and watch it when you get back from the day? I don't understand what world you're living in where you can't just come home at like 11 o'clock unless you're thinking you ain't going to be going home.
1: Mama's got a VCR, I'm sure.
0: Is there not a way where you can just watch it when you get home?
3: My dad made me watch games so late after they happened because he would pause them and record them, that I vowed I'd never be that type of sports fan. I want to watch sports in the moment, be there as they happen. But I told her last night, I'm going to learn the power of the DVR.
0: There you go, baby.
5: On YouTube, there's like a 15-minute recap. So you can skip all the bad stuff and just get the main highlights.
0: Don't do that because you really need it. If he does that, we're going to say he's not a football guy, though. Right, Bone?
5: Oh, okay.
0: I can't do that.
5: Come on now.
1: Stro, there's a theory, Mac, that this is all a setup and Fitty's going to get jumped by a group of State fans.
0: Oh, my God. Did you see AC's text? He hopes that she's a State fan. He hopes that gets revealed.
3: I asked that last night.
0: You've already... See,
3: in the clear.
0: See, Stro, he asked the important questions. Not what your middle name is. Not what your birthday is. Yeah. Do you root for State?
5: There you go.
0: Oh, my God. Well, that's hilarious.
5: I do need to know, like, where is this shindig on Saturday? Like, where do you have to put on these dance moves?
3: Somewhere on 601 is what I was told. I don't know the name or the We're going to, like, to some event bar or something.
0: Oh, this
3: like
0: could definitely
3: that.
0: Be state okay. fans jumping a bone. Some random location on 601.
1: People are pointing out that Fitty's definitely not married or has never been close to it when he's wanting credit. The thing, Mac, you know, when you're married, you don't really get credit for skipping a game. You just kind of do it and you deal with it.
0: Although
1: right?
0: I don't skip many games now. To be honest, my wife's amazing. But anyway, yes, that's true. Well, you see what Lori said to him? Lori says, Fitty, welcome to real life.
1: Texters.
5: No, but this is a big deal for Fitty because for so long we have always heard he would never, ever, ever, ever, ever miss a game for it's a girl true. Or a date or anything. So it is a big step. We can give him credit.
0: It's true.
1: Multiple people worried about not Fitty Saturday night. Someone asked, what is Flounder going to do now on Saturday night?
0: Oh my God, Flounder can't go over to the man cave?
5: I was going to ask if you told Flounder you won't be there on Saturday.
0: Oh, man.
3: Yeah, we've already had this covered. He's coming over. We'll watch ECU Alabama, all the noon games. I told him I'll leave, and he can sit there when I'm coming home.
0: He gets to stay in the man cave.
1: Wait a minute.
0: He's got man cave solo privileges.
1: It's a bar gathering. Why can't Flounder go meet some ladies out there?
0: Oh, your friend Stro, meets their
1: that's
0: friend?
1: That's the right idea, right? Why can't Flounder go to this thing?
5: If you are the person who was invited to the party, you do not get to also invite someone unless that offer is genuinely extended. That is,
0: yeah, that's a good point.
5: That's a party foul.
0: That's a good point.
5: With dating, yes, you don't know these people.
0: That's a very good point. Very good point. All right, Stro, you rock, Stro. We appreciate it. Always good insight there, and I love your enthusiasm for the Fitty date love life story, Stro. You know what I mean? I love that. Genuine enthusiasm. We'll have another update next week. We'll have more football. It'll be Panther game week next week. So we'll talk to you, Stro. Be good.
5: All right. I'll see you guys soon.
0: All right. There you go. That's Ashley Stroline joining us.
1: It's going to be fun and games until Fitty's at the bar. He tells someone, I think Dolly Parton's catalog is overrated. And the girl says, what did you yell out?
0: Out there on 601, bro. Don't trot that one out.
1: Fitty walking home by himself.
0: Oh my gosh. Is this lady a Dolly Parton fan fit?
3: Not really.
0: Okay, well, you're safe there. You're safe there on that one. This dude says it's okay for Fitty to meet her friends. For God's sakes, don't let her meet Flounder this early.
3: Flounder. Talk
0: about a relationship ender.
1: All Fitty
0: she already knows him?
3: Yeah, they went to school together.
0: Oh.
3: Very familiar with the Flounder.
1: He should be in the building, man.
0: How about that? Okay.
1: Five More Deodorant says, oh, I know the building. I do work there. Owner's name is Wally. What a small world. How did Five More Deodorant just know by 601 where Fitty's going?
0: That's special mental abilities there.
1: Well, if Wally owns it, it's got to be a great place. Oh, my God, Mac. Look at Moody Panther just said.
0: What's that?
1: Fitty might be meeting all his cousins there on Saturday.
0: Oh, stop that, Panther. Stop that, sir.
1: All right, as we continue to try to get Flounder into this building on Saturday night, we have the wrap-up coming up next. The Braves in action tonight. Can they get a dub after last night's disappointing loss? 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
11: Hey, y'all, it's Kyle Bailey. Coming up on a Tuesday show, how much has the Panthers roster changed since last we spoke? We'll talk about it. Nick Carbone, Ryan McGee stop by. We'll see you at 3 o'clock.

0: wouldn't say it's my team. I would say it's everybody's team. That everyone's put in so many hours, hours of preparation, so much effort into this, so many tears and sweat. And I think that putting it just my team isn't right. I think everyone deserves to be the Georgia Tech Yellow Jackets. It's not whoever's Georgia Tech Yellow Jackets. We are the Georgia Tech Yellow Jackets.
1: Oh, man, it runs in the family. That is Fernando Mendoza's brother, Alberto Mendoza, quarterback for Georgia Tech, starter this year. And he is being asked, Bone, about leadership. Have you taken, like, leadership? Is this your team? And that's the answer a Mendoza would come up with, man. I love it. Also has that same enthusiasm as well, Bone.
2: Those breakfast table conversations with the Mendozas must have been just electric.
1: Oh, the positive vibes in that family household, man. God, they must have been through the roof.
2: Hey, Alberto, how's your cereal? No, it's our cereal. And I want to make sure you get some, too, because it's ours.
1: Because our parents paid for it, all right? But we're both eating it right now, so I believe it's ours. It's the Mendoza cereal. That's what it is.
2: They're like two hyperactive Tim Tebows.
1: Oh, I love it. I love it. I'm not sure Alberto's going to play like Fernando, though, Bone. I'm not sure. They lost Buster Faulkner, their OC, at Georgia Tech, so we'll see what ends up happening there. But then again, Bone, if I doubt you in 2026 based off week zero, you might have yourself some fun this football season.
2: He initially committed to Cignetti at James Madison. Then he went to Indiana.
1: Yeah.
2: Then his brother went there. He's actually there first. He had 57 touchdowns, 12 picks. He had a heck of a high school career. We'll see. I don't know. It's going to be tough to replace Haynes King, but I don't know. Interesting to watch, though, right? They got Colorado Thursday night.
1: That'll be an interesting one.
2: Nearly touchdown favorites at home with the new starting quarterback.
1: Right off the rip. That's going to be an interesting one. No doubt about it. All right. Let's set things up here with the wrap-up. We've got Braves and Giants tonight. Braves drop one. Losing streak stopped last night. They lose 7-3 to the Giants. They'll play them again tonight. We will not talk, Bone, about what's going on in the AL wild card situation. All right? I don't want to jinx what's going on.
2: Orioles half game out right now.
1: Said we weren't going to talk about it.
2: Couser with an all-time catch last night over the wall, brought it back in, beat the Rockies. We were looking at the schedules during the break today. How can Baltimore pull this off?
1: They're going to let me down, Bone. They're going to go off. They're going to lose three in a row at some point.
2: It's a credit to Baltimore fighting, and also back a credit to the AL that race is all teams under 500.
1: Thank you for stinking everybody but the top five teams in the American League. All right, anyway, let's get to the text. Let's see what we have here. 704-570-9610. Somebody says they got a hell of a running back at Georgia. Yeah, they're going to ride Justice Haynes. They got multiple good backs. That is true. I don't know if that's a Yellow Jacket fan out there. Let's read some more of these texts here, Bone. This texter says, Fitty is a young man growing up right before our eyes. Almost brings a tear to my eyes, Bone, to see this man sacrifice a big game to hang out with a lovely lady.
2: Okay, now read Husky Pants text.
1: What's he saying?
2: He said, Dan Morgan knows LBs as in linebackers. Fitty knows LBs as in pounds.
1: That's cold, baby. That is cold.
2: And then he said right after that, let's pick our guy up here. He's the one that just knocked him down.
1: This texter says, the Super Bowl is on Valentine's this year, Fitty. That's the real test.
2: Oh.
1: How many men are going to be tested? We talked about that a few weeks ago. The fact that the Super Bowl is on Valentine's Day, how many men will be tested?
2: I don't know, because women get into that day, too, so that's going to be...
1: So you think they'll be okay with just hanging out, like Super Bowl party type thing, probably?
2: A lot of...
3: Saturday night day.
1: Friday, Valentine's Day.
2: Friday, Saturday, yeah. And celebrate on Monday's President's Day also, so you've got that day for lunches.
1: Yeah.
2: So I think people are going to... I think that's one day where even non-sports fans, women in your life, will say, yeah, they get that one, because they'll be wanting to watch it, too.
1: Yeah, you could be right. So, you go out the night before or whatever.
2: I don't think any female is going to say, oh, my God, you're watching the Super Bowl. We're not going to
1: hold on.
2: You know, Macaroni Grill or something.
1: Don't challenge them, Bone. Challenge them. There can't be every woman that's a... Like, there are some people that don't care about the Super Bowl, right?
3: That's when I go to McDonald's to see how real that statement holds up.
2: My girlfriend Tara doesn't want to be just Tara on the air. She wants her own nickname, like the texters get. I said, you don't want anyone on this text line trying to name you, all right? She chose the name Tara Masu for herself. I don't know what it means, but that's what she wants to go by.
1: Did you see?
2: So now I have to call her my girlfriend Tara Masu.
1: Did you see? That's cute. That's very cute.
2: My Lord Almighty.
1: Is she sweet like Tara Masu? Is that that where that comes from?
2: What time is it right now? She's
1: better watch herself.
2: Absolutely.
1: Did you see what the texter said last week when you said she wants her own nickname on the show?
2: What's that?
1: The texter said, "Woman, we feel sorry for." I don't know who it was.
2: Hey!
1: That's cold, though. That is cold. Let's see. What else do we have going on here? This texter wants to know, the big question is this girl okay with Fitty discussing their love life on the radio? I guess because Fitty said she wants her own segment.
3: Yeah, she actually checked in this morning wanting to get the verdict on what y'all had to say.
2: Fitty goes to Mac and says she wants her own segment. Mac's eyes lit up.
1: Oh, this is amazing. Oh, we could get so many tales about what Fitz like on these dates. Oh, my gosh. Let's see here. Okay.
2: Did you hold the door for McAllister's?
3: Always. I'm a gentleman.
1: There you go, Fit. There you go, baby. You hold the door in her car so she can get in?
3: No, not yesterday.
2: She sped off.
1: My wife's told me before, all right, enough with the gentleman stuff. Enough with
2: She opens your door.
1: No, that is not how it works. But my wife is not. My wife is pretty low maintenance, which is probably the only way, Bone, I could be seen as a competent husband to a woman. As if she doesn't expect a lot, doesn't need a lot.
2: Monroe Ware is upset if she gets her own segment before she does.
1: Oh, Monroe Ware getting a little catty out there.
2: Mac, there's M-Dog down there on the line. He was involved in Fitty's love life, wasn't he? M-Dog, the texter? That's the guy that's mad at Fitty, right?
1: Oh, he says Fitty ghosted him when he had a woman to set. Seth Fitty. He said he had a cougar to set Fitty up.
2: Turned on the radio and Fitty's moved on.
1: But he did it on his own, M-Dog. Aren't you proud of him? He did it on his own. Gas House Earl sent an amazing text when we were talking about those two guys that are in trouble for impersonating NFL players, including the one guy, Bone, that is accused of defrauding women out of $1.3 million. Gas House Earl says, is it bad that I once I once had everybody on a cruise believing I was the sixth member of New Edition? I tell the story all the time about living in Fort Lauderdale when I was young. My buddy Johnny D was 6'7", and we had women that worked at a gentleman's club believing that he played for the Portland Trailblazers. And somehow, Bone, they believed that that guy that played for the Portland Trailblazers was in South Florida a hell of a lot. But we never said, let's try to take money off of you. We might have tried to
2: get
1: free drinks.
2: Remember, we would tell the ladies, this guy right here, his name is Chris Paul. He's going to be in the NBA one day. And then turns out that it happened. Mac Gasol's Earl again. The weirdest thing is Mac opens the door for his wife and then walks around and gets in the passenger seat.
1: No, I do. That is true. That is true. Maybe that's why she said, why are you doing this? Just go over and get in your side. You're costing us time here. Oh, my goodness. Oh, anyway, earlier we told the story about somebody who has stole 50,000. Is it 50,000 cans of PBR?
2: 50,000 cans are missing, but it's valued at $70,000.
1: This dude says 70,000. That's about $150 worth of beer. PBR getting slammed, man. Getting slammed. All right. Guarantee you could get a cold PBR at that place you go to Saturday night on 601, Fit Dog. Guarantee you that. All right. We're out of here, everybody. Hopefully you enjoyed it. I'm excited. Young Fitty.

0: are for college-aged people. You got 5 years from your age 19 to play five seasons, and then you got to grow up, Peter Pan. Then you got to go hit the job market. You got to find something to do, like the rest of us adults who are out here paying our bills and working a job. I'm glad you got to play college athletics. I'm sure there are a lot of us who would say, you know what? I'd give up my 9-to-5 just to go play ball every day. We all get it, but you don't get to live life like that. So where does it end? I hope that the appeal is won by Sankey and the NCAA, and somebody with some sense slams the door shut on this stuff.
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0: midday Queen City, Sports Radio 92.7 WFNZ. The Young Guns in for Colin Hoggard here on a Tuesday, and we have a lot to talk about as we continue to react to what happened in week zero of college football. We'll get more into Carolina's upset win over TCU, some of the reactions from the state side of things after their blowout loss to Virginia. And you know we're going to talk a lot about the Carolina Panthers. Two more moves were made yesterday. And Shroppy, we've got a fan base that is not happy with their GM. With some of the drafting results after Trevon Wallace was officially waived. He is now off to join the New York Jets organization. And a lot of people have a lot of opinions about Dan Morgan, the drafter, since he's been in charge of the last three drafts for the black and blue. So we'll get into all that across the next 2 hours. We want to hear from you on the text line, 704-570-9610. We'll read your text throughout the program. But Tuesday, or Shroppy, it is Tuesday. Good morning. How are you doing?
1: I'm doing good, man. I'm doing good. Got the fantasy football draft scheduled, and I'm the commish of the league. So got it scheduled. Got the location figured out yesterday. Went golfing this past weekend. Got the itch to go back. So got plans to go to the driving range on Wednesday, and then fantasy draft on Thursday. So I'm feeling pretty good, man. Looking forward to a fun week, and then obviously more college football. You know, week one, all of the college football is back this weekend, so a lot of things to look forward to here.
0: Yeah, the five-day extravaganza gets started on Thursday with Georgia Tech, Colorado, and it'll be just a college football bacchanal over the weekend as we get the season kicked off in full swing. I've got a fantasy draft this week as well. I should have two. I don't know when we're set to draft in Flounders League.
1: Flounders, you got to step it up, dude. He has not set the I've heard no word or anything about the league.
0: I know I think the league has been activated. That's about the extent of what I know, and he will join us here momentarily in the studio. Shrop, let's just go ahead, and I kind of just want to pick up the conversation that we got into in the 9 o'clock hour with Dan Morgan, and I guess just the negativity that is permeating throughout the Panthers fan base as we're getting closer and closer to the start of the actual season. Preseason behind us. We're now 12 days away from that home opener against the Chicago Bears. And you get the roster cuts on Sunday, and you see a guy like Trevon Wallace, a guy that I thought after the way he played on Friday was going to make the roster. He does not. He's on his way to New York. He'll join Aaron Glenn and the Jets organization up there. And it felt like that really started the criticism. And we know how important that 2024 draft class, could have been, maybe will be for the long-term future of this organization. Chandler Zavala gets waived yesterday to make room for another signing that they made over the weekend. That means that Bryce Young is just the only remaining draftee from the 2023 draft class, headlined by Scott Fitterer, but of course Dan Morgan was his right-hand man, and it has this fan base questioning Dan Morgan's ability to draft after, you've seen a mass exodus of guys from one draft class and a lot of questions around another one as we enter the 2026 season.
1: Well, people will be critical and then forget about the success, right? I mean, listen, this guy's been, his first draft class was not very good, right? I think you can now look back on that and say that with certainty. I think Mac made a fantastic point that it was still Scott Fitterer's, staff in that front office whenever he did his first draft. And listen, I think since that first draft, listen, he just drafted the Offensive Rookie of the Year last year. The amount of undrafted free agents that he's been able to sign into this roster that have made, a pretty significant impact. I think that, sure, you can point to that first draft and say, wow, one of the worst drafts of all time. At least for the Panthers, and you wouldn't be totally incorrect, but he's done so much more outside of that. Like, like, I do think that these past two drafts are going to be significantly better. I think you look at what he's done in free agency. You look at what he's done with the undrafted free agents. Like, he's done so much to me in the positive, to where I can give him some slack from his first NFL draft with people in the front office that are not his own being a bit of a miss and being, at this point, a pretty much complete miss. And I'm not going to crucify him for that. I think that, you know, I think all the other positives that he's done, to me, have significantly outweighed that first draft class being a whiff.
0: I think here's the issue, and we'll welcome Flound into the show here, is he has possessed the ability to identify a weakness on the roster and go and address it. And look at the linebacker spot today. It's in a better spot today than it was on Sunday night when they cut the roster down to 53. You look at the offensive line that he inherited, brings in Robert Hunt, brings in Damian Lewis. You know, you have the draft of Ibiki this past draft class. They go in and they draft Monroe Freeling. You look at the pass catching weapons. They need to go get Bryce number one target. You maybe try to get that in XL. Maybe he's not a true number one wide receiver. The next draft class, you go and you get that in T-Mac. The bigger issue is that a lot of the upgrading of the roster has been through free agency, has been through, in a lot of ways, it's not that you're not, you know, to get players to Charlotte, they'll say you have to overpay to get them here. There aren't many teams that you see in the National Football League that win without sustained success in the draft outside of the Rams. But there are some core members of what the Rams, when they first built up under Sean McVay, those were players that were drafted there, and then they supplemented the talent through free agency. They supplemented the roster through trades. That's the thing that Dan Morgan's missing. And I still think he's very young in his GM career. But for a fan base that's never seen back-to-back winning seasons, for a fan base that, yeah, we're coming off a playoff appearance, we haven't had a winning season going on a decade, I do understand where that doubt does set in, because, Flound, if they continue to miss on day one and day two draft picks, like in a lot of people's minds they've had with XL and others, it does make it hard to see this franchise being successful over the long term.
2: I get that. I think, yeah, it really, the concern is that, as you said, you're not picking the right guys in day one. Day two, you're missing on a lot of guys as well. And then day three, you got guys that aren't even in the league anymore. Michael Barrett doesn't even play football anymore. If he does, it's
1: you can't be critical of that, though, because he flipped him for Mike Jack.
2: No, which is fine, but the thing is that you still made that draft selection. So I would see where people question it. Jaden Crumity, he's probably not going to be in the league for long, if we're being honest. I don't even know if he's on a practice squad, because I think he was with the Packers. I doubt that he made that roster. So that's where, look, I understand where people are concerned about that first draft class. I think it's okay for your GM to be incomplete in his third year in terms of how we grade him on his drafting. But what I will say is that, yes, 2024 looks like, at this point, a disaster class, unless you get a breakout year from XL and Jonathan Brooks is the real deal like you thought he was going to be. You got Shaw Smith-Wade, and that's a guy that's going to start for you again this year. He was challenged. He stepped up. So you like that. But, I mean, Jatavion Sanders, you're trying to flip and get some sort of draft capital out of him. Trevin Wallace, you couldn't get anything out of him. You had to waive him because nobody in the league was willing to trade for him. I saw multiple people saying yesterday, why didn't you just trade him to the Jets? The Jets were desperate, but they weren't that desperate. They said, no, we'll just wait it out. They're going to have to waive him anyways if they really don't like him, and then we'll go after him and pick him up. But I will say 2025 looks redeeming. You've got, as Schrott mentioned, offensive rookie of the year in Teteroa McMillan. You've got Nick Skorton, who we feel really good about based off the potential that he showed in his first year. Now, we'll see ultimately what he looks like after the injury, but I'm not too concerned about that. I think he'll be fine. Princely starting to show some signs, which is, that's, guys, that's okay. He wasn't great in year one. He's a third-round pick. So he's starting to show signs. That's what you want to see. Cam Jackson, your fifth-rounder, by the way, is your expected starter. So apparently he's taken a step forward. I would choose to believe that over the fact that no one else in the room is good enough to take over that starting job. So there you go. You've got
0: You hit on those picks.
2: You've got three guys that, if fully healthy,
0: are starters.
2: They would be starters. You've got a guy that's a heavy rotation guy. And then, oh, by the way, you do have Lathan Ransom, who looks like a pretty solid backup safety for you at this point. Not to mention Mitchell Evans and a guy that everybody seems to love, and we'll see how he fits in to ultimately what the Panthers do in Jimmy Horn. So I don't know. I can't get there being overly critical of him, but also I'm not going to give him all his flowers and say that he's been phenomenal drafting. It's okay to still have some questions, but I don't think you need to be panicked about the way that he drafts.
1: Well, the thing is, too, is that, okay, fans are overreacting to his first draft class right now. How many of them shut up as you mentioned, if Jonathan Brooks is able to come back and be a contributor to this team? If XL's just a solid third wide receiver on this team, this whole conversation just goes away. Because, I mean, as you mentioned, from the 2025 draft class, you have multiple guys that can contribute throughout this upcoming season from that class. And then with the 2026, I mean, Monroe Freeling looks pretty solid over there at right tackle. I think that there's a lot of positives from what he's done so far. And if people want to be critical about, Jaden Crumity, that's a sixth-round pick. Are we really going to nitpick every sixth and seventh-round pick from every single team?
2: Yes, because they're fans. Yeah. This is what they do.
1: I guess.
2: And I think Mac is right when he said earlier this morning, or it might have been Bone who said it, that fans just want to be angry.
1: Yeah, people love to complain.
2: They want to have a reason to tear down their football team. And it's like, guys, you went 8-9 last year. You won the division. Well, I get it's not over 500, but that's still, look at how far they have come since he has taken over as general manager. Now, do I think he's the best general manager in the league? I can't get there, but how can you look at what has happened since he took over and say that he is a negative, or that you're at least on the fence about whether or not he's a good GM?
0: The most impactful thing isn't even the drafting. He has spearheaded the culture change
1: that's exactly what I was going to say.
0: That's taken over that building. Because he was the guy that identified Dave Canales as the right head coach when that was a guy that had limited experience as a play caller. I mean, I remember the day they hired Dave Canales and we got to learn about Dave Canales.
2: You hated him.
0: I thought we hired a glorified cheerleader because he's very positive.
1: Good morning.
0: He's very uplifting. But he's changed the culture, and they inherited a 2-win football team that at the time was the worst organization in the NFL. They had sank below the Browns, the Jets, whatever other trash organization you want to identify in the NFL. The Panthers had fallen below that. From a win percentage perspective, from a competitive perspective, you had your owner throwing drinks on fans. You had empty stadiums. Like, it was bad. And in 2 years, they have went from a 2-win team to an 8-win team that backdoored their way, yes, to a division championship, hosted a playoff game against the MVP last year, and took them 60 minutes.
2: Yep.
0: And it felt like coming out of that, we were going to be set up for a lot of optimism, a lot of belief entering 2026. And maybe as we get closer to the actual opener, we'll get a little bit more optimism about what this team can be. But it feels like, because of an uneven preseason where The starting offense, outside of one drive, didn't look really good. We all know what happened last week against Houston. I was there. I wish I wouldn't have been there after seeing that live and in person. All of a sudden, it's like people think we have regressed back to where this franchise was under Frank Reich, where it was under Matt Rhule.
1: Well,
0: and that to me isn't fair. Because of how far they've come in just 2 short years, Dan Morgan, Dave Canales, this brass, they have earned the benefit of the doubt.
1: Well, because you had legitimate competition throughout camp. Remember 3 years ago, whenever they took over, there were no camp battles. There were none. It was just the guys were just there for just like summer camp. Like, let's just have some fun and run some routes. Like, there was legitimate competition this year. You had guys that got cut that you're like, man, I really wish they didn't get cut. Now, granted, like, a lot of those guys made it back to the practice squad. Shout out my boy Cam Gill. Thank you, sir. Welcome back. But yeah, I think that people are overreacting. It's the 2 week period to where you don't have NFL football and you just got practice. And people are now just seeing cuts and like, oh, well, we drafted that guy in the fifth round. Why can't he, you know, contribute? And it's like, guys, once we face off the Bears, this conversation is going to go away. It's going to be fine. Like, I don't know. As we said earlier, people love to complain. And I think people honestly have unrealistic expectations. People are like, oh, come on, man. XL being a third wide receiver with the first round pick. And, you know, listen, if you want to sit there and say that they should have drafted Ladd McConkey, you're
0: totally
1: right.
0: That's a legitimate conversation. Yeah, yeah. That's a debate.
1: Yeah, you're totally right.
0: Also, remember why they drafted XL in the first round.
1: To get that fifth-year option.
0: It was as much a contract thing as it was their evaluation of him as a talent.
2: By the way, the guy that was selected after him, not Ladd McConkey, Keon Coleman, is not good either. So... You could have swung and missed on either one of those guys. I don't think if XL was in Buffalo, he would be doing any better. So I think you were looking for a specific skill set. They wanted a guy that could open up defenses down the field, and you just missed on a guy. And
1: no GM's going to hit 100% of the time,
2: right?
1: Like,
2: now,
1: but people want to expect that. Like, dude, it's not Madden where you can look at all the stats and be like, oh, this guy's got a 98 speed. He's going to be an absolute burn. I don't know.
2: The area that I would push back on is fans are overreacting to the practices. I do think there is a concern to start the year.
0: Yes.
2: I think your offensive line, you are concerned about that going in. And yes, I do think that will
0: affect. I think your offense in a general is a concern as you start the year.
2: But here's the thing. How much of that can you really blame on Dan Morgan and roster construction? How is he supposed to know that Icky was going to tear the patellar tendon last year and that Taylor Moton was going to have a pulmonary embolism? Like, there's nothing.
0: Never said it was a roster construction issue.
2: I'm not saying you. I'm saying other people that are talking about roster construction is bad on that side of the ball. Guys, what are they supposed to do? Like, you're lucky they took Monroe Freeling in the first round. Because can you imagine rolling out with Stone Forsythe as your starting tackle? That would be a disaster. So, I mean, yeah, I get it. We wanted them to look a lot better than they did. Put up a fight against Jacksonville and Houston in those joint practices. But I think this is more about circumstances of where they are with injuries and off-the-field stuff as opposed to the roster construction being bad.
0: 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The Young Guns were in for Colin Hoggard on a Tuesday. 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We come back. We'll continue this conversation. We'll talk about the concerns that I have, maybe we have, for this Panthers offense as we get ready for the start of the season. And you know we're going to talk some college football as well. 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
4: I love how tough we are. I love our mindset. I love how willing we are to go to that next day again, good or bad. We've had so many opportunities to turn the page, and I think we've done that. I mean, I couldn't be prouder of this group for this camp.
5: When games get hard, when things get challenging, that connection is going to matter. That connection is going to just allow you to give a little bit more for your teammate. Those things really matter as you get down the stretch.
6: When something's wrong, speak up and say something. 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It's like I'm off my game, and like somebody needs to say something, say it to me. 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
3: When it's happening in... 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

0: Sports Radio 92.7 WFNZ, Charlotte Sports Today. Fitty, Flounder, and Shroppy here with you up until 12 o'clock. We are awaiting the start of the Dan Morgan press conference. Shroppy, you'll love this. I went into the side studio. I was trying to pull it up with the way we record these things. And I was having to walk Mac through all the different steps, which was like two, to get to like the Panthers homepage on YouTube.com.
1: Oh, yeah. Way too much.
0: He had, it took him a minute to find the search tab.
1: Nice.
0: On top of YouTube.
2: Oh, so, stop it.
1: What, you think he has a problem finding that search bar on like another website? Or?
2: Oh! Well, what many of those websites have been shut down on our end here in this state. But, you know,
1: what websites are you talking about?
2: Ah,
1: I was talking about Twitter, Flounder.
2: Oh, sure, yeah.
0: That's where I go now.
1: Oh, wow.
2: All right, well, that wasn't needed, so no. We can pivot from that.
0: Well, I mean, you basically admitted that all of your sites have been shut down, so.
2: No, I said all of the sites in this state have been shut down. I did not say I go to those sites.
0: How would you know that?
1: That's a great question.
2: Maybe I'm just a guy that likes to check to see if websites are still up and running, you know?
1: He just reads the news headlines.
2: That's right. I'm there for the articles.
0: 704-570-9610. We want to hear from you guys on the WFNZ text line, which is powered by Affordable Siding and Windows. They are your hometown home improvement experts.
1: I don't know if they want their name associated with after what we just said on the air.
0: Maybe not, yeah. But them's the rules. We've got to get the sponsors in. Sure. I cannot determine what comes before or after sponsorship. Dr. Suave writes in, it's because you see great teams have their late round picks do good as well. These late round guys should be contributing as depth. That's where we're hurting, is depth. Really good teams don't. I don't disagree with that. If there's been one assessment and this was back when Fitterer was the GM, into the transition from Dan Morgan, even when I've thought that the roster was better, and it was improved, I would say, but there's a lack of depth here. And for an organization that values the offensive line the way the Carolina Panthers do, and I'd argue they value it as much as any team in football,
2: yep,
0: with how much they've invested financial resources into it, combined with the draft collateral, I shouldn't have the concerns I have about this offense going into the start of the season because of the state of the offensive line.
2: I'm going to push back here.
0: Because Icky is a average left tackle.
2: Okay.
0: Taylor Moten is, at this point in his career, an above average right tackle.
2: You're fine.
0: You're not missing like elite talent at that position. And yet it's very evident without these two guys, with the rookie starting at right, this is, even with Rob Punt, even with Damian Lewis, this offensive line last week looked compromised.
2: But here's the thing. You lose your top two tackles. You lose your two starting tackles. How many teams around the league are actually finding success? Dude, there is not the depth of offensive line play that there was when we grew up. Where I remember some of the Giants championship teams, they were 7-8 deep consistently year in and year out. I don't know how many teams around the league are even close to that deep anymore. Like maybe a team like Philly, because we've seen the way that they develop certain offensive linemen. So maybe that's one organization. But I'm going to tell you right now, most of the teams around the NFL, if you lose your two starting offensive tackles, it's going to look the same way that it looked for the Panthers. That is an area you cannot lose guys at, is the offensive line. Because, I mean, look at the max that most teams are keeping.
0: My only argument against that is with the way this offense is structured and with what you have at quarterback, in terms of you have a smaller stature quarterback, the guards are just as, if not more important than your tackles.
2: And right now, you have two of the highest paid guards in the league. So they've addressed that area. By the way, you also had Brady Christensen. Now, he's on IR, which is not ideal by any stretch of the imagination. Also, he's not looking great. But here's the thing. You can't get that mad about that because when he was brought back, we thought, oh, great, this is a nice addition. We didn't know that the injury that he suffered last year was going to affect him this much. And he looked compromised out there to begin the year. Now, maybe with the stint on IR, it allows him to get fully healthy. Maybe he wasn't when he came into camp, and now this gives him a chance to do that. And he'll come out and start looking like the player that you had last year. But, I mean, yeah, I get it, man. You'd love to hit on a guy like Chandler Zavala that can help you on the interior. But that was a swing and a miss.
0: I also and think so the fact that he got waived is like more of a reflection of him just not being able to take that next step as a player, like in his development.
2: Well,
0: because he was here long enough.
2: Yes, and I think that one is way more understandable than Trevin Wallace. It's shocking to me. And maybe I just don't know enough about football, because I did not think he was that bad to where no one, you're telling me you couldn't have anybody in the league that was willing to give up a 7th-round pick for that dude? That's a damning statement on where he is at as a football player. Like, yeah, the Jets pick him up. How long is he going to last on that roster if the league thinks he's that bad? So,
1: it's the Jets. Yuck.
2: And look, it's a swing and a miss. By the way, the Jets, outside a quarterback, which is what ultimately is going to hold them back, the talent across the board for the Jets, really not that bad. So he's going to have to work to stay on that roster. It's not going to be the easiest thing. So, yeah, look, I get it. I'm with you where I think there are some misses that are a little concerning from Dan Morgan, but I can't get into a full panic, especially with the offensive line. I can't blame him for that, man. Like, you lose your top two tackles, and now you've got to scramble and find a way. They did a great job getting Rashid Walker at a discounted price. Now, maybe that ends up coming back to bite him, because maybe he really isn't that good. Maybe he's injury prone, whatever. But as we sit here today, that looks like a good pickup. And you drafted Monroe Freeling. And if anybody is saying, well, we already know what Monroe Freeling is, he's going to be a guy that gets dominated by the Jaguars and Texans edge rushers. Well, I got to tell you, those are some pretty good edge rush groups that are dominating you. I think most rookies would get dominated by them. So I'm not that concerned about it long term. I think what's important is that you hope that Taylor Moton is progressing quickly. You hope that Icky can at least be an option for you at some point this season if Rashid Walker isn't playing great. And then you go from there, but I mean, I can't blast. I'm not going to make any declarative statements on Monroe Freeling, and I'm not going to make any declarative statements on Dan Morgan as a GM.
0: Let's get into some of the concerns that I think I at least have for this offense as we enter the start of the season. You've got a new play caller, and there's going to be growing pains with Brad Idzik. I'm aware of that. And it's more of, like, you look at the running back room. If Jonathan Brooks is a dud, and let's just say he's a dud because he gets injured, I don't know what this running back room is going to offer you in terms of Chuba Hubbard, in terms of A.J. Dillon. You look at the tight end room. Right now you've got five. I'd imagine there's going to become a corresponding move. There's no way you're going to carry five tight ends into the season opener. There's just... At that rate, that's poor roster construction. There's not a reasonable justification to have five tight ends on your roster. I was at joint practice. I was at other practices this preseason. We paid Jalen Coker. We invested in Jalen Coker. Has he taken that next step as a number two wide receiver in the National Football League?
2: Stop it. Well, we're going to find out. Look, here's the thing.
3: What do you mean, stop? Look what he did in the postseason game against the Rams.
0: Okay, but that is a one-game sample size.
3: Okay.
0: That's not who he has proven to be.
3: So you're valuing the reps you saw in preseason more than the game you saw in the postseason?
2: Not even preseason. You're valuing
0: when
2: practice.
0: I saw the joint practice.
3: You're talking
0: where
3: about
0: this
3: practice.
0: Offense got
2: locked.
0: Dude,
2: I got to practice.
0: In an hour and a half.
3: Yeah.
0: In an hour and a half, they gained two first downs.
3: Yeah, because the offensive line couldn't protect anybody. It's just like going back to the Bills preseason game whenever the offense had 3-3 and outs. Is that Jalen Coker's fault that Bryce Young had a second to throw the ball? No. What a ridiculous... Oh, has he taken the next...
2: Here's what I think we've learned about him.
0: Has watched him and watched him. Yeah, I think it's a... He had a very quiet... Across the board preseason.
2: You know what? Who cares?
1: I can't wait as to long puts as, up like as long as he's ready
2: by the regular season. This is not a dude that shines in practices. Like even the last handful of years when we've gone out there, I've seen maybe one catch by Jalen Coker that I've been like, wow, that's amazing.
3: He's the definition of a gamer.
2: It's just a guy that shows up on game day, and that's where Bryce's trust in him really comes to fruition. I'm not gonna panic over that. I think that's one of those areas that if you're really looking to nitpick this team, that's where you're starting to nitpick. I will say I'm more concerned about Bryce than I'm concerned about Jalen Coker.
1: Same, actually.
2: Like, and I'm not that concerned about Bryce. I should say it this way. I don't know how much blame Bryce is going to shoulder with the first games out of the gate this year, because I think the offensive line will be the biggest issue that holds this offense back. And it'll be very obvious where there will be moments where you say, I mean, what can Bryce do there? There's really nowhere to throw the ball. They couldn't get it out quick enough or whatever. But yeah, I mean, especially in that joint practice against the Texans, when you let up, what was it, 6 sacks, 8 sacks?
0: It was seven.
2: Seven, right in the middle. You let up 7 sacks on top of even more pressure to where your head coach is saying, we literally couldn't do anything out there. I mean, I don't know how you put that on your starting quarterback. He's got to be better when there is a clean pocket, that's for sure. But I don't think that you should be that panicked over the passing game. I would be more concerned about the running game because Chuba, again, dealing soft tissue injury in the preseason. Mm-hmm. You don't love that. Jonathan Brooks, look, we heard some glowing reviews about him out at practice. I watched him in the preseason games. Thought he was fine. Thought he was hesitant certain points. So
0: it's also going to take at least into the bye week to watch him get hit and get back up and you're not holding your breath.
2: Yeah.
0: It's going to take some time to watch him play and not worry that he's going to get injured.
2: So that's my point is I am more worried about a slow start for the run game and a disastrous start for the offensive line. That's the things that I'm concerned about more. Wide receiver, at least your top two guys, you're fine. You're gonna be perfectly fine, I think, going into each game day with those two guys as your top receivers.
0: Yeah, I don't know. I was really wanting to think, because I was in favor of the Canales play calling move, was very critical of his play calling, of his game management, and I know that you're handing it off to a first time play caller in Brad, but you bring in Daryl Bevel. I really was of the belief this offense was going to be able to hit the ground running when the season started. And I don't feel that way.
2: Because of your offensive line. What do you want them to do? They have a guy that's got a blood clot in the lung. And and you knew you were going to be without Icky. Look, I don't think Rashid Walker is great by any stretch of the imagination. He's not going to be an all-pro. But from what we've heard, he really hasn't had that many issues. Yeah, he might have had some moments the other day in that joint practice. You know who else has moments like that against the Houston defensive line? Everybody in the league. They might be the most talented defense in the entire league. So I'm not reading that much into that. The bigger concern is Monroe Freeling. If you had Taylor Moten, I would feel pretty confident that this offense could pick up where they left off last year and hit the ground running. But you've got a rookie offensive tackle who's going to have a pretty tough matchup. I know people are downplaying that first matchup that you're going to have. Montez Sweat is going to line up over him a lot.
0: Yep.
2: That's not ideal, man. So we'll see what it ultimately looks like. But to me, this offense, they were hindered the minute that Taylor Moten was out with the blood clot. And there's nothing you can do about that. You can't blame Taylor for that. So, yeah, I can't get where you're at. I'm not that panicked.
0: I just look at those first two, like those first two home games, and you're playing really good teams, really good offenses, and you probably got to score 28 to win. And I don't know if they're capable of, as currently constructed.
3: Yeah, but why
0: I don't think they get the 28 win those two games.
3: Yeah, but
2: if they had Taylor Moten, would they be constructed to do so?
0: I think I'd feel...
3: And icky.
0: I think I'd feel a lot better.
2: Yes. So that's my point, man. I got... The thing I'm more concerned about, the defense scared me a little bit with some of what they showed in, you know, what some of the reviews we were hearing in the joint practice, and mainly what you saw against the Bills. Now, I've said it since that game, maybe the Bills just have your number. Maybe that's a team that no matter when you play them, when you play their starters, you are not going to be successful against them. But I do think that it's okay to be a little concerned about the fact that Buffalo was able to run it on you the way that they did and the way they were able to move it on your secondary. So, I don't know. We'll see. But like I said, I think offense, I'm just accepting the fact that Monroe Freeling is out there and you could be limited. Defense, it's more frustrating because I think you upgraded that side of the ball. And there were still moments against Buffalo where it looked like there was nothing you could do to stop that team.
0: 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When we come back, we'll turn our attention to college football. The narrative from the national media changing around Bill Belichick. 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
5: A guy that was fighting for a starting spot as of Friday to not make the team. That's an interesting fall for Trevin Wallace from where we thought he was.
6: I would put a lot of money down that they're not going to have five tight ends on the roster as they go into the regular season. And if they do, I don't think they'll have five tight ends after week two or week three.
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8: 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He is not on this roster yet. Right. So there's at least one guy, Bone, that has to come off this thing.
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20: Hey, y'all, it's Kyle Bailey. Coming up on a Tuesday show, how much has the Panthers roster changed since last we spoke? We'll talk about it. Nick Carboni, Ryan McGee stop by. We'll see you at 3 o'clock.

0: Final segment of the 10 o'clock hour, Sports Radio 92.7 WFNZ. Panthers GM Dan Morgan holding a press conference over at Bank of America Stadium. And much to my dismay, he has admitted they do expect to carry five tight ends into the season opener.
1: He's lying.
0: He's lying. And that new addition, Bobby Okereke, will start alongside Devin Lloyd.
2: That's ideal.
0: Yes. I also like the signing they made yesterday, bringing in the linebacker from Miami. So I feel
2: practice squad,
0: but you still
2: but can be elevated.
0: That room's in a much better spot, top to bottom, than it was on Friday night. Even though I thought after the way Trevon Wallace played in that first quarter, I thought Trevon Wallace was going to play or was going to make the roster. It will be interesting to see if they can get JT Sanders traded, and what, because at this point,
1: if you couldn't trade Trevon Wallace, I don't know if you're trading JT Sanders.
0: I hear you.
2: I think there's people that believe more in the upside of JT Sanders. Like, the thing is, we haven't seen him play as much, so there's some mystery there as to what he could be. We've seen Trevon Wallace play a lot. You kind of know what Trevon Wallace is. So upside, we talk about it really a lot more when we talk about NBA guys. But I think the NFL, it's still true, too. When they see upside in guys, someone might be willing to take a risk.
1: Well, it's also just probably the position value as well. If you have a pass catcher versus a inside linebacker, you know, people are going to definitely value those a little bit differently as well. But, it seems like, you know, after things kind of fell through at the Packers, I'm pretty sure they signed Jonnu Smith. But after they signed him, it seemed like there were still some reports of other teams being interested and teams being plural. So, you know, hopefully they have some sort of leverage here. But, I would be shocked if I'm kind of losing hope that they're able to find a trade partner there for Sanders.
0: Our buddy NASCAR Brad writes in, carrying more tight ends and running backs makes no sense to me. Five is just a real big number at that position.
2: Well, they're only carrying three running backs, so I think that's perfectly fine. Might even be a little thin for my liking, but I think you've got my guy that got added to the practice squad, Trey Tyus. You can always call him up if you need to. I liked some of what we saw from him, but running back, not an issue. Tight end is, that's pretty interesting that they're going to carry five for me. So
0: on top of the fact that, like, you know, you're keeping Haynes King on your active 53-man roster, like, you live in a day and time where most teams carry two quarterbacks.
2: I will say
0: now you've got four teams this year that are carrying four.
2: Yeah, like they're starting to value them a little differently.
0: So you're starting to see that position kind of get back, like, bit back to where it was in the mid-2000s, where you carry three QBs and you didn't really think twice about it. So, look, the roster math is always going to be interesting. And that's why, like, when we got the roster on Sunday, it was the initial roster, because it wasn't, 12 hours later that roster had already changed. And it'll change before we get to the opener before Chicago. This thing is not a finalized roster, so it will be interesting to see, I think, how it all comes together. Some other comments coming out.
2: By the way, I need to point out that I had my dumbass moment of the day.
0: Pretty early for you.
2: Brad, I now get what Brad was saying. I had to reread the text message. We need more running backs, not the amount of tight ends that we have. Totally agree with that. The other position that I would look at, linebacker, is another position that initial roster, you were carrying three. Now, you knew Okereke was coming in.
0: Right.
2: But four, I would like that to be five, man. I got to admit. And maybe that's what ends up happening eventually. But, that many tight ends is a little shocking, for sure.
0: I just wonder where Pro Football Focus would rank the linebacker room now. Because if it was top 10 with Devin Lloyd and Trevon Wallace, we got a top five linebacker room in Carolina now. Because now you got Devin Lloyd and Okereke, who's better than Trev.
2: I would say top eight. Look, Okereke was not great last year. That was maybe the worst year of his career.
0: You do know that there are only a handful of great players. good is a great way to assess players.
2: Yeah, yeah. But I do, the thing, he wasn't even good last year.
0: Okay, then say that.
2: Like, last year he was pretty below average for a linebacker. Now, the problem is that they had to play him out of position a little bit after the injury to Micah McFadden. So they played him more as a middle linebacker, which I don't think is really his strength. Still led the team in tackles, and I'm always going to give him a break because he played for Brian Daboll, who's an idiot. So I like the pickup. I think there's potential there. I brought his name up earlier in the offseason that I thought Carolina, if they wanted another linebacker, should take a chance on him. He's going to be better than what you had on this roster. But there might be some games where you are complaining about him, but it's not going to be like Roseboom last year. It's not going to be like Trevin Wallace last year, Claudin Chairless. He is going to be an upgrade for sure.
0: When addressing the statuses of Icky, Timo, and Turk, Dan Morgan said that they will be available, but, quote, when that is, I don't know. And I think that's the thing, is the injury status, primarily those two offensive linemen, it's going to hang a cloud over this team until you can get them back. It's probably the biggest benefit of that early bye week is you play four games, then you have a bye. Can you get these guys back by early October?
2: That'd be nice.
0: Because I think they can weather the storm without those two guys because when you come out of that bye week, that's when the schedule gets really, really tough. And it's not that the schedule to begin the season is easy, but I still think, like, worst case scenario, for all my concerns where I think this offense is at, I still think worst case scenario they're 2-2 going into the bye week. And at 2-2, there's not going to be someone in this division. I don't care how improved New Orleans is if they take that next step. I know some people are trying to hype the Bucs up as legitimate threats in the NFC again. They're not going to be out of the division by week five if they start 2-2. But you need those two guys back on the offensive line. And then if you can add Turk back to the defensive line, you get a little more depth, some versatility, another weapon there for Jero Vero could be really beneficial to a defense that I do think, Schrapp, I feel pretty good about after where we were after Nick Scorton went down, because you saw some flashes from a guy like Pat Jones. Princely had some moments. You know what you've got in terms of Jalen Phillips. You know what you've got in terms of Derrick Brown. You know what you've got in terms of Devin Lloyd, along with your two great corners and Mike Jack and J.C. Horn. So that's probably the saving grace. Is if you remember when we started talking about the upcoming season, we lose Scorton on the very first day of practice, and all hell breaks loose. We're all freaking out. And we sit here today, and I feel a lot better about where the defense is heading into the season than the offense.
1: Yeah, I mean, I definitely think that, you know, the pass rush last year only got 30 sacks on the season. Do I think they make a huge jump from that, you know, after the Scorton injury? Probably not. Like, I know that Jalen Phillips, he said in Panthers Blueprint, like, he wants to focus on getting more sacks. Like, he likes the quarterback pressures. He wants to get quarterbacks on the ground more. I just don't know if they're making a significant jump from 30 up. But I do think this defense will be better. I think that they're trending in the right direction. I think a lot of people are really excited to see what Evero is able to do with J.C. Horn this year. Is he moved around as much as we suspect that he will be? Is he playing, nickel? Is he able to blitz the quarterback more often? I think that depends pretty heavily on their comfortability with Will Lee, who did get burned a few times in joint practices and in the preseason game. So I think that this defense definitely is going to improve on the numbers they put up last year. Last year they were middle of the road when it came to total points allowed, and they were still in the 20s when it came to pass yards allowed and rush yards allowed. So, there's clearly still room for improvement. I think if they do stay healthy for the most part of the season, they will improve. Am I going to say that they're going to be a top 10 defense? I don't know if I'm quite ready to get to that number, but I think that they could definitely be solidly a middle of the pack defense, which would be a step up from, where the stats would say that they were last season.
0: That'll do it for hour number one, Charlotte Sports Today, Sports Radio 92.7 WFNZ. Fitty, Flounder, and Shroppy here with you guys. When we come back, we will turn our attention to college football week one.

0: He still had his supporters, and credit to y'all, the Jimmy Horn truthers, because I thought, man, what has Jimmy Horn done to deserve your backing? And I believe since then, Bone, since we've started the preseason games, I believe this kid has kicked it up a freaking notch. Had 85 total yards the other day, and it would have been over 100 if his punt return was not called back for a hole.
1: Oh, yeah.
0: The end around, you saw his explosiveness. There was some great blocking, including Forsyth out front and Sanders out front on that. I mean, then you saw a 15-yard catch.
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0: All that great sports talk coming your way on Sports Radio 92.7 WFNZ. So, Shroppy, we led the show talking about some plans you have for the rest of the week because you've got one of your fantasy drafts.
2: Yes.
0: You've got a big party planned. My draft is scheduled for Thursday night. But no party. We'll just be sitting there.
2: That's not a surprise.
0: You know, at the house drafting fantasy football teams. Been waiting to get Flounders information on when we are drafting. Ask him during the break, and Flounders said, quote, "I don't know yet. I don't really want to play this year."
3: I don't really care about my league this year, to be real honest with you.
0: Is there a specific reason why? Because we have both been running leagues for over a decade now. We don't have any money invested.
3: I think that might be part of it.
0: Okay, so do you want to...
3: No, because I'm cheap.
0: If you want to make it
2: have it be a $10 league. Listen, I think the problem is, too, Flounder, is that you run like a six-person league, so every team is just... stacked to the gills.
3: Well, the problem that I ran into for a number of years, and you can attest to this being in the league since it started, you would bring in all these other people and half of them just didn't play.
2: It was easy wins.
3: I hate dealing with people like that. Where the last few years, I will say, it's been good competition every week because everybody sets their lineups. So
2: yes, but that's also why the invention of the fantasy football punishment and how that's really kind of grown in popularity is a great deterrent.
3: Well,
2: you gotta do the punishment.
3: If you know who the people are, a lot of the people, because we don't have many friends. I don't know if that's news to anybody, but we don't have 12 friends. So it's hard to put together a league where everybody is going to participate and you know everybody. You can't say, hey, we got a punishment league and it's Chris from Los Angeles who jumped into your league when you made it public.
0: Okay, but so the difference between your league and my league is my league has, I have more family members involved. Probably cannot go the route of a punishment league because half the people in the league I maybe see once a year. Your league, smaller circle, smaller nucleus, but I do think we could get a couple listeners that would want to play. Join the league.
3: Okay.
0: And if we bring the punishment, I'm open to bringing the punishment to the table. You worked for Mac and Bone. You had to do some crazy things whenever you lost some bets. I work for him now. I still have to have spaghetti sauce dumped on my head. I may or may not be wearing a maid outfit if the Yankees come back and win the season series against the Mets. So you know I'm willing to do just about anything.
3: Well, damn.
0: I will say this as your co-commissioner, as your number two. I'm willing to adopt a fantasy league punishment if it means you keep the league up and running.
3: I mean, look, I was going to probably keep it up and running anyways. I've just been very lazy in terms of setting the draft.
0: Look, Bobby said he would join. Coach Manson said he would join. Right there's two new players. Tar Heel Udy, I'll play in the league. Just got you right there, man.
3: There we go. All right. Well, you know what? We'll have to get it fired up. I'll have to iron out some details here later on today. And we'll get it fired up. When did you say yours is? Friday?
0: Thursday at 8.
3: Okay.
2: Mine's Thursday at 7, so...
3: All right.
2: Thursday's off the calendar.
3: Cool. So we'll figure something out.
0: The thing we have to decide is do we pick the punishment or you pick the punishment as the commissioner, or do you let listener pick the punishment?
2: That's a risky game.
3: Yeah, man. I don't know about that. I let him pick my nickname and see how that's worked out.
0: Flounder's better than what your nickname maybe has evolved into. Not by anyone's fault of my own. But, you know.
3: No, well, of course not. Definitely not not you.
0: Flounder's not a bad nickname. I mean, it could be better than what we did with Shroppy. I mean, we cared so little about Shroppy, we didn't even give him a nickname. We just put a Y at the end of Shropshire and said, here you go, Shroppy.
3: You simplified it there. We cut the name short and then put the Y on. If we didn't call him Shropshire, like, Well, because, you know, let's be honest, the nickname that was on the table for him, I did not love.
0: It was horrendous.
2: It was really bad.
0: It was Coco, and we were not. That was when I think we established, like, there was new leadership in charge.
3: Sure. Interesting.
0: Because Bone likes to think he's like the nickname guy. And we quickly shut that thing down.
3: I think he's still mad to this day about the fact that his nickname was not what he wanted it to be.
0: Justin from Myrtle Beach says he wants to bring back the Russian roulette cookout milkshake I had to do from a few years ago.
3: No, dude, you're not going to sign off on that one.
2: Dude, that poor lady looked so concerned whenever I was ordering that milkshake and then I got to the window. She asked me if I was okay. She's like, are you okay, sweetheart? I'm good. I promise this milkshake is not for me.
0: That's right. You were the one that had to go get the milkshake.
2: Yeah. Yeah.
0: And does Cookout have an app?
3: No.
2: I don't think so.
3: That you can like prepay? No, I don't think so.
0: So yeah, you had no choice but to order it in person through the microphone. And yeah. they don't have a robot that takes your order. You're still talking face to face with an individual. Someone had to eat the milkshake. I would have loved to see that woman's face when you paid for said milkshake.
2: Dude, it was like three people at the window, like looking at who the hell just ordered this milkshake. I felt very judged.
0: It was gross.
2: Well, then it sounds like a good punishment then.
0: That's not a bad way to start. I've always been interested, like in the 24 hours at a Waffle House, you take an hour off for every waffle that you can eat. Yeah, because I think I one time said I could get at least 8 hours off. I could eat eight waffles. But I don't know.
3: I think you could probably eat more than that.
2: Yeah. That's also still a long time at the Waffle House, dude. If you only take 8 hours off of 24.
0: Danny Almonte Hater says each person puts a punishment in a locked box. End of year, last place picks one out blindfolded and controls their own destiny.
3: Oh.
0: That's not a bad idea. It's trying to get all of the ideas together that we can collect and, more importantly, not lose.
3: We got to have some boundaries here because I would assume that the entertaining thing would be, especially for us, to be able to do it on air. So we got to have some sort of boundaries. Now, unfortunately, at the current time, we do not have video. So if it's something that you're really going to have to paint a picture for the listeners when it comes to, you know, eating something, doing some other, you know, punishments. But I mean, we've done it in the past. I mean, I had to stand on roller skates an entire show while dressed in a chicken outfit.
0: One of my greatest photos I have of you saved to my phone.
3: Yeah, like, you're a creep with that. I mean, that's you have photos of many different individuals saved on your phone.
0: They come in handy. NASCAR Brad doubts my ability to eat eight of those pancakes or eight of those waffles
3: in 24 hours.
0: He said,
3: I would think you could get probably eight down in 24 hours.
0: He said, those waffles are the size of a plate. No way you're eating eight. NASCAR Brad, did you not see the way I ate at your house on Saturday?
2: Yeah, I think you
0: forget. I put away like six pieces of pizza and half of a cheese bread from Domino's.
3: I think you're really underestimating how fat we are.
2: 919 number with a fantastic idea. If we are going to bring these punishments to the air, he says do weekly punishments. Now, that's more content, baby. He says do weekly punishments for the team that has the lowest points. Nothing too crazy, but something like chugging a beer.
3: Do that on air.
2: that'd be a off-air social media content, but mowing someone else's lawn, and then at the end of the year, whoever comes in last, the punishment's worse.
0: Bird Dog Blackberry, loser should have to watch the entire 2023 Panthers season. No alcohol with no phone.
3: Have a day. Yeah, that would be tough.
2: That's just a Wednesday night for smoke, dude. Gotta get those scores memorized for 30 years from now.
3: That's true.
0: Would there be anything off limits for you?
3: Cutting somebody's grass. I'm good. I don't even cut my own grass.
0: Okay, that was...
3: I'm kidding. I mean...
0: Like, let's say... Cause I don't know.
3: Like any, like...
0: Would you...
3: Okay, hair say removal?
0: I'm probably
3: good.
0: So you would not be willing to shave your head if you finish last?
3: Okay, well, that's... No, okay, so that...
2: You don't want to be, like, waxed.
3: Yes. We're not doing 40-year-old version. We're not doing the ripping. Well, I'm currently doing that in my life. I'm trending towards that as we speak.
2: Turning into a documentary.
3: But what I'm saying is, yeah, we're not doing like anything over the top. We're not doing anything that involves the man region.
0: Would you be
3: we're
0: willing
3: not doing
0: to,
3: that.
2: I'm also not doing like a tattoo or anything, no.
0: Would you be willing to get a piercing?
2: Ooh.
3: I don't know. Those are expensive, too, because you're going to have to pay for it. Dude, whoever loses has to pay.
2: Get in the pouch, bedazzle, dude. Let's go.
0: I was thinking, you know, just a nice earring.
2: Oh, no, I'm going like belly button piercing, dude. Because you don't have to keep it in for forever, but you got to.
3: Yeah.
2: God, that'd be hilarious.
3: I mean, Mac had it done, and Mac had it done while he had the hernia still going on. He still has, what am I talking about? He still has it. So
0: I see it like every other day almost. It just
3: what, pokes, are you just staring at him?
0: It just pokes out.
2: It's waving at him, dude.
3: Like, oh, interesting.
0: Okay. Well, I mean, at least, because like as your best friend, probably the thing I would write down would probably be get your ears pierced or get your head shaved. So it's nice to know that the things that I would want to, how do I say this? The things I would want to do to you are on the table.
3: Oh, interesting.
2: QC Dillon, if either of you guys become last, you have to go to a Carolina either football or basketball game and wear NC State gear.
3: No, I already did that. That's a line too far. I'm good.
0: I'd rather have
3: something with the man region, I got to tell you.
0: I'd rather get waxed live on the air than wear NC State gear.
3: I agree with that.
0: Wow. Yep. We do have some, not, I guess you could call it breaking news, but Pete Nakos from On 3.
3: Okay, thank God.
0: Pete, Clemson has named Christopher Vezina its starting quarterback for Saturday night's game at LSU.
3: Oh, there we go. Okay, so goes into what the topic was supposed to be here, which was the first week of college football. Yeah, I mean, not shocking. I think that was the way we ultimately thought they were going to go.
0: And the quote is that Vezina will start, quote, this week.
3: Tate
0: Reynolds will be the starting quarterback by some point this year.
3: Interesting.
0: And I'm a believer. There you go. There goes Mac and his hernia. Yeah, Mac, I got your text. Bye, bud. Have a good day. I've been really optimistic about that Clemson offense.
3: Yeah.
0: And I think Vezina can be what they need, pretty much what Billy Edwards Jr. is to Carolina. I think for the first handful of games.
3: That ain't going
0: to
3: win you LSU, though.
0: I don't
3: see it.
0: I got a sneaky feeling about what's going to happen on Saturday night.
3: Oh, ho, ho. All right.
0: Yeah, but Bone didn't want to go there because he can't go there because as Gamecock Bone.
3: What are you talking about? I picked NC State to go 9-3. It's called being unbiased.
0: That's not in Bone's vernacular. I think Clemson might win this game on Saturday.
3: Wow.
0: But yeah, I do think at some point Tate Reynolds is their starting quarterback.
3: The scenario where that happens, I don't think is a good one for Clemson. Like, that's probably where you're starting. Also,
0: I thought, to save his job.
3: 2-3.
0: Hold on.
3: You lose to Cal, and maybe that's after that game. Or I forget, who do they play after Cal? Is that Miami?
2: Fitty. So you're saying that Vezina's going to go out there and beat LSU and then not be the quarterback by week three?
3: Yeah, that's crazy.
2: That makes zero sense.
3: He would just have to look awful in their second game of the year, which is a nobody.
0: Remember that in the year that Trevor Lawrence became the starting quarterback for Clemson?
3: Do you believe that Tate Reynolds is Trevor Lawrence,
0: no,
3: though?
0: No, but whenever they have had this type of situation, same thing with Deshaun Watson, they bring these guys along slowly, then at some point they hand the keys off to them. And
3: yeah, you're talking about guys that are five stars, though. So
0: I think Tate Reynolds is a better fit for Chad Morris's offense. Long term.
3: All right.
0: I think Vezina in the short term is the right guy, and I like this move.
3: If he beats LSU, there is absolutely no way that they replace him before the Charleston Southern game. That would be maybe the time that you replace him if they lose to Cal, Miami. Even then, though, you still got to win over a team that's ranked. What is LSU coming into this weekend? 11th, I think. That's still a pretty big win. Here's what would have to happen. For that scenario to actually play out, you would have to have them lose, or you would have to have them beat LSU,
0: yep,
3: beat Georgia Southern, and then lose their next three games, which would be Carolina goes there and beats them, which would be stunning. Look, I have higher hopes for Carolina after what we saw the other day. They are not going there and winning that game. You'd have to have Cal beat them, and then you'd have to have Miami probably destroy them. And then you would say, maybe that first week was just a mirage. We're going to go with Tate Reynolds. If you're thinking they beat LSU, I don't see how he gets replaced that early in the season.
0: Guess we'll have to wait and see. They'd all get started Thursday.
2: Time will tell.
0: In a big way, Georgia Tech and Colorado, they get things started.
3: If you consider that in a big way, sure.
0: I mean, are you not excited to watch that game on Thursday night?
3: Not really. Not really.
0: I'm a football guy.
3: No, I'll watch it, but I am intrigued to get a look at Georgia Tech. I think Colorado is going to be awful again. I don't see any path to where they're going to be that successful. Have you seen some of the videos that were coming out during the offseason of that team? How small they are? I don't think they're going to have anything for Georgia Tech.
0: I guess we'll find out.
2: There's a big game at 8 o'clock?
0: Oh, yeah. I'll probably throw them in. I mean, I've got two TVs in the man cave right now. I've got a third if I need it.
2: Oh.
0: We'll be bumping on Thursday.
2: Hold on. Missouri is playing Arkansas Pine Bluff.
3: Yeah, they're like
2: 54.5 point favorites. Are you taking Arkansas Pine Bluff to cover that?
0: Yes. Yeah, give me, I forget what their mascot is, but give me Pine Bluff.
3: A lion, I believe?
2: They're the Golden Lions.
3: Oh, yeah, there we go. Yeah.
0: Flan, would you be willing to get a lap dance from Granny Pat if you finished in last place?
3: Yeah, that's not that bad.
2: Well, it's some sort of action for him.
0: God, we're going to break on that.
3: I've been nothing but kind to you today, and
2: I know,
3: just
2: I'm
3: taking
2: sorry.
3: Shots. I don't get it.
2: I'm sorry.
3: I don't understand.
0: 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The Young Guns in for Colin Hoggard here on Charlotte Sports today. When we come back, we have some Dan Morgan audio ready to go. Oh. We'll also talk a little college football outside of the Clemson LSU game. 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
4: That is an old school, early New England Belichick-like win the other day.
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6: I am interested in just how bad TCU was. I think that complicates some things in how we can view North Carolina going forward.
7: Carolina wasn't perfect, but they were much cleaner than TCU, who was so undisciplined with the turnovers, the snap over the head. The sack force fumble Carolina turned into 3 points. That's your ball game.
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0: 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We're with you up until the top of the hour. Then from 12 to 3, it's the Wesson Walker Show. What is Tuesdays? Because you have a tone setting Monday. You have War Cry Wednesday.
1: So it's a thrilling. That's Thursday.
2: No, it's DTT, Do It To It Tuesday.
0: So, yeah, it's a Do It To It Tuesday at on the Wesson Walker Show. They'll be with you from noon to 3, then from 3 to 6. It's

0: obviously excited about the guys that are still on our team from that class. We think they have high upside and playmaking ability. Of course, you're not going to hit every pick. No teams do. But again, that's on me to go back and look at our processes, look at the way we do things. You know, if we do miss on a player, why did we miss on the player? And I think as long as we're getting better every single year, I think that's the main thing is, you know, learning lessons, not just mistakes, but just learning lessons in every area.
1: There you go. That's the voice of Panthers GM Dan Morgan addressing the concerns growing around the lack of development from his first draft class as a GM. We led the show talking about that first draft class back in 2024. Has not produced in the way that we wanted to, the way that we expected it to, and in a lot of ways that we needed it to. We got a text earlier in the show, 704-570-9610, basically saying that when Morgan drafts, he's going off of the work done by the scouts. And I'm not going to take away the work that the scouts do, but if you watch Blueprint, we've had a chance to talk to Dan multiple times pre and post the draft. He puts a lot of work in himself. Like I can't speak for the other 31 GMs in the NFL, but I would imagine he's grinding just as much tape, as much film, doing as much homework on these guys as any GM, because he loves that aspect of the job. And so, yes, it is a collaborative effort. We've seen the footage of when they're talking through certain prospects, but it's not like he's going in there just based off the recommendations of the scouts. This isn't baseball where you've got all these different scouts and you're drafting, you know, 30, 40 different players. He's got his hands very much involved in what they're doing. And while they're learning, he's learning. And the hope is that he is learning from past transgressions, and we can get to a point where we can look at these draft classes and expect these guys to at least play out their rookie contracts. I think that's the thing when you look at some of these guys. They didn't even get through their rookie contracts before the Panthers cut them, traded them, so on and so forth. Shrop, let's get to the cut about the five tight ends because the GM of the Panthers also made it known they expect to carry five tight ends heading into the 2026 opener.
0: Keeping five tight ends, you know, I think it really comes down to each of those guys have a specific skill set that we like. And, you know, if you go down the line with Tommy, you know, really good blocker and receiver. Mitch, you know, just a big body wide blocker, you know, who's also a very capable wideout for us. So you go down the list, then Darren Waller, to answer your question, you know, I think he has a unique skill set that I think we can utilize. And, you know, I know Coach Canales and his staff are really excited about having him and what he can bring to our offense, a different dimension to our offense. So, you know, I think that all went into keeping Darren.
2: Is there a guy that he left off there?
1: Well, I think it's very... The one that complicates this is Felipe Franks. But he complicates it in a good way.
2: Yeah.
1: Because you have to have that guy on your roster.
3: Yes.
1: Like, he is so valuable to what they do in special teams. And really just like the attitude that he brings, the energy that he brings, the emotion that he brings to the football field as well. And I think that's the thing is they've in an ideal world, you've got three tight ends that can do what these five can do. They're very individualistic tight ends that it culminates into. Yes, it's a very versatile room. But you would like to have versatility in terms of less amount of players. And that's right now what they don't have. And I think they drafted JT Sanders to be that guy, to be a tight end that could do multiple different things, that is asked out of a tight end as a pass receiver and a run blocker and a pass blocker. It just so far hasn't culminated in his young time in Carolina.
3: Yeah, and what you're hoping is that from a receiving standpoint, you probably feel good about where you are from a blocking standpoint because that is the strength of Tommy Tremble. Mitchell Evans, I think, is good enough. I think he's a pretty relatively complete tight end, but you have to see if he takes that leap in his second year from being a late-round pick. That could be one, by the way, they end up hitting on that we look back and say was a great pick by Dan Morgan if it works out. And then, yeah, you're hoping Darren Waller is going to be the guy that's going to take over in the receiving game and really be a game changer there, stretch the field a little bit out of that tight end position, which is something that, again, you thought JT Sanders might be able to do for you, but he really hasn't been that guy. Now, the thing that's unfortunate is that when it comes to Darren Waller, not the easiest guy to keep healthy. He has, especially in recent years, been on and off the field a lot. Last year, season cut short due to injury, but looked really good when he was on the field. So I like the prospects of what you have in this room. I understand why you don't want to let any of those guys hit waivers. Now, with Waller, I believed if they had cut him, he would not have reached waivers. He would have automatically been awarded to the Panthers if they wanted him. So maybe that's a little bit shocking, but I think what it tells you is their hope is that Waller is going to be ready for week one. They'll be able to use him. And it probably means that we want to keep Jatavion Sanders on the active roster because we want to see if we can execute some sort of trade for him. And I wonder if there is a breaking point with that where they say, hey, you know, we get up to this date. We haven't traded him yet. Now we're going to cut him. And maybe that allows you to bring up the linebacker that you brought in from the Dolphins. Maybe that allows you to bring someone else up that you really value on game days. But, yeah, I mean, Felipe Franks, some people may be questioning why he's on this roster. I mean, he's probably the most valuable player that you have on special teams.
2: Do you agree with walk him down to where he says five tight ends means we have none?
1: I don't believe it in that aspect. But I look at it more.
2: I get what he's saying, though.
1: Right, because they're so specific in what they do really, really well. Like, here's my question, like, with Waller. I understand the addition and why you add him, but, like, is that a guy that's going to, like, how many snaps a game are you going to play him? Like, if you're trying to keep him healthy.
2: If he gets a touchdown a game, I don't care.
1: You're probably playing him 15 to 20 snaps.
3: If he's healthy, you are hoping that you can play him 25 to 30 snaps in a game.
1: And I think what I worry about is when is he going to be on the field? Red zone plays and probably obvious passing downs. So, yeah. Like, dude, how predictable can the Panthers offense be with how this tight end room has come together? Well, because you don't have that versatile tight end that can do it all.
2: Well, what I will say is that I forget which game it was, but it was late in the year. Early on in the game, they were really trying to run a lot of 13 personnel, which is something that we had not really seen from Dave Canales so far. And they tried to run it out, and then that was whenever I believe Sanders got the ankle injury. And then that kind of just blew up in their face. But maybe they do run more 13 personnel, right? And you...
1: It's a trend around the league.
2: It is.
1: And this is a copycat league.
2: So I think that if they do that, I think you're able to run the ball a little bit better. But also I think that gives more... It gives more looks to the defense as to what you could possibly do. Even if you do have... Say you do have a Tommy Tremble, Mitchell Evans, and Darren Waller all out there at the same time. Okay, well, are you going to run it because you got two solid run blockers out there? Or are you going to pass it to Darren Waller or to Mitchell Evans, who's a decent receiving tight end as well? So I think that maybe this is an early sign that you see them start to run more of that 13 personnel look throughout the season.
1: My bigger concern is we got this text from Collins Beard. Five tight ends equals two wasted roster spots. That's just an extreme.
3: So you think they should only keep three tight ends? I don't know, man. Usually one of those guys is going to be a
2: Felipe
3: special
2: Franks
3: teams.
2: Is different, though, man. Felipe
3: yeah,
2: Franks is
3: different. And a lot of teams have that special teams only tight end. So I think four is fine. Three feels thin because, as you said, if they run 13 personnel, you're putting everybody that you have at that position on the field at one time. If there is an injury, then you got to call someone up. Yeah, I'm not that angry with that. I would say four is probably the right number. It just feels like five, but where everybody's frustration lies is that Jatavion Sanders is still on this roster.
2: Yes, I don't think he will be. I think it was in the promo. Walker said it yesterday. Very surprised if he makes it to the bye week. Very surprised if Sanders is on this roster to the bye week, because I think that maybe early on in the season they try to showcase him a little bit. Is that why he was getting so many targets early in preseason? Did they know that he was eventually going to be a trade asset? And they're just trying to not really have him just go out there and prove himself, but have him go out there and put some solid tape out so they could maybe get more than a seventh round pick for him. I think that the plan is to go out there and have him put out some quality snaps early on in the season, and then you could maybe get a fifth round pick instead of a seventh round pick or just something like that.
3: I mean, you might not even play him. I mean, it might be one of those scenarios where he's just sitting on the bench and you're just waiting. What you're waiting for is an injury in one of the early weeks to somebody's tight end, and all of a sudden, hey, we need to bring an extra body in here. We need someone who can catch the ball. Let's take a risk on Jatavion Sanders, a guy who we really like during the draft. That's the other thing to realize. There were teams that liked him outside of the Panthers.
1: Yes.
3: And so those scouts, if there is an injury, might be pounding the table and saying, hey, let's give this guy a chance. I know it hasn't gone well in Carolina, but we think we can do something different with him. Let's bring him in here and see if we can develop him. That's what they're waiting on.
1: A couple of texters have written in as well. Maybe they're keeping more tight ends to alleviate the issues at the offensive line to help with the blocking. Not a bad point by them. Here's an interesting question. Bagel guy took until 11:32 to send in a quality text.
3: Damn.
1: Who's your third option on obvious passing downs? Is it XL or Darren Waller?
3: Well, the more proven guy is Waller.
2: Yeah, I definitely lean Waller.
3: I think that's probably what you're hoping he's going to be when he's out there on the field and when he's a full go, when he's up to the where he needs to be fitness-wise. I think once he gets there, yeah, you're hoping that he's going to be that third option. But, I mean, look, if XL emerges as that third option, you're not going to complain about that either. The thing that I'm still wondering, and I'm hoping, this is why I'm really hoping Darren Waller is ready to go for that first game. Are we going to see XL in that first game? His injury, we have not heard really anything about that injury. So maybe that's a good thing, but it could also be that it's one of those lingering injuries that just doesn't go away for him.
1: I would like to think it's XL, just because he's been here, been in the scheme, is growing in that role. The injury, I do think, kind of took away. He had a real hot start to camp, had a real fast start to camp. Felt like every other day there was some positive tweet from a Joe Person, Mike Kay of the world. That tend to slow down as camp moved along. I do think, though, it might be in the best interest of this offense if it is Darren Waller, because if he's healthy with his skill set and his frame, we've sat down with him last week after that joint practice. He's a matchup nightmare. And just go back to the first half last year when he was with Miami. I mean, he single-handedly kicked the Panthers' ass. Made no sense why they couldn't get him the football in the second half. I can't remember if he got injured in that game or not.
2: It's because it's the Dolphins.
3: But yeah, well, yeah, the Dolphins just stink. That's also part of it.
1: It's not going to be the same equivalent of Chris Braswell because he doesn't have that top-end speed. But I do think he can kind of create some of the matchup problems that if you had Chris Braswell out there that he could create, because you can split Waller out wide and get T-Mac in the slot. And I think that's what they want to do. I think they want to move their pieces around more and get more creative with what they're doing and schemes and get more explosive pass plays from a schematical standpoint. Because last year, the Panthers, their guys lined up, feel like, in the same spots. There wasn't a whole lot of movement in terms of the alignment in the formation. You've tried to add some guys that can allow them to move their guys around a little bit more. And so I do think it's gonna be fun to see how they use him. But I just think you got to expect going into the year with Waller, they are going to limit the snaps in an effort to keep him healthy. Like he can't play 45-50 snaps, I don't think.
3: No, God, no. You don't want him on the field anyways for those amount of snaps because he's not a great run blocker. Now, I will say, you said that the way that they deploy these tight ends could be a little obvious to other defenses. I mean, dude, you're just going to have to tell Darren Waller there are going to be plays where you are going to have to run block because we can't make it that obvious that, hey, when we bring this guy on the field, we're throwing the football. Like, that's what, I mean, we've seen teams do it before.
1: Unless you just split him out wide as a wide receiver.
3: I mean, yeah, and look, if it's 3rd and 14 and you bring him on the field, clearly you're signifying that you're throwing. But you also want it, if it's 3rd and 3 and we bring Darren Waller onto the field, you don't want it to be so predictable that the other team knows, well, this is a pass. They're not running the ball here. So that's where you're trying to figure out how exactly does he fit with the pieces that we already have. And I mean, look, the thing about Waller, and the reason why he could emerge as that third option is because we know that he can do this. With XL, we're saying, hey, man, another good offseason. We're feeling like he's progressing in the right way. But it's still not a guarantee that he's going to be the guy that we see in practice. We've heard this for the last 3 years with him. We hear it every offseason. Well, he's out there putting in the work. He's working on the jugs machine after practice. He's doing this. He's doing that. Yeah, that's great. But it ain't translating to games. Darren Waller, I mean, dude, Darren Waller came off the couch last year and was one of the best. He was one of Miami's best players on the offensive side of the ball, basically in the snap of a finger. There is a lot of talent there, but the thing that you wonder is just how effective can he be? How many snaps can he play with the limitations that his body has at this point in his career? That's what you got to figure out.
1: Really quick, because we're up against it, I want to sneak in two quick cuts. Here's Dan Morgan talking about the decision that led to Trevon Wallace being cut.
0: Yeah, it's difficult. You know, me and Trevon, we developed a really close relationship. He's been in my office multiple times, us watching tape together. I really, you know, wish him the best. Obviously, getting claimed by the Jets, really happy for him and his family, and a new start for him, a new direction, and I know he's excited about it. But again, those decisions, they don't come easy. But I think bringing linebackers in like Bobby Okereke, bringing Tyrell Dotson onto the practice squad, and then having Claude Cherlis and Jackson Kuwach, two young guys that we're really excited about. We feel good about our linebacking core.
1: And here's Panthers GM Dan Morgan talking about that Okereke signing.
0: Yeah, you know, we kept in contact with his agent all through the summertime, all the way leading up to, you know, when we signed him here, you know, a couple days ago. So he's a veteran guy that, he's been productive in this league. He's super smart, high football IQ, really fits with what we do schematically on the defensive side. So putting him next to Devin Lloyd, we felt were two big, long, rangy guys that can cover, they can blitz, they can do a lot of things. So we felt like he was a really good fit for what we do.
1: There you go. There's just a little bit of what Dan Morgan had to say when he met with the media. More reaction to what he has to say coming up on the Wes and Walker Show. What you got, Trout?
2: Well, have you seen what number that Bobby Okereke is going to be wearing this season?
1: No, I saw just coming where down we saw some practice. Number changes.
2: Yeah, Bobby Okereke going to be wearing number 58.
3: Oh, boy.
2: So, a lot to live up to with that number on his jersey.
3: That is the number that he's worn throughout his career. So it is. He was with the Giants. So
2: it is, but...
3: But it's interesting. Also, Darren Waller has a legitimate tight end number now, 88 instead of 35.
2: That's so much better.
3: So that 35 seems like a guy that's probably not hanging around long. 88, I feel more comfortable that he's going to be here a little bit.
1: Has anyone worn 88 since TMJ was here?
3: That's a good question. I don't. Well, I mean, Casey Washington wore it in the preseason, but like, I don't know about regular season roster. No, yeah, I don't believe so, but I could be wrong.
1: We'll investigate that. We'll get the research team on that.
2: Drum.
1: When we come back, you know what we do whenever the young guns fill in for Colin Hoggard? We'll tell you what's for lunch, and I may just be sending Shroppy on a food run. Mm. 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
13: Hey, y'all, it's Kyle Bailey. Coming up on a Tuesday show, how much has the Panthers roster changed since last we spoke? We'll talk about it. Nick Carboni, Ryan McGee stop by. We'll see you at 3 o'clock.

0: Thank God for the McDonald's app, Shrap.
1: Dude, I'm telling you.
0: Got an update during the last segment that spicy nuggets are back at McDonald's.
2: This is right up your alley.
1: This was actually one of the highlights of my weekend. Woke up Saturday, was looking to get some for lunch with my buddy TK.
0: TK.
1: And checked the McDonald's app, saw the spicy nuggets, said, we got to try
2: that.
1: Look
2: at that.
1: It was so good. I would never order the original nuggets ever again. If they kept the spicy nuggets on the menu full time from now on out, I would never ever get the original ones ever again. Only the spicy nuggets. They were crispier, they had more flavor. They were incredible. They were so good. I even put a tweet out about them this weekend.
0: That's how
2: that's something
0: that you're doing something right. Because as much as I eat, I never tweet about it. I talk about eating. It's because today is Jersey Mike's Tuesday.
1: Yeah,
0: and today was going to be the number 44, which is the buffalo chicken cheesesteak. No blue cheese, no tomato, add ranch and raw jalapenos. Mm-hmm. But I think we got to call an audible. Because, Trump, I don't think I've ever had the spicy nuggets.
1: They're borderline life-changing, Fitty.
0: If you had to compare them to Chick-fil-A's spicy chicken sandwich, and Chick-fil-A used to have spicy chicken strips back in the day.
1: They did. They were so... I'm so mad they got rid of those, dude.
0: So am I. Like, bring back the spice, baby. So I'm excited. I mean, I get excited for McDonald's anyway. Because I eat there. It's usually my Friday morning stop on my way into work. I don't eat as much for lunch anymore or for dinner. But, Trap, I think I'm sending you to Freedom Drive. I think you're going to get some McDonald's.
1: I'll gladly do it. Gladly do it. Q says, dang, I'm 60 years old and a regular McDonald's customer. I've never eaten one of their nuggets.
2: Oh.
0: How?
1: You're missing out, man.
2: Never eaten one of their nuggets. Well, I mean, look, they don't exactly have the best reputation.
0: What do you mean? They are nuggets. Fantastic nuggets.
2: They are, but I mean, you never heard the rumor that they're from processed chickens or whatever that have like no heads and stuff?
0: I don't care.
2: Well, I mean, that's you. There's some people that care about what they put in their bodies. Listen, we're not, but you
1: know. As long as it's in the shape of a boot, it's very clearly real chicken, okay?
2: Yeah, there you go. There you go.
0: Bagel guy with some advice for Shroppy. He says, if your weekend highlights are chicken nuggets, you need to find a lady, Shrop.
1: Trust me, I had far more highlights than McDonald's, but it was a high point.
0: I'm not judging you. There are many a weekend.
2: Yeah, when it comes to questioning the success with women of the board ops, Shrop should be the least questioned.
0: And I wasn't questioning him.
2: No, I'm saying the texters,
0: Shroppy. There are many a weekend. The highlight of what I did is what I ate.
1: Yeah.
0: So
1: a good listen, dude. A good meal can really just set you in a good mood for the rest of the day.
0: Yeah, like Sunday, I went to this restaurant that we started going to after church, and I should have got pork chops because I love me a good grilled pork chop. But I tried to switch it up, got the Philly cheese. Wow. Philly cheese wasn't bad, but I regretted not getting the pork chops. Usually when I don't eat Jersey Mike's on a Tuesday, I regret it. I don't think I will be regretting that decision today. Really quick, I've got to clue you guys in because I don't know how much of this you heard flound on your way into the station.
1: Really, really quick before we get into that, Haynes King back at practice, by the way, and actually participating.
2: Oh, he'll be starting week one, guys.
0: All right.
2: Some people want.
0: Don't invite those text messages. Flound, I had date number two last night.
2: Sure. Right. I don't know why you're offering this up on the air. I was going to ask about it off the air, but go ahead.
0: Date number two went really, really well.
2: Cool.
0: I got the deets on date number three.
2: Okay.
0: I am going to a birthday party where dancing is not only required, dancing is expected.
2: Oh, boy. Are we talking like, what are we talking? We talking like slow dancing?
0: No, more like
2: Cupid Shuffle?
0: Like, I told her if we're going to do the Macarena or the Electric Slide, I got you.
2: Okay.
0: But that's about as deep into my catalog as I can go.
2: You don't know how to Dougie?
0: No.
2: Okay, yeah.
0: I can maybe do the stanky leg. Maybe.
2: Oh, I mean, if you can't do that one, then that's...
1: I need to see you do the stanky leg.
2: That's tough.
0: But,
2: all right, well...
0: So just know, whenever I leave the man cave on Saturday, which you're going to be manning down when I'm leaving.
2: Probably, which is sad, but yeah.
0: This is what I'm going... this is what I'm missing LSU Clemson for. Is to go to.
2: So is this a wedding? Basically,
0: no. It's a birthday party.
2: I've never heard of a birthday party where you go out and dance. Okay,
1: are you serious?
2: Yeah, no.
1: You've never heard of somebody going to like
0: Shruppy
1: going to the club for their birthday?
0: Don't get out.
2: Well, no. Okay, going to the club is one thing. They're not going to a club, right?
1: This is like going to
2: somebody's house and dancing.
0: No, it's some establishment on 601. She told me the name of it. Yeah. I forgot what it was called.
1: It's like you're actually going out.
2: Well, I mean, yeah. If you're going to the club, then that's fine.
1: It's a novel concept, Flounder, but you know.
2: No, the club makes perfect sense. Now, I am not a club guy. I am not someone that likes the fact that you, in order to talk to somebody, you have to literally get right up next to their ear and scream into their ear. I know that's shocking because for me, my voice carries very easily, but.
0: Hoosier Bobby wants to know if I can twerk.
1: Oh, no one needs to know the answer to that.
0: I can tell you emphatically that answer is no.
2: Well, I mean, look, you do throw that ass sometimes in a circle when you're doing some of these dances for the Panthers.
1: That's true.
2: But so it's there.
1: Oh, dude.
2: I don't know how good it is.
1: You got to bust out the cabbage patch. Like, that's always your go-to move.
0: Oh, dude, butter churn's coming out.
2: Here's the thing. I would do it for a short period of time, which you're only going to be able to do that because you don't have much stamina because we're overweight. But you also, you want to toe the line. You don't want to be the embarrassment of the party where everybody's looking at you and being like, look at this fool.
1: Yeah, not like Willie P's wedding.
2: Yeah, that exactly.
1: You got to keep it in line, but have a good time.
2: Oh, but here's the other thing we got to check. Do they have adult beverages?
0: I didn't ask.
2: Yeah, well, if they do, yeah. Speaking of Willie's wedding, don't have another moment like that. That'd be pretty bad.
0: WWWD, what would Willie do, yo? That'll wrap it up for Charlotte Sports today. 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Coming up next, it's more Flounder. 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
3: This is not good news. And for the fans that want to sit there and say, it's just joint practice. It doesn't mean anything. This is the second week in a row you were dominated by a team's edges. Jacksonville's Josh Hines-Allen and Trayvon Walker were said to have dominant days against this offensive line. And then the Texans were said to have success against this defense. They talked about how Keelan Rutledge, the rookie from Georgia Tech, said he moved a guy back into the second level of the defense on one play. And so the trenches for Carolina, but especially the offensive line right now, you have to be really worried.
4: It's Wes and Walker. We did. The Panthers are back, and so is Carolina's number one pregame show. 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
15: 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We want to hear from you, people. What are your thoughts on the roster? Dan Morgan speaking just about an hour ago. He talked about the initial 53-man, the altered 53-man, talking about some of the decisions that went into that process. We're here to dissect those comments, and we want to hear you dissect those comments as well on the WFNZ text line. 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

0: 570-9610, and we're broadcasting live from the Uptown Studios, presented by Harris Cherokee Casino Resort. Harris Casino Resort, it's WFNZ's official casino and sports book partner. We already got NASCAR Brad right again. Happy Tuesday, guys. Happy Do It Tuesday to you, NASCAR Brad. Got some hardcore football for you. What's real with this North Carolina result? What's real with the NC State result? And how different is the roster going to look going into that week one game against the Chicago Bears? Do we just get real football-y and then just kick off ourselves to some football conversations?
1: I think we did, yeah.
0: Getting off the bus, we got Floundy.
1: Let's do it.
0: Doing 5 hours of radio, helping us out after the prod squad just got done. So I'm just going to hand you the steering wheel immediately here, Floundy. Let's pull up to the scene. Let's open up the doors and let's get off the bus.
2: We look good getting off the bus.
3: I got something to say.
0: Decisions to talk about. Again, the shot caller, Dan Morgan, he talked about some of the moves that the process, at least, leading up to the 53-man roster. Do you have a big question surrounding this roster? The five tight ends, the cutting Trevin Wallace, the signing of Bobby Okereke. Is there a Wes Bryant's biggest question about where we are right now in the process?
1: You mean as far as just questioning the personnel and how it's going to show up on the field or just how they put it together?
0: It's your world, man. You take me into what Wes Bryant's question is. It could be no, and then we move on to play some sound. But I'm getting you involved asking a question what your thoughts are.
1: I think that, you know, when I look at this linebacker core, especially the middle linebackers, you know, the guys that they've signed, you know, it just appears when you look at them analytically, it's wild because, you know, Dotson had a big year when you look at it from a tackles standpoint. Like, he has numbers that read like a starting middle linebacker, but he's being signed to the practice squad. And, you know, some of that stuff just kind of makes me scratch my head a little bit. But, you know, other than that, I think the roster, they made the best choices with what was available. We talked about yesterday, we didn't really see any egregious mishaps as far as who they decided not to keep. So as of right now, you know, I definitely think that there are certainly flaws on this roster. There's no question about that. But other than that, the way they put it together, I think they did the best with what was available.
0: Yeah, Tyrell Dotson, by the way, has played a lot of regular season football. Played over 910 snaps with Miami last year, and he's being signed to the practice squad. That seems to be the thing people are wondering about the most. This is Tyrell Dotson, linebacker for the Carolina Panthers, at least as of right now.
1: Yeah, 129 tackles last year.
0: Yeah, that's right. What? And he's being signed to the practice squad despite having the 900 snaps last year. The 854 split between Seattle and Miami in 2024, 550 the year prior to that in Buffalo. So again, this guy right here has played a lot of football. Let's go ahead and play Dan Morgan's sound on the acquisition of Tyrell Dotson. Here's Dan on the newest member of the Carolina Panthers.
4: Yeah, we offered him a practice squad spot. When I was in Buffalo, we signed Tyrell as a UDFA, so me and him had a really close relationship, and just selling him on the idea of coming and being on our practice squad, he was all for it. I know he had other opportunities, and, you know, I think mine and his relationship, I think, definitely helped out, and he's excited to be here. He wants to help be a leader, and he wants to play too. So again, I told him there'll be opportunity potentially down the road, you never know, barring injuries. So he's all in, and he's excited to be here.
5: Do you expect him to play within that first month of the season, or do you need to kind of get him up to?
4: Yeah, I think that's to be determined. I think, you know, once he gets into our system and figures it out and gets with our special teams coach, we'll just kind of go from there.
0: Okay, so despite Devin Lloyd, all right, or I guess excluding Devin Lloyd, what I'm seeing here, Wes, is that they never trusted any other linebacker on this roster outside of giving the dude $15 million annually, mm-hmm. and they desperately needed an upgrade because of how bad that position group was last year. And yet, I can't help but go to the Pro Football Focus rankings that I brought up just a couple of weeks ago, telling you how surprised I was to see Carolina with a top 10 right there at that spot. number 10 in terms of best linebacking corps in the NFL, but it was all Devin Lloyd carrying the weight there. Even with a guy like Trevin Wallace on this roster, he was competing for a starting spot, and he just got cut. And Claude Chehrlis is still here, but a lot of that is because of special teams value. And so Claude and Trevin, they were both battling for that linebacker two spot. And as many people guessed, including myself, linebacker two ain't on the roster quite yet. Now he is in Bobby Okereke. What I didn't know is maybe linebacker three wasn't even on the roster until Tyrell Dodson came aboard. And perhaps that's what we're looking at with most experience. It's not like he's been great. The coverage grade was quite poor last year. It was very, very good the 2 years prior to that. He's played some good football in this league. But what I love about Dan Morgan and this team is that they ain't sitting on their hands. They're making moves. They recognize their weaknesses, and they're attacking it full throttle. Defensive line depth. We'll get into the T-Raw Edwards acquisition as well. But man, they completely overhauled this linebacking core after they brought in Devin Lloyd this offseason.
1: Yeah, they did. And so it looks like that, as we said, they've continued to look for help, and perhaps they think that they've been able to fill in what they need, especially with Okereke slated to be the guy next to Devin Lloyd, as we would think it would be right now. But they certainly know how important that position is, especially if you're running a 3-4 front, because you don't only have one middle linebacker in the middle of that defense. You have two. And so they're desperately trying to fix it, because not only because of that, you have to plan for a rainy day in the NFL, because it is the NFL. And so if Devin Lloyd is to go down, what does that position look like? And I mean, it's not looking great, but you know, they're trying to fix it as best they can. It's like in the old Bugs Bunny cartoon, I think it was, when the wall was leaking water, and then they would put the hand over it, and then the next hole would leak water, and then they put it over that, and it just kept popping up over and over again. That's what this position feels like right now.
0: Too many Band-Aids on the dam, and you think that's going to work.
1: Yeah.
0: And I don't want to accuse them of that. I'm not telling you they thought it was going to work. They took a shot with Trevin Wallace, and eventually it just didn't work over the last couple of years. He went from our starting LB2, we felt a little more comfortable about it, to being off of the team entirely. Dan Morgan also spoke about that. He developed a good relationship with the former Kentucky third round draft pick, but in the end, he cut Trevin because he felt like it was the best thing for the team. The other, I think, biggest talking point, at least from what I've seen among Panthers fans, is keeping five tight ends. Dan Morgan also addressed the quantity in that tight end room and why they decided to hold on to all five guys that we were discussing as cut candidates.
4: Keeping five tight ends, you know, I think it really comes down to each of those guys have a specific skill set that we like. And, you know, if you go down the line with Tommy, you know, really good blocker and receiver. Mitch, you know, just a big body wide blocker, you know, who's also a very capable wideout for us. So you go down the list, then Darren Waller, to answer your question, you know, I think he has a unique skill set that I think we can utilize. And, you know, I think I know Coach Canales and his staff are really excited about having him and what he can bring to our offense, a different dimension to our offense. So, you know, I think that all went into to keeping Darren.
0: I just can't believe it, to be honest with you. And this is exactly what Dan Morgan should be saying, and Dave Canales should be telling you, that they're committed to keeping five tight ends. I just don't believe that JT Sanders is going to be a Carolina Panther by week one against Chicago, or again, at the very least, in the first couple of weeks of the season. If he's on the roster, Wes, I just can't believe that it's going to be for long.
1: Yeah, and I mean, the thing is, too, you know, why would you want to keep five tight ends? Are you planning to run a lot of double tight end sets? Like, what are we doing here?
0: And so about that's triple the tight
1: question.
0: End sets.
1: Right, that's what I'm saying. So that's the question for me, as this is puzzling as to them keeping this many tight ends as well, because, you know, maybe they cut more than one of these guys. Because, like I said, to me, the Darren Wallace signing is still questionable in my eyes, because it feels like they brought him in more as a body than anything, because it doesn't feel like they have major plans for him. And not that they were going to have plans for him to play 50 snaps, but it doesn't feel like a guy that they think is going to really be contributing to them like a lot of people would think on the surface.
0: Well, I guess I'll ask you why, because I'm not getting that. I know that they signed five tight ends. I think the reason for the number in that room, we all expected four. I think we see five because they're trying to squeeze as much value out of JT as much as possible. And they're doing what the Chargers tried and succeeded in doing in trading T.Y. Edwards for a six-round pick instead of just cutting him for nothing. So I think that's what's going to happen with JT. Why are you getting the sense that Darren Waller actually isn't going to do much at all with Carolina?
1: Well, just from the things that I've read, when people do the roster breakdown, they don't really talk about him as or they talk about him in that sense is that it's like he's a body. Like, it's not like he's a guy that they're saying, hey, you know, they have plans for him like that. And I've seen it in a couple of different places where they were talking about it that way. And so, because like in the article in the Charlotte Observer, he was saying it feels duplicitous to keep JT and Darren Waller in the same room. Feels like they are vulnerable places to cut should the Panthers pick up a claim or two, whatever, whatever. But they said maybe you consider cutting Waller and temporarily stashing him on a practice squad if it comes to that. So that's why I'm like, when he signed him, you get caught up in his former accolades, what he once had, but it doesn't feel like that they really have a real plan for him in my mind.
0: Yeah, I again, if you're pinning JT and Darren, I think that's more about JT being still a Carolina Panther. If you're talking about cutting him, like what was said by, I assume, Alex Zetlow in the Charlotte Observer, I think, again, I know we're getting into the big-time details of the CBA, but I really do think it's all roster gymnastics. I think it's vested veteran with Darren Waller to where you cut him, he's not subject to waivers, therefore you have control, he has control. If he was not a vested veteran and you cut him, then anybody could come in and claim him, just like the Jets did with Trevin Wallace, just like Nick Samak, what happened to him, he got claimed, and now he's not a Carolina Panther anymore. I do think that they brought in Darren Waller because they would like more of a pass-catching threat, and JT just wouldn't get the job done. And so that's why I think Felipe Franks is your special teams guy, Mitchell Evans, Tommy Trimble are your well-rounded guys. I think Darren Waller is your very specific receiving threat, and who knows what the production point is going to be for him. I just don't think that there's still going to be five tight ends the closer we get to the debut against Chicago. We got more Dan Morgan comments. Haynes King, is he going to be an impact player in any way, shape, or form this upcoming season? Plus, we'll get to Dan's thoughts on what went wrong in that Houston Texans joint practice. Does he still believe in the offensive line? And do you believe him after he tells you how he believed in this offensive line? Wes and Walker off and rolling. Do it to it Tuesday. 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
6: Your Charlotte FC Minute. Charlotte FC over the weekend clinched its fifth consecutive season with double-digit wins, a feat accomplished only two other times by an expansion-era team, getting 10 wins in its first five seasons as a franchise. New York City and Seattle, the only other two to do so, and head coach Dean Smith proud of the accomplishment.
7: If you want to be successful, you've got to be consistent. You know, it's the biggest thing to have. If you've got consistency, then it gives you a chance to compete at the top levels. You know, so really important that we continue to grow as a club, evolve as a club. You know, the sense of the players in there, we know what our standards are. Don't drop below them, but try and push them even further. And lads did that today really well.
6: Charlotte's out.
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23: Hey, y'all, it's Kyle Bailey. Coming up on a Tuesday show, how much has the Panthers roster changed since last we spoke? We'll talk about it. Nick Carboni, Ryan McGee stop by. We'll see you at 3 o'clock.

0: get into more football conversation, I need to ask a very important question. Do people still hang dry their clothes? And what's the age at which people still hang dry their clothes? Is this just basically you're 40 or above and you still will use the clothespins? And if you're 40 or below, 39 or below, you just automatically throw it in the dryer? I need to know if this is still a thing because I hate doing it. Mm-hmm. And there are times where it's probably warranted because the clothes, the shirts, they'll shrink a little bit. I've got a weird body. I've got the really long arms. I've got the long torso. But if I get a double XL, then it looks like I'm swimming in it because mm-hmm. I'm a slimmer, tall guy. And the XLs, the double XLs aren't necessarily built for me. So then you try to like fine tune. Maybe it'll shrink a little bit and then it'll fit me a little better. But the hang drying, it's probably the better way to go. But really, Wes, I'm gonna have to admit how lazy I am in that regard. And that's probably me talking it out with you, the people.
1: Yeah.
0: This is probably the solution I came to.
1: I do hang dry the clothes that, my shirts and stuff like that I don't want to be dried. And then I do hang some of my workout stuff, like my compressions and different things.
0: Yeah.
1: So I do that. But I thought you were talking like old school clothesline action, because when you take some country ride, sometimes you do still see it. Yeah.
0: Oh, it is a thing still in Catawba County. I went to Catawba County this weekend, and you'll see it out in the front yard or maybe the side yard. You'll see the clothesline.
1: Ticker tape parade for you when you came back.
0: Oh, man.
1: As soon as you cross the county lines.
0: Well, for sure. I mean, there was this red carpet. And come back to the store. You know, can't use us. No, I can't. I'm too. I just want to be a normal person. Claremont's like, wait, well, that's Walker Bale. Where you been this whole time? They have no clue what I've been doing in Charlotte. But yes, this is what I wanted to know. Olivia will do it because she's a responsible adult, and I'm just too lazy to deal with it. It's just mad inconvenient for me. Mm-hmm. It's wet.
1: Have you been burned by it, though? Like, when you decided to dry a shirt and then you messed up a shirt you really liked because it was too snug on you?
0: One of the things I've been burned by a million times.
1: Yeah.
0: I never learned. It's an issue. I'm self-aware enough to understand that if I wasn't so damn lazy in this specific regard, then my life would be better in this aspect, but it's not.
1: Do you wash the clothes all the time or a lot of the time?
0: Olivia's been doing it a lot lately, and we've kind of really gone to our own corners of what we do for the most part. But she's been washing clothes.
1: I was
0: going to
1: say,
0: part.
1: You know, if you decided just to maybe just create your own stash of t-shirts that you don't want to be dried or something, just so you could.
0: She takes care of me.
1: Yeah, I was gonna say if you did it, then you could just say, hey, you know, these are the shirts when you're separating. I don't want to be dried.
0: Copeland going to his alter ego on the text line, aka Jokeland, saying, after years of trying to fold my laundry, I've decided to hang it up.
1: Oh, look at that. That was good.
0: Good job. Walls says, hang dry a lot. Oh, you're not a fan over there, Floundy. He gave you the thumbs down.
1: We would be shocked, though, that Walker Mel doesn't get his done like by service. Ain't that right, Floundy? We would think that he takes his like a Tide cleaners or a cleaners or something.
2: Dry cleaning pays on demand, actually. And they come to your house and dry clean your stuff.
1: Yeah, or not just the dry cleaners, because I do frequent the dry cleaners pretty often. I will say that. But
0: so you fell in your own stuff here is what's happening.
1: No, I'm saying how you can get the laundry service there.
0: Yeah.
1: Where you can take it, and it costs a little penny, like, I don't know, it depends on what, or like at the hotel, that's extra booty. I saw at one hotel I was at, every pair of socks was like $7, and I mean, it was crazy. Yeah, the laundry's a la carte. They base it off what you send to them, and they charge you per item. So yeah, that's pretty expensive.
2: Dude, it must be nice to have that much money.
1: Yeah, no. I did not partake.
2: No, I'm not saying you. I'm saying whoever does that.
1: Yeah, I'm going to send two pairs of socks down there and spend $20.
3: Oh, please, bellhop.
1: If I could afford to pay that, I'm not sending them down there to wash. I'm just going to go buy some new ones. Or you can get stuff DoorDash, too.
0: Well, going back to the hotel washing your clothes for you, I looked into this in California, in Monterey. And let me tell you. Well, I know. But do I earn any points for looking at the price and deciding, oh, that's egregious? That is terrible. There's no way in hell I'm even going to consider this.
2: Here's the question. Is there a price that you would pay for this to happen?
0: I mean, yeah, but it'd have to be cheap.
1: See, or I'd also say...
2: Still a problem.
0: But I needed to wash my clothes. I'm sorry, I want clean clothes.
2: You can do it yourself, no?
4: Well, am I going to go to a laundromat and pay as well?
2: Oh, did they not have washers and dryers in the
1: room? Oh, nah. They're not going to do that so you have to come in. No, absolutely not.
4: That's right.
1: They're going to do that so you have to come down there and use them. They're not going to put washers and dryers there.
4: This is not a dormitory. That's what you're thinking. There's no going to the basement, going to the laundry room of your dorm hall and washing the clothes yourself.
1: That would be convenient.
4: I was
1: going to say,
4: I would use that all the time.
1: Were you looking at it, which obviously you were looking at it out of the fact that you were considering it.
4: I was running
1: low, man. I just looked at it out of curiosity when I looked at the menu that they had.
4: Yeah, no, I wanted clean clothes, but also I had zero idea on how much this thing was going to cost. Yeah. I didn't know if it was going to be like, I don't know, $1 a shirt or whatever, if I just needed something that I wanted for a very specific purpose. Nah, man, it was a pretty penny. I forget what it was, but all I know is as soon as I saw it, a millisecond later, I decided I'm out of this.
1: Kyle here says he ruined his Bape socks 2 weeks ago. This is such a... Because I always have to account for, you know, the one time I did look at it as well. I think when we were in California, Kyle and then I have to take extra clothes because I work out when I go places too. So then I might take, you know, 2 showers in a day and then I got to bring extra stuff. And, you know, so that was why I looked at it out of curiosity. But it's pricey.
2: Well, when I go on trips, I always bring like... way more shirt. Like, I'm going to have a clean shirt every day. I'm going to have clean pants every day. I'm going to have new underwear every day. So, like, I don't necessarily need to wash my clothes. I can wait till I get back home and then wash them when I get back home.
4: Yeah, a lot more changing going on when you're kayaking and you're doing all of these outdoor activities.
2: Oh, what you trying to say? I'm not adventurous?
4: Yes. I'm looking right at you.
2: You'd be spot on.
4: This is not a stray. This is a directed shot. See, a lot of people get this misconstrued.
2: You nailed it.
4: If you insult somebody and you wanted to insult that person, it's not a stray. It's a direct shot, right? You are right in the center of the bullseye. That's what I had for Floundy. Last couple of text messages on this because I think we kind of strayed away from the conversation. Walls writing in, hang dry a lot. We use a rack. Kids are growing fast enough as it is. Can't shrink their stuff. A lot of people also telling me that their dress clothes, their hoodies, they don't want that shrinking, so they hang dry that. Basically, I just needed confirmation on how lazy I am with the hang drying.
1: But I ain't gonna lie now. Dress clothes, especially when I was doing Hornets, I was at the dry cleaners all the time.
2: Wait, I was gonna say, you don't clean those at home and then put them in the dryer.
4: With the
2: dress clothes.
4: No, that's also... Got it. See, but as soon as I say that I go to the dry cleaners, then people are going
1: to
4: clown me.
1: See,
4: for
1: I don't
4: it.
1: Think
2: no,
1: yeah,
2: not
1: I don't
2: for
1: think
2: that.
1: Dry
2: you
1: cleaners is that bad. That's nothing. That's great. But
2: you got to look good.
1: If you're
2: for
1: going
2: television.
1: To take loads of laundry to the dry cleaner, that's when you big ball is shot calling. You know what I'm saying?
4: See, I'm just a little gun shy, man. Anything that if I say I paid a penny for some, Walker's a Target
1: do you
4: shopper.
1: Do, yeah, I'll jump in there with you. I do the cleaners, like I said, pretty often, man. I like I just switched. I used to go to Tide a lot. The chain. But now I try to keep it local, man. I go to my man in Concord.
4: Shout out to Martinizing, because I always think of Eric Collins when I pull into the parking lot. Fully Martinized. Word to the Martin twins here. Charlotte Lore. 704-570-9610. Let us know how you're feeling on the WFNZ text line, powered by Affordable Siding and Windows. I wanted to get to a couple of other Dan Morgan comments after taking some questions from media this morning. We already went through his thought process on signing Tyrell Dotson, linebacker out of Miami last year, played 900 snaps. So they have an experienced linebacker, but he's on the practice squad. So we'll see just how long that plays out. Dan talked about how there is a chance he could be on the roster at some point this season, but did not want to predict anything in particular. Dan also kept Haynes King. And this was a point that we realized at the end of the show. We get off the mic. We're like, Dan, we didn't talk about Haynes King.
1: Mm-hmm.
4: After he was all of the rage the first couple of weeks of, I would say, the preseason.
1: It was out of sight, out of mind.
4: Well, it's that, and I think it just became so apparent that he was going to be on this roster. Everybody had it predicted. Even with a regime that does not keep two quarterbacks, it became pretty obvious that you don't want to leave that guy out there on the open market. You don't want somebody else to come in and take a talented dude at the most important position in sports. So this is the time that you make an exception in keeping three quarterbacks, even if you're starting to see that become more and more prevalent all throughout the NFL. Here's Dan Morgan. Let's let him speak on it. Dan Morgan talked about keeping Haynes King on the active roster.
5: Yeah, I think Haynes, you look at his athleticism and then seeing him out there on the field, you know, you watch his college tape, you think he's just a runner. He's not just a runner. Like, he can sit in the pocket, he can process, he can get the ball out quick, he knows where to go with the ball. And then I think you saw him in the Hall of Fame game, the way that he operated the offense, led the offense. We felt like he was a guy we didn't want to expose to waivers. We didn't want to let somebody have the opportunity to get him. He's our type of guy. The type of guy that we want to work with and continue to develop.
4: So now the question becomes, we got over the active roster hurdle or the 53-man roster hurdle. I guess the next one is whether he's on the game day roster. And that's what might be a little hard to, you know, it might be a little hard to reach that space, because if Haynes King is going to be on the team, then you probably just immediately slot him in that emergency QB spot that doesn't necessarily count towards the game day roster, because we don't want going all the way back to Philly Brown when he was our emergency QB in the Ron Rivera, Cam Newton days. We don't want to have to throw Philly Brown out there as our emergency QB, which is why they have the rule. I think it's the San Francisco rule, right? Didn't you guys have to go do something crazy because of how many guys you had injured on your team a couple of years ago in the playoffs?
1: Yeah.
4: Is that the reason for the season?
1: When Josh Dobson came in the Philly game. Yeah, they did.
4: I think that's
1: they had to make a little exception to the rule.
4: I think it was San Francisco as the reason for the rule. But either way, maybe Haynes King is there. But if they somehow bring him aboard for some of these games, I wonder if you do have some of these tush-push scenarios, these QB sneak scenarios, because they just won't do it with Bryce. They had Mitchell Evans do it just once last year. So who knows, man? I do wonder if we have our own version of Taysom Hill without the receiving, right? Which basically means you're big, powerful, short yardage back. Mm-hmm. Maybe Tim Tebow, light.
1: I mean, Lord forbid if he completes a couple of passes, if they brought him in for some RPO-type scenarios or something, or maybe when you think it's a third and short, fourth and short, you bring him in and run some RPO and he hits a couple throws, boy, that's going to get the fan base in a tizzy.
4: Oh, they're already in a tizzy. We already have a subsection of Bryce detractors.
1: Hall of Fame game. Haynes King won a job. Well, get his bus ready.
4: We moved on from Kenny Pickett to Haynes King after that performance.
1: Yeah.
4: And it's not as bad as this, but we all have remembrances that trigger us. And I remember having a battle with the text line constantly a couple of years ago when they were trying to make Matt Corral a thing. And the problem with arguing against people via the backup QB spot is that there's no evidence to point to them being bad.
1: Mm-hmm.
4: So they're this mystery box. And so there's just not a real conversation that can take place. They got all the info they need on Haynes King. Did you not see him ball against the ones and the twos and the threes against Arizona? A terrible NFL team?
1: Yeah.
4: Can't tell me nothing,
1: Hope
4: Walker.
1: Floats. Yeah.
4: Haynes King is the guy. Mm-hmm. Matt Corral, just give him a shot. Maybe. Matt Corral, just give him a shot. Anyways, I'm twitching a little bit.
1: Most popular
4: triggered
1: guy in town, baby, the backup quarterback.
4: Now, all that to be said, this was the absolute right decision. This became a no-brainer, which is real credit to Haynes King for balling out, the only opportunity that he was given, balled out, and Dan Morgan for continuing to find these guys in the undrafted free agent market, prioritizing dudes that you don't think are going to get drafted so you can use some of those selections on players like a Jackson Kuwatch and or Jimmy Horn, and then just bank on Coker being available to you.
1: Yeah.
4: Bank on Haynes King, Corey Thornton, who was valuable at a time. Those guys being available to you without using a resource. This is where you could talk about the draft history, and we certainly will in a moment. But finding those types of guys, that's a real skill that I think this front office has shown you they're quite good at.
1: Yeah, I think so, too. And so, you know, for Haynes King, this is a great opportunity for him. And I hate that we didn't get to see him more during the preseason. But I think it is one of those scenarios where with us, it was kind of out of sight, out of mind. And, you know, it'll be interesting to see when the next time we will see him, because I do think that they've got some sneaky plans in their playbook for him.
4: 704-570-9610. Yeah, people are remembering the San Francisco poll. Like, oh, yeah, good poll. That's right. That's when they got waxed by Philly. But the quarterback situation against Philly was, I mean, dire. Mm-hmm. You might have been begging for Matt Corral in that situation, the way that things happened to your 49ers all the way back in the day. Collins Beard, I love it, is asking if Philly Brown is a top five Panthers QB. I'd say just outside. Just outside the top five in that category. So if this is something that Dan Morgan and company are quite good at, you hit on Jalen Coker in a three-year span, I don't know if they hit on Haynes King, but to have him make the roster as an undrafted free agent, like that's
1: impressive.
4: It's a big deal.
1: Quarterback.
4: It's a big deal. Jackson Kuwach as that seventh-round pick, making the roster, not nothing. At least he's on the roster right now. But I heard Mac and Bone talking about something that we at least dipped our toes in the water on yesterday. It's the drafting issue, and if Panthers fans really think there's a legitimate issue here in Carolina when it comes to drafting. How real do you think this is for Carolina? What are your thoughts on the Panthers' draft success or lack thereof, and if that's something you think will continue? 704-570-9610. A lot of people on Twitter looking at that 2023 draft class. It looks awful. Bryce Young is the only guy that is still on the roster after you traded Jonathan Mingo, DJ Johnson no longer here, Chandler Savala hanging on for dear life. Now he's cut, and Jamie Robinson was the first one out the door. So it's Bryce Young, and we don't even know if you hit for sure on your number one overall pick. Mm-hmm. That was the last draft of the Scott Fitterer era. Enter the Dan Morgan era in 2024. It's XL. It's Jonathan Brooks. It's Trevin Wallace, JT Sanders, Charles Smith-Wade, Jaden Crumity, Michael Barrett. The guy that you feel maybe the best about in terms of providing value at the spot they were drafted, probably JB. Even after the first 2 years with an ACL injury, I just don't know if I feel so comfortable telling you XL is going to provide us first round wide receiver value. And I know people try to say that he was a second round pick, but we could play that game however we want.
1: But he wasn't.
4: He wasn't.
1: When you look at his thing, it's round one. He was a round one pick. Don't want to hear about second round.
4: That spoke to me so deeply because it gets so frustrating.
1: People love to just...
4: Because you could play that game any way you want, right? If he was a 35th pick, you could say he's basically a first round selection.
1: Right, yeah.
4: And it's just, what argument are you trying to make? But man, Jonathan Brooks might be the only guy that gives you return on investment given the pick that you made compared to anybody else in 2024, 2025, T-Max, Gorton, jury's still out. 2026, the jury is still for sure out with those guys having not played. How much credence is there to thinking there might be a drafting issue with this current Panthers regime?
1: Yeah, I think it's a sizable one. Just because of the fact that you haven't drafted enough impact players in recent memory. And I think that that is something that is going to haunt any franchise. You look at the teams that are routinely at the top of the league for their drafting. One of them just came to town. We talked about this with the Houston Texans. They have third rounders, fourth rounders, fifth rounders, guys that have garnered accolades that were drafted in the middle rounds. You know, they've hit in a major way on some of their top selections that they've had. And so for the Carolina Panthers, like even with Teteroa McMillan, he was good. He did win Rookie of the Year. But we're not talking about Jetta, or for those who may not know his nickname, we're not talking about Justin Jefferson or Ja'Marr Chase here just yet, as far as a guy that's just hitting like a meteor and coming out dominating 100-yard games every time you look up. So, yeah, I think the Panthers have not done a great job drafting poorly, and it's shown up in their depth, and I think it's shown up as well in their starting lineups, especially when you look in the trenches. That's why they had to go and outsource for guard help with Rob Hunt and Damian Lewis at center. I mean, you name it. They've had to do it. And then when you look at that offensive line, I mean, that defensive line, you know, Derek Brown doesn't count with the recent drafting, but other than that, they haven't hit on much there. That's why you have to go out and sign a Jalen Phillips and some of those guys that you've had to go and get. It's unfortunate what happened to Nick Gordon, but this was still a guy that we thought that he was going to be a guy that was going to break out, but we didn't know that for sure. So, yes, I think the Panthers have hurt themselves a lot in terms of roster perception, you know, just in terms of sheer overall talent with their lack of hitting on draft picks.
4: Yeah, I think it's still too early to use that as an indictment on this front office specifically, because you're talking about 2024 having only played 2 years of football. We're just now starting to get a legitimate sample on those guys. And I think if you want to question the 2024 class, hell yeah, I think you can already chalk that up as a loss. XL would have to come out gangbusters for you to truly say it wasn't all bad. Mm-hmm. At least you got XL and JB and you hit on your first two picks. Okay, Smith-Wade's still on the roster. It did look like he was going to lose his job to a dude you just cut in Corey Thornton, but he's making plays. Who knows, man? Maybe
1: he's helping.
4: He's helping. Yeah. Right. More of a plus now than I think a miss. 2025, I'm not out on Lathan Ransom. His future isn't written yet. I'm not out on Cam Jackson. Cam Jackson might be really good this upcoming season as a dude that just uses this year as a launching pad because of how much work that he put in last year.
1: Mm-hmm.
4: We just think we need more time for 25 and 26. But
1: I think the big goal of any draft, especially when you have, if we just go by the foundation of seven draft picks, I think that you should get three starters out of said draft, no matter by hook or by crook. And I think two of those guys should potentially turn into quality starters, with another one being maybe, a solid guy that comes into your lineup. But you want to add two to three starters per draft, and you want to try your best to have two impact players in each class. And that's just the thing that I'm not seeing with the Carolina Panthers, because when you go look at 2025, you're not seeing a ton of impact on those guys outside of Teddaroy McMillan, who was the rookie of the year. But the rest of those guys, the jury is certainly out. I mean, yeah, we like Jimmy Horn, but he could still blossom into something, but he hasn't done anything yet. And I think that's the problem with some of these classes, is that, yeah, they're still young in a sense, but I think you would have liked to have hit on more impact players. And I don't want people to get it misconstrued thinking that I'm saying that you're supposed to be signing or drafting all pros and pro bowlers, but can you sign guys who have a quality impact starting role on your team? And I'm just not seeing enough of that with this group.
4: Okay, we'll read some of those text messages on the other side. Thoughts on the way that this Panthers regime has drafted each of the last three selection processes.
1: Don't get mad, 704 number. I'm just trying to tell the truth. Don't be trying to bring my Niners into this.
4: 704 says, tell West to worry about his Niners.
0: Hey, it's kind of his job, man. I don't know. We're talking Panthers right now. I got to ask him how he feels about it, man. West, tell you how he feels. We'll move on.
1: It's all love, 704.
4: The real question for Clemson, at least, is do they have their quarterback? Because Dabo said who's starting, and yet still I'm not sure if they know who their quarterback is going to be. All right, we'll read some text messages. We'll dissect some Dabo comments. That's still to come to close out the 12 o'clock hour on Wes and Walker.
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7: A guy that was fighting for a starting spot as of Friday to not make the team. That's an interesting fall for Trevin Wallace from where we thought he was.
4: I would put a lot of money down that they're not going to have five tight ends on the roster as they go into the regular season. And if they do, I don't think they'll have five tight ends after week two or week three.
1: I think that they feel like that this defense needs a little bit of tweaking before they take on Caleb Williams, and the Chicago Bears.
8: Bobby Okereke, the veteran linebacker, is going to be signed to a one-year deal. He is not on this roster yet. Right. So there's at least one guy, Bone, that has to come off this thing.
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14: Another Wednesday morning on the Mac and Bone Show. What did Dan Morgan and Dave Canales say about the 53-man roster? And we start previewing week one games in college football. 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

0: 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People writing in about Dan Morgan, the Carolina Panthers, and the recent draft failures. There have been some hits. Do we have enough information to say that drafting is an issue with this Panthers front office? Let's go to Huntersville, Rob, who writes in, speaking of last draft class in specific, did any team draft 2 to 3 starters that are solid with T-Mac winning Offensive Rookie of the Year, Scorton getting hurt? I feel like we kind of did that last draft. Add in Coker, Princely, Ransom. I feel like those guys are what Wes was talking about. And you can speak to it. There are teams that do it. There are teams that don't draft 2 to 3 starters and hit on all of these guys in the first few rounds. I was looking at some of the classes in the NFC South. I like a couple of things that the Falcons did. But, for instance, Jalen Walker was a first-round selection. Plays pretty well. Gets hurt. Won't play this upcoming season. That sounds like, if anything, better value for the same thing that happened with Carolina with Nick Scorton, who plays pretty well, gets hurt, won't play this season. The difference is there's a 50-spot space between those guys.
1: Mm-hmm.
0: James Pierce, they knew the issues when they drafted him. And guess what? Those issues blew up in their face.
1: They did.
0: So, okay. You also drafted some really impressive secondary guys. Billy Bowman is injured right now. I have no clue when he's coming back. He has a serious injury. Xavier Watts is the real deal. Mm-hmm. Love what he's bringing to the table. You can go down the list, right? Buccaneers, I think, are often very good. Saints, they've made some good decisions recently. Mm-hmm. They're still hit or miss deeper when you get into the selection process. The reason I bring that up, I don't think there is such a gap between the hits and the misses over the last couple of years compared to a couple of other teams in the South, but I'd like to hit at a higher rate, man. Yeah. I think that's more than fair.
1: Yeah, and I think when you look at Atlanta's last draft class, they've had some intangibles that have worked their way into it, but you could argue that they hit on 4 of their 5 picks. When you look at Walker and Pierce, we know Pierce got in trouble off the field. Walker is hurt, but those guys, when they were available, though, they looked the part, though. You know what I'm saying? And then Billy Bowman, he was making plays as well, too, before he got hurt. So, you know, you've had some injuries and some stupidity that messed up that draft class a little bit. But as far as when those guys were on the field, they had some guys that they felt really good about as far as making playmakers, being playmakers and being quality starters.
0: And that's fair. I would, if you're going to say that about Atlanta, I would say something very similar to Carolina in that Nick Scorton looked the part and looked good.
1: This is true, but he didn't have 10 sacks like James Pierce.
0: No, but
2: he's not supposed to. Well, look at where he was drafted as opposed to Pierce or Walker.
0: Yeah,
1: like that doesn't mean anything.
2: Yes, it means he's less talented on paper.
1: No, I think in some sense, but there's plenty of second, third, fourth round picks that have big seasons. I see what you're saying in theory. I'm not going to completely dismiss it. I see what you're saying in theory, but I'm just saying that, you know, there are a lot of guys that get picked second, third, fourth round that make big impacts.
0: Well, yeah, but come on. I mean, you're talking about a first-round selection they traded up to go get. There are higher expectations. This is what we do with first-round picks.
2: And Pierce would have been drafted higher without the off-the-field stuff,
1: expectations,
2: too.
1: I get what you're saying 1,000%. I'm just saying that, you know, he had enough reps, and I'm just saying that there are other guys that when they get a lot of reps that are picked second, third round, you do have your share impact players all I'm saying. But I get what y'all saying from a technical standpoint. He was a first-round pick, so he should have been better than Nick Scorton. I got you.
0: Well, and I don't want to get lost in it too much, but, like, that right there is something we could literally apply to every round, right? This is what we do in the 5th and the 4th and the 3rd. Hey, man, starters, pro bowlers, all pros. We've seen guys drafted in that round before.
1: I think, you know, I wouldn't necessarily say that, but I would say with Nick Scorton, he was a guy that a lot of people looked at as a first-round talent. And I mean, the Panthers said that about him when they picked him, and there were a lot of draft Knicks that said that they felt like that he was a first-round talent as well. You know, but again,
0: I thought he was going to get 10 sacks this upcoming season.
1: I did, yeah, but that doesn't mean he was going to do it. I've seen James Pierce do that.
0: I guess I was just saying, in terms of looking the part, it seems like you thought he looked the part enough to give him 10 sacks.
1: I do.
0: And I would just say, we're talking about Atlanta, and I think that the goalposts move if we talk about the draft class with Carolina, right? Mm-hmm. If they look the part in Atlanta, and then those guys are either injured and out for the year or being knuckleheads, Nick Scorton is out for the year, but he looked the part enough to get double-digit sacks. I think he got 2 hits. Right? One dude came away with hardware.
1: Mm-hmm.
0: Straight up.
1: Mm-hmm.
0: That dude was the best offensive rookie compared to every other player that was drafted, not in the first, second, third, but every single round.
1: Yeah.
0: So, like, I think it's more than fair to say that we need to see a higher hit rate.
1: Mm-hmm. Yeah.
0: Especially in 2024. I think you write that off as a loss. Straight up, man. Those are real issues. 2025 and 2026 before they play a snap, we need to hold off before we start saying there are real issues there, in my opinion, with Dan Morgan and
1: so company. Who do you feel outside of Nick Scorton? Who else do you feel really good about going forward?
0: I think Princely Umanmielen can be drafted, can do exactly what he was drafted to do.
1: Mm-hmm.
0: Rotation guy, pass rusher that isn't necessarily a great run stuffer, but he's someone that can be in on a rotating kind of, you know, third down specialist, if you will, right now. And he's looked good. Right, because we talk about it. You don't want to give up on these guys after year one.
1: No. You don't want to. You don't want to, no. But I would like to see, I think for this year, you want to see from Princely being a 77th pick of a draft, he should be on track to be a starter. If you picking him at the 77th pick, that's why I think he should be right now. He should be showing you enough to where you're saying you got real questions about Scorton when he comes back as far as is it going to be him or Umanmielen? Like, you know, when you look at some of the better franchises or some of the better picks, like that's where you would expect the 77th pick of the draft to be at minimum a borderline starter.
0: Giggity says, I agree with Wes. Atlanta hit with those picks. The James, man.
2: Who said they didn't hit?
0: Yeah, no, nobody said that they didn't hit.
1: Well, you could choose to look at the intangibles around their situations, and you could say, if you wanted to, you could say that they weren't hits because of some of the stuff that the mitigating circumstances.
0: I have a much bigger issue saying James Pierce is a hit. It's not like there wasn't every single red flag shooting up a flare. This guy is a monster issue.
1: Mm-hmm.
0: Everybody was saying that he's not only a little bit of an issue, but a huge issue. And that played out before you get out of year one.
1: I would agree with you, but I'll say this. Like, idiot to the highest degree. Like, we're not arguing that. But I would say when he comes back for those last eight games, he stays healthy, I would say he might flirt with getting 10 sacks again.
2: Which is fine. Like, that's the point.
1: He's just that kind of player.
2: Nobody's saying that Atlanta's draft wasn't successful. It was successful. We like what they did. We also like what the Panthers did, because you've got Ted Aroa, who we expect is going to continue to take steps forward. You've got Nick Scorton, who we had big expectations for. I don't think that changes even with the injury. Princely looked better this year. You're hoping that he continues to progress as the year goes along. Lathan Ransom looks like he's at least a backup. And then you're also the guy, you bring up Mitchell Evans. Don't forget about Cam Jackson. And I know you might want to say, hey, he's only starting because other guys didn't step up and because Turk Wharton's injured. You do have to give Cam Jackson some credit. Being a fifth-round guy, and in his second year, he is a starter. So, I don't know. I feel decent about where that 2025 class is right now. It could change, but I like where it's at this point.
1: All I'm saying is that when you look at, you know, NFL history tells us that the teams that are perennially at the top are the teams that draft the best.
2: True. Yeah. 100%. So,
1: yeah. And that's where the Panthers aspire to be. So if they aspire to be there and they want to get there, they got to start drafting better because, you know, the 2024 draft, well, you talked about the 2023, you know, that could be, I'm not going to say a franchise killer, but it's definitely a setback because of, you know, the lack of hits. And then I'm just saying the last couple of drafts, and we'll see what 2025 more so, but just saying that those drafts could be severe setbacks if you don't get what you want out of some of these guys this season.
0: Yeah, for sure. They have to hit at a higher rate. Every team would love to draft a lot better because that's where every team aspires to be. I wonder if you do throw in a Jalen Coker here, even if he's not a draft pick, that is a rookie. You're talking about rookie classes.
1: Yeah.
0: So that is going to help you a little bit. But 2024, I'm fine writing that as a miss. Right, I'm not trying to hold on to these classes so much and defend Dan Morgan as much as possible. But like the last two, I would say maybe we hold off. 2024, we gotta chalk that up as an L, man. 2023, massive L, which is why Scott Federer don't have a job anymore.
1: Yeah,
0: because he was terrible at drafting. So we'll see about Dan. Okay, we do need to get to the Clemson conversation because we still don't know if we have a quarterback despite Dabo naming a starter. We also have to tell you what's real with North Carolina's result this weekend, what's real with NC State's result. We're going to focus more on college football, of course, in the Campus Kona. 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
3: Four out of five coaches and general managers prefer to start their day with a little Mac and Bone.
4: The story of the game is the interior offensive line. Yeah. Like, it's like point blank, period. So they opted to not play either of the starting guards that they paid Bone, you know, a combined $150 million plus to. And it obviously showed. A Chandler Zavala is far from a fan favorite as it is. Saturday's only going to hurt his status with the fan base. Yep. He had a miserable outing. Brady Christensen wasn't innocent either. That sack, it looked like he and Zavala both had issues. Multiple times they had issues with kind of passing off stunts. So if we end up, Bone, having to play both of those guards, if you have injuries to both guards, man, we are in trouble.
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0: folks, the 1 o'clock hour begins here on the Wesson Walker Show, Sports Radio 92.7 WFNZ. 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Clemson appears to have its starting quarterback. Let's talk about that and continue to dissect UNC and NC State's weekend. It's time for the campus. Code on DTT. The Clemson Tigers have named Christopher Vezina their starter, and while many of you may not be that surprised, it was a little bit in Dabo's way that he rolled this out. It has some people questioning just how much the Tigers believe in 17. Let's hear from the man himself.
1: We're as far as we can go, and CV has won the job. But I can't give him a lifetime contract. He's got to go do it. People say, what do you need to see? Well, he go win some games. Go play well. I mean, it's uncomplicated. That's just where you are. And I'll say this about Tate, because CV, again, has been incredibly steady, really has done a lot of great things and has performed well and has kept the job. He had the pole position. And then Tate kind of closed the gap, and then CV kind of separated again. But I got to give Tate a ton of credit. This kid is a true freshman walking in here. He is really super talented. But can't just be talented. And he ain't going away. I think he's going to continue to compete. I'm not going to guarantee that he's going to play, but I would say it's probably likely.
0: All right, so there you have it. I'm not going to guarantee that Tate Reynolds is going to play, but it is likely. He also said in that same quote that Vezina is just a little ahead. He's not a mile ahead, but he's ahead, and practice matters. So what do you think about that when you hear from Dabo?

0: Are you buying into Clemson being all in, all puns intended, on Christopher Vezina?
1: Absolutely not. That did not sound like a comment where Dabo was all in on Chris Vezina at all. So this is going to be interesting, man. Do they really have their quarterback set? And should I feel all that worried about Clemson if they don't? I mean, you've had your answers with Trevor Lawrence and Deshaun Watson before, Taj Boyd. It's been a long time since you've known. Well, you had it with Cade Klubnik, but you never felt like he was 1,000% going to win you the big game.
0: Yes.
1: This is a big game.
0: Mm-hmm.
1: Do you have a quarterback that can get the job done and perform well?
0: 10.5 point dog.
1: Yeah, that's a crazy spread. Yeah. I'm not even to say that I'm crazy shocked by it. I would have guessed lower than that.
0: Mm-hmm.
1: I would have guessed, I mean, to be honest with you, man, probably 6.5. I would have come down probably 4 points or so. But yeah, they do not feel 1,000% comfortable with who their starting QB is going to be. And maybe it's all gamesmanship. Maybe they really are leaning all the way in on Vezina and they're still just trying to speak with some obscurity. If they are, it's working on me. Okay, I'll go ahead and fall for the okie doke in that regard.
0: Yeah, in my opinion, this is kind of what I thought it was going to be. I thought Vezina would be the guy going in, but the fact that he waited so long to make the decision and all of the dialogue that you heard from Clemson leading up to this was that it was a tight race and that both of these guys were going at it pretty hard, which you question because Vezina has been waiting his turn now for 3 years. So you would feel like that he was in a position where he was going to be the clear-cut guy, but oh, here comes this true freshman in and they're non-committal on him. So I figured that this is going to be a deal to where they're going to see what he's going to do early on. I don't know how short the leash will be, but I think if Clemson gets midway through the second quarter, maybe into the third and the game is still in the balance, but the offense isn't performing up to the way that they think that it should, I think that you certainly could see Tate Reynolds making his way into this game to see if he can provide a spark.
1: Do you want to pull that trigger in game one, or do you want to try to see how far this goes? We discuss this in the NFL all the time. You don't want to play yo-yo with a starting quarterback. If you make the move, then you make the move, and you got to live with that for a little while. Do you apply that same logic in college, or do we see enough of the back and forth yo-yo quarterback thing to where you can still rise from the ashes if it doesn't start out all that well?
0: Well, I think that a couple of things here. So when you look at the state of college football right now, you ask yourself, if I really like Tate Reynolds and I really want him to stay here for the duration, and Christopher Vezina is stinking up the joint, but I still don't let him play. If I truly think he can come in and provide a spark, there's the first part to this, is that do I really feel like that he can come in and galvanize the guys and make some plays? Because, you know, Tate Reynolds is going to come in there, freshman, nothing to lose, and he's just going to play loose and probably just get in there and just try to play. This is speculation. But the other part to this is, if I keep him on the bench and Vezina's stinking up the joint, does he say, well, I'll take my ball and go somewhere else and play, and you don't want that? Now, one of the reasons I bring that up, because when we were talking to Tony White, the defensive coordinator from Florida State, he was talking about that as a prominent factor in some of the guys, and having some of the young players play on that roster, because he said, if you don't, guys will leave and go to other places. So that is in the mentality for fans that might say, well, it shouldn't be that way. Well, that's how it is now in college football. So that's going to add another storyline to this deal. And so for Vezina, does it make him rise to the occasion and come into Tiger Stadium and ball out? Or does it make him fold just a little bit because he knows he's got somebody behind his back tapping him on the shoulder? Like, hey, man, go ahead and throw that pick so I can get in there. Go ahead and have about 3 or 4 empty drives so I can get in there. So this is going to be very fun. Fonda, do you have an opinion on what you heard there from the head Tiger in charge?
2: Yeah, definitely not the most confident you will ever hear Dabo Swinney in his quarterback. But, I mean, you got to give him at least a shot to prove himself in this game. This can't be first drive he comes out, struggles, well, we're going to throw Tate Reynolds in there. That ain't winning you this game. And I think, especially based off of what happened last year, where you said that first game really hung over your team's head for the rest of the season, I don't know if this year's going to have the same effect. It shouldn't, because you're going on the road to LSU. There should be no shame in losing that game. But I do think that it is possible. So I mean, yeah, to me, you got to give him at least a half. If he's starting to struggle, then, yeah, maybe you do want to throw Tate Reynolds in there to see if you can get some sort of boost, but that's not guaranteed to work either. He is a true freshman. He isn't nearly as highly rated as some of the guys in the past that they've had, like Deshaun Watson, like Trevor Lawrence, when they came out of high school, to where when you put them in, it isn't automatically going to click the way that it did for those guys. You wouldn't expect it to. So we'll see. I would like to see Vezina do at least enough to stay in this game and give Clemson a chance to win it. But I can't be overly confident that that's going to happen, because even though he showed some signs last year, guess who also showed signs in the games that they came in? DJU and Kate Klubnik.
0: All right, so when we move on and we look at North Carolina's win over TCU, 15-10, a defensive gritty effort by the Tar Heels. And when we want to talk about what we feel about this squad as far as the most bankable trait that they have going forward, what's real about this Tar Heels team that we feel like you can hang your hat on, I'll start the conversation and I'll say I believe it's this defense, and it's something that I thought was going to be there. This was a unit that last year had many moments where they showed promise and they kept them in a decent amount of games last year, and then they come out in this game and they hold TCU scoreless for 49 minutes. Yes, TCU had some self-inflicted wounds, but also, you know, the Tar Heels defense and Bill Belichick's game plan had a lot to do with that, making the young quarterback uncomfortable, you know, throwing off his rhythm, all of these different things. They hold them to 312 yards. 137 yards rushing isn't bad. Only 3.5 a carry, though, they surrendered. And so I think for me, when I look at what's certainly real about the Carolina Tar Heels going forward and what I think will be a factor in every game that they play this year, it's going to be their defense and the mastermind that is behind it, whether it is you know, Big Belichick and the Belichickians back there being his background performers, yep, and helping him put together this game plan. But we know that the brain behind a lot of this defense and the way that they scheme is on the man that has shut down many great offenses in his time.
1: Yeah, what's real for me is that Bobby Petrino is going to give them a chance to score. It doesn't mean that they will, but he's going to give them a chance to score. I want to reference this Noah Weisskopf stat that I thought played out very easily on TV. He said, quote, interesting stat that I heard earlier from Heather Denich was that UNC quarterback Billy Edwards was 15 of 18 for 225 yards on Saturday while throwing to uncontested wide receivers. 18 pass attempts to wide receivers that were basically butt naked open.
0: Mm-hmm.
1: And against some of those contested opportunities, he was 1 of 10 for 7 yards. More so than I really want to focus on the Billy Edwards dichotomy in him being accurate when their wide receivers are wide open, and when they weren't, he wasn't very accurate. I'm not even telling you to really focus on the Billy Edwards of it all. I'm telling you to focus on the Bobby Petrino of it all. I'd love to see how many other wide open wide receivers existed this weekend with the little bit of games, I guess, that were played in week zero. Petrino, you could see it. Those guys were wide open, mm-hmm, down the field too, even with some of the play action screen plays, the boots going to Thurman, who was able to pick up big chunks, even running down the seam, Thurman wide open picking up big chunks. But Petrino, he knows how to dial him up. It's something that we all knew coming into this season. And now, if Billy Edwards can get the ball where it needs to go, because the decision-making for Edwards was not an issue, in my opinion. It was the accuracy. If he had any issues, hey, man, you don't have to be all that accurate if you don't have to worry about all that many defensive backs covering the wide receivers streaming downfield.
0: And a bonus that I'll throw in there, too, real quick, is the penalties. Carolina only had 3 penalties on the afternoon for 20 yards. We know that that is definitely a trait of Bill Belichick teams for the most part. He has his teams disciplined and ready to play, and those are signs of a well-coached football team. If we wanted to pick something that we think is fluky, not real about this team, something that we do think will either be better or worse as the season goes along, I'll go with their run game. They ran the ball 29 times for 90 yards in this game, 3.1 yards per rush. I do expect that this run game will be better because of the sheer size of this offensive line and the size of these backs and the talent that these backs have. I would think that this will be a much better football team than 3 yards per carry.
1: Yeah, so I think it's either going to be the offensive line. I was deciding between the offensive line in pass protection mm-hmm. or the second and third units on that defense for Bill Belichick, because I think the defensive line is for real for North Carolina.
0: Yeah.
1: But I just don't think that TCU had the greatest pass rush in the world. I think that you're talking about this offensive line still having given up a couple of sacks. I think Billy Edwards might do a great job of evading some pressure himself by using his feet a little bit more, which is what we saw against TCU. But man, this is still a very new group going up against a TCU unit that I probably overestimated having a couple of guys back on this team.
0: But they had the entire defensive front back, but you are correct. They only had 24 sacks last season.
1: That was the issue. I put more faith into the continuity more so than I did the actual production. And the production, this is the how good do you feel about a bunch of guys that are back, at least, that also didn't produce last year. There's mm-hmm. a reason that coaches will completely overhaul position groups and not just bank on stability. So I think they're going to face better defensive lines that'll get home even more frequently, and this group did get home a couple times.
0: All right, when we come back, we'll get Flounder's thoughts on what was for real and what was for fake about his Tar Heels performance. That, and we'll also talk about NC State. Same questions on the other side. 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
4: I love how tough we are. I love our mindset. I love how willing we are to go to that next day again, good or bad. We've had so many opportunities to turn the page, and I think we've done that. I mean, I couldn't be prouder of this group for this camp.
5: When games get hard, when things get challenging, that connection is going to matter. That connection is going to just allow you to give a little bit more for your teammate. Those things really matter as you get down the stretch.
6: When something's wrong, speak up and say something. Everybody has that ability, right? It's like I'm off my game, and like somebody needs to say something, say it to me. Like, and I think we've opened that door and been able to have that communication, that open forum of where we can do that.
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14: Hey, y'all, it's Kyle Bailey. Coming up on a Tuesday show, how much has the Panthers roster changed since last we spoke? We'll talk about it. Nick Carbone, Ryan McGee stop by. We'll see you at 3 o'clock.

0: hour rolls on here on Sports Radio 92.7 WFNZ. When this first came on, I was like, what is this? And then I forgot this was a beat that I sent you, Flounder, the Lil Baby beat.
1: Yes, Dead Fresh.
0: Yeah, produced by Pharrell, who's back out here apparently because he's doing Quavo's whole album that's getting ready to come out as well. So my boy Pharrell back in the trenches.
2: How busy was he before Clips' new album? Was he very busy? Or did
0: I think
2: that
0: he's
2: put him...
0: always doing something. I mean, yeah. If it's not that, it's fashion and all that stuff right. that he does. All right, so getting back into it, talking about what was real, what was fake about Carolina and NC State's weekend. So, Flounder, we give you the floor now to talk about your Tar Heels. What was the most bankable thing you felt about this team walking away from that game? And then the thing that you are either still unsure or think is completely fluky?
1: Well, I do think that the two that you guys brought up as things that will translate are very apt to translate throughout the rest of the season. So I will go with a third one. I think the skill talent being better than a year ago is going to continue to carry over as we go throughout the rest of the season. I think you saw it, especially Jelani Thurman's a massive upgrade at tight end. Jordan Shipp looks really good. Based off of what we saw last year, shouldn't be shocking, but I think there's a chance that he will be able to take the next step. Kind of liked some of what I saw from Tretch Kekauna, hold on to the ball. That would be my one thing to him. And then we didn't get to even really see Mason Humphrey, but I feel better about that group with how open they were able to get during the game. It shows that there is a little bit more speed to this group than there was a year ago. The thing that I still wonder about is... probably, I don't want to go with the same thing that you guys went with. Offensive line is is definitely something that I'm watching. The secondary is also interesting to me because they weren't really tested in this game. And maybe they won't be tested that often this year. Maybe this defensive line is just going to be that dominant every single time they step onto the field. But that's not a guarantee. And I still am a little concerned about what this secondary looks like when they get tested by a quarterback that is locked in and ready to go, where it didn't feel like Jaden Craig. It felt like he was adjusting to the power conference level, which probably should have been expected coming from Harvard, but everybody wanted to overlook that because he was talked about as a possible draft candidate. He was going to come in and automatically light up Carolina's defense. So we'll see what it ends up looking like later on this season. But, yeah, that would probably be the other area that concerns me a little bit. And special teams as well, another thing that should probably be mentioned. They weren't great there the other day.
0: All right, so as we go and we talk about NC State's performance, and, I mean, they got throttled. We would definitely have to use our great analyst caps here to try to dig in deep and figure out some things, because when you look at the most bankable thing, it's hard not to go in a negative light because of how this game went. But I think if I were to start with it, and it would feel like low-hanging fruit, depending on how you look at it, but I would say that obviously, I don't expect CJ Bailey to, you know, be this pathetic, for lack of a better word, for the rest of the season. I think that this is a performance that will kind of bring him back to earth a little bit, and I do expect him to be better. How much better? I'm just not sure because of that supporting cast, and that's the tough thing about when you start to comb through this football game to see some of the things that you think will be good going forward, because it was just a disastrous performance for them all the way around.
2: Yeah, I agree with that. I mean, CJ Bailey is who I had written down. 80 yards. He didn't throw for anything less than 100 last year. I think 120 was the lowest mark just a season ago. So I would expect CJ Bailey to look a lot more comfortable, to be honest with you, to be throwing for a lot more yards than 80 on a consistent basis. I do think that he's going to bounce back pretty favorably and the offense will look like a better operation. If you're NC State and you're the fan base, I would say, if you look at what happened in the debut against Virginia, and you compare that to all of the other games that you open up your season with, this is kind of what happens in the Dave Doran era, especially recently, and you don't look very good to start the season. It's wildly frustrating. If you just go into a game where you know it's going to be either a nail biter or you're going to get destroyed like you did against a good team in the Virginia Cavaliers, well, that it sucks to dig yourselves into a hole right off of the bat. But it doesn't mean that NC State hasn't dug themselves out of that hole as soon as we get to the halfway point of the season, this is the Dave Doran cycle that exists every single year. So perhaps that you rely a little bit on faith there. But I'm with you, man. CJ Bailey's going
0: to
2: be fine.
0: Yeah, and I think if I want to go to what's fake, I would say, and this is definitely a bit of a gamble, but I'm going to say with Virginia and the experience and the talent that they had, you know, on that offensive line, and also if what Popo Aguirre said is true and they were not ready for Bo Perbula to run as much as he did, being that 11th man, you know, that 11th threat on the field with quarterback run, then I would say I think this run defense should be better than giving up 258 rushing yards going forward. I don't expect teams to just steamroll NC State's defense like that going forward. Now, again, I am saying that with total lack of confidence that this is going to be true, because I think when you get the ball ran down your throat like that, that's a sign that you might be a little on the softer side. But I would say that, again, just going off of the comments, which he shouldn't have said, but I would think that NC State will be better defending the run, and they're going to have a bye week. Like I said, they're going to have a really rough week of practice, which I also think would add some physicality to this group.
2: So real quickly, you think both of those things are fake, correct? Because you're saying CJ Bailey, he's not going to give us that performance anymore.
0: Like if I was saying something as bankable as CJ Bailey being better going forward.
2: I understand.
0: You could look at it both ways, but I just chose to flip it and say I could bank on CJ Bailey being better.
2: You didn't see it in week one, but yeah. You can bank on CJ Bailey being better. I got you now. Yeah, I think it was fake watching what CJ did against Virginia, and what we'll see is a much better quarterback over there in Raleigh. I think what is real for this NC State team is the skill talent. I don't know who your dude is going to be when you got to have it. And they've at least had one, even if at other times, they've had a couple guys. They've had Hollywood Smothers, and they've had Justin Jolie. Even if you don't have the top-notch wide receiver, you at least have a couple of guys that you can rely on to move the chains and be explosive and come through for CJ. 2 years ago, you did have Casey Concepcion, where we loved him the first year with NC State, did have a breakout year, was quiet, coaching, it was very weird, but you had a first-round NFL draft pick on the roster. NC State's always had wide receivers. They've always had pass catchers that you can trust. And I don't know who the trustworthy guy is going to be. And that's, I'm a little scared about that playing out the rest of the
0: week. That's legit, because you look at Victor Snow is supposed to be the de facto top receiver for them. And, you know, I hate to be, you know, a guy that is going to knock a guy for size at a position. But, I mean, 5'8", 168, and he just didn't have impact in that game against Virginia. So that's why I'm wondering going forward, I think he's going to be their top guy. I mean, he did get 62 catches for 800-plus yards and 8 touchdowns last year at Buffalo. But, I mean, that's a, you know, he's a smaller cat, and I don't know that I would classify him as an absolute burner as well at the position, because I'm like, if you're small, then you got to be blazing, okay? Like a Casey Concepcion was, or some of those other guys. So that's the question. Snow, they want to be the guy. And so hopefully with a better offensive performance, he shows up for them in a greater capacity.
2: Had 2 targets, 1 catch for 5 yards. That's all we heard from Victor Snow. The 5-yard catch, that was it. And he played a decent amount of snaps. They threw to Keenan Jackson a little bit more, had 4 targets. Trader had 4 targets. Each of those guys had a couple of catches a pop. 19 yards, 6. I mean, these are terrible receiving numbers all across the board, which you would expect nothing less when you see only 80 for CJ. But passing game was pretty much non-existent in this one against Virginia.
0: I mean, and not to mention, too, I think a big factor on those passing yards, because NC State was down so much, they would have thrown a ton in the fourth quarter, but you had Virginia that had a 12-minute drive in the fourth quarter, so that's going to take away 2 possessions from you when you look at it in the grand scheme of things.
2: It's a good point. I was looking at some of the offensive line numbers, and it looks like they were able to get pressure on CJ with some blitzes, because there were some pretty good pass blocking numbers for majority of the starters. There were maybe a guy, there was the right guard gave up a pressure, I think 2, but really a lot of the other ones were like halfback not getting to the spot at the right time. And it feels like Virginia bringing the pressure a little bit, that got to them. I wonder if there's a blueprint, if they adjust. I respect Dave Doran and company to be smart enough to make adjustments in that regard. But I've got some hope for the offensive line. I will say that. I don't think that they were as terrible going back and checking some of the stats behind what those guys were actually doing. So we'll see. I don't feel great about it, but I would say I feel better about the offensive line fixing their issues from what we saw in this game, maybe more so than I believe in the receivers suddenly gaining separation and being go-to guys for CJ.
0: Yeah, NC State had 27% offensive success rate while also giving up 10 big plays for 225 yards. Those are considered rushes of 10-plus and completions of 15-plus. Final, what do you got?
1: Shame.
0: What's real and what's fake about NC State's performance?
1: Well, what's real is that your grump of a coach is going to be pretty pissed off at you for the rest of the year, because I think there is going to be a lot more games like this. But in all seriousness, I would say Popo Aguirre, you probably found one in him. And you could say that, well, it really shows that the defensive line isn't that great. Any dude that has 18 tackles in a game, you're pretty much that guy. So I think you found one in him. That's what's real. What's fake is what you saw from CJ Bailey. I don't expect him to play that bad probably the rest of the season. I'm hoping he does, hoping every week looks like that, but I don't see it actually happening. I think he will rebound. He will show you why he was a guy that many people thought was the second best quarterback in this conference coming into the season. But you do wonder if their ceiling is a little limited, because yes, When they were pounding their chest over Victor Snow, I was like, look, I get that he put up decent stats at Buffalo, but this wasn't a guy that was like a borderline All-American. Are we sure that he's going to come in and have as big of an effect as the fan base thinks that he's going to? You saw in this game, he really didn't. So who else is going to step up at that wide receiver position to be able to be that go-to guy? I mean, yeah, in this game, you have... Your leading receiver had two catches for 25 yards. It's got to be a lot better than that if you're going to be able to succeed as an offense. So I do wonder about those skill positions, and credit to Wes for calling that out before the season. I should have looked more into that.
0: Yeah, Coach Jeff, he says Jameis Winston or Wes Bryant, there's no T on my name, would have never put up those numbers. I'm getting damn tired of the Jameis Winston stuff. I wish he would have responded to the video I made, but I'm telling you, when I tell you I get it all the time, it's ridiculous.
2: That's the one that I think we hear the most frequently on the text line.
0: Yes,
2: for you.
0: You get it a lot, all right? All right, so moving on, going back and talking about the Carolina Panthers, and we're still getting list. Jared Dubin of CBS, he put out a list ranking every NFL team's wide receiver room, with the Dolphins bringing up the rear at 32nd. But the Carolina Panthers, they are up in the list, and they came in at number 21. So they said Tetteron McMillan showed him his potential as a rookie despite questionable quarterback play. Jalen Coker is solid too and earned himself a contract extension, yada, yada, yada, yada. He said this is another group with questionable depth beyond the top two, though, especially after Chris Braswell II's injury. So now that the rosters are pretty much formulated, when we look at this receiving core, and we like, and we've been hearing a lot about these guys all off season, but if we were to look and say, is there something missing from this receiving room, and do you feel like that this is a group that you feel confident in and ready for week one against Chicago?
2: Yeah, I do feel confident in the receiving room. Is there something missing? Yeah, they don't have all the tentacles on the octopus, but I do think that they're a group that I feel comfortable going into week one and so on and so forth. I would say that the thing that they would be missing is your dynamic, more so slot guy
0: that we've been asking for,
2: that we've been asking
0: about forever.
2: That's right. Well, who's your well-rounded gadget player that you can manufacture touches for close to the line of scrimmage? Who's your screen guy? Because they just didn't have a successful screen guy last year. They threw a decent amount of those to XL, or at least more so than the other receivers on the team. But it feels like T-Mac or Jalen Coker might even be better equipped to be more productive on those screen passes than even XL. There's not a lot of wiggle to XL, and we want him to be stronger anyway and throw some dudes in the ground. But it's hard to get him moving. He's not a 0 to 60 guy. Mm-hmm. It's once he gets to 60, well, he'll get to 70, 80. Now he's faster than you after a little bit longer of a time gearing up. But he doesn't start on a dime and immediately start rolling. So I would say that type of player that you kind of, Mechie, they're trying to give you something there, but he's not one of these other first round, second round talented type of guys that are that dynamic coming out of the slot and do have that versatility.
0: Yeah, I think what's missing is that bona fide, you know, take the top off the defense guy, whether it's from a cat that's 6'3 or a cat that's 5'8. And Xavier Leggett, I still know that 4'3 straight line speed is in there, but will we see it is the question. Do I feel like that this crew is ready for week one? I do to an extent because of the fact that, yes, I do like Coker and I do like Teteroa McMillan. So I think that, yeah, in theory, your top two guys, I believe they're ready to go out there and play. When I look at the rest of this receiving core, though, and even though I have this question a little bit further into the discussion, but I might as well bring it up here since we're talking about it. Man, I really hate XL's injury that came on for him because it felt like it really stifled the momentum that he had going. We haven't talked about him in weeks because he hasn't been available. He hasn't been able to get any reps in these joint practices. And I think that that's a setback for him. And I think that it does kind of hurt at least our perception for now of what this receiving core could be because of the fact that we have heard so much about the improvement, so much about everything that's going on. And then when it comes down to us being able to get to see him against other competition, we haven't gotten to see that yet to see the next step in our belief in him. Can we take that next step and say, okay, I saw him do this against Stingley. I saw him do this against Petrie. I saw him do this against Travis Hunter and some of those other guys that they've gone up against because they played some really good secondaries the last couple of weeks. So I wish we would have that in our arsenal to be able to say, yeah, XL's ready to go. He looks like a guy ready to take the next step. So I think that they're ready in theory, but the depth is very questionable. But I feel like XL's injury, man, it killed his buzz.
2: Yeah, completely agree. And it killed our buzz drinking the XL Kool-Aid. Yeah. Now it's not so spiked and we're not having nearly as good of a time anymore. And that is unfortunate for XL that did have a better offseason. Even if we did hear some noise last year, it was clear that he was performing a lot better this season. And the fact that you haven't seen him play in the preseason outside of the first game when the game against Buffalo, the first game that the starters actually played. Against Buffalo, nobody was successful. T-Mac didn't do anything. Coker, right, the passing game was non-existent. You have three and outs. And then, by the time you actually do have a drive where everybody eats a little, T-Mac has a couple of catches. I think they got Jalen Coker on one reception in that game. Tommy Tremble, everybody's eating just a little bit on the two drives, especially the scoring drive. The only guy not eating is XL because he's not out there with the injury. And you're right. Now we're focused on all these other players that might match preseason production with the training camp hype, except for the dude that's injured that had been building and waxing what was some momentum. It comes to a screeching halt. I'm totally with you. Thought about this as well, and I hate it for him.
0: Big Rob says on the WFNZ text line, he says, Walker, this is the Carolina Panthers. NFL rules prevent us from having a successful screen game.
2: I forgot that was collectively bargained.
0: Yeah, that was collectively bargained. 803 says, will XL be ready by week one? Yeah, I think that's another part in this in determining if we feel like that he's going to be ready. You got some news on that?
2: Yeah, I do. He's out there at practice. And so that's the good news, right, is that he's out at practice. And I believe that means he's playing. I do want to cover my bases on this because Mike K did tweet out some of the updates. He said Chuba Hubbard and XL and Haynes King have all returned to practice.
0: Okay, there you go.
2: So,
0: all right.
2: Well, good news for Chuba as well, which we weren't for sure that he was going to suit up. It always looked likely. And same thing for XL.
0: And that's good. XL now has 2 weeks to ratchet up and get ready for the first game to get himself in shape. So I think that is good news. On the other side, we're going to continue this wide receiver discussion because we're going to ask the question, is this receiving core a bit too top heavy? And which receiver in the back half of the group do we think will be a surprise? All that and more. 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
12: Hey, y'all, it's Kyle Bailey. Coming up on a Tuesday show, how much has the Panthers roster changed since last we spoke? We'll talk about it. Nick Carboni, Ryan McGee stop by. We'll see you at 3 o'clock.

0: on a Do It to a Tuesday, DTT. And over on the WFNZ text line, this isn't the first person I've seen that has texted this in, but there is some concern about no Jonathan Brooks at practice today, Walker Mel. Are you concerned about that?
1: Yeah, I don't love it, to be honest with you. I don't want anything bad to happen to my guy, JB, who I'm still trying to target in as many fantasy football drafts as possible. But Jonathan Brooks being out, it's definitely concerning. He's working with a trainer to the side. I guess we will not know until Dave Canales speaks about it afterwards, which he just spoke. Okay, so Jonathan Brooks is sore, according to Dave Canales. He does not want to get into the injuries as of yet. So we might be in the dark a little bit on what's going on with JB. Hopefully it's nothing too serious, but he's sore. Yeah, I'm a little concerned. Not panicking, but I'm a little concerned.
0: Yeah, that's not the news that you want to hear going into this football game. But I think yesterday we talked about this running back room, and I think the fortunate part is you're not counting on him to be your bell cow. It's not like this is a guy you want to come in and get 20 to 25 touches. So I think even if he is sore and a little banged up, he's got the luxury of having two other backs in the room with him that I think that they feel comfortable getting a football to. But, I mean, that's the thing about Tua, too. How healthy is he going into this one? We know he's been out with, you know, a soft tissue issue as well. Didn't necessarily mean to make that rhyme, but with Chuba Hubbard trying to figure out what's going on with him. So getting back into this receiving core, do you agree with the article when he talks about this group being top heavy?
1: I guess it depends all on how you feel about XL. I do think that you have two receivers that you can trust. Top heavy is probably right, but I also wonder how different that is compared to the other wide receiving cores, maybe in the NFC South and the rest of the NFL. Again, it's hard to have three really talented wide receivers, because if you have three, Wes, then that's... How much do you really care about having another worldly fourth option?
0: Right, yeah. And so, you know, that's par for the course in the NFL. Right. I mean, how many receiving cores do you see with four to five fire wideouts?
1: Yeah. Oh, we've got the best fourth wide receiver in the league. Yeah. It's going to help you.
0: Yeah.
1: Especially for depth purposes. But I think it's fine. Mm-hmm. I don't know if I would necessarily say that it's so top heavy. I think you have your potential star in T-Mac. I think you have your potential very nice wide receiver too in Jalen Coker. And if XL shows us anything, a little skeptical about it, mm-hmm. but if he shows us anything as a first round talent at the very least, if he can be your wide receiver three, then that kind of is par for the course.
0: Yeah, I mean, I can see from a perception standpoint, as you just said, somebody looking at this receiving core and thinking, yeah, it's top heavy because teams are going to come in, like you said, until Xavier Leggett. And this is a guy that could be a plus for the Panthers in that teams didn't really get to see if he has indeed improved, having gotten a drop on him from being able to watch, any preseason tape like that. But then you could also look at it as, you know, this is a guy that you just don't know enough yet. And so you consider him a non-factor right now until he proves himself to be a factor. So I could see how you could look at this group and say, hey, you know, this is a core that certainly is top heavy. And yes, while you can make the argument that no team in the NFL really can afford an injury to their top two guys, but I think that, yeah, that's where obviously the depth comes into play, to where if you sustain an injury to Tetero or to Jalen Coker, then you really start to get a bit nervous about what this thing is going to look like because of the guys behind them, not being proven commodities.
1: Well, this is where you start to worry about the lack of receiving talent in the tight end room, but I think Darren Waller can help you out. And this is where you really rely on Jonathan Brooks being a threat in the passing game, which anybody out there at training camp, they've talked about how much of a factor he's been, even with Brooks lining up out wide. We've seen some impressive catches from him. So I really hope that he's going to be a factor in the passing game. You start to look at some of the best receiving cores. Wes, I looked up an article that included tight ends and running backs, and that's where you start to see Carolina go down the list a little bit more so. If you just restricted it to ranking wide receivers and solely wide receivers, I think you'd probably be somewhere in the middle of the pack, maybe a little quote-unquote below average with that third wide receiver not being amazing right now. But once you include running backs that are well-rounded and tight ends that are real threats, now you have four throwing options if you're a quarterback, right? For instance, Detroit is number one on a list that I looked at. Mm-hmm. It's because you have Amon-Ra. You have Jameson Williams, and then you have Laporta and Gibbs. Well, I wouldn't say that their wide receiving core is amazing, but their receiving core, not wide receiving core, but the guys catching the passes, you got four very good options for Jared Goff. And then you go to Atlanta. Their wide receiving core isn't amazing. They have Drake London, who is fantastic.
0: Yeah, and a lot of question marks after him.
1: A lot of question marks there. I like Zachariah Branch. We'll see about him. But let's just include Zachariah Branch for the sake of conversation in this group. There's two wide receivers you can trust, but you also have my guy, then wasn't my guy, now is my guy again in Kyle Pitts, and Bijan Robinson. That's four options. Because you can throw to the backfield and you can throw to the tight end. And that's where I think you start to point at Carolina lacking. JB's going to help you now. I don't like this injury. I don't like that Dave Canales isn't talking about it. I want the information and I want it now. I want to know he's okay. But if JB's out there, you got to think about him being another weapon.
0: How disappointed would you be if he was a scratch for the game against the Bears?
1: It would suck, man. Yeah. And even just for me, who has jokingly, not so jokingly, become the number one fan of Jonathan Brooks, I think there are probably a lot of people fighting for that title. It would suck for everybody. We want to see him score a touchdown and have that moment of the regular season like he did in the preseason where he points up to the skies. And when you come back after two ACL injuries and then the first year you're healthy and you get through camp almost all the way and you're a scratch for week one, yeah, it's unfortunate for him, man.
0: If you had to bet at Harris Cherokee Casino Resort, which sponsors our Uptown studio, it is WFNZ's official casino and sportsbook partner. If you had to bet on a guy in the back half of this group to be a surprise, who would you most feel comfortable putting your money on?
1: I think John Metchie.
0: I'm surprised by that answer from you.
1: The first half of last season, remember, they were throwing Hunter Renfro a little bit. He wasn't amazing. And there were a lot of people that were like, hey, he's going to be a foregone conclusion. He's going to make the roster. He's the training camp MVP.
2: Elite.
1: He barely made it. They had to, I think, make some decisions on that roster, right?
2: Well, remember, he didn't make the initial 53-man, which led to an entire Charlotte Sports Today dedicated to him not making the roster. There was a panic. And then eventually he gets signed back. He has the game against Arizona.
1: That's the thing.
2: There you go.
1: So he's literally the last guy in that room because it was supposed to be either Metchie or Jasiem Reed. And same thing with Hunter Renfro. He was the last guy in the room. But if you look at what happened last year, looking at the game log, game against Arizona, 9 targets, had 6 targets against Jacksonville, had 4 targets against Atlanta. And then you started to phase him out. I think Metchie is a guy that has the ability to maybe be your possession receiver, get some looks, try to move the sticks, and even hold on a little bit longer, maybe even a lot of bit longer than what Hunter Renfro did.
0: Yeah, I'm with you there because that was the answer I was going to go with because I thought for sure you were going to go with Jimmy Horn Jr., but I'm going to go with Metchie too just because of the fact that I think the Bryce Young connection is real. I think that we don't know what we're going to get from XL just yet, and I think Metchie's a guy that he knows that he's pretty much on his last leg of things, and he's really got to make something of this opportunity. And with the traits that he possesses, I think that they mesh well with Bryce Young. Obviously, wide receivers, yeah, getting open is the name of the game, but then you have guys, there are levels to this. And so Metchie is a guy that this is his specialty of his game. And so I think that this is the guy that Bryce Young, if he's on the field, Bryce Young is going to look to him because of the trust that they built through their relationship, but also the fact that I think Metchie's a guy that will be able to shake free and get open. So I would go with him too to have, you know, a bit of, I guess you can't necessarily call it a bounce back because he never had a phenomenal season.
1: Right.
0: But yeah. I just think that he'll be a guy that will make a lot more noise than people thought he was going to.
1: I like it. Let's actually make bounce seasons a thing instead of bounce back.
0: Yeah, bounce.
1: Because you're not bouncing. You're just bouncing here. I think Metchie is going to have a bounce season.
0: Okay.
1: The other reason I think Metchie is the answer, Metchie, we talked about this when he was signed. He doesn't go much further than 10 yards past the line of scrimmage. This is where he lives. Bryce Young last year that's where he was throwing a lot. Mm-hmm. And this is why we want to see the average depth of target increase quite a bit more. If you are, and I think Brad Itzik is going to be more explosive. We've heard some beat writers say the same thing. There's your guy. Yeah. I hope you are extremely proud of him being a Wake Forest guy, because it means he's doing his job. But that means you're throwing downfield, right? Intermediate parts. Coker and McMillan, they both cook in that area, especially T-Mac. He was excellent in that intermediate part of the field all last season. I don't think Jimmy Horn is your route some dude up in a phone booth type of guy. Mm-hmm. I think he's more straight line speed. He's got wiggle, but he's showing more contested catches. I think Horn, even at that, if I think he's barely, but still had a better offseason, I think you're utilizing him in areas of the field that your ones and twos already occupy. So if Mechie comes in as this last guy in the room, I think he's occupying an area of the field that Bryce is checking down to, a la Hunter Renfro. Last guy in the room had 15 targets in the first two games. This is where I think Mechie holds on to that job a little bit longer, especially with that connection with Bryce. I just hope we're not targeting Mechie as much as Hunter, because that means we're still doing the dink and dunk thing, man. And I don't want to see that anymore. Get your bread, Mechie. Get your catches. Happy for you. But I want to see more targets to T-Mac and Jalen Coker, and even XL a little further down the field.
0: Real quick, before we close this thing out, a receiver that you trust at least, I'll start it. I say Bryson Tremaine. I know he's a good special teams guy for him, but I just feel like at this point, I just don't expect much from him as a receiver. He makes the occasional contested catch, but I'm not like, yo, Bryson Tremaine's a guy you need to look out for.
1: Good news is, I don't think they're going to be asking you to trust him a whole lot, which is great. So the guy that I think they're going to ask us to trust every once in a while that I'm just not there yet is XL. Mm-hmm. And I want it to work for him, but I just don't have anything to point to and say, this is a dude that shows up consistently. You're right. The injury really stalled the momentum.
0: Yeah, because I wanted a back half guy, but...
1: Well, back half guy that I think any of them aren't very trustworthy. I would say,
0: like, because if, like, let's just say XL can't play and one of these guys has to step in, who's the guy that you like, oh God, we had to play him?
1: I guess Tremaine is the guy.
0: Okay.
1: Because he's not here to be a dynamic receiver like Mechie is in the short game, like Jimmy Horn is just on manufactured touches downfield.
0: Yeah.
1: Tremaine is your blocker, physical, hey, we're going to play action, and then we're going to have you sit at the sticks, and then we're going to have you hold on to this football. So I guess Tremaine is the answer there. All-encompassing with what they're going to ask him to do, I believe that guy can do the job? XL is the one I'd be most worried about.
0: Jack says, who catches more passes this season, Bryson Tremaine or Felipe Franks? That's a good question. I would probably go with Bryson Tremaine.
1: I go Tremaine, man.
0: All right, when we come back, folks, we start the 2 o'clock hour. Who are the most likely trade candidates on the roster? 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
3: 4 out of 5 coaches and general managers prefer to start their day with a little Mac and Bone.
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5: Look, it's still a sample size that is in the preseason and practice, so it's not like complete 1,000%, oh my God, panic, but we've seen enough now where it doesn't really feel right now, Mac, like this offense is going to get off to a fast start. And when you have a week one opponent that is the Bears, that we know is going to put up some points against every team they play with Ben Johnson and Caleb Williams at offense, I don't feel great right now about where this offense is heading into a game in week one in a couple weeks where they have to show up early in that game.
3: Wake up.
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0: 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I promise. All right. 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We were actually doing a show during the commercial break before we actually did the show on air. This is what happens every once in a while.
1: Have you listened to the morning show? There's times where you get about a minute 30 into the song and then Mac cracks the mic. So you're fine.
0: Oh, it's crazy. Those guys wait forever.
2: I didn't know that.
0: Before they hop on the
2: mic.
0: What do
2: they do? They vibe into the track or something?
0: There's something going on.
1: Sometimes. There's also usually arguments going on because look at who their board op is. Mm. But yeah.
0: There's a lot of times where they wait forever before we got to listen to some grunge music just a little bit longer. Now, a lot of times what I like to do, this time we were late because we were talking about some things we might want to get to in this upcoming segment, maybe call an audible. But with those guys will wait constantly and we're just listening to some grunge. Sometimes I'll wait for the beat to drop a little bit longer than usual. Yeah. And then I'll come in once the beat drops.
2: The rapper in you, man. That's what you do. You wait for that beat to drop.
0: That one hit that I released as a freshman in college.
2: Yeah.
0: Recording in the closeted carpet. So it served as some kind of sound absorber and the mic was cleaner. Okay. Just, you know us musicians, man. Back in the day, we had to get it out the mud a little bit.
2: Yeah. I'm glad the songs I made are not available.
0: Well, same. You can't go to Spotify and hear mine either. Mine is a file locked away somewhere. We didn't play it here.
1: I think it involves this.
0: I'm aroused.
2: Oh.
1: That's in there.
2: Oh, okay. I thought you were about to play the freestyle.
0: Wes was worried.
1: No, Wes's is more like this.
2: As soon as you hear that.
0: We had somebody that wanted, I think I said I wanted to isolate your jingle that you went with there on Fire or Fizzle.
2: Yeah.
0: And that got people rolling a little bit.
2: Okay.
0: As soon as you hear that. That's the college football jingle.

0: That's a great fire fizzle. That's a fire jingle right there. 704-570-9610. Again, 704-570-9610. That is the Uptown, the text line, powered by Affordable Siding and Windows, your hometown home improvement experts. So let's focus on some, I guess, hodgepodge topics, because mm-hmm. we did not get your take on Charlotte officially naming Cole Gonzalez as the starting quarterback. Flounder and I batted that around a little bit when you were gone. You were traveling to Tallahassee.
1: Okay.
0: But Cole Gonzalez seemed like the guy, has the best pedigree, has the best production, has the kind of talent that lands you at Pittsburgh and Oklahoma, when Connor Harrell and Grayson Loftus, I guess, previously had the talent to land them with some P4 opportunities, then they went back, right? Cole Gonzalez is coming back after having already had success at this level, or at least something close to it. I was not shocked. He handled himself as the leader this entire time. I believe Tim Albin is actually just getting done speaking to media. I think they held their Charlotte 49er weekly press conference before the game against Citadel this weekend.
1: Yeah.
0: So we can go over some of those comments. Your thoughts on Cole Gonzalez being the starter?
1: Well, yeah, because Charlotte's depth chart for this weekend's game just dropped as well, posted by none other than Hunter Bailey, the resident 49er.
2: Oh, and we got to say congratulations to him, by the way, because he locked down
1: the
2: wife.
1: That's right. Yeah,
2: how about that?
1: Shout out,
2: congratulations,
1: to
2: buddy.
1: Yeah, man, I saw that on his post.
0: Good for
1: sure,
0: you,
1: man. And so he also dropped some notes on there as well, saying that Chance Williams is landing as the starting running back. Then he talked about how no Connor Harrell listed, as he's still recovering from that injury. So he talked about that, and then also noted Henry Rutledge returning punts. But the Cole Gonzalez start, I figured, and you were hoping that it would be him with all the experience and the season that he's got, that he would start over Grayson Loftus. I just felt like Loftus, we got a decent sample size of what he could bring. Now, there's better personnel there in theory, you would think, with a lot of the new faces that Charlotte bought in. But I think for Gonzalez, this is a guy, fifth year, and he's got a major opportunity here to kind of just right some of the wrongs. You know, he's gone to a couple of places that hasn't worked out for him, but this is going to be his football team. And I think Charlotte made the right choice.
0: Knows the offense well, performed well. Again, you go to some of those interviews before the season, and he was talking about how, yeah, I think we're starting to pick it up a little bit. Like, he was the guy that was barking on all the other players to get with it. And he's the oldest quarterback in that room, too.
1: Yes, he is.
0: So it made sense that Cole would be your guy, especially if there's a big battle with some holdovers, a talented freshman in Jalen White, which
1: he
0: will
1: is
0: be interesting.
1: Third string. They have Grayson Loftus or Jalen White as the backup. So maybe.
2: Oh, interesting.
1: Yeah,
2: they
1: have the or there, and that is one of two ors on the entire depth chart.
0: And Tim Albin sat with us in studio for an hour about a month ago during Charlotte 49ers team week and said that we should expect Jalen White to play at some point.
1: Yeah, because I think, too, as I said earlier, these coaches, they know, man, especially at the quarterback position, if I've got a guy that is semi-ready but not quite ready, I kind of want to give him some burn because I don't want him to go.
0: The only issue is somebody's going to see him, he's going to be awesome, and they're going to take him. And so just don't showcase his talent to the world. Just promise him, somehow get him to buy in. Hey, we're going to play Cole Gonzalez, and then we'll have you ready to go next season.
1: Yeah.
0: Please, nobody take our promising young QB. Let's actually talk about some of the LBs for Carolina. Not the pounds, but the linebackers here. Because we signed Tyrell Dotson to the practice squad. The Panthers signed Bobby Okereke to the active roster. That move has been made official. And Trevon Wallace has officially been cut. So outside of Devin Lloyd, Claude Cherlis has survived. Our guy, Jackson Kuwatch.
1: Mm-hmm.
0: He
1: sure
0: made the 53-man too. But you still could see some differences with that starting linebacker next to Devin Lloyd. So let's go to some of the comments from former linebacker Dan Morgan. Here he is on how the deal with Okereke came to be and that they were in constant communication.
3: Yeah, you know, we kept in contact with his agent all through the summertime, all the way leading up to, you know, when we signed him here, you know, a couple days ago. So he's a veteran guy that, he's been productive in this league. He's super smart, high football IQ, really fits with what we do schematically on the defensive side. So putting him next to Devin Lloyd, we felt were two big, long, rangy guys that can cover, they can blitz, they can do a lot of things. So we felt like he was a really good fit for what we do.
0: Do you think Okereke provides a meaningful impact given who it used to be in that spot?
1: I think that he is a guy that obviously has been productive at several spots, while not, you know, from an analytical standpoint, a guy that is making that big impact for you. I'm not sure how much you upgraded. I will call him a slight upgrade. But saying, do I think he's going to be an impact player just right off on the surface? I would probably say no. But you know, like I said, there are some things to like about him. His pass rush grade was a 65.5 last year. The coverage grade was in the same area. Top 25 linebacker when you talk about coverage. So he does fill a void there. But I'm just really worried, you know, 46.2 defensive grade he had when you talk run defense. And so for linebacker, I mean, shoot. I mean, I know I could trade off on some things, but a 46 for run defense and you're a linebacker, I'm like, I need a little bit more than that. So, you know, if I were to say I think he's going to make a real deal impact, I'd probably say no, but I think he's a little bit of an upgrade over what they had, which, I mean, really, how much is that saying?
0: I will say, it's not. I think that's my point, though.
2: Apparently, it was good enough to be a top 10 unit in the league.
0: So weird. But that's my point, even. I think he's going to provide a meaningful impact. And I'm not, again, it goes back to what we had next to Devin Lloyd. I compared it to a house of cards. Yeah. If you feel like this house of cards looks pretty, and it's because the foundation is Jalen Phillips and Devin Lloyd and Derek Brown, but you got this one ratchety old bent up card that is LB2, well, that's how that thing comes falling apart, because the offensive coordinator can just continue to attack that specific player often in the middle of the field, and now we're just giving up a ton of receptions to tight ends all the time. I'm okay with going after a coverage-based linebacker, even if it means he wasn't very good against the run last year. Mm-hmm. If you think that that is the new Okereke, then fair enough. Sometimes guys just fall off of a cliff. I will say the run grades were actually quite good each of the last three seasons with the Giants in 24 and 23, and his last year with the Colts, he was very, very good against the run in 2022 with meaningful snap counts. Last year, maybe he's a little older, and this is the new norm for him. But the coverage grade, that's still good. I still think that you're talking about him coming in and performing better than Trevon Wallace and certainly Chehalis. At least we have an escape hatch now, where I don't think you had one when it was Chehalis and Trevon Wallace. But now you could lean more towards Chehalis playing on early downs when you might be thinking there's going to be a run play, and he can come up with some run stops. Remember, he was on pace for 33 last year, didn't get there because of snap counts and trading time.
1: Yes.
0: With Trevon Wallace, but maybe this is where Okereke can come in on the back half, and maybe I'm okay with Okereke playing majority of the snaps. Right, yeah. It's going to be tough, but so I like the signing. I thought it was much needed, especially if you're going to drop Trevon Wallace. So speaking of Wallace, Dan Morgan did talk about cutting the former third-round pick out of Kentucky, who they drafted over a guy like Peyton Wilson, with all of us homers wanting the local kid to stay in the area. He didn't have an ACL. Okay. Injury history, well understood. But when he was out there for NC State, he was a baller. The combine was excellent. Crazy athlete. And he's playing pretty well in Pittsburgh. Here's Dan Morgan on cutting Trevon Wallace, the third round pick from a couple years ago.
3: Yeah, it's difficult. You know, me and Trevon, we developed a really close relationship. He's been in my office multiple times, us watching tape together. I really, you know, wish him the best. Obviously getting claimed by the Jets, really happy for him and his family, and a new start for him, a new direction, and I know he's excited about it, but again, those decisions, they don't come easy. But I think bringing linebackers in like Bobby Okereke, bringing Tyrell Dotson onto the practice squad, and then having Claude Chehalis and Jackson Kuwach, two young guys that we're really excited about, we feel good about our linebacking core.
0: All I was asking for was for some competence next to Devin Lloyd. That's all I needed. I don't think you had it. I didn't trust it next to Devin Lloyd. And I think you have some competence. If you have a vet at that spot who at least knows where to be, and I still think there's enough athleticism there to get to where he wants to be. He's been in a couple of systems. I would say he was just an outright good player up until this last season. When Flounder, you mentioned earlier today on Charlotte Sports Today that his role got switched a little bit in that Giants scheme.
2: Yeah. When Micah McFadden went down, they needed someone to sort of move into that middle linebacker role, a guy that would set everything up and hopefully be able to stop the run. He slid into that role. I think that's probably a little bit different from the role he's normally played as more of a weak side linebacker where he shines more in coverage. And so, look, he had the tackle numbers. He led the team in tackles. But, yeah, the run defense grade wasn't great. Part of that, I think, is also the Giants' interior defensive line wasn't great. Dexter Lawrence had the worst season of his career. And so if your defensive line is being ate up, and guys are able to get to the second level and get a hat on you, you're not necessarily going to shine. I think he'll fit a lot better here alongside of an all-pro. I think that's going to help. My thing is can he just be an average linebacker? If he's average, which I think he's capable of being that from what I've seen from him with the Giants, then that's an upgrade. Because Trevor Wallace was below average, guys.
0: Yeah, immediate upgrade. Still, you got your questions about this linebacking core. Is that still the unit you worry about the most? I know you kind of understood when they were ranked top 10.
2: Mm-hmm.
0: So is there a group that you worry about the most? Do you move up front? Talk to me. Where are you going?
1: Yeah, I mean, when you talk worries about this crew headed into week one, because, yeah, I mean, Devin Lloyd is the great eraser. I think that's the best way to put it when you talk about these mics. But I think the area that I'm worried about the most, I mean, yeah, Derek Brown's a good player, but you're still worried about this defensive line, you know, especially when you talk this off front. But I'm worried about nose guard, you know. And then, like I said, Devin Lloyd to me is a great eraser. But I think nose guard is an area that I'm still very much concerned about.
0: Especially depth with Turk Wharton being gone. Just like, I know he's not nose, but even just interior defensive lineman or odd man defensive end.
1: Mm-hmm.
0: That's why they went out and got T-Raw.
1: Yeah.
0: Because they wanted, even Dan Morgan talked about it, they wanted to shore up some big man depth up front. I want to play this one last soundbite because it ties into something you mentioned with Devin Lloyd being the great eraser. It's something Robert Mays alluded to on the Athletic Football Show.
1: Okay.
0: Talking about Devin Lloyd helping coaches adjust during the game and during the season.
4: One of the examples they used, and I won't give away the exact situation, but they were talking about a specific formational adjustment where they were trying to not have the coverage undressed, and it put them in a call that they felt they weren't really comfortable with, but it was the only answer they had based on what that formation looked like. And Devin Lloyd was kind of like, why are we doing it this way? And I think the thought was, well, we just kind of do it this way. So, well, why do we do it this way? Like, why wouldn't you try to do it with a little bit of like a tweak on it? And so I feel like he's kind of come from the outside, and he's the green dot player. He's like the main communicator for the defense already. But I think he's done the pairing of him and the defensive staff. They've kind of troubleshot some of the things that they were doing before that maybe didn't make the most sense. And he's been one that's been driving some of that stuff, which as a year one player in the defense, I think is cool.
0: You could look at this a couple different ways. You could say, Averro, why do you have a player rolling in here diagnosing issues that you're deploying out there on the football field and you need a player to come in and fix it? You could look at it that way if you wanted to. Or the way that I choose to look at it, is, my God, we did not have a linebacker that even came close to dictating how they might want to disguise some of their coverages, because Trevin Wallace wasn't doing that. I mean, he didn't play very well with the green dot. Christian Roseboom, he wasn't really doing that. So Devin Lloyd coming in as your big-time free agent who says all the right stuff, the more you listen to Devin Lloyd, the more he looks like that dude. Mm-hmm. I thought that was interesting stuff from Robert Mays.
1: Yeah, I think that, you know, when you talk about him coming in and doing some of those things, I don't see anything wrong with that. The smart man is the man that knows he doesn't know it all. And so for this Ajero Evero defense and him drawing it up, he knows that, hey, I'm sure he would tell you that as a coach, he's always learning and open to player suggestions, especially great player suggestions.
0: Right.
1: Okay. So you can't tell me that some of the great players in their time, I mean, we heard about during the Patriots run, Bill Belichick, Tom Brady sitting in the office going through things, what they wanted to do. coaches and their top players all the time. They go over what they like, what they don't like in a scheme week to week. So to me, this isn't really anything breaking news wise. I think that a lot of big time players, you know, coaches want their input because they don't always see the game the same way that the coaches do. So I don't really see anything wrong with this. And I think this could do nothing but help. And also having a player that's that cerebral, you know, that's a plus.
0: Maybe we got our linebacker back. Maybe we got our history back on track just a little bit with that stuff.
2: Guys, by the way, Robert Mays, that guy that sold Flex Seal, pretty impressive.
0: Billy Mays.
2: Okay.
0: Billy Mays.
2: My bad.
0: Different Mays. That's okay, though. And I don't even think it's Flex Seal. I think Billy Mays is an OxyClean guy. It's somebody different that sells Flex Seal. We'll get our infomercial-based dudes correct on the other side of the break and play the live wire with Flown, Sports Radio 92.7 WFNZ.
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6: That is an old-school, early New England Belichick-like win the other day.
1: You don't think for 1 second that Bill Belichick, he took that L last year when they scored 41 an answer, and he said, you will not embarrass me again, and he held them scoreless for 49 minutes.
0: I am interested in just how bad TCU was. I think that complicates some things in how we can view North Carolina going forward.
6: Carolina wasn't perfect, but they were much cleaner than TCU, who was so undisciplined with the turnovers, the snap over the head. The sack, force fumble, Carolina turned into 3 points. That's your ball game.
5: When it's happening.
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0: Same thing as last week. He gave me the same look. I forgot that it's not the instrumental. But it works because it's the Three Kings show.
1: Okay. Weston Walker.
2: I like it. I was thinking this was for Haynes King, but
1: 92.7 WFNZ.
0: That works too, you know?
1: It's not that I don't like it. I just wanted to know the language that you were speaking
0: to
1: me.
0: Do you know who sings this song?
1: Oh, I think I do, but I don't know who it is. Is it Alan Black?
0: Wow.
1: Is that right?
0: Great job.
1: Okay. Just kind of sounded like him. Yeah. All right. There you go. Alan Black. Three Kings, okay. Weston Walker, yeah. Sports Radio 92.7, WFNZ. Flounder likes to speak his own language to us through music, which I often enjoy,
2: yeah.
1: But I just couldn't understand the language.
0: Well, you guys got
1: there.
0: Plenty of music in there, so he's Why not add a few tracks myself,
1: No hate at all. This is zero hate. This is me trying to figure out the message, just trying to figure out the puzzle. Casey Steve, he writes in on the text line an interesting story about Devin Lloyd. He said, here in Kansas City, I just met Devin Lloyd's aunt. At one of my customers, I guess, businesses, whatever, she saw my Panthers polo and looked so excited. She said my nephew plays there and showed me his picture on her phone. I was late to my meeting talking to her. Don't get fired, Steve. Mm. Don't get fired, but very cool story with meeting Devin Lloyd's aunt. We also have scrolling. Kick the Can writes in. Nobody said anything about Luke doing it that way. Players are on the field and they see what's happening. So he agrees that this is only a good thing with Devin Lloyd helping out the coaches.
2: Players are definitely going to always add their input to what's going on out there.
1: By the way, JC from Charlotte, I've seen this guy's name mentioned a couple of times. JC from Charlotte said, tell Wes his guy from Last Chance U, Buddy Stevens, has been fired.
2: Yeah, I know. I commented on it on Twitter this morning, and it was shocking because, you know, you guys don't watch the show, but if you knew, from East Mississippi Community College, this guy was off the chain. I mean, you talk, for one, every other word is the F word.
1: Sure.
2: But, you know, he's gotten into fisticuffs with referees on the field. He's just run the gauntlet of things coaches shouldn't do. And for him to be finally fired just because he, you know, insulted conference officials about the playoff practices and things like that. I'm like, of all of the things that Buddy Stevens would have gotten fired for, if you would have given it to me multiple choice to say, do I think that him criticizing conference officials would have been what got him fired, I would not believe you at all, because this guy is just off the hook. Okay, but to his credit, I will say, with the teams that he had, the players that he coached, I don't know if I could refrain from saying the F-bomb and other bombs every 2 seconds as well, because those kids will drive you just mad with the way that they act.
1: Are they gonna cluster? Are they gonna? Yeah, we're a little scared now when I hear that beginning of that soundbite. Now, what's gonna be hilarious is if they try to bring in Mr. Nice Guy to try to corral everybody and coach, just go the exact opposite direction of what Buddy Stevens was.
2: Yeah,
1: which that's what often happens when you fire a coach. Mm-hmm. You get a defensive-minded guy that runs its course. You fire him. Now you're going after the offensive mind, and then this is just a cycle that repeats itself. Now you got to go get Mr. Nice Guy.
2: The only thing I would say,
0: Trent Dilfer.
2: Yeah, the only thing I would say about him is sometimes he did get a little personal with the players, and I know that they could drive you to want to do that, but he would get a little personal sometimes with the guys.
1: Based on the description, I wouldn't say that it sounds like a stand-up guy, this Buddy Stevens.
2: No, as a coach, like, he tried, like, off the field, you know, he painted himself as a family guy, and he tried to go to church and all these different things, but just on the field, man, he won, though, a ton. I mean, he won so many championships. He won the JUCO Natty, like, I think 4 or 5 times. Like, they won. So that's why I said his phone will be ringing immediately to get a job, because he's one of the best, well, he's probably the best junior college coach in the country.
1: Bring that Carson over here. We want you.
2: Yeah.
1: Even if you're winning, so we'll absolutely take it over here with this program. You're ready to play some sound with Flound over there, Mr.
0: Yes.
1: Flound Dog, sir? All right, time now for the live wire with Flound Deasy still driving the bus.
2: Live wire connect. Hey.
0: All right, and we have dissected a lot of sound from Dan Morgan today, but one thing that we did not get to was his comments on the offensive line, a group that a lot of fans don't have trust in. Dan, do you trust your offensive line?
3: I feel good about our O line, and, you know, we made some moves the other day. Bringing Corey Bullock in, he was with the Ravens in the preseason, a guy we identified, center guard, flexibility on the inside there. He's really firm, tough guy. He has all the things that we're looking for in linemen. But back to your question, yeah, like the Houston practice, absolutely it was rough, but I thought it was also a really good learning experience, and being able to go against Jacksonville and their edge rushers and then go against Houston and their edge rushers, that's why we do these practices. We do these practices to get our guys prepared for the season and know what we have. And Monroe continues to get better and better every single day, as does Rashid on the left side. And they're still kind of gelling in our system, in our scheme. And, you know, I think you'll see them continue to grow as time goes on.
0: All right. So you guys were talking about concerns with the defensive side of the ball. Think the crew that filled in on Charlotte Sports today, the young guns, we agreed that the offensive line is the biggest concern with the team overall. Is that where you guys stand after preseason?
2: I think it's a valid point brought up by you guys because, you know, Monroe Freeling, again, he's a rookie, and you can't get mad but so much that he's getting dominated by some of these ends that have garnered a lot of accolades during their time during the NFL. So he is getting a bit of a baptism by fire, but you still don't truly know where you're at with him. Like, as if he would have held his own in some of those performances against those guys, which he did better against Jacksonville than he did against Houston, then I think you go into week one and you're like, all right, you know, we know that there may be a few growing pains, but let's see. But when you look at some of the early returns on it, it just, I think, gives you more questions than answers about him going into the Chicago game. And then with Rashid Walker, you know, I think that he's performed admirably, but this offensive line as a whole, I think that you do feel a bit nervous about him because not only did they struggle against teams when they had the pass rush going, but also this was a team that has not demonstrated to this point that they're going to move the line of scrimmage on a consistent basis with the run. And so that also kind of concerns you. So, yeah, I could see that is definitely a valid, concern of you guys.
4: Especially around the edges, especially at the tackle position. Most people will tell you that have been covering practice that Rashid Walker's actually played quite well, despite only making the $4 million, which is basically swing tackle money. He's been playing like a starting left tackle in camp all the way up until basically that Houston joint practice when you're going up against Danielle Hunter. And I mentioned this once more, it sounds like he had a normal bad day against those guys, where Monroe Freeling had a catastrophic bad day against those guys. Monroe Freeling is going to give up pressures against Chicago. It's going to happen. I would bet a lot of money that he gives up a sack. I hope that that's where we stop and we don't give up two.
2: Yeah.
4: But this is what happens with every single tackle. I think that that's a fair criticism about this specific team and maybe Monroe now. You have to figure out if you're okay dealing with the growing pains from Monroe Freeling this year, because I do think that he's going to be a great tackle. If he's going to put in the effort and the work and have that athleticism, those guys, those tackles that are drafted in the first round, they have a pretty good hit rate. It just takes a little time. Colton Miller, if you want to go with that example, where they have a lot of athleticism, took a little while for Colton to cook after the first 2 years where he struggled a little bit. Year three, he became one of the best tackles in the league, and that's where we've left off in his career over the last, I'd say, five seasons or so. I think Monroe Freeling is going to struggle a little bit this season, and we'll see about Rashid Walker. So I don't think that that's an issue at all for you to bring it up. That's the biggest thing that you're concerned about over there. Charlotte Sports Today, nice job, young guns. I think both of us would agree with you for the most part.
0: All right, let's move on to Paul Finebaum. He was on Get Up earlier today.
2: Positive Paul.
0: He had some strong statements in the offseason that weren't so positive about Bill Belichick. Feels like he's sort of turned those around after the win the other day for Carolina in Ireland.
5: What did Belichick prove to you with his win on Saturday?
6: He proved that he still has it. And I and many others were wrong. Nobody was a bigger mouth than me on Friday when we talked about it. But let me say this about Belichick, though. he went from having no chance to get to a bowl game to now being in a position. And I think that is the litmus test for him this year, because some of the other schools on his schedule, namely NC State, just looked awful. So I'm starting to count very close to 6 wins on that schedule. I'm almost there. But that is a significant accomplishment. TCU, we don't need to waste time on them. If you trust a Harvard quarterback to lead your team after your quarterback goes to Indiana, you probably deserve to lose.
0: All right. So a subtle shot at TCU there makes me think he doesn't think much of them. But do you believe what Paul believes, that the game the other day showed that Bill Belichick still has it, or do we still have to see more?
2: Like I said, I felt like that this team was going to be a borderline surprise team, could still just outright surprise. And I thought that this was a team that was going to be competitive, in most of the games that they're playing, if not all. I thought they would beat TCU. So for me, when I went through the schedule, it came down to the very last game for me, having them at 5-6 going against NC State. History made me lean towards the Pack. But let me tell you right now, buddy, after what I saw, I need to see a lot more from NC State, because I'm definitely leaning on changing that pick in that football game, which would put North Carolina at 6-6 for me, because again, banking on my man's pettiness, and I know that Bill Belichick did not like losing to the Wolfpack the way in which they did either, so I know he'll probably have something special in the clip for them as well. So yeah, man, I could definitely see even more so clearly that North Carolina looks like a squad that's going to compete for a bowl game, if not getting in with flying colors.
4: Absolutely, they are competing for a bowl game at a higher rate now than I thought that they would going into this game against TCU. The pettiness against NC State and some of those questionable matchups that you might have, specifically with NC State, one thing that will not happen, I refuse to believe it, he will not have more pettiness against NC State than Dave Doran will have against North Carolina. It doesn't matter that Doran owns North Carolina. This is the matchup that he always has his guys ready for.
0: The only game that matters.
4: It is. I mean, they win enough, so you can't hate on it, because they're going to be in that 7-9 win range. Mm-hmm. They won't get to 10, but I can tell you what one of those 7 or 9 is going to be. It's going to be against North Carolina, mm-hmm. because he's going to manufacture something. He's going to say something at the end of the game. He's going to talk about North Carolina all week leading up to it. He will have something for Carolina at the very end. Good news for UNC, there's a lot more games than the matchup that mm-hmm. you have against NC State. That game against Syracuse, I had them winning. You probably feel better about that game against the Orange. Duke, Pittsburgh, probably talking about some live dogs with North Carolina now, even if both of those games are on the road. Clemson, Notre Dame. Clemson, depending on how they look against LSU, might tell us a little something about mm-hmm. how you feel with that matchup. I do not view this as a victory lap for people. I do think with Bill Belichick beating TCU by 5 points, when they looked that bad, better than I expected, I'm not telling you that I was right. I was very wrong on the game against TCU. Do I think that North Carolina is just immediately a bowl team now? Hell no, man. They still got a lot to show me based off of, you know, what they did this weekend. I would still like to see more points on the board to match that production that they had yardage-wise, and I'd like to see it done against better teams than what I expect TCU to be later, and certainly they weren't very good in this matchup against Carolina.
0: Put it this way. I hope that I'm wrong on this. Ultimately, what I said about Belichick and it not working, you can't. There were people that were saying this the other night when we were doing the podcast. Well, this shows that you're just 100% wrong and that this is going to work. Guys, let's see a little more before we get there. Okay, it is one win. He's still 5-8 overall at Carolina with some pretty embarrassing results. It doesn't wipe away everything that he did in year one, but it really is helpful and is something that will allow his team to see, hey, if we follow the process that he has in place, it might work. And that's a big step from where you were last year.
4: Well, Josh Pate, I think, was the guy that was talking about it, that Carolina fans should be happy that they're not an embarrassment anymore. And Colin was making fun of this when he was doing Charlotte Sports Today a couple of days ago. He said, yeah, we're not an embarrassment anymore. This is what we should not forget. Who brought you down into the doldrums of embarrassment?
0: Oh, it's Belichick.
4: So do we just go on a neutral ground now that he's bringing us back up to just a possible bowl season? when you're the guy that got us so far below what a bowl season was,
2: yeah.
4: this is what's always tricky for me, man.
2: Yeah.
4: Like, you are the reason that you were an embarrassment.
2: Yeah.
4: Right? Like, okay, hey, 5-point win against TCU, clearly better than what I thought. You pounding your chest? Okay. Far be it for Carolina fans that a bowl season was the worst thing Mac Brown ever did.
2: Yeah.
4: Come on now. We can be reasonable about this. What else you got?
0: All right, let's go 19 years in the past. On this date 19 years ago, something seismic happened in the world of college football. Take a listen.
7: 37-yard field goal. This is it. This is it right here. It's already. The snap's good. The whole
8: block!
7: The kick's
8: good. Oh!
7: The kick is good. Oh! Try to take
8: it's
7: it to the big house.
8: Johnson 30, the big house.
7: 20, 15, 10. The Mountaineers have just beaten the Michigan Wolverines. The Mountaineers of Appalachian State have just beaten the Michigan Wolverines in the big house.
0: All right. So at the time, it felt like most people's consensus was that this was the biggest upset in sports. There's been a lot that has happened since then, including a 16 seed over a 1 seed in the NCAA tournament. Not once, but twice. Is this still the biggest upset in the history of sports? App State over Michigan.
2: Oh, God. In sports, period. I thought you were going to say college.
0: Oh, no. We're going all sports, baby.
2: 16 beating a 1, to me, just off history alone, when Virginia lost, I mean, that's right up there for me. That's a Mount Rushmore sports upset. App State, when you talk the grand scheme of things in sports, period, no, I can't. I can't give it that. But I would say in college, the greatest upset. Now, App State, I would put that 3 behind the 2 16s beating the 1. I would go there. I mean, I'm sure there's been some huge underdogs that have won games. But as far as just to me, just off the top of my brain, I think App State, at worst, I'm giving App State top 5 college football upset of all, or college upset of all time.
4: I think it still clears those 16 seeds over the 1 seeds. And those were clearly seismic upsets. One that we haven't seen before, and we've seen it a couple times, obviously, since. To me, it was just harder in 2007 as a non-Division I team to go up to that level in the big house with pros all across the board and beat Michigan the way that they did. I still think it's number one. Think about a conversation.
0: Wow.
4: Well, think about the conversation we have right now as it pertains to the college football playoff. You could argue that App State was great and that that was a team that was in the middle of a three-peat winning the FCS championship. That's true. Think about how much we don't want James Madison to even sneak in to the tournament because they're just going to get blown out by one of these great college football teams like an Oregon or whoever is number one, number two, or number three. We don't want those little guys in. At least that's a talking point. James Madison, we don't want you in here, man. Boise State now? Come on, man. We don't want Boise State in there. They're just going to get rocked. Here, with App State, they had to play at the big house at the very beginning of the season, and they had Chad Henne, and they had Mike Hart, and those guys were excellent college football players. I think App State's still number one to me.
2: The only reason I would not, because I do remember that year, it was starting to become a thing that FCS teams were really giving FBS teams hell. And that season, 9 FCS teams defeated FBS opponents. Now, granted, it wasn't as big as when Michigan lost. But I still think, you know, at that point when Virginia lost, that was the very first, and I forgot how many years, how many games that a 16 had beaten a 1. And frankly, it was something at that point, I'm not going to say I thought I would never see it in my lifetime, but I thought the chances were like 99.9999 that I would see a 16 beat a 1 because the talent gap is so big.
4: 704-570-9610. You can let us know your thoughts. Classic radio question.
0: So someone is very angry with Wes on the text line.
4: Biggest sports upset of all time. Okay. Well, I guess we'll find out who that is on the other side of the break as well. And we'll tell you what's on tap. 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
9: A guy that was fighting for a starting spot as of Friday to not make the team. That's an interesting fall for Trevin Wallace from where we thought he was.
4: I would put a lot of money down that they're not going to have five tight ends on the roster as they go into the regular season. And if they do, I don't think they'll have five tight ends after week two or week three.
2: I think that they feel like that this defense needs a little bit of tweaking before they take on Caleb Williams, and the Chicago Bears.
10: Bobby Okereke, the veteran linebacker, is going to be signed to a one-year deal. He is not on this roster yet. Right. So there's at least one guy, Bone, that has to come off this thing.
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2: Hey, y'all, it's Kyle Bailey. Coming up on a Tuesday show, how much has the Panthers roster changed since last we spoke? We'll talk about it. Nick Carbone, Ryan McGee stop by. We'll see you at 3 o'clock.

0: Are you challenging me to a walk-off?
1: Oh, yeah. 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
3: Finishing up, Wes and Walker, Do It To It Tuesday, Sports Radio 92.7 WFNZ. We asked one of the more cliche sports radio questions of all time, what's the best upset of all time? And really, the reason for the season is that we are, I guess today, you said, is the 19th anniversary of the upset?
4: Yes, that is crazy that was 19 years ago.
3: Wild, for sure. 19 years ago, App State beat Michigan at the Big House, 34-32. So we asked what the best upsets of in sports history were, and the number one answers really are Buster Douglas over Mike Tyson and Miracle on Ice. I just basically fielded a ton of those text messages, which I'm not going to argue with either one of those. I wanted to provide a few more fun facts about App State over Michigan. I think what's not talked about enough via this game is you look at the box score, you look at the stats, and you're kind of scratching your head as to how App State was able to do it when Michigan outgained them by almost 100 yards. Mike Hart had almost 200 yards rushing in that game. Armani Edwards threw for one more interception than what Chad Henne did. They had one more turnover than what Michigan had. There was two missed field goals, including the Corey Lynch blocked field goal. But, like, what are we doing? How did App State get the job done?
4: I'm just laughing because I remember that day like it was yesterday, man. I was staying with my uncle at the time, and my uncle is diehard Michigan as it gets.
3: Yeah.
4: He did not watch football the rest of the day. Yeah. I pleaded with him to watch games. I said, come on, man. It's the first weekend of college football. Let's watch some games. He's like, I'm not watching any more football the rest of the day. And he was just laying in his bed, just looking up at the ceiling. And he was like, I am not watching any more games the rest of the day.
3: Here's a fun stat, too. Look, this is ESPN box score. We have numbers for the other category, so I think this is correct. App State, offensively, did not see one single third down. Is that not incredible? 0 for 0 on third down efficiency is what we have listed here, including fourth down, by the way. So if they, that's how you're successful. First and second down, you move the chains.
5: Every drive, you're getting a first down on either first and second down. What a shameless day from the Michigan defense.
3: It's so crazy. I wonder if that's even true. I'm sure some App State diehards might be able to confirm that on the text line, but that's like one of the more shocking things I've ever seen in a game.
4: Yeah.
3: App State against Michigan going 0 of 0 for third and fourth down efficiencies. They had 19 first downs and they did not see third or fourth. In contrast, Michigan had 15 third down conversion attempts and they had two. They were 0 for 2 fourth down conversion attempts.
5: There you go.
3: That's crazy, man.
4: That is.
5: So, yeah. Right. So, basically, you're talking about Madden college football type stats. You either get a first down on first or second down, or you turn the ball over. That's the only way that they stop you.
3: Yeah,
5: is by turning you over.
3: They had three turnovers.
5: And that was an FCS team against one of the best FBS teams in the country at that rate.
3: Mike Hart.
5: Crazy.
3: Mario Manningham, Chad Henne. They had big old Jake Long on that offensive line.
5: Chad Henne's got a ring. Mario Manningham's got a ring.
3: Chad get one with Kansas City? I guess that's right.
5: Yes. Yeah. Mike Hart, was he on the coaching staff with Jim Harbaugh?
3: Well, Mike Hart was a Colt, and maybe he won in 2009.
5: Oh, so all these guys might have one.
3: Or I guess
5: to soften the blow.
3: Yeah, what was it? Was it 06? So maybe that's it. I'm forgetting. I think the Saints won in 09, correct? Yeah, so Saints won. Anyways, I don't think he was on that Colts roster that won the championship, but Michigan, they were loaded. Let's tell you what's on tap. What's on tap is presented by Twin Peaks. Twin Peaks has locations in Concord and Carowinds Exit 90. Come in for made-from-scratch food plus all the signature 29-degree draft beers. Real quickly, we got to tell you what was on tap over the weekend, and that was a booty kicking. You talked about Savannah State, South Carolina State.
4: Yeah, Savannah State lost to South Carolina State 87-0. Okay, second worst defeat in Savannah State program history, which I don't know how much worse that is. It is the second worst. It was 50. 62-0 at half. They got outgained 627-117. Savannah State committed 3 turnovers in the game. They never crossed into the red zone, and it set a new school record for South Carolina State and marked one of the largest shutout margins in FCS history. So I'm sure these South Carolina alums that listen to this show are walking around with their chests puffed out, but it was the debut for Savannah State's first-year head coach, Thomas Howard. So imagine in your debut game taking over the program, and you come back with hat in hand after losing 87-0.
3: Hey, man, it's all uphill.
4: And the funny part, too, and maybe tomorrow we can play the sound on the show, Shannon Sharp was unaware because, you know, he is a Savannah State alum, and he did not know that they had lost so bad. So when they told him, it was pretty hilarious with Joe Johnson and Chad and Shannon were talking about this game.
5: Yeah, I heard they were talking to the fans afterwards. The AD actually stood up in front of the group and said, guys, you know, it's just his first game. And somebody yelled out,
6: I don't care! He sucked!
4: Yep.
6: He sucked!
5: And you know what? It's fair. By the way, the largest margin of defeat in their school history was a 98-0 loss to Bethune-Cookman in 1953.
3: So you make history. Good job.
5: There you go.
3: You know what? Good stuff.
4: I mean, did you even play, yo?
3: No, you didn't.
4: 98-0?
3: I don't know, you talk
4: about the app joint with the first downs. I mean, hell, it feels like they were scoring a touchdown a play.
3: They were playing tiddlywinks out there.
4: Yeah, every two or three plays, they were scoring.
3: Braves Nationals, by the way, on the road. The Braves will be facing the Nationals in Washington. 6:45 first pitch. Braves actually lost to San Fran yesterday, 7-3. Only a 4-game lead on the Phillies for that NL East title. We'll see what happens there. AJ Smith, Shauver, actually on the mound for Atlanta, who has a 5.93 ERA. The last time that we saw him pitch was just a week ago, exactly a week ago, when he allowed 3 earned runs against the Dodgers in a 6-5 victory. Before that, it was 4 earned runs he allowed to the Twins August 19th in a 6-4 loss. How many games are left in the season?
4: 237.
3: Getting close to the finish line in Major League Baseball.
4: My man is still struggling. Even though Big Dumper's back, though.
5: Is he hitting well, you're saying?
4: I saw he got K'd in a highlight I saw. I don't know that he's been hitting too well.
5: He's had a horrible season.
4: Well, he just got back. He's been hurt.
3: But even before that, I think he was also having a horrible season.
5: Yeah, not great. It was a big dump of a
4: typical Mariners, man. They can't ever stay consistent.
3: All right, that'll do it. Wes is going to, you know, try to get over the pain from his Mariners not playing very well. Cal Raleigh not playing very well. We'll pass the baton to the Kyle Bailey Show. He'll be alongside Smoke Ludwig right here on Sports Radio 92.7 WFNZ.
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0: 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It's at Kyle Bailey, C-L-U-B. We got a lot to get to. Nick Carboni's back in 22 minutes. Both Dave Canales and Dan Morgan speaking to the media today. They said some interesting things. We've got the audio. We got to talk about it. We'll talk about it with Nick Carboni as well, coming up in 22 minutes. Ryan McGee, ESPN, senior writer, College Game Day contributor, back at 425. And Al Wallace to talk Panthers at 5 o'clock. Post-cutdown day, we'll talk about what they did. We'll talk about the trade. We'll talk about the signing of Okereke. All of it with Al Wallace coming up at 5 o'clock. Smoke Ludwig, what's going on, buddy? How are you?
1: It's hot.
0: It's real hot. It's real, real hot. I spent

0: my morning emptying out storage because I got another visit from a copperhead this morning. So I spent the morning both hanging out with the Critter Man. It's a real guy, by the way. Great services, the Critter Man. You know, just pulling out stuff from storage in miserable, horrible heat. The next 3 days are just going to be awful. I thought this was the start of meteorological fall, man. Why are we getting blasted with near triple-digit heat?
1: It's terrible. You know, last week was our kind of first tease of what it's going to be like in late September, early October.
0: Yeah.
1: And, you know, it's always fake fall.
0: There's always a fake fall. There's always a fake fall.
1: There's always a fake summer. There's always a fake spring. There's always a fake winter. Living in North Carolina, you just have to get used to that, okay?
0: Yeah.
1: No, this is just an insult to us. And look, God bless all the letter carriers out there. Glad my dad doesn't have to do this on a daily basis. Yeah. God bless all the football players, all the football coaches,
0: all the linemen, all the construction workers, man. If you're working in the heat with your hands today or anything like that, God bless you, man. It's miserable outside.
1: You're more of a man than I am, okay? I'm not afraid to admit that because I'm in the air conditioning complaining about all the heat index and the UV rays and the humidity and the temperatures. It's awful. And I also want to say God bless all the East Carolina fans that are going to have to travel to Tuscaloosa this weekend.
0: Oh, God.
1: Because I sent that to our bud, Colin Janis, who works on the golf show.
0: Is he going?
1: Yeah.
0: He's going down to the game.
1: He's going down to the game. And I sent him the heat index for Saturday.
0: What is it, like 110?
1: Yes.
0: Oh, God. Oh, Tuscaloosa is going to be a soupy, miserable mess on Saturday.
1: Now, that being said, ECU's used to that stuff because they're an ECU, but still.
0: Yeah, they're not going to be too far out of their element, but that's going to be pretty rough. So, anyway, we got a lot to talk about. 704-570-9610. Hit us up. Dave Canales, Dan Morgan again, speaking with the media today. We found out some things at practice, and then, of course, again, the post-practice press conference where both of those guys chatted with the media. We found out things like Jonathan Brooks did not practice today. Was off to the side working with trainers because of soreness. They don't seem to be really concerned about it, but he did not practice today. So, you know, that's something to keep an eye on, but I don't think it's terribly worrisome. Chuba Hubbard and Xavier Leggett and Haynes King all returning to practice today. How about that? Haynes King returning to practice post-cutdown day. Smoke, that hamstring must have gotten better pretty quickly. What are we thinking there?
1: Maybe people were right when they were thinking about the whole shutting him down until the end of the preseason.
0: Yeah.
1: But then again, you don't get as many reps. So
0: the thing is, I don't think even if he hadn't, like, in front of the whole country, but 7 million viewers for the Hall of Fame game, like, even if he hadn't given us that level of entertainment and played the way that he did, I still don't think they would have, you know, exposed him to the waiver wire. I don't think they would have risked that at all, you know, based on how much they liked him going into the draft, the money they gave him as a UDFA. I think it was $250,000, which is, you know, more than you typically give UDFAs, that's for sure. So I don't know that he would have, you know, made it through the waiver wire. I don't think they would have exposed him anyway, but, you know, he's back at practice post-cutdown day. Apparently the hamstring's doing all right. So he's back out there in the heat today. We had, let's see, Darren Waller wearing the number 88, Smoke. Will Greg Olsen boycott the Panthers a la Jaden Daniels and LSU for giving Darren Waller his number 88? How do we feel about Darren Waller getting the double eights out there for the Carolina Panthers? Anybody object?
1: Well, I remember Greg actually kind of was ticked off when they gave 88 to Terrence Marshall.
0: Oh, that's right.
1: Hindsight being 2020, he was right.
0: He was right about that. He was right about that.
1: So,
0: yeah.
1: I don't think he'll mind.
0: I don't think so either.
1: It's like one of those things where hardly any of these numbers here are protected. The only numbers that have been protected here, 51, mm-hmm. obviously, because that's Sam Mills, and it's retired officially. 89. Those are the only ones that have been protected.
0: For how long?
1: That's the question.
0: We can't know who's coming down the pipe at some point, right? The next great player that wants to wear number one or number 89, but I do wonder what their thought process is on how long they protect those numbers because they're not going to retire the numbers 1 and 89. I can't imagine.
1: So, I honestly think there's a better chance they retire 89.
0: Really?
1: Yeah.
0: Well, you think they're retiring 59?
1: Oh, yeah, 59. Yeah. They're retiring that.
0: The number? What do you think? I'm not arguing with you, but you think they'll do it?
1: Yes.
0: Okay.
1: Because he's the first guy to have his whole career here.
0: Yeah, for sure. Like, if you're going to do it, there's a clear argument there.
1: I think there's a better chance of 59 getting retired than 89, but still.
0: Sure.
1: And unfortunately, I guess Jerry and Spite decided to give 90 to every single player that wasn't worth crap. Frank Alexander, Paul Soliai, Sorry, Amari Barno. Sorry, buddy. So yeah, so unfortunately too many people have worn 90, but those have been the only four numbers that have been protected. 1, 51, 59, 89.
0: Okay.
1: So
0: just you're protecting those in perpetuity for the
1: first. No, I'm not saying they're going to be protected in perpetuity.
0: No, but you would, or you just go ahead.
1: I'm just saying those are the ones that have been.
0: Okay. Yeah, Concord Jason said I better not see a 59 for a while. Now, phone man Marty immediately jumping in with 59. If you're just tuning in, Darren Waller started out his Panthers tenure here, 2 weeks ago, wearing at first the number 35. He has now been given the number 88, which was, of course, worn by Greg Olsen during his fantastic career here with the Carolina Panthers. I can't imagine Greg is bothered by that. But yeah, I mean, again, no, it's the question being asked online. All right, so we're giving out 88. You know, that's okay.
1: Well, Okereke's in 58, too.
0: That's the next thing I was going to say. Bobby Okereke today is wearing number 58 for the Carolina Panthers. He said he talked to Thomas Davis about it. You know, and TD's excited for him to wear the number 58. So that's happening, too. So both Greg Olsen's number and TD's number have been given out to newcomers by the Carolina Panthers in the last week and a half.
1: Look, the only number outside of 51 and 59 that shouldn't be touched is 45, but they've already broke that rule, unfortunately.
0: Right.
1: By giving it to Giovanni Ricci, who couldn't tie up Brad Hoover's cleats.
0: All right, so we got that going on. 704-570-9610, hit us up. Something else I think is becoming abundantly clear post-cutdown. And I kind of kicked myself walking out of here yesterday for not talking more about it then. And then Dave Canales and Dan Morgan made me, you know, feel a lot better about it as they talked today about how they're going to, you know, handle the tight ends and what they're going to be looking to do with these tight ends. They kept five, and Dave Canales was asked a whole lot about that. Smoke, give me number 24 if you would, please. Here's Dave Canales earlier today on what each of these tight ends excel at and why they stuck with five tight ends on the roster.
2: Just having different body types. You have Mitch Evans, who is a big Y traditional body type, who can body up with OLBs, defensive ends. You have Tommy, who's got versatility, physical in the run game, fast enough to stretch the field and make things happen that way. You got JT, who kind of does a little bit of all of it and can play in the slot some, you know, as a receiver. And then you talk about JT's ability to contribute on special teams, which he has improved over the course of time. Felipe, one of the really premier special teams players in the league. And then watching his growth as a tight end and his pass catching ability is really intriguing. And then, of course, rounding it off with Darren Waller. We know what he looks like on film. We know the element he can bring to us. So some things to work out there to see who we're going to have up helping us on game day. But a group that I feel really strongly about, Dan and I both felt that each guy has something unique that they bring to our team, and felt like it was a position we wanted to keep together.
0: All right, so that's what each of their tight ends do well and their reasoning behind keeping five. He also talked about more and more teams starting to use 13 personnel formations.
2: Some opponent scout studies, you know, the Rams did a great job utilizing 13 personnel in the run game and the pass game. Having those versatile type of tight ends who are rugged enough to play in the box, but that can also stretch the field is huge. The Bears have done a fantastic job that way also of making 13 look like 12. Look like 11, and then bringing it all back in and having some core runs and play action. So something we certainly have to work on. And definitely, you know, having that profile of athlete in the inside linebacker position, be able to match up some of those guys that they have is valuable.
0: All right. So that's Dan, again, explaining, as we've talked about, the Rams certainly ran more 13 personnel last year to a good deal of success. It's become something that more teams are doing. And he was asked, is this something that you and Brad Idzik are planning to do with this team?
2: Absolutely. It's very important to us. I go back to my time with Daryl Bevel in Seattle, and we were at 22, 21, 13, 10, 01, 11, all the basic personnels as well. We just wanted to make sure we got a good 11 out there, and then we can present it however we wanted to. Condensed formations in 13, spread empty, and all of a sudden you got base defense with three linebackers out there covering concepts. So having that versatility is important. We have the guys to do it. It'll certainly be a part of what we do.
0: And Smoke, I think it has to be. And like I said, I left here yesterday, you know, with all the reactions we were doing, adjusting the final roster cutdowns, the trade for T-Raw Edwards, signing of Bobby Okereke, all that, picking up guys off the waiver wire, you know, just monitoring the news. And I was leaving out of here thinking, okay, they're keeping five tight ends. I'm still not sure they aren't holding on to JT Sanders, trying to work a last-minute trade. But also, could this be their plan to mitigate a bit of a shaky offensive line in the first handful of weeks of the season until they can get Ikem Ekwonu and Taylor Moten back? back. And then I see Mike Kay tweeting about that during the press conference today, that he thinks the Panthers fans should expect to see, you know, a good deal of 13 personnel where you've got three tight ends on the field. And Smoke, you've got two guys out there, both in, you know, Trimble and Evans, who can be trusted in the blocking schemes and doing what they do offensively, blocking in the run game. And then you've got Darren Waller. JT Sanders, even if you're out on him, you know, that's what he was brought here to do, be that versatile pass-catching tight end who can line up in the slot. So you've also got extra blockers in there to help out Monroe Freeling. You can do things, you know, to disguise some of these looks that Dave was talking about a minute ago. So, like, is this in your mind something we're going to see a lot of these first few weeks, given the shaky nature of the offensive line and the way they've looked the last couple of weeks?
1: I think it's very likely, and probably we should poo-poo ourselves for not thinking of this until earlier today, but it makes a lot of sense, you know, especially when you got a rookie tackle out there. You know, you don't want a Monroe to be out there green as he is and completely messing up all on his own like he did in the joint practice, which I wonder if that played a factor too, him struggling in the joint practice and they weren't adjusting to see, just to see if he can recover or not. Now you have tight ends next to him and guys that are experienced tight ends that know what they're doing, going back to their days in college with Mitchell Evans and Tommy Trimble. So I think it does help Monroe Freeling. It also helps Rashid Walker. And, you know, I think it's just a big bonus because one of the main complaints we've had throughout this preseason has been the performance at times of the offensive line. And you're also dealing with an offensive line that is not only, you know, dealing with injuries already, but you're one or two injuries away from being in a catastrophic place. So that's something you also got to keep in the back of your mind. So you have blocking tight ends in, you know, Trimble and Evans. But you also have guys that can block. I know JT Sanders is not viewed as a blocking tight end, but there have been times where he's been a pretty good blocker. Even though Darren Waller is known as a receiving threat only, I think we kind of undersell his run blocking because where did he go to college at, Kyle?
0: Who are we asking about?
1: Darren Waller.
0: Oh. Wait, where did Darren Waller go to college? You just put me on the spot.
1: Now, Georgia Tech.
0: Oh, Georgia Tech. That's right, yeah.
1: When Paul Johnson was there.
0: Yes. Oh, yeah. Yeah.
1: So he knows all about run blocking.
0: Yeah.
1: So he may not be the best run blocker, but he also knows the ins and outs of being a run blocker as a tight end. So I think it's a big benefit to having 13 personnel. I do think you don't want to rely on it all the time, but I also think this could be a situation where they're trying to lean on the opposing defenses early in the year while they try to get through their injuries.
0: Sure, and sorry for the brain cramp there. I had a listener or two asking, sorry, but I don't know what 13 personnel is. Can you explain it? We had a few people text that in, so I apologize for getting distracted.
1: Real football. Because,
0: well, it occurred to me that there are probably some people out there that don't know that.
1: Right.
0: You know, 13 personnel just means the offense has one running back on the field, three tight ends, leaving just one wide receiver. You can get a bit more creative with that, but that's the gist of it. So, you know, it allows you to get three tight ends on the field. You get some bigger bodies out there, guys who can block. In this case, you've got some options as pass-catching tight ends in Waller, yes, in Sanders, and maybe even Felipe Franks. I mean, Felipe, they were giving him a lot of love on the TV broadcast Friday night, Anish and Jake and Steve, and I think rightfully so because he seems to have really come a long way as a pass-catching tight end. Not to say that, you know, he's some hidden gem who's about to have a breakout all-pro season or anything like that, but I do think he's a lot more playable and useful as a pass-catching tight end if you need him than maybe we thought he could be 2 years ago. So, yeah, 13 personnel has become very trendy in the NFL, and with their offensive line shakiness right now, I think they are making it clear to us that at least for now, you know, part of the rationale behind keeping five tight ends on this roster is the ability to run more of that 13 personnel, and it might be something they intend to do throughout the course of the entire season, you know, especially if they can do so effectively. But at the very least, you're going to be without Icky and Moten for the first 4 weeks of this season. You won't see them again until week six at the earliest because week five is a bye. And if you're, listen, I think it's critical for this team to get off to a strong start in the first 4 weeks. And I think that could be one of those ways of doing it and mitigating that shakiness. And of course, trying to run the football. That's a big part of what they want to do. They want to run the football. This could help out with that as well. 704-570-9610. Hit us up on the FNZ text line. We'll come back. We'll talk to Nick Carbone, NBC Charlotte sports director, sports anchor. He was at the press conference today. We'll get his thoughts on all that was said by Dave Canales and Dan Morgan. 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
3: I'm Will Pelagic, and this is your Charlotte FC Minute. Charlotte FC over the weekend clinched its fifth consecutive season with double-digit wins, a feat accomplished only two other times by an expansion-era team, getting 10 wins in its first five seasons as a franchise. New York City and Seattle, the only other two to do so. And head coach Dean Smith proud of the accomplishment.
4: If you want to be successful, you've got to be consistent. You know, it's the biggest thing to have. If you've got consistency, then it gives you a chance to compete at the top levels. You know, so really important that we continue to grow as a club, evolve as a club. You know, the, I said to the players in there, we know what our standards are. Don't drop below them, but try and push them even further. And lads did that today really well.
3: Charlotte's Alan St. Maximin made the MLS Team of the Match Day this week for his two assists in the 2-0 victory over Atlanta, the crown home to Houston Saturday. 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
16: Go to Wednesday morning on the Mac and Bone Show. What did Dan Morgan and Dave Canales say about the 53-man roster? 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

0: 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Smoke and I are over here during the break just getting football aroused, talking dirty to each other, football style. 13 personnel, A.J. Dillon, the sledgehammer Smoke in short yardage situations with three tight ends out there on the field. I think that's the way they're going to go in the first couple of weeks of this season. I think they want to get jumbo, get heavy, get nasty, use A.J. Dillon where they need to. Of course, you know, Chuba and Brooks are going to get their fair share of carries, but with the shaky offensive line, 13 personnel, a little bit of A.J. Dillon sprinkled in with Brooks and Chuba. I mean, would you call it ethical football a little while ago?
1: Yeah, now you see what it feels like to be an Iowa football fan. Yeah, you may not get the passing yards, but you can get that run game.
0: Manhandle them, baby!
1: Yeah!
0: Whoop them at the line of scrimmage.
1: Hey, if they continue to play just 13 personnel, who knows, maybe by the end of the year we can all be like Hank Stram and saying, let's run that 65 toss power trap there. Yeah. that beautiful 65 toss power trap.
0: I didn't see that coming. That was fantastic.
1: Hey, that's a big upset. Super Bowl IV against the Minnesota Vikings. Ooh. When the Chiefs won their first.
0: Oh, man. We're getting worked up over here on a Tuesday.
1: 65 toss power trap.
0: Oh, hit us up. 704-570-9610. Dave Canales and Dan Morgan, I think, making it pretty clear. They kept five tight ends because they want to use some more 13 personnel. We'll see if it stays that way. When the tackles start to return, we'll see if there's a corresponding roster move from that room. But we got a long way to go until we get there. Dave Canales and Dan Morgan speaking to the media just a little while ago. Let's head out to the FNZ hotline and talk to Nick Carboni, NBC Charlotte sports director, sports anchor, back with us for his Tuesday conversation. What's up, Carboni? How are you, buddy?
2: Well, not to get you guys even more hot and bothered, but Tommy Tremble did mention 05 personnel today at the microphone.
0: No.
2: And I know he was kidding, but he wasn't, because he would love that. And I guess you guys would too. But yeah, I mean, listen, I don't know if there's enough chairs in the tight ends room for all those guys, but it seems like everybody's safe for now. And you look at all the different things they do. Tommy Tremble's a little bit of both. Mitchell Evans, I do think they can really develop into a good pass catching tight end and help with the run game. Felipe Franks is the special teams ace. Darren Waller, kind of like a receiver, kind of like a move tight end at the same time. And, you know, they still think they can get something out of JT Sanders. So it's a crowded room, but it does give you some clues as you guys are talking about how they want to play football.
0: Yeah, agreed. Now, let's go back to Sunday night. They were the last team to reveal their cutdowns to 53. There were some surprises there, of course. Trevin Wallace gets waived. David Moore's back on the practice squad, but he doesn't make the 53. There are lots. I won't rattle off all the things that have happened, but what was your reaction to the initial 53 and what continued to happen through yesterday?
2: You know, a lot of people seem stunned that Trevin Wallace was waived. I don't think I would consider myself all that surprised. I mean, I think we've talked about that competition the last two or three times I've done this segment, and it was very clear from the jump. The Panthers were challenging Trevin Wallace like, hey, dude, go out and beat a career special teamer for your spot. And they were going to play it out. Obviously, all the way through that fourth and final preseason game. And the first clue was how long he was in the first preseason game, or that he was in there at all in Canton, Ohio. And Trevin Wallace, and as I said last week, it was more about, hey, Trevin, just go ahead and take it, than, oh my gosh, Claude came back and he looks like he can be the starting inside linebacker too. They love what Chehalis does, don't get me wrong, but I think they saw a stagnation in Wallace's development. And even though they drafted him, they were willing to kind of cut bait and clearly had their eyes on some other guys. It sounded like they were talking to Okereke for a while. And he was talking to a few teams, but really liked the Panthers, and the field, the interest was mutual. And I think he's an immediate upgrade. Just hearing him talk today, he's a cerebral-type middle linebacker who knows that it's Devin Lloyd's defense to run and is willing to support him in that. And that talk about flexibility in the tight end room, that allows you to do a lot more with Lloyd. Blitz him when you want. Okereke can blitz. They can both cover. Devin Lloyd, definitely a little bit better in coverage, but Okereke better than probably some of the coverage linebackers they've had here in the past. So, you know, that whole Wallace thing to me was not a stunner. I was more surprised they cut Jasiem Reed and he didn't get anywhere claimed off of waivers, but I think they like Mechie in the return game, and obviously has the chemistry with Bryce.
0: Yeah, I agree. Listen, Okereke's not a perfect player. He's 30. You know, I know he had some struggles last year against the run, but he also made a lot of tackles, and that was a Giants team going nowhere. So I think in a support role, at the very least, it's minimum an upgrade over what they had. I agree with you 100%. What do I make real quick before I get back to some of the roster stuff? Haynes King at practice today, Nick. That hamstring got cleared up post-cutdown day, and he was back out there practicing. They clearly wanted to protect him on the 53, but we'll revisit the question here since we haven't seen him since the Hall of Fame game. Do we think they'll use him at all? Do you get the sense that's in the plans anytime soon?
2: I do. Because you're not going to carry three quarterbacks, at least for now, and not get some utilization from a skill set they really are excited about with Haynes King. I mean, Dave Canales and Dan Morgan did their best to kind of dance around some of that today, but there's a way they talk about him. And I go back to Dan Morgan's, I think it was, mid-game interview during the Buffalo preseason game after Haynes had been injured, but the week before he won the Hall of Fame game. And just the way he talked about him, they really think they've identified somebody that can help them long-term and in the immediate future. And he's got a skill set that they covet from a quarterback that plays behind Bryce Young. I don't think they have that in Kenny Pickett. I think they like Pickett's experience, but this is a guy, and Dave Canales, without giving too much away today, just said, like some of the things we're going to be able to do with him on the football field. So they did not want to expose him to waivers. That was clear. They have this all mapped out. They have formulas. Eric Eager, in the building there, I think, is a big part of that. And when they ran the numbers game, they were pretty convinced he was going to get claimed. And I think even this season, they're going to be very hesitant to put him on the practice squad. If you're not going to do that, you got to do something with him on the field on Sundays.
0: I don't know how much you've looked at this kid, T-Raw Edwards, that they traded for from the Chargers. They gave up a future sixth round pick for anybody that hasn't heard or hasn't really seen the details. But T-Raw Edwards was a rookie out there last year, played at Northwestern, transferred to Illinois, has yet to play in an NFL game, but they thought he looked solid last year in his first preseason, and then he seemed to have gotten better and had a really solid preseason for the Chargers this year. What does that addition tell you about this defensive tackle rotation?
2: Yeah, they obviously like their top line talent at defensive tackle and Derrick Brown especially, and Bobby Brown too, and are hopeful Turk Wharton can come back. But after that, it's kind of a mix of young, kind of the same type of player that T-Ra is. Young, has flashed a little bit, Cam Jackson. Obviously, they love Aaron Hall out of Duke. They are really enamored with him as well. Lee Hunter, who they drafted, but a lot of unproven guys, so it's just another big body, and he's a big dude. I saw him at practice today. The guy is going to give Cam Jackson a run for his money. They don't get access to film of other teams' practices, but they can watch game tape, and he's put enough on film for them to be like, okay, that's worth a pick in the future, and is somebody that can help us right away kind of fit into that D-line rotation and get penetration and help us stop the run, which is, a huge point of emphasis for the Carolina Panthers this year.
0: All right. So any thoughts on Chicago week one? We'll dive deeper into that next Tuesday. But Chicago week one's a really big game. There's, of course, the ties between the two organizations with the trade and Bryce and Caleb and all that. But your thoughts on the team they'll face week one?
2: Yeah, that's going to be the dominant storyline, no doubt about it. I think it's a game the Panthers can win. They're not favored. I don't think they will be favored by the time it's the ball kicks off in a couple of Sundays. But it's a game they can win. It's not like they're starting against the actual Houston Texans, which that would worry me, that defense. The Bears don't have kind of that kind of bite defensively. We'll see what they are without DJ Moore. Of course, Caleb Williams has other weapons, and he is incredibly dynamic. So interested to see how the Panthers' defense deals with him. So I think it's a game they can win, but in their first three games, that would be the one I'd pick them to lose. But I like them in the Atlanta and Cleveland games. But they absolutely have an opportunity to win that game, especially at home. And we'll dive into the other stuff, I'm sure, in the next couple of weeks. But, yeah, the Caleb Williams-Bryce Young storyline is going to be national fodder, and everybody's going to overreact the following Monday to whatever happens.
0: No doubt about it. What'd you think about Bill Belichick in Carolina going to Ireland and upsetting TCU 15-10 on Saturday?
2: If Bill Belichick's not going to say much, but I bet he would tell you, I'd rather win a game 15-10 that ends on us drawing somebody off sides than beat somebody 38-0. That was the most Belichickian game that ever Belichicked. But credit to them. I mean, they seemed competent, and we didn't see that last year. Defensively, like, yeah, that was Belichick's defense right there. And they got some good horses up front as well. Offensively, like, I'm not sure what the ceiling is or if it's very high, but, you know, they certainly looked more competent than last year. But I still go back to, you know, is this team getting excited, fans getting excited about a 5 or 6 win team in year two of Bill Belichick really what all this was for? And I still go back to, I don't think so, but credit where credit's due. They went out there and they won a football game. They played their style and they didn't make a lot of mistakes.
0: They didn't make a lot of mistakes. How much does that raise your opinion of their floor this year as a football team with a preseason 4.5 win total?
2: Yeah, maybe slightly above that.
0: Okay.
2: 5, maybe push for a bowl win. And like I said, like, it is progress, but, you know, we were talking, and not just us, but before last year, like, based on where Mac Brown had it till it fell off, you know, this was a program that had playoff aspirations in the near future, and getting a 6-time winning Super Bowl coach was supposed to be what put them over the edge. I suppose this is a long-term thing, but I still have trouble buying that he's going to be around for all of it. But they've made progress. So, yeah, I'd put them now at 5 or 6 wins, but, you know, how excited does that really get you if you're a Carolina fan who 3 or 4 years ago thought you were just, you know, a little bit away from reaching the college football playoff?
0: Did the state loss, a similar question, did how bad state loss to Virginia change your opinion on the caliber of team they are? Are you downgrading them, you know, in win total based on that loss to UVA?
2: I don't think I ever considered them like a double-digit win team just because they have never really been that. Mm. And we all know that that's been the Dave Doran era. I still think they have a chance to bounce back and be a solid football team the rest of the way. But yeah, it was absolutely concerning with all the preseason hype over C.J. Bailey and the offense that they went out there and performed like that. I know Virginia's pretty good, but I thought that was a game they absolutely could win, and I thought it was going to be the game of week zero, and it absolutely was not. So definitely concerning, but with a Dave Doran team, like, I do expect, you know, that 8 or 9 win mark probably to be still in play, and I probably wouldn't have gone above 9 anyway.
0: Congrats to your Red Sox, by the way, last night. Roman Anthony was phenomenal. Yeah, it was good.
2: Thank you, Julio Rodriguez. You can stick around in center field tonight, too.
0: Hey, Nick Carboni, NBC Charlotte sports director, sports anchor, with us on a Tuesday. Thank you, brother. We'll talk to you next week.
2: Always.
0: There
2: Bye.
0: You go. Appreciate you, buddy. 704-570-9610. Would love to hear from you. Derpy Derp just said, that guy's an idiot. Okay, are you a Carolina fan or a State fan, or what's going on there? Because Nick's like the nicest guy in the building. Like, we can be nice and still be idiots, don't get me wrong, but what did Nick say that elicited that kind of response? I'd love to know. Speaking of Carolina smoke, did you see the number that Billy Edwards, the quarterback, was 15 of 18 for 225 on Saturday while throwing to uncontested receivers? Against contested opportunities, he was 1 of 10 for 7 yards. That's a pretty wild stat.
1: Yeah, that is pretty wild.
0: It's a testament to Bobby Petrino.
1: And how he schemes open
0: correct.
1: His receivers.
0: That is 100% correct. But, yeah, that's a crazy stat. Heather Denich, I think, was the first to push that out there. Yeah, Edwards was 15 of 18 for 225 on Saturday while throwing to uncontested receivers. Against contested opportunities, Edwards was 1 of 10 for 7 yards. So, again, credit to Petrino. Makes you wonder, though, as they face better defenses, what does it look like?
1: And they also took advantage of TCU losing its best safety to the draft and one of their other safeties being kicked off the team.
0: Sure. No, it's part of it. And listen, the weather played a factor. It impacted both teams. It just impacted the way the game was played overall. But Carolina had the nastier defense. Their defense kept showing up to the football. They were more aggressive, more physical up front, and they made the plays they needed to play. And oh, by the way, Carolina played clean football. Only 3 penalties in the entire game. That might be the singular thing that Bill Belichick may got to be in his top three of the things he loved the most about Saturday's win.
1: Between that, a quarterback that is able to have over 200 passing yards and not turn the ball over,
0: yeah,
1: that's probably right up there too. Special teams probably got him a little chapped because they missed that kick that would have made it a two-possession game. There were still mistakes there, but the mistakes weren't as dire, or they were able to overcome the mistakes and stop TCU with their bland play calling on 4th and 1.
0: Yeah.
1: Oh, let's do run a back dive. 4th and inches. They'll never see it coming.
0: All right, 704-570-9610. Hit us up on the FNZ text line. Right now we go to Smoke on the headlines.
3: Who is Smoke? Where is Smoke? Where there's smoke, there's fire. Let's go.
0: What you got?
1: Well, luckily, unfortunately for NC State, they didn't have the worst weekend of any North Carolina college football team this past weekend. As earlier this weekend, I think it was Thursday or Friday, Gardner Webb played their first game of the year, lost 35-17 to Austin Peay. That's not where things went bad.
0: Yeah.
1: Where things went bad was during the weekend, as Football Scoop was the first to tweet this out, I believe, late Sunday night, and it got confirmed Monday afternoon. Gardner Webb University has suspended first-year head football coach Chris McCullough pending the outcome of an internal investigation that apparently centers around off-the-field allegations against him. Assistant Pete Bennett is serving as the interim head coach.
0: Yeah, that's not good. So he's coached one game.
1: Mm-hmm. He's like one of the youngest coaches in all of college football.
0: Oh, I know.
1: Like 30, yeah.
0: And now he's suspended. If they're suspending him already for week two in season, makes you wonder what they know. What they have, like what the evidence is. You know what I mean?
1: It sounds pretty damning.
0: I don't know anything, right? So I just know that he's alleged to have done something that clearly they saw fit to suspend him for, which I think indicates they know some things they're probably uncomfortable with at the very least. So not a great look for Gardner Webb. What else you got?
1: Well, luckily, Bowling Springs, they just go watch Crest football. That'll make up for it. Anyway, now let's go to baseball, as one of the most powerful owners is now getting into Major League Baseball.
0: Mm-hmm.
1: Angels fans, if there are any around here, which I highly doubt, Artie Moreno is no more in ownership, as now Stan Kroenke has bought the Los Angeles Angels. And Kyle, this adds to his ever-growing portfolio as owner in sports. He now owns the Los Angeles Angels, the Los Angeles Rams, the Denver Nuggets, the Colorado Avalanche, the Colorado Rapids of the MLS, the Colorado Mammoth of the National Lacrosse League, Arsenal FC of the Premier League, and Arsenal Women FC in the Women's Super League.
0: This might be a dumb question, but I'm not afraid to ask dumb questions. Do the Angels stay in L.A.? Just asking.
1: Well, it can't make up if they're in Anaheim or L.A., so...
0: Right. They'll always be second fiddle in that city.
1: Yep.
0: Always.
1: They always have been, even when they won the World Series in 2002. And do you want to point out...
0: And there have been some great and fun Angels teams over the years.
1: The late, great Garrett Anderson.
0: Jim Edmonds in center field.
1: Oh, yeah.
0: Yeah, so, I mean, yeah.
1: I mean, when Reggie Jackson almost killed the Queen.
0: Yeah. Do they stay?
1: As of right now, I'd say yes.
0: I would say probably, yeah. But it's a worthwhile question, man.
1: And now we do know that Tampa Bay is staying in Tampa Bay, and the A's are moving to Las Vegas eventually. So those two are about to be wrapped up.
0: 562 number, listening in California, just texted in on the FNZ text line to say, big Angels fan here, so pumped to finally have a new owner. I bet you are. And I'm not asking that question to hurt your feelings. I mean, I don't need them to leave. I just wonder, you know, what Stan Kroenke's intentions are.
1: And for people that are wondering, like, Artie Moreno is essentially the MLB's version of Dan Snyder.
0: Okay. All right, yeah, we'll come back. We've got a lot more to get to, including a shot across the bow ahead of week one. 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
7: Another Wednesday morning on the Mac and Bone Show. What did Dan Morgan and Dave Canales say about the 53-man roster? 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

0: We were talking about Artie Moreno selling the Angels before the break there. Stan Kroenke. Yes, the Stan Kroenke is buying the LA Angels, and I just wondered, are they staying there? And I don't think that they're moving. I don't think that they should. I just wonder. They've been second fiddle in that city for so long. They always will be. You know, I've got one texter in particular saying, hey, just curious, where would they go? The Mets and the White Sox ain't moving. You're right about that. There's no doubt. But when's the last time the Angels were relevant outside of the brief glimpse of Shohei Ohtani? And even then, they weren't very good as a team.
1: The mid-2000s, like you have to go back to the Vladimir Guerrero, K-Rod, John Lackey, Garrett Anderson era. You know, it's hard to believe, but nearly 25 years ago, they did win a World Series and a great World Series against the Giants.
0: Yeah, and I don't want to linger on this because it's far from home and not really the kind of news that we care that much about, but we found, what, two Angels fans on our text line that we didn't know existed?
1: Yeah, I was surprised we'd even have one.
0: I didn't think we'd have any. And we've had two people pipe up so far to say that, hey, Angels fan here, very excited for Artie Moreno to sell the team and, you know, for Stan Kroenke to take over. So that's been an interesting surprise. And then Two Pump Selly says, you know, that Angels in the outfield team was pretty good too. That's got to be... Listen, I'm in that age, I'm in that that season of life where my kids are little and I'm introducing them to all the great stuff from the 90s that I grew up on. You know, my son's seen them all. He's seen the gamut of the Sandlot, Angels in the Outfield. He's seen the Rookie, you know, he's our Little Big League, you know, with Pete Crow Armstrong's mom. Like, I've introduced him to all of them. But, like, I think a lot of people recognize Angels in the Outfield, Smoke, when you say the title, but don't fully appreciate it for the incredible cast that was in that movie.
1: Even the kid actors getting Joseph Gordon-Levitt.
0: Joseph Gordon-Levitt, Danny Glover, Tony Danza, Matthew McConaughey. Christopher Lloyd. I mean, you want to talk about just an incredibly loaded cast. Angels in the Outfield, I think, has to be in the, you know, it's underrated, but it's also one of those tearjerkers, too, where it's like an abandoned kid who's got a dad who won't, you know, take care of him. So that part's kind of tough. Brenda Fricker?
1: Who just passed away. Remember, she was the bird lady in Home Alone 2.
0: Oh, that's right. She was the foster mother.
1: Mm-hmm.
0: She just passed away? Really?
1: Last month.
0: Oh, that stinks, man.
1: Yeah, I swear. Home Alone 2, we've lost two people from the movie in the last month and a half.
0: Tim Curry?
1: Yeah.
0: Wow. All right. But no, loaded cast. Phenomenal movie. So, yeah, the Angels in the Outfield's got to be one of the all-time underrated sports movie. 704-570-9610. Hit us up on the FNZ text line. Week one of college football is here, and we've got LSU Clemson coming up later this week in primetime on Saturday. We are seeing, these players that some of whom have been in NFL training camps now trying to go back to college as a result of a Louisiana judge's ruling. And Dabo Swinney, clearly, earlier today, taking aim at Lane Kiffin.
2: Rarely am I at a loss for words, but Chapel, I'm at kind of a loss of words. I would just say it's kind of embarrassing. I mean, honestly, it's just embarrassing that's where we are. And I don't blame the kids and people trying to take advantage of the system. I just think it's embarrassing where we are with college football. And we've been there for a while, so it didn't. I just keep my energy and my focus on and my energy on the things that I control and the things that matter, and that's these kids here and our team. But, you know, all that outside stuff, I mean, we just kind of, no pun intended, we just stay in our lane, you know, here at Clemson. Try to. Every now and then somebody will ram into us, but we try to just kind of handle our business here. But it's embarrassing. I mean, it really is. You know, we have no rules. There's no governance. I mean, it's a joke. There's zero rules. And when you enforce rules, somebody just goes and finds a judge to say, no, you can't enforce that rule. So, I mean, never did I think I'd be living in an era like this, but that's where we are. You know, hopefully, eventually there'll be some different things coming around, down the pipe.
0: No pun intended. We just stay in our lane.
1: Kyle, I do want to let you know.
0: What?
1: He tested that one out last night on his coach's show.
0: He literally did. Oh, he did?
1: Yeah.
0: Oh, I didn't know that.
1: Yeah.
0: He said that on the coach's show last night.
1: I was originally going to get the coach's show audio, and then I saw he said it again this morning.
0: Oh, that's different then. I didn't know he said it last night on the coach's show. All I had heard was that clip. All right, well, I mean, it's clearly a shot. There's no doubt. And two things can be true here, I think, right? He's both 100% right about everything he just said. But did he also just kick a hornet's nest and put his team at risk of getting run the hell off the field on Saturday? Because Lane Kiffin might have run the score up on him anyway. But now if he's got the chance to, Lane Kiffin is definitely going to run up the score on Clemson. I 100% believe that.
1: No, I think that if Lane gets a chance, he will.
0: Yes.
1: I also think Dabo doesn't care because he's gotten to the point where he's like, dude, I'm just going to say what I say, mm-hmm. and I don't care. Plus, that's what happens when you have two national championships as a head coach.
0: Right.
1: For all the stuff that Lane can do, he can run a score up on him and all that stuff. Dabo probably thinks in the back of his mind, guess what? I got two national titles as a head coach. That's something you still don't have despite all the accomplishments and all the hype that you get.
0: For sure.
1: But plus, I also think it's a little different because Dabo isn't the only coach saying it. There's coaches in Lane's conference that are taking shots at him.
0: And don't want to play him. Yes.
1: Yes. So everyone is taking their shots. I think at this point, Lane's just probably shrugging it like, eh. He says what everyone else says.
0: Again, two things can be true. He's absolutely right and accurate in pretty much everything he just said right there. And maybe you're right. It just boils down to he doesn't care. But my first thought was, oh, God. Like, that's no Lane being Lane. He gets a chance to run the score up on Dabo Saturday night. He's going to do it.
1: Well, and I also do want to point out, too, in that same press conference earlier today, he was asked about the situation with the Cal linebacker that went to Ole Miss. He was asked if he got an update on that. He's like, I got no update on that. So it's just one of those things where he's just kind of frustrated. He's run out of...
0: You're talking Luke Forelli?
1: Yes, okay. Luke Forelli. It's just one of those things where I just think Dabo, in a lot of ways, when it comes to some of this stuff, he says, I've spoke my mind on this for about 5 or 6 years. You guys know where I stand. I'll call people out. But I also have just run out of dams to give.
0: Sure, I get it. And I think the real line of demarcation for some of these guys, him in particular, is the guys who have been in NFL training camps, especially right now, like setting them off. But it's happening elsewhere, too. My guys, Virginia Tech just took DQ Smith. Added him to the roster a couple of hours ago. DQ Smith, who played safety at South Carolina for the last 4 years. I think he had 5 career picks, a dozen pass breakups, pretty decent career. Went undrafted, didn't sign anywhere, and he only played 4 years. He played all 4 at South Carolina, and so he was a part of that temporary restraining order granted by the Louisiana court, and now he's able to go back and play another year of college football, and DQ Smith is joining the secondary in Blacksburg for James Franklin. So it's happening elsewhere, too.
1: Well, I think Clemson's also trying to get a guy in their fifth year, too, but it was the same situation as DQ where he didn't get picked up by anyone, so they're trying to get him back. I mean, we saw the situation in Tennessee with the linebacker, who's now his suspension's been reduced to 1 game. I think Arian Carter.
0: Yes.
1: Suspension went down from 2 to 1 games, and that's because he flew out with an agent?
0: I think it was over $457 worth of flights. Yeah, that was it. And I think he paid him back, if I'm not mistaken. So.
1: The one Tennessee scandal where the guy actually gets punished and he shouldn't have gotten punished.
0: Yeah. All right, we'll step aside. Hour number 2 next. Best audio in sports when we return. Ryan McGee, ESPN, in 28 minutes. 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

0: number two, Sports Radio 92.7 WFNZ. Ryan McGee, ESPN, is 23 minutes away. We'll talk some college football, week zero reactions, week one previews. We'll get his thoughts on Ryan Preece winning at Daytona, as much as we can fit into a single segment with Ryan McGee. And at 5 o'clock, Al Wallace talking Panthers, the former defensive end for the Cardiac Cats, is back to talk about what he has seen in the preseason, what he thinks of roster cutdowns, and what he thinks of the signing of Bobby Okereke on the defensive side. So we'll get to all that with Al Wallace coming up in just a bit. Right now, let's take a phone call. DVR Dave apparently has a Panthers question. DVR Dave, what's going on, buddy?
1: Hey, Kyle. I've been watching the preseason. I've been listening to everybody talk. I have a theory. I'm sure a bunch of texters are going to laugh at me because they already know it, but you know how we talk about how the postseason, the playoffs, is a whole second season because it seems like everybody kicks it up a notch? I'm wondering if in the preseason, everybody who knows they're locked to make the roster just doesn't put out as much because they don't want to get hurt or because there's just no point. And that's why you don't see the performances that you're expecting. But then you see people like Josh Allen come out there and just light it up and throw it all over the field because he doesn't understand the difference between preseason or regular season. Maybe he just doesn't care. But, you know, you see what I'm saying? I think the players just kind of like have an unspoken agreement. They're just not going to go as hard.
0: Yeah, Dave, I appreciate you, buddy. Hope you're well. I mean, I think that's definitely the case or been the case for certain players over the years. I mean, we've heard about brother-in-laws, you know, guys, you know, treating plays in the preseason, brother-in-law type blocking, things like that. You know, these guys that do take it, you know, or approach it differently on a player-to-player basis. I was laughing the other day about, you know, an old clip where they were showing Tom Brady still out there in the third quarter of a preseason game. You don't get that stuff very much anymore. You just don't see it very much. So I think the league at large, players and coaches, the majority of them, Smoke, don't really like preseason. They don't look forward to it. I'm not saying they get nothing out of it, but they want to fast forward through it as well. You know, I think the change in roster cutdown, where it used to be, you know, you went from 90 to 75 in week three of the preseason, and then you'd cut down the rest of the way. It happened in phases. You know, the first wave of cuts, you'd see guys get picked up.

0: you know, that sort of thing. Now they're doing it all at once. And they do that basically so they can keep enough warm bodies to finish the preseason. That's what they do to avoid putting the veterans out there at risk and to avoid overworking the young guys who are, you know, in the NFL for the first time. You also need those special teams reps in the preseason. So this is in part why they've gone to one cutdown day, because they need bodies to finish the regular season. But most of these teams now, and I emphasize most, not all, but most of them, they're not playing their starters very much, if at all, as we've seen. And I don't know if the philosophies will change moving forward. Maybe we revert back to something more akin to the way that it used to be, but I don't think so, based on what we've watched the last couple of years.
1: Based on the talk that people have, knowing about the latest or the new CBA discussions that'll be happening around the end of this decade, I think 2032 is when the CBA runs out currently. It sounds like by that point, we're going to go from three preseason games to two.
0: I think two, yeah.
1: Yeah.
0: And probably 18 regular season games.
1: Yeah.
0: They'll go to 18 regular season games. I would guess that everybody gets two bye weeks, and you will cut down again to two preseason games. And that's probably because the television inventory will even itself out. The regular season games are more valuable anyway. It just makes sense for the league from a financial standpoint to do that. So, Dave, I appreciate the phone call. 704-570-9610. Hit us up on the FNZ text line. Right now we go to Smoke with the best audio in sports.
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4: What did you say?
2: Hold up. Wait a minute. Something ain't right.
5: What did I hear you say?
6: What I mean by that is...
0: All right, what you got?
1: All right, well, we start things off by actually going back to Dabo Swinney, as outside of the comments he made taking a shot at Lane Kiffin and LSU, he also talked about officially naming his starting quarterback, Christopher Vezina, to be the starting quarterback for the 2026 season. But based on his comments, Kyle, it sounds like the leash isn't that big.
7: We're as far as we can go, and CV has won the job, but I can't give him a lifetime contract. He's got to go do it. People say, what do you need to see? Well, he'd go win some games, go play well. I mean, it's uncomplicated. That's just where you are. And I'll say this about Tate, because CV, again, has been incredibly steady, really has done a lot of great things and has performed well and has kept the job. He had the pole position, and then Tate kind of closed the gap, and then CV kind of separated again. But I got to give Tate a ton of credit. This kid is a true freshman walking in here. He is really super talented, but you can't just be talented, and he ain't going away. I think he's going to continue to compete. I'm not going to guarantee that he's going to play, but I would say it's probably likely.
0: I heard it suggested earlier today on this station by our very own Itty Bitty Fitty Marlowe that this is a pending Trevor Lawrence, Kelly Bryant situation.
1: I don't think that's the best comparison, because you got a better one before that. This sounds like potentially it's a Cole Stout to Deshaun Watson.
0: Correct. Well, yeah. Like, I don't... I've seen... Yeah. How much of Tate Reynolds have you seen?
1: Not much.
0: Okay. I went back and watched his highlights. Like a lot of quarterbacks, he looks great in the tape that's out there. I don't know if he's about to become a dominant force in the ACC or not. I do know that Christopher Vezina threw for 317 yards and three touchdowns last year in his lone start against SMU. You know, that's enough for me to think that they've made the right decision here. I know Vezina's got better legs, better speed than he probably gets recognized for nationally. Got a pretty good arm. He's been around for a minute. Seems like he's just that steady Eddie. But he also, again, probably has some more tangibles than he gets credit for. So is he... It sounds to me like he's a good fit for the Chad Morris offense. You know, Tate Reynolds might ultimately be a better fit down the road. You know, that's not the worst problem to have if you have a capable starter who gets supplanted by a freshman who just outplays him, right? That's not the worst thing to have happen, but this appears to be Vezina's job for the foreseeable future. I'm going to guess he keeps it too, barring injury. Like, I realize this is not the five-star recruit that Trevor Lawrence or Deshaun Watson, like, he didn't come in with those types of expectations, but he's got the tangibles, and he's been around, and he's older, and, you know, I'm going to guess here today that barring injury, he's the starting quarterback this year. What do you think?
1: I think he kind of has taken, it feels like he could, and I'm not saying he's going to win a national title, but he could be kind of similar to what we saw from Mac Jones when he was at Alabama.
0: Yes.
1: Where he just waited.
0: Although I think he's a bit more athletic than Mac Jones.
1: Yeah, well, I'm not saying that quarterback style the wise are the same, because I do think, as I would agree, Vezina's more, you know, polished and more athletic, as you said. But I just think it's one of those situations where it's kind of one where we go back to what happened 10 years ago where guys are coming out of the NBA draft that are 4 year players. It's like, man, you must have sucked. Now when you look at guys that have stayed in the program for 3 or 4 years and not really played that much, it's like, man, you must have sucked. And it could be he just waited his turn.
0: So Buffet Enforcer makes a fair point. He said DJ Uiagalelei threw for 400 yards versus Notre Dame once too. It happened. Now, hey, DJU's still in the league now. He's QB3 with the Chargers at the moment.
1: I thought he was going to lead the Chargers to a 99-yard touchdown drive in the preseason. I was watching that game live. I'm like, you've got to be bleeping me here. This guy, and then he gave up a fumble.
0: How much money would you have bet 2 years ago that DJU was working at Enterprise Rent-A-Car or, you know, back coaching somewhere? Like, did you think he'd still be in the NFL in 2026?
1: No.
0: I didn't.
1: I thought he'd be UFL bound.
0: Yeah, maybe still playing elsewhere, right? UFL, CFL, maybe something like that. I didn't think he'd be in the NFL in 2026.
1: Who knows? And it's actually turning out that his brother is probably going to be the better player in the NFL, too.
0: Looking like it. But, you know, good for DJU. He has managed to stick in the NFL. What else you got?
1: All right. Now, we talked a little bit about Week 0 yesterday, but we were talking more in the tone of North Carolina, keeping it in-house. There were a couple of other Week 0 games that took place over the weekend. The biggest and the best one was actually a Group of 5 game as UNLV hosted Memphis. For those that don't know, a lot of people were thinking Dan Mullen and UNLV were going to be the best Group of 5 team and possibly make the college football playoff. Well, Charles Huff, who used to be the head coach at Marshall and the head coach at Southern Miss, decided to play spoiler and take down UNLV on the road. And for those that don't know about Charles Huff, this press conference after the game shows he is a no-nonsense type of fella.
4: That we don't play music at practice. So if you want music, you're not going to play for me. So we get the kids who are worried about football and creating value for themselves. We don't do ice cream trucks. We don't do fun things. You know what's fun? That locker room right now is fun. You know what's fun? When these guys graduate and they get to walk across the state, that's fun. So no, we're not the, and what I'm not saying that other programs that do that are not right. That's great. We have an opportunity for the next 6 months for some of these kids to change their life forever. So it is our job as coaches, adults, administrators, supporters to do everything we can. We spent a week and a half with Dr. Sherry Mai teaching these guys how to sleep. Why? Because this trip was important. So she taught us how to sleep. She taught us the value of sleep. She taught us what to do Monday, Tuesday, Wednesday, Thursday coming up. Our guys are on the plane with eye masks. Guys are on the plane with 30-minute timers on. Last night, we're staying up 30 minutes later because we're trying to do everything we can at the University of Memphis to help these guys be successful in life. And if that means we had to bring in a sleep doctor to help them sleep a little better because we were playing, it's 1 o'clock back home, right? So if we had to do something to that minute of a detail to help these guys, it's what we have to do. And I think once they get here and they feel that love, I think they really embrace it.
0: I mean, he said playing for him is like joining the Navy SEALs. And I watched that speech 2 days ago, loved it. I love me some Charles Huff. Before James Franklin got the job in Blacksburg, there was a lot of Charles Huff chatter on the message boards.
1: Well, because Marshall fumbled the bag with him.
0: Oh, yes, they did. Yes, they did. I think Charles Huff is a real leader of men. The world needs more Charles Huffs, certainly in college football, as far as I'm concerned. Love that guy. I mean, M-Dog just said, keep the main thing the main thing. The best compliment you could give Charles Huff, I think, is that that's the kind of guy you'd want your kid to go play for if he was playing college football. How do we feel about the no music policy, though? And it probably sounds a little bit leading when I say it, because there are times when I'm at practice with the Panthers and I'm like, man, this music's really loud. How are they?
1: Well, you're also close to the music.
0: Well, I can be, and I'm not criticizing the Panthers. It reminds me sometimes there are practices where it's like the music is blaring, and it does serve a purpose sometimes, you know, when you're preparing to go on the road and things like that. But, like, I don't know. There's just something to me about Charles Huff saying, no, we're here to play football. We don't blast music during football practice. We play football, and, you know, we need to be able to hear each other and communicate, damn it. Like, I love
1: you
0: that.
1: Did you play music during practice?
0: I didn't. No, we did not.
1: No, same here.
0: Well, we also didn't play in the NFL or in, you know, big-time Division I college football, so let's be real. But, like, I don't even know how many D1 programs are, you know, blasting music at practice. I know it's more the norm in the NFL, but Charles Huff, with all due respect to Memphis fans, next head coach of whom, we think? I mean, because he woke up a real playoff contender Sunday morning, right?
1: Yep, and the fact that he got Severn Miss to 7 wins last year, very special.
0: Where do we think, you know, what's the next stop for Charles Huff, assuming that the bottom doesn't fall out? And I have no reason to think that it will.
1: I bet some people in Pack Pride have already talked about it.
0: We already had somebody here on the text line saying the next head coach of the North Carolina Tar Heels, Charles Huff, on the text. They're already coming in right now. Charles Huff. Who wants Charles Huff, assuming that Memphis has another strong season? And I think they will. I think that because you told
1: it's
0: me.
1: It's Memphis. It's one of the best group of five programs in the country.
0: Yeah. Yeah. Who wants Charles Huff? Oh, look at these.
1: Florida State.
0: Butterfinger saying Gamecocks. Canapolis Man saying Clemson. Red Dog Mick saying Cleveland Browns, I hope. Wants a quarterback saying the next head coach in North Carolina. Buckeye Dave saying Huff to Florida State.
1: Honestly, that might
0: that
1: make sense.
0: That might make some sense now.
1: But here's the problem.
0: Yeah.
1: That means they're going back to Memphis.
0: Well, that's true. They did. Do you let that stop you?
1: For this one,
0: because
1: no.
0: You got Norvell from there.
1: For this one, no, because I don't really consider him Memphis. He's only going to be at Memphis for 1 year, most likely.
0: Yeah,
1: yeah,
0: yeah. I think somebody's getting Charles Huff in 2027, assuming they have a good season in Memphis. And again, I think we have every reason to believe that they will. I think Charles Huff lands a big Power Four job in 2027. Wants a quick QB, just said KB. I'm 41 years old and totally out of shape. I would sign up to play football for Charles Huff right now. I'd send my kid there. I'd let him play for Charles Huff. I love the mentality. What else you got?
1: All right, now we go to Dan Morgan, who spoke with the media earlier today to talk about withering the roster from 90 to 53. And one of the things he was asked about was the fact that there have been some criticisms towards his 2024 draft, and most notably coming from the fact that he cut his third-round pick, Trevon Wallace, earlier this weekend. So this is what he had to say about some of the concerns over his first draft.
5: Obviously excited about the guys that are still on our team from that class. We think they have high upside and playmaking ability. Of course, you're not going to hit every pick. No teams do. But again, that's on me to go back and look at our processes, look at the way we do things. You know, if we do miss on a player, why did we miss on the player? And I think as long as we're getting better every single year, I think that's the main thing is, you know, learning lessons, not just mistakes, but just learning lessons in every area.
0: I got to say again, I understand the criticism of the 2024 draft class. For me, I'm more interested in what happens in 2020 with the 2025 class and certainly 2026. How many of those guys end up contributing this year?
1: Especially if like Princely takes a step up, you're looking at potentially your first three picks being contributors.
0: Yes, yes.
1: That's massive.
0: It is, and it's you have to consider too, because we brought this up yesterday. It's not just that Dan got the job in, what, January of 2024 after they fired Fitterer? No, it's that they had spent that entire 2024 season with Scott Fitterer scouts and much of his personnel that he wanted, or guys that reported directly to him, doing all of the legwork leading up to the draft, right? And so after 2024, they start making changes. Dan gets more of his guys in the building. 2025 appears to be a promising draft class so far. Not great, not decided, just promising at this point. So, you know, 2024, you get Coker in as a UDFA, you swap Michael Barrett for Mike Jackson. There are definitely some wins there. But 2023 and 24, those draft classes, as we discussed yesterday, collectively, woof.
1: And 2022.
0: Well, thanks, Laser Eyes. We thank Laser Eyes for that, right?
1: Yes.
0: That's What Did You Say, the best audio in the world of sports. When we return, Ryan McGee, ESPN, senior writer, College Game Day contributor, back for his Tuesday conversation. 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
0: Week one of college football is here. 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
26: Well, I raised my older sister to a big oak tree. 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

0: cruising on a Tuesday, a cruise day, if you will. It's hot as hell outside. We appreciate you hanging out with us while you beat the heat. 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KB and Smoke with you. Still with a lot to talk about. Smoke, I just looked down, and I got to check to make sure this is actually true, but Dr. Suave hit me with a, damn, Zavala's back on the practice squad. So I'm rapidly pulling it up right now. Can you confirm maybe that Chandler Zavala is back on the practice squad? Maybe I can do that myself, but that is what he is claiming right now.
1: So nothing on Joe's Twitter account.
0: I'm going to wait and see if that turns out to be true. But boy, Chandler Zavala has turned into public enemy number one among many, many Carolina Panthers fans. We'll get back to that. Al Wallace, a cardiac cat, former Panther defensive end, back on the show coming up in 35 minutes. We'll get his thoughts on the preseason, the signing of Bobby Okereke at linebacker, and we got to talk about the trade for T-Rod Edwards, among other things. Is it real? He's on the practice squad?
1: Tom Pelissero.
0: Tom Pelissero, the guy who broke the news that he was cut yesterday?
1: And he said it was shocking.
0: Why? Pelissero called it shocking.
1: Yeah.
0: Okay.
1: He did it. He did a solid for his agent.
0: All right. All right. So we'll talk more about that coming up in just a little bit. But week one of college football is coming up this weekend. I'm excited. And again, shameless plug, but I think it's going to be fun. I found out yesterday, Smoke, I'm doing overnights on ESPN Saturday night. So 11 o'clock to 1 a.m. on Saturday. Your boy is going to be up doing radio, reacting to the entire first Saturday, real Saturday of college football. Overnight on ESPN Radio, and I am so jazzed about it. All my years listening to sports radio, listening to the overnight guys, I always wondered how much fun that would be. And now on the first full Saturday of college football, I get to watch the whole day and then get on the air 11 o'clock on Saturday night to talk about it. So very excited about that. A man who is on ESPN Radio every Saturday morning for Marty and McGee, the SEC Network as well, senior writer for ESPN, College Game Day contributor, the great and powerful Ryan McGee is back with us on the FNZ hotline. Mr. McGee, how's your week going?
2: I'm doing great. I'm doing even better now because it's official that you're doing that on Saturday night, but I want to give you a little bit of advice as your friend.
0: Please do.
2: We go do Marty and McGee. We'll be on noon, moving to noon. We're going to be on noon Saturday from Baton Rouge. And most weeks, I am back in Charlotte by Saturday evening.
0: Mm-hmm.
2: And my gut would be, what my instinct would be to tell you, I would love to be on the overnight show with you.
0: Please,
2: I'm
0: do.
2: Not going to do it.
0: Oh,
2: it's not you. Saturday night, I get so drunk that I do not need to be going on radio with you. That's really the only Sunday morning is the only morning. No offense to Jesus, Sunday morning is the only morning I get to sleep in during the fall. So Saturday night, when I get home from wherever I am, usually around dinner time, Mrs. McGee and I have a big time. And so I love you, but I love her more. So I'm going to watch drunk football, and then I can talk to you about it during the week.
0: And that's fine. That's the way the order of operations should be. Yeah. But for a second, I thought I might be able to get you to step outside of a Baton Rouge bar to call in late Saturday night. That would be a lot of fun.
2: I come home. Everybody's like, you don't stay for the games? I'm like, I don't stay for the Lane Kiffin games. So I will stay for some games this year, but Lane Kiffin games – that's usually a pretty good chance for me to get punched in the face. So
0: love it.
2: Come home.
0: I love it. All right. Well, I do have a couple of listeners asking permission to call in drunk on Saturday night. I don't screen the calls, so you can give it a shot, but I would encourage you all to call in to give me your live coast-to-coast reactions of the opening Saturday of college football. So, that's not entirely accurate because we just had the appetizer. So let's talk about that. How about Belichick and Carolina going over to Ireland and outlasting TCU 15-10? What'd you think?
2: Well, I mean, take every W you can get, because I feel like what you and I have talked about a lot on this is, you got to get whatever wins you can get. And I always go back to when Danny Ford was at Clemson back in the original high holy days of Clemson football. I remember my dad refereed a game down there, and I got credentials. The first time I ever went into a post-game press conference. And I want to say it was Wofford. That they kind of, it was an ugly win and they kind of scraped by. And the first question for one of the writers was, Coach, that sure was an ugly win, right? And Danny Ford said, yep, and I'll take 11 of them right now. And so take it. So for Carolina, obviously there's work to do. Everybody plays terrible week one typically. So yeah, at this point, this is a countdown or a count up to 6 or 7 wins if you're North Carolina, because the goal is to get to a bowl game. And so one is in the books. Now you need 5 more, and you can probably play somewhere. And then anything you get past that, you say thank you very much.
0: and Carolina fans will hate that I'm asking this question, but I think it matters. Is TCU good? Or do you think that we just saw a TCU team that's a far cry from what they used to be?
2: No, they're supposed to be. I mean, they're not run to the title game good, you know, where they were 4 years ago, but they're good. And that quarterback, the kid from Harvard, is legit. And so I think that win has the potential to, at the end of the season, you can point to it and say, well, TCU won 8 games and they lost to us. So, I think it's something you can hang your hat on. I know it was a shocker. I mean, I love Sonny Dykes. Have gotten to know Sonny Dykes through my coworker, David Wilson, our tech expert at ESPN. He's a great guy, and I know those guys are crushed. But they struggle in openers. You know, Sonny Dykes always says he's the one that you can blame him for the Deion Sanders stuff, because you remember TCU's coming off a national title championship game run, and then they lost to Colorado in the opener. And so they struggle in openers. But yet again, if you're Carolina, take the win, take that W, and then move on to the next one.
0: Okay, Ryan McGee, ESPN, with us here for his Tuesday conversation. The flip side of the triangle action on Saturday is that State got whooped by Virginia. Yeah. C.J. Bailey looked terrible. State's defense doesn't look any better as of today than it did last year. It's not shocking that Virginia won the game. It's, you know, the fact that they ran roughshod all over NC State, Ryan. How bad was it in your mind?
2: It was terrible, and State didn't score. I mean, that's just it. You know, I'm a member of the we should be hyping their quarterback more fan club. And the reality is you got to score points. I mean, that's not exactly like locked down, you know, give me one of the greatest defenses of all time. So it's not surprising me they lost, but the shock is the way that they lost. And so I don't know who it was, but there's that hilarious video keeps popping up in my Instagram of it's this one guy going, oh, yeah, football's back, baby. And he's like working out watching the game. And as the game goes on, he just gets louder and louder and louder. And I'm like, yep. That's how I grew up in Raleigh, and that hadn't changed a whole lot.
0: No, I saw the same video earlier today. Is this we've heard like the Doran retirement rumors for a couple of years now. They didn't turn out to be true, but like this feels like a foreboding start to the season. I also wouldn't be shocked if they still win 8 games, but like, do you get the feeling based on Saturday we could actually be looking at the end of the Doran era?
2: We could be. I mean, but again, when you're talking about, you know, NC State-ish, this is what they do, you know, and now – you know, by the time they get to the end of the year, they will have won a couple they shouldn't have won, at least one, and they will have lost a couple they shouldn't have lost. Certainly, they shouldn't lose them as bad as they lost that one to Virginia. So, yeah, in the wash, in the end, you know, it's State. So they'll pick up 7 wins, maybe 8, and they'll play in the some bowl game we all have to look up. It's being played on December 27th, and you know, and then they'll move on. But I think that Doran really saw this year as something where he could prove something. And it's not just that you got off to a bad start, but you lost to a conference team and you lost badly. And now, you know, all that stuff that he thought he was going to throw water on is just starting back up again. So I'll always watch coaches' faces. And I ask coaches all the time about, you know, when did you stop having fun? And when they can all point to a game or a moment or a season and go, well, that's when I quit having fun. You know, then that's typically when they're done. And he did not look like a man that was having any fun the other night.
0: I love that story, and I think it flows beautifully into Dabo Swinney today, who was calling out Lane Kiffin and LSU very clearly about trying to bring guys back from the NFL to play college football. You know, he was ranting about how there are no rules, college football's broken. He said, no pun intended, we stay in our lane down here. I have to wonder, as you get ready, you and the crew get ready for College game day on Saturday from Baton Rouge, I'd imagine that clip is probably going to be played fairly early on in the broadcast, right?
2: Yeah, and first of all, the pun was definitely intended.
0: Definitely.
2: So don't let him say that. But, you know, I always tell Dabo, when he's done coaching, whatever that is, he can go be a preacher somewhere, because he's really good at that stuff. But it's you know, everyone is in agreement on this deal except for LSU. And it has a lot of Brendan Sorsby kind of feel to it.
0: Yep.
2: Like, what are we doing? But the reality is that, you know, the judge in Texas got boxed out, and the judge in Louisiana hadn't got boxed out yet. And so, listen, Marty and I are going to go talk to Lane Kiffin on Friday. You know, that's going to be the lead to our show for Marty McGee when we're on at noon on Saturday. We're going to his office on Friday afternoon. We're going to talk to him, and this will obviously be topic one, which is, you know, and then the graphics department put that thing over the locker room about, you know, everybody needs an enemy and a bad guy and all that stuff. And so, you know, they're leaning into it, but it's the question is, what kind of long-term damage are you doing? Because you know, the beauty of the SEC, and I remember when this happened, when we were at the height of Philip Fulmer ratted Alabama out, and you know Alabama's mad, and now Philip Fulmer's not coming to media days, and Spurrier's like quietly saying, "Well, these guys over here are doing this," and it got so divided. And part of the genius of Roy Kramer, you know, for folks who don't know, was commissioner of the SEC forever, created the CFP, created the conference championship game, all those things, or created BCS. And Roy Kramer sat all those coaches down and said, "I don't care if you don't get along or not. We have to at least look publicly like we're on the same page." And right now, LSU is bucking that. And so the question is, what kind of long-term damage are you doing? Short-term, I get it. I mean, listen, it's like a NASCAR crew chief. When a NASCAR crew chief gets the new rule book, they're not reading the rules. They're reading all the spaces in between the rules. And that's why Chad Knauss is in the Hall of Fame. And that's what Lane Kiffin and his crew did. They looked at that. They looked at the rule, and they said, "Well, what about this class of 2022? Can we go get those guys?" And somebody said, "Yes." So they did it. And so as ugly as it is, I kind of don't blame them. But I also wonder if they realize, you know, what they're doing damage-wise.
0: Hey, a couple quick things. We'll get you out of here. Ryan McGee, ESPN, with us for his Tuesday conversation. And I don't think anybody expects the Pirates to go down to Bryant-Denny Stadium and pull off a miracle. But how much are you paying attention to ECU-Alabama this weekend?
2: A lot of attention. I mean, that game kicks off high noon, and we'll be, you know, we'll be watching it as we're doing Marty and McGee. I'm trying to convince them to, instead of like the Sports Center chime when somebody scores, I'm trying to convince them to do a rooster. Just like, because Marty and I come on at noon, there's going to be games going on. So when something happens, I want to hear a rooster crow. Oh, wait, I hear Cooter the Rooster. We got a score somewhere. But I would love for East Carolina to get on there and rattle their cage. I think the reality is that, you know, it becomes a depth thing like it always is. But I tell you right now, you think the people got mad in Raleigh at Dave Doran, and it doesn't take much for that to happen? That's a powder keg in Tuscaloosa. And they're looking for any excuse they can possibly find to find some flaw in what Kalen DeBoer is doing. I like that guy. Like, if you spend any time with him at all, you can't help but like him. But most of the folks down there don't want it to work out for him because they want to move on to whatever the next step is. So if it's tight in the first quarter, first half, which I think it could be, then it'll just be fun to watch Alabama Twitter.
0: Yeah. Before I let you go, how about Ryan Preece over the weekend? Overtime victory Saturday night in Daytona, final regular season race in the Cup Series, and he got the 16th and final berth in the postseason. Night race at Daytona. It was a good time. What'd you think?
2: It's awesome. I mean, I'm happy for him. And that's what this is supposed to be. We're going back to the old system. I don't know if you've seen the great post that NASCAR put out today. And it was, it was Chase explaining this is how the chase works in an elevator, you know, because it only takes an elevator ride to explain it. And so that's exactly the kind of drama we're looking for. It's why I don't mind Daytona being where it is. Some people don't like it. Certainly Ryan Blaney doesn't like it. A lot of those guys at Rec don't like it. But for me, it's all about the drama. And now this is easy math. It's 16 guys. We got 10 races. And if you're still in it when we get to the finale, great. If you're not, work on next year. And that's all I have to do to explain it. I don't have to explain eliminations. I don't have to explain a bracket. I don't explain any of that stuff. Now it's just 16 guys going for a title, and I'm happy for him for getting in.
0: Love it. Hey, can I ask you a bonus thing real quick? I saw we all saw just how dreadful the attendance was for USC San Jose State over the weekend. What did you think of that? And like, who do you think is the worst fan base in college football?
2: Well, it's excuses now. You know, it's always hot or, you know, well, you know, someone says that and the opponent wasn't any good or whatever. Whatever, man. I don't hear that anywhere else. I don't hear that anywhere else. That's such a Los Angeles, Southern California thing. I remember I went and saw the Lakers at the Forum, and I'm talking about this is in the 90s, man. They still are rolling. And everybody showed up halfway through the first quarter.
0: Yep.
2: That's just how they roll. But listen, you have to win. If you win in L.A., ask the Dodgers, right? If you ask the Clippers, if you win in L.A., people will show up. If you don't win, they will not. And USC right now, there's not a lot of faith. So, yeah, but it's too hot.
0: Bro, when I saw people claiming heat and humidity, in Southern California. Yeah. Dude, I lost it. The first time I saw like three people claiming it was too humid to go see a game in L.A.
2: Yeah, I'm going to be, just so you know, I'm going to be doing a television show in Baton Rouge on Saturday at high noon on Labor Day weekend. So I may or may not bring up the USC fans because, come on, man. You either love it if you don't. And if you don't, then, you know, fine. But I'd say this. You find me a game played in the Big Ten, anywhere else in the Big Ten, or in the SEC, or hell, give me any of them this weekend. And it won't look like that. So that was embarrassing.
0: All right, buddy. Can't wait to watch you Saturday. Have fun. Safe travels. We'll talk to you next Tuesday. And I hate we're going to miss you Saturday night.
2: No, I won't miss you, but you're going to miss me. Captain Morgan and I will be listening. Sailor Jerry and I will be listening.
0: All right, buddy. Thank you. Ryan McGee, ESPN, with us for his Tuesday conversation. Again, Saturday night. People are asking where they can listen. Right here. We're an ESPN radio affiliate now. So Saturday night, games are we'll have some late games on, but you know, I go on at 11 p.m. Saturday night, ESPN radio. You can hear it right here locally on WFNZ. We'll be live coast to coast. I hope a lot of you call in. You know, try to keep the F-bombs to a minimum. And if you've got a blood alcohol content level over a certain threshold, maybe don't call in. But otherwise, give us a call Saturday night. Hit us up, 704-570-9610. What do you think of that, by the way, Smoke? That USC crowd. That's a proud program with a lot of great history.
1: But people pulled out receipts from like 15, 20 years ago. It's like you were playing the same opponent.
0: Yes.
1: In like 2009, 2010.
0: Yes, yes. There weren't more than 10,000 people in that building.
1: Dude, it was sad.
0: I don't even think there were that many.
1: And, like, I'm not expecting USC to be, like, a national championship team this year, but I'm expecting them to be at least an 8 or 9 win team. Like, I think they have some potential. It's just, they just don't care.
0: Who do people think is the worst fan base in college football? 704-570-9610.
1: Let's clarify what the worst is, too.
0: Okay. Most fair weather.
1: Yeah.
0: Or don't care about the sport.
1: Mm-hmm.
0: Right? Those sorts of things.
1: Yeah.
0: It's probably a bad time to bring this up because they were just dominant over the weekend, but... I've always given Virginia's fan base a very hard time. You know, they'll exit Scott Stadium in a minute to go watch a lacrosse game across campus. Carruthers. They got a good football team, but I've given them a hard time over the years. You know, USC sure looking like a fickle fair weather fan base right now.
1: At least with Virginia, they show out for all the other sports.
0: Oh yeah, no, it's a very well-run athletics department, and I'm sure Wahoo Wah and my, you know, some of our QC Wahoos are going to flip me the bird.
1: I
0: on
1: was
0: the text
1: just flabbergasted.
0: Line, they know I'm telling the truth though.
1: I was just flabbergasted when Wes Durham said at the beginning of the broadcast, "This is the first sellout at Scott Stadium since 2008." I'm like, "Jeez, man."
0: Yeah, 2008. It's been a long time, and it wasn't even a physical sellout, if we're being honest. But, you know, that happens a lot. That's not exclusive to them, so I'll at least try to be fair about it. Let's see. B-Money saying pound for pound, it's USC. But Wake is bad. UVA is bad. UNC is also pretty poor.
1: How much of Wake just has to do with the fact that they're a small university?
0: Let's put a pin in this. We got to hit a break. Who is the worst fan base in all of college football? 704-570-9610. Hit us up. Right now we go to Smoke on the headlines.
1: App State. Oh, sorry.
0: Stop it. Stop it.
1: All right. Actually, do want to point something out. We got this statement earlier today. CBS analyst Tony Romo has released a statement in part saying multiple back surgeries led to a dependence on pain medication, and his efforts to get off those medications led to an over-reliance on alcohol. He says he is working with a team of doctors to address his health and plans to return to CBS in time, but ask for privacy as of this moment.
0: All right. Well, I mean,
1: question is CBS going to allow him to come back?
0: I don't know. I mean, if that's true, that's really unfortunate. You know, addiction's a real thing. People struggle with it. I don't want to be an insensitive jerk because I don't know anything. I don't know. But the more cynical side of folks will probably read that and think, oh, well, that's a hell of a story to, try to avoid getting axed for cause and not collecting all of your money from CBS. I mean, again, that's the cynical view of things. If that's true, I hope he gets help, and I hope he's okay. What else you got?
1: All right, just want to remind people, sorry to dampen your mood, but Chandler Zavala did get signed to the practice squad. Not to the 53, but signed back to Carolina's practice squad. I think that's about 14 of the 17 positions on the practice squad that are available.
0: Yeah.
1: So most of the practice squad has been filled, and Chandler Zavala is back with Carolina.
0: All right, we'll keep talking about it. Al Wallace is back to talk Panthers in 15 minutes. We'll come back, we'll tell you who balled out, and we'll read some of these texts. Who is the worst fan base in all of college football? Sports Radio, 92.7 WFNZ.
3: He's a veteran guy that's been productive in this league. He's super smart, high football IQ, really fits with what we do schematically on the defensive side. So putting him next to Devin Lloyd, we felt like he was a really good fit for what we do.
4: Playing next to Devin Lloyd today, just his communication, his command of the huddle. Obviously, Dan Morgan just being a stud linebacker himself in the tradition of linebackers here, and reuniting with Pete Hansen from my days with Stanford, just it all culminated in a great fit.
5: Consummate pro, very intelligent, tackling machine. 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Solo tackles, assists, he's on every play. That type of style, that type of mindset, we love having.
6: When it's happening in sports. 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
1: Carolina Education Lottery. 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
8: 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Join Wes and Walker Wednesday from 12 to 3. We'll talk about some of the likely trade candidates on the Panthers roster. 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

0: protection, throws to the end zone. Touchdown, Ricky Prohl.
1: Kane got to the bottom. He's got a good run on him. Side by side of the line. Catches it.
2: Back to Marsh running into the area. Middle pass toward Pepiel. He scores! A brace for Pepiel.
3: Got to get it in. For the win. Yes! Yes! It's over! Brandon Miller wins it!
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5: Well, I got to go up to Boston, where they had another improbable comeback last night against the Mariners, down 3 runs, and they were able to come back and win in extra innings, thanks to Trevor Story getting a 6th career RBI walk-off in his long-tenured career. And he gets 3 RBI in the win over Seattle.
4: Look at you going RBI. I like it. You've cleaned it up. I'm going with the story we talked about earlier today, the breaking news right before the show. Stan Kroenke balling out. He does already every day, but he has now added to his portfolio of professional sports franchises. Artie Moreno, the maligned longtime owner of the Angels, despised by his own fan base, has finally sold that baseball team to Stan Kroenke, a guy who knows a thing or two about running successful franchises. Stan Kroenke is buying the Angels. It's a deal worth an MLB record $4 billion, surpassing the $3.9 billion the San Diego Padres sold for a couple of years ago. Of course, Kroenke also owns the LA Rams, the Denver Nuggets, the Colorado Avalanche, the Colorado Rapids, arsenal of the Premier League, and now he can add the LA Angels to his portfolio. Stan Kroenke balling out.
5: For those wondering what his net worth is, $26
4: billion. $26 billion? How does that stack up to Tepper?
5: I think it's relative. I think he's got a little bit more than Tepper.
4: I'm seeing 23.7. Okay. Okay.
5: Yeah, so a little bit more. But
4: I
5: also,
4: but I thought Tepper was still the second richest owner in the NFL. That would make him number 3, right?
5: If I would think so.
4: Yeah, I just assumed ever since.
5: Actually, probably 4 now.
4: Maybe so.
5: With the Seahawks' new owner.
4: Oh, man.
5: Yeah.
4: Oh, no.
5: Oh, no. He's not as rich anymore. Oh, no.
4: Oh, man. 704-570-9610. Hit us up on the FNZ text line. A lot of texters blowing us up about the worst fan base in college football. Let me get to a couple of these quickly. Dodger John, using lots of expletives, saying, KB, which college fan base is the worst in college football? The bleeping Ohio State University. The worst. Shove that horseshoe in Script, Ohio. Ohio U was first. Up there, ASS. Go blue, Dodger John. All right, that last part makes it make sense. The go blue there at the end makes it all make sense. I've been to a game at the horseshoe.
5: It was when they lost.
4: Yeah. No, I was there the night that my Hokies upset them in the horseshoe. I was covering that game in the press box. The shoe is massive. It's just a massive, massive stadium. They set the record that night for single game college football attendance. LeBron James was on the field on the sideline for that game that night. It was pretty incredible. But it's very different from most of the other stadiums that I've been to, especially in the Southeast. Just a different vibe. Not a bad vibe. Definitely a very Midwestern, just different, right? I got up there and I asked for barbecue. They had no idea what I was talking about. And I was like, the pulled pork right there. And they're like, oh, yeah, well, you can have some of that. And then there were some others, like, we got like bratwurst and sausage mixed up. It was a different kind of experience. But the shoe is pretty cool. I got to be honest with you. It's a pretty cool place. I'd like to go to the Big House, though. I would love to see a game in Ann Arbor at some point. We have a lot of these coming in. Wake Forest is getting dragged by some people on the text line for having a bad fan base. Although Big Deke Energy said, we had like half our living alumni inside the Orange Bowl. Wake probably has the highest percentage of actual alumni fans, not fake bandwagon trash. That's from Big Deke Energy on the text line. I mean, I got to be honest with you, man. I hear you, but like that elitist, we have actual alumni rooting for our football team. The people cheering in the stands are degree holders. That makes us better than you. I can't get behind that, Big Deke Energy. I got no venom at all for Wake Forest, but when you go with the whole, well, our fans have diplomas. We have Masters of Science degrees littered throughout the stadium, more so than any other college football program in the country. Come on, let's not. I don't want to do that. College football's for everybody.
5: I will say, though, I'm looking forward to watching Wake Forest this year. I want to see what Gio Lopez looks like.
4: I do too, man. So. Oh, I do too. I can't wait.
5: That and Jake Dicker completely shattered all expectations last year. We thought 4 wins for them would be a great start. No, that guy just got 9 wins and a Duke's Mayo Bowl win.
4: Yeah. Yeah.
5: I'm very excited to see what the future is for Jake Dicker and for Wake Forest.
4: I'm with you. Both USC and UCLA taking darts in this conversation. One texter in particular saying LA is just not a sports town. Even the Dodgers didn't sell out during the NLCS. But they lead the league in attendance. LA is a front runner town. LA is that kind of place, right? If you're not good, they don't care about you. If you are good and important and relevant, they will show up because it's that kind of place. So I think that part is true, but man, that scene, that lack of attendance for the USC opener was just stunning. It was startling that inside that stadium, it looked like there were no more than 7,500 people in their seats at kickoff for the season opener for the Trojans.
5: And at least with UCLA, you can say, well, the team has sucked. And also, it's compounded by the fact that they play at a stadium that is half an hour away from their campus. USC, you're closer to the campus when you play at the Coliseum. Like, USC, you have expectations. There should be fervor, should be excitement. You know, you have Lincoln Riley. You spend all this money to get him. You had a Heisman Trophy winner just a couple of years ago. We were talking, oh, they could finally make the playoffs. The crazy thing is, Kyle, we're now at a point, and I think people need to realize this. The last time USC was really top tier was when Pete Carroll was there, when they won the Rose Bowl with Mark Sanchez. Because even after they didn't win the national championship in 2005, they still had a lot of really good teams. They would just lose one game, and then that would cost them in that era of only two teams playing for a national title. Kyle, the kids that you're recruiting now were born in like 2012, 2013.
4: Yeah, it's been a while.
5: They grew up with the Clay Helton era USC teams.
4: It's been a while. There we go. All right, we gotta hit a break. We'll come back. Al Wallace talking Panthers. 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
7: Gashouse Earl says, why do we give a quarterback 5 years, but linebackers get only 3 or 4 years? Please tell me, Earl, you are not insinuating that Bryce Young and Trevin Wallace are equals at their craft. Please tell me. I got this last week. Somebody said, why does JT Sanders get 3 years and Bryce Young gets more? Quit acting like Bryce Young has been as bad at his job as Sanders and Wallace. Are you freaking kidding me? The guy has the most game-winning drives in the NFL since he came to the league. He had 6 last year and went toe-to-toe with the league MVP twice. Like, miss me with these insinuations that, like, Bryce and Trevin Wallace are equals.
6: Shower, shave, and share your... 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

0: 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Try to stay cool out there. It's going to be miserably hot. Record-setting heat, apparently, for the next couple of days, or at least teetering on it. So stay cool, keep the AC cranking, and keep it right here on Sports Radio 92.7 WFNZ. The preseason is behind us. We now have, let's do the math, Smoke, 12 days until the start of the regular season when Caleb Williams and the Bears come to Uptown. But roster cutdowns were Sunday. The Panthers have been busy signing players, trading for players, waiving and cutting players. And we got to talk about it all right now with, most importantly, my press box buddy. I get to sit with him at Bank of America Stadium every time the Panthers play at home. He's also a former Panthers defensive end. Al Wallace is back with us to kick off the 5 o'clock hour on the FNZ hotline. Al, what's going on, brother? How you been?
1: I'm doing good, man. Can't wait to see you, even though you make me feel bad because I'm busy snacking and eating a soft serve up there. And you're more focused than I am, man. I don't like that.
0: Al, I got fat. I had to watch my calories, man. That's why. It's just been a year thing. I had to go counting calories for a year, but I think I might join you in the ice cream week one, especially if it ain't going well.
1: Yeah, we're all going to need a couple gummy bears and a couple Oreo soft serves up there.
0: Yeah, well, you look better in a suit than all of us up there anyway, so you're doing something right.
1: Appreciate it.
0: Before I get to the Panthers, we were just talking a lot of college football. Week one, you played for the Terps. For anybody who might have forgotten, you played for Maryland. You have any expectations for Mike Locksley and company this year?
1: Yeah, you know what? I always feel good to start the year, and then somehow we run into a buzzsaw of conference play that in a league we don't belong in because we just can't compete with the big guys on the line of scrimmage. When you look at the Big Ten, it is full of studs that are going to get drafted in the NFL, along the line of scrimmage, and Maryland just can't keep pace with those recruits. And you know, you'll find the DBs, you'll find a couple of receivers here and there, but when the rubber meets the road, man, we can't compete with the big boys.
0: All right. Well, let's talk about competing on Sundays then. Preseason's over, Al. We had four games. The starting offense played five series. We've had some injuries. You know, I'm concerned about the offensive line coming out of preseason, but like big picture, four games, two joint practices. What do you take away from what you saw from Carolina in the preseason?
1: Yeah, I think it's a mixed bag because you look at some of the preseason games, and unless you have all the guys out there at the same time, you don't know what to make of it, Kyle. I mean, you're missing offensive linemen. You're going to sit your receivers, tight ends, going through things, running backs out because of soft tissue injury. So it's hard to kind of get your finger on what this team is going to look like at full strength. And unfortunately for us, you don't get to see them in that fourth preseason game. Now, I think the best maybe, you know, litmus test on what this team could be is watching that joint practice against the Houston Texans. And I think you all cover your eyes. We all did when you watch that defensive line, who's one of the best, if not the best in the NFL, kind of get after it. A couple of interceptions by Bryce Young. You saw a bunch of mistakes and seven sacks that could have been recorded. It makes it really difficult for that offense, for Bryce Young, to operate with a really good group of wide receivers now in their offense. So I think we'll find out, unfortunately, game one, Chicago Bears, a really good challenge for them coming in Bank of America Stadium with the expectations with Caleb Williams.

0: But right now, I think we're in the same spot we are most every year because of how Dave Canales runs his preseasons. You just don't know. You don't see enough of the guys.
1: Yeah, I'm with you on that. And I want to stay on the offensive line, Al, because I am concerned about the offensive line, especially the first couple of weeks. And listen, I think you have to adjust, to your point, for what we saw the last couple of weeks. Monroe Freeling, Rashid Walker, they're not going to see Will Anderson, Daniil Hunter, Josh Hines Allen, Trayvon Walker, you know, in the first couple of weeks. At the same time, though, there's been enough shakiness that I'm really concerned. I also think it's notable they kept five tight ends on this roster on Sunday, Al. And they both Dave and Dan said today, or at least spoke like, they're gonna keep it that way for a while. And they talked a lot about 13 personnel, which is becoming a bit more trendy in the NFL. The Rams had a great deal of success. I think Ben Johnson's going to do some of that in Chicago. You can speak to this better than anybody. You know, is that maybe the best way to mitigate some of these offensive line concerns if you're playing with three tight ends out there to get some extra protection, some extra beef in the run blocking, and to try to win some games and protect the quarterback that way for the first couple of weeks?
0: Yeah, I think it's a double-edged sword, but you're relieving pressure from one area and you're placing it on the shoulders of another. And you take that off of the offensive line, you can use alignment, you can use some of the help with the tight ends versus the top edge rushers in the NFL. But then you take another weapon away from the passing game and you put the pressure on T-Mac and Jalen Coker, the guys that are going to be catching passes out there, to, you know, beat coverages with just maybe a two or three wide receiver route combination. So I think it works both ways. And if you can establish the run, and we know Dave Canales wants to be a run first, run heavy team. We saw a lot of that last year. Chuba got banged up, but if he can stay healthy, Jonathan Brooks can stay healthy. That goes for the entire NFL. Then you can establish the play action. You can use those tight ends and you can line up in that 13 personnel and then surprise safeties and linebackers with a bunch of really talented, I think, athletes. When you look at those five that were kept, Felipe French, of course, going to be, you know, your special teamers, but they can create some matchup problems if they can make sure Darren Waller is up to speed and back to the form we saw last year. Six touchdowns in limited snaps
1: there. Yeah, no, I'm with you on that. Al Wallace hanging out with us here on the FNZ hotline. Let me go to the defense, Al. We had this linebacker competition between Trevon Wallace and Claude Chehrelis. Obviously, neither Dan nor Dave saw what they wanted to see. They outright waived Trevon Wallace. He's gone. He's a New York Jet now. Chehrelis is going to stick around to be a depth and special teams piece. And Dan promptly goes out and signs Bobby Okereke to a one-year deal. And he picks up Tyrell Dodson yesterday as another depth piece. He's really gone to work on this linebacker room, specifically Bobby Okereke, coming down from the New York Giants where he was a captain the last couple of years. What do you think about that move, and is it a clear upgrade at the linebacker position?
0: Yeah, it surprises me. My old teammate, Dan Morgan, surprises me every time. Just when you don't think that he maybe sees the blind spot, right? And I played in front of him on that defensive line. He sees it all. He has the big picture. And to go out and get a guy like Okereke and bring him in and you know, put him in that linebacker core, just think about how night and day that unit, that group is from just a year ago, and Trevon Wallace just not in, you know, not a part of it anymore. Christian Roseboom moved on as well. I think that's maybe the biggest improvement that we're going to see on this defense. And I like Jalen Phillips coming off the edge. I think Princely Umemiyelen is a really interesting guy that could have an exciting year too. But man, interior linebacker with two guys that just flat out get to the ball. Okereke, 143 tackles a year ago, 12 games maybe 2 years ago where he only got 93, but other than that, he's 132, 153. He's a tackling machine, and my favorite stat is that he's probably had maybe 7 missed tackles in that stint. This guy is all over the place, and if they can get any production out of him next to Lloyd, you have, I think, one of the better tandems at interior linebacker in the entire NFC South. I mean, it improved overnight, and Dan saw it coming. He never flinched. He never panicked. We all thought it was a competition for that spot, and it goes to Okereke.
1: Yeah. Listen, I think it's a clear upgrade. I don't know how good he'll be, but Trevon Wallace just wasn't good enough, and Dan made the moves I think he needed to make, so we'll see if it pays off. A couple quick things we'll get you out of here. Up front defensively, you just mentioned the pass rush, so let me go there. Jalen Phillips on one side, and Pat Jones on the other side. You've got Princely. You mentioned him. I know he's going to get plenty of run out there. Trevis Gibson currently listed as the backup to Patrick Jones. Like, what do we think about both the pass rush you saw in the preseason? Was it enough? And with what they have on this initial 53-man depth chart, do you feel okay about there being an uptick in pass rush overall?
0: Yeah, I think they have depth. They have guys that they can roll in. I mean, you lose no sleep with bringing in Princely and allowing him to kind of be a specialist, right? I've seen Gibson move inside. So that's your NASCAR look where you can put three of those guys along with Jalen Phillips on the field at the same time and create headaches for offensive linemen. So with that and income being a special teamers, all those guys, I think you can rotate bodies in and out of that lineup. You can keep legs fresh. And they really have three or four guys that are pure pass rushers, not edge guys that are going to set the edge and all that foolishness. Defensive ends don't get paid to set an edge. Don't ever let anybody tell you that. So now guys can get after the quarterback. And when you can bring waves of guys in, when you can rotate them, keep them fresh for the third and fourth quarter, when you really need those closers, I think the Panthers haven't had that in a very long time. I look at this roster. I look at Gibson and his performance just the other night. I mean, he is poised to come in and get much more playing time than you expect. I want to see all three of those guys in some form or fashion, Gibson, Jalen Phillips, and Umami Ellen on the field at the same time to see if they can wreak some havoc against opposing offenses.
1: Oh, okay, let's slide inside. Derek Brown, Cam Jackson, Bobby Brown across the front of the defensive line. Behind them, you've got Lee Hunter, the rookie second rounder from Texas Tech, who was kind of quiet in the preseason. Aaron Hall, the undrafted free agent from Duke, makes the squad. And then they trade for T-Raw Edwards from the Chargers night before last. Really interesting move. You know, no Turk Wharton, obviously. How are we feeling about the defensive line rotation that, of course, starts with, you know, Bobby and Derek Brown and Cam Jackson up front?
0: Yeah, I like it because in this defense, right, in this defense, those guys in the interior are pocket pushers. They're run stoppers. They are make the reads clear for the two linebackers we talked at the beginning of the conversation clear. And when you look at Lee Hunter, you haven't heard much about him. And that's the best thing going, right, because you don't need to know what a space eater is doing. You don't expect him to get pressure as long as he can take care of the two A-gaps on top of a center, be a space eater. I think that job is done. We know what the big man Derek Brown is going to do. But the guy that I think I was most impressed with during training camp is Cam Jackson, just a really tall guy that plays with good pad leverage, a lot of violence. He's just big and strong, and it's just hard to move. And I think he's perfectly built with that frame for this defense. If you can get that young guy to get the light to come on along with Derek Brown and some of the other guys that are in there, Bobby Brown, again, think about the depth. Think about the rotation. 2 years ago, we were talking about just getting the pieces for Ajarrell Everett to run his style of defense. Now we're talking about layers of guys that can come in and keep bodies fresh, which is the key. I played on that defensive line. You better be able to run guys on and off that sideline to help you out throughout the course of a football game. And that's a good spot. Now, how it all will come together and turn out, we got to watch and see. I'm going to be excited to see this team against the Chicago Bears. But I like the depth. I like the youth that is mixed in with some of those veterans, and this should be good. This will be the best, you're talking about defensive roster at least, that Averro's had to work with. We'll see what he can do with it this season.
1: Yeah, without question. All right, before I let you go, I've been the last couple of days asking everybody from you to Smitty and others, just, you know, we got 13 or 12 days here, but this becomes the conversation. Chicago in week one, 12 days from now. It's a team that made the playoffs, won 11 games, won a playoff game last year. They got a high-flying, potent offense coming in here, but I think a defense that can be had. What is your early read on the Chicago Bears in week one?
0: Yeah, I think this is certainly a good matchup for Bryce Young and Teterola McMillan, Jalen Coker, that offense. Get the guys going, Chuba Hubbard, that run game. Again, you talk about the two interior linemen, keeping them healthy, moving that line of scrimmage, running the ball, controlling the clock, keeping the ball out of the hands of Caleb Williams. Put that pressure on Caleb to feel like he has to go out and be Superman, be that hero. I think you can create a lot of mistakes. I think this team needs to create more turnovers. That will be the sign that there's some significant improvement on that side of the ball. But yeah, this is scary because Caleb is good. You know, cover a Madden. You're talking about could it be an MVP conversation type year. This is an exciting week one for the Panthers to see if they can get off to a good start. They're playing that number one team in the division schedule, so it doesn't get any easier. First 4 weeks, and then you get the early bye. So this is exciting. I think this is about a head-to-head matchup in my mind. You just got to keep number 18. You got to keep Caleb Williams contained, because if he starts feeling it, if he gets hot and, you know, he starts hearing the boos, he will light you up. So, man, I don't think, get any better for Dave Canales. It's going to come down to some coaching decisions. You'll see the better coach and the better strategist, better game plan going into this matchup.
1: Al Wallace, Panther, former Panthers defensive end. You can catch him on Queen City News, Panthers pregame, postgame. He does it all. He's with us on the FNZ hotline. Thank you, brother. We'll see you in 12 days.
0: All right, man. Appreciate it. See you.
1: There you go. Al Wallace hanging out with us on the FNZ hotline. Texters weighing in on the linebacker situation, saying that not one guy saying not sure how good Okereke is going to be, but he's got to be better than Trevon Wallace. Here's Dave Canales earlier today on why they believe Bobby Okereke is ready to start week one alongside Devin Lloyd.
2: Consummate pro, very intelligent, tackling machine. You know, if you just pull up his stats, he's all over the field. Solo tackles, assists, he's on every play. That type of style, that type of mindset, we love having. You know, Devin is that way. We feel like he fits into the nature of what we're looking for at the position. And so we're excited to get him. Saw him out there at practice for the first time today and was already running around. He's in great shape. If you know the guy, that probably wouldn't shock you. This is a guy that was ready to go. And now it's just a matter of the communication factor, making sure he's clear.
1: Yeah. I mean, they, according to Dan Morgan, they've been in contact with Bobby Okereke's agent the entire offseason. This conversation's been being had actively, it seems, for a while, Smoke. And it goes back to, and I saw our buddy Aaron Duncan, Unnecessary Bluntness, over on Twitter just now saying.
3: And I love that Twitter name.
1: I do too. It says, LOL, these dudes hate training camp. Yeah, I mean, these vets don't want to go through training camp. They really don't. And that can be dangerous, by the way, if they don't show up in shape, because that's when you start to get the soft tissue injuries. Mm-hmm. You know, dudes skip training camp. They haven't hit anybody for a while. So that's, to me, it's a little bit of a concern when these vets come in. You know, but at the same time, the smart ones, the good ones, know how to keep their bodies in shape for the most part. Bobby Okereke is clearly a very bright guy, so I have no doubts that, you know, he has stayed largely in shape, but he hasn't played tackle football in a while, and he hasn't gone through training camp, which clearly he did not want to do. That was by design.
3: And also, too, you got to be careful with the position he plays, too, with linebacker. But also, on the flip side of that, you can say with him being a linebacker, him not getting any contact since last January, he's going to be fresher than some of the guys that have already been in training camp.
1: For sure.
3: It's one of those situations where it could go, the pendulum could go either way in a scenario, and you'd still be right. Like, there's pros and cons to each side of this. But to your point, too, he's also getting older, probably doesn't want to go through training camp.
1: No.
3: Like you said, he knows what it's about. And as we mentioned earlier, I bet that this has probably been in the works since the draft, when they didn't draft a linebacker outside of Kawach.
1: Yeah, and I'm sure that Okereke had multiple options, mm-hmm. probably weighing multiple offers from multiple teams, but it had to be, and clearly it was, very attractive to come in here and play next to an all-pro linebacker in Devin Lloyd.
3: But the reason why I think this was also a big factor for him, too, is he's been in the league for a while. He's only played in one postseason game, Kyle, and that was with no fans, or hardly any fans, because he was with the Colts during the COVID year.
1: Was that 21 or 20? Was it 20?
3: Yeah, okay. When Philip Rivers was there the first time.
1: Oh, wow.
3: Because remember, they lost to the Bills. That was the Bills' first playoff win since 1995.
1: Hold that thought. Texter 980 number says, linebacker was a huge weakness last season. Don't see how we regress. And then a 704 number asking, if our expectations have changed for this team. It says, have your expectations for this defense changed? I want to talk about that on the other side. Because I thought when training camp was first opening, like pre-Nick Skorton injury, I thought this has a chance to be a top 10 defense. And then they lose Nick Skorton, and I'm like, I don't know if they're going to be a top 10 defense. Now I'm going back and forth. I love the addition of Okereke. I think T-Raw Edwards could be great depth for the defensive tackle room. I'm still concerned a bit overall about the pass rush until we see it on the field, but I think I'm landing in that same general ballpark of expectations. I will throw that to the listener, though. Have your expectations for this defense changed? Has the Okereke addition recalibrated things for you? Ultimately, where do you think this defense lands? Is it a top 10 defense in the NFL? We'll talk about that and more next. 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
5: That is an old school, early New England Belichick-like win the other day.
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5: Another Wednesday morning on the Mac and Bone Show. What did Dan Morgan and Dave Canales say about the 53-man roster? 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

0: 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KB and Smoke with you here on a Tuesday talking Panthers, Panthers defense. Cutdowns were 2 days ago, and they've continued to turn the roster. We know they've signed Bobby Okereke. They've traded for T-Rod Edwards. Chandler Zavala's back, y'all. He's on the practice squad. They cut him yesterday, but he is back on the practice squad. I guess they actually technically waived him, Smoke, because I think he was still, a fourth-year player. So that means he cleared waivers, right?
1: Yes, he did. I'm actually looking at it right now. Do want to give an update on that. Chandler was the final guy they brought in for practice squad. So now the practice squad.
0: So he got the last spot?
1: Yes.
0: Okay. I mean,
1: as long as he's on a practice squad, I don't think anyone's going to be complaining too much.
0: Is Chandler Zavala the new David Moore? Is that? They are insistent on keeping that guy around, it seems.
1: I was going to go with Mini Silatolo.
0: Okay, Mini Silatolo is not a bad one. That's not a bad one. But yeah, Zavala's back on the practice squad for now. So we'll see how long he sticks. But he certainly had a rough preseason. Talking about the defense, though, I asked people, do you think or have your expectations for the defense changed? We had a listener ask me that question, so I'm forwarding that on to you because I came into this preseason thinking this can be very reasonably a top 10 defense given the additions that they've made and what they have coming back. And then Skorton gets hurt, and I start to feel a little bit worse. And Turk Wharton, not out there. They paid him good money to be part of that defensive line rotation. So, I started to feel a little bit shaky about how good this defense could end up being. And then linebacker became a glaring problem as camp went along, specific to Trevon Wallace and Claudin Cherulis. Now Dan Morgan has addressed those things. He has traded for T-Rod Edwards, a defensive tackle that, I think we like, based on what I've seen from the film, I think there's a lot to like. I don't think he plays that much, but I think he's a quality player.
1: Developmental type of guy. I think that's kind of what you're going for here,
0: yes.
1: Especially, and maybe you got it, if you have to play him, you can. Because, we know now that Turk Wharton is officially out for the first 4 weeks.
0: Mm-hmm.
1: Dan Morgan kind of alluded to the fact that all three of the guys that are on the pup list, the main guys, the Timos, your Ickies, and Turk, are going to come back. We just don't know when they're going to come back. I think there was a little bit too much of a hope seeing how he looked like he was in really good shape, according to you and a lot of people during the practices. Like, you don't expect him to be a guy with a neck injury considering how he was moving during practices to the side.
0: Oh, he's working hard on the pad drills and everything else. It's the neck, right? That's the problem.
1: That's a biggie.
0: It's a real big one. So, he's moving around well. He looks explosive. He's got tree trunks for legs. I'm not kidding, man. His quads are the size of fire hydrants. It's insane.
1: You're jealous.
0: A little bit. But he looks like he's ready to play, except his neck is telling a different story right now. So, what are your thoughts? 704-570-9610. A lot of text coming in on this, on the text line. We have people saying, I think this defense has a chance to be a top 10 group. 828 number saying, I think the defense has the talent to be a top 10 unit or had the talent until now. I just don't know if it will pan out because of the tough schedule. That's the other thing, too. You still have to play complementary football. This offense has to be better than 28th. They can't routinely go three and out. Certainly, they can't turn the ball over and give opposing offenses short fields. That will definitely impact the statistical outcome for this defense, no doubt about it. And that's to say nothing of special teams. I agree. Coach Rob saying it all depends on availability. If J.C. Horn is in the blue tent on the most important drive of the season, nothing will change. A different texter saying, having Devin Lloyd in the middle makes me feel much better about the second level of this defense now with Okereke next to him. I think that was the missing piece that should allow this defense to be good on all three levels. Well, I'm glad you brought that up, texter, because Robert Mays over at the Athletic Football Show was just talking about Devin Lloyd yesterday on the Athletic Football Show and talked about Devin Lloyd, not just the player, but how he's helped the coaches adjust their scheme.
2: But one of the examples they used, and I won't give away the exact situation, but they were talking about a specific formational adjustment where they were trying to not have the coverage undressed, and it put them in a call that they felt they weren't really comfortable with, but it was the only answer they had based on what that formation looked like. And Devin Lloyd was kind of like, why are we doing it this way? And I think the thought was, well, we just kind of do it this way. So, well, why do we do it this way? Like, why wouldn't you try to do it with a little bit of like a tweak on it? And so I feel like he's kind of come from the outside and he's the green dot player. He's like the main communicator for the defense already. But I think he's done the pairing of him and the defensive staff. They've kind of troubleshot some of the things that they were doing before that maybe didn't make the most sense. And he's been one that's been driving some of that stuff, which as a year one player in the defense, I think is cool.
0: I also think that's cool. You know, he's a veteran all-pro linebacker who's apparently not just come in and looked good playing, although he's dealt with some, you know, knee soreness as of late, but he's bringing that real veteran experience where he not only knows it, but he has the comfort level to go to Ajiro Averro and Dave Canales and say, why are we doing it this way? Why can't we do it this way? Why shouldn't we do it this way? Wouldn't this work better? You got to love that, Smoke. Like, you know, last year, I think Christian Roseboom is a smart football player. I believe that he's a smart football player, but he's not near the athlete that Devin Lloyd is. So now you've got a special athlete that you can deploy in many ways who is also a very cerebral guy who wants to be the vocal leader of this defense. And that level, that linebacker core, hasn't had that in years. So that, I think, rightly gets people excited about this defense showing even more improvement.
1: Well, I think some of the stuff with Roseboom was his traits and his athleticism has definitely taken a step back because he's around the same age as Bobby Okereke is now. I think
0: he was also never the caliber of player that Devin Lloyd is,
1: right,
0: just to establish that.
1: And part of the problem, too, was you had Roseboom as your middle linebacker. And I think the biggest problem with Roseboom is, who I think is a smart guy. It's just sometimes there are certain players that overthink. They're like, all right, I got to think about this. And when we saw him improve as a player was when the green dot got removed from him. And it's like, this is your responsibility. Do that. And then boom, he was a better, even though we still had problems and he was still not the best player, it was a vast improvement when you took the green dot away from him. Now you got a guy who's comfortable wearing the green dot, who is already much more athletic, who's a coverage monster in the prime of his career. That's going to be a vast improvement. I think now that you add Okereke alongside him instead of Trevin Wallace, I think that only makes things better when it comes to coverage linebackers. And for me, for week one, this makes the matchup against the Bears a little bit more attainable since you have to go against two really good tight ends through the middle. Now that you have a linebacker beside Devin Lloyd that can also cover adequately, it's like, all right, I don't know, you know, Komet and Loveland, they can still get theirs. But it's not going to feel as much of a backbreaker as it felt like before with Roseboom or Trevin Wallace or Claude and Chehrless.
0: Yeah, and then I wonder, you know, Trayvon Merrick, you know, how much of a role does he play over the middle of the field against certain, you know, offensive looks, you know, certain personnel groupings? You know, how much are you seeing Merrick out there creeping into the box? Do you see some Scott and Ransom on the field together, some of those looks when opposing defenses, you know, are in nickel and dime or when they're in nickel and dime? So, I mean, I think there are a lot of ways this defense is going to attack opposing offenses with some different personnel groupings. But Okereke is there as both the running mate to Lloyd, but also just as a general upgrade over what they had in Trevin Wallace. And Cheryl is still there, but, you know, still the backup. Steve Smith, Panthers legend, ESPN NFL Network analyst, joined us yesterday, gave us his thoughts on what Bobby Okereke brings to the Panthers defense.
3: It brings some veteran leadership, right? You got to think about it. Outside of Devin Lloyd, right, and Jalen Phillips, there's a lot of young guys. So he has some leadership and some things that he can talk and help guys walk through. Looks that he saw 10 years ago, you know, or 7 years ago, you know, he's longer in the tooth. So he will be able to help these guys understand and see, and that will help them advance and play faster, right? You need a guy, sometimes he may be losing it athletically, but his ability to understand and help guys around him because his FBI, which is football intelligence, man, that comes with a price that you got to be willing to pay.
0: There you go. Steve Smith on Bobby Okereke yesterday. Yeah, that football intelligence, that football IQ, there is no question that Bobby Okereke brings that to this team in spades. 704-570-9610. Hit us up on the FNZ text line. I've had a few people say, KB, I like this defense a lot, But my concern is the offense, specifically the offensive line. If they don't protect, it's going to be a disaster. You know, Bryce is going to panic and throw interceptions. He's going to get hit, fumble the football. As good as this defense is, I am concerned about the offensive line. We've gotten a few of those coming in on the FNZ text line. Well, I think you're right to be. I am, and I've been that way for about a week and a half at least, if not 2 weeks. You know, I got to be a little bit shaky after the Jacksonville joint practice, but definitely after what we saw go down against Houston. And Dan Morgan met with the press earlier today and talked about, or rather was asked about, the offensive line performance against Houston.
4: I feel good about our RO line, and, you know, we made some moves the other day, bringing Corey Bullock in. He was with the Ravens in the preseason, a guy we identified, center guard, flexibility on the inside there. He's really firm, tough guy. He has all the things that we're looking for in linemen. But back to your question, yeah, like the Houston practice, absolutely it was rough, but I thought it was also a really good learning experience, and being able to go against Jacksonville and their edge rushers and then go against Houston and their edge rushers, that's why we do these practices. We do these practices to get our guys prepared for the season and know what we have. And Monroe continues to get better and better every single day, as does Rashid on the left side, and they're still kind of gelling in our system and our scheme, and, you know, I think you'll see them continue to grow as time goes on.
0: All right, so Dan remains optimistic, says we made some moves. Houston was a learning experience. Freeling's getting better every day. We also talked about keeping five tight ends as it relates to this earlier to start the show. They kept five tight ends on the roster Sunday night. Tremble, Evans, Waller, JT Sanders, Felipe Franks, right? All five players make the roster. And it sounds like that's going to hold for at least a little while longer, like probably into the regular season, unless somebody blows their socks off with a JT Sanders trade offer, which I guess is possible, but I don't know that I see that coming.
1: Probably fourth rounder or fifth rounder.
0: Maybe. Well, I mean, you got him for a fourth, so, I mean, if you could recoup the value, that'd be a hell of a move by Dan Morgan.
1: I would say impossible, but remember what they got for Jonathan Mingo.
0: Sure. And so they've kept five. The question for most people was why? Why keep five? It sounded like, or it seemed like to many, JT Sanders could be on the outs. Well, I think that, and I told you earlier in the show, I did kick myself a little bit leaving yesterday because I didn't think we brought this up nearly enough. What about this 13 personnel trend in the NFL? This is a copycat league. Teams like LA and Chicago are having success with 13 personnel, which for those uninitiated means one running back and three tight ends in the formation with just one running back. Remember, you have five offensive linemen and a quarterback. That's six. So when somebody says 13 personnel or 12 personnel, you're counting running backs and tight ends, and then, you know, add those up and subtract from five. That's how many wide receivers are going to be on the field, right? So 13 personnel, one back, three tight ends, three wide receivers, or one wide receiver, sorry. We talked to Al Wallace about that a little while ago. I think that's a way for them to mitigate some of the shakiness in the offensive line, especially early on. And Dave Canales said earlier today they're going to implement some more of that this year.
5: Absolutely. It's very important to us. I go back to my time with Daryl Bevel in Seattle, and we were at 22, 21, 13, 10, 01, 11, all the basic personnels as well. We just wanted to make sure we got a good 11 out there, and then we can present it however we wanted to. Condensed formations in 13, spread empty, and all of a sudden you got base defense with three linebackers out there covering concepts. So having that versatility is important. We have the guys to do it. It'll certainly be a part of what we do.
0: I think it's got to be, certainly in the first couple of weeks. I think it has to be. Now, maybe you get to a point where the offensive line, you know, is playing better, and you might not need to run as much of that. First of all, there are real benefits to doing this. It should be a part of any team's overall game plan and attack, I think. But, you know, how much they have to do it could be dictated by what offensive line play they get, right? What you got?
1: Yeah, and I just want to point out, you know, you go back to Daryl Bevel and his influence on the offense. We have to go back to when he was the OC at Seattle. I mean, there were a lot of ground-and-pound games that they had when they had Marshawn Lynch, and it wasn't just Marshawn Lynch. They had Thomas Rawls for a bit, too, mm-hmm. being the main back, you know, when Marshawn was hurt. They didn't have that many stud wide receivers. They went with a lot of tight end sets, you know, Jimmy Graham, Luke Wilson. Even go back to, even though I don't think he was the play caller, I think it was Brad Childress when he was with Minnesota. You look at what they had there. They before Brett Favre got there, they had Tavares Jackson and Brad Johnson, Gus Frerotte. They didn't really have a top-tier quarterback playing, so they really had to rely on ground and pound with Adrian Peterson. And before that, you had Chester Taylor on the side as well. They would use their fullbacks a lot in Minnesota in the mid to late 2000s. So it's something that's been in the background for Daryl Bevel for a while.
0: Well, and they still need to run the football. And this will, I think, enhance their ability in some ways to run the football. Not just with Chuba Hubbard, who was back at practice today, which was great news, but also Jonathan Brooks, who did not practice today. He was off working with a trainer on the side because of reported quote-unquote soreness. I think there are some people getting a little angsty about that, but I don't know that I would at this stage. But Brooks and also A.J. Dillon, who made this roster. Trevor Achane is on IR, dealt with an injury on Friday, and so he doesn't make the club right away. He's on IR. Dan Morgan saying earlier today, we will see him at some point in the season, but A.J. Dillon is the third running back on this team, and I'm glad he made the roster, especially for short yardage situations and possibly in some of these 13 personnel type of scenarios that we're discussing. Here's Dave Canales on what led the team to keep A.J. Dillon.
5: Discipline, running the runs the right way, pressing combos the right way, finishing plays violently, catching the ball out of the backfield, which was, you know, he'd be up here telling you this, that was an emphasis for him this offseason, was catching the ball, and being reliable in the pass game, and he certainly showed that in the preseason as well. So I'm just really impressed with all that. The way he goes about business, he's been around, he's a pro, and it was really refreshing to be able to get him on our team.
0: I'm glad he's here. I really, because if this is part of what they're going to need to do to win games in the first couple of weeks, especially before they get their tackles back, I'm more than okay with this.
1: He's your Huckleberry. He's going to be a power back. That's been his MO since day one. He's kind of used to this. That's what he was doing with Steve Adazio at Boston College. There's a reason. He's probably the second or third best player that BC's had since they lost Luke Kuechly in 2012. And he, even though it hasn't worked out as well in the NFL as you would expect after his college career, he's still been a very good football player given his role. And I think when you're adding 13 personnel and you've struggled mightily because you're not going to do quarterback sneaks with Bryce Young, a guy like A.J. Dillon's the type of back you want to have in short yardage situation.
0: I think so, too. 704-570-9610. The Haynes King fans are back on the text line, by the way. 704 number, the latest, saying Haynes King, more upside, more excitement. Haynes practiced today. That hamstring miraculously cleared up, and you know he's right back at practice post-cutdown day. So Haynes is on the 53, back out at practice today. Do you think we see him week one in a special package?
1: No, I don't think they want to bring him out in week one.
0: I don't think so
1: either. Especially considering that he's missed the last 3 weeks of practice, joint practice, preseason action.
0: Mm-hmm.
1: I would expect something like that to happen in like week 7, week 8.
0: Oh, God.
1: At the earliest.
0: Seth from Concord just called them the Haniacs on the text line. Is that what? That's going to stick. The Haniacs? The Haynes King nut jobs? The Haniacs.
1: We got the Caniacs and the Haniacs all in one state.
0: Caniacs and Haniacs all here in the state of North Carolina.
1: By the way, did you see Deion Sanders yesterday?
0: Maybe.
1: He was actually talking to, because they're playing Georgia Tech.
0: Right.
1: He basically said, oh, thank God that guy's not there anymore. Oh, thank God.
0: Well, I can't argue with that. 704-570-9610. Hit us up on the FNZ text line. Right now we go to Smoke on the headlines.
1: All righty, Kyle. Got interesting stuff here. First off, Tua Tagovailoa is in the news again, Kyle. He posted something on his Instagram page. That isn't what really caught everyone's attention. It's the fact that he responded underneath his Instagram post. 40A salute, but that wasn't one. Also, he responded, Tua man, we're so proud of you. You got this. Leading people to wonder, does Tua Tagovailoa have a burner account? And how long has this been going on?
0: Where he praises himself in his own comment section?
1: Yes.
0: Seems like the type a little bit, doesn't he?
1: Yeah, and I'm wondering how long this goes back, because maybe this goes back to his early days with the Dolphins, or do you think it even went back to as far as his quarterback battle with Jalen Hurts in Alabama?
0: I don't know, because it's also on Instagram, so I don't think you can go back and just easily find all of your comments from other posts to go back and scrub it. So somebody's probably figuring this out already. Mm-hmm. We'll probably learn more. What else you got?
1: All right, speaking of quarterbacks, this is a lot more fun. Kyle, do you remember Cardale Jones?
0: Well, yeah. I didn't come here to play school. Yeah.
1: Exactly. Well, Kyle, somehow his playing days are over and he's going back to school because he's now going to be the quarterbacks coach for Staples in Connecticut.
0: Wait, the Staples store in Connecticut?
1: No, Staples High School.
0: Never heard of it.
1: I don't know. It's apparently a really good program in the school.
0: Is he from the Northeast or something?
1: I forget.
0: So it's not a Staples store.
1: No.
0: He's from Cleveland, Ohio.
1: That's right. Yeah.
0: So he just randomly landed in Staples, Connecticut?
1: Shaping the youth of America.
0: Wow. All right, we'll come back and wrap up the show. 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
7: A guy that was fighting for a starting spot as of Friday to not make the team. That's an interesting fall for Trevin Wallace from where we thought he was.
8: I would put a lot of money down that they're not going to have five tight ends on the roster as they go into the regular season. And if they do, I don't think they'll have five tight ends after week two or week three.
9: I think that they feel like that this defense needs a little bit of tweaking before they take on Caleb Williams, and the Chicago Bears.
7: Bobby Okereke, the veteran linebacker, is going to be signed to a one-year deal. He is not on this roster yet. Right. So there's at least one guy, Bone, that has to come off this thing.
6: When it's happening in sport, the Panthers are back, and so is Carolina's number one pregame show. 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

0: Goodbye, Loa burner account. Miss Sweet Cheeks has updated us, saying rumor has it his wife runs his account and didn't switch her account. But yeah, it's still silly. So that's what we're hearing right now. The Tua's post that has a Tua comment on it, seemingly hyping himself up. She's saying it wasn't actually Tua being slick with a burner account. It was his wife running his account and didn't switch hers.
1: That I can honestly see too.
0: Yeah.
1: But I got to say, you know, Dolphins fans don't have much to live for this year.
0: No.
1: But I have seen a lot of Dolphins fans saying, man, it is so great to finally say Tua turned the ball over instead of Tua Tagovailoa. They were just so done with him last year.
0: Do we think Malik Willis has a good year down there? He doesn't have many weapons around
1: him. That's the thing.
0: There's just not much around him.
1: I understand them trying to take a shot on him because it felt like one of those guys that just needed to get developed.
0: He's probably also just a placeholder.
1: Yeah,
0: if
1: exactly.
0: We're being honest. I mean, he's come a long way. I didn't think he'd be this good, but he really has come a long way, had some nice performances in Green Bay, so he's getting a shot in Miami. I just don't think they have very much around him, and that's going to be ultimately what decides how good or bad they are. All right, we got to catch you up on what you've missed. It's time for the Rewind. And we go back to hour number one, Nick Carboni on Bill Belichick winning in classic Belichick fashion on Saturday in Ireland.
2: Bill Belichick's not going to say much, but I bet he would tell you, I'd rather win a game 15-10 that ends on us drawing somebody off sides than beat somebody 38-0. That was the most Belichickian game that ever Belichicked. But credit to them. I mean, they seemed competent, and we didn't see that last year. Defensively, like, yeah, that was Belichick's defense right there. And they got some good horses up front as well. Offensively, like, I'm not sure what the ceiling is or if it's very high, but you know, they certainly looked more competent than last year. But I still go back to, you know, is this team getting excited, fans getting excited about a 5 or 6 win team in year two of Bill Belichick, really what all this was for? And I still go back to, I don't think so, but credit where credit's due. They went out there and they won a football game. They played their style and they didn't make a lot of mistakes.
0: Later in the show, Ryan McGee, ESPN, on NC State face planting in week zero.
3: I'm a member of the we should be hyping their quarterback more fan club, and the reality is you got to score points. I mean, Virginia's. I mean, that's not exactly like locked down. You know, give me one of the greatest defenses of all time. So it's not surprising that they lost. But the shock is the way that they lost. And so I don't know who it was, but there's that hilarious video keeps popping up in my Instagram of it's this one guy going, oh, yeah, football's back, baby. And he's, like, working out watching the game. And as the game goes on, he just gets louder and louder and louder. And I'm like, yep, that's how I grew up in Raleigh. And that hadn't changed a whole lot.
0: Later in the show, and finally, former Panthers defensive end Al Wallace on Carolina potentially running more 3 tight end sets, more 13 personnel this upcoming season.
4: Yeah, I think it's a double-edged sword, but you're relieving pressure from one area and you're placing it on the shoulders of another. And you take that off of the offensive line, you can use alignment, you can use some of the help with the tight ends versus the top edge rushers in the NFL. But then you take another weapon away from the passing game and you put the pressure on T-Mac and Jalen Coker, the guys that are going to be catching passes out there, to, you know, beat coverages with just maybe a two or a 3 wide receiver route combination. So I think it works both ways. And if you can establish the run, and we know Dave Canales wants to be a run first, run heavy team. We saw a lot of that last year. Chuba got banged up, but if he can stay healthy, Jonathan Brooks can stay healthy. That goes for the entire NFL. Then you can establish the play action. You can use those tight ends.
0: That's the Rewind, to look back into the show each and every day as we wrap things up. 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
1: I got to tip my cap too to Carolina Panthers, because on this day 30 years ago, they played their first game in Uptown Charlotte, demolishing the Atlanta Falcons by a score of 29-6. They sacked Jeff George, I believe, about 7 times in that game, which started a historic 12-4 season, which was undefeated at home.
0: Okay, I'll tip my cap to Lionel Messi. the arguably greatest soccer player ever. We can debate that another time, but certainly of his generation. He announced today, or yesterday, he is retiring from international soccer. Said he wrote the words back in July, 2 days after the World Cup ended, and his father passed away back on August the 8th, and he said it cemented his decision. He is retiring from international soccer, from Argentina's national team, at the age of 39. So tip of the cap to Messi, retiring from international soccer. Back tomorrow, looking forward to it. Until then, for Smoke, I'm KB, Sports Radio, 92.7 WFNZ.
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6: Individual. Let me find a local judge in good old Baton Rouge. Let me find a local judge in Paducah, Kentucky. Like, those seem to be layups, and you're eligible to enter the portal. It's just, it's such a giant cluster. And now Bone, an LSU fan, is furious at me.
7: Easy there, fella.
6: LSU fan is, what happened?
7: You just cussed there. You got that, Fitty?
6: Oh, did I? What'd I say?
7: You got that, Fitty?
8: Yeah, I dumped him. Right.
6: What'd I say?
7: You just said cluster F.
6: Oh, damn. Yeah. My bad. What did I say, though? I didn't say F?
7: No, you said cluster.
6: I said the F word?
7: Yeah.
6: Oh, damn.
7: With no thought of it.
6: I had no idea I said it.
7: We got to go to break now.
6: Want me to take on the LSU guy later?
7: Please do. Let's just
6: because you're afraid I might cuss at him, too?
7: Yeah, let's just. We got to get the dump button.
6: I cannot believe I just used the F word.
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15: NC State, I didn't see them getting beat this bad. They've got big problems. I'm not going to put necessarily blanket statements on these teams, but NC State has a lot of flaws, and their schedule now that once looked like it was a Thanksgiving dinner where they were just going to be feasting and picking out what they wanted, they're going to be fighting their way through this thing.
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8: To bring some veteran leadership, right, you got to think about it. Outside of Devin Lloyd, right, and Jalen Phillips, there's a lot of young guys. So he has some leadership and some things that he can talk and help guys walk through. Looks that he saw 10 years ago, you know, or 7 years

0: That's Agent 89, Steve Smith, the one and only, on with KB yesterday, talking about Bobby Okereke. That addition made official yesterday by the Carolina Panthers, one-year deal, veteran linebacker. Feels like he should be the starter, Bone, in week one. Next, I know he's going to take a crash course on the defense, but feels like he should be right there next to Devin Lloyd in week one. And not only did they make that addition and make the addition via trade for T.Y. Edwards, who the film clips are very, very enticing. That's a big fella that's strong and can get penetration, at least in preseason games, I'll say.
1: Yeah.
0: But anyway, they add him. And then Tyrell Dotson, this one I don't think has been made official yet, Bone, or at least hadn't when we came on the air. But Tyrell Dotson's a guy that's going to go on our practice squad. He started almost 50 games for Miami. Started all year last year. 120 tackles and 5 sacks.
1: 4 years in Buffalo for a really good team.
0: Practice squad for him. So it's like we got two linebackers. I would argue, Bone, I would argue they're our second and third best linebackers. I think it's only a matter of time till Dotson plays a role. So, again, I'm not acting like we put the 86 Giants linebacking core together. People were getting on me earlier. Are you hyping up these linebackers? It's so sad. It's so sad. But, like, what I'm saying, I don't know what that voice was. But what I'm saying
1: was
0: is
1: that the cowardly they upgraded
0: that position.
1: Was that the cowardly lion or Dick Vitale?
0: Give me some courage.
1: I'm so sad. I'm so sad.
0: I need some courage. I need some courage to hype up these linebackers.
1: By the way, I really want to name those Giants linebackers, but I want to move on. I really have an itch to name those linebackers.
0: You love that? You'd love that team, Boney?
1: Well, I
0: love
1: that.
0: Well, were so young, though.
1: But they also played into what I could, like, LT, Carl Banks, Pepper Johnson, Gary Reasons.
0: There you go, baby.
1: About those teams?
0: Also, Martin, right? Was in the middle at one point?
1: Yeah, Harvey Martin,
0: Harvey,
1: right? And Harry Carson.
0: Harry Carson, not Martin. Why did I say Martin? Harry Carson,
1: yeah,
0: out
1: Harry
0: there.
1: Carson, Harry
0: how
1: Carson.
0: Dare I disrespect Harry Carson? But anyway, all right, so let's...
1: South Carolina State Hall of Fame.
0: Yes, I shouldn't. That's right. That's bad. That's bad. But anyway,
1: shame on you.
0: Brady Christensen went on the IR, by the way, to make room, and Zavala cut to make room for additions. Corey Bullock's an offensive lineman. They'll probably be the backup guard. Claimed off waivers from the Ravens. Let's talk about Dan Morgan. All I'm saying is, Bone, I feel like, and we'll talk about this more tomorrow, talk about like how good we felt about the defense going into the preseason. How do we feel about it now? I just think it's three really good, clever, low-key moves that I'm not saying it moves you up like from being the 12th best defense to the fifth or something crazy. But I just think I think Dan Morgan just improved this defense shrewdly at the end is all I'm saying, you know, with subtle moves.
1: No one can downplay that there's been some misses in the draft, Mac, but I ask this. The overall job for Dan Morgan in the front office is to what? Improve the football team. Whether that's through the draft, free agency, whatever method you have to do to get the team better, that's the overall goal here. So yeah, he may have some misses in the draft, but I ask you this. If you put quarterback to the side, because he inherited Bryce Young, and we know that that's a separate, there's a whole separate quarterback thing, in the tight end room, which they're still trying to figure out what that is exactly, what area, Mac, of the team has not been made better with this Dan Morgan regime? Offensive line, yes. Running backs, yes. Dowdle was really good last year. We hope Brooks is the same, but remains to be seen. Wideouts, yes. Edges, yes. Interior defensive line, A'shaun Robinson was good. We think that there's enough there with Derrick Brown. Linebackers, yes. Secondary, yes. He's made every area on this team, Mac, better than when he had it. But quarterbacks over here in the tight end room remains to be seen. But his job is to improve the football team, and he's done that in just about every area of this team.
0: Most of his best work has been done free agent signings. The Mike Jack trade was tremendous to flip a seventh-round pick in Michael Barrett, linebacker that you didn't really need, and flip him for Mike Jack, who's turned into a one half of an amazing corner tandem. But it feels like a lot of his best moves, T-Mac draft pick, Scorton draft pick notwithstanding, have been picking up veterans. The 2024 draft class, if you're tuning in and wondering why Bone is passionately standing up for Dan Morgan, it's because the Trevin Wallace release, he's now with the Jets, by the way, claimed off waivers, because of that Wallace release, and the fact that JT Sanders, Bone, might have been being shopped on the trade market. There were reports of that. We're not sure if that was the case. But the 2024

0: draft is coming back under fire again. That was Dan Morgan's first. I feel like we always have to say this for context, too. That was the one bone that he did with Fitterer's staff. There were a bunch of changes made to the scouting department and the personnel department after that draft. So I just want to say that and get that out there. We also have people trying to blame Dan Morgan for the draft of 2023, which only Bryce Young remains. Now that Zavala got released yesterday, only Bryce Young remains. That draft is stinky. There's no doubt about it. 2024 is teetering towards where it could be stinky. You can't blame Dan Morgan.
1: Like a baby's blowout infested diaper.
0: There you go, baby. There you go. You can't blame Dan Morgan for Scott Fitterer's GM. Like, I know Dan was in the room. I know I've been told personally of some things Dan wanted to do, Bone, going into a couple of drafts. They never did them. They did what Scott Fitterer wanted. Or, in the case of the horrible DJ Johnson draft pick, the word is that Scott Fitterer catered to what the coaching staff wanted. Defensive coaching staff wanted this guy. I'll draft him. No, you're in charge. It seems like he was swayed too easy there. So, I just want to get this out of the way. I don't care if Dan Morgan was in the room, Bone. It was not. He was not the GM. He only had so much say back then.
1: And they changed the scouting department also.
0: That's what I was saying from the 2024 draft. That one was with Fitterer's group.
1: That's got to be mentioned multiple times.
0: So here, as bad as it does look, that does need to be mentioned. So the question is, does Fitterer need to be dissed the way he is because of this 2024?
1: You mean Morgan.
0: Morgan need to be dissed. Yeah. Fitterer definitely needs to be dissed. Does Morgan need to be dissed the way he is, or is it overall net positive? Because I know this, Bone. He took over a train wreck of an organization. I mean an embarrassment of an organization. He took over as GM. Since then, Bone, they've done nothing but get better. I also think Dan Morgan deserves credit for hiring the coach. Dave Canales was his guy. It felt like David Tepper lent a lot of credence during that hiring to the fact that Dan Morgan wanted him. So I think the success that the organization has had under Dave Canales' culture, I think Dan Morgan deserves credit for that, too.
1: My mindset, Matt, Bagel Guy is not giving in here.
0: I'm
1: asking, the team has improved under Dan Morgan. The path that they got there, is it via the draft? Not necessarily, but he improved the team. That's all I care about. Matt, look at the ramps. How many years, Mac, did the Rams not even have draft choices? And guess what? They won a championship. Are there members of that fan base that say, well, I'm glad that we had success, but I would have liked to have better draft choices in a championship? They don't care. They won a title. They got there their own way. So, yeah, ideally, do you want to hit on every draft choice? Of course. I just want the team improved. And if he's good at signing guys, finding gems like a Jalen Coker, as long as this team is improved, and they are in almost every area, that's what I care about. I want better drafting, of course, but I want this team better. I don't care necessarily about the path that gets there, but they're getting better. I want to give them credit for that.
2: Here's the thing.
0: Absolutely. What do you say, Fit?
2: I think the reason why fans are so critical about the drafting is that's the easiest way to set yourself up for long-term success in the National Football League. I know that other teams like the Rams have won it with trades, with free agency.
0: That's the exception, not the rule.
2: But they are the exception to the rule. So
0: I agree with that.
2: For a fan base that is starving to be consistent, that wants back-to-back winning seasons, it's hard to do that when you're not consistently hitting on your draft picks. I can see that part of the equation. With that being said, I don't think we have as many questions about the 25 and the 26 draft class as we had about the 24.
0: 100%. I just think the jury's still out on his drafting. The 2024 draft looks dicey. Right now you got Wallace is gone, Sanders is teetering, Crumity's gone, Barrett. Now, this needs to be mentioned. Michael Barrett's a 7th-round pick they flipped for Mike Jack. That's amazing business. Just ridiculous business. Yep. So that needs to be mentioned. What do you have left? You have Xavier Leggett, who, you know, is obviously a question mark. Jonathan Brooks, he took him with the injury. He knew the injury history, Bone, and took him anyway. So that's going to be a big... Jonathan Brooks going to be a big factor in how we view this draft. Shaw Smith-Wade's the starting nickelback. But he's a guy that we're going to watch moving forward. I would say, Bone.
1: And Coker was part of that.
0: I would. So Coker's an undrafted. He's also done well with undrafted free agents. Found a kicker that way as well. So I just think your point is, Bone, there's more than one way to skin a cat. Right. And that the team has improved on his watch. I will also say this. I wouldn't mess around and have too many drafts like 2024. I would not. I don't think we can get to the next level if you have a lot of drafts. To Fitty's point, the jury's still out. 2025, Scorton was looking really good. T-Mac looked amazing. So that draft right there, Bone, I think already we feel better about than 2024. 2026, way too early. So I think for people that are jumping all over Dan Morgan saying he can't draft, the real 2025, 2026 is too early to really tell. There's some good returns in 2026. And the 2024 draft, he did not have a chance to put his personnel and scouting department together. So I just think it's way too early to be freaked out. And here's another thing to your point, Bone. And it goes with the Bryce criticism that broke out in a non-Bryce topic in the 7 o'clock hour.
1: Call that Tuesday.
0: Are y'all aware that we won the division last year? Are y'all aware that we have improved our record under Dave Canales by 3 wins each year? Are y'all aware that we are on an upward trajectory? Because the way our fans act sometimes is like, we got a failure over there, a failure over there, failure at quarterback, failure at coach, failure at GM. How are we? We were failing under Frank Reich and Matt Rhule. There was no denial. And Scott Fitterer is the GM. Let's rip them. This group, Dan and Dave Bone, have improved this team. Like, y'all think you're still stuck back in 2022 or something?
1: Sometimes I think there's a portion of the fan base, and maybe it's a focus of ours too much, but that just want to be negative no matter what's going on, right? They can't see the... what's the old saying there about the, I forget what the saying was.
0: What does it have in it?
1: Tree. It's got the trees and the forest.
0: You can't see the forest through the trees.
1: Right.
0: There you go.
1: By the way, Mac, apparently you called him Dave Morgan and Dan Canales twice this segment.
0: Y'all know what I'm talking about, man. Dan and Dave, that's my bad, baby. That's my bad.
1: I say this every week. You don't listen for accuracy, all right?
0: Work with
1: Mac's
0: me, baby.
1: Mac's going to mess up names. I'm going to get you into a forest with trees and not know where to go. It's not our job to finish our sentences.
0: Oh, my gosh. 704-570-9610. Joe and Raleigh says Princely looked good in the preseason. Yeah, I think there's some encouraging stuff with Princely. But to Fitty's point, 25-26 draft, you know, you certainly can't say that's bad. So we're talking about 2024. This dude says Dan Morgan was here in the 2021 draft, 2022 draft, 2023 draft. But again, he's not the shot caller. Like, why are you guys going out of your way to do, like, you know, some sort of gymnastic routine, contorting yourself?
1: Like Herb Street's wife.
0: Oh, dear God. See what you did, Herbie? See what you did to the poor Mrs. Herb Street?
1: Respectful.
0: Sharing that story about, you know, about the bedroom. But anyway, why are y'all going out of your way to find reasons to criticize Dan Morgan? This is a GM who the team has improved dramatically on his watch. Is he perfect? Hell no. But I think there's more good than bad. You know?
1: Yes. Yes.
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5: I wanted to get to a couple of other Dan Morgan comments after taking some questions from media this morning. We already went through his thought process on signing Tyrell Dotson, linebacker out of Miami last year, played 900 snaps. So they have an experienced linebacker, but he's on the practice squad. So we'll see just how long that plays out. Dan talked about how there is a chance he could be on the roster at some point this season, but did not want to predict anything in particular. Dan also kept Haynes King. And this was a point that we realized at the end of the show. We get off the mic. We're like, Dan, we didn't talk about Haynes King.
6: Mm-hmm.
5: After he was all of the rage the first couple of weeks of, I would say, the preseason.
6: He was out of sight, out of mind.
5: Well, it's that. And I think it just became so apparent that he was going to be on this roster. Everybody had it predicted. Even with a regime that does not keep two quarterbacks, it became pretty obvious that you don't want to leave that guy out there on the open market. You don't want somebody else to come in and take a talented dude at the most important position in sports. So this is the time that you make an exception in keeping three quarterbacks, even if you're starting to see that become more and more prevalent all throughout the NFL. Here's Dan Morgan. Let's let him speak on it. Dan Morgan talked about keeping Haynes King on the active roster.
7: Yeah, I think Haynes, you look at his athleticism and then seeing him out there on the field, you know, you watch his college tape, you think he's just a runner. He's not just a runner. Like, he can sit in the pocket, he can process, he can get the ball out quick, he knows where to go with the ball. And then I think you saw him in the Hall of Fame game, the way that he operated the offense, led the offense. We felt like he was a guy we didn't want to expose to waivers. We didn't want to let somebody have the opportunity to get him. He's our type of guy, the type of guy that we want to work with and continue to develop.
5: So now the question becomes, we got over the active roster hurdle or the 53-man roster hurdle. I guess the next one is whether he's on the game day roster. And that's what might be a little hard to, you know, it might be a little hard to reach that space, because if Haynes King is going to be on the team, then you probably just immediately slot him in that emergency QB spot that doesn't necessarily count towards the game day roster, because we don't want going all the way back to Philly Brown when he was our emergency QB in the Ron Rivera, Cam Newton days. We don't want to have to throw Philly Brown out there as our emergency QB, which is why they have the rule. I think it's the San Francisco rule, right? Didn't you guys have to go do something crazy because of how many guys you had injured on your team a couple of years ago in the playoffs?
6: Yeah.
5: Is that the reason
6: for
5: the season?
6: When Josh Dobson came in the Philly game. Yeah, they did.
5: I think that's
6: they had to make a little exception to the rule.
5: I think it was San Francisco as the reason for the rule. But either way, maybe Haynes King is there. But if they somehow bring him aboard for some of these games, I wonder if you do have some of these tush-push scenarios, these QB sneak scenarios, because they just won't do it with Bryce. They had Mitchell Evans do it just once last year. So who knows, man? I do wonder if we have our own version of Taysom Hill without the receiving, mm-hmm. right? Which basically means you're big, powerful, short yardage back. Mm-hmm. Maybe Tim Tebow, light.
6: I mean, Lord forbid if he completes a couple of passes, if they brought him in for some RPO-type scenarios or something, or maybe when you think it's a third and short, fourth and short, you bring him in and run some RPO, and he hits a couple throws, boy, that's going to get the fan base in a tizzy.
5: Oh, they're already in a tizzy. We already have a subsection of Bryce detractors.
6: Hall of Fame game. Haynes King won a job. Well, he get his bus ready.
5: We moved on from Kenny Pickett to Haynes King after that performance.
6: Yeah.
5: And it's not as bad as this, but we all have remembrances that trigger us. And I remember having a battle with the text line constantly a couple of years ago when they were trying to make Matt Corral a thing. And the problem with arguing against people via the backup QB spot is that there's no evidence to point to them being bad. Mm-hmm. So they're this mystery box. And so there's just not a real conversation that can take place. They got all the info they need on Haynes King. Did you not see him ball against the ones and the twos and the threes against Arizona? A terrible NFL team?
6: Yeah.
5: Can't tell me nothing.
6: Hope
5: Walker
6: floats. Yeah.
5: Haynes King is the guy. Mm-hmm. Matt Corral, just give him a shot. Maybe. Matt Corral, just give him a shot. Anyways, I'm twitching a little bit.
6: Most popular guy in town, baby, the backup quarterback.
5: Now, all that to be said, this was the absolute right decision. This became a no-brainer, which is real credit to Haynes King for balling out, the only opportunity that he was given, balled out, and Dan Morgan for continuing to find these guys in the undrafted free agent market, prioritizing dudes that you don't think are going to get drafted so you can use some of those selections on players like a Jackson Kuwatch and or Jimmy Horn, and then just bank on Coker being available to you.
6: Yeah.
5: Bank on Haynes King, Corey Thornton, who was valuable at a time, those guys being available to you without using a resource. This is where you could talk about the draft history, and we certainly will in a moment. But finding those types of guys, that's a real skill that I think this front office has shown you they're quite good at.
6: Yeah, I think so, too. And so, you know, for Haynes King, this is a great opportunity for him. And I hate that we didn't get to see him more during the preseason. But I think it is one of those scenarios where with us, it was kind of out of sight, out of mind. And, you know, it'll be interesting to see when the next time we will see him, because I do think that they've got some sneaky plans in their playbook for him.
5: 704-570-9610. Yeah, people are remembering the San Francisco poll. Like, oh yeah, good poll. That's right. That's when they got waxed by Philly. But the quarterback situation against Philly was, I mean, dire. Mm-hmm. You might have been begging for Matt Corral in that situation, the way that things happened to your 49ers all the way back in the day. Collins Beard, I love it, is asking if Philly Brown is a top five Panthers QB. I'd say just outside. Just outside the top five in that category. So if this is something that Dan Morgan and company are quite good at, you hit on Jalen Coker in a three-year span. I don't know if they hit on Haynes King, but to have him make the roster as an undrafted free agent, like that's
6: impressive.
5: It's a big deal.
6: Quarterback.
5: It's a big deal. Jackson Kuwatch as that seventh-round pick, making the roster, not nothing. At least he's on the roster right now. But I heard Mac and Bone talking about something that we at least dipped our toes in the water on yesterday. It's the drafting issue, and if Panthers fans really think there's a legitimate issue here in Carolina when it comes to drafting. How real do you think this is for Carolina? What are your thoughts on the Panthers' draft success or lack thereof, and if that's something you think will continue? 704-570-9610. A lot of people on Twitter looking at that 2023 draft class. It looks awful. Bryce Young is the only guy that is still on the roster after you traded Jonathan Mingo, DJ Johnson no longer here, Chandler Savala hanging on for dear life. Now he's cut, and Jamie Robinson was the first one out the door. So it's Bryce Young, and we don't even know if you hit for sure on your number one overall pick. Mm-hmm. That was the last draft of the Scott Fitterer era. Enter the Dan Morgan era in 2024. It's XL. It's Jonathan Brooks. It's Trevin Wallace, JT Sanders, Charles Smith Wade, Jaden Crumedy, Michael Barrett. The guy that you feel maybe the best about in terms of providing value at the spot they were drafted, probably JB. Even after the first 2 years with an ACL injury, I just don't know if I feel so comfortable telling you XL is going to provide us first round wide receiver value. And I know people try to say that he was a second round pick, but we could play that game however we want.
6: But he wasn't.
5: He wasn't.
6: When you
5: right.
6: look at his thing, it's round one. He was a round one pick. Don't want to hear about second round.
5: That spoke to me so deeply because it gets so frustrating.
6: People loved it.
5: Because you could play that game any way you want, right? If he was a 35th pick, you could say he's basically a first-round selection.
6: Right, yeah.
5: And it's just, what argument are you trying to make? But, man, Jonathan Brooks might be the only guy that gives you return on investment given the pick that you made compared to anybody else in 2024. 2025, T-Mac, Scorton, jury's still out. 2026, the jury is still for sure out with those guys having not played. How much credence is there to thinking there might be a drafting issue with this current Panthers regime?
6: Yeah, I think it's a sizable one. Just because of the fact that you haven't drafted enough impact players in recent memory. And I think that is something that is going to haunt any franchise. You look at the teams that are routinely at the top of the league for their drafting. One of them just came to town. We talked about this with the Houston Texans. They have third rounders, fourth rounders, fifth rounders, guys that have garnered accolades that were drafted in the middle rounds. They've hit in a major way on some of their top selections that they've had. And so for the Carolina Panthers, like even with Teteroa McMillan, he was good. He did win Rookie of the Year. But we're not talking about Jetta, or for those who may not know his nickname, we're not talking about Justin Jefferson or Ja'Marr Chase here just yet, as far as a guy that's just hitting like a meteor and coming out dominating 100-yard games every time you look up. So, yeah, I think the Panthers have not done a great job drafting poorly, and it's shown up in their depth, and I think it's shown up as well in their starting lineups, especially when you look in the trenches. That's why they had to go and outsource for guard help with Rob Hunt and Damian Lewis at center. I mean, you name it, they've had to do it. And then when you look at that defensive line, you know, Derrick Brown doesn't count with the recent drafting, but other than that, they haven't hit on much there. That's why you have to go out and sign a Jalen Phillips and some of those guys that you've had to go and get. It's unfortunate what happened to Nick Scorton, but this was still a guy that we thought that he was going to be a guy that was going to break out, but we didn't know that for sure. So, yes, I think the Panthers have hurt themselves a lot in terms of roster perception, just in terms of sheer overall talent with their lack of hitting on draft picks.
5: Yeah, I think it's still too early to use that as an indictment on this front office specifically, because you're talking about 2024 having only played 2 years of football. We're just now starting to get a legitimate sample on those guys. And I think if you want to question the 2024 class, hell yeah, I think you can already chalk that up as a loss. XL would have to come out gangbusters for you to truly say it wasn't all bad. Mm-hmm. At least you got XL and JB and you hit on your first two picks. Okay. Smith-Wade's still on the roster. It did look like he was going to lose his job to a dude you just cut in Corey Thornton, but he's making plays. Who knows, man? Maybe
6: he's helping.
5: He's helping, right? Yeah. More of a plus now than I think a miss. 2025, I'm not out on Lathan Ransom. His future isn't written yet. I'm not out on Cam Jackson. Cam Jackson might be really good this upcoming season as a dude that just uses this year as a launching pad because of how much work that he put in last year.
6: Mm-hmm.
5: We just think we need more time for 25 and 26. But
6: I think the goal of any draft, especially when you have, if we just go by the foundation of seven draft picks, I think that you should get three starters out of said draft, no matter by hook or by crook. And I think two of those guys should potentially turn into quality starters, with another one being maybe, a solid guy that comes into your lineup. But you want to add two to three starters per draft, and you want to try your best to have two impact players in each class. And that's just the thing that I'm not seeing with the Carolina Panthers, because when you go look at 2025, you're not seeing a ton of impact on those guys outside of Teteroa McMillan, who was the Rookie of the Year. But the rest of those guys, the jury is certainly out. I mean, yeah, we like Jimmy Horn, but he could still blossom into something, but he hasn't done anything yet. And I think that's the problem with some of these classes, is that, yeah, they're still young in a sense, but I think you would have liked to have hit on more impact players. And I don't want people to get it misconstrued thinking that I'm saying that you're supposed to be signing or drafting all pros and pro bowlers, but can you sign guys who have a quality impact starting role on your team, and I'm just not seeing enough of that with this group.
5: Okay, we'll read some of those text messages on the other side. Thoughts on the way that this Panthers regime has drafted each of the last three selection
6: processes.
5: Don't get mad,
6: 704 number. I'm just trying to tell the truth. Don't be trying to bring my Niners into this.
5: 704 says, tell West to worry about his Niners.
6: It's kind of his job, man. I don't know. We're talking
5: Panthers right now. I got to ask him how he feels about it, man. West, tell you how he feels. Let's go to Huntersville. Rob, who writes in, speaking of last draft class in specific, did any team draft 2 to 3 starters that are solid? With T-Mac winning Offensive Rookie of the Year, Skorton getting hurt, I feel like we kind of did that last draft. Add in Coker, Princely, Ransom. I feel like those guys are what West was talking about. And you can speak to it. There are teams that do it. There are teams that don't draft 2 to 3 starters and hit on all of these guys in the first few rounds. I was looking at some of the classes in the NFC South. I like a couple of things that the Falcons did. But, for instance, Jalen Walker was a first-round selection. Plays pretty well. Gets hurt. Won't play this upcoming season. That sounds like, if anything, better value for the same thing that happened with Carolina with Nick Skorton, who plays pretty well, gets hurt, won't play this season. The difference is there's a 50-spot space between those guys.
6: Mm-hmm.
5: James Pierce, they knew the issues when they drafted him, and guess what? Those issues blew up in their face.
6: They did.
5: So, okay, you also drafted some really impressive secondary guys. Billy Bowman is injured right now. I have no clue when he's coming back. He has a serious injury. Xavier Watts is the real deal. Mm-hmm. Love what he's bringing to the table. You can go down the list, right? Buccaneers, I think, are often very good. Saints, they've made some good decisions recently. Mm-hmm. They're still hit or miss deeper when you get into the selection process. The reason I bring that up, I don't think there is such a gap between the hits and the misses over the last couple of years compared to a couple of other teams in the South, but I'd like to hit at a higher rate, man. Yeah. I think that's more than fair.
6: Yeah, and I think when you look at Atlanta's last draft class, they've had some intangibles that have worked their way into it, but you could argue that they hit on 4 of their 5 picks. When you look at Walker and Pierce, we know Pierce got in trouble off the field. Walker is hurt, but those guys, when they were available, though, they looked apart, though. You know what I'm saying? And then Billy Bowman, he was making plays as well, too, before he got hurt. So, you know, you've had some injuries and some stupidity that messed up that draft class a little bit. But as far as when those guys were on the field, they had some guys that they felt really good about as far as making playmakers, being playmakers and being quality starters.
5: And that's fair. If you're going to say that about Atlanta, I would say something very similar to Carolina in that Nick Skorton looked the part and looked good.
6: This is true, but he didn't have 10 sacks like James Pierce did.
5: No, but
8: he's not supposed to. Well, look at where he was drafted as opposed to Pierce or Walker.
5: Yeah,
6: like that doesn't mean anything.
8: Yes, it does. Means he's less talented on paper.
6: No, I think in some
8: sense,
6: but there's plenty of second, third, fourth round picks that have big seasons. I see what you're saying in theory. I'm not going to completely dismiss it. I see what you're saying in theory, but I'm just saying that, you know, there are a lot of guys that get picked second, third, fourth round that make big impacts.
5: Well, yeah, but come on. I mean, you're talking about a first-round selection they traded up to go get. There are higher expectations. This is what we do with first-round picks.
8: And Pierce would have been drafted higher without the off-the-field stuff,
6: expectations,
8: too.
6: I get what you're saying 1,000%. I'm just saying that, you know, he had enough reps, and I'm just saying that there are other guys that when they get a lot of reps that are picked second, third round, you do have your share impact players all I'm saying. But I get what y'all saying from a technical standpoint. He was a first-round pick, so he should have been better than Nick Skorton. I got you.
5: Well, and I don't want to get lost in it too much, but, like, that right there is something we could literally apply to every round, right? This is what we do in the fifth and the fourth and the third. Hey, man, starters, Pro Bowlers, all pros. We've seen guys drafted in that round before.
6: I think, you know, I wouldn't necessarily say that, but I would say with Nick Skorton, he was a guy that a lot of people looked at as a first-round talent. I mean, the Panthers said that about him when they picked him, and there were a lot of draft Knicks that said that they felt like that he was a first-round talent as well. You know, but again,
5: I thought he was going to get 10 sacks this upcoming season.
6: I did, yeah, but that doesn't mean he was going to do it. I've seen James Pierce do that.
5: I guess I was just saying, in terms of looking the part, it seems like you thought he looked the part enough to give him 10 sacks.
6: I do.
5: And I would just say, we're talking about Atlanta, and I think that the goalposts move if we talk about the draft class with Carolina, right? Mm-hmm. If they look the part in Atlanta, and then those guys are either injured and out for the year or being knuckleheads, Nick Skorton is out for the year, but he looked the part enough to get double-digit sacks, I think you got 2 hits. right?
6: Okay,
5: one,
6: yeah.
5: One dude came away with hardware, straight up.
6: Mm-hmm.
5: That dude was the best offensive rookie compared to every other player that was drafted, not in the first, second, third, but every single round.
6: Yeah.
5: So, like, I think it's more than fair to say that we need to see a higher hit rate.
6: Mm-hmm. Yeah.
5: Especially in 2024. I think you write that off as a loss, straight up, man. Those are real issues. 2025 and 2026, before they play a snap, we need to hold off.
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20: Week one of college football is coming up this weekend. 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And again, shameless plug, but I think it's going to be fun. 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So 11 o'clock to 1 a.m. on Saturday. Your boy is going to be up doing radio, reacting to the entire first Saturday, real Saturday of college football overnight on ESPN Radio. And I am so jazzed about it. All my years listening to sports radio, listening to the overnight guys, I always wondered how much fun that would be. And now on the first full Saturday of college football, I get to watch the whole day and then get on the air 11 o'clock on Saturday night to talk about it. So very excited about that. A man who is on ESPN Radio every Saturday morning for Marty and McGee, the SEC Network as well, senior writer for ESPN, College Game Day contributor, the great and powerful Ryan McGee is back with us on the FNZ hotline. Mr. McGee, how's your week going?
21: I'm doing great. I'm doing even better now because it's official that you're doing that on Saturday night. But I want to give you a little bit of advice as your friend.
20: Please do.
21: We go do Marty and McGee. We'll be on noon. Moving to noon, we're going to be on noon Saturday from Baton Rouge. And most weeks, I am back in Charlotte by Saturday evening.
20: Mm-hmm.
21: And my gut would be, what my instinct would be to tell you, I would love to be on the overnight show with you.
20: Please,
21: I'm not going to do it.
20: Oh,
21: it's not you. Saturday night, I get so drunk that I do not need to be going on radio with you. That's really the only, Sunday morning is the only morning, no offense to Jesus, Sunday morning is the only morning I get to sleep in during the fall. So Saturday night, when I get home from wherever I am, usually around dinner time, Mrs. McGee and I, have a big time. And so I love you, but I love her more. So I'm going to watch drunk football and then I can talk to you about it during the week.
20: And that's fine. That's the way the order of operation should be. Yeah. But for a second, I thought I might be able to get you to step outside of a Baton Rouge bar to call in late Saturday night. That would be a lot of fun.
21: I typically come home. Everybody's okay. Like, you don't stay for the games. I'm like, I don't stay for the Lane Kiffin games. So I will stay for some games this year, but Lane Kiffin games, that's usually a pretty good chance for me to get punched in the face. So
20: love it.
21: Come home.
20: I love it. All right. Well, I do have a couple of listeners asking permission to call in drunk on Saturday night. I don't screen the calls, so you can give it a shot, but I would encourage you all to call in to give me your live coast-to-coast reactions of the opening Saturday of college football. So, that's not entirely accurate because we just had the appetizer. So let's talk about that. How about Belichick and Carolina going over to Ireland and outlasting TCU 15-10? What'd you think?
21: Well, I mean, take every W you can get, because I feel like what you and I have talked about a lot on this is, you got to get whatever wins you can get. And I always go back to when Danny Ford was at Clemson back in the original high holy days of Clemson football. I remember my dad refereed a game down there, and I got credentials. The first time I ever went into a post-game press conference. And I want to say it was Wofford. That they kind of, it was an ugly win and it kind of scraped by. And the first question for one of the writers was, Coach, that sure was an ugly win, right? And Danny Ford said, yep, and I'll take 11 of them right now. And so take it. So for Carolina, obviously there's work to do. Everybody plays terrible week one typically. So yeah, at this point, this is a countdown or a count up to 6 or 7 wins if you're North Carolina, because the goal is to get to a bowl game. And so one is in the books. Now you need 5 more, and you can probably play somewhere. And then anything you get past that, you say thank you very much.
20: And Carolina fans will hate that I'm asking this question, but I think it matters. Is TCU good? Or do you think that we just saw a TCU team that's a far cry from what they used to be?
21: No, they're supposed to be. I mean, they're not run to the title game good, where they were 4 years ago. But they're good, and that quarterback, the kid from Harvard, is legit. And so I think that win has the potential to, at the end of the season, you can point to it and say, well, TCU won 8 games and they lost to us. So no, I think it's something you can hang your hat on. I know it was a shocker. I mean, I love Sonny Dykes. Have gotten to know Sonny Dykes through my coworker, David Wilson, our tech expert at ESPN. He's a great guy. And I know those guys are crushed, but they struggle in openers. Sonny Dykes always says he's the one that you can blame him for the Deion Sanders stuff, because you remember TCU's coming off a national title championship game run. and they and then they lost to you know Colorado in the opener, and so they struggle in openers. But yet again, if you're Carolina, take the win, take that W, and then move on to the next one.
20: Okay, Ryan McGee, ESPN, with us here for his Tuesday conversation. The flip side of the triangle action on Saturday is that State got whooped by Virginia. Yep. C.J. Bailey looked terrible. State's defense doesn't look any better as of today than it did last year. It's not shocking that Virginia won the game. It's the fact that they ran roughshod all over NC State, Ryan. How bad was it in your mind?
21: It was terrible, and State didn't score. I mean, that's just it. You know, I'm a member of the we should be hyping their quarterback more fan club. And the reality is you got to score points. I mean, Virginia's. I mean, that's not exactly like locked down. You know, give me one of the greatest defenses of all time. So it's not surprising that they lost, but the shock is the way that they lost. And so I don't know who it was, but there's that hilarious video that keeps popping up in my Instagram of it's this one guy going, "Oh yeah, football's back, baby," and he's like working out watching the game. And as the game goes on, he just gets louder and louder and louder. And I'm like, yep. That's how I grew up in Raleigh, and that hadn't changed a whole lot.
20: No, I saw the same video earlier today. Is this we've heard like the Doran retirement rumors for a couple of years now. They didn't turn out to be true, but like this feels like a foreboding start to the season. I also wouldn't be shocked if they still win eight games, but like, do you get the feeling based on Saturday we could actually be looking at the end of the Doran era?
21: We could be. I mean, but again, when you're talking about NC State-ish, this is what they do, and now – by the time they get to the end of the year, they will have won a couple they shouldn't have won, at least one, and they will have lost a couple they shouldn't have lost. Certainly, they shouldn't lose them as bad as they lost that one to Virginia. So, yeah, in the wash, in the end, it's State. So they'll pick up seven wins, maybe eight, and they'll play in the some bowl game we all have to look up. It's being played on December 27th, and and then they'll move on. But I think that Doran really saw this year as something where he could prove something. And it's not just that you got off to a bad start, but you lost to a conference team and you lost badly. And now, all that stuff that he thought he was going to throw water on is just starting back up again. So I'll always watch coaches' faces. And I ask coaches all the time about, when did you stop having fun? And when they can all point to a game or a moment or a season and go, "Well, that's when I quit having fun." Then that's typically when they're done. And he did not look like a man that was having any fun the other night.
20: I love that story, and I think it flows beautifully into Dabo Swinney today, who was calling out Lane Kiffin and LSU very clearly about trying to bring guys back from the NFL to play college football. He was ranting about how there are no rules, college football's broken. He said, no pun intended, we stay in our lane down here. I have to wonder, as you get ready, you and the crew get ready for College game day on Saturday from Baton Rouge, I'd imagine that clip is probably going to be played fairly early on in the broadcast, right?
21: Yeah, and first of all, the pun was definitely intended.
20: Definitely.
21: So don't let him say that. But, I always tell Dabo, when he's done coaching, whatever that is, he can go be a preacher somewhere because he's really good at that stuff. Everyone is in agreement on this deal except for LSU. And it has a lot of Brendan Sorsby kind of feel to it.
20: Yep.
21: Like, what are we doing? But the reality is that, the judge in Texas got boxed out, and the judge in Louisiana hadn't got boxed out yet. And so, listen, Marty and I are going to go talk to Lane Kiffin on Friday. That's going to be the lead to our show for Marty McGee when we're on at noon on Saturday. We're going to his office on Friday afternoon. We're going to talk to him, and this will obviously be topic one, which is, and then the graphics department put that thing over the locker room about, everybody needs an enemy and a bad guy and all that stuff. And so, they're leaning into it, but it's the question is, what kind of long-term damage are you doing? Because the beauty of the SEC, and I remember when this happened, when we were at the height of Philip Fulmer ratted Alabama out, and Alabama's mad, and now Philip Fulmer's not coming to media days, and Spurrier's like quietly saying, "Well, these guys over here are doing this," and it got so divided. And part of the genius of Roy Kramer, for folks who don't know, was commissioner of the SEC forever, created the CFP, created the conference championship game, all those things, or created BCS. And Roy Kramer sat all those coaches down and said, "I don't care if you don't get along or not. We have to at least look publicly like we're on the same page." And right now, LSU is bucking that. And so the question is, what kind of long-term damage are you doing? Short-term, I get it. I mean, listen, it's like a NASCAR crew chief. When a NASCAR crew chief gets the new rule book, they're not reading the rules. They're reading all the spaces in between the rules. And that's why Chad Knaus is in the Hall of Fame. And that's what Lane Kiffin and his crew did. They looked at that. They looked at the rule and they said, well, what about this class of 2022? Can we go get those guys? And somebody said, yes. So they did it. And so as ugly as it is, I kind of don't blame them. But I also wonder if they realize, you know, what they're doing damage-wise.
20: Hey, a couple quick things we'll get you out of here. Ryan McGee, ESPN, with us for his Tuesday conversation. And I don't think anybody expects the Pirates to go down to Bryant-Denny Stadium and pull off a miracle, but how much are you paying attention to ECU-Alabama this weekend?
21: A lot of attention. I mean, that game kicks off high noon, and we'll be, you know, we'll be watching it as we're doing Marty and McGee. I'm trying to convince them to, instead of like the Sports Center chime when somebody scores, I'm trying to convince them to do a rooster. Just like, because Marty and I come on at noon, there's going to be games going on. So when something happens, I want to hear a rooster crow. Oh, wait, I hear Cooter the Rooster. We got to score somewhere. But I would love for East Carolina to get on there and rattle their cage. I think the reality is that, you know, it becomes a depth thing like it always is. But I tell you right now, you think the people got mad in Raleigh at Dave Doran, and it doesn't take much for that to happen. That's a powder keg in Tuscaloosa. And they're looking for any excuse they can possibly find to find some flaw in what Kalen DeBoer is doing. I like that guy. If you spend any time with him at all, you can't help but like him. But most of the folks down there don't want it to work out for him because they want to move on to whatever the next step is. So if it's tight in the first quarter, first half, which I think it could be, then it'll just be fun to watch Alabama Twitter.
20: Yeah. Before I let you go, how about Ryan Preece over the weekend? Overtime victory Saturday night in Daytona, final regular season race in the Cup Series, and he got the 16th and final berth in the postseason. Night race at Daytona. It was a good time. What'd you think?
21: It's awesome. I mean, I'm happy for him. And that's what this is supposed to be. We're going back to the old system. I don't know if you've seen the great post that NASCAR put out today. And it was, it was Chase explaining this is how the chase works in an elevator, you know, because it only takes an elevator ride to explain it. And so that's exactly the kind of drama we're looking for. It's why I don't mind Daytona being where it is. Some people don't like it. Certainly Ryan Blaney doesn't like it. A lot of those guys at Rec don't like it. But for me, it's all about the drama. And now this is easy math. It's 16 guys. We got 10 races. And if you're still in it when we get to the finale, great. If you're not, work on next year. And that's all I have to do to explain it. I don't have to explain eliminations. I don't have to explain a bracket. I don't explain any of that stuff. Now it's just 16 guys going for a title, and I'm happy for him for getting in.
20: Love it. Hey, can I ask you a bonus thing real quick? We all saw just how dreadful the attendance was for USC San Jose State over the weekend. What did you think of that? And who do you think is the worst fan base in college football?
21: Well, it's excuses now. You know, it's always hot or, you know, well, you know, someone says that and the opponent wasn't any good or whatever. Whatever, man. I don't hear that anywhere else. I don't hear that anywhere else. That's such a Los Angeles, Southern California thing. I remember I went and saw the Lakers at the Forum, and I'm talking about this is in the 90s, man. They still are rolling. And everybody showed up halfway through the first quarter.
20: Yep.
21: That's just how they roll. But listen, you have to win. If you win in L.A., ask the Dodgers, right? If you ask the Clippers, if you win in L.A., people will show up. If you don't win, they will not. And USC right now, there's not a lot of faith. So, yeah, but it's too hot.
20: I saw people claiming heat and humidity in Southern California. Yeah. Dude, I lost it. The first time I saw like three people claiming it was too humid to go see a game in L.A.
21: Yeah, I'm going to be, just so you know, I'm going to be doing a television show in Baton Rouge on Saturday at high noon on Labor Day weekend. So I may or may not bring up the USC fans because, come on, man. You either love it if you don't. And if you don't, then, you know, fine. But I tell you this, you find me a game played in the Big Ten, anywhere else in the Big Ten, or in the SEC, or hell, give me any of them this weekend. And it won't look like that. So that was embarrassing.
20: All right, buddy. Can't wait to watch you Saturday. Have fun. Safe travels. We'll talk to you next Tuesday. And I hate we're going to miss you Saturday night.
21: No, I won't miss you, but you're going to miss me. Captain Morgan and I will be listening. Sailor Jerry and I will be listening.
20: All right, buddy. Thank you. Ryan McGee, ESPN, with us for his Tuesday conversation.
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5: Okereke okay, coming in. I approve of this move. Mm-hmm. He didn't have a great year last year analytically, but this was the first bad year, I would say, from Okereke in quite some time.
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5: 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I think in coverage, nice enough for Okereke. 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I am begging for that. 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
1: His footwork. He was throwing off his back foot a couple times, just looked uncomfortable. So it's about getting used to playing in a live pocket where all spring and summer he's known he's not going to get hit, where now he's got to get used to stepping up in the pocket and even with a guy in his face making those tough throws. And then I want to see the receivers get open more. There was very, very little separation from those guys. So I know it's new faces, but we got to, they need to see some improvement there to help him out.
2: Mike Glennon joined us yesterday to talk about C.J. Bailey and the NC State offense slash performance in Charlottesville to open up the season against Virginia. It was not a glowing review, to say the least. I was on with the gang in Charlotte this morning. They wanted to talk about the Wolfpack, and I wish I had something positive to say. I just don't.
3: Nothing good.
2: The question was, does it change your opinion of what the season could be? And the answer to that, and I answered for both Carolina and NC State, was like, yeah, what I saw on

that the Tar Heels looked like they might have had some playmakers on the defensive side of the ball. I don't know if their offensive line is going to be that good, but they ran the ball when they needed to effectively against TCU. They have multiple guys who can do that. The tight end is obviously really good. And if Billy Edwards Jr. can continue to be efficient, then I don't know how many games they're going to win, but I think they'll be competitive in those games. And that, to me, is the bar for UNC, right? I think if you're a Tar Heel fan, yeah, if this team sniffed a bowl bid, you'd be like, what an amazing year. It's not even half kidding. If UNC wins five times, Bill Belichick's coach of the year. Coach of the year if they win five games against that schedule. I'm not sure they can do it. But I also didn't think they would win game one, and they did. And again, you lose more games are lost than won, and the argument that TCU got the least out of what they did, fair. But I do believe that if you play a clean game and you take care of the details, the minutiae of football, then, and you take advantage of the mistakes that are, you know, as they're presented, and I think for the most part, North Carolina did. If you do that and you don't make mistakes, you're going to give yourself a chance to win a lot of games. It doesn't mean they're going to win a lot of games, but they will give themselves a chance to do it. And to me, that was the biggest takeaway from the weekend. State was terrible. Let me just finish the thought on Carolina in that I still think they're not going to make a bowl game. But what I saw in the toss-up games, they might be able to win a couple of those. And if you win some of the toss-up games, just play the toss-up game, which I actually thought was a loss, but they won it. But if you can give yourself some confidence and make a play here and there, I mean, essentially these games come down to a play. And for UNC, I mean, if they were to somehow manage to get into a bowl, that would be unbelievable. But I just think if they're competitive, they go 4-8, same record as last year, but look better doing it, then Bill Belichick's getting year three. Which is really, if you look at the whole process logically, is really how it should have been expected to work out. But because it's Belichick, and because there's so much attention being placed on it, people were assigning too much what they believe has to happen in order for it to be successful. The chances of last year, given the personnel, how much time they had to actually build a roster, all of that, last year was inevitable. This year didn't have to be. And again, I don't know how good TCU is. We may find out that TCU is not very good. I don't think the quarterback's that good, but whatever. Carolina made plays in the second half, got off the field eventually. I mean, there were some drives that TCU just kind of died an untimely death during the drive. Like, well, we stalled here. We went for it on fourth down. That's aggressive, which is fine. But ultimately, they didn't convert. Carolina got off the field. Good for them. But I don't know how good they are, to be honest. State, yeah, well, they, I'm not going to say they're not going to win 10 because it's not even next week, not even this week, but next week against Richmond. It's what happens when they go to Vanderbilt. I think that will tell us definitively what kind of chance they have to put this past Saturday behind them. They have to go to Nashville and perform well. I don't even know if they have to win the game, but they have to play well against the Commodores. Because Rich, whatever you do to Richmond does not count at all.

0: But if you play well at Vanderbilt, at Vandy, then I think there is a reasonable assumption that this team will be okay. But boy, that's a pretty gigantic, like, pterodactyl-sized egg that was laid up in Charlottesville. All right, that was just basically kind of riffing off of Mike Lennon talking about C.J. Bailey. I think there was a level of disappointment for him as well. It goes beyond, well, the offensive line was no good. Guys weren't getting open. I think in some of those statements from Dave Doran, I think there is some just kind of massaging the criticism of C.J. But he wasn't good. And look, Dick Vitale used to talk about the all-airport team. Guys who look great coming off the bus. Nobody looks better than C.J. Bailey coming off the bus. 6'6.5", you know, 210 pounds, whatever he is. But strong, good arm, quick, all of that. But he doesn't seem to have great escapability. And maybe part of that is allowing plays to extend too long, and now you're out of luck. But I didn't think he demonstrated a great feel for the game on Saturday. And at some point, you got to problem solve yourself. And there was nothing in that game that should have given anybody confidence going forward. And again, it's not about the Richmond game. Not this weekend, but next weekend, it's really more about the trip to Vanderbilt. They have to look good in that game. They don't even have to win it. They just have to look the part in that game. Remember the question that was asked, how, you know, I was just kind of joking with friends, how long, you know, how many, what's the essentially the leash on Doran before fans call for his firing? And my response, you know, through a text thread was this one, meaning the Virginia game. So not only did they lose, they got blown out, but there are now significant conversations, not within the organization, within the administration, but among fans that I would not in any way, shape, or form consider reactionary. But there are people already going, well, what's it cost to change regimes? The answer is it's a significant number. At NC State, we know this. They don't have the deeper pockets. They invest in football at a near the bottom of the ACC level. I think they were 15th out of 18 league schools that in terms of football expenditures, something like that. Might have been a little bit higher, but it's certainly not in the top half of the league. Problematic if, you know, fans see this. And I mean, I'm tired of asking fans to foot the bill. Completely tired of that. Anyway, like, fans are already there. They're already there with Dave Doran. I hate that it's the case, but, and again, it's not a majority of the fans, but
1: the loud ones.
0: Even well, but even the rational people.
1: Well, sure.
0: I related this yesterday. I'm in a group chat. It's a different sport, but there are a lot of State fans in there, and I believe most of them are rational State fans.
1: Yeah. Once you hit a level of apathy, I mean, Panther fans get it, so.
0: That's what I'm talking about. Yeah. It's not apathy won't go. These people will all go to games.
1: Sure.
0: Right? But it's more about no reaction to what happened Saturday.
1: Yeah.
0: Like, literally, yeah, okay, well, that's what happened. They got blown out. That's what we all thought was going to happen. I didn't. I thought they would win the game. Maybe it's because I don't have an emotional investment. You can tell. You know in your bones when your school or when your team has a chance.
1: Yeah.
0: You know it.
1: That's why I usually don't make the 3-hour trip trip to Charlotte to watch the Panthers. Once they give me a reason and I feel it in my bones, then...
0: Well, you know, the train.
1: I know. I do know.
0: The train is fantastic for all of that. So, look, I'm not saying that NC State can't bounce back, but the fact-finding mission of going to Nashville to play Vanderbilt in what amounts to week four, I guess. Or is it week three? It's actually week three. That is going to be absolutely critical.
1: Yeah.
0: Again, don't have to win it. They should beat Richmond by accident.
1: Should.
0: You don't have to win the game at Vanderbilt, but you have to look the part at Vandy. And if they don't, then I do think that it's going to get loud.
1: Mm-hmm. It's going to get messy.
0: Yeah. And honestly, that's no good for the middle of September.
1: No. We might have to have like a special vent segment for NC State fans.
0: My gosh. I'm sure if we took calls, and I thought about it.
1: Yeah.
0: If we took calls on Monday, here's the thing. Most people have gotten over their anger by Monday.
1: Yeah.
0: Right? It was Saturday at 3:30.
1: That's when it's fresh.
0: Yeah. It's why, like, when we get into the season, on Mondays, we talk almost entirely NFL, except for, like, a pocket here or there. We talk almost entirely NFL because it just happened. Mm-hmm. And we have a game coming up, you know, Monday night.
1: Yeah.
0: College football happens Saturday.
1: Yeah.
0: So we kind of, I mean, we talk about it, but we spend more of our time on Mondays on the National Football League. But then by Tuesday, Wednesday, we talk a lot of college football.
1: Mm-hmm.
0: And we're going to talk college football today with Bill Bender of Sporting News, who has thoughts on both the Tar Heels win and NC State's loss. But the anger coming off of what State did, they're probably not getting as much heat as they would have if that game were in week three or week two.
1: Yeah.
0: Right. But man, was the opener kind of expected it for a lot of people.
1: Yeah.
0: It's tough. No bueno at all.
1: Yeah. Starting the season off on a good foot.
0: And the fact that Dave Doran makes what he makes, all of that. I've said this about coaches before. Every coach in all of sports is either underpaid or overpaid. All of them. There is nobody who is appropriately paid because the market changes what your perception is. So if every coach in the SEC makes $7 million a year, no matter whether they're successful or not, and some make significantly more than that, like Lane Kiffin and others, right? And Steve Sarkisian, these guys are, you know, 10 or more. But if the rank and file makes $7 million, well, then that's what you have to pay your coaches here in order to keep them from going elsewhere.
1: Right.
0: And there are very few coaches that are really worth their salaries. You know, I've argued that NC State could have paid Nick Saban $40 million a year and it would not have been enough. Because you know what you're going to get with coaches like that in almost every situation. Maybe State is a different, or even Carolina is a different animal than other places. But if State could convince Nick Saban to come out of retirement for $40 million a year, he would pay for himself. They would gain enough from the football program. I think it's probably more in line in college than it is in the pros. But most, 95% of coaches are overpaid. Like, and I'm not trying to knock. Dave Doran has done a very good job. But I think NC State could probably get similar results from a head coach, making $2 million a year.
1: Mm-hmm. Like Lashley, SMU's coach.
0: Is that all he makes is $2
1: million? 2.47.
0: Yeah, that number is going to multiply by three.
1: Yeah.
0: That's what that number is going to. I'm surprised it's still. Like, he probably gets a lot of money elsewhere.
1: Probably.
0: So I'm sure he's not working for 2.3 because that is really low. All right, when we come back, Will Brinson, senior NFL writer, CBSSports.com. Aaron Donald is back. We kind of knew that he would wait until training camp was over. That's fine. Also, Joe Burrow thinking about the Super Bowl in Cincinnati.
1: Wow. And can he make it?
0: Well, yes. Physically, will he last?
1: Yeah.
0: But I think he has a point. Not that I think the Bengals will get there, but about the fact that it's okay to say it out loud. Will Brinson joined.
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0: COVID was a great
1: year. Yeah.
0: Look, if you invested in Zoom.
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0: Gold Show. I'm Adam Gold, Victoria, producing the program. We'll catch up with Will Brinson, senior NFL writer, CBSSports.com, in a matter of moments. One of the other things that came to mind as we were talking about, coaching and the value of contracts, and we talked about this yesterday with Corey Lavallette from The Athletic, North State Journal, covers the Hurricanes, about Alexander Nikishin. There was an article, and I forget where I read it, but there was an article written about Alexander Nikishin and his contract demands. And if you're the Hurricanes, and there are two points of view about what you're going to pay Nikishin. And I know this sounds weird, but I am not concerned with where in the lineup he plays. Is he playing on a third pair with Shane Gostisbehere pair, which is probably where he's going to be? Or is he playing further up in the lineup? All of this is on his offside. He's going to play the right side with Jacob Slavin, right? Because I think Miller and Sean Walker will play together. Walker still has 3 more years left on his contract. I have to assume that Walker and Miller are going to be a thing for the next 4 seasons, or rather 3 seasons. I don't know what the future is for Shane Gostisbehere and whether Alexander Nikishin is ultimately the replacement there to quarterback your power play and play roughly 20 minutes a night on the left side. There's also, people need to remember that there will be injuries. There just will be. Jacob Slavin missed half the season last year. So, but just back to the original point about we don't know what the, you know, what the value is that the Hurricanes should be assigning to Alexander Nikishin's contract. So what I think that I don't think it has anything to do with what Jacob Slavin makes, which is honestly below market value, or Keandre Miller makes, which I think in retrospect is also below market value. $7.5 million is basically what he makes. And for somebody who did the things that Miller did last year, yeah, I think that number could ultimately, if he was a free agent this year, I think the number would be higher. I think the number would be closer to 9. And the Hurricanes have been smart with contracts. From the player's perspective, when he sees young defensemen who are signing long-term contracts in the $8 to $9 million range, those have already been signed in almost every case, I totally understand and I agree that his contract demand should be in the $9 million range. He feels, and he and his agent feel a certain way about his abilities and how they translate going forward and all of that, and I get it. And I think they should be looking for that contract on a long-term deal if they signed it now. Now, if you wait 2 years to sign him, if you sign him to a bridge deal, that number is likely going to go up. Cale Makar signed a contract that will pay him an average of $20.4 million a year. He just signed that with Colorado. Quinn Hughes hasn't yet signed a contract extension with Minnesota. My guess is he probably won't. And then, but we'll see where he signs next. And I'm sure that that contract is going to be in the neighborhood of $20 million a year. It might not be 20, it might be 18.5 or something like that. But so these are the contracts. Now, Nikishin might go, well, I'm worth half that at least, but we're talking about 2 years from now. So the value that they're looking for and the value that the Hurricanes are willing to pay, no way that today they line up. No chance that they line up. So they're going to ultimately decide on a bridge. You know, Corey yesterday said 2 years, maybe five or five and a half a year. I don't know. I have no clue. I would have thought more, but not that much more. But ultimately, I'm closing my eyes right now and saying, are the Hurricanes going to pay Alexander Nikishin $11 million a year? Because 2 years from now, when we're having this conversation again, that's probably what the number would, if he's good enough. That's the other part of it. Is he good enough? He'll get the time. If he plays well, he'll get his deal. Will Brinson, senior NFL writer, CBSSports.com, who sorts the Sunday pile. Let's start with Aaron. Aaron Rodgers. Not yet. Let's start with Aaron Donald, the Aaron who I still think will play at a very high level week in and week out. You and I have talked about this for a while. We all kind of all suspected he wouldn't ever show up in the preseason because I wouldn't if I didn't have to. What's your read on, A, what the Rams paid him, and what kind of impact he's going to have?
1: Well, I believe I called this like months ago.
0: Yeah.
1: I'm not shocked. Rams are the best team in football heading into the season, or at least the favorite to win the Super Bowl. Add Myles Garrett in the offseason, a few more talented pieces on defense, and then you get Aaron Donald back. I think, he's on this weird commissioner-exempt spot, so the Rams actually don't have to add him to the active roster right now. It's through the first two games, so in theory, he could not go to Australia for their week one game. I have a feeling that he probably will, just to get him some snaps and get some massive
0: travel.
1: Games. Yeah, I mean, he really might not. Like, he and George Kittle might just stay home. I think they're both trying to. But Kittle coming off the Achilles tear, there's no guarantee that he makes that travel to Australia. Like, if they feel like Aaron Donald's not ready, they could definitely wait until week two to activate him. Still think, though, that he's going to make a huge impact. Like, Aaron Donald doesn't have to be peak Aaron Donald to help this defense. Because if he's 80% of what he was at his prime, he was a three-time defensive player of the year, like a borderline MVP candidate from the defensive side of the ball, which is pretty rare. He is going to make life so much easier for Myles Garrett that the also defensive player of the year is going to have free reign to destroy rushers off the edge. And the way they can move him around and do all these different things, I do think they'll ramp up the snaps a little bit, at least out of the gate. I don't think they'll give him a full game, out of Jump Street. But this is a huge impact for the Rams. And Donald being on the field for a full season only makes the Rams, who are already like 5-1 to win the Super Bowl, an even greater chance to take it home. So, I mean, like, he's not coming back unless he's ready to be himself. And so I expect nothing but Aaron Donald when he's on the field.
0: Will Brinson, senior NFL writer, CBSSports.com, is joining us here on the Adam Gold Show. Here's the thing about Donald. If you poured truth serum down the throat of Sean McVay, he doesn't need Aaron Donald at peak performance, really, until December. Just ease your way in. Like, if I were Donald, I would go to Australia just to be in Australia, right? Just to spend however long it is, just to take the trip, see another country. But I wouldn't play in the first couple of games. I realize that Aaron Donald not on the roster does negatively impact winning, but there were no guarantees. Unless they built the team knowing that Donald was always coming back, which probably they did eventually. But I still think they're a Super Bowl contender without Aaron Donald, and they could win that division without Aaron Donald. But having him at peak capacity when you get, make that final stretch drive and into the playoffs, to me, that's the only thing that matters. With him, the only thing that matters with Donald, and I can't wait to see him and Myles Garrett on the same defensive line.
1: Yeah, and I mean, just I would say too, like, I don't think the Rams are going to be like, well, who cares? It's a September game; we don't have to worry about it. But I told you this a few when we were talking about Donald, when the rumors first started percolating, I really wouldn't be that surprised if you see the Rams get a 3-touchdown lead, which in the NFL. In 2026 is not that big.
0: Right.
1: I would not be surprised to see them pull Donald out and to maybe pull Stafford out a little bit earlier. Like, I don't think they're going to worry about his stats. Right. They're going to want to win games. And like, I just think that they know that like getting Ty Simpson some meaningful snaps now in the event something happened with Stafford could be massive down the stretch. So I think I'll be very curious just to watch how they play that. They won't do it against like the 49ers or, you know, like a team that with an explosive offense can come back on them. But if they have a good enough defense where if they have a big lead, I think they'll shift into the neutral. You might see some Ty Simpson, Blake Corum combos out there, and they'll just try to get reps for the younger guys to keep them ready for the stretch run.
0: Will Brinson, senior NFL writer, CBSSports.com, is joining us here as we get ready. We're only, 2 weeks away? 2 weeks from tomorrow, right, is the start of the NFL season? No, a week.
1: I think we're a week from tomorrow, right?
0: Next Wednesday.
1: Like,
0: sorry about that. I forgot that we're already leading into Labor Day weekend. So, yes, a week from tomorrow.
1: The college football season's over, so, you know, we can just move on to the NFL.
0: Oh, yeah, it's not a good start for State fans. Joe Burrow has been unafraid to essentially talk about winning a Super Bowl. Right, getting to the Super Bowl, all of that. Hunter, I don't think the Bengals are that good, but that doesn't matter. We are always so afraid to be wrong, to assign value, expectations to things that I have no problem with him looking at his roster and going, yeah, we're going to get to a Super Bowl. We should be talking about it. He says you can't do it if you're not willing to talk about it. I don't know if that's the case or not. But what do you make of Burrow's comments and honestly their chances?
1: You know, the Bengals are interesting, right? Because it's 2026, so that makes it an even year.
0: Why they're interesting?
1: No, I'm joking. But the Bengals, since they drafted Burrow. They got Burrow after the 2020 season, and then they've been better in even years, pretty
0: right.
1: much. Or Burrow's been healthy in even years. So really, just joking. But I mean, I think so. I'm not sold on the defense either. Getting Dexter Lawrence, massive addition.
0: Yes.
1: Issue is like I don't really trust Al Golden. Like as much as like Sexy Dexy, shout out to Wake Forest High School.
0: Yeah.
1: Gets pressure up the middle, and he is basically the closest thing we've had to Aaron Donald since Aaron Donald retired.
0: Mm-hmm.
1: It really comes down to, you know, can they create some turnovers on that side of the ball? Can they stop anybody? Because they haven't been able to do that for the last few years. They fired Lou Anarumo, moved on from him, brought in Al Golden. You know, the results just haven't been there. Offensively, if T. Higgins, Ja'Marr Chase, and Joe Burrow are healthy, this is a team that's going to be in the mix in that division. You got Pittsburgh, which like, I don't think anybody here sold on Pittsburgh. The Browns are terrible. And, you know, the Ravens have a whole new coaching staff with a lot of, you know, questions that, you know, whether Jesse Minter is going to be great, whether, you know, this new offensive system is going to work for Lamar Jackson out of the gate, whether Lamar can be healthy for a whole season. So, you know, it's there for the taking if they can stay healthy and if the defense can improve. So, yeah, like if, I mean, you get me into the postseason with Joe Burrow healthy and Ja'Marr Chase and T. Higgins out there. And, you know, like I'm not going to fade Joe Burrow in a playoff game. So I think very much on the table, but they just have to get to the postseason. They have to start fast. Can't have these slow starts. Burrow can't be banged up. If they're healthy the whole season, they'll be a contender.
0: Oh, yes, I still have my doubts about them on the defensive side of the ball, but I know what you're saying, and some of their...
1: Well, it's just like right. on the AFC side of things, right? Yeah, you have the Bills and Josh Allen. New head coach and Joe Brady, yeah. First time doing it there. You know, like you have Patrick Mahomes and the Chiefs, they're trying to bounce back. You have the Broncos and the Chargers. Like, these teams are all really good, but like a healthy Joe Burrow with his full complement of weapons and a decent defense can go toe-to-toe with any of, like, I would put them, like, a step below the Rams, obviously, for sure. And then, like, I wouldn't want Burrow going up against the Seahawks. They have offensive questions, too, with Clint Kubiak moving on. But I think, generally speaking, the AFC is, like, this big plateau of teams who we know if X breaks right or X is healthy, this team can be a contender. I think it's just interesting how, as good as the Bills are, as good as the Chiefs have been, it doesn't feel like this insurmountable peak anymore in the AFC. It's, it really is more like a Mesa, if you will.
0: Let me ask you about, I forget who posted it on CBSSports.com, but all the rage is now the tiers. There's an S tier for superior or whatever, and there's an A, B, C, D, F. The S tier has just the Seahawks and the Rams. The A tier is four teams from the AFC: Buffalo, New England, Houston, Denver. I know how good New England was just in the Super Bowl. I don't think New England's, to me, their roster's not as good. I think Buffalo, they underachieved in the playoffs last year. I don't know. Like, the love affair with Houston is, I'm not sure what. Maybe it's just Danielle Hunter and Will Anderson. I don't think the rest of that team is all that great. And I think Denver's
1: defense is straight up, like, elite.
0: Denver's, right?
1: They have the pass rushers. Yeah, I mean, it's like, the problem with Houston last year was, can they run the ball? And they couldn't run the ball because they didn't have the offensive line.
0: Right.
1: And they couldn't protect C.J. Stroud because they didn't have the offensive line. So it's like, For the Texans, it's simply a matter of, can that offensive line cohesively block for C.J. Stroud and run the ball effectively without it being like David Montgomery going for 3.5 yards, you know, two times, and then C.J. Stroud trying to play hero ball to Nico Collins. Like, that offense won't work. I think year two of this offense that they're in now, you feel a little more comfortable that it might work. So I like Houston a lot. I think the Chargers like the Chargers a lot. But, like, again, all these teams, these AFC teams that we're talking about, and even the Patriots, I mean, they had this crazy offseason with Mike Vrabel and everything that went on there. And they had the easiest schedule, like, maybe in the history of the NFL last year.
0: Yeah.
1: I think it's like something like 11 teams that they played fire. It's like 11 teams have new head coaches. Or, I mean, it's something crazy. Or 11 of their wins have new head coaches in the Bills twice, et cetera, or once. But you get the point. Like,
0: yeah.
1: I just think that New England takes a step back. Drake May could play better this year than he played last year.
0: Mm-hmm.
1: And they can still not win as many games. That happens a lot in the NFL.
0: Yeah.
1: Just because the schedule's tougher. So, like, yeah, I think, I mean, I would probably have, I mean, personally, I believe in the Chiefs. And I get why you might not want to put them in the top. I would have it Seattle and the Rams in that first tier. The second tier would be Buffalo and KC. And then my third tier would be, like, New England, the Chargers, the Texans. I think you maybe put the Eagles there on a deference. I think there's just a huge swath of teams right there on that next level, and maybe some pinnacle teams on each side of the conference.
0: Will Brinson, senior NFL writer, CBSSports.com. Again, 1 week from tomorrow, we start with the Seahawks and the Patriots. So real quick, to dig into Kansas City, they made tier B. I mean, I still don't. I mean, Patrick Mahomes is going to start the opener, right?
1: Yeah, I would be shocked if he doesn't. I think what we're going to see from Kansas City early on, you know, they went out and paid Kenneth Walker a lot of money.
0: Yeah, they're going to run the ball.
1: I think they're going to run the ball a ton early. And they, you know, their defense never, like, wows you with the personnel,
0: right?
1: Of, like, you know, Chris Jones, and even Chris Jones is under the radar for your average, you know, football fan.
0: Right.
1: I think they always have a really good defense. It's just the coaching. I think that you're going to see them run the ball a lot, play defense, try to give Mahomes some easier throws on third down, second and third downs, where, you know, he's not going to be running around like crazy. And then ramp up the offense as the season goes along. But I think that's going to be the way that they attack it this season. So, like, they're probably not going to come out and be super explosive or anything like that. I would be very surprised by that. I don't think they have the personnel necessarily to do it either, unless Xavier Worthy takes a huge step. But I expect Kansas City, who, you know, 2 years ago, they had that insane, it was like 11-0 in one score games. It wasn't sustainable. Last year, they got this run of bad luck for the first time in a decade. I think that we'll see Kansas City bounce back and be in that, bumping around the A to S tier, or whatever we want to call it. I think Kansas City would be back this year. They're not going to come out and be like a Star Wars offense out of nowhere.
0: I don't think they have the weapons at receiver to be that. And we can pretend all day long that Travis Kelce is the Travis Kelce of 3 years ago. He's not. Drops more passes now than he ever has. And You just can't do it for as long as he's done it, and still, and just, it's not going to automatically be there. To me, I think he's going to have a similar, in terms of his production and performance, similar year to Aaron Rodgers, which is, hey, there will be times where he makes you believe that it's still great, but over the long haul, it really isn't. Real quick, worst team in the league, Miami, Arizona, Cleveland, who is it?
1: Yeah, I mean, it's one of those three teams pretty easily. I think Arizona's a pretty substantially better team than either Miami or Cleveland, honestly. I mean, like, Casey Concepcion, one-time Raleigh legend, has been playing great in training camp. That's awesome. He's catching balls from Deshaun Watson and Shedeur Sanders. Good luck with that offense. It's him and Jerry Jeudy. I mean, do you know, can you name a starting wide receiver or tight end for the Miami Dolphins?
0: No, they still have Devin Achane, right?
1: They have Devin Achane, yes.
0: Achane, whatever his name is.
1: Yeah, but the star,
0: Larry Zonka.
1: It is Greg Dulcich at tight end.
0: Okay,
1: which is obviously fear inspiring. Malik Washington and Jalen Tolbert. Their backups are Chris Bell and Kevin. Is it Kevin Coleman Jr. or Keon Coleman Jr.? I think that might be a misprint. Point being is, it ain't good. And, that Miami offense is going to be, I think, a lot of read option with Achane and Malik Willis. Oof. And I don't think the defense is going to be very good. Jeff Hafley can coach them up, and that's great. They'll be a little surprising. But, to me, Cleveland and Miami are so far down the list. Cleveland's actually been treating with a little more respect, just in terms of the betting market and win totals and all that, than Arizona and Miami, and that's surprising me. Arizona is fueled a lot by the fact that they're in a division with the Seahawks, the Rams, and the 49ers, right?
0: Yes.
1: But Jacoby Brissett, Marvin Harrison, and Trey McBride, that is way more firepower than either the Dolphins or the Browns have. So I think Arizona, I would move them out of that tier. They'll be worse because of the division they're in, but I think they'll be frisky. I think they're kind of live to beat the Chargers in week one if you're playing Survivor.
0: Mm-hmm.
1: I think Miami looks like they might be tanking. Cleveland should be tanking.
0: We have to come up with our Survivor. We have to do the hoe bag pick of the week coming up next week, next Tuesday.
1: Splash Sports has a $21 million, $1,000 entry contest. $21 million the first.
0: Yeah. We did it last year. We got to week 14 last year.
1: I would have paid Jim. Probably would have gotten a cut out of something, put a little chop out of something. Week 14, that's pretty good.
0: It was pretty impressive. I have to go back and look and see who got us beat, but we went late into the season. I have a system, but you know that. All right, sir. I'll let you go here. Will Brinson, senior NFL writer, CBSSports.com. We're about to place bets on the other side.
1: All right, man.
0: Heavy tennis today. All right, man. I'll talk to you later.
1: See ya.
0: Peace. Bye. Will Brinson, senior NFL writer, CBSSports.com. Next week on Tuesday, he's back, and we're going to have to make our hoe bag pick on Wednesday. The hoe bag system returns for Survivor Pools.
2: Because it did go far last year.
0: We went very, very deep into the season. All right, we'll stretch and place bets next. I was good yesterday.
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0: 540.
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0: Right, the big outer belt loop. Why don't we just call them inner loop and outer loop? Don't give me north, south, east. 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
0: It's a circle.
13: 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They use it for belly buttons.
0: Right, inner and outer.
13: Yeah.
0: What are we doing?
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0: All right, I'm done with the rant.
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14: For

0: We will talk college football. He's got thoughts on State's loss, Carolina's win, the ACC going forward, and would you like to be like in a courtroom somewhere in the state of Louisiana when the SEC, hypothetically, tries to expel LSU from the Southeastern Conference? That's a threat right now for LSU, or towards LSU from the league. As a legitimate, if you read into what the Greg Sankey says, or the league released a statement that they would consider expelling LSU from the league. No way, but I'm here for that possibility because it would be super fun just to watch. Just to watch. I want wall-to-wall coverage of that. All right, time to stretch.
1: Okay, so I'm going to save our new month, like, rundown for tomorrow. Okay. So we have a little more time. But
0: sorry,
1: would you rather have a tailgate or a home gate?
0: What?
1: So, apparently, I don't know where they found these 5,000 sports fans.
0: Gotcha.
1: But they were asked if they would rather tailgate or home gate. And home gate is basically just tailgating at home. So, staying in the air conditioning, not going to spend a lot of money to park your car.
0: Right.
1: Having a bathroom that isn't questionable. You know, all of those things.
0: Yeah.
1: So out of 5,000, or yes, 5,000 fans, how many do you think, would you say, preferred to home gate?
0: 60%.
1: You're right on the money. That's it. Yeah. Well, 61.
0: Okay, close. I'll take that as a win.
1: It is close enough. So yeah, and then there's another 60% of people say that they would rather they like the pregame more than the actual game themselves. Which they I don't know if that's state fans that they just talk to or not, but yeah.
0: My feeling about the sport of football.
1: Yeah.
0: College, going to a college game makes sense to me because of the atmosphere. College football's atmosphere destroys the NFL. Mm-hmm. There are some exceptions. I know Kansas City's got a great culture for going to games. I love what the Panthers do in front of there. I think that is a great environment for football. So it's not about the Panthers. But by and large, NFL football is antiseptic.
1: Mm-hmm.
0: And I think the sport is better consumed at home than it is live.
1: Yeah.
0: Just, I think you see more, the constant replays and all of that, because it's hard to see everything. That's just my feeling about the sport. So I can't remember the last time I went to a football game as a fan.
1: Oh, yeah. Yeah.
0: Or just even covering it.
1: Yeah.
0: I like the game much better at home.
1: Yeah, we can see everything. They have all these cameras that zoom around on strings now, so you have a good angle, which I can't wait for. It won't be in this segment, but I can't wait for football bets.
2: Place your bets. Place your bets. Here we are. I bet you slice into the woods $100.
3: Gambling is illegal in Bushwood, sir, and I never slide.
2: Yeah. Okay, you can owe me. I owe you bets.
0: All right, I went 2 out of 3 yesterday for a plus 610 day.
1: Oh, there you go.
0: Let's go.
1: There you go. Well, I'm telling you, PCA, he did not get a home run yesterday out of all the 8,500 home runs that were hit at the Cubs game. However, he is still going for the 40-40 club, and I think it's going to happen today, especially if they're just lobbing them like they did yesterday.
0: Right.
1: I highly recommend people look to see the last pitch that was out in the field there, because it was hilarious. So give me PCA to hit a home run plus 300.
0: He's got 38 home runs, right?
1: I think so. Last I saw, it was 36.
0: Okay,
1: but he
0: I think he has 38.
1: A couple more.
0: So what if he gets two?
1: Closes that part out today.
0: Plus 2,700. For PCA to get two or more home runs. That's one of my games.
1: Okay. And look, they're playing the Brewers. I don't like the Brewers, so give me the Cubs to win over 10 plus 225.
0: All right, let me give you both tennis bets today. And we went 1-for-2 yesterday. Gael Monfils plus 108 to win his match. And Reese Brantmeyer from North Carolina minus 105.
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1: Is it a little surprising that your offense only was able to muster 168 yards?
2: Yeah, I mean, completely surprising. I mean, I would expect that in a quarter with our offense. So really disappointed in what I saw, and also disappointed in myself that we weren't ready. They won 11 games last year. We're going to go in and watch that film. It's going to be critical film. It's going to be a great opportunity to improve. It's a lesson, and we got to use it as one to catapult ourselves. And a year ago, that team lost to us and went on a run. So we got to try to marry that.
3: It's the Adam Gold Show. I'm Adam Gold, Victoria, producing the program. Bottom of the hour, Bill Bender's sporting news. He's got predictions on the season, and we'll also look back on State's trip to Charlottesville and Carolina's win over TCU. Tons of stuff to do. And we will also, in this segment, talk a little bit about hockey. You know, there we have the very remote possibility of Alexander Nikishin maybe holding out, try to see if he can force Carolina's hand on a contract. I don't think that will really happen. But remember, the soft deadline for Nikishin, if he wants an eight-year deal, and if he is willing to take a Hurricanes eight-year deal, which I'm telling you will be less than $8 million a year, which he won't do, but if he wants to, the window closes on...